0: Will you now please go to the lavatory?
1: Next week will be the Sid Lawrence Orchestra and Emu, Joseph Cooper playing the dummy Robin Rowe, and one of the 10 obscure journalists who write the preview page in Radio Times while the other 9 take it in turns to read it. So why not join us again then when, who knows, it might be your turn to go to the lavatory.
2: Mr. Dennis Healy, an apology.
3: In a recent sketch on the Berkish Way, we inadvertently stated that Mr. Dennis Healy was, in fact, an overweight yak whose brain was punctured when he backed into a cactus plant. We have been asked to point out that this is not the case, and we sincerely apologize for this unfortunate comparison and for any embarrassment it may have caused the yak community of Tibet. Now, PM reports.
4: Hello and welcome to PM Reports. Well, with me in the studio today I have, on my right, Austin Thrimson, who works on the Daily Express and in his spare time cries a lot. Arthur Heckenbottom, known to millions as Gene Rook. And Harold Flark, Southeast Australasian quantum mechanic affairs correspondent on the Sunday Times Mephisto crossword. On my left are Eric Heffer, leader of the militantly left-wing tweed jacket group. Next to him, the leader of the Monday Club and his nurse. And finally, the leader of the opposition, the Right Honourable Prime Minister. Now, gentlemen, the question I want to put to you all tonight seems currently to strike at the fundamental core of social order and democracy in this country. And broadly speaking, it's this. Was it Bill or was it Bill? Fell into the pond just then.

0: It bell.
1: Arthur Hackenbottom, would you like to come in on that one?
2: Look, I'm sorry. I think there's something wrong here.
1: Nonsense. So what do you say, Mr. Heffer?
2: It's just... There's a comedy leak in this studio.
1: A comedy leak?
2: Yes, can't you smell it?
3: Oh, don't be ridiculous. We can't have a leak in this studio.
2: Well, why not?
3: Well, think of the carpet.
1: Oh, you're right. There it was again. But I just heard a deadly gag escaping into the room. Well, what should we do?
2: We must call for help. What we need is a skilled expert, someone who can render jokes totally inert.
3: We'd never get Bernard Manning at this time of night. Oh, did you hear that? It's getting worse. I'll ring up the BBC maintenance department.

0: Is that the BBC maintenance department?
1: That's us, pal.
0: I want you to come around here immediately.
1: Oh, can't do that, pal. We've got a rush job on, pal. One of the England cricket team's bats. Come to think of it, the rest of them aren't too bright either.
0: Now, look, you've got to come straight away.
1: Oh, sorry, pal. I'm out of the country at the moment.
0: There's a cup of tea in it for you.
1: What's your trouble then, pal?
0: We think there's some sort of comedy leak in here. Listen.
2: Do you have trouble with leaking jokes? Do you long for a gag which doesn't slip out in conversation? Well, if you find one, address it now to Frank Carson's mouth, care of Joe Kendall, Chris Emmett, Nigel Reese and Fred Harris at the Burgess Way, Stephanie. Then by return of post, you'll have your post returned. 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
3: Well, what's happened?
1: Oh, you've got a faulty Burgess Way, pal. You had a humorous wireless program leaking out and flooding the place with whimsical quips and spoofs of a satirical nature. I've just cut you off.
0: Well, what do we put out on the air while we're waiting for you to fix this leak?
1: Well, let's see what I've got. Oh, yes. How about this?
4: Once upon a time, long, long ago, ago, in a land so distant, distant, that you couldn't see it until it was in view, lived a wicked caliph. Each morning at sunrise he chose a beautiful maiden, had her bathed in pure lamb's milk, cleansed in freshly gathered dew from the mountain pastures, and sweetened with herbs and spices from the Orient, and took her for his wife. Unfortunately, his wife always sent her back because she preferred cornflakes. Whereupon the caliph would kneel before his youthful bride and declare his eternal and everlasting love for her until they should be parted by cruelest death. Then, in the evening, he had her killed. This went on until one day when the caliph already had 52,987 mothers-in-law, who all came for surprise visits every Sunday afternoon, he married the beautiful and wise Scheherazade. By the device of telling her husband 1,001 different stories, one each night, she was able to stay his hand. And yet, she still had to beware, for if she should forget and tell a story the caliph had heard before, she would be in deadly danger. However, one day he went into a chemist's shop and asked for some talcum powder. Certainly, said the assistant, will you walk this way? If I could walk...
5: Heard it. All right, Scheherazade, my dear, I'm afraid I'm going to have you painfully put to death tonight a bit.
6: But exalted husband, I've another story to tell you.
7: Oh, not another one.
6: Oh, yes, mighty one.
7: Good grief, this must be the... 986th story you've told me since we were married. Can't you tell it after I've had you painfully put to death?
6: Oh, no, not really, oh wise and strong benefactor.
7: Damn. Oh, all right then. Have go! It's off again. I can't help it, you've got another bloody story. Well, you shouldn't have put the oil on the boil, should you? You know it's always running down your neck. How should I know what to do with 40,000 ravenously hungry man-eating black panthers? Stick them in the fridge! Of course they'll keep. I got them from a shop we're not allowed to advertise, but has 16 letters, begins with M and rhymes with Sprouts and Mentors. Anyway, we can always smear her with honey and open a tin of soldier ants if we have to. Now then! What? Oh, I'm sorry. Now then. What's this story? Hurry up, I've got to put my slippers in curlers at 10 o'clock.
6: Very good. Oh, redoubtable paragon of personified joy. Once upon a time, there was a poor
3: thief of Baghdad. He was, however, glad of heart one day when he found on a beach a strange bottle clouded with misty contents. He wondered.
7: Heard it.
3: What do you mean?
7: Heard it before. Story number 153, the thief of Baghdad. He found a bottle with a genie in it.
3: Well, this one's not about a thief, but a fisherman. A poor fisherman who found a bottle with strange misty...
7: Heard it.
3: When?
7: Number 547, the fisherman of Baghdad. He found one as well. And story 234, the lost Eskimo of Baghdad. And number 455, the ticket inspector of Baghdad. And number 964, the interior design consultant of Baghdad.
3: Well, he didn't find a bottle with a genie in it.
7: No, he found a lamp with a genie in it. Then there was number 5, the chiropodist of Baghdad, who found a toenail with a genie in it. Number 768, the professional footballer of Baghdad, who found a tube of algepan with a genie in it. Number 23, the Tony Blackburn of Baghdad, who found...
3: All right, then. All right. He didn't find a bottle at all. He found something quite different.
7: What?
3: What would you like?
7: A puce and orange elephant's foot umbrella stand.
3: What?
7: A puce and orange elephant's foot umbrella stand.
3: All right, then. I'll start again.
7: Right.
3: Once upon a time, there was a poor fisherman of Baghdad. He was, however, glad of heart when one day on the beach he found... a puce and orange elephant's foot umbrella stand.
7: Good, good.
3: And imagine his surprise when, upon holding up this...
7: Puce and orange elephant's
3: foot umbrella stand to the sun's ray, he saw a genie.
7: Heard it.
3: A young girl whose name was Genie. Yes, he saw a beautiful young virgin as naked as the day she was born.
7: Heard it. Abdul.
8: Oh, yes, I'll do it.
7: Get the soldier hands ready.
3: I'm sorry, did I say virgin? I meant verger. Yes, he saw a beautiful young verger as naked as the day he was born.
7: No, the choir boy of Baghdad saw one of those in number 345.
3: Look, can you remember anything you haven't heard a story about yet?
7: Yes, a bookshop.
3: A bookshop. You sure?
7: Yes.
3: Right. Once upon a time, there was a bookshop. It was, however, glad of heart when one day...
2: Good morning.
9: Good morning.
2: What can I do for you, sir?
9: I'd like a copy of Gay Boys Monthly, please.
3: We are unable to proceed any further with this sketch, as it has been stopped by the BBC Programme Content Advisory and Not Censorship Honestly Committee. There now follows a completely new and revised version written by the head of Crossing Things Out and Writing in Nice Bits.
2: Good morning.
9: Good morning.
2: What can I do for you, sir?
9: I'd like a copy of Knitting Monthly, please.
10: We interrupt this sketch on the advice of the BBC Extremely Alarmist panel to bring you a new and even revised version written by a dear little old lady in Catford.
9: Good morning. I'd like a copy of Gay Boys Monthly, please.
10: I told you he wasn't a little old lady.
3: We interrupt these interruptions to apologise for the slightly non-Arabian feel of this last Arabian Nights story. We return you now to a proper one.
4: And lo, it was in the month of the exhausted rabbit, as the blood-red sun descended to its nightly grave among the mountains of VAT, that Sinbad returned from his travels, returned to where his beautiful young wife, Reg, daughter of King Amos the Myopic, stood waiting for him.
0: Reg! Dearest Reg, I am home from my weary travels.
11: Sinbad, I don't believe it. You've changed.
2: Nonsense, dear. I am the same Sinbad that left you all those years ago to pursue his quest around the world. And what perilous exploits I have been through. First of all, I was mauled to death by the saber-toothed, six-headed tiger of Lemnos. Then I was eaten alive by the 8-2-page newsreader of Xanadu. Then I was poked in the eye with a pencil of it by the giant dwarf of near Farnsborough.
8: And finally, I was told I was no good in bed by the ten-fanged dragon of Crete.
11: Oh, how horrible.
9: And then I was snatched up by a giant rock, which is an 80-foot-tall bird and gives the impression of living on a snow-capped mountain. But it isn't snow, really. And then I was thrown into a dungeon by the five-buttocked Liberal MP for North Pole South East. And the only way I could get out was by changing my name to Cockroach and crawling through a crack in the wall.
11: Ooh, how dreadful.
0: And then I was mauled to death by the saber-toothed, six-headed tiger of Lemnos, a different one. And then, then I was beaten up by the two-brain police force of Mycenae.
11: Oh, how awful.
8: And then I was caught by the evil witch Circe,
9: who put a spell on me
0: and gave me three heads.
11: Oh, how terrible, how ghastly, how diabolical.
8: Look, will you stop reading that book of Pamera's poems and listen to me?
0: And then I had to tackle the evil wizard of Minos.
11: There's no such thing as the evil wizard of Minos. He doesn't exist.
9: Ah, that was my trump card. You see, when I
11: look,
9: saw...
11: Look, I don't believe a word of all this. I bet you've been out in the fields again, treading on frogs.
8: I bet I haven't been out in the fields treading on frogs.
11: I bet you 5,000 pieces of gold you've been out in the fields treading on frogs.
0: You're on.
11: Right. What have you been doing today, Sinbad?
9: I've been out in the fields, Ted.
11: There you are.
1: All down.
5: Paddy.
11: Good Lord. Who said that?
5: You know damn well who said it.
11: Sinbad, I think we have an intruder in the palace. Said his wife, take out your scimitar and kill him.
5: That's
11: before...
5: enough of that. Come on, I've heard it all before. Story number 665. It was word for word the same story, except the Liberal candidate in that one had six buttocks. A damn sight more interesting as a result.
11: Well, you try inventing 1,001 different stories. It's

0: you know. Suppose you think it's a piece of cake.
1: Of course I don't.
0: Well, stop nibbling it, then.
2: Enby, Scheherazade is talking about a slice of bread pudding.
1: I know. Tell me the one about Ali Baba and the 40 thieves.
0: I don't think I know that one.
1: Yes, you do. It's the one that goes...
3: Once upon a time, there was a young man named Ali Baba who got a job as a very bad pun in a back street hairdresser's. One day, while out riding, he came across a strange cavern which was blocked by an enormous rock.
4: That was lucky. The rocks just galloped away. There appears to be some strange cavern behind it. I shall take a look inside. Oh, this is indeed an eerie place. Ugh! Oh, what's all this horrible stuff on the walls?
5: Eric Powd of Croydon.
4: Good heavens! A man chained to the rock. Tell me, Mr. Croydon, what are you doing in this evil place?
5: I was pinched by the 40 thieves.
4: In the back of the Casbah?
5: No, just the arms and legs, mate.
4: But what brought you here in the first place?
5: I'm on holiday.
4: On holiday?
5: Yeah.
4: But this country is a long way from Croydon.
5: Yeah, I suppose that's why it's so popular, mate.
4: And how long are you here?
5: About 2.5 inches.
4: And here?
5: 1.6.
4: I see. Listen, shamblingly palsied old wreck of a man.
5: Thank you, sir, thank you.
4: This is a fearful land to visit. You must be careful in case you come into contact with any diseases.
5: It's all right. They had all the cholera germs vaccinated before they let me through.
4: Yes. Yes, well, isn't he a panic? Well, I can't stand round here all day talking, so I'll
5: then,
4: just...
5: Then, of course, I had to be inoculated myself.
4: Yes, yes. And what did they inoculate you against?
5: Against a wall. I got that one off a paper hat.
4: Yes, yes, I'm sure you did. Well, what's this strange inscription out over here?
5: I never go on the beach, you know.
4: Really?
5: No, I usually wait till I get home.
4: Well, thank you, Mr. Croydon. I think I've just...
5: I used to go freshwater fishing.
4: Yes?
5: Only it kept dripping through the net, see?
4: Yes. Right. Now then, what is this strange inscription carved into the rock just here? I think I can just about make it out. There was a young girl from the Ritz who had the most...
2: Well, that's where we have to leave the Arabian Nights, I'm afraid, because we've just heard that the Berkeley Way's leak has now been mended. So it's time now to reconnect the program.
6: Yes, here it is. 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
2: Winds up another lesson in our amazing correspondence course in dynamic living. 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Or if you'd like to be big, strong, and handsome, writers Andrew Marshall and David Benwick will show you how to become a dead ringer for Steve McQueen. Simply kill yourself, then press his doorbell. Remember, all material is confidential, so promise to keep it secret. Cross your heart and make it payable to producer John Lloyd of Europe. 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

0: In next week's Burgess Way, there's a wacky time in store when Dr. Arnold Higgins examines a patient who apparently doesn't understand what he's talking about.
1: Now then, Mr. Weed, how are the old waterworks?
2: They're all right.
1: Oh, good.
2: They were going to pull them down, of course, but what with the cuts in public spending and all, they decided...
1: No, Mr. Weed. What I meant was, how are your little naughties?
2: Hey, what, my little naughties?
1: Yes.
2: How do you mean, little naughties?
1: Well, you know, naughties.
2: No?
1: Yes, you do. Everybody does. Naughties. You know, sometimes you have big naughties. And sometimes little naughties.
2: Oh, I don't know what you're talking about.
1: Look, you know when you go to the cinema?
2: Yeah.
1: Well, what happens during the intermission?
2: Oh, Pearl and Dean.
1: No.
2: Oh, I know. I'll go out into the foyer.
1: Exactly, you'll go out to the foyer. And when you go out to the foyer, do you have any trouble doing what you do when you go out to the foyer?
2: Oh, no, not at all.
1: Oh, good.
2: No, I always buy the squishy lime tubettes with no trouble.
1: You stupid little man, I'm your doctor. What do you think I want to know about your squishy lime tubettes for?
2: Oh, isn't that why you're dressed in that usherette's uniform?
1: Of course it isn't. What I'm talking about, bluntly, is your little tinkles.
2: Oh, sorry, I don't understand that.
1: Your tickles.
2: No.
1: Airing the stoat.
2: No.
1: Unzipping the xylophone.
2: No.
1: Shooting the swan at Staffordshire.
2: No.
0: There's some real goings on in next week's intermission, as voiceover Eric Smoth finds out.
3: There will now be a short intermission.
4: And now, the epic motion picture that will tear into your soul. The heart-rending film classic which heralded a new era in the history of the cinema. We present Phil Spector's production of The Gospel According to the Ronettes.
5: Behold, Adam and Eve, you have sorely displeased me.
6: What is it, O Lord?
5: Hear me thus. You must this day leave the Garden of Eden. The do run, the do run.
6: But why, O Lord?
5: Hear me. You have both eaten of the fruit of the forbidden tree, which I commanded no man to touch. The do run, the do.

0: And what a cover for poor old Scheherazade, who still can't find a new story to tell her husband, the Caliph.
1: And so the punk rocker of Baghdad lived.
2: Paddy!
1: You did that on purpose. You just waited until I'd nearly finished.
2: Abdul, get the guillotine ready.
3: What is it?
2: You needn't bother about the shaving leather this time.
1: No, look, wait. Have you heard the one about the continuity announcer of Baghdad?
2: As I had. No, I can't say as I have.
1: Well. Well, it goes like this. Once upon a time, there was a poor young continuity announcer. He was, however, glad of heart when one day he found that this program had suddenly ended. What could he say but...
4: Duel. 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
12: What are you doing this evening? Is Penny coming around?
13: Yes, we're going to the pictures.
12: Doubt if you'll make it.
13: Why?
12: She'll be too busy listening to Anne. And you to A Life of Bliss. Being the biography of a shy young bachelor with Diana Churchill, Colin Gordon, Petula Clark, Moira Lister, and Percy Edwards. A further episode in the life story of David Alexander Bliss, better known to us as George Cole.
13: Listening to Anne?
12: Well, listening to all her news.
13: About what?
12: Our newly arrived neighbor.
13: Neighbor?
12: You don't mean Anne hasn't told you about it?
13: Not a word.
12: Must be an oversight. I've heard about nothing else.
13: A merry young widow, to wit, Mrs. Blair.
14: Well, I wonder why she's moved here.
13: To woo.
12: Well, that's the rumor, anyway. Yeah, have you seen my slippers anywhere? They should be under this chair.
14: Psyche. Tony's slippers. Come on, come on. Where are they?
12: Oh, it's all right. They were here all the time.
14: For once. Where were we?
13: Oh, yes, the new neighbor. Mm. What day did she arrive?
12: What night was supper late?
14: Night before last.
12: That was the day Mrs. Blair moved her furniture in.
14: Why, did Anne give her a helping hand?
12: No, just kept watching brief. If brief's the word I want, she's got a complete inventory.
14: Oh, nonsense. Anne's not interested in the neighbors?
12: Oh, my dear chap, I appreciate your loyalty for your sister, but there's no such woman.
14: No?
12: Good gracious, no. There are several different types, of course. You even get the woman who's quite open about it. She sits firmly at the window. There's a self-conscious type who hovers in the background. The furtive type, you know, the one you see peering out from behind the curtains.
14: Oh, I've never seen Anne.
12: She's the expert type. They've got it down to a fine art. It's perfectly natural.
14: Natural?
12: Women are naturally inquisitive. They like to know about people. All about them. Especially about other women.
14: I wonder why.
12: So they can tell other women all about them. And that's what Anne will be doing tonight.
14: What? Telling Penny all about Mrs. Blair?
12: Well, not quite all, apparently. I gather there's some mystery as to exactly who she's wooing. Still, that's only an added relish.
14: Well, how do you mean?
12: Well, a touch of mystery makes it all the more interesting. So there you are. I doubt if you'll get to the pictures.
14: Oh, that'll be Penny now.
15: All right, I'll go.
14: Oh, thank you, Anne. We'll have to hurry. We've only got 10 minutes to get there.
12: You're still not convinced?
14: Why, did you expect me to be? Quite apart from anything else, it was Penny who suggested going.
15: Oh.
16: Really, Anne? When did you move in?
15: The day before yesterday.
14: Hello, Penny.
16: Oh, hello, darling. Hello, Tony.
14: Hello there. Well, we've got exactly 10 minutes to get there.
16: Yes, I know. What's she like, Anne?
15: She seems charming.
16: Oh. Of course, I haven't told you about... Oh,
15: well, still, I don't want to make you late.
16: Oh, that's all right. We've got hours yet.
15: Well, come into the kitchen with me.
16: Oh, I'd love to.
15: She's got some beautiful furniture.
12: Well, now that you're in for the evening, how about a game of cribbage?
14: Well, I...
12: It's all right. I'm only pulling your leg.
13: I won't say I told you so, but you must admit I was right.
17: Apparently.
13: There's nothing they like better than a good old gossip.
17: I know. It's even better than the pictures.
16: I only wish Mrs. Blair would hurry up and marry her mystery man.
17: Why? Have you got a personal interest?
16: Definitely. She keeps following Tony to do odd jobs for her.
17: Well, only once.
16: Twice.
17: Well, even so, it could be worse. Neighbours usually borrow the lawnmower.
16: She borrowed both. And I've only got one of them back.
17: Well, how do you mean?
16: Tony's still round there.
17: I see. It must be awfully difficult for a woman living alone.
16: On the contrary, it couldn't have been easier. He volunteered. Not that I mind, only... Well, she puts on the most awful act.
17: What, for Tony's benefit?
16: Mm.
17: What sort of act?
16: Oh, the helpless female. You weren't here the evening she came round, were you?
17: No.
16: She had a wonderful line.
17: Now, what was that?
16: Where would we be without men?
17: Oh, gosh, did you really say that?
16: She really said it.
17: Oh, without the flicker of an eyelid?
16: Well, all the flickering of a silent picture. Her performance wasn't much better either.
17: Oh, I say, you have got it in for her.
16: It's not her fault. She's just too old for the part.
17: Oh, come now, Anne.
16: Oh, dear, I don't mean it unkindly, really. I don't, but... Well, she must be about...
17: About your age?
16: I put her a year or two younger. There, now, you couldn't be nicer than that, could you?
17: Well, actually, I'm surprised at Tony falling for it.
16: You're forgetting she's an attractive woman.
17: Is she?
16: Well, isn't she?
17: Well, I wouldn't have said she was.
16: Tony was pretty guarded, too. He definitely thought she was attractive that night.
17: Well, did he say so?
16: No, but his eyes spoke volumes, all uncensored.
17: Well, you're obviously joking. Tony's only got eyes for you.
16: Don't be so silly. They're positively nomadic.
17: Nomadic?
16: Perpetually wandering.
17: Not seriously.
16: No, just instinctively.
17: And it doesn't worry you?
16: Not a bit. It worries Tony, though. He got quite cross when I teased him about Mrs. Blair.
17: Why? What did you say?
16: Nothing, really. It's an explosive subject.
17: Oh, I say, thanks for the tip.
16: Oh, don't be silly. It's safe enough for you. Men love to compare notes.
17: About women?
16: Yes. And that's something no wife should mind. Well, they're comparing notes. They're safe enough.
17: Well, I wouldn't dream of it.
16: You'll never be accepted as one of the chaps unless you do.
17: Perhaps not, but... Well, I wouldn't know how to begin.
16: Pretty girl, old boy, eh?
17: And that's all?
16: That, plus a lot of elbow work.
17: A lot of elbow?
16: You have to keep on digging the other chap in the ribs.
17: Whatever for?
16: Well, I suppose it's based on the principle that actions speak louder than words.
17: Is it essential?
16: Vital, especially in your case.
17: Why?
16: You wouldn't know the words.
17: What words?
16: Oh, see what I mean?
17: How do we get onto this, anyway?
16: Tony and Helen Blair.
17: Helen?
16: Yes, didn't you know?
17: No, I didn't, actually. I can't understand why he should get angry just because you teased him.
16: That's easy. He suffers from a strange delusion that I don't trust him with other women.
17: But you do, really?
16: Well, of course I do. Tony's a typical family man. He likes his home, loves his food, and adores his car. He's secretly proud of his children. And just occasionally, on a particularly good day... When both the car and the children have behaved beautifully, he'll sit back after an unusually good meal in a nice warm room and quite suddenly remember he's got a wife.
17: Well, that's terrible.
16: That's nice. And that's Tony.
17: Well, there you are. You've got nothing to worry about.
16: Oh, for goodness sake, you're as bad as he is. I know there's nothing to worry about, and I'm glad he's helping her out. Well, she is attractive.
17: Well, what difference does that make?
16: All the difference.
17: Oh, gosh, well, I see what you're getting at now. You think that's why...
16: There's Tony now. In here, darling.
18: With you in a second.
17: No, I'm sure you're wrong. That isn't why he's helping out.
16: It is, you know. Men can never resist a pretty face. History proves that.
17: For example?
16: Her namesake, Helen of Troy.
17: Why, I can't see Mrs. Blair launching 1,000 ships.
16: You never know. She might go one better. When you first move into a house, there are 1,001 jobs to do.
17: Yes, and that's why Tony's helping out. Not because she's attractive.
16: You wouldn't say that if you've been here at the launching.
17: Launching?
16: Where would we be without men? Only a pretty face could get away with that. You'll get away with that.
17: What's the matter?
16: I thought I heard Alexander. I think I'd better go and see. He's reached the stage when he tries to fling everything out of the cot, including himself. Oh, there you are, dear. Back in a second.
19: Hello.
17: Oh,
19: hello, David.
17: Hello, Tony.
19: Oh, back's a bit stiff. I've been putting up a permit for Mrs. Blair. My good deed for the day.
17: Well, I should think she's jolly grateful.
19: Well, she ought to be. I've certainly done my duty as a neighbour.
17: Well, I know. Anne said you've been launching out.
19: Yeah.
17: Helping out.
19: What else did she say?
17: Nine.
19: Sure?
17: Positive. Why?
19: I was wondering about the launching.
17: Oh, it's no good asking. No good asking me about that. I wasn't here.
19: Weren't here?
17: Not for the launching.
19: I can't be concentrating.
18: Where would we be without men?
19: What's wrong with you? Nothing's wrong. It must be me. Now, let's start again. Remember when I came into the room?
18: Distinctly.
19: You said Anne had told you something. Remember?
18: That you were helping out.
19: No. I see what you mean. You want to know why I said launching out.
18: Yes.
19: Well, that's easy.
18: I'm glad.
19: Well, we've just been talking about the other Helen.
18: The other Helen?
19: Yes, you know, the one that launched 1,000 jobs. Yeah, launched a 1,000 ships.
18: You may know what you're talking about, but it's Greek to me.
19: Well, that's rather good.
18: What?
19: Well, Helen of Blair was Greek. Helen of Troy.
18: I'm beginning to understand.
19: Oh, jolly good.
18: Helen Blair, the pretty face that launched me into 1,000 jobs.
19: Well, you never know. It might be 1,000... Oh, no.
18: Too late now.
19: No, I mean, it wasn't Anne. I'm the one that said that.
18: Said what?
19: That you'd be launched into 1,000 jobs.
18: Oh, did you indeed?
19: Yes, I did. Not that I blame you.
18: Blame me?
19: Pretty woman, old boy, eh?
18: Must you do that?
19: Why, I'm only digging you in the ribs.
18: I know, but is it essential?
19: Well, vital, especially for me.
18: What are you raving about?
19: Why, I don't know the words.
18: Well, hum the tune!
19: I haven't the faintest idea what you mean.
18: Stalemate. Oh, I'm going out.
19: Why? What have I said?
18: Enough. Do you know how long Anne and I have been married? 10 years. You'd think that she'd trust me by now. But no.
19: Oh, but yes.
18: Oh, for heaven's sake! I'm going out.
20: Oh, hello, dear. We keep meeting in doorway.
18: I'm taking steps to remedy that.
20: What happened?
19: Well, you were wrong. It's just as explosive for me.
20: Oh, dear.
19: Honestly, it was a bad day for everybody when I let my flat. I'm always causing trouble.
20: Not this time. It takes two to make a row. It'd be ridiculous to quarrel over Mrs. Blair. I don't feel strongly about her.
19: So what will you do?
20: If he says anything, I shall agree with him. That's bound to leave him speechless.

0: I've never been so angry in my life. Never.
1: Why? What's happened?
0: I was struggling home with my shopping. I couldn't get on a bus. When guess who went sailing past in the car?
1: Tony?
0: Yes, and guess who was sitting beside him? A merry widow.
1: Mrs. Blair?
0: In person and in comfort. Where's Tony?
1: Why, I've only just come in myself.
0: Just wait till I see him. Just wait.
1: Oh, hello. Oh, Psyche's come to see what's going on.
0: I'm going on.
1: Oh, no. Just a second, Anne. Remember what you said the other day? It'd be ridiculous to have a row over Mrs. Blair.
0: It's got nothing to do with Mrs. Blair. I feel the same whoever it was. It's...
1: What?
0: Completely unreasonable. Oh, I'm sorry, Poppet. The storm's over.
1: Oh, jolly good. And you won't say anything to Tony?
0: It's going to be awfully difficult.
1: But you'll try.
0: I'll count 10 before I speak.
1: You think 10 will be enough?
0: I'll start counting now. I must go and get on with my ironing. Perhaps I'll feel better when I've scorched his shirt.
1: Probably.
0: Oh, dear. I've just remembered the iron's not working. Tony's been promising to look at it for days. Now, if it had been Mrs. Blair's iron...
1: 1, 2, 3, 4, 5.
0: Thank you.
1: Anytime. Yeah, would you like me to look at it?
0: Could you? I mean, do you know anything about irons?
1: Oh, good gracious, yes. I've mended my own often enough. I'm quite an expert.
0: Then why did you have to mend it so often?
1: Well, that's a good question. No, but seriously.
0: It's all right. I'm only teasing. I'd be more than grateful. Let me see. I saw the screwdriver in here somewhere. Oh, yes, there it is. Look, on the windowsill. I'll go and get the iron.
1: Right, huh? On the windowsill? Where? Oh, yes, that is.
2: Hello, dear boy.
1: Oh, hello, Tony.
2: I suppose you haven't seen that sword. Oh, good gracious.
1: What?
2: That's what I've come in for, the screwdriver. Thanks, old boy. You weren't using it, were you?
1: Well, yes, I...
2: Well, 5 minutes, you can have it back. I gave Mrs. Blair a lift home and landed myself with another job.
1: Oh, good heavens. So that's where you've been?
2: Yes, putting up another permit. Thanks for the screwdriver.
1: Oh, gosh. Just a second, Tony. Tony! Oh, dear. Now we're really in for a storm. Yes, and a thunderstorm at that. Oh, what on earth can we do? Well, don't be silly. I can't creep under a chair.
0: Here you are. Here's the iron. Where's Tony?
1: Tony?
0: Yes, I heard his voice.
1: Well, I was afraid of that. Afraid of that? Waking Alexander.
0: Where is he?
1: Asleep in his cot. Oh, where's Tony? Oh, he just popped out to get some cigarettes.
0: Oh, I see. What's Psyche doing under the chair?
1: No, she's afraid of the thunder. I mean the...
0: Thunder?
1: You know, in the distance.
0: What are you talking about? It's a lovely evening now.
1: Well, that's funny. I could have sworn I heard you rumbling.
0: Did Tony tell you he was going for cigarettes?
1: Yes. Why?
0: There's a packet on the mantelpiece.
1: Oh, gosh, is there?
0: Yes, there is, and he's supposed to be cutting down.
1: Oh, he's obviously forgotten about that.
0: About what? Cutting down?
1: No, about the other pelmet. No, the other package.
0: What's the matter? Is there something I ought to know?
1: Quite the reverse. No, nothing. I'll have a shot at mending the iron.
0: It's awfully sweet of you.
1: Pleasure. Now, let's see. Where's the screwdriver? Yeah, on second thoughts, I think I'll leave it to Tony.
0: Why?
1: Well, he's a handyman.
0: Nonsense. It takes him all his time to mend a few.
1: No, I'd rather not do it, honestly, Anne. It's a tricky job.
0: So?
1: Well, I might make a mess of it.
0: I seem to remember somebody saying he was an expert.
1: Well, there you are. That's the man you want.
0: That's the man. That's the man I've got.
1: Well, that's all right, then. You don't need me.
0: It was you.
1: I said I was an expert.
0: Yes, you did.
1: Oh, gosh. How conceited can you get?
0: Where's Tony really gone?
1: I've told you.
0: All right, we'll leave that and turn to something else.
1: Oh, jolly gun.
0: Where's the screwdriver gone?
1: Yeah, that's a turn for the worse. I had it a moment ago. I must have put it down somewhere.
0: Where?
1: Oh, this is ridiculous. It must be here. I actually had it in his hand.
0: Oh, for goodness
1: sake. In my
0: hand. It's perfectly obvious that Tony's got it.
1: Tony? Well, why should Tony want a screwdriver?
0: To put up the other pelmet.
1: Oh, dear. So you've guessed?
0: About 10 minutes ago.
1: I'm sorry.
0: I don't blame you. I blame Tony. Gone to get some cigarettes, indeed. Such a futile excuse.
1: No, I suppose so.
0: Surely he could do better than that.
1: Well, I'm sure he could. Oh, no, you're wrong. It wasn't Tony's idea. It was mine.
0: Don't be ridiculous.
1: No, it was, really.
0: He's always getting you to make excuses for him.
1: Yes, but not this time. Honestly, it was entirely my idea. There you are. There's Tony. If you don't believe me, ask him.
0: I will. Not directly, though. That'd be too easy.
1: What will you ask him?
0: Whether he's got the cigarettes.
1: He won't know what you're talking about.
0: In that case, I'll be the first to admit I was wrong.
3: Ah, hello there.
0: Oh, hello, dear. Did you get them all right?
3: Get what?
0: Your cigarettes.
3: Cigarettes?
0: David said you popped out to get some.
3: Oh, my cigarettes. Oh, yes. So sorry, I forgot for a second. Yes, I got them all right.
1: Well, that's impossible. You can't have done.
3: Meaning what?
0: That you've been found out again. I'm not going to lose my temper in front of David, but I suggest we have an early night.
3: An early night?
0: We must get some.
1: Yes. I'm afraid it's all my fault.
4: That goes without saying. Go on.
1: Well, it's rather a long story.
4: Make it as short as possible. As a good chap, I must get some sleep.
1: Well, it all started because Anne saw you and Mrs. Blair in the car.
4: Oh, for heaven's sake, what's wrong with that? The poor woman was struggling along with her shopping.
1: So was Anne.
4: Oh. Oh, dear, I see.
1: She was in rather a mood about it.
4: I know exactly the mood you mean, murderous.
1: Well, it's quite understandable.
4: Well, of course it is, bless her heart.
1: Why, I didn't want to, well... To...
4: Pour oil on troubled water, so you invented the cigarette story, yes, I see. Oh, well, I'd better go make my peace.
1: No, just a second, Tony.
4: What?
1: Did you really get some cigarettes?
4: Well, of course not.
1: Then why on earth say you had?
4: Well, you were obviously covering up for something, so I played along.
1: Yes, but why?
4: Force of habit, I suppose. See you later. Much later.
1: Oh, I should stay under there if I were you. There's another one blowing up. Even bigger.
3: What are you doing this evening? Is Penny coming round?
1: Yes, we're going to the pictures. Yeah, the same picture.
3: Same?
1: Yes, you know, the one we were going to a week or so ago. It's come round to another cinema.
3: Oh, gee. Oh, well, let's hope you make it this time.
1: Oh, don't worry, we will. Oh, by the way, I didn't get a chance to ask you at breakfast. Has it blown over yet?
3: What?
1: The storm.
3: Oh, with Anne, you mean? Mm. Oh, it never amounted to much.
1: Honestly?
3: Oh, gracious, no. I put a stop to that in three short sentences.
1: Oh, gosh, what were they?
3: I've been taken in by Mrs. Blair, taken my darling wife for granted, and would she like me to mend the iron?
1: Well, I say, that's a pretty strong line.
3: Oh, you've got to put your foot down sometime. That reminds me. Would you do me a favour? I've left a hammer and a pair of pliers round there. Pop round and fetch them.
1: When, huh?
3: Yes, would you?
1: Well, it's a bit difficult for me. I've never really met Mrs. Blair.
3: Well, it's impossible for me.
1: Well, because of Anne?
3: Well, there's an even stronger reason.
1: What's that?
3: Another pilmit.
1: Oh, dear.
3: I didn't say I'd do it, but she's probably expecting me to. Pop round, there's a good chap.
1: All right, then.
3: Yeah, a splendid fella.
1: Oh, if Penny arrives, would you tell her where I've gone?
3: Yes, of course. What time's your film?
1: 7:05.
3: Oh. Oh, well, never mind. It's bound to come round again. You you know what you're fetching, don't you?
1: A hammer and a pair of... Come round again.
3: Yeah. Dickens of a job, these permits.
1: That settles it. You'll have to go yourself.
3: I don't be silly. I'm only pulling your leg.
1: Well, I'm not so sure. What happens if you put on her helpless female act?
3: There's only one answer to that. You're the helpless male. And don't forget you've got the advantage over her.
1: Advantage?
3: It's no act.
1: No, but seriously, what shall I say?
3: Oh, you don't know one end of a hammer from another. You're all fingers and bruised thumbs. That sort of thing, you know. You'll find that's quite a useful tip when you and Penny finally get married. It's a wise husband who lets his wife think he's more of a handicap than a handy man.
1: Well, I can't see what you stand to gain.
3: More of a chance to read your paper. If you don't start as you mean to go on, you'll never stop.
1: Oh, I'm anything but a handyman when it comes to woodwork. It takes me all my time to saw a piece in half.
3: Well, there you are. You've got nothing to fear from pelmet number three. You'll be back before you can say chisel.
1: Well, let's hope so, anyway. Hammer and pliers.
3: Come on, cheer up. It's in a good cause. After all, if you weren't going for me, you know what Anne and I'd be doing.
1: Going for each other?
3: Hammer and tongs.

0: I've rung the bell.
1: Oh, good evening.
0: Oh, good evening. I believe my brother-in-law left some tools here.
1: Ah, now you must be David.
0: Yes.
1: Yes, I've heard all about you from Tony and Anne. Do come in. What were they, do you know?
0: The tools.
1: Yes.
0: Oh, a hammer and tongs. You'll have and a pair of pliers.
1: I adore your little dog. But then I adore all dogs. They're so loyal, aren't they?
0: No, man's best friend.
1: Would she like a bone?
0: Oh, no, thank you. She's just had her supper. Yep. I'm having trouble with my friend.
1: Well, I'll see what I can find in a moment. Tony's been absolutely wonderful, you know. In here.
0: Oh, after you.
1: Oh, thank you. As a matter of fact, I was just coming round to throw myself on his mercy yet again.
0: Really?
1: Yes, really. Still, perhaps you'll come to my rescue. I hate asking, but I'm used to having a man about the house.
0: Oh, I'm afraid it's no good asking me. I'd be more of a handicap than a husband.
1: I wasn't proposing.
0: Oh, then a handyman. I'm absolutely hopeless.
1: Oh, me too. Ah, here's the hammer.
0: Oh, jolly good.
1: But then you expect women to be hopeless.
0: Well, I'm afraid I'm the same when it comes to woodwork.
1: Woodwork?
0: Oh, good gracious, yes. Takes me all my time to saw a woman in half. Saw a piece in half.
1: Oh, I can't believe that.
0: Well, believe me, it's true.
1: The pliers?
0: Oh, thank you. I don't know one end of a pelmet from another. You're one end of a hammer from another.
1: Well, you're holding it by the right end.
0: Oh, more luck than judgment.
1: I think you're just pretending.
0: Well, I'm not, honestly. I can't cope with the simplest job.
1: Not even mending a fuse?
0: Oh, that's different. I'm quite an expert at things electrical.
1: Well, that's what I want you to do.
0: Why?
1: Mend a fuse.
0: Oh, well, I thought... I say, I walked into that, didn't I? I mean, that is, I'm in rather a hurry.
1: Oh, it'd only take you a second and I'd be eternally grateful.
0: Well, all right then.
1: I'm sorry to ask you, but I'd never do it myself. I've got nothing working upstairs.
0: No, I know just how you feel. I mean...
1: The fuses are out here in the hall, up there in that little box thing. Fuse wire and a brand new screwdriver. I'm sorry to be such a nuisance.
0: You're not.
1: I'm afraid I am.
0: Nonsense.
1: Well, I won't be from now on. I've had the most wonderful news today. My fiancé is coming back from Scotland. Oh, shall I hold the steps?
0: Oh, please.
1: Perhaps you know him, Robert Farley.
0: No, I can't say I do.
1: Oh, he's very much the handyman.
0: Oh, gosh, really?
1: Oh, good gracious, yes.
0: Well, I say, that is wonderful news. Go on, in you go.
2: Oh, there you are at last. What on earth have you been doing?
0: Mending a fuse.
2: What, for over half an hour?
0: Well, I couldn't find which one.
2: Well, never mind that now. Penny's waiting for you in there.
0: Oh, right.
2: I should throw your hat in first.
0: has she been waiting long?
2: Practically since you left.
0: Well, I'll throw my coat and gloves in as well.
2: Well, as you keep your coat on, you may be in for an icy reception.
0: Well, I doubt it. She's bound to understand when she knows where I've been.
2: You can't tell her where you've been.
0: I can't?
2: Afraid not. I didn't want Anne to know, so I said you'd taken Psyche for a walk.
0: Oh, dear. That does make it difficult. I haven't got a leg to stand on.
2: That's something you'll have to learn when you're married. How to get by without an excuse.
0: Well, you can only say you're sorry.
2: Well, it's not what you say. It's the way you look that gets them.
0: The way you look?
2: Oh, definitely.
0: Well, you might tell me about it.
2: Oh, now, just a second. You don't need me to tell you how to get round Penny.
0: Well, any help would be gratefully received.
2: Well, it's a bit embarrassing. I'll give you a clue. Women have a strong maternal instinct.
0: Ah, I see. Throw in my hat and put on my rompers.
2: Well, metaphorically speaking, yes.
0: Yeah, I was joking.
2: Ever heard of the little boy look?
0: Yes, but I've never known what it meant.
2: Well, it's a sort of visual baby talk.
0: Oh, gosh, is that how you get round, Anne?
2: We'll draw a veil over that.
0: A thick veil.
2: Aren't you going to be late for your film?
0: Oh, good gracious, I was forgetting. Well, we're going to miss the beginning anyway.
2: No, go on, quickly, in you go. And don't forget, you've been taking Psyche for a walk. Sorry about that, but it's the first thing I thought of.
0: Well, I had the same trouble yesterday.
2: Yesterday?
0: Well, I told Anne you popped out the cigarette, remember?
2: Yeah. Good luck.
0: Thanks. Hello, Penny.
1: Ah, hello. And where on earth have you been?
0: Well, I've just been taking Psyche for a smoke. Taking Psyche for a walk. I didn't realize how late it was.
1: And that's your excuse?
0: Well, I'm afraid I haven't got a leg to stand on. I'm sorry.
1: I should jolly well think so.
0: Forgive me?
1: Oh, I'll have to now. I can't resist you when you look like that.
0: Like what?
1: Oh, I don't know. Like a naughty little boy.
0: Oh, gosh, it worked, and I wasn't even trying.
1: What worked?
0: My little boy look.
1: Oh. So So it's just a way of getting round me.
0: Yes, and a jolly good way at that.
1: I see. So you're not really sorry at all?
0: Well, of course I am, only I...
1: Only what?
0: Well, it wasn't my fault. She's not the sort of person to take no for an answer.
1: Who?
0: Missing the film, you know.
1: Where have you really been?
0: I've told you, I was out with Mrs. Blair.
1: Oh, David, I'm sick and tired of you being deceitful. Why not say you were round at...
3: Oh, so you're back at last. Where on earth have you been?
1: Round at Mrs. Blair's.
3: I thought you were out with Psyche.
1: That's David's story.
3: Ah. Not only his. Tony?
4: Yes?
3: I want you...
4: Coming.
0: Honestly, it'll be a jolly good thing when she marries her Mr. Farley.
3: Farley?
0: Robert Farley, Mrs. Blair's fiancé.
3: So he's the mystery man. Oh,
1: you might have told us, David.
3: Who is he, do you know?
0: I'm afraid not.
3: Perhaps Tony does.
4: Yes,
3: dear? Oh, there you are. You know Robert Farley.
4: Bob Farley? Oh, yes, known him for years.
3: Really? What's he like?
4: Oh, not a bad sort of chap.
3: Good looking?
4: Not after me.
3: How old?
4: Oh, 40, 45.
1: Is he rich, Tony?
4: Comfortable. He's got his own business down there, buddy. That's really all I know about him. Except that he's got a mole behind his ear.
3: Which ear?
0: May I go now?
3: Well, yes, of course. I must get on myself.
4: See you two later.
3: Are you going to the pictures?
0: Well, there's not much point. We've missed most of it.
3: Oh, dear. Still, never mind. It's bound to come round again.
1: Oh, David, I'm sorry. It's all my fault for gossiping.
0: And mine for mending the fuse.
1: I'd forgotten about that.
0: He's all forgiven now?
1: Completely.
0: Pity.
1: Why?
0: Well, I was hoping we might kiss and make up.
1: Oh, darling David.
0: Darling. Oh, gosh, I feel just the same about this as you do about gossip.
1: What on earth do you mean?
0: It's even better than the pictures.
5: That was A Life of Bliss, the artist taking part where David Bliss, George Cole, Anne Fellows, Diana Churchill, Tony Fellows, Colin Gordon, Penny Gay, Petula Clark, Helen Blair, Moira Lister, Psyche the Dog, Percy Edwards. This program, which was recorded by the BBC, was written by Godfrey Harrison and produced by Leslie Bridgemont.

0: Tudor Queen, the queen of canned meats. Tudor Queen ham, Tudor Queen ox tongue, Tudor Queen chicken, Tudor Queen luncheon meat. 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Tudor Queen.
1: Oh, come in, Smithers. What is it? Speak up, boy. Orange juice.
2: No, sir. New Kellogg's Rise and Shine.
1: Hey, fiendish.
2: And look at this, sir.
1: No peel, no pips, and it's got vitamin C. Well, Smithers, I suppose this is it.
2: What are you doing, sir?
1: Thank you, Governor. Wife and three pips to support. Thank you.
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5: 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When in Rome. Starring Robertson Hare, William Mervyn, John Barron, and Jonathan Cecil, with this week's special guest, Joan Sanderson, as Mrs. Pugh Critchley.

0: morning, my lord. The mail.
1: Ah, thank you, Newt. You're very late this morning.
0: I'm sorry, my lord. I overslept. I was rather tired after last night.
1: Ho, ho, ho. Too much of the Bishop of St. Edward's crusted port, eh, Newt?
0: Oh, no. I was careful not to have any of that, my lord.
1: Then you were very foolish, Newt. It was some of the finest port I've ever tasted.
0: Yes, I noticed you tasted several glasses, my lord.
1: Not as many as the Archdeacon, Newt. You know, something tells me old Henry won't be making an early appearance this morning.
0: It was a most enjoyable evening, wasn't it, my lord?
1: Yes, Newt, I found it most instructive.
0: You mean the service?
1: Well, not the service, actually, but though that was very interesting, of course.
0: Yes, wasn't it? It was the first Roman Catholic service I've ever been to.
1: What did you think of it?
0: Oh, I thought it was wonderful, my lord. All those magnificent vestments, the beautiful candles and... Oh, the lovely incense.
1: Steady, Newt, steady. Remember, the purpose of this ecumenical movement is to bring the churches together, not to make converts.
0: But you must admit they made us very welcome.
1: Oh, they certainly did, Newt. Mm. Smoked trout and champagne, followed by filet de bœuf en croûte. With magnificent burgundy.
0: It's nice for them having those nuns to wait at table, isn't it, my lord?
1: Yes, Newt. Mm. And that French nun's cooking made one realize poor dear Mrs. Loosemore's limitation. Still, I was very glad to get home.
0: So was I, my lord.
1: Come along now. Let's undo the mail, shall we?
0: Oh, yes, of course, my lord, yes.
2: Happy birthday to you. Happy birthday to you.
1: Yes, thank you, Newt, thank you. That's quite enough of that. Oh, look at this, a birthday card. How nice. The bells ring out, they say good cheer. Hip, hip, hooray, your birthday's here. Mm. Oh, a little surprise is on its way. Love, Dorothy.
0: From your sister, my lord?
1: Yes, dear soul. Mm. Oh, I suppose another piece of useless clutter is about to arrive.
0: Isn't that rather ungrateful?
1: Possibly, Newt, but true. You know, my sister has an unerring talent for choosing useless presents.
0: But, my lord, surely what counts is the thought behind it.
1: Not, Newt, in Dorothy's case. There isn't any. Now, who's this package from, I wonder?
0: I wonder, my lord.
1: Yes, now, let's see. A pair of purple socks. Now, who could have sent these? Who do I know who lacks imagination?
0: But you need socks. You're very short of socks.
1: Oh, my dear Newt, are they from you?
0: Yes, my lord.
1: Oh, very kind of you, Newt. Tell me, how did you know that I needed socks?
0: Because you keep wearing mine.
1: Indeed, I do not.
0: Well, you've got a pair on at the moment.
1: What, these? Oh, yes, well, I wondered why they were so big. Now, what's in this parcel, I wonder? Oh, dear.
0: Oh, what a pretty vase.
1: Yes, well, I'm very glad you think so, Newt.
0: You can see it's homemade, can't you?
1: Yes, Newt, all too easily.
0: Who's it from?
1: Well, there's only one person who would send me something like this, Newt, and that is Dorothy.
0: Have you decided where you're going to put it, my lord?
1: Yes, Newt, I have. Hand me the waste paper basket.
0: Oh, I don't think you should do that, my lord.
1: Why not?
0: Well, you can't throw away something you've just been given.
1: No, no. In it goes. Go on, answer that, will you?
0: Yes, my lord. Archdeacon, good morning.
3: Morning, Newt. Bishop up?
0: Yes, Archdeacon. But he'll be surprised to see you so early, after last night.
3: Oh, well, I couldn't sleep.
0: Oh, dear. Was it that last glass of port?
3: Yes. I shouldn't have refused it.
0: The Archdeacon, my lord.
3: Good morning, Bishop. Many happy returns.
1: Henry, dear old friend, thank you.
3: I brought you a present.
1: Oh, my dear Henry, thank you. A bottle of your favorite sherry.
3: I thought you might enjoy it.
1: Well, I'm sure you will, Henry. Come and sit down. I want to talk to you about last night, Henry.
3: Oh, I can't, Bishop. I'm going shopping.
1: Whatever for?
3: I need food, Bishop.
1: My dear Henry, after that dinner last night, you surely aren't hungry.
3: No, Bishop, no. It's for my demonstration.
0: Your cookery demonstration, Archdeacon.
3: Yeah, that's right, Newt.
1: What's all this about, Henry?
0: The Archdeacon's giving a cookery demonstration to the old age pensioners in the chapter house this evening.
1: Look, before you go, just spare me a moment, will you?
3: Oh, of course, Bishop.
1: Now,
3: what do you want?
1: I want you to tell me, Henry, if you noticed anything about our Roman Catholic colleagues that is lacking here.
0: Well, they were very polite to each other, my lord.
1: Oh, you noticed that, did you, Newt?
0: Yes. The bishop was very polite to his chaplain, my lord.
1: In what way, Newt?
0: Well, he treated him like a human being, my lord. And he was nice to the vicar general, too.
3: He certainly was.
1: Was he, Henry?
3: He kept filling his glass up.
1: Oh, really, Henry. But you see what I mean, don't you? I mean, and did you notice how he got on with the dean?
0: But they don't have a dean, my lord.
1: No, well, they don't call him a dean, Newt. But the administrator, to all intents and purposes, is the dean. And when I saw how the bishop managed to get on with him, you know, I must confess it made me very depressed.
0: Did it, my lord?
1: Oh,
0: why?
1: Well, why, Newt? Because I thought of them coming here and seeing me and the dean. Oh, it'd be an appalling advertisement for the Church of England.
3: Better not ask them, Bishop.
0: No, no, my lord, we can't have that.
1: On the contrary, I've invited Bishop Casey to call at any time he chooses.
0: But supposing he sees you and the dean quarrelling?
1: He won't, Newt. There will be no more quarrels at St. Ogg's.
3: Bishop, you're not going to resign.
1: Of course not, Henry. I'm changing my tactics, that's all. I watched the RCs last night very carefully, and you know, I fathomed their secret. It's charm. You see, they're charming. They charm people. Well, of course, when I realized this, I made a very big decision.
0: My lord, you're not going over to Rome.
1: Oh, don't get absurd. No, of course I'm not. But I've decided in future that I am going to charm the dean.
3: How will you begin, Bishop?
1: Well, you see, it's my birthday, Henry, and I thought I'd ask them both to dinner.
0: Both? You mean Mrs. Pugh Critchley as well?
1: Well, of course, Newt, why not?
0: But the dean hasn't let her come here since, well, you know, the unpleasantness.
1: I don't know what you mean, Newt.
0: No, you can't have forgotten, my lord. Coming back from Hawley in the taxi, when you sat next to Mrs. Pugh Critchley and, well, you know,
3: I don't.
1: It was nothing, Henry. I accidentally rested my hand on her knee for a moment.
0: Well, actually, you kept it there for quite a while, my lord.
1: That was only because I thought it was an armrest.
0: I don't know how you can have thought that.
1: Well, it felt like an armrest.
0: But there wasn't an armrest.
1: Yes, so I realized when the dean pointed it out.
0: He was very upset.
3: I bet he was.
1: Oh, really, Henry? But you see, Henry, that's a very vivid example of what I mean. If I had only been more charming, the situation would have been cleared up in a moment.
0: Do you think so, my lord? He was very annoyed.
1: Well, he had every right to be, Newt. Mm. We must all remember Mrs. Pugh Critchley is a woman, isn't she, Henry?
3: I suppose so, Bishop. Technically speaking.
1: Oh, what do we, as bachelors, know of the torments of jealousy? Now, I shall invite them both to dinner, and I shall see to it that by the time they leave here tonight, our relationship is on an entirely new footing. Ah, see who that is, would you, Newt?
0: Very good, my lord.
1: Henry, you'll come to dinner this evening, won't you?
3: No, Bishop, I can't.
1: Oh, of course not. No. You're giving your cookery demonstration tonight, aren't you? Can't you cancel it?
3: Oh, no, Bishop. I've been looking forward to it for weeks.
0: The dean, my lord.
1: My dear dean, how nice to see you.
4: Many happy returns of the day, my lord.
1: Oh, how clever of you to remember.
4: I trust you have received our gift.
1: Gift? No, surely you haven't taken the trouble to send me a gift.
4: My wife has, I believe.
1: Dear Mrs. Pugh Critchley, oh, the dear, charming lady, how very kind of her.
4: It was from us both, my lord.
1: Of course. Yes, Dean. Of course, I expect it'll arrive by a later post. Now, Dean, I have a favor to ask you.
4: Indeed?
1: Yes. I want you to come to dinner tonight to celebrate my birthday.
4: Oh, me, my lord?
1: You and, of course, dear Mrs. Pugh Critchley.
4: Yes. Well, I'm afraid I've just remembered, my lord. We have a prior engagement.
1: Oh, but Dean, you wouldn't be so cruel as to force me to celebrate alone.
4: Alone? Won't you have the archdeacon with you?
1: Oh, alas, no. Dear old Henry here is giving a cookery demonstration in the chapter house this evening.
4: The chapter house? I should have been told about this.
3: Why? Do you want to come, Dean?
4: Certainly not! This demonstration must not take place.
1: Why ever not, Dean?
4: The risk involved is too great, my lord.
1: Risk? There's no risk, is there, Henry?
3: No, Bishop. I shan't eat any of it.
4: The risk of fire, Archdeacon. I cannot permit you to risk burning down the chapter house.
1: Oh, what nonsense. Surely, Dean, even you can't be as stupid to think that...
4: Stupid I may be, my lord. But I know that when they had that fire at St. Edward's,
1: St. Edward's.
4: I said St. Edward's.
1: Yes, I thought you did. Dean, on second thoughts, of course, you are perfectly right. Henry, you must call off the whole thing.
3: But, Bishop...
1: You heard what I said, Henry. I'm so sorry, Dean, that I didn't see your point of view quicker.
4: Not at all, my lord. I'm surprised you saw it at all.
1: Don't. I know I am sometimes rather dense. But you see, the trouble is that with such a distinguished and intelligent ecclesiastic as yourself on my staff, it really is sometimes very difficult for the rest of us to appreciate immediately the wisdom of your opinions.
4: May I sit down, my lord?
1: Yes, of course, Dean.
3: Is something the matter, Dean?
4: It's nothing, Archdeacon. I suddenly feel a little faint.
1: Oh, Dean, you need some air, that's all. Come into the hall, and I'll show you out.
4: Oh, thank you, my lord. I should be grateful.
1: This way, Dean.
4: Thank you, my lord.
1: No, Dean, it was so good of you to call. Won't you change your mind about this evening?
4: Well, perhaps something can be arranged.
1: What? You can come after all?
4: Well... Yes, my lord. My wife and I will dine with you if you wish us to.
1: Oh, thank you, Dean. You do not know what this means to me.
4: We shall dress.
1: Yes, do.
4: We shall arrive at 7 sharp.
1: Yes, Dean.
4: We shall leave at 9:30 precisely.
1: Yes, of course, Dean. and Dean?
4: My lord.
1: Thank you so much. Oh, well, there. Well, anyway, he's accepted to come to dinner. Now, you see how difficult it is to resist charm. Answer that, Moot.
0: Very well, my lord. The palace, St. Ogg's, the bishop's chaplain speaking. Oh, good morning, my lord bishop. Yes, yes. Will you hold on a minute? Yes. It's the Bishop of St. Edward's, my lord. He says he and the administrator are going to be in St. Ogg's this afternoon and wonders if they can call and have tea.
1: Oh, quick. No, give it to me. Ah, Bishop, good morning. Yes, so my chaplain tells me. But won't you come to dinner? It's my birthday. Yes. The Dean and his wife, my closest friends... shall we say 7? Splendid. I shall look forward to seeing you both. Goodbye. Note, go and tell Mrs. Loosemore we shall want a very special dinner tonight.
0: You mean her shepherd's pie, my lord?
1: Of course not. Tell her what we had last night, Note, and say I was thinking about something along the lines of coq au vin and crepe Suzette.
0: But, my lord... Mrs. Loosemore's never cooked anything like that.
1: Oh, nonsense, Newt. Stop making difficulties and go and tell her that that's what I want.
0: Yes, my lord.
1: Well, Henry, things are going along splendidly, aren't they?
3: I'm glad you think so, Bishop.
1: I certainly do. Do you know this is a perfect opportunity to show the RCs a typical Anglican evening with everyone getting on well?
3: But what about my demonstration?
1: Oh, really, Henry, you've no sense of priorities. You must put the honour of the Church of England above self. Henry, you know, I always do.
0: My lord?
1: Newt, did you give Mrs. Loosemore my message?
0: Yes, my lord.
1: And what did she say?
0: She put her hat and coat on, my lord.
1: She's gone shopping, has she?
0: I'm afraid she's gone for good, my lord.
1: What?
0: She said she's a respectable married woman, and if you want food like that, then you better get yourself a French nun.
1: Oh, wretched, ungrateful woman. What can I do?
0: Looks as though the party will have to be called off, my lord.
3: Like my demonstration.
1: No, Henry, on the contrary. Both the party and your demonstration are definitely on.
0: But where, my lord?
1: Here, Newt, in our kitchen. Henry, you must demonstrate to us with all the skill at your command.
3: Me, Bishop? Or... I couldn't cook anything French.
1: You don't have to, Henry. Just choose three dishes from your demonstration. Now, surely you can do that.
3: Oh, yes, I can do that, Bishop.
1: Right then, Henry, go on, get on with it. And remember, Henry, the honor of the Church of England is in your hands.

0: Newt! Newt!
1: Yes, my lord.
0: It's nearly seven. They'll be here any moment. Is everything ready?
1: Yes, my lord. I laid the table.
0: How's the archdeacon getting on?
1: Oh, he's showing great initiative, my lord.
0: But is he sticking to the dishes that he knows?
1: Oh, yes. They're all items from his demonstration, like you said, my lord. We are beginning with iced baked beans. With a pinch of red pepper and a slice of lemon.
0: Oh, sometimes rather unusual. What's the main course?
1: A French cassoulet.
0: A cassoulet. Remind me what that is, Newt.
1: It's the most delicious stew with meat and beans, my lord.
0: What's the meat?
1: Oh, there isn't any meat in this one, my lord. Just beans, baked beans.
0: Mm. Well, what's for pudding?
1: We aren't having a pudding, my lord.
0: No pudding? Why ever not?
1: We're having a savoury instead.
0: Oh, a savoury? Yes, that's rather an original idea, isn't it? What is it?
1: Baked beans on toast.
0: Oh. Never mind about my end, Henry. What's this ridiculous nonsense about baked beans?
2: Oh, don't worry, Bishop. They all taste different.
0: Well, we shall just have to cancel the whole thing.
1: We can't, my lord. That'll be one of the guests now. Shall I answer it?
0: No, no. Who ever heard of a bishop entertaining his guests exclusively on a diet of baked beans?
1: They do taste surprisingly different, my lord.
0: Yes, but even so...
1: Shouldn't we answer the door, my lord?
0: Oh, well, I suppose we shall just have to hope they don't notice or something. Oh, back you go to the kitchen, Henry. We don't want to publish the fact Mrs. Loosemore has left.
2: I'm not ashamed of my cooking, Bishop.
0: Yes, and I hope I shan't have cause to be either.
1: I think we should answer it, my lord. They might go away.
0: If only they would. Ah, my dear Dean, Mrs. Pugh Critchley, this is indeed an honor.
3: We began to think you were out, my lord.
0: Oh, yes. Well, I'm very sorry. Do come in, dear lady.
4: Thank you, Bishop. I

0: Seen you for ages.
1: No, it's far too long, isn't it?
0: I think the last time was when we all shared that taxi home from Hawley.
2: Grace, no one wishes to be reminded of that unfortunate occasion.
1: Mm. Let me take your coat.
2: Allow me, my lord.
1: Here you are, Newt.
0: Have you received our little present, Bishop?
1: No, dear lady.
0: But I posted it yesterday.
1: Well, you know what the post is like these days. It'll probably arrive in the morning. Now, if you will take my arm, we'll go through into the study.
0: Thank you, Bishop.
2: Excuse me, my lord.
1: Oh, yes, of course, dear. Yes.
2: Take my arm, my love.
1: Now, let's all have a glass of sherry, then. Newt, do the honours.
0: Not for me, thank you, Bishop.
1: Oh, surely, dear lady, you won't refuse to drink my health on my birthday. Oh,
0: well, perhaps just a little.
2: No. I think not.
0: Very well, Lionel.
1: Oh, well, just the Dean and myself, Newt.
3: The decanter isn't here, my lord.
1: Then where is it?
3: I think the cook must have it.
1: Oh, has he? I mean, has she? Well, we'll just have to open the bottle that the archdeacon gave me this morning.
3: That's missing too.
2: I trust there won't be any wine in the cooking.
1: No, Dean, just in the cook. Go and get him, will you, Newt?
3: Yes, my lord.
0: I believe you went to St. Edward's yesterday, Bishop.
1: Yes, dear lady. And as a matter of fact, I haven't had a chance to tell you, but the bishop and his administrator are joining us for dinner. Ah, Newt, have you got the decanter?
3: No, it's empty, my lord.
1: But it was practically full. What's happened to it?
3: Cook said it met with an accident.
1: Hmm. What about the archdeacon's bottle?
3: Cook said that's met with an accident, too.
1: Ah, whole bottle it can't have done.
3: Well, cook said it's very hot in the kitchen. Mm. Cook said you might like some of these starters to be going on with.
0: Oh, how delicious.
3: Dean?
2: Thank you, Newt.
3: My lord?
1: Oh, well, I suppose we must be grateful for something.
0: What a novel way to use baked beans. Don't you think so, Lionel? Oh,
2: yes, my love. Very economical.
0: I must go and congratulate Mrs. Luce.
1: No, you can't.
0: But I want to ask her for the recipe.
2: Oh, do, my love, do. A splendid notion.
1: Ah, but you see, Mrs. Lucemore isn't here.
0: Not here? But why not?
1: She's gone home early.
2: Then who is doing the cooking?
3: The Archdeacon, Dean.
2: The Archdeacon? But you cannot allow the Archdeacon to cook with the Bishop of St. Edward's coming.
1: Well, you see, Dean, we had no choice. Mrs. Lucemore left rather suddenly.
0: Oh, how unfortunate.
2: I feel for you, my lord.
1: I feel for myself, Dean.
0: We must rally round, Lionel. This is an emergency. I'll just tidy up.
1: Oh, no, dear lady. There's no time. Our guests will be arriving any minute.
0: Well, let me at least clear away all this wrapping paper.
2: Yes, you should have told us earlier, my lord. It's essential we present a united front to the RCs.
0: What's this in the waste paper basket?
1: What's what?
0: This vase.
1: Oh, that? Oh, that's just a bit of rubbish.
0: I don't understand.
1: Oh, it's something I received this morning. A useless present. I don't want it.
0: Lionel, fetch my coat.
2: Of course, my love. Excuse me, gentlemen.
1: Dear lady, why must you go?
0: If this vase isn't wanted, Bishop, I'm sure the person who gave it to you isn't wanted either.
1: Hey, you? Oh, but you see, I thought it was from my sister. She always gives me useless presents.
0: I will not stay here to be insulted.
1: Insulted, my dear lady? Nothing could be further from my mind.
0: But you put my vase in the waste paper basket.
1: I didn't, dear lady. You see, my chaplain...
3: But my lord...
1: Quiet, Newt.
0: You called it useless rubbish.
1: I meant the waste paper basket.
0: The waste paper basket? You said the vase. You said it was the vase you didn't want.
1: No, but I meant I didn't want the vase in the waste paper basket. It was a mistake, dear lady, a misunderstanding. Do please come and sit down here on the sofa and let me explain.
0: Well, Lionel is getting my coat.
1: Yes, I know, but there's not a moment to lose. Now, listen. You see, the RCs will be here any minute. And when I was there last night, I was struck forcibly by the way those two men got on. And I came home determined to make a real effort to banish the differences that divide your husband and me once and for all.
3: My lord...
1: Quiet, Newt, quiet.
0: Is that why you asked us to dinner?
1: Yes. It was my first faltering footsteps along the path of peace.
0: That was a kind gesture, Bishop. I don't know what to say.
1: Just say...

0: that you will stay.
1: My lord, your hand...
0: Quiet, Newt.
1: Your hand. Look where you've put
0: Be
1: your hand.
0: Be quiet, Newt. Quiet. Now, dear lady, what do you say?
2: Well, I'll have to ask Lionel.
0: You will? Oh, thank you, dear lady.
3: Here is your coat, my love.
4: My lords! What are you doing?
2: The bishop has made a gesture, Lionel.
4: I can see he has.
1: And, you're still making it, my lord.
0: What's the matter, Dean?
1: Your hand, my lord. You know, the unpleasantness. You've done it again.
0: What? Yes. So sorry, dear lady. I got carried away.
4: This is an outrage, my lord.
0: Surely, Dean, you don't think
2: the bishop has only been trying to persuade me to stay, Lionel.
4: I don't doubt it, my love. I knew it was wrong to come here.
0: Oh, this is a nightmare. What can I do?
4: Do, my lord. Read St. Paul's first epistle to the Corinthians. With particular reference to chapter 7, verse 9. Come, my love.
2: Coming, Lionel. Good night, my lord.
0: Grace!
2: Yes, Lionel.
0: Chapter 7, verse 9. What's that?
1: It is better to marry than burn, my lord.
0: Oh, how unnecessary. Now, what on earth am I going to say, though, to the Bishop of St. Edward's? Oh, answer that, will you?
1: Yes, my lord. Hello? The bishop's chaplain speaking. Oh? Oh, yes. I see. Yes. Yes. Of course, I'll tell his lordship. Yes, thank you. Goodbye.
0: Who was that, Newt?
1: The bishop of St. Edward's chaplain, my lord. He rang to say the bishop and the administrator can't come tonight after all.
0: Why not?
1: Well, it seems they've had a serious disagreement and feel it would be too embarrassing to spend the evening in the same room with each other.
0: Oh, and I thought they got on so well together.
1: They must have been putting on a show, my lord.
5: Bishop, bishop, I burned the beans.
0: Oh.
1: Archdeacon, how did that happen?
5: Well, I was having a bit of a rest.
0: Yes, and from what I gather, you must have needed it. You naughty old archdeacon, you.
1: I'll answer that, my lord.
0: If that's the Dean, Newt, I don't want to see him.
5: Didn't the charm work, Bishop?
0: No, it did not, Henry. I think I'll leave it to the RCs in the future. They're better at it.
1: My lord, it's a present from your sister Dorothy. Here's the card.
0: Oh, that's all I need. Thought you'd like something useful for a change. Love, Dorothy. What is it, Newt?
1: Oh, it's from Fortnum and Mason's, my lord.
0: Yes, yes, but what is it?
1: Dibois de haricot blanc sauce tomate.
0: Haricot blanc sauce tomate? What's that?
1: That's French, my lord.
0: Well, of course I know it's French, Newt, but what does it mean?
5: Baked beans, Bishop.

In that episode of All Gas and Gators, the parts were played as follows. The Archdeacon, Robertson Hare, the Bishop, William Mervyn, the Dean, John Barron, the Chaplain, Jonathan Cecil, Mrs. Pugh Critchley, Joan Sanderson. When in Rome was written for television and adapted for radio by Pauline Devaney and Edwin Apps. The programme was produced by John Dias.

0: your last trip, did you discover what the Earth people eat? 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
1: They are clearly the most primitive people.

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7: Amanda Iannucci's Charm Offensive, presented by Amanda Iannucci.
8: Hello, and welcome to Charm Offensive, which is this week coming to you from a Starbucks toilet, where it was accidentally left by a policewoman, on her way to have a Brazilian shot, which is slang for to order a coffee. And that's not laughter you're hearing, that's just the sound of lavatory pipes. So the fact that the programme was accidentally left in a lavatory is just the latest in a series of Radio 4 blunders that has seen the pips left on a train, Nigel Rees wiped off a memory stick, woman's arse stolen in a Hong Kong honey trap sting, and Clement Freud dragged behind a horse. And also this week, the week that a report says that there aren't enough women in the media, we welcome our panel, Will Smith, Matt Kirshen, and Andy Zaltzman. And we're going to start just by talking about the close of the football transfer window. That's the time when men are sold at auction to the highest bidder, like human-shaped beef. And because they are human-shaped beef. I just wondered, panel, who else would you transfer if you could?
9: I'd like to transfer Richard Dawkins back to Jerusalem, AD 33. Just to see the smug smile transferred off his face. Or not, as the case may be.
10: Cruel irony if we ended up worshipping Richard Dawkins.
9: He became what he set out to destroy.
8: We would kill people in his name. We would kill Stephen Hawkins, the anti-Dawkins.
9: And how would you kill Stephen Hawkins?
8: Quite easily. I mean, he's... Before we go any further here, there will be complaints about that material. Because it's pronounced Hawking and not Hawkins. Any other transfers?
10: Transfer Australia and New Zealand and watch no one else notice.
9: I'd like to transfer my brain into the body of Debbie McGee. Yeah, then I could make love to Paul Daniels.
8: Paul shouting, no, that's magic. Should we open this question to the wider question of the mad flurry of financial activity in the football world at the moment?
11: I was actually bought last week by the Sultan of Brunei. I was looking to try and build his profile on the comedy circuit. He sees Andy Zaltzman as a top comedy brand that is a sleeping giant.
8: Is he pumping millions into you?
11: That's between me and the Sultan, oh my God.
8: Well, by the way, if you're not interested in football, you can press the red button on your radio, which you should have, and all the words about football that we are saying will be replaced by blah, blah, blah. Okay, the next section is about macho displays of strength in a round called Vote for Me or I Will Shoot. And it concerns the increasing propensity for politicians to look more and more macho. Vladimir Putin was this week photographed shooting a Siberian tiger in the stripes after it attacked a TV crew. And in the US, John McCain's running mate is Sarah Palin, an Alaskan who eats moose and shoots bears. So is this machoness the way forward? And will it come to British politics? Will, for example, Alistair Darling rehabilitate himself by wearing a blood-stained shirt at the dispatch box? And in an obviously rehearsed bit of banter, get Gordon Brown to ask, is that your blood? To which Darling will reply, some of it, yeah. So, panel, how do we take to the, I don't know what you'd call it, the new machoism?
9: It can't happen here, because, well, Brown would get it wrong. If he tried to shoot a tiger, he would probably shoot the tiger handler in the arse. The tiger would then escape and start devouring the cameraman from the feet up. And Brown would try and take back the initiative by announcing a tax decrease on Frosties.
8: I'll tell you what Brown would do. He'd shoot himself in the foot. Andy, what caught your eye this week? Well, I just got to get the satire out of my mouth. Hang on.
11: Surely there's got to be an election now after that joke. Surely.
8: They're quivering, aren't they?
10: I don't know, because Sarah Palin is... She's been brought on to be the more right-wing McCain.
8: Yes.
10: She's just terrifyingly right-wing. Absurdly anti-abortion, kids all over the place. She's so anti-abortion, apparently. Not only does she want to repeal Roe versus Wade, she actually wants to make it retroactive. So that anyone who has had an abortion is forced to track down the man and re-impregnate themselves.
11: I think it's interesting with the Republicans that Sarah Palin, obviously a big fan of guns, but that's necessary coming from Alaska, where, you know, it's either kill or be killed. You know, either you shoot the moose or the moose shoots you.
8: That is a night out in Alaska, isn't it?
11: Well, that's kind of Darwinism in action, although she doesn't obviously believe in it.
8: But, but she won a beauty pageant.
9: Yeah, in Alaska.
8: There's about eight lumberjacks and her. I mean, I could win a beauty pageant in Alaska. Yeah. What is an Alaskan beauty pageant like? Is there a sort of... They come on first and there's a sort of evening wear and then they go off for...
9: They model chainsaws.
10: A bear is released into the pageant and the first person to kill it. Wear its skin. You have to actually trap your own costume.
8: So is there anything in this for British politics then? I mean, Sarah Palin won a beauty pageant. The nearest we came was Betty Boothroyd, who I think was a Tiller girl. Is that the closest we come to...
9: Glenda Jackson? Yeah.
8: What did she skin?
9: But she didn't, but, yeah, I mean, she got them out. Sorry, by that I mean the voters of Hampstead. Which is what I call breasts. Well, we don't have many women MPs. We don't have many tough MPs. Paddy Ashdown's probably the toughest.
8: Yes.
9: In the SBS. You know, you look at the Tories, William Hague is probably the toughest person on the Tory front bench. Yeah, but you're laughing already. Exactly, like being the toughest person on the Tory front bench is a bit like being the toughest Bee Gee. Although, having said that, I reckon the Bee Gees could probably take all of the Tory front bench, even though there's only two of them left.
8: And as we record this, of course, rumours are swirling around about Sarah Palin, who wasn't properly vetted.
9: No, apparently. There's bad things coming out.
8: Apparently she believes Tom and Jerry is true. And McCain's excuse was no one thought to ask her if that was the case. Now, these days in the media, it's not enough just to have a show. You have to go in for digital multi-platforming, which means having webcams, doing blogs, asking people to text or email their views, getting people to send in tin, and spending most of our time as presenters listing all the different ways you can access the show, which is why you now hear people on the radio shouting, this is Radio 4, on digital, online, on FM, on 92 to 94, on time, on budget, on mass, on fire, on message, on tap, on no account switch over. On the off chance you have, switch back now, like I told you to do, or on my mother's grave. I will come down on you like a ton of onvils. And don't say that's not a proper on. It is honest. So, panel, the question is, how should this, or indeed any other programme, deal with the new digital age?
11: I think maybe we should do an extra edition of what Charm Offensive would sound like if the Nazis had won the war.
8: What would we call that? What would the Nazi Charm Extra be called?
9: It wouldn't be Charm, would it?
8: No. Offensive. Yeah. Doubly offensive. Well, there are other shows that we should make extra shows of.
9: Woman's Hour, Lady Time Plus.
8: Listen, you'd get this on the red button, would you? This is on the...
9: You made a joke you didn't mean to.
8: I didn't mean to. I'm trying to work out what I've just said, yeah. And I've absolutely no idea.
9: I'm hearing dear BBC.
8: My dear BBC, text us your views.
11: I'd like to see MasterChef Undercooked.
10: BBC News 25.
9: Dragon's Den, the teeth of Perfetus.
8: Can't cook, won't cook, they did cook, how well did they cook?
11: But I'd like to see a programme called Homes Under the Hammer as an addition to Homes Under the Hammer, in which they attempt to beat a confession out of the double Olympic champion Kelly Holmes.
9: What exactly do you think she's done?
11: Well, I don't know, but I think that makes it even more important that this programme is.
8: I think we'll never know. It'll be like Lost. Go on for 4 or 5 series and we'll never quite get to the bottom of it.
10: Friends reunited.
8: Trumpton, access all areas.
9: Who do you think you are? The transsexual grandfather spectacular?
8: X factor, extra factor, X. That sounded like a Dalek there. Playing it back in my head.
9: I could do it again,
8: Doctor Who.
9: Do it again.
8: What? X factor, extra factor, X. Which is basically X factor commentated on by Daleks.
10: I'd watch that. I would actually watch that.
8: You are no good! You cannot dance! I will end your career!
11: That would really sting being told you couldn't dance by a Dalek.
8: But there is also an obligation to elicit the views of the audience. You know, we're very, very keen to have your view. As if your views, and I'm talking about you now, you at home, are of the utmost importance to us, the professionals. If you will, the talent. I find any outlet for the public's views quite distressing. I do a column in The Observer, and I made the mistake 1 week of looking up my column on The Observer website just to check that they got it and it was all right. And they had, like, your comments below, and it was just full of the most vitriolic bile. It was this man, week after week, this man proves to be the unfunniest human being. And that was the editor of The Observer. It really was horrid, a really horrid, deeply, deeply, deeply horrid. And then what was chilling was every now and then you come across a comment that was blanked out and it just says, the moderator removed this comment. What is that? Is that an actual curse? What was
10: that? You already know it's harsher than anything that was already printed.
9: It was actually your home address.
8: God, it was my family then, was it? We live with him, and I have to say,
9: unreal.
8: But there is this, news networks, though.
9: Yeah, it's the weird thing is with the news, like, on the BBC News website, during the Russian invasion of Georgia, they had a bit at the end of the article, and it was like, you know, are you in Georgia right now? Tell us what's going on, kind of thing. And you just think, if anyone was in Georgia right now, I think that, you know, it'd be quite hard to find an internet cafe. And Wi-Fi facilities would probably be limited. And B, I think the last thing you'd be thinking is, I'd better go and do a post on the BBC News website. You'd be thinking, I'd better get out of this country before my throat is cut.
10: This has replaced Reuters and professional news gathering organisations with just Dave, who happens to be there with a phone.
8: Yes.
10: Here is the news. Sad face.
8: actually logged on to one of those blogs coming from a Georgian internet cafe while it was being attacked by the Russians, and it said, we're being attacked by the Russians, but I've got to say, Amanda Iannucci's column in last week
9: is worse than this.
8: But in these days of 24-hour rolling news, as you can imagine here at the BBC, we're also under tremendous pressure to bring you the headlines either as or before they happen, or faster. That's why rolling news on TV has a glut of words running across the bottom of the screen, keeping you bang up to whenever the caption writer last sat down. So on Charm Offensive, we can't roll news like that because we don't have a screen, but we are under the same pressure to deliver, which is why we've come up with Radio Rolling News, which is Von Savage on a trolley. And he's going to read an item of news. Well, we carry on with the show, and for the benefit of the audience in the studio, he will roll past them on a trolley. But we carry on with a round.
0: John McCain's running mate, Sarah Palin, has made a stinging attack on Democratic presidential runner Barack Obama. At the US Republican Union today, defending her small-town roots, she attacked Mr. Obama as having talked of change but done nothing of substance.
8: And if anything, I think we've proven that the digital age is some sort of breakthrough. Well, I'm talking
11: about... Yeah. I was talking, there's an extra section of this show that is Vaughan Savage, born savage. Which Vaughan reminisces on being brought up by wolves.
8: Next week, under the ground in Switzerland, some mad scientists will turn on the Large Hadron Collider, a big pipe designed to fire particles at each other that will either A, suck the world inside out, or B, be boring. So the planet hasn't been in this much danger of total destruction since a black hole opened up in the yawn of a mouth of a listener to last week's Moneybox Live. Subtitled, Is This the End of the Line for Unit Trust Reform? Do you all know what the Large Hadron Collider is, by the way?
9: It's recreating the first moments of the universe, which is actually the most extreme historical reenactment society you can ever get.
8: But some pretty qualified scientists are claiming that it might accidentally create a black hole.
9: So it could end the world.
10: Well, it might create a black hole, but the black hole would be tiny. It would be like the cutest black hole ever. It would be like an adorable black hole, like a panda.
8: So some of the scientists' kids could take it home over the summer. To
10: yeah.
8: But don't black holes get bigger?
10: Or I think the worst that can happen from this is that the next day everyone will wake up with mad hair.
9: It would be good, though, if they do the experiment and then we just get everyone who lives within a 10-mile radius to dress as zombies when the scientists come out.
11: I don't trust science at all. To me, science is witchcraft with a clipboard.
8: So are there any danger signs? I mean, are we on the verge of the end of the world? See signs of the looming apocalypse?
10: Just as a precaution before the thing's turned on, everyone should at least go up to their loved ones and arrange some kind of sign so that afterwards we can work out which one is the evil me.
9: Wouldn't it be better if they just fired Jeremy Paxman and John Humphreys into each other?
8: Yes.
9: Creating a ball of pure anger.
8: What are they going to do with it once they finish their experiment, this Hadron Collider?
10: Flume.
8: A flume.
9: Massive. Like a log flume.
10: Yeah.
8: 27-kilometre flume.
10: Just a massive leisure centre. I think it's going to become the O2 Large Hadron Collider. And Led Zeppelin will play there at 1,000,000 miles an hour.
8: If something dramatic does happen, then they'll have to remake The Third Man so that the Orson Welles character says, 500 years of peace, and what have the Swiss given us? The cuckoo clock and that Hadron Collider that created a portal into another dimension. And Toblerone.
11: There's some very dangerous bits of science floating around at the moment. Particularly, we've seen this with stem cell research and politicians accused of playing God. And when you think about it, our politicians do play God in the sense that they're not believed in by the vast majority of the public anymore. They haven't done anything demonstrably useful for absolutely ages. And they keep employing members of their own family in influential positions. I'm not saying Jesus wasn't the best man for the job. I'm just saying it would have been nice if there'd been a little bit more transparency in the recruitment.
8: Okay, well, let's move on to... we're going to do an honest round, actually. Honesty has been in the news. This week, Alistair Darling was criticised for being honest and telling us all how bad the economy was. Another honest politician was Charles Clark, who said out loud what we all know he's been thinking, other than, I must cancel that gym subscription. which is death to Brown. So do we want honesty from politicians? Or would that make us feel like a child sitting excitedly on Santa's knee, only to have him whisper, I'm not real, you know. Normally I work in the warehouse, but because I'm the fattest guy in the store, they wrote me into doing this. The beard's false, but sticks on okay, because I've got ear discharge. And I'm a Muslim, so I shouldn't really be doing this. But anyway, what do you want for Christmas? Is that the sort of honesty we demand now from our politicians?
9: Well, I think the mistake that Alistair Darling made was, because he says, you know, I was quoted out of context.
8: Mm-hmm.
9: And what I actually said was, you know, it's going to be the worst recession for 60 years, but, you know, the interest rates are stable, the underlying trends are good, etc. But people don't hear all that. You know, it's like if you begin a sentence with, I've left my wife for a monkey. No one's going to hear there's only 1% difference in the DNA, or he's a really, you know, or he's a really good listener. It doesn't matter. It's game over by that point.
8: That's his... And Cameron was quite stuck, really, because he was in a strange position, because I heard Cameron on the radio being interviewed, and the first 5 minutes were spent explaining how terrible the British economy was, and then the next 5 minutes were explaining how terrible Alistair Darling was for saying how terrible the British economy was.
9: But there is that complete double standard. Well, we're guilty of it as well, because we expect politicians to be honest, but none of us are honest. We lie every day, you know, of course I still love you, I've already bought the big issue, that seat was wet when I got here. Oh, great, another series of Torchwood. It's just, you know, you have to say these things.
8: Oh, well, I tell you what, to test whether honesty really is the best policy, we're going to make the panellists be honest. I'm going to inject each of them with a two-minute truth serum. So, Andy, you first. I've got the syringe. Just drop your trousers and bend over. OK, now put out your arm.
11: It's like public school all over again.
8: Actually, this is taking forever. Everyone just swallow the pill on your desk there. Okay, so we've got 2 minutes before the truth serum wears off, so panel, just be honest. We'll just leave the microphones on and hear people's honest thoughts.
11: A shaved dog is angrier than an unshaved dog.
9: As usual, I crept in before the audience and rubbed my naked body over the seats. They'll never know.
10: I see dead people behind my girlfriend's back.
8: Nobody knows I'm voting for Cameron.
11: I know where I live.
9: People think I'm mad for keeping the name Will Smith, but what they don't realise is it's a stage name. My real name is Wesley Snipes.
8: I must stop sending out that Viagra spam.
9: An innocent man is rotting in jail.
10: At the last election, I soiled my ballot.
11: The World Classical Air Guitar Championships was a bad day out.
8: I'm so annoyed we didn't get Ross Kemp this week. Andy Zaltzman just isn't a patch on him.
10: I secretly harbour French views.
8: I own 3 Chinese finger traps.
9: We have to say that that was actually, line was written for Matt, because it's true.
10: It's actually 4. They were on eBay. I can't resist it. I bought them to try and stop myself from eBaying any further.
8: Oh, I think the serum's wearing off now. Oh, that was weird. Oh, we didn't give anything away. OK, well, now the Home Office has published a guide for parents to help them determine whether their children are involved in gangs. For example, have they acquired a new nickname like Shooter or Stabbo? That's always a giveaway. So at the heart of this document is a series of questions parents should ask themselves. So here's Vaughan Savage with the top 10 things to look out for to determine whether your child is in a gang.
12: Have they started to use new slang words such as Nang Bosh, Smacker Bim Bim, X Botch, or Young Conservative? They recently replaced a poster of England cricketing hero Sir Len Hutton in their bedroom with one of Paulie Walnuts from The Sopranos. At mealtimes, do they sometimes challenge your parental authority by holding a gun sideways in front of your face and calling you bitch? Have they started coming in late with 15 large in unmarked bills? Have you noticed any new acquaintances in the boot of the family car? Do they occasionally start doing the dance from G, Officer Krupke? If you try to reprimand them, do they threaten to get Big D to come round and pop a cap in yo ass? Do they write to you from prison? And finally, have they ever come home saying, Mum, Dad, I'm in a gang?
8: Well, with rich Arab business people buying top football teams, time now to assess this new financial phenomenon. Now, time was when our stereotype of the Arabian Peninsula was defined by Ronnie Barker, dressed in curly shoes and a big turban, dancing on a flying carpet as a character called Shake Your Boobies. But now we have a much more educated response to the many conflicting images of the Gulf states. And this week we've seen an Abu Dhabi group buy a football team, the way most of us would say, oh, and I'll have one of those chocolate coins as we stand at the till at Starbucks. So, Dubai, Abu Dhabi, what do the panel make of such fantastical wealth?
11: Well, I'd like to see them use this money for more noble social projects. I'd like to see them build one of their special shaped islands in the shape of an extended middle finger pointing at the world's poor.
8: That's the strange thing, this strange phenomenon off Dubai. They're building more Dubai in the sea by actually building man-made islands in the shape of the world.
10: All you really need to know about Dubai as a country and its tastes is that Jim Davidson lives there and loves it. It's just all you need to know. That tells you everything you would ever... Oh, do I want to... No.
9: That's the worst tourist advertisement I've ever heard. Come to Dubai.
10: Jim Davidson thinks it's great.
8: Come stay in one of our hotels on the Jim Davidson's Face Island. Spend 5 nights on Jim Davidson's left eye.
9: In Abu Dhabi, they're opening an actual branch of the Louvre.
8: A branch of, like, Louvre?
9: Yeah, Louvre.
8: Metro?
9: Yeah. I mean, I've been to the Louvre, and it was really nice, and I thought, this is really nice. It's in Paris. At no point did I think, if only this was in a desert. Just,
8: it'd be great. I mean, you could do, when you have unlimited amounts of cash, you can do anything.
9: Oh, yeah.
8: You can play helicopter polo, which is, I don't know how many players you have in a team of polo, but say it's 7. You could have 14 helicopters flying around with a horse kind of dangling from each helicopter. And you pilot the helicopter, so they sort of swing the horses so that they can try and hit the puck or whatever, which is actually a cathedral on jetpacks.
11: For ocean liner croquet.
8: Okay, yes, keep going.
10: Pope Snap.
8: Pope Snap.
10: A lot of popes, and everyone has some popes, and you deal them out onto the table, and when you find 2 matching popes, you win.
9: Yeah. There is a flaw in that. Just the singularity of the office of the Pope. Unless you're thinking back to the papal schism, the 3-pope schism of 12th.
8: I think that's what
9: I certainly think the audience were.
8: I was playing the 3-pope rule. Don't know which planet you were on, probably one made in Dubai. Well, that's all we have time for on this week's show, but don't forget that unlike other programmes such as PM or Today, Charm Offensive actively encourages our listeners to keep their opinions to themselves. You can do this easily by not going to a website that we haven't got and not clicking on anything. Goodbye.
12: That was Amanda Iannucci's Charm Offensive, presented by Amanda Iannucci. The guests this week were Will Smith, Matt Kirshen, and Andy Zaltzman. It was written by Amanda Iannucci and John Holmes, Nick Doody, Will Smith, Roger Drew, Tony Roach, Ian Martin, and Sean Gray. And the producer was David Tyler. The programme was a positive production for the BBC.
13: I came across Mr. Kipling in the meadow by the church. If I painted that spire once, he said, I painted it a dozen times. He offered me an apple pie. An artist needs inspiration, he explained. Golden shortcrust pastry, delicious apple filling, and just the right amount of sugar sprinkled on top. But then, when it comes to the little details, Mr. Ghibli does have an exceedingly good eye.
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1: 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Episode 2, Magical Mr. Murgatroyd.
2: Ah, morning, Mrs. Begg.
3: Hello, Ramesh. Can I have a Twix and a Bella?
2: What?
4: Oof. OMG.
3: Oh, look at your little faces. I'm pulling your legs. I'll have me chomp and me grazie.
2: Oh,
3: I thought you'd like that. And a rummage round your chest freezer for me tea.
2: That can wait, Mrs. Begg. Question, where do you stand on snooker tables?
3: Snooker tables, is it? Well, it's a bit off me radar now, snooker.
2: It's a bit off everyone's radar. It's not like the glory days.
3: Oh, yes, there used to be a lot of personalities in snooker, didn't there? All named after extreme weather formations, weren't there?
2: That's right. There was, what's his name? Jimmy the Whirlwind Twite?
3: Alex the Hurricane Higgins?
4: What? Was that it?
3: I think so, yes.
4: That's pants.
2: In my imagination, there were more weather-centric purveyors of snooker. Was the tornado never invoked?
3: Actually, you know what? I don't think it was.
2: Well, they missed a trick there. One of the top 16 should have deployed that epithet in his nomenclature. Ray Reardon, for example. Ray the Tornado Reardon.
5: Two things, Ramesh. One, Tornado Reardon's not alliterative. It needs to be alliterative. And two, it resembled Dracula. That was his thing. Well, that and being good at snooker and being avuncular. And he was in Jim'll Fix It once. He came over very well. Point is, he was well catered for gimmick-wise. He didn't need to jump on the coattails of a weather formation.
3: Not that I'm not enjoying it, but why all the snooker chat all of a sudden?
2: Well, Mrs. Berger, we have decided after many years to be good to ourselves and to pimp the back shop in the parlance of the whatever generation. And a small collapsible snooker table has been floated.
3: Oh, I wouldn't do that. My Darren got a half-size one for his Christmas. We set it up in the living room. Me Babylon 5 plates were smashed. It was like the Battle of the Somme. No. What yous want is a dartboard. Goes flush to the wall, no legs, no pockets, very compact.
2: No. No darts. Darts is not a pastime. It is formalized violence. Hello, Keith.
6: Good morning, Wendy.
5: In for your copy of Hocus Pocus Focus, are you?
6: I am indeed, yes.
5: It's not in yet, Keith.
4: Ha ha! Didn't see that coming.
2: You've been told before, Sanjay. Keith isn't just a psychic, he's also a human being.
6: That's right, I am a human being. Oh, morning, Mrs. Begg. Looking splendid as always. Loving that brooch. Oh, smashing. It's like a big, massive fruit pastel.
3: Thanks very much.
6: Lovely, it really is. Now, you, madame, are in for a chomp and a grazie.
4: Get over yourself. She's always in for a chomp and a grazie. She's known for it.
3: That's right. It's me thing, a chomp and a grazie. I've already made light of that this morning.
6: I'm not finished, actually. That's wee preamble I always do. You're also in for your tea.
3: Lucky guess.
6: You're in mind of the mini Kievs, but you're going to plump for the char-grilled chicken because you're watching the calories.
3: Oh dear. That's right on the money.
6: You're welcome, BTW FYI. You didn't watch the calories. You've a smashing figure, Marge.
3: How do you know my name? Are you stalking me?
6: No, I pulled it from the ether.
3: Oh, that's put me on the back foot, though. What if I don't plump for the char-grilled chicken? I'll have interfered with the delicate web of nature, like that Marty McFly, and he started to disappear, and I don't want to disappear. I've got tickets for Bon Jovi.
6: Well, you were going to buy the chicken anyway. That's like the point. That's what I saw in my vision.
3: Well, I'm going to have to now, aren't I? And I was looking forward to them mini Kievs.
6: Mini Kievs were never part of the vision?
3: Whatever. I still don't like being dictated to what I'm having for me tea. It's like Tales of the Unexpected. Right. Char-grilled chicken it is then, and I'm not happy.
6: Well, I am sorry if I offended you in any way, Marge. So, chicken then. Do you like Nando's? I mean, I've actually got some vouchers if you fancied.
3: I think not. Goodbye, Ramesh. Goodbye, Dave.
5: Cheerio.
6: She's going to storm out now.
5: Oof. It's a blessing and a curse, eh, Keith, having the gift?
2: Yes, par de luck, Keith.
6: Story of my life. See that old TV show, The Hulk? That's my life. I'm always toddling off my own at the end, with all my belongings in a hanky on a stick. Except I don't have the purple jeans. But apart from that, I mean, I've got a purple jumper. Oh! Oh! Incoming! A lock. And he's got a girl with him.
4: Is that you being psychic, or looking through the window?
6: It parley view on glaze? I've got my back to the door, Sanjay.
4: You can see it reflected in that whiskers pouch, you frog.
2: Oi!
7: Hi, everyone. Right, I'll just say it up front. I'd like you all to meet my fiancé, Sadiqa.
8: Hiya!
2: What?
4: OMG!
5: Five alive!
2: What?
9: Sorry about the lilt grid, Sadiqa. The backdrop is currently in flux.
5: We're doing it up, Sadiqa. We're thinking we might get a snooker table in here.
7: Aw, I wanted a dartboard. I clearly stated that I wanted a dartboard.
8: Don't be ridiculous, Alok. Darts is vulgar. I'm just going to come right out and say it. It's disgusting in here. Looks like a tramp lives in here or something.
4: Ha! You are so rude. I like it.
7: Shut up, Sanjay. She's not rude. She just calls it like she sees it. She's an independent woman. Like Beyonce.
5: Tea's ready, folks.
9: Yes, Sadiqa, you are a very special guest, so you'll notice we have laid on a smorgasbord of luxury confectionery. Please, Sadiqa, help yourself to a bitter sport.
8: I'm just going to come right out and say it. I don't like bitter sports.
9: Oof. Really? Oh, so, Alok, you are engaged? Quite a surprise, if you don't mind my saying. It has pulled the shoes out from under my hat somewhat. Where have you been hiding this one?
8: I'm sitting right here, you know. Are you blind or just mental?
4: Ha ha!
9: I'm neither, young lady. I was just, you know, using levity to cover this initial awkwardness.
8: Why? What's awkward about it?
9: Oof. Well, be fair, Sadiqa. Eh? It is the first time I've met you, and you are betrothed to my firstborn.
7: We're in love, Dad.
9: Well, tell me something about yourself. Where did you meet?
8: We met in Pennywise.
9: Oh, David, what were you doing in a rival newsagent's concern, Alok?
7: I was getting a DVD, actually, Dad. We don't stock them. You wouldn't let me.
5: What movie did you get?
7: Not Without My Daughter with Sally Field.
9: We have that on VHS!
8: VHS?
9: Why all the laughing?
8: VHS? Tragic. My dad binned all our VHS tapes years ago. We're doing Blu-rays now.
9: What?
8: Yeah, I convinced Dad to move on to Blu-rays. They're the future of shop.
4: Are you Pennywise?
6: Sanjay!
8: My dad is.
9: Oof! He is your dad.
4: OMG! Dad? Alok's pure going out with your arch rival?
9: He's not my arch rival. He is a respected competitor. So, Alok, you will not only be marrying the lovely Sadiqa, but also the Pennywise Empire?
7: Hadn't really thought about it.
4: Very good. Because you're going out with her for her personality, aren't you?
7: I'm actually Sanjay, yes.
8: And because of our shared love of musical theatre.
7: What's so funny about that?
5: Nothing. So, what's your favourite piece of musical theatre, Alok?
7: Mother Goose.
8: No, cats, Alok. You love cats.
4: Oi, dearie.
8: And Les Mis.
7: Oh, yeah. Les Mis. I love Les Mis.
8: But cats is your favourite.
7: Yeah, I love cats.
4: Oi, dearie.
7: Magical Mr. Murgatroyd.
8: Mephistopheles, Alok.
4: Yeah, Alok. Mephistopheles. Get it right, you doofer.
7: Shut up, Sanjay.
9: Well, it looks like a marriage made in heaven.
5: Heaven.
9: It is not often I say this, Sadiqa, but help yourself to a ruffle bar.
8: I'm just going to come right out and say it. I don't like ruffle bars.
4: Oh!
5: You okay, Ramesh?
9: Yes, just reeling a bit from the bombshell.
5: Do you mean cats?
9: Oi, dearie. The most excruciating 2.5 hours I've ever spent. I should have stayed at Madame Tussauds. I can't believe my Alok would fall for this woman. Was it me, Dave, huh? Or was she a bit of an acquired taste?
5: Well, I didn't want to say, but I didn't think much of her chat. A bit rude for my palate.
9: Yes, she was a bit, wasn't she, huh? And quite overbearing, too. A bit of a shrew.
5: Shrew, aye.
9: Shrew-esque.
5: She did have some of the qualities of a shrew, yes.
9: Shrewy, yes. I mean, I don't like to speak ill of someone I've just met, but she was like a bloody shrew.
5: Shrew.
9: I mean, I could understand if she was, you know...
5: A looker.
9: Yes, I know it sounds unkind, but usually such egregiosity is compensated for in the looks department.
5: I know what you're saying. I'm no oil painting myself, but, well, to be fair, she was a bit...
9: And she liked cats.
5: And she's a bit...
9: It was exacerbated by her personality, but,
4: Stop saying... The woman was a goggle-eyed horror.
9: Sanjay, that was a very unkind remark, Inton.
10: accurate, though.
9: Yes.
4: OMG, that's your daughter-in-law you're talking about? OMG, that's my sister-in-law you're talking about?
3: Is he here?
2: Hello, Mrs. Begg. Is who here?
3: I've just come back from my mini Kievs. I'm not letting old future face dictate the destiny of my tea.
2: Well, that is your right as a consumer and a human being. The mini Kievs are just under the Viennettas.
3: Ooh, I'll have a Viennetta as well.
11: Hello, everyone. Hello to yourselves. Oh, Marjorie, we must stop meeting like this.
3: I know.
11: You do know that Viennettas aren't part of the vision, hmm? The vision of Marjorie's tea?
3: Get out of my mind!
9: Oof!
11: I wasn't even in her mind. The Viennetta was in her hand.
9: A gift, eh, Keith? Takes its toll.
11: Oh, gift and a curse, Dave. Gift and a curse. I just can't seem to make a connection. I know too much. It's very lonely.
2: Oh, no, come on now, Keith. Huh? You're a splendid fellow. Obviously, well turned out with your black shirt and black tie combos.
5: And you're very easy on the eye, if you don't mind me saying. I mean, men aren't my cup of tea, but if men were my cup of tea, then you would be my cup of tea.
11: Oh, that's very kind of you, Dave. I wish men were your cup of tea, and men were my cup of tea, because if men were your cup of tea and my cup of tea, then at least I'd have someone to share the lonely nights with. But men aren't my cup of tea.
5: And men aren't my cup of tea.
11: So, is my Hocus Pocus focusing yet?
5: Guilty as charged. $3.99, please, Keith.
11: There you go. And I'll take a foam shrimp as well.
2: Oh, to go?
11: No, I'll just eat it here.
2: You know, Keith, you are not the only subscriber to Hocus Pocus Focus. We've got one more.
11: Oh, really?
2: Yes. Edith.
11: Oh, a lady. They're my cup of tea.
5: She's a looker, too.
11: Are you just saying that, or is she a bit, you know...
2: Oh, no, no, not at all. And, I believe she's single.
11: Mmm.
2: Hello there.
12: Hello.
2: Anything I can help you with?
12: Just browsing.
2: Browse away to your shoes content.
13: Hello.
5: Oh, hello, Edith. Got your Hocus Pocus Focus here, hot off the presses.
2: Oh, and this.
13: Oh, little tea bags, you remembered.
2: Well, you asked last time, so...
13: Well, that saves me a trip.
5: What, to a field?
13: No.
5: Where is it you normally go for your tea bags? Some specialist witchy shop?
13: No, Aldi's.
5: Oh, right, it's just you said you were a white witch. I'd have thought you'd at least have gone to Holland and Barrett's.
13: We're just human beings, Dave. We go to Aldi's, we watch Hollyoaks, we bury the occasional fox dressed in Victorian doll's clothes on the solstice.
2: Well, I have a question for you, Edith. What is he doing?
5: I don't know, just ignore him.
2: Very distracting.
13: What was your question, Ramesh?
2: Oh, yes, yes, lovely Edith. Enchanting Edith. What do you think of psychics?
13: Oh, quite like psychics. Yes, quite like the idea of psychics.
2: Right. Do you know Keith Futures?
13: Oh, is he the guy with the black shirt and the black tie and the fedora with the black feather and the very sexy wiggle?
5: That's the one. Although men aren't really my cup of tea.
13: Well, that Keith is my cup of tea. He's a dish.
2: Good, good. Excuse me?
12: Yes?
2: Can I ask why you are flicking the prawn cocktail crocodiles?
12: Well, I was just interested in the construction of your wall of crisps. An orthodox placement.
2: What is wrong with the placement? It is the dangerous section of the wall, directly adjacent to the bacon spiders and the S&V sharks.
12: It is just that in my shops I put the crocodiles in an amphibious section, next to the easy cheesy geckos and the prawn chameleons.
2: Sorry, in your shops?
12: Yes. I am Shahid Mirza. You might know me better as Mr. Pennywise. I'm just going to come right out and say this. I believe your son wishes to marry my daughter.
2: Ah, right. Back shop?
12: Back shop.
2: Back shop.
12: So, our children are engaged.
2: I know. A bit sudden, isn't it? Huh? Children today, they want instant gratification. It is like the 3-second kettle. There's no need. I mean, in our day, you would use the boiling time to complete a task. Perhaps read your horoscope or flick through the Grattan catalogue. Perhaps unseal some ginger snaps with the big knife or rehearse a moonwalk.
12: Yes,
2: or...
12: yes, yes. So, shall we set a date?
2: Sorry?
12: For the wedding. Diary's out.
2: Aren't we jumping the fort slightly here, Shahid?
12: I'm just going to come right out and say this. I love my daughter, but she has her faults. I appreciate that she can at times appear to have an abrasive personality. And sometimes her intelligence can come across as arrogance. And her directness can be misconstrued as rudeness. And let's face it, she's a bit...
2: Oh, no, come on now.
12: No, she is a bit...
2: You are being unkind.
12: Oh, you've seen her. And she's a bit...
2: Well...
12: Anyway, aside, I'm very keen to get things moving.
2: It's young love. We should let it take its own course. Stop picking my back shop.
12: You call this a back shop? Two crates, one tasseled cushion, a poster of the film Repossessed starring Leslie Nielsen.
2: I've never seen the film. That poster is covering a crack.
12: You see? Cracks.
2: What's your point?
12: My point is, in my back shop, I have the internet, Sky HD 3D, a lazy boy, a matching footstool, a synthesizer, bongo drums, a big plasma screen, and a plasma ball.
2: Plasma ball?
12: Oh, you know it. It's a ball and you touch it and you can make lightning.
2: Oh, right.
12: This is the back shop that your son will have if he joins my daughter in union.
2: What about love?
12: What about it?
2: Oh, I assume this back shop is attached to a Pennywise store.
12: Of course. I'll do anything for my daughter. Your son is an ambitious young man. Are you sure you're looking after his interests? Or are you scared to let him out of your shadow?
2: That's not it. I only want the best for my son.
12: Pennywise is the best.
9: Hello, Alok. Hello, Siddhika.
11: Hi, Dad.
8: Hi, Dad.
9: You're about to make a very serious step here. I just want to make sure that you're making the right choice here.
11: Wind your neck in, Dad.
9: No, Alok. This is important. I wish my neck to remain fully extended. It is my right as your father. Now, Siddhika, let me ask you. What is it that you love about my son?
8: Well, I like his suits. I like the way he wears his T-shirts with them. I like the way his nose wrinkles when he laughs. I like his cute bum. I like his ambition. I just love everything about him.
9: Right. Oh. And you, Alok, what is it that you love about Siddhika?
11: Well, it's what we have, me and Siddhika. It's beyond words.
9: Well, you must try and articulate it. What is the foundation you are building this marriage on?
11: Well, we have a lot of common interests. We both like pizza. We established that on our first date.
8: That's right. He loves pizza, my Alok.
11: Yeah, and carbonated drinks and the salad bar.
8: We just clicked. That was all we talked about.
9: Well, that's a start, I suppose. What else?
11: Chocolate fudge cake. Heated, of course.
8: 2 spoons, remember, Alok?
11: Yeah, and then a coffee.
9: I think I'm going to have to ask you to venture beyond the Pizza Hut menu.
8: Musical theatre, of course.
11: Of course.
8: He's into the lot. Cats. Oi! West Side Story. We Will Rock You. Spamalot. Avenue Q. Even Starlight Express.
9: Well, I have to say, Alok, this is news to me. I never knew you were a fan of this milieu.
11: Yeah, well, maybe there's a lot you don't know about me, Dad.
8: Listen, Dad, this is happening and there's nothing you can do about it. We want you on board with it, but he's over 18 and he doesn't need your permission.
9: I know, but...
8: Look, we're having an engagement party. Be there, right? Come on, Alok.
11: Hi, Dad. Glad you could make it.
9: You think I would miss my son's engagement party?
11: Mr. Mercer was really keen for you to come.
9: Well, here I am. It's a lovely spread, and that's some size of bouncy castle.
11: It's actually called a pneumatic chill-out room, Dave. Puff Daddy had one. They're not cheap.
4: How's it not a bouncy castle? It's got turrets and a load of shoes parked outside it, you dunce.
9: So, where is the guest of honour?
11: He's just paying the caterers. He's paying for all this in cash.
9: I meant Siddhika?
11: Oh, yeah, she's kicking about somewhere. Oh, listen, have you seen the ice sculpture? Come and see it.
10: Oh, that's very good. It's a good likeness. They've really captured your hair. It's always hard to get hair right in an ice sculpture, I find.
9: Your blushing bride looks a bit masculine.
10: Hey, steady, Ramesh. I mean, I know she's a bit...
9: No, I mean the ice sculpture. It is flat-chested and has a moustache.
10: Oh, yeah.

0: an edition of Mr. Mirza on the wedding cake?
1: Don't be stupid, Dad. This is the tentaties. We're having a spiral of cupcakes.
0: You're missing the point, Alok. Who are you marrying? Sadiqa or her father?
1: Marrying Sadiqa, right? Oh, I see. You're jealous.
0: What are you talking about?
1: Me. I'll have my own shop. With my own back shop. Oh yeah, we've talked about it. Know what I'm getting? 60-inch plasma. 3D. DS 3D. PlayStation 3. Big Smeg fridge. Lazy boy. Hawaiian bar. Hot tub. Plus, I'm gonna have a dartboard in my back shop. Actually, 4 dartboards. 1 on each wall. Championship level. Tiny blackboards. Tungsten tips. The works.
2: 5 alive.
1: 5 lives, right, Dave? Oh, remind me, Dad. What is it you're getting? I can't remember. Oh, yeah. Snooker table.
0: What's wrong with a snooker table?
1: Let's face it, Dad. It's a bit... If you'll excuse me, Joe Bugner's just coming. Ah, no, he's not an impersonator. Mr. Mirza knows him, actually.
0: Oh, Dave, this is a disaster. Alok is not marrying Sadiqa. He's marrying a back shop. Oh, he's about to ruin his life. And for what, huh? 4 dartboards?
2: Well, they are championship level.
0: No, Dave, no. I cannot sit back and watch while he ruins his life.
3: Hi, guys. This party's wild, isn't it? Is that the real Joe Bugner?
0: Yes, I believe so, yes.
4: Oh, word to the wise. Someone's dropped a Chinese-style chicken leg in the chocolate fountain.
3: Oh, that sounds like a tongue twister. But it isn't actually a tongue twister, it's a fact that happened.
2: So, Keith, using your powers, what's the future for the happy couple?
4: Well, I see many happy years of marriage for themselves.
0: Really?
3: God, no! It's just something you say, though, isn't it? I'm not going to queer their pitch if they've splashed out in a bouncy castle.
0: Oh.
2: Right, spill it, Mr. Futures.
4: What do you mean?
2: The date, how did it go?
3: Oh, my God, it was a disaster.
0: What?
3: She's a witch.
2: Yeah, I know. She's quite open about it. I believe it's in her passport.
3: No, I mean, personality-wise, she's a witch.
2: Well, she's always really nice in the shop.
4: Well, you try going to see a film with her. We went to see that new M. Night Shyamalan, The Human Wasp. Bloody woman kept telling me what was going to happen.
2: You know what I'm going to say, Keith, and I don't mean just because you're a psychic, but it's just
3: I know. I'm Keith Futures. How come I can't foresee the end of a film? But my gift only works with real life. The reason I love films so much is that I can't predict the end because they're not real. And there's her, sitting there shouting, Sandra Bullock's a wasp. And this was 10 minutes in. And she bloody well was a wasp, which was news to me. The whole cinema nearly turned on us. Plus we had premiere seats, so that's 18 quid up the spout.
2: So the date was a disaster?
4: Well, not a complete disaster. I had the lion's share of the pick and mix, because she doesn't like foam shapes. She brought nettle tea in a flask. To the cinema. I mean, who brings nettle tea to a cinema? Honestly, these witches need to just move with the times. The looks we were getting. And you know it's me, I love attention. But no. That's been Edith. Finished.
0: Well, I'm sorry, Keith. I'm afraid that true love seems to have gone to hell inside a bram. For everyone.
5: Hi, Dad. I see you made it. Right choice. Who's this?
0: Oh, this is Keith Futures. Keith, Sadiqa, Sadiqa, Keith.
5: I'm just going to come right out and see it. You're wearing a black tie with a black shirt. Tragic.
3: Oh! What was that?
5: Is that a black armband? What is the point of that?
3: Oh! I need a seat. Can someone get me a seat?
0: Dave, get him a seat.
2: I'm on it.
5: Why are you wearing a hat anyway? What is that all about?
3: Oh! My knees are away.
2: Cheer.
3: Oh, thanks, Dave.
0: I'm sorry. Mr. Sadiqa, Keith Futures is a customer, a friend and a leading psychic.
3: That's all right, Ramesh. It's no trouble. I've just been blasted by psychic emissions.
5: Yeah, right.
3: Oh, no. You can't hide from me. I see right through your facade, lady.
5: Oh?
3: You've suffered in your past lives. Oh, how you've suffered. You were a scullery maid in a big house. And you were treated very badly, worse than a dog. You were struck several times with a ladle. Oh, no. Wait a minute. It was a slotted spoon. Yes, that's right. That's why you're so defensive.
5: Shut up.
3: And before that, you were a court jester and you lived by your wits. And that's why you're so rude to people, because that's what passed for wit in those days.
5: Shut up.
3: And in the life before that, you were the runt of a litter of golden retrievers at the court of St. James. You are very much left to your own devices.

0: taxes, which is why you really don't pay much attention to your appearance. That's why people think you're a bellhop.
1: Oh, come on.
0: But I can see right through you, young lady. You are not in the least bit inside. You're beautiful and complex and wise, and if you don't mind, I'd love to give you a full reading.
2: I think I would like that very much.
0: Dave, can I get another seat and some privacy?
1: Do you think you'll be able to get to the bottom of a love of musical theatre? Because that's something I've never been able to get behind.
0: You rinse your mouth out right now, Dave. Musical theatre is the tits. I mean, cats. He can play any trick with a cork or spoon a bit of fish paste. If you look for a knife or a fork.
3: Oh, you think it's merely misplaced? Are you a fan of cats?
0: Oh, it doesn't get any better than cats.
4: Oh, no, no, it doesn't. It doesn't get any better than cats. Dave, I think perhaps these two young people need a little space.
0: Can't believe it, Dad. I was so close.
5: Yes, sir, look.
4: Have another go. Oi, careful. You have struck the pretty post-apocalyptic lady in the eye. Who is she again?
0: It's Mila Jovovich, Dad. She plays Alice in Resident Evil Apocalypse, the best film ever made.
5: Well, she's certainly easy on the eye.
0: Thanks for letting me put it up, Dad.
6: Well, it is your backshop too, look.
7: Why can't I put up my The Saturdays poster?
4: When you have been jilted at your own engagement party, then your poster can go up in this room.
7: Is that what it's going to take?
4: Yes. Now go and mind the till.
7: Sick.
6: Right, your turn, Dave.
5: Right, here we go. Bullseye and a double two to finish.
6: So, look, darts and that film. Better than musical theatre?
0: Yeah, Dad. Much better.
6: Good.
7: Dad, that witch is in for our magazine.
4: Send her through.
8: Hello, Ramesh.
6: Hello, Edith. I just wanted to say sorry for the whole Keith debacle.
8: Oh, it doesn't matter. Darts is it? I love darts. I play in the Women's League. Edith the Earthquake Kasavakian.
5: Earthquake?
0: Darts players go for ecological disaster nicknames, Dave.
8: Know a lot about darts, do you?
0: I'm dart staffed.
8: Oh, which one of you pierced Alice's eye?
5: What?
8: On the poster. Resident Evil Apocalypse. Best film ever made.
0: Thank you.
8: So a lock. You love darts, like me. You love Resident Evil, like me. Any chance you'd like to maybe go on a date?
0: If it's okay, Edith, I'd rather not.
8: Oh, well, thanks for the magazine, then. Bye.
4: Bye-bye.
6: Bye-bye. No, look, eh? Too soon to get back on the horse, eh?
0: Nah. It's just that she's a bit...
1: Oh!
9: 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The producer was Gus Beattie. Bags, Mags and Bags is a Comedy Unit production for BBC Radio 4.
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1: Sorry!
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1: Sorry!
0: Nougat and caramel golden light?
1: Sorry!
0: And don't forget the hazelnut in every bite! 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
2: Hold it. 15 seconds from now, you'll see the picture he just took. 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

0: Yes, Minister by Anthony Jay and Jonathan Lynn, starring Paul Eddington as the Right Honourable James Hacker MP and Nigel Hawthorne as Sir Humphrey Appleby, with Derek Foles as Bernard Woolley in The Greasy Pole.
1: Humphrey, what are you havering about?
2: I'm not havering. I'm just saying that we cannot take the minister's approval for granted.
1: Look, the Italian government offers us a massive contract to manufacture propanol at our plant in Merseyside. A contract which means saving a plant we were going to have to close. Taking people on instead of laying them off and earning big export royalties. Surely it's just too bloody obvious he has to give us the go-ahead.
2: But if the minister thinks...
1: Ministers don't think... Don't you talk to me about ministers.
2: But the minister's worried...
1: Of course the minister's worried. If I'd never done anything that might have worried one of those lily-livered, vote-grubbing, baby-kissing jellies, we'd have all gone down the tube 10 years ago.
2: But you say propanol contains metadioxin?
1: Well, so what?
2: Dioxin was the chemical released at Seveso. It can damage the fetus.
1: That's dioxin. Metadioxin is an inert compound. It got a clean bill of health from the FDA in Washington. The Henderson Committee, which you set up, is going to give it the okay too.
2: Yes, I know, Ollie, I know. But the name could be, well, politically sensitive.
1: But anyway, I've taken the name metadioxin out of the proposal. I just call it propanol.
2: Well, very wise of you.
1: You told me to.
2: Very wise of me. But as I say, the minister may well raise no objection. It just needs tact.
1: Fine. In that case, no problem. I'll come along and I'll have a tackle word with Hacker and persuade that egotistical blancmange myself.
2: Yes, I think, and I hope you won't take this amiss, Wally, that with any luck I just might be able to manage without your unique and refreshing brand of tact.
3: But this is wonderful news, isn't it?
2: Yes, Minister.
3: Oh, overnight, yes, we turn a run-down chemical plant from a loss maker into one of the most profitable units in the British Chemical Corporation, making them the largest manufacturer of propanol in Europe.
2: Yes, Minister.
3: Capital equipment to be made in British factories, additional rateable income for the local authority, foreign exchange from the exports. It's all too good to be true.
2: But it is true, Minister.
3: Good old propanol. What is propanol, actually?
2: Well, it's rather interesting. It used to be made with dioxin until the Seveso explosion in North Italy. Then they had to stop making it. Now they've developed a safe compound called metadioxin, but, of course, the Italian factory is still sealed off, so they've asked the BCC to make it for them.
3: Mm. And they'll win, eh?
2: That's quite so.
3: Humphrey,
2: yes, sir?
3: I just want to be clear.
2: Mm-hmm.
3: You're not asking me to take a courageous decision, are you?
2: Of course not, Minister. What a suggestion.
3: Good, good. You don't think I should take it to Cabinet?
2: In my opinion, the less said, the better.
3: Why?
2: Because although metadioxin is totally harmless, the name might cause anxiety in ignorant and prejudiced minds.
3: That's no way to talk about my cabinet colleagues.
2: No, I was referring to the Prince of the Earth and other pressure groups.
3: I see.
4: Yes. Oh, right. Joan Littler has arrived, Minister, the MP for Liverpool South West.
3: Fine. Do you know what she wants, Bernard?
4: Well, of course, she's the Prime Minister's PPS, and the new plant is in her constituency, too.
3: Okay, bring her in.
4: Yes, Minister.
3: If you don't mind, Humphrey.
2: The PM's PPS. I would prefer to stay if you don't mind, Minister.
4: Joan Littler, Minister, member for Liverpool South West.
5: Hello, Jim.
3: Joan, I don't think you know Sir Humphrey Appleby.
5: No.
2: I'm delighted to meet you.
5: Good.
3: Have a seat.
5: Thank you.
3: Oh, what can I do for you?
5: Jim, what's the British Chemical Corporation up to in my constituency?
3: Well...
2: They will shortly be announcing a very exciting project involving new jobs and new investment.
5: Yes, but there's some very worrying rumours about this new project.
3: Such as?
5: Rumours about dangerous chemicals.
3: Yeah, well, obviously all chemicals are dangerous.
2: The minister means the rumours are completely unfounded and there's no cause for...
5: All the same, can I have your assurance, Jim, that first of all there'll be a full public inquiry?
3: Well, actually, there won't be no harm in having a public inquiry.
2: The minister is about to say that there's absolutely no need for a public inquiry. The whole matter's been fully investigated already, and a report will be published shortly.
5: But listen, I came here to talk to Jim.
2: And indeed you are talking to him.
5: But he's not answering. You are.
2: The minister and I are of one mind.
5: Whose mind? Your mind? Listen, Jim... I've heard on the grapevine that this factory will be making the chemical that poisoned Seveso in North Italy.
3: Ah, now that's not true.
5: Oh, isn't it?
3: No, the chemical at Seveso was dioxin. This is metadioxin.
5: But that must be virtually the same thing.
3: No, it's just a similar name.
5: It's the same name with Meta stuck on the front.
3: Yes, that makes all the difference.
5: Why, what does Meta mean?
3: What does Meta mean?
2: Well, simple, Minister, it means with or after or sometimes beyond. It's from the Greek, of course.
3: Of course.
2: In other words, with or after dioxin or beyond dioxin. It depends if it's with the accusative or the genitive. With the accusative, it's beyond or after. With the genitive, it's with. As in Latin, as you obviously recall, where the ablative is used for words needing a sense of with to precede them.
4: But of course there isn't an ablative in Greek, is there?
2: Quite, Bernard.
3: You see?
5: Not exactly, no.
2: Oh, dear. I should have thought that was perfectly clear.
5: What I insist on knowing is what is the actual difference between dioxin and metadioxin.
2: Well, it's very simple. Metadioxin is an inert compound of dioxin.
5: Wait?
3: Humphrey, I think I follow that, but could you just explain that a little more clearly?
2: In what sense, Minister?
5: What does inert mean?
2: Well, it means it's not, hurt.
4: Wouldn't hurt a fly.
3: What was that, Bernard?
4: Nothing, Minister.
5: But what does that mean in practical terms?
3: Well, you mean chemically?
5: Yes, chemically.
3: Yes. Well, what does it mean chemically, Humphrey?
2: I'm not sure that I can explain it in layman's language, Minister.
3: Do you know any chemistry, Humphrey?
2: No, of course not, Minister. I was in the scholarship form. A classic.
5: And what's a compound while we're at it?
3: You don't know any chemistry either.
5: No. Do you?
3: You ought to know, oughtn't we?
2: A compound is, well, you know what compound interest is?
5: Yes.
2: A jolly good thing to enjoy, compound interest. Well, that's the sort of thing a compound is.
3: Well, yes, that's it then.
2: Yes.
3: Oh, to sum up, I think we're all of the same mind, basically in agreement, broadly speaking, about this, and we are happy to continue with this development.
5: I said no such thing.
3: No, we've established that the only similarity is in the name, metadioxin and dioxin. It's like, well, Littler and Hitler. We're not suggesting that you're like Adolf Hitler because your name is...
5: That's not the point.
3: Well, what is the point?
5: The point is that this factory is in my constituency.
3: It's good for the constituency. More jobs, more money. The only people who could possibly be upset about this are a few cranky environmentalists. It can't cost us more than, well, on balance, 100 votes.
5: My majority is 91. Not to mention the three constituencies bordering onto mine, all marginal.
2: The chemical has been declared safe by the Food and Drug Administration in Washington.
3: Washington.
2: We're having a report prepared here as well. Now, the Minister regards this scheme as being wholly to the advantage of your constituency and the country.
3: And if the stuff is dangerous, I promise you, I'll stop it being made here. But if the report shows it's harmless, then that would be absurd, wouldn't it?
5: I'm not satisfied with that, Jim. But just remember that the party made you an MP. And you certainly can't be a minister if the party loses the next election.
2: You still don't look happy, Minister.
3: Well, it's all very well, Humphrey, but suppose this report isn't as conclusive as you say.
2: Mm-hmm.
3: Who is this fellow Henderson, anyway? Shouldn't I meet him?
2: Well, there's no need. Professor Henderson is a brilliant Cambridge biochemist, and he was chosen with some care.
3: But suppose he produces one of those cautious wait-and-see reports?
2: Oh, in that case, we don't publish it. We use the American report instead.
3: Oh. You mean we suppress it?
2: Certainly not. We just don't publish it.
3: Well, what's the difference?
2: All the difference in the world. Suppression is the instrument of totalitarian dictatorships. You can't do that in a free country. We just take a democratic decision not to publish it.
3: Oh, great. What do I say to the present Parliament?
2: There is a well-established government procedure for deciding not to publish reports.
3: Is there really?
2: Yes. Of course, you just discredit them.
3: How?
2: Well, stage one. You give your reasons in terms of the public interest. You hint at security considerations.
3: Yeah, hold on. Do you mind if I make a note?
2: No, no.
3: This could be useful. I wouldn't mind discrediting some of the party's idiotic research papers.
2: Well, you point out that the report could be used to put unwelcome pressure on government because it might be misinterpreted.
3: Yep, well, anything might be misinterpreted. The Sermon on the Mount might be misinterpreted.
2: Yes, indeed. It could well be argued that the Sermon on the Mount, had it been a government report, would certainly not have been published. A most irresponsible document. All that stuff about the meek inheriting the earth. could do irreparable damage to the defense budget.
3: Yeah. All right, what else?
2: Now, in stage two, you would go on to discredit the evidence that you are not publishing.
3: How, if it's not published?
2: Oh, really, Minister? It's much easier if it's not published. Obviously. You do it by press leaks, of course. Not directly. You say it leaves some important questions unanswered. That much of the evidence is inconclusive. Mm-hmm. That the figures are open to other interpretations. That certain findings are contradictory. And that some of the main conclusions have been questioned.
3: Well, suppose they haven't.
2: Then question them. Then they have.
3: But to make those kind of accusations, you have to have gone through it with a fine-tooth comb.
2: No. You could say all those things without reading it. There are always some questions unanswered.
3: Such as?
2: Well, the ones that weren't asked.
3: I see. That's stage two.
2: Yes. Now, in stage three, you undermine recommendations. Not really a basis for long-term decisions. Yeah. Not sufficient information on which to base a valid assessment. No reason for any fundamental rethink of existing policy. Broadly speaking, endorses current practice. All that sort of thing is easy.
3: I see. And that always does the trick?
2: Nearly always, yes.
3: And if it doesn't?
2: Well, then you go into stage four.
3: Ooh, stage four.
2: That's where you discredit the man who produced the report, off the record, of course. You explain that he's harboring a grudge against the government, that he's a publicity seeker, or, best of all, he used to be a consultant to a multinational company.
3: I suppose he wasn't.
2: Then he's hoping to be. Everyone's hoping to be a consultant to a multinational, or he's trying to get his knighthood, or chair, or vice-chancellorship. Really, Minister, there are endless possibilities.
4: Excuse me, Minister. The press office have just rung to say there's an item about the propanol factory just coming up on the news.
3: Oh. Yes, let's hear it. Why didn't I know before?
4: Well, it was arranged with the British Chemical Corporation. They're not obliged to clear with us.
6: Has now returned to Washington. Home again, and a row has blown up in the West Midlands about a plan for the British Chemical Corporation to manufacture propanol under license for the Italian government. Propanol contains metadioxin, which the BCC claims is completely harmless. It is, however, a compound of dioxin, which was the chemical released after a factory explosion at Seveso in northern Italy in July 1976, spreading a cloud of poisonous dust over a 4-mile radius.
7: I'll tell you what we're going to do. As far as I'm concerned, Sir Wally can take his poisonous chemicals somewhere else. My daughter's expecting a baby in 3 months, and I'm not having my grandchild deformed for the sake of the bloody eye tie. I can tell you that.
8: But they say that metadioxin is harmless.
7: Oh, yes. They said thalidomide was harmless too, didn't they? But if it's all that harmless, why aren't the eye ties making it in Italy, eh? If we had a government that cared about us ordinary people, they'd never allow it.
6: The BCC said tonight that a government report on the safety of propanol was due to be published shortly by the Department of Administrative Affairs. And now, abroad again. Today in Prague...
3: Metadioxin. Dynamite.
2: I assure you, Minister, it's harmless.
3: Well, only chemically. Not politically.
2: It can't hurt anyone.
3: It can finish me off.
4: Yes. Oh, excuse me, Minister, but number 10 is on the phone.
3: Who?
4: The political office. The PM has just seen the news.
3: I see. Oh, hello. Jim here. Yes, I saw it too. Well, I think we shouldn't be worried about this little local difficulty in view of the exports and the jobs and the... Well, no, not many jobs. No. Well, about 90. Yes, but... You do, do you? Yeah, I see. Well, actually, I was coming around to that point of view myself. Right. Humphrey, something has just struck me.
2: Yes, I noticed.
3: Didn't it? No. I mean, I've been thinking. There are arguments against this scheme.
2: Now, Minister, you have already agreed.
3: It could mean loss of public confidence.
2: You mean votes?
3: Yes, no, I don't, certainly not. No. Votes, no. No, not exactly. It's not that votes are a consideration, of course not, no. What I mean is the public will. We are a democracy, and the public are clearly against...
2: The public are ignorant and misguided.
3: What do you mean? It was the public who elected me.
2: Minister, it will have blown over in a week, and in a year's time, there will be a safe and successful new factory on Merseyside.
3: A week is a long time in politics.
2: A year's a short time in government.
3: All right, you're in government, I'm in politics. And the Prime Minister is not pleased.
2: Minister, with the greatest possible respect.
3: You mean you're going to insult me again?
2: It could be said that you are putting party before country.
3: That hoary old cliché. Can't you find a new one?
2: I think, Minister, that a new cliché could perhaps be said to be a contradiction in terms.
3: Humphrey, you understand nothing because you lead a sheltered life. I want to survive. I am not crossing the PM.
2: Must you always be so concerned with climbing the greasy pole?
3: Humphrey, the greasy pole is important. I have to climb it.
2: Why?
3: Because it's there.
2: Very well, Minister.
3: Can you explain it, Bernard?
4: Minister, I...
3: Henderson Report clears propanol. How come the Times know the wording of the Henderson Report before I do?
4: There's been a leak, Minister.
3: I know that. But it's labelled confidential. I mean, I only just got the draft report last night.
4: At least it wasn't labelled restricted.
3: Why?
4: Restricted means it was in the papers yesterday. Confidential means it won't be in the papers until today.
3: Who leaked this? Humphrey?
4: Oh, I'm sure he didn't.
3: Are you?
4: Well, he probably didn't.
3: No?
4: Well, it might have been someone else.
3: These leaks are a disgrace. And people think it's the politicians that leak.
4: Has been known there, hasn't it?
3: In my opinion, we are much more leaked against than leaking. Political cowardice to reject the BCC proposal, craven expediency. Hacker has no choice. So, Humphrey thinks now that he's committed me to this scheme, does he?
4: It's only an unofficial leak of a draft report. You're committed to nothing. And may I remind you, Minister, that Sir Wally McFarlane is waiting to see you?
3: Show him in. And he's wasting his time.
9: Would you come in, please, Sir Wally?
10: Thank you. May I join you, Minister?
3: Yes, if you like. Thank you. Do sit down, Sir Wally.
11: Thanks, Jim.
2: Thank you, Bernard.
11: Well, I see from the press that the Henderson report comes down clearly on our side.
3: Yes, I saw that too.
2: Yes, that committee is leaking like a sieve, isn't it? So, Minister, there's no real case for refusing permission for the new plant now, is there?
3: I don't know yet.
11: Just what are you havering about, Jim? We've been working away at this contract for 2 years. It's very important to us. I'm chairman and I'm responsible. And I tell you as a chemist myself that metadioxin is utterly safe.
3: Why do you experts always think that you're right?
11: And why do you think that the more inexpert you are, the more likely you are to be right?
3: Ministers are not experts. Ministers are put in charge precisely because they know nothing.
11: You admit about... that?
3: Know nothing about technical problems. A minister's job is to consider the wider interests of the nation. And for that reason, I cannot commit myself yet.
11: Come off it, Hacker. This is the wrong decision and you know it. It's weak, craven and cowardly.
3: I'm not a coward.
11: Sit down. You think you'll lose a miserable few hundred votes from a few foolish, ill-informed people in those constituencies? It's pathetic.
3: It's politics.
11: Exactly. I shall be telephoning the Secretary of State for Industry. I'm prepared to resign if you block this one.
2: How do you feel that went, Minister?
3: We'll just have to get another chairman.
2: Get another? No one else on earth would take that job.
3: I have no choice.
2: Minister, a minister can do what he likes.
3: But it's the people's will. I am their leader. I must follow them. I have no guilty conscience. My hands are clean.
2: Well, I should have thought it was frightfully difficult to keep one's hands clean while climbing the greasy pole.
3: Bernard, we must avoid Wally's making a public fuss, mustn't we? A press statement accusing me.
4: Interviews on Panorama.
3: What am I supposed to do? If I stop the scheme, the Times and the Telegraph say I'm a contemptible political coward. And if I let it go ahead, the Mirror and the Sun will say I'm murdering unborn babies. Fellow, the Henderson report had any doubt about the safety of metadioxin?
4: Are you sure it hasn't, Minister?
3: Well, not as it stands. Bernard. Professor Henderson is a Cambridge man, isn't he?
4: Yes.
3: Which college is he at?
4: King's. Why?
3: Oh, just curious, in case it was my old college.
4: But weren't you at the LSE?
3: Have you got his file?
4: It's with the report.
3: Have you got a Cambridge telephone directory?
4: Minister, you do realise that, not that you have any intention, of course, but it would be most improper to try to influence an independent report of this nature.
3: Oh, yes, most improper. Unthinkable. I just thought that we might go and have tea with my old friend R.A. Crichton, Provost of King's. Get him on the phone.
4: Yes, Minister. Get me King's College, Cambridge.
3: And who knows, Professor Henderson might also drop in for tea with his provost. That would be a happy coincidence, wouldn't it?
4: Perfectly natural if they're both at the same college.
3: Yeah, there's nothing improper about that, is there, Bernard?
4: How can a coincidence be improper, Minister?
3: My view precisely, Bernard.
4: Hmm. Oh, it's ringing, Minister.
3: Thank you, Bernard. May I speak to Lord Crichton, please?
12: So how does being provost of a Cambridge college compare with being a cabinet minister, Richard?
13: I recommend it. A tenth of the work and 10 times the respect.
12: What about moving from the Commons to the Lords?
13: Oh, that's just moving from the animals to the vegetables.
8: Professor Henderson is here.
13: Oh, good. Show him in. Ah, Peter. I'd like you to meet my old friend Jim Hacker. Jim, Professor Henderson.
12: I must say I didn't expect to see the minister.
3: No. What a coincidence.
12: Yes, what a coincidence.
13: You know each other?
12: Well, we've never met, but I'm writing a report for the minister's department.
13: Well, what a coincidence.
12: Yes, what a coincidence.
3: Amazing coincidence.
12: I expect you were very happy with my report.
3: Absolutely, delighted. You must have worked very hard.
12: Well, most of the work had been done by the FDA in Washington.
13: If you'll excuse me, I'll just go and help my wife with the tea.
3: Do you mind by asking, have you ever done a government report before?
12: No.
3: Because your name will be attached to it forever. The Henderson Report. Kind of immortality.
12: Yes, I never thought of it like that.
3: Of course, if anything were to go wrong...
12: Go wrong?
3: I mean, if metadioxin is not quite as safe as you say it is, well, it's your career. Very courageous.
12: But none of the standard tests on metadioxin show any evidence of teratogenic toxicity.
3: Standard tests, quite.
12: What do you mean?
3: Well, funnily enough, I was just making a few notes in the train up here. I'm not a biochemist, you understand, but I'm told that the FDA report leaves some important questions unanswered.
12: Well...
3: That some of the evidence is inconclusive. And that some of the findings have been questioned... And the figures are open to other interpretations.
12: Oh, but all figures are open
3: to... Oh, absolutely. If something did go wrong, I mean, even in 10 years' time, a delayed effect, well, the press would go straight to your report. And if it turned out you'd done laboratory trials for a multinational drug company...
12: But that was 15 years ago.
3: 14. And you know what the press are like? Death agony of Henderson Report victims.
12: Yes. Yes. Well, I don't know what to do. I mean, I can't change the evidence. Metadioxin is a safe drug. The report has to say so.
3: Oh, quite. Well, I can see that you have no choice.
8: Come on, you two. Stop talking sharp. Jim, our professor of economics is dying to talk to you.
3: Oh, excuse me.
13: Of course, yes.
3: Helena, I've been looking at your garden.
13: You're not worried about this report, are you, Peter? I've done lots of these reports, you know. It's only the phrasing of the conclusion you have to worry about. That's all the press ever read. By the way, how does it end at the moment?
12: Well, I just say, on existing evidence, the committee can see no reason not to proceed.
13: Hmm. It's just a question of a tiny bit of redrafting. While the committee can see no reason not to proceed on the existing evidence, it should be emphasized that metadioxin is a comparatively recent compound. And it would be irresponsible to deny that, after further research, its manufacture might be found to be associated with health risks. That sort of thing.
12: Yes, well, that's, I mean, that's perfectly fair. Could you say that again?
13: Better than that. I'll just jot it down for you.
6: The Minister for Administrative Affairs, James Hacker, has announced that he will not be giving his approval for the British Chemical Corporation to manufacture propanol because the report of the Henderson Committee, who, while generally approving the drug, said it would be irresponsible to deny that future research might disclose health risks. Mr. Hacker made his announcement today whilst on a visit to the BCC's Merseyside factory, where he was greeted by an enthusiastic crowd. And now sport. Following last night's Oval...
2: Well, Minister...
3: Well, Humphrey.
2: Do you feel like a hero?
3: Yes, indeed. Number 10 will be delighted.
2: Probably one of the worst governmental decisions I have ever witnessed.
3: And probably one of the best political decisions I've ever made. What do you think, Bernard?
4: I think that bearing everything in mind and after due consideration and, well, considering all the implications and points of view, that, well, in other words, I am, in fact... bound to say that... You look awfully good on television, Minister.
3: Oh, by the way, Humphrey, can we manage a CBE for Henderson or a vice-chancellorship or something?
2: Certainly not. He's completely unreliable and totally lacking in judgment. I still can't think why he suddenly cast doubt on his whole report in that final paragraph.
3: He has excellent judgment, Humphrey. He has enormous stature and great charm. Well,
2: I thought you'd never met him.
3: I mean, intellectual stature.
2: And charm?
3: He writes with charm. Doesn't he, Bernard?
4: Oh, yes, Minister.
0: In The Greasy Pole, you heard Paul Eddington as Jim Hacker, Nigel Hawthorne as Sir Humphrey, and Derek Folds as Bernard. Joan Littler, MP, was played by Brenda Blethyn, Sir Wally McFarlane by Freddie Earle, and Professor Henderson by Jerome Willis. Geoffrey Toone was Lord Crichton, Helena Breck, Lady Crichton, and Helen Atkinson Wood, the protester. The newsreader was Maura Stewart. Yes, Minister was written by Anthony Jay and Jonathan Lynn, and adapted for radio by the producer, Pete Atkin.

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0: we'd like you to meet the Lyon family.
1: I'm Richard Lyon.
2: I'm Barbara Lyon.
3: I'm Ben Lyon.
4: And I'm Baby Daniels Lyon.
0: And here they are in a fine romance.

0: Well, come on, kids. Sit down and eat your lunch.
1: Okay. What have we got?
2: The same thing we've been eating ever since Christmas.
1: Oh, no, not.
2: Yes, leftover turkey.
0: Now, stop complaining, you two. You're very lucky to have it.
3: Yes, it was a very nice imported turkey.
2: Well, I know, Mother, but it's been carved up so much, it looks terrible now.
1: If you think it looks terrible now, you should have seen its passport picture.
0: Richard, stop talking and eat your lunch.
2: Say, Mother, today's Thursday, isn't it?
3: I think so. Why?
2: Well, I want to be sure not to mistake it from here on the radio tonight.
3: Oh, me too. It's a wonderful show, isn't it?
1: Yeah, that Dick Bentley kills me. He's the funniest man I ever heard.
0: Wait a minute. The funniest man you ever heard? The funniest?
1: Well, sure, Pop. Why?
0: Well, nothing. Nothing.
3: Oh, Ben, you sound hurt. What's the matter?
0: Nothing, nothing at all. Only it has been said that I'm pretty funny in my own quiet, side-splitting way. In fact, I could go back into show business tomorrow and be just as big a success as Dick Bentley.
3: Of course you could, darling. You and Dick Bentley have a lot in common. He's good-looking and you're good-looking. He's funny and you're funny. He has a wonderful, youthful physique and you've got... Well, you can't be exactly alike.
0: Why do you always have to spoil everything?
1: Pop, you aren't jealous of Dick Bentley, are you?
0: Of course not, but it's a little irritating to hear you all talk about him so much. All I've heard this morning is Bentley, Bentley, Bentley. Of course, I realize you all think I'm just a, well, a nobody.
1: Oh, no, we don't. I think you're a past master in the art of spontaneous humor. You have the inimitable knack of being able to variate between pathos and burlesque. And your wit is scintillating.
0: Well, thank you, son, but... Wherever did you learn to express yourself like that?
1: Well, I didn't. I read it in a theatrical column.
0: Oh. Well, whoever wrote that about me certainly is an intelligent critic.
1: Oh, he didn't write it about you. He wrote it about Dick Bentley.
0: Oh.
4: Oh, Mr. Lyon, will it be all right if I leave the washing up tonight? I want to get away early.
0: Of course, Aggie. What movie are you going to see?
4: No movie. I'm going to see Take It From Here. I'm very fond of Joy Nichols and Jimmy Edwards.
1: Yes, and they both have such distinctive qualities. One has a lovely contralto voice, and the other has such a fine big mustache.
4: Don't be daft. Joy Nichols hasn't got a mustache.
3: Of course she hasn't. Dick Bentley has a mustache.
2: No, Mother, that's Jimmy Edwards.
3: Oh, and Bentley's the one with the fine contralto voice.
0: Look, can't we just drop the subject? It's a wonderful program. Let's leave it at that. Oh, hello, Skippy. At least you haven't got a one-track mind. Have you, Skippy? Well, Skippy, tell me, what's your favorite program? Doggone it.
4: Well, I think I'll wait to my kitchen before Mr. Lyon blows up.
0: Now, look, I've had enough. I don't want any more of you to mention Bentley again today.
2: Oh, that's my new boyfriend. He's taking me to the movies in his father's car.
0: What kind of a car is it?
2: It's a Bentley. Oh! You told me not to mention the name, Daddy.
0: Oh, that kind.
2: Yes. Well, I better get started. Is it all right if I go dancing with him tonight, Mother?
3: Yes, but be in early.
2: I will.
5: Do you have to go in, Barbara? It's such a beautiful night.
2: Well, I'm afraid so, Dick. Mother and Daddy are already asleep. Oh, thanks for taking me to the Pally to dance tonight. It was terrific.
5: I should thank you. You paid for the tickets.
2: Well, it's a force of habit. I go out with my brother so often.
5: Never mind. I won't always be going to dramatic school. Someday I'll be a big comedian making a lot of money.
2: But you're studying to be a dramatic actor.
5: Yes, but I've decided I don't want to make people cry. I want to make them laugh.
2: Well, you were wonderful last night in Back to Methuselah.
5: Really? How was my makeup?
2: Perfect. You really made me believe that you were 969 years old.
5: Oh, Barbara, that's the nicest thing you've ever said to me. You know, you're the kind of girl one reads about in books.
1: What kind of books have you been reading?
2: Richard, close that window and go back to bed.
1: You know Ma makes me sleep with my window open.
2: All right, but go back to bed.
1: Okay.
5: It was wonderful dancing with you tonight, Barbara.
2: It was wonderful dancing with you too, Dick.
5: Honestly?
2: Honestly. Every time I dance with you, I find joy in your arms.
5: Someday we'll dance all the time. Someday, maybe, you'll be Mrs. Dick Brushbridge.
2: Mrs. Dick Brushbridge. Oh, that's beautiful.
5: We'll have a wonderful little house.
2: Yes, and you'll sit in front of the fire smoking your pipe while I do the housework.
5: And in the distance, I can already hear the buzzing of the vacuum cleaner.
2: No, that's my father sleeping on his back. I'd better go in now, Dick.
5: Will you kiss me goodnight, Barbara?
2: No, Dick.
5: Please.
2: No.
5: Please kiss me goodnight, Barbara.
2: No, Dick.
6: Will you please kiss him goodnight so we can all get some sleep?
2: Good night, Dick. I'm going in and write about you in my diary.
5: Good night, dream girl. I'll see you tomorrow.
2: Good night.
5: Good night.
6: Good night.
0: Oh, baby, shall I call the children down for breakfast?
3: No, I want to talk to you first. I found Barbara's diary this morning and I read it.
0: Oh, that's awful. You shouldn't have read Barbara's diary. It isn't done.
3: I know it isn't done, but it's very interesting as far as it goes.
0: No, I mean I'm ashamed of you reading other people's diaries. It isn't honorable spying on a child's most inner thoughts. What does she say?
3: She's in love with Dick Bentley.
0: What?
3: She's in love with Dick Bentley.
0: That's ridiculous.
3: Well, it's right here in her diary. Listen, tonight I had a date with Dick B. It was wonderful.
0: So what? There are thousands of Dick B's in the world.
3: We went to the Pally to dance. I paid for the tickets.
0: That sounds a little like Bentley. Yeah, go on.
3: Every time Dick asked me to dance, I found joy in his arms. How do you like that? He asked our daughter to dance and then waltzes over Joy Nichols.
0: Well, that's just a figure of speech. Go on, read some more.
3: All right. Dick likes being an actor, but he's unhappy because people cry over his performances instead of laughing at them.
0: That begins to sound more like Bentley.
3: Listen to this. I saw Dick on the stage Wednesday night, and although it's hard to believe, he looked every bit of 969 years old.
0: It is Bentley.
3: Tonight, Dick asked me to marry him. I'm thinking it over.
0: Oh, I won't hear of it. My little baby. No good can come of a young girl marrying a man old enough to be her father.
3: Oh, I don't know, Ben. You and I have been very happy.
0: Now, wait a minute.
7: Ah, morning, family.
0: Oh, Richard, I'd like to talk to you.
7: What have I done now?
3: Oh, nothing, darling, nothing. We want to talk to you about your sister's new boyfriend.
0: Yes, where does Barbara dig up these boyfriends of hers?
7: Oh, she doesn't dig them up, Pop. They just look like it.
0: Well, I'm worried, Richard. I think she's serious this time.
7: Oh, she'll get over it. She always does.
0: I don't know. This man is very sophisticated.
7: He is?
0: Yes, and those kind of men always know how to win a young girl. I don't like the type.
7: Oh, stop getting so upset.
0: I've got a right to get upset. It's up to me to see that my daughter marries a better man than her father.
7: Huh? Oh, Pop means it's up to him to see who she marries.
3: Oh.
0: Thanks, son.
7: Okay, Aggie. I'm coming.
3: Well, I'm glad Richard doesn't know who he is.
0: So am I. Maybe I can talk Barbara out of it.
3: Oh, no. You'll never be able to talk her out of it.
0: Why do you say that?
3: Well, because when I was her age, I felt the same way about Dick Bentley. And so did my mother before me.
0: Well, I can see you're going to be no help. So I'm going over and talk to Wimple.

0: Wimple.
1: Hello, Mr. Hill.
0: Oh, Wimple, I came over to get your advice about something.
1: Oh, good. I can always straighten out everybody else's problems but my own. Now, what is it?
0: Well, there's a certain man who's in love with a girl half his own age.
1: Oh, shame on you, Mr. L.
0: No, I'm not talking about myself. It's about another man and a young girl. Don't you think a girl of 18 is too young to get married?
1: Well, it all depends. I got married at 18, and I feel the same way about my wife today as I did the day I married her.
0: You do?
1: Yes. I still can't stand her.
0: Well, then, Wimple, why did you marry her?
1: She married me. The perfection of my physique has always attracted the opposite sex. Do you know how I got this physique?
0: Yeah, malnutrition.
1: Yes. You're quite right, and plenty of it. Now, don't you wish you had a chest like mine?
0: Don't make me laugh. I'll compare my chest with yours any day. Here, wait until I unbutton my shirt. There. Look at all the hair on my chest.
1: Where?
0: Right there.
1: Oh, yes. They do make a lovely couple.
0: Wait a minute. I did have three, but the wind was awfully strong last week.
1: I'm sorry, Mr. L. I'm afraid you're not in the same class as me. Even when I was a lad, all the girls used to chase after me.
0: Well, girls used to chase after me, too.
1: Yes, but the girls who chased after me didn't throw rocks.
0: Is that so?
1: Yeah.
0: I'll have you know I was very popular at school.
1: Oh.
0: I went steady with three girls at the same time.
1: Well, the same thing happened to me, and it was four girls.
0: Well, wait a minute, let me think. There was Joyce, Margot, Joan, Adana, Madeline, yes. It was five girls I went steady with.
1: Now, Mr. L, I think we're both deceiving each other. Now, let's be honest. How many girls do you really go steady with?
0: One. BB.
1: Yes, I thought so.
0: Now, you tell me. How many girls did you really go steady with?
1: Well, 24, 7.
0: Well, this is all very interesting, but it isn't helping me with my problem. Now, what am I going to do about this man who's in love with this very young girl, Wimple? I'm frightened.
1: Well, go and see him. Why should you be frightened? After all, the man's only human.
0: Have you seen Dick Bentley?
1: No.
0: Then you don't know what you're talking about. Well, so long, Wimple, and thanks for the advice you didn't give me.
1: Not at all.
0: Oh, BB.
2: Hmm?
0: BB, I just got back from Wimple.
2: Oh, good. I've just been having a talk with Florrie about Barbara.
3: Yes, and I told her to stop worrying. All young girls go through a phase. I'll never forget the year I was a debutante. The year I came out.
0: From what, an apple?
3: Oh, you're so funny.
0: Oh, I was only kidding. Tell me, Florrie, when you were a young girl, if ever, did you ever fall in love with an older man?
3: Of course. Most young girls do.
2: Was he handsome?
3: No, not very.
2: Well, then why'd you fall in love with him?
3: Well, I think it was because he thought I was beautiful. He looked up to me.
0: Oh, a crazy midget, huh?
3: I might have known this would happen. I'll see you later, BB, dear. All right, dear.
2: Oh, Ben, how could you?
0: I'm sorry, but there are two people in this world who really annoy me.
2: Who are they?
0: Why should I mention Florrie's name twice?
3: I heard that.
0: I know, that's why I said it.
2: Oh! You didn't really mean that, did you?
0: No, but it was the only way I could get rid of her. Look, I wanted to talk to you alone about Barbara. I've decided to go over and see Bentley. I think I can straighten this thing out.
2: Well, how are you going to do it?
0: I'll appeal to him.
2: Well, maybe, but I think he'd prefer Barbara.
0: No, I mean, I'll talk this thing over with him.
2: Oh.
0: If I were an Australian, he'd be sure to listen to me.
2: What do you mean?
0: Well, Australians are very loyal to one another.
2: Well, then, why don't you go over to Mr. Bentley's and pretend you're an Australian?
0: No, I wouldn't be convincing. I've never even seen Australia. If it comes to that, I've never even seen Bentley.
2: Oh, well, you'd recognize him in a minute. He looks exactly like he does on the radio.
0: Huh? No, I'll try and think of something else. I'm going in the kitchen and have a cup of coffee.
2: How do you like that, BB? He won't do a thing about it. Well, BB, I will. Come on. We'll go over and see Dick Bentley. This must be Dick Bentley's house. There's a bath chair in the garden. I'll ring the bell.
1: Ah,
4: Bonjour, madame. What can I do for you?
2: Just let me in, Mr. Bentley. You can't fool me with that Australian accent.
4: Oh, I am not Mr. Bentley. I am Mr. Bentley's boy.
2: Really? I didn't even know he was married. Well, tell your father I want to see him.
5: Oh, Alphonse, I've just received a koala bear from Australia. Go out and buy me some gum leaves.
2: Well, Dick Bentley...
5: Hello. Hello. Oh, wow. Alphonse, don't just stand there. This attractive lady may be thirsty. Get you a glass of champagne. I don't believe I got your name, Miss?
2: I'm not Miss. I'm married.
5: Oh. Well, don't just stand there, Alphonse. Bring the lady a glass of water.
4: Yes.
2: Don't bother. Mr. Bentley, you've simply got to start chasing after Barbara.
5: Barbara? Mm. I've chased after Elizabeth, Geraldine, Ermentrude, Marigold, Mavis. But Barbara escapes me.
2: Well, the next time she escapes you, don't chase after her. She's too young and she's only 18.
5: 18? Hmm. And I can assure you I've never been out with her. My conscience would never allow me to go out with an 18-year-old girl, to say nothing of my solicitors.
2: But you have dated her. It says so in her diary. And it's got to stop. If you don't leave my daughter alone, I'll send you to jail for life or maybe longer.
5: Barbara is your daughter, eh?
2: Not only that, I'm her mother.
5: Yeah, I see. Alphonse, I'll humor her while you look in the papers and see where she escaped from.
2: I can see what a flirt you are by all the girls' photos in this room. Whose picture is that on the piano?
5: Oh, that's Margaret. I'll never forget the day I met her. It was a case of love at first sight.
2: It was?
5: Yes. After all, when a person sees a cuddly figure, ruby lips and soft wavy hair, it's hard not to fall. So Margaret fell.
2: Honestly, I don't understand a man like you, flirting with this girl and that girl. Why do you find women so attractive?
5: Well, I... Yes.
2: Well, there's only one thing to do. I'll telephone my husband. He'll know how to handle this. He's an Australian.
5: An Australian? Why didn't you say so before? Did you hear that, Alphonse? This brilliant woman's married to an Australian.
2: Oh, mind you, he hasn't lived there for a few years.
5: Once an Aussie, always an Aussie. Tell me, are his parents Australian too?
2: Oh, yes. His father was one of the early boomerangs.
5: Don't be silly. A boomerang is something you throw away and it comes back to you.
2: That's his father.
5: That's his father, she says.
2: Yes.
5: What part of Australia did your husband come from? Sydney, Melbourne, or the bush?
2: Well, he was born in Sydney, but he was raised in the bush.
5: Ah, yes, the bush. The wide open spaces where it's either the wild animals or us. Come over here and I'll show you my kangaroo skin.
2: You keep your shirt on, young man.
5: I was talking about... Oh, never mind. Well, I'll go and see your husband. What's his address?
2: 1809 Southwick Street. His name's Ben Lyon.
5: Oh, Ben Lyon.
2: Mm-hmm.
5: Oh, I heard him once on the air 3 years ago.
2: And you still remember him?
5: Remember him? There are two incidents that are burned deep in my memory. Ben Lyon's broadcast and the time the garbage cart overturned on my front lawn.
2: Well, well, how nice. I'll see you at the house.
5: Yes, I'll come over later and your husband and I'll have a good old talk about Australia.
2: Oh, no, you mustn't talk to my husband about Australia. He's been so upset about Barbara lately that he doesn't even remember living in Australia.
5: How utterly ghastly.
2: Yes, well, I'd better be running along. But before I go, I'd just like to say, I really don't blame those girls for falling for you. You're really very good looking.
5: Thank you.
2: For your age.
5: Thank you. Sometimes I wish I wasn't so attractive. You know, girls flock around me like bees around a honeycomb. And there the similarity ends.
2: Why?
5: Because they never beehive themselves. Oh, I made a honey.
2: Oh, dear, yes. That was a stinger. Well, I must be going. Goodbye, or as you Australians would say, adios, amigos. And watch out for the girls.
5: I will. And you watch out for the squirrels. Oh, what an experience. Oh, Alphonse.
4: Yes, Mr. Bentley?
5: I'm going up to try and rehabilitate an old Australian. Worry over his daughter has unbalanced his mind. He doesn't even remember living in Australia.
4: How utterly ghastly.
5: Yes. Well, never mind. I'll cure him. I'll take him back to his childhood days in the bush. Alphonse, fetch my boomerang and my kangaroo coat.
4: Where are they?
5: They're on the chair where I took them off last night.
2: I'll answer it. Oh, Mr. Bentley, oh, come right in.
5: Oh, so you know me, eh?
2: Oh, aye. But see, why are you wearing that kangaroo coat and carrying that boomerang?
5: Well, I'm going to rehabilitate a fellow Australian whose mind is...

0: Wagga wagga to you.
1: Remember the call of the kookaburra?
0: No.
1: Then listen.
0: I wonder who let him in.
2: Have I awakened anything?
3: Yes, the neighbors. Quiet it down a little, will you?
0: What a crackpot. I wonder who he is.
1: Oh, poor chap's talking to himself. He is in a bad way. I'll try something else. He sang as he watched and waited till his billy boiled. You'll come waltzing Matilda with me. Now, what does that remind you of?
3: The time our cat got his tail caught in a mangle.
1: No, come on. Think back, sport, to the jolly times you had in dear old Australia.
3: Australia?
1: Yes, don't you remember? You're a son of Sydney?
3: Wait a minute. No. My old man's name was Sam.
1: Oh. Now, go on, mate. Now, don't be a dill. Now, think back. Better still, get into your kangaroo skin and we'll compare boomerang.
3: Kangaroo skin?
1: Well, don't say it like that. Some of my best friends are kangaroos.
3: I'll bet they are.
1: But you must remember the kangaroo.
3: Don't you dare hop any closer to me or I'll pick your pocket.
4: Hello, Mr. Bentley. I'm glad to see you and Ben are getting acquainted.
3: Bentley?
4: Mm-hmm.
3: Not Dick Bentley.
4: Yes.
1: That's right.
3: Oh, well, now I get it. At first, I thought you were nuts.
1: Well, if you don't mind my saying so, you both strike me as being very peculiar.
3: That's great coming from a guy wearing a kangaroo coat and carrying a boomerang.
5: Oh, Mother, save me a cup of tea, will you? I'll be down in 5 minutes.
4: All right, dear.
1: Who was that?
4: That was Barbara. She's the one who thinks you're the most fascinating man in the world.
1: Well, at least one member of the family is sane.
3: Now, look, you...
4: Ben, be nice to Mr. Bentley. He came over to help us about Barbara.
3: Oh, yeah. Well, that's very nice of you, Dick, but I still can't understand how it happened. 18 is so young.
1: Oh, well, I only look 18. You see...
4: Not you.
3: Not you, Bentley. We're not talking about you.
4: Poor Barbara.
3: I'm talking about Barbara.
4: I wonder what she'll do when she sees you.
1: Well, it'll probably send her into a frenzy of uncontrollable emotion. We'll just sit here and wait.

0: Bentley, what are you going to say to Barbara?
1: Don't worry. I won't encourage her.
2: Here she comes now. Maybe you better hide and let me talk to her first.
0: Come on into the kitchen, Dick.
2: Yeah, I'll try and reason with her. Then I'll call you.
1: All right. So, Bentley boy, why were you cursed with this fatal chop?
3: May I have some tea, Mother?
2: Yes, dear, but first I'd like to have a little talk with you.
3: What about?
2: About this boy you're so crazy about. He's too sophisticated for you. And do you know how old he is?
3: Of course I do. He was 19 on Nelson's birthday.
2: See what I mean? That was in 1758. That would make him about... Now, let me see. Oh, my goodness, he's older than your father.
3: Mother, have you ever seen him?
2: Of course I have. He's in the kitchen with your father now.
3: He is? Oh, gee, I can't wait to see him.
2: Barbara, I hate to do this to you, but you force me to. From now on, I forbid you to see him again. If he calls, I command you to stay in your room. You can't even speak to him on the telephone.
3: Why, Mother, I never realized you could be so strict.
2: Well, I can when I have to.
3: You're wonderful. Excuse me, darling, while I go upstairs and put on some lipstick. I wouldn't want Dick to see me like this.
2: Oh, Richard.
4: Yes, Ma?
2: Come on down here and help your dear old Ma, will you, son?
4: What's up?
2: It's your sister. She's in love.
4: Oh, is that all?
2: Is that all? You know who she's in love with? Dick Bentley.
4: No kidding. I didn't know old rocking chair Bentley had a son.
2: This is old rocking chair Bentley himself.
4: Oh, Ma, Barbara would never fall in love with Dick Bentley. It's too fantastical.
2: You mean fanatical.
4: Oh, yeah, that's it.
2: Well, I'm going to show you how wrong you are. Oh, Ben, you can bring Dick Bentley out now. The coast is clear.
5: Okay, honey.
1: Well, where's the poor girl who's so madly in love with me?
2: Barbara's upstairs. Richard, this is Dick Bentley. You already know your father.
4: Ma, would it be all right if I said something to Mr. Bentley?
2: Why, of course, dear. Go right ahead.
4: Stay away from my sister or I'll punch you in the nose.
1: Now, I assure you, young man, it's not my fault if your sister's in love with me. Things like this are always happening to me. You see, women of all ages find me the most irresistible man in the world.
4: What colossal...

0: Seriously, how do you like the ego of that guy? How can he even think he's the most irresistible man in the world when he knows I am?
1: How can you even compare yourself with me? Me with my Barrymore profile.
0: You do look a little like Ethel.
1: Take that back, you Doc Bill Platypus, you.
0: Now, Bentley, you've gone too far.
2: Now, boys, please don't get into a fight. There's no point to it.
0: No point to it?
2: No, you're the only two men in the world who couldn't hurt each other.
3: Oh, I'll get it. Come in.
4: Hello. I suppose you're Richard.
3: Oh, that's right. Well, I'm Dick Brushbridge, Barbara's new boyfriend. Oh, that must have been yesterday. She's got a new one.
4: What?
3: Oh, anyway, I'll tell her you're here.
2: Ben, I think our problem's solved. See that young man who just came in?
0: Yes.
2: Well, maybe he'd be willing to take Barbara away from Dick Bentley.
0: Honey, it won't work.
2: Oh, yes, it will. Dick won't have a chance against so much youth.
1: Now, this is the final insult. Until this moment, I had no interest in your daughter, but now I shall turn on every ounce of charm and sweep the teenage kid right off her feet.
2: Oh, Ben, do something.
0: Honey, you've already done it.
2: Dick, where are you? Oh, Dick.
1: She sees me. Her girlish heart flutters.
2: Dick, let me kiss you.
1: If you must. Oh, you silly, silly girl. I'm over here. You're kissing the wrong chap.
2: Well, no, I'm not. This is my boyfriend, Dick Brushbridge.
0: Oh, this is wonderful.
2: Yes, and he's such a nice-looking boy, too. Oh, come on, Dick. Come on, Richard. We'll be late for the picture.
3: Okay. Goodbye, all.
1: You mean to say she's really gone out with another boy with me here?
0: That's right.
1: This is unbelievable. I must be dreaming. Bebe, will you pinch me?
2: Oh, no, I won't. Just because you've lost Barbara, you're not going to start flirting with me.
0: Dick, don't look so dejected.
1: Well, I can't help it. I still don't understand why Barbara preferred that other chap to me.
0: Well, if you want to know the truth, it's a question of age. You and I are both in the same boat.
1: You're right, Ben. It's age. You know, somebody wrote a song that fits us perfectly. You know the one? That's right.

was Life with the Lyons, with Phoebe Daniels and Ben Lyon, where their children Barbara and Richard. Also in this recording were Dick Bentley, Doris Rogers, Molly Weir, Horace Percival, David Enders, and Hugh Morton. Script by Phoebe Daniels, Bob Block, and Bill Harding. The Variety Orchestra was conducted by Paul Kennelly, with incidental music by Arthur Wilkinson, production by Tom Ronald.

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0: Good evening. Welcome once more to Act Your Age, the show in which three comedy generations compete against each other in a contest to find out which is the funniest. There haven't been people of such widely differing ages gathered together since Bill Wyman and Ronnie Wood went on a double date. First of all, we have the up-and-comers. Next to our standing captain, Holly Walsh, is a comedian who recently became the youngest ever presenter of Nevermind the Buzzcocks, a show he'd never actually seen before, as it's on after his bedtime. It's Jack Whitehall. All right, Jack. So, first things first, Jack, your favourite ever joke?
1: It's, my girlfriend is actually an internet porn star, and she's going to be furious when she finds out.
0: Next, the comedy elite, who we call the current crop, beside a Captain Lucy Porter, is a comic who spent her teenage years in the Australian town of Newcastle. It's exactly the same secondary school system as our own Newcastle, except they don't need a creche. It's Sarah Kendall.
2: Thank you.
0: Your favourite ever joke?
2: This is my dad's favourite ever joke. There's this old man sitting on a bench, and he's crying. He's just crying his eyes out, weeping. And, you know, someone walks over to this old man and goes, "Sorry, are you all right?" This old man's just going, "No, I'm not. I'm not all right. I'm 90 years old, and my girlfriend is 19. She's a gymnast. She's a nymphomaniac who just wants to have sex with me all the time." And the person goes, "Sorry, why exactly are you crying?" He goes, "I can't remember where I live."
0: And finally, it's comedy's veterans, who we know as the old guard. Next to his acting captain, Adrian Walsh, is a comedian and musician who in his younger days worked with Tom Jones when he was showered with crotchless panties. Nowadays he works with Barry Cryer and is showered with incontinence pants. It's Ronnie Golden. So, Ronnie, your all-time favourite joke, sir?
3: There's a two-parter which I like, which is a Zen Buddhist goes up to a hot dog stand and says, "Can you make me one with everything?" And he hands over a £20 note and he's waiting for about 5 minutes. The hot dog man says, "What are you waiting for?" He says, "I'm waiting for my change." Hot dog man says, "Change must come from within."
0: Thank you, Ronnie. So on to our first round, when each generation declares, "We had it tough." I give the teams a subject that relates to their past and ask them to suggest why it was their generation that had the most difficult time of it. And as ever, the funniest side, in my opinion, wins the round, current crop. If you would begin, please, the subject is games.
2: Well, we were the generation that we sort of had that terrible Venn diagram of the ozone layer getting very, very thin, but we were still allowed to run around in the sun with no sunscreen on. In fact, we'd sort of get greased up with coconut oil, and there was no such thing as sun awareness or stranger danger.
4: If the strangers caught you, you'd slip through their grasp. That was...
2: they just couldn't hold on to you.
4: You remember when it was too wet to go out and you had to stay in and do colouring and it was really boring?
2: Well, in Australia, it just never rains. We just had no understanding. Was it, what, rain from the sky so you can't play? That sounds hellish. How do you get good at cricket? Now I see.
4: But because when you played indoors, the games were all really rubbish as well. Because like now I think that, you know, young people have games that test your sort of hand-eye coordination and all those sort of things.
2: We had Hungry Hippo. Hungry Hippo, the aim of the game is you bash the hippo on the head till all the food's gone.
0: So the subject is games. Holly and Jack, let's turn to you. Why was playing games bad in your days?
1: I think ours is more that, like, they're just too good. Like, Call of Duty is just... When I close my eyes now, I see a gun sight, and I walked past my brother the other day. He had a zit on his forehead. I hit the deck and looked for snipers. I can't get out of it. And, like, you feel like there's more jeopardy as well. You know, if Sarah screws up Hungry Hippos, a hippo's going to go hungry. If I screw up in Call of Duty, we're all speaking German.
2: If you screw up in Hungry Hippo, we're all speaking hippo.
5: I think that's the problem with Operation, that if you screw up an operation, it just makes a noise. Like, loads of children are going to being doctors being like, "Well, did the machine make a noise? No, we're fine. Keep digging." No, but I envy the old guard, you know, with your hoops and your sticks. I mean, it was easy then. I mean, now you have to have, like, Grand Theft hoop and stick. You didn't have to worry about that.
3: A hoop and a stick? Yeah. No, we just had the hula hoop, mate. We dreamt of the stick.
0: Jack, what you're saying is games are so rubbish for your generation because they're so great.
5: No, but they're
1: just, too good.
5: They're,
1: you yeah. can't have another life. I'm a virgin.
0: Right, let's try Adrian and Ronnie then.
3: My girlfriend has like a teenage lad. He's into these things like Guitar Hero, and I don't get it because he sits there and you all know what Guitar Hero is, right? You've got this fake guitar and it's got buttons on it, and you watch bad Bon Jovi videos and you join in with it. And you're supposed to press the right notes at the right time, and you get Richie Sambora samples coming out of the thing. And then they go, you have a go, and I have a go, and I'm a guitarist. I'm a guitarist, so I'm trying to play it like a guitar. And they go, you're rubbish. I go, no, but I can play the chords. Stop it!
4: Wouldn't that be awful if you were a trained soldier and you're playing Call of Duty? You haven't killed anyone, you're rubbish!
2: Or if you were a trained hippo feeder.
6: We were kids, we used to play football on the street, 48 a side and no goalkeepers. Your dad played and your granddad played. The only time you got a goalkeeper is when your granddad had angina.
0: Teams, thank you for those remembrances of things past. I think I'm going to give the points for that splendid soliloquy about good old-fashioned games juxtaposed with the Guitar Hero. Let's give it to the old guard. So on to the next round, where two of our opposing comedians go head-to-head against the clock. They have 90 seconds between them to talk about a classic comedy topic. Each time one of them earns what I judge to be a big enough laugh, the clock is stopped and their opponent takes over until they get a laugh, at which point it switches back again. When the time is up, the comedian who's taken the least time to get their laughs is the winner. Sarah against Jack, please, a contest between the current crop and the up-and-comers. The subject is childhood. Your time starts now.
1: I remember at my school we had, like, a really nasty bully, so now I'm very anti-bullying, and, like, when those bands, the charity bands came out, I made very sure that I went and bought an anti-bullying band. Well, I say bought, I stole it off a fat ginger kid.
2: And that fat ginger kid was me.
1: I got teased at school a bit, mainly because for being really posh and having, like, a really posh voice. But I never took it to heart. I always used to say, sticks and stones may break my bones, but screw it, I'm with Booper.
2: I sometimes babysit for my neighbours. They've got a kid. And, well, I'm not going to babysit for a childless couple.
1: I also remember at school, like, I wasn't very good at defending myself. Because, you know, when, at school there was always... People developed quicker than others. Like, there was always someone in the shower that was, you know, more developed than everyone else and had, like, more pubes. And, I mean, at my school it was the art teacher, Mr. Whiteley, but... he's not there anymore.
2: So, anyway, this kid that I babysit... You know, little kids always want to know how old you are. Like, kids are fixated with your age. This is what I like to do. Next time you're with a kid and they go, how old are you? Just go, I'm 5.
1: I also have to live at home with my dad, which is quite hard because he's a little bit mental. The other day, for the first time ever, I brought a girl back to my house, and it was the following morning. We were in my room, and I'd sexually disappointed her.
2: And that girlfriend was me.
0: Let's give them a round of applause at the end of that with a double clash of Sarah and Jack. Thank you, Sarah. Thank you, Jack. Okay, so the scores at the end of that round, I can tell you the calculations have been done. Sarah took 48 seconds. Jack took 42. Jack takes the points. So here we go with our anecdotal round, which we call Q&A, where we acknowledge the importance of storytelling in comedy. I'll be deciding which of this week's guests has the funniest yarn to spin. And this week's question is, what has been your most embarrassing moment? Let's begin with the up-and-comers. Jack.
1: I think my most embarrassing moment was also, in a way, like, the moment I felt like the most alive ever. And it was my first ever fight, because I'd always wanted to get into a fight. And I was in a pub in Manchester, just in the corner,
7: minding my own business drinking a Smirnoff Ice. Which does not necessarily mean you're gay just because you're drinking a Smirnoff Ice. And I'm stood there, and some guy comes up to me, just apropos of nothing, just walks up to me, and he shoves me, and he goes, "Are you a fag?" And so that was his opening gambit. And although he phrases a question, I don't think he was coming on to me. Like, it had crossed my mind that maybe this was just like a really bad chat-up line. You know, "You're a fag as well, and I'd love to buy you a tea and Maria." That didn't happen. So he carries on shoving me, and I don't know why I did it. I was like, out of impulse, and I panicked, and I just grabbed him. I swung him round, and I kissed him. They hate that. It's really not the right move in that scenario. So he went mental, and he started punching me, and he's kicking me and punching me, and it's really beginning to hurt. And I didn't really know what to do, because I hadn't thought this far in advance. And I fixed him with the most intimidating stare that I could muster. I looked at him, I put on my grabbiest voice, and I simply said to him, "Get your hands off me. I have got an erection." So I won.
0: And what happened next?
7: He got dragged out of the club, and then I was on the floor on the phone to my mom. And he was like, "You know, oh, you're a fag." I was like, "I'm not." She says, "I'm brave."
0: Anyone else been in a fight?
4: One of my most embarrassing things was not a fight, but I decided I wanted to punch someone because I've never punched anyone in my life. And there's Dara O'Brien, who is about 6 foot... I was going to say 6'5" of pure muscle. A lot of it is fat. and he said, "All right, you can punch me." And I punched Dara O'Brien in the stomach, and my hand sort of bounced back, and I actually hit myself in the face.
0: Now it's the turn of the current crop, and Sarah, what's been your most embarrassing moment?
2: This was about 6 or 7 years ago. It was one of the first gigs I'd done. Basically, somebody was heckling a lot, and they were slurring a lot. And they were getting, this person who was heckling was getting louder and louder. So I started to, you know, put this person down. And I was going in a little bit too hard, perhaps. And I said, "Oh, yeah, this guy's off his face," and, you know, all this other sort of stuff. And nobody was laughing. It was just complete silence. And I sort of shielded the light. And I could see the guy that I was addressing was in a wheelchair, and he had had a stroke. And, yeah. I left the stage, and I went backstage. I thought I was going to cry. I just felt so awful. And this guy and his wife came backstage after the gig. You know, and I said to him, I'm so unbelievably sorry. I couldn't see because of the bright lights. And I thought that you were drunk and hated my acting. You were telling me that you thought that I was crap." And then he said, "I was."
0: Okay, finally, Ronnie, it's the same question to you. Your most embarrassing moment?
3: I was in a rock band about 30 years ago called the Fabulous Poodles, and yeah, it's funny we never made it big. And we had a little holiday, and we all went away with our girlfriends to the West Country because we had a friend there who had a house, and there was no rock and roll nonsense going on, except on the last night when his parents were coming back, and we went round to the local cider bar. Anyway, we went back and we had quite an early night. And I woke up after a few hours in this pitch black room. I didn't know where I was. And I woke up with this real need to go to the toilet. And eventually I get to the door of the bedroom, and I think, oh, this will be the light switch. And I pull it, and it's the breakfast bell. Now, if anything is going to work on an acidic bladder faster than a breakfast bell going full pelt at 4 o'clock in the morning, tell me about it. At this point, I couldn't stop myself, and I'm in this room, and it gushes out of me. And it's the sound, unfortunately, of water hitting paper. I hit the light switch at the same time. I'm feeling more wretched than I've ever felt in my life. And I look down, and it's some kid's homework that I'm...
0: A splendid selection of embarrassing stories. Thank you. I think I'm going to give the points to Jack for his story about the fight that led to the kiss. So let's give the points to Jack. He takes the points in that round. Okay, time for our second pair of comedians to go against the clock, and it's another head-to-head zone clash. The up-and-comers against the old guard. So that's Holly Walsh against Adrian Walsh. So, Holly, to start the subject is, well, let's make it the Walsh family. Adrian and Holly, your 90 seconds start now.
5: I'd like to dedicate this to the memory of my late grandmother, who actually died recently. I was lucky enough to be there when she passed away. And I'll never forget what happened. The doctor came to me and said, Holly, I'm sorry about your loss. Quick question. Did you tamper with her life support machine? And I said, no.
6: What you probably actually don't know about the Walsh family, Holly, is actually our ancestors actually set sail for America 2 years before Christopher Columbus. I don't know what happened to them, but got a lot of relatives in the Isle of Man.
5: Yeah, well, we both come from a long line of Walshes, but that's mainly because our family love queuing, so...
6: You would have loved my grandmother. And my grandmother was the funniest woman I ever met. She came home, she was 80 years old, and she looked at her husband and said, the doctor has just examined me and said that I have the heart and lungs of an 18-year-old. And my grandfather said, what did he say about your 80-year-old fat ass? And she said, he never mentioned you.
5: My family, the Walsh family, love Christmassy names, obviously, because my name's Holly, which is good for me, but not so good for my brothers, Rudolph and Pudding. So.
6: My father's the strangest man I've ever come across in my life. I met him a couple of weeks ago. He's standing in the garden with a handful of dog manure. I said, what's wrong, Dad? He said, look at I nearly stood in.
5: My first brother was actually an accident. I say accident. It was more of a practical joke that went wrong, but...
6: My brother, he never does anything right either. He's got twin boys, one's 16 and one's 18.
5: I've actually also got an adopted brother, although he doesn't realise he's adopted, despite the fact that every year my parents send him a card saying, Dear Raj.
0: The double claxon, that's the end of time. Give a round of applause, please, for Holly and Adrian Walsh. At the end of that round, I can tell you that Holly took 54 seconds to get the last. Adrian got 36. Adrian takes the points. It's time now for our 60-second freestyle. In this round, one member of each team volunteers to come forward to the microphone to speak for 1 minute in this time. You have complete freedom to do whatever you want. You just have to be funny. First up, it's the current crop. Who's it to be?
4: She's the Jedward of comedy. Hey! Lady Sarah Kendall!
2: Next time you're on the train and the person across from you is reading a book, why not tell them that you wrote it? Just go over really confidently and go, Hi, I'm Ruth Rendell. Hope you're enjoying it. And if you're feeling really confident, give them a book signing. I mean, you have to choose the book carefully. It's not going to work on the Bible, for example. Thanks for your support. God! I was on Oxford Street the other day, and I was kind of walking along, and I saw these two people just running really quickly. And I had this urge to just run with them and just start screaming, It's happening! But I've been thinking about doing an adult education course. I saw it advertised on telly. And seriously, in one of these ads, they had like one of the graduates from one of their courses. And she actually said, you know, the way I felt when I completed my creative writing course was just indescribable.
0: Sarah Kendall. Up-and-comers, who have you nominated? Who have you chosen, please?
5: We'd like to nominate the man who cuts his own hair. It's Jack Whitehall.
7: I wanted to talk to you today about something that irritates me quite a lot, which is government advertising on television. I get very confused by it because I think you notice, like, the most aggressive adverts on television are always government adverts, but they're always for the most menial crimes as well. It's never for something proper. It's always for, like, TV license or video piracy is a crime. You could end up in jail. They aren't proper crimes, are they? I mean, are you telling me that if I go down to my local prison, I'll overhear conversations in jail cells between cellmates getting to know each other? So, what are you in here for? I murdered my family in their sleep, smothering to death my own parents with my bare hands. What about you, pretty boy? I recorded the Harry Potter film on my Sony Ericsson. Do you like Quidditch? Seems as well, the more aggressive the advert, the more menial the crime.
1: Like, you're watching your TV, and then there's suddenly, you know, it's like, look at you, you're pathetic, you're worse than a sex offender, I hate you, everybody hates you, I hope you get cholera, it's a criminal offence, you could end up in jail with a maximum prison sentence of 25 years, and all your family and loved ones hate you and wishing you suffered from a degenerate disease. Don't fish without a rod licence.
0: Thank you, Jack, for those words of warning. Finally, Old Guard. Who's it to be?
3: Ladies and gentlemen, Mr. Adrian Walsh.
6: The thing about getting older is you turn into your parents. My father argued with me about music. I'm the same with my son. I had an argument with my son last week about the poster of Britney Spears in the bedroom. He wants it back in his room. I used to be his dad, I used to be his pops, that's all gone. 2 years ago he went off to Liverpool University. I am now a bank. He got no money, never got any money. 2 weeks ago he spends £45 on a haircut. You ought to see this haircut. It would take me 8 hours of restless sleep to make my hair look like this. It's shaved at the side, spiky at the front, and three different colours at the back. It's the closest thing you've ever seen to a collie dog's backside on a wet day. 2 days later, he doesn't like it, and he has it shaved short all over. I said, Callum, what's that? He said, Dad has called the number two. I said, nothing, because that explained it perfectly. He's hip, he's cool, and he's got street credibility. And the reason he's got all those three things is quite simply because he wears his underpants above his trousers. My father's 95. He's been doing that for the last 15 years.
0: Thank you. Adrian Walsh. Very, very difficult to decide. Some fine freestyling there. But I think for the apocalyptic rant and the Ruth Rendell trip on the train, I'm going to give that to Sarah Kendall, who gets a point. So let's have our final buzz around. It's called Be Funny or Else. I'm going to say a word, a phrase, or maybe a topic. And our comedians will simply buzz in with a relevant joke or one-liner as it occurs. Your first topic is old people. Adrian.
6: You know you're getting old as a man because you can clean your teeth and whistle at the same time. And you know you're getting old as a woman because you buy a see-through nightie and you don't know anybody that can see through it.
3: Another thing about getting older is, you know, relationships fall apart. And I've tried a lot of the modern techniques myself. I tried speed dating, too fast. Tried internet dating, too impersonal. Try carbon dating.
4: I've read a thing in the papers where it said that the younger you look, the longer you're going to live, which I thought
3: was
4: actually brilliant. Well, it's good news in some ways because it means Gordon Ramsay's probably got about 6 months left. Bad news because I think it means Ant and Dec might be immortal.
3: It is kind of hard getting old because you're not prepared for your joints really. They start grinding and hurting. You know, it's got to the stage now where if I'm kneeling down to get something out the salad drawer at the bottom of the fridge, I look around to see if there's anything else I can do while I'm down there. I tell you what, I was actually doing that joke up in Bingley in Yorkshire, and I came out with that line and this voice said, "What's a bloody salad drawer?"
2: My grandmother is obsessed with manners, and she and I were in the supermarket together, and this guy went over and got some turpentine off the shelf, and he just took the lid off and drank, like he swigged from it, and my grandmother just went, "Oh, for God's sake, I mean, there are plastic cups over there."
0: Let's try young people then. Let's turn that round and do some young people stuff. Holly.
8: I feel sorry for young people because there's so many mixed messages out there, you know, like the government health warning, say no to drugs, say no to drugs. What kind of lesson is that for us to teach our children? Surely it should be, say no thank you to drugs.
4: I find it weird being older now and looking at sort of younger men. I mean, Jack, for example, you know, I kind of look at Jack and I do think he's very, very sexy, but I want to rip his clothes off just to wash an eye in them now, really. So I look at him and I think I could teach him things in the bedroom he's never dreamt of, but just like changing his sheets. Really.
0: Let's try some.
9: Oh, I help.
7: I want to say as well, I thought like gigging for young people doing comedy shows would be a lot easier, like student gigs. I thought that's really easy. They're students, they're all drunk, it's really easy. I had to do a gig 2 weeks ago, and it was the most hostile environment I've ever been in. It was the University of Warrington, and I went on stage, and before I'd done any jokes, some guy in the front row got up from his seat. He's like, "Oi, mate, get on with your jokes. I came here for the comedy." He said, "No, you didn't. You came because you cocked up your A-levels."
0: Okay, let's try Saturday night. Let's move it on. Another topic here. Saturday night. Adrian.
6: It's a lot of fun Saturday night at my age. I sit at home and watch my leg fall asleep. It was so much better in those bygone days when you could watch a program and you didn't have to phone in and vote. Can you imagine what that would be like in the 50s? By the time you walked to the phone box and got your 2 pence, you'd have missed the results altogether, wouldn't you?
7: I get annoyed by it because I get really addicted to the Saturday night shows like X Factor, but for all the wrong reasons as well, because I love seeing it when they pour out their hearts. That's why I'm waiting for that woman to come out in front of the judges and be like, you know, "Oh, my husband's dead, my son's a leper, I've got rickets. Watch me tap down."
2: It's even better when they find out that the person has lied. Like, do you remember there was a guy who was like going, "This is really important to me because I'm an orphan," and then they really got behind him. About a week later, his parents were in the sun going, "No, you're not."
8: I like Saturday nights because it's about the one night of the week where people really make an effort. Like, I was walking down my high street recently and I saw these women approaching me, and they were sort of in fancy dress costume, and one of them had kind of like angel wings, and they were all sort of spruced up, and then the one at the front had a big L plate, and I thought, if this is how you celebrate a provisional licence. I like fancy dress. My best fancy dress costume was when I went to Halloween, and it was last year, and I wore a big white tube, and I cut a hole out for my face, and I painted two blue lines across the front, and I went as a pregnancy scare.
0: That attractive sound, which you've just heard, means it's the end of the show, and it's time for me to decide who has won tonight. And it's been a very tough and a very close contest. But I think for the revelations that we heard tonight about modern games are terrible because they're so good, but mainly because of the revelations about the University of Warrington. The winners tonight and the golden age of comedy for 1 week, Holly Walsh and Jack Whitehall. The up and comers have won, so all that remains is for me to thank all of our guests, Holly and Jack, Lucy and Sarah, Adrian and Ronnie. Join us next time when three more teams of comedians will be told to act your age. Goodbye. Act Your Age was presented by me, Simon Mayo. The guests were Holly Walsh and Jack Whitehall, Lucy Porter and Sarah Kendall, Adrian Walsh and Ronnie Golden. Act Your Age was devised and produced by Ashley Blaker and Bill Matthews.
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11: Once upon a time there was an engineer. 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
12: Charlie says, "Love my good and plenty." Charlie says, "Really ring the bell." 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

0: Señor Fulty, he on telephone. Mrs. Fulty, she on telephone. She, we got two telephones.
1: Oh, dear. Oh, dear.
2: Hello?
1: What a shame.
3: Manuel?
2: Hello, operator, what is going on?
1: Oh, I know.
2: I've been trying to get through the speaking clock.
1: Oh, oh dear.
2: Well, it's engaged.
1: Oh, how awful.
2: Well, it's been engaged for 10 minutes. How is this possible? My wife isn't talking to it?
1: Well, hold your head right back. That usually stops it.
2: Right. Speaking clock has obviously taken the phone off the hook. Either that or there's been a light shower within 20 miles.
1: Well, you better not go on if he's getting on the bedspread.
2: Unobtainable. Clock's been cut off. Obviously, it didn't pay its bill.
1: Well, call me back when you staunched it. I don't know why she stays with him. Evening, Mr. Johnson.
4: Evening. Hey, mistress.
1: Three, I think.
5: Three? Everybody wants you, don't they?
4: I wouldn't say that.
5: Oh, well, you're only single once.
2: Twice can be arranged.
5: What, Basil?
2: Nothing, my dear. We got enough bananas this week now?
4: So Harry says you don't like me anymore, why not? And he says, because you got so terribly pretentious. And Harry says, pretentious? Moi? I'll just try that number.
5: Oh, that's awfully good, isn't it? Moi. Did you hear it, Basil?
2: What, dear?
5: The joke.
2: Oh, a joke? No, I heard you laugh. I thought perhaps he was having a tea party.
5: Tea party? Oh, now I understand the banana reference. You mean you think he looks like a monkey?
2: Only from some angles.
5: Well, from my angle, he's very attractive.
2: Attractive?
5: You know, easy and amusing and charming.
2: Charming, eh? Well, he's certainly covered in charms. I've never seen so many medals round one neck in my life. He must be the bravest orangutan in Britain. What is the point of decorating yourself like that?
5: They're not just for decoration. They have symbolic meaning.
2: Sybil, that type would wear a dog turd round its neck if it was made of gold.
5: Basil, you're so ignorant sometimes. One of them happens to be a rhino's tooth. One's an ancient Egyptian fertility symbol.
2: Well, that must come in handy.
5: It's not supposed to be handy, Basil. It goes back to the dawn of civilization.
2: Well, by the look of this forehead, so does he.
5: Tell me, Basil, what is it about the Mediterranean type that antagonizes you so? Is it because women find them attractive?
2: Sybil,
5: you seem to think that we girls should be aroused by people like Gladstone and Earl Haig and Baden-Paul, don't you?
2: Well, at least they had a certain dignity. It's hard to imagine Earl Haig wandering around with his shirt open at the waist, covered with identity bracelets.
5: Well, he didn't mind the medals, did he? The military decorations?
2: That's not the point.
5: I suppose the reason you confuse them with monkeys is that monkeys have fun. They know how to enjoy themselves. That's what makes them sexy, I suppose. I never thought of that. Good evening.
6: Good evening. I telephoned earlier. The name is Abbott.
5: Oh, yes. There hasn't been a cancellation, I'm afraid, so it is still a room without bar.
6: That's fine.
5: Oh, good. Would you just fill that in for me, please? Yes, we're terribly busy at the moment.
2: Just enjoying myself. Good evening.
5: Good evening.
2: Good evening.
6: Good evening.
5: Oh. Thank you, Mr. Abbott. Oh, Dr. Abbott, sorry.
2: Doctor?
6: Yes?
2: I'm terribly sorry, we hadn't been told. We hadn't been told you were a doctor.
6: Oh.
2: How do you do, Doctor? Very nice to have you with us, Doctor.
6: Thank you.
5: You're in room 5, Doctor.
2: And Mrs. Abbott, how do you do?
6: Dr. Abbott, actually.
2: I'm sorry?
6: Dr. Abbott.
5: Two doctors.
2: You're two doctors?
5: Yes.
2: Well, how did you become two doctors? Most unusual. I mean, did you take the exam twice? Or?
6: No, my wife's a doctor.
5: I'm a doctor.
2: You're a doctor too. So you're three doctors.
6: No, I'm just one doctor. My wife is another doctor.
5: Manuel! Your room is at the top of the stairs along to the left.
2: Oh, I see. You see, I thought when you said two doctors that...
5: Manuel, would you take the doctor's cases up to number 5, please?
2: Yes, this way, please, doctors. Yes, when you said the two doctors, I thought perhaps you were a doctor of medicine, perhaps a doctor of...
5: Did you get through all right?
4: Well, one was busy. I'll try again in a minute. Look, I forgot to ask, any news in that room for my mother?
5: Oh, yes, number 16 has decided to stay, I'm afraid. I tried a couple of other places for you, but everywhere's full at the moment.
4: Oh, well, no hassle. She won't mind sharing with me.
5: Lucky mum.
4: I'll just go and try that number again.
5: Oh, here, use this one.
4: Oh, thank you.
5: May I ask, the sign on the chain by the Egyptian fertility symbol. What is that?
3: It's Greek astrological sign.
5: Oh, it's beautiful. Where did you get it?
3: Colchester, I think.
5: Colchester?
3: Oh, hello. Can I speak to John Lawson, please? Oh, all right, I'll hold on.
5: So your mother will be arriving tomorrow?
3: Yes, first thing. She's getting the overnight train down from Newcastle.
5: Newcastle?
3: Yeah, visiting grandchildren. She's 77.
5: 77? Isn't that amazing? Old people are wonderful when they have so much life, aren't they? Gives us all hope, doesn't it? My mother, on the other hand, is a little bit of a trial, really. You know, it's all right when they have the life force, but mother, well, she's got more of the death force, really. She's a worrier.
3: No, it's all right, I'll hold.
5: She has these, well, morbid fears, they are, really. Vans is one. Rats, doorknobs. Birds, heights, open spaces. Confined spaces. It's very difficult getting the space right for her, really, you know. Footballs, bicycles, cows. And she's always on about men following her. I don't know what she thinks they're going to do to her. Vomit on her, Basil says.
3: Can I leave my number? You can call me back.
5: And death.
3: Oh, I see, right.
5: She's frightened of death. I told her there's nothing she can do about it. On about it the whole time she is. I mean, nature can only take its course. The only thing you can hope for is that it won't be long drawn out and painful. But she can't accept that.
3: Oh, excuse me. Hello, John. How are you? Ah, fine. I'm just down for the weekend.
2: Charming people.
5: Yes?
2: The Abbotts. Charming couple.
5: Yes, all three of them.
3: All right for the night.
2: That outfit that Mrs. Abbott was wearing, you should get yourself something like that.
5: What, for the gardening, you mean?
3: No, I can't tomorrow night. How about lunch?
2: This attractive woman, how old would you say she was, Sybil?
5: 48, 50.
2: Oh, now, Sybil.
5: I really don't know, Basil. Perhaps she's 12.
3: No, favourite, magic.
2: Yeah, it's nice to have that kind of person staying, isn't it? Professional class, educated, civilised. Up both ends of the evolutionary scale this week, isn't it? Evening.
7: Why, just going out for a stroll. What time do you serve dinner?
2: 7:30 till 9.
3: See you tomorrow then. Ciao.
8: Do you have a guide to Torquay?
2: A guide? Oh dear, I think we're out of them again.
3: Do you want to look at this one? I've got it in town.
8: Oh, thanks. Yes, what's on in Torquay?
3: Yes, one of the world's shortest books.
8: Ah!
3: What? One of the world's shortest books. Like the Wit of Margaret Thatcher. Or Great English Lovers.
5: Oh, it's very funny, isn't it? Perfect.
2: Are you taking dinner here tonight?
3: Sorry?
2: Are you dining here tonight, here in this unfashionable dump?
3: Well, I wasn't planning to.
2: No, not really your scene, is it?
3: Well, I thought I'd try somewhere in town. Anywhere you recommend?
2: Well, what sort of food are you thinking of? Fruit, or...?
3: Anywhere they do French food.
2: Yes, France, I believe. They seem to like it, don't they? And the swim would certainly sharpen your appetite. You better hurry. The tide leaves in 6 minutes.
5: Excuse my husband's sledgehammer wit, Mr. Johnson. There is a very nice place, La Pomme d'Amour.
3: Oh, La Pomme d'Amour, the apple of love.
5: Yes, in Orchard Street.
2: Or that ancient Egyptian place, the Golden Dog something.
5: Do enjoy yourself. We'll see you later.
3: Thank you.
5: I have had it up to here with you.
2: Haven't
5: you? You never get it right, do you? You're either crawling all over them, licking their boots, or spitting poison at them like some Benzedrine puff adder.
2: Just trying to enjoy myself. Ah, did you enjoy your beef?
8: Oh, yes, thank you.
2: Ah, good. Would you care for a dessert?
8: No, just coffee, thank you.
7: Just coffee for me.
2: Two coffees, Sybil. Two coffees. Here, please. Here. Would you care for a little something with us? A little aperitif, cognac, brandy, on us, with us, which we'll pay for on the house?
8: Well, thank you. Yes, I'd like a cognac, if I may.
2: Dr. Everett?
7: A port, thank you.
2: Mon plaisir.
5: Coffee for you, Doctor.
8: Thank you.
5: And for you, Doctor.
7: Thank you.
5: Have you been to Torquay before?
8: Well, not for a few years, no. We had a free weekend and we suddenly thought we'd like to get out of London.
5: Lovely. White or black?
8: Black, thank you.
5: And black for you, Doctor?
2: Cognac for you, Doctor. It's rather fascinating, you're both being doctors. Port for you, Doctor. Because at one stage I was contemplating becoming a surgeon.
5: A tree surgeon.
2: Thank you, Sybil.
1: Had to give it up. Couldn't stand the sight of sap.
2: It's a bit old, isn't it, Dumps? My great-grandfather on my mother's side was a doctor, so it was always felt that I might...
9: Run a hotel. Are you both in general practice?
8: No, I'm a paediatrician.
2: Feet?
8: Children.
2: Well, children have feet, don't they? That's how they move around, my dear. You must take a look next time. It's most interesting. And you, Doctor, are you,
7: I'm a psychiatrist.
2: Very nice, too. Well, cheers.
0: Basil, he drink the doctor's port.
2: I'll get you another one, sir.
9: A psychiatrist? How fascinating. We never had a psychiatrist staying here before. We had a faith healer the first month we were open.
7: Really?
9: It's a relatively new profession, psychiatry, isn't it?
8: Well, Freud started about 1880.
9: Yes, but it's only now we're seeing them on the television.
2: Here we are. I must just excuse me.
7: How long have you had this hotel?
9: Well, my husband and I...
10: Keep back.
9: Well, what is it?
10: Abbott.
9: What's the matter with him?
10: Psychiatrist. Look at him. Look at the way he's listening. See, he's taking it all in. She doesn't realize. Look at the way she's talking. You've got photographic hemorrhage.
9: Yes, Basil?
2: Could I just bother you, dear?
9: What is it?
2: Just a little problem. Nothing personal, nothing of a private nature, just...
9: Excuse me, would you? What is it, Basil?
2: Just take it easy, okay?
9: What?
2: Well, just keep your distance. I mean, remember who you are, all right?
9: Remember who?
2: Well, just don't tell him too much about yourself, all right?
9: Basil, I'm perfectly...
2: All right. What have you told him?
9: Nothing. We were talking about Scotland.
2: Scotland? What do you want to know about Scotland?
9: Why are you so
2: nervous? I'm not nervous. I'm just saying take it easy, all right? All of us, just take it easy, right? Nothing's got easy. I'm just saying take it easy. I mean, can't I say take it easy without starting a panic? I mean, what is going on?
11: Mr. Faulty, take it easy.
2: Now, get one thing clear, all right? You don't tell me to take it easy, all right? I don't pay you to tell me to take it easy. I pay you to take it easy. No, I pay you to tell you to take it easy, so take it easy, all right?
9: So upset.
2: I'm not.
9: You liked him when he arrived.
2: Look.
9: Then just because you find out he's a psychiatrist.
2: I'm not bothered by that. I'm not bothered by that. If he wants to be a psychiatrist, that's his own funeral. The old maddest bloody march has anybody. That's not the point. Look, how does he earn his money? He gets paid for sticking his nose.
9: Oh,
2: no, I'm going to have my say in people's private details. Well, just speaking of myself, I don't want some total stranger nosing around in my private parts. Detail. That's all I'm saying.
9: They're here on holiday. They're just here to enjoy themselves.
2: He can't.
9: Can't what?
2: He can't tell me anything about myself that I don't know already. All this psychiatric's a load of Tommy Rock.
9: Here.
2: You know what they're all obsessed with, don't you?
9: What?
2: You know what they say it's all about, don't you? Sex. Everything's connected with sex. Oh, what a load of cobblers.
8: If they wanted to do that, well, they'd have to close the hotel, wouldn't they?
2: Yes, if you would just sign that. Thank you so much.
7: Yes. We were just speculating how people in your profession arrange their holidays, how often you can get away.
0: But Mr. Folt is so busy, he not hear this.
7: Hmm? How often do you manage it? How often can you and your wife manage it? You don't mind my asking?
2: Not at all. About average, since you asked.
8: Average?
2: Mm-hmm.
7: What would be average?
2: Well, you tell me.
8: Well, a couple of times a year.
7: What? Once a year? Well, we knew it must be difficult. My wife didn't see how you could manage it at all.
2: Well, as you've asked, two or three times a week, actually.
7: A week?
2: Yes, pretty normal, isn't it? We're quite normal down here in Torquay, you know.
9: Pretentious, what? Oh, I always like a man who can make me laugh.
8: Are you all right, Mr. Fulton?
2: Mm, yes, fine. Just...
9: What's the matter, Basil?
2: Nothing, dear. Just talking to Dr. Abbott.
9: Oh, now, if I had the money to go to a psychiatrist, he'd just the sort I'd choose. I can't leave anything nicer than having a good old heart-to-heart. I'm sure they understand women.
2: Sybil.
9: What, darling?
2: Do you know... What he asked me just now?
9: What?
2: He asked me...
9: Oh, don't be ridiculous.
2: I'm telling you the truth, honestly, as God's witness.
9: What's got into you today?
2: He turned around and asked me, just like that.
9: Well, what did he say?
2: He said... Angie, his wife said...
9: They're talking about holidays, Basil. I was just saying to them about how difficult it is to get any.
2: Twice a year? Oh, my God, what did I say?
9: Well, it doesn't
12: How was I to know?
2: Hello? You know, we were at cross purposes just now. They were talking about sex. I thought you were talking about walks. And no sex, holidays. Holidays. Ha, sex. No, my wife and I have one about twice a year. I mean, a holiday. Whereas, so far as a good walk goes, well, we have a jolly good walk about two or three times a week, average.
7: Well, we're just taking ours now.
2: Thank you. Well, enjoy it. The walk. I'm so sorry.
13: My name is Raylene Mars, and I have a reservation.
2: Ah, yes, that's right. Would you be so kind as to fill this in?
13: Mm-hmm.
2: Very nice.
13: Oh, thank you.
2: Your thing. I mean your charm, in the middle.
13: Yes, I know.
2: May I ask what it is?
13: It's a St. Christopher's medal.
2: Saint?
13: St. Christopher, patron saint of travellers.
2: Hello, dear. St. Christopher's medal from Texas travellers. Very pretty.
14: Yes, isn't she? Where did you put the order forms, Basil?
2: Down there, dear.
14: Where?
2: Down here, dear.
0: While they're no looking, Mr. Johnson sneak in with girl. He tell her to go upstairs to bedroom.
15: Hello. Club key number 6, please.
14: You're back early this evening, Mr. Johnson.
15: Yes, well, got to be up early for mother.
2: Thank you. Key for tray number 7.
14: Mm-hmm. Manuel!
2: It's all right, dear. I'll take them up. We have a Spanish porter for training at the moment. Be quicker to train an ape!
14: Never mind, Manuel.
2: I'm wondering, are you in fact Australian at all by any chance, Val?
13: Oh, dear. Is my accent that strong?
2: Oh, no. It's just that you're quite tall, so I thought perhaps you were... Here we are. This is your room. I hope it's to your liking. Mm-hmm. View of the English Riviera down there behind the trees. Mm-hmm. This is your bathroom. Here we are. Oh, the light's not working. I'll just fix it. Have you had a tiring journey?
13: Oh, 7 hours in the coach. Is the dining room still open?
2: Well, the chef leaves at 9, I'm afraid. We can always do you sandwiches.
13: Oh, I'd like a hot meal, really. Is there a restaurant near here?
2: Well, there's an awfully good little Welsh place, Leek House, about 5 minutes walk.
0: He reached back into the room, feeling for Switch. But there's no Switch, he feels, is Miss Miles, how you say, boopy. And now Mrs. Fawlty is coming room.
14: You left this downstairs.
2: Sorry, I was trying the switch. I'm sorry. Sybil, I'm sorry. I didn't know she was there. I was trying the switch.
14: It's pathetic, Basil.
2: Look, Sybil, I was reaching round for the switch.
14: Don't bother.
2: Look, the lights weren't working in the bathroom, right? Okay, so I went in, checked the fitting, which was loose.
14: I've read about it, Basil. The male menopause, it's called.
13: Oh, and one word of advice. If you're going to grope a girl, have the gallantry to stay in the room with her while you're doing it.
2: I'm sorry, I do apologise for just now, sort of feeling for the switch.
13: Oh, I realise, that's perfectly all right. I hope your wife didn't...
2: Oh, no, my wife, she's been on about that.
13: Where was that restaurant again?
2: Out of the gate, turn left, 5 minutes on your right, Leek House.
13: Thank you.
2: Not at all.
4: Pretentious, moi!
2: Yes, can I help you?
4: I was just wondering if I could get, a drink now.
2: A drink.
4: Well, a bottle of champagne.
2: Champagne?
4: Yes.
2: I see. You are aware of our rule about visitors, are you?
4: Hmm?
2: No visitors in guests' rooms after 10 o'clock.
4: Oh.
2: Of the opposite sex.
4: No, I wasn't.
2: Ah.
4: But I am now. So you'll send up the champagne, will you?
2: What?
4: The champagne.
2: You're drinking it on your own, are you?
4: I guess I'll have to.
2: Very well. One bottle of champagne for one.
4: Thank you.
2: And one glass.
4: That's all I'll need, unless you care to join me.
2: No, thank you. Not when I'm on the job.
4: Well, that's when I enjoy it the most.
16: Mr. Fawlty, Did you know there's a cartridge stain?
10: Yes, I did.
16: Has he come for the Major?
10: What?
16: Has he come for the Major?
10: No.
16: Oh, good. We were rather worried.
17: I'm sure they have them in Birmingham, too.
2: Right, it is. Hang on. Bottle of champagne. One glass, quick.
0: Mr. Fawlty go next door into Dr. Abbott's room to listen through wall to Mr. Johnston.
18: Only the Abbott...
0: doctors come back from war and catch him.
2: This wall, we had some complaints from downstairs, so I'm just giving it a check.
12: Okay. Yes,
2: I think that's fine. No, we're all right. Fine, well, sorry to disturb you. Good night.
16: Good night.
2: Good night.
0: I come with champagne bottle on tray. Mr. Fawlty, he take it from me and try to push into Mr. Johnson's room. The door is locked.
2: You bellissimo! You continental cretin! I'm sorry, I'll get you another one. Then out for us! Tonto!

0: can't they even take that Scottish ape, sorry, person, and bundle it together? There you go, bird brain. God knows how they ever got an armada together. I'll clear all this up. Right. But if you'd like to go back to rooms.
1: Sure.
2: There's a psychiatrist in the hotel.
3: Yes, I know.
2: Oh, you know?
3: Yes.
2: Oh, well, apparently he's dressed up as a guest.
3: Well, he is a guest, Major.
2: Oh, well, your guess is as good as mine.
4: Perhaps he has come to get you.
5: I bring another bottle of champagne for Mr. Fawlty to take to Mr. Johnson.
6: Come. All right, thank you. On the table, please. Thank you.
1: Ah. Go.
5: Mr. Fawlty, he still want to listen through wall to Mr. Johnson. But this time, he go into Miss Miles' room.
7: Who is it?
3: It's all right, it's all right.
7: What are you doing? What do you want?
3: Please, please. No, nothing, nothing. I didn't know she was in here. I just came in to check the walls. Do you mind? Sorry. I thought you'd gone down to the restaurant.
7: Morris, you're so tired.
3: No, that's fine. Well, sorry to disturb you. Oh, bloody walls.
4: You all right now?
7: What was that?
3: What? Nothing, dear.
7: Why was she screaming? What were you doing?
4: What's going on?
3: Nothing. She thought there was someone in her room.
4: Someone in her room?
3: Yes, someone in her room.
8: You have to charge her double rent.
7: What were you doing in there?
3: Oh, is she all right?
4: She is all right.
7: What were you doing in there?
9: Oh, I'm sorry, Mr. Fawlty. I didn't realise it was you.
3: That's all right. That's all right. I'll tell you in a moment.
9: Oh, silly of me. I didn't know it was him. He came in to check the walls.
7: To check the walls?
3: Manuel, quick, come on.
10: Mr. Fawlty!
7: What?
10: He fall off ladder.
7: Off a ladder?
10: She, come.
7: What was he doing up a ladder?
10: He tried to see girl.
7: What?
10: He tried to see in room to see girl. She make him crazy. Come.
7: I see.
10: I tell him careful, but he go to see girl.
7: Right.
3: Hello, dear. Just going too well.
7: What?
3: Oh.
10: What in God's name are you doing? What did you hit me for?
7: How dare you? How dare you?
10: Have you gone mad? What's got into you?
7: You really don't know?
10: No, I don't.
7: What were you doing up that ladder? Come on.
10: I was trying to see the girl. Is that so strange? Stop hitting me!
7: Get away from this door and don't you dare try and come in here tonight.
10: She gone completely mad.
11: Crazy.
10: She got crazy.
11: I mean,
10: crazy. I said to her, you tried to see in girl's room. Has she got crazy? I tell her, you got to see girl in room. You crazy about this girl, okay? Okay, so, you go out to try to look at her. And Mrs. Fawlty, she go crazy.
5: Mr. Fawlty hit me so much, I think I die. But Mrs. Abbott come.
3: Now, that's how an Englishman would do it, you see. Now, a German would go... No, that's enough for tonight. All right, we're going with your training in the morning. We're just training him in the art of hotel management. It's rather interesting, actually. He's from Barcelona. And what are you doing?
5: He fall in the room.
3: Sorry, I missed the door. Oh. Everything all right? Everything normal?
4: Yes.
3: Fine. Well, I'll leave you to it then. To go to bed. To sleep. Sleep, that is. The chance to dream. Well, have a good night. Good night, sleep. Sleep well.
7: Good night, and you.
3: Thank you. Yes, I will. God knows where.

0: Oh, I'll get you, you piltdown ponce.
1: Next morning, Mr. Fawlty, he looked terrible. I think he no sleep too good.
2: Are you all right? Are you all right?
0: Yes, right. Go.
3: Sybil, dear.
4: What do you want?
3: I got your tea for you, dear.
4: Just leave it outside the room.
3: Yes, all right, dear. Yes, Sybil.
4: I'm not speaking to you, Basil.
3: No, could I just have my electric razor, dear, just for the guests?
0: Thank you, dear. Look, please, let me explain something.
4: Get your foot out of the door.
0: Let me explain. When I said I wanted to look at that girl last night, I wasn't talking about that Ray something, the Australian girl. I was talking about the girl in the room next to her.
4: Basil.
0: In Johnson's room. Johnson smuggled a girl into his room last night. That was the one I was trying to get a look at, not that Australian hayseed.
4: Basil, you've had 8 hours to think of something. Is that really the best you can come up with?
0: You don't believe me.
4: Oh, go away.
0: Right, I'm going to get up and show it to you.
4: Yes, you do that.
0: Right, I will. Right. All right.
5: Come.
6: Mr. Johnson, do you want your guide back?
5: Oh, thank you, yes.
7: I'll see you later then. Thank you.
6: Okay, darling.
3: Right, the game's up. There. Bit of game pie got stuck out there. Right, well, everything back to normal. Enjoy your walk.
1: Mr. Fawlty, he go into broom cupboard on landing to keep eye on Mr. Johnson. Poor Mr. Fawlty, he knock over a tin of paint and it go all over hand. Mr. Johnson, he managed to sneak girlfriend out of room.
0: Okay.
1: Mr. Fawlty, he hears something and run out to grab woman, but it's Miss Miles.
0: Wait, that's it.
8: Ah, what are you doing? You jeez, what's going on?
0: I'm sorry, I thought you were somebody else.
8: You scared the hell out of me.
0: Yes, I'm awfully sorry. See, there's a girl in there, and the bloke's not going to run.
7: Just explain to Miss Miles about our little problem. And with the extra guest, Mr. Johnson's friend, in six, last night.
4: What's that on your hand, Basil?
7: What? Oh, that's some stuff in the cupboard, dear. Something I knocked over.
1: Mr. Fawlty's handprint is on Miss Miles' front chest where he grabbed her.
7: Sorry, I got confused.
8: What?
0: Sir, look,
7: I'll tell her to go. Don't worry, I'm going to get the other girl just to prove it to you, but I'll tell Miss Miles to leave. Out.
0: Excuse me. I do apologize, but I'm afraid I shall have to ask you to...
1: Mr. Fawlty, he hears someone come and hide in wardrobe.
9: Come in.
10: Sorry to bother you. I thought I'd better apologize for my husband's behavior.
9: No, please, you know. Really, Mrs. Fawlty.
10: He's going through rather a disturbed time at the moment.
9: No, please, look, I don't quite understand. He does seem a bit worked up about something, but I'm sure there's some quite innocent explanation.
1: They can see Mr. Fawlty's finger sticking out of wardrobe door.
10: Basil?
7: Hi, dear. Just checking the doors.
10: All right, what's going on?
9: I was in the bathroom.
7: Yes, she was, dear. So I just popped in to have a look at these hinges, you know, the ones we've been...
10: Do you really imagine, even in your wildest dreams, that a girl like this could possibly be interested in an aging, brilliantine stick insect like you?
7: A girl like who, dear?
10: This one, Basil, the one you've been chasing ever since she arrived.
0: Oh, dear woman, have you got out of your mind?
10: What are you doing in there?
0: Look, you know the trouble we've been having with these hinges? Why would I tell... All right, if you really want to know, I came to apologise for the incident just now when I thought she was the girl in Johnson's room. You remember when I put my hand on the... Sybil!
10: You think I've got time to listen to any more of your hopeless, lily-livered, jellyfish lies?
0: They are not lies. I am trying...
10: Why can't you be a man? If you want to grope the guests, why can't you at least be honest about it without making up some pathetic song and dance...
0: Shut up!
10: Oh, you've done it now.
3: No, I haven't. I'm just going to. I'm fed up with you, you rancorous, quaffed old sow. Why don't you swing the donuts out of your ear and get some sense into the dormant organ you keep hidden in that rat's maze of yours? There is a woman in that room that Johnson smuggled in last night. Right? That's the woman I've been trying to get hold of. Right? Stand up. Stand up and watch. Champagne?
5: What?
3: Another bottle of champagne, perhaps? I thought you said you rather enjoyed it when you were on the job.
5: Have you got a screw loose?
3: A screw? No, no, it's just that I thought that I'd rather form the impression that there was someone in the room there with you. A female person, perhaps a lady, you know, an opposite person of the contradictory gender, that sort of thing.
5: Mrs. Johnson is in here, yes.
3: Oh, of course. I should have guessed. Oh, yes, of course, the little woman, eh? The only thing is, I thought you told my wife that you were single.
5: I am.
3: I see. So who's this Mrs. Johnson, then? The late president's wife, or...?
5: She's my mother.
3: Your mother? This, bit of crumpets, your old mummy, is she? Oh, this is rich. Oh, Mother Johnson popped up for a quickie, did she? May I meet her?
5: Certainly.
3: Mother Johnson! Mother Johnson! Come out, wherever you are. How do you do? Are you enjoying yourself?
11: Yes, thank you.
3: Well, I'll get the champagne. This calls for celebration.
12: There's enough material there for an entire conference. Yes.

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6: Well, the news is England have lost the toss and have been inserted. It's a wee bit overcast, and I don't know about you, I guess, but there might be something in for the bows.
7: Switch that off, Maud!
8: Oh, we've lost the toss, but we're batting.
7: I couldn't care less. Switch it off. Switch it off.
8: Oh,
7: thank you. Oh, I'm getting one of my headaches. That wretched woman, I could have killed her.
8: Yeah, we've run out of chocolate chip cookies.
7: Open the washing machine for me, would you?
8: Oh, Roger.
7: She drove me absolutely stark, staring bonkers. Oh, Bernard, would you mind moving my chair out of the draft? Oh, Bernard, would you mind flushing the toilet for me? The flush is a bit stiff. Oh, a flush isn't stiff.
8: It might feel stiff if you're 80.
7: I could never admire a man who was so totally dominated by his mother. I've decided I dislike Bernard intensely.
8: Oh, come on. You can't turn against old Bernard now. Oh, you've been sweet on him for years.
7: Frankly, I shall have nothing to do with him in future, socially. All I want is his professional advice about our tax situation.
8: Well, he's gone now, so just relax.
7: I can't relax. I've got to do the blasted rooms.
8: Oh, I'll do that. Don't worry. You go out and just sit in the garden, have a day off.
7: But it's supposed to be your day off.
8: Well, I don't mind. We can do a swap. I can listen to Test Match Special while I do the beds and scrub the bathrooms out.
7: Oh, thank you, Maud. I'm so grateful.
8: Oh, go on.
7: I'll just take my biscuits and a bottle of mineral water and my paracetamol. I'm going to dive into Virginia Woolf and forget everybody else exists. You know what they say, hell is other people.
8: Yes, especially in your case.
7: Yeah, oh, Maud.
6: Oh, this is a very disappointing start for England. Yeah. Moment of madness, sir. Whereas the rush got to the head and he's on his way back to the building without troubling the scorer.
9: Good morning, miss.
8: Oh, Mr. Mullins.
9: Is the coast clear, as they say?
8: What?
9: Has the elderly lady left? Only you did ask us to keep clear whilst the elderly lady was here so as not to disturb her.
8: Oh, yes. Yes, Mrs. Tort went home this morning. Oh,
9: so it's all right for Jason and I to get cracking with the concrete mixer, then?
8: Huh?
9: We was going to get rid of that crazy paving path in the back garden.
8: Oh.
9: I'll just tell Jason to get busy with the sledgehammer, and I've hired one of their pneumatic drills. It's a blessing you got rear access, isn't it?
8: No, wait. My sister's got a headache today, and she's trying to relax in the garden. I think it would be better if you resumed work tomorrow, to be honest.
9: Oh, dear, I am sorry to hear she's unwell.
8: Yes.
9: She always do look a bit peaky, mind. Not like you, miss, eh? Always the picture of health you are. Blooming.
8: Oh, I have my moments.
9: Oh.
8: Well, you'll have to excuse me, Mr. Mallet. I'm halfway through scrubbing a bath.
9: Oh.
8: So we'll see you tomorrow, then?
9: Oh, certainly, miss. I'll be here 8:30 sharp, unless I hear to the contrary.
8: Right.
9: Cheerio.
8: Cheerio.
6: And as he sets his cap at the end of another maiden over, this young man knows. He's got England absolutely hit for it. That's right. Well, they're like rabbits, caught in the headlights.
7: Oh, crying out loud.
10: Good morning.
8: Good morning. Or is it afternoon?
10: 2:04, actually.
8: Oh, it's such an awkward time of day, neither one thing nor the other.
10: I was wondering if you had a room available for tonight.
8: Yes, we do. I'm just changing the beds, actually, so it's not quite ready, but I don't think we've got a booking for tonight.
10: Oh, wonderful. Do you know, Norwich is ever so busy at the moment, I was beginning to despair. In fact, I'd formed a contingency plan to throw caution to the winds and drive off to Wells next to Sir.
8: Oh, I'm sure that won't be necessary. Do come in.
10: Oh.
8: Perhaps you'd like to see the room. It's in chaos at the moment, but I'll have it ready in a jiffy.
10: Oh, thank you.
8: Pleasure.
10: Oh, what lovely vinyl.
8: Well, it's practical. Lots of muddy feet. My sister wants to sand the floorboards down, you know, and have rugs.
10: Oh, now, you can easily slip on a rug. My friend Adrian sustained ligament damage slipping on a rug in his mother-in-law's conservatory.
8: Oh, dear.
10: Yes, I'm not sure whether it's the cruciate or the anterior ligament, but all I know is he won't be playing badminton for a while.
8: Poor chap. Would you like to see the room now?
10: Oh, yes, please.
8: Right here, this way.
10: Oh, thank you.
8: There's an ensuite bathroom through there.
10: Oh, yes.
8: I've just got to finish it off. I'll only be 5 minutes.
10: Oh, it's fine, fine. Oh, you've got a lovely view from the window. Is the garden for the use of guests?
8: Well, not really, I'm afraid.
10: Only I think I can see somebody down there sitting under that tree. Is that a guest?
8: Oh, no, that's my sister, actually. She's got a bit of a headache.
10: Oh, I won't disturb her then.
8: No, but
10: only, I was thinking it would be nice to sit in the garden while I waited for you to finish getting the room ready.
8: Well, to be honest, I think it might be best if I brought you a cup of tea in the guest sitting room. There's a TV in there.
10: Oh, have you got satellite?
8: No. Oh. My sister's always been opposed to the idea, but I think she's coming round. I certainly hope so. Then I can watch cricket from all over the world.
10: So you're a sports fan, then?
8: Oh, yes, I adore cricket. Do you?
10: No. I find it a little tedious, to be honest.
8: Oh.
10: I tend to stick to golf and ornithology.
8: Oh, yes. We had some wonderful birds when I lived in Africa.
10: Oh, you lived in Africa. Whereabouts, exactly?
8: A little place out in the bush, at the foot of the Great Dyke, near Garube. 12 miles from the nearest bus stop.
10: Only, I'm contemplating an ornithological holiday in Africa next January.
8: Oh, really? Would you like to come downstairs? I'll make you a cup of tea.
10: Oh, thanks. That'll be lovely. I think I'll just leave me rucksack here, if it won't be in your way.
8: Oh, no, that's fine. Just there.
10: Yes, I'm very tempted to go to Zambia. I want to see the western banded snake eagle, Lillian's lovebird, and the fire-crowned bishop in its summer finery. I believe that's quite something to behold. And there's a chance we might also see the fork-tailed drongo. And the mammalian life would be wonderful too.
8: Yes, the big cats.
10: Not to mention the humble warthog. I've always identified with the warthog in a way, because of the warts, you know.
8: Ah, I hadn't noticed.
10: Yes, inherited them from my great-grandmother. She also had a massive goiter, so perhaps I got off lightly.
8: Milk and sugar?
10: Yes, please. 4 sugars.
8: 4?
10: It is awful, I know, but I don't have many other voices.
8: Well, look here. I'll just show you the sitting room, and you can chill out there for 10 minutes while I go up and finish your room, okay?
10: Well, that's fine. Much obliged.
7: Oh, where's my...
8: This gentleman has just booked in for the night.
10: Oh, I don't believe it.
8: What?
10: We've met before.
7: Have we?
10: Yes, don't you remember? I bumped into you early last year in a hide in Hickling, the bird reserve.
7: Oh, goodness, that's right.
10: We even shared a ploughman's in the pub down the road.
7: Yes, yes, I remember. You showed me your imitation of the courtship display of the ruddy duck.
8: Well, isn't that marvellous? Such a small world.
7: Yes, what a coincidence. Will you be staying long?
10: Well, I was rather hoping to stay about 3 days, if that's okay.
7: Oh, I'm afraid that might be a bit tricky. We've got a booking for Swallows from tomorrow.
8: No, we haven't.
7: Yes, we have, Maud.
8: But I've just looked in the book and checked.
7: I hadn't written it in yet.
8: Oh.
7: It was some Americans. They're arriving tomorrow and staying a whole week.
8: Good Lord, well, why didn't you mention it?
7: Oh, it slipped my mind. We've been terribly busy for the last few days looking after an elderly lady.
10: Oh, yes, I understand. I keep an eye on my mother, you know. In fact, I think I remember discussing this with you over lunch last year.
7: Yes, elderly relatives.
10: And is your father still well?
7: Oh, yes, thank you. He lives downstairs in the granny flat. What shall we give him for lunch, Maud?
8: Now, don't you fret about Daddy's lunch. It's supposed to be your day off. Why didn't you go back and sit in the garden?
7: Yes, all right. I just came in from my factor 35. The sun's come out and it suddenly feels very strong.
10: Your garden looks wonderful.
7: It is a little haven, yes.
10: I admired your nicotianus from my bedroom window.
7: Mm-hmm.
10: But your sister explained that the garden isn't for guests' use.
7: Oh, not in general, but of course, if you'd like to have a look round.
10: Oh, I'd love to. I noticed you had a lovely pair of long-tailed chicks on your feeding station.
8: I'll call you when your room's ready.
6: So, 65 for 2. Hardly distinguished first session so far, but I suppose it could be a lot worse. These two can just dig in and build up something for us. Oh, I'm sorry, I've got a dash. I don't think I've got my coffee all over the place.
7: Oh!
6: I'm so sorry.
11: Good afternoon, Maud.
8: Bernard, is everything all right? Did you get your mother home safely?
11: Oh, yes, thank you, Maud. She had a wonderful time.
8: Oh, good.
11: She's already talking about making a return visit in the not-too-distant future.
8: Really? Oh, how marvellous.
11: I've just called back because she thinks you may have left something under the bed.
8: Oh, I see. Now, do come in.
11: Thank you.
8: We are 65 for 2.
11: I beg your pardon?
8: The cricket.
11: Oh, I've never much cared for cricket, I must confess. Golf is more my sort of thing.
8: Ah, yes. A chance to rub shoulders with a bank manager, eh?
11: Oh, I must confess it is an agreeable way to mull over the vagaries of the stock market.
8: Well, I'm just doing your mother's room, actually, so I look under the bed, if you like. I've got a vacuum in there, anyway. What is it she thinks she's left?
11: Her corset.
8: Her corset? Oh. Do old ladies still wear corsets?
11: Well, Mother does, for special occasions, anyway.
8: Oh, how sweet. Well, I'll nip up and hoik it out in a jiffy. You might like to go out and say hello to Alison. She's in the garden.
11: I'm afraid I can't really stop, Maud. I'm rather pressed today.
8: Oh, just for 5 minutes, Bernard. Do me a favour. I think Alison needs a bit of moral support.
11: Moral support? Well, I'm not sure I understand you.
8: This bloke's turned up. She bumped into him at a bird reserve thing last year, and I booked him in for the night without knowing it was him. Should have seen her face when she came in and recognised him.
11: Oh, dear. Is he undesirable?
8: You bet. Almost ingeniously undesirable. He's even more boring than anybody. Poor old Alison's out in the garden with him now. I think he's got a bit of a thing about her, you know.
11: Oh, dear, that sort of situation is always so awkward.
8: Yes, so if you wouldn't mind just slipping out for a few minutes and, well, sort of establishing a kind of male presence in her life.
11: Mm.
8: You know, just sort of hover in a territorial kind of way.
11: Oh, I'm not sure I'm any good at that kind of deception.
8: Oh, go on, Bernard. You'll be brilliant. We'll be eternally in your debt. And, well, I'll nip upstairs and find your mother's girdle.
11: Oh, very well.
10: Goodness me, your nicotianas are very far forward.
7: Yes, I grew them myself from seed.
12: They germinated on my bedroom windowsill.
10: Faces south, I suppose. Which is your bedroom?
12: Oh, you can't see it from here. It's round the other side.
10: Oh. I see you've got tits nesting in your nest box.
12: Ah, yes. I have to keep a sharp lookout for cats. A garden always attracts undesirable interlopers.
10: Have you ever thought of installing closed-circuit TV?
12: Oh, no, we haven't even got a burglar alarm.
10: Not in the garden, in the nest box.
12: I didn't know you could do that.
10: Oh, yes, you can get a kit, complete with slot-in camera, flip-top roof and low-level lighting. They're advertised in the RSPB magazine.
12: Goodness, have you got one?
10: Oh, yes. I've had a wonderful time this year watching the chicks being fed.
12: Oh.
10: And earlier on, I even saw the adults mating.
12: There is something a little bit impertinent about it, I think. Watching every moment of their private lives.
10: Oh, you'd soon forget your scruples if you could watch your own little tits getting bigger every day. I'd be happy to install it for you, although I expect your husband would see to the DIY aspect.
12: My husband?
10: Yes. You mentioned him last year when we met at the reserve. Bernard, I think you said his name was.
12: Oh, no. Well, that is... Well, to be honest, Mr... I'm sorry, I've forgotten your name.
10: Just call me Brian.
12: When I'm travelling alone, women on their own have got to be on their guard, you know.
10: Oh, of course. There are so many unsavoury characters about.
12: Well, sometimes, when I'm on my own and I get into conversation with somebody, especially in an isolated spot, one feels vulnerable, you know.
10: Oh, I hope you didn't feel uneasy on my account. I wouldn't harm a fly.
12: No, of course. But that's probably why I may have mentioned that. I do sometimes pretend I'm married, you see, to avoid any misunderstanding.
10: Look, I clearly remember you ringing Bernard on your mobile and arranging to play golf later in the afternoon.
12: Oh, dear, that was probably not a real phone call. Oh, dear, this is embarrassing. I'm so sorry.
10: Oh, no offence, I'm sure. I understand perfectly. In fact, if I was a woman on my own, I'd probably invent a husband too. Although I think I might call mine Colin. So, you're single then? There is no Bernard?
12: No. And that's the way it's going to stay.
13: Alison!
12: Bernard!
10: Bernard?
12: It's a different Bernard. This is just my accountant. Bernard, this is Mr... I'm sorry, I can't remember your name.
10: Oh, just call me Brian.
11: How do you do? I'm sorry to come back and plague you again so soon, Alison. I can't keep away.
12: Fine, Bernard, fine. Is there some sort of problem with the account?
11: Oh, no, nothing like that. I just came back to retrieve something. A corset, actually.
12: A corset?
11: I left it under your bed, I'm afraid.
12: Oh, you mean your mother's corset. Bernard's mother has been spending a few days with us, you see.
10: Oh, delightful. I'm sure she enjoyed herself.
11: Oh, yes. You were all attention, Alison. Mind you, our families have always been close, haven't they, my dear?
12: Yes, although I hadn't actually met your mother before.
11: But I talk about you so much at home. Mother felt she already knew you very well indeed.
12: Oh, really?
11: Intimately. We often sit down in the evening. Well, we tend to turn the TV off during EastEnders, of course.
12: Of course.
11: And I'll say to Mother, I wonder what Alison's up to. You do work far too hard, you know, Ally.
12: Ally?
10: Running a B&B must be a nightmare. You're continually at the mercy of the general public.
12: Yes, it is very tiring.
10: I absolutely hate and abhor the general public.
11: I was wondering, Alison, are you doing anything later this afternoon? I thought we might have a round of golf. I'd like to see you again in your Harris tweed breeches.
12: My Harris tweed breeches?
10: Not many women can carry off Harris tweed.
11: Oh, Alison's got wonderfully trim ankles, if you don't mind my saying so, my dear.
12: I don't think I could cope with golf this afternoon, Bernard. I was planning to have a very quiet day in the garden. I've got a bit of a headache, actually, and my breeches are at the cleaners.
10: I wouldn't mind a round of golf if you're looking for company, Bernard.
11: Ah, you play. Oh, what's your handicap?
10: It's only 29. My 5-iron technique's appalling. Have you been following the golf this week?
11: No, alas, I was away. Sabatini won, didn't he?
12: Sabatini? I thought she was a tennis player.
10: Oh, no, this is Rory Sabatini of South Africa. Slightly less attractive than Gabriella, I hope he won't mind me saying. Yes, he finished on 14 under par, 270.
11: Oh, I'm a great fan of Fred Funk and Niklas Fast. How did they do?
12: Oh, strange names golfers have. They all seem to be variations on the F word.
10: Well, Fred Funk shared second place on 274, four shots off the pace. Waldorf originally knocked up a 67 to finish on his own in second place, but he was penalised for a violation on the 12th.
11: Really? What for?
10: He flattened an irregularity on the tour.
11: One has to be so careful these days.
12: Would you like to come in for a cup of coffee and the news headlines, Bernard? I think Brian's room must be ready by now.
11: No, thank you, Alison. I don't bother with the news these days. Too depressing. What about Nicholas Fast?
10: Oh, I'm sorry to say Nicholas Fast self-destructed at the end of the front nine when he double-bogeyed the par 4-8.
12: Come to think of it, golf itself is a four-letter word.
11: You're not really an outdoor person, to be honest, are you, Alison? I've never known anyone like you for headaches. How did Fast end up then?
10: Well, after all that, would you credit it, he went and triple-bogeyed the par 3-9. He ended up in a tie for 7th with David Love and Tom Gillies.
11: Oh, dear. How very unfortunate. I know the feeling. One sets off hoping for birdies and ends up wallowing in bogeys.
10: Rather like a bird-watching trip in the hay fever season.
12: I'm trying to water my hanging basket.
13: He's gone.
11: Got him.
13: Dead at finger since Scarlett.
11: Yeah.
13: 101-4. No shot offered. And yes, we're looking at it again on the playback. There's no doubt about it. He was absolutely plumb.
11: Oh!
9: Good afternoon, miss.
12: Oh.
9: I just took the liberty of dropping in a little headache remedy what your sister might like to try.
8: Oh! Well, how kind. Do come in, Morris.
9: Thank you.
8: She has got some painkillers, I believe. Never touched them myself.
9: Quite right. But then you're a different character altogether, if you don't mind my saying, miss. Anyway, this headache remedy, it's not pills. It's a kind of headband thing you put round your head. Here.
8: Oh, intriguing. How does it work?
9: It looks a bit grubby, I'm afraid, because Jason used it for something else, but never mind that. It's designed on the principle of acupressure, see, miss, what the Chinese people have been practicing for thousands of years.
8: Oh, fascinating.
9: Using this acupuncture malarkey, see, miss, you could have a hysterectomy whilst remaining perfectly conscious.
8: Not today, thank you, Mr. Mollett. Although I will offer the headband thing to my sister. I think she's having quite a stressful time at the moment.
9: Dear, oh dear, I'm sorry to hear that.
8: Basically, she's on the receiving end of a little bit of sexual harassment from a man she met in a bird-watching hide.
9: I can't bear and avoid sexual harassment, miss. It fair gets my dander up to see a lady in difficulties. If anybody was to sexually harass you, for instance, I'd soon give him what for.
8: How kind. But I find I rarely experience the tensions of that sort. I think my manner puts them off.
9: Doesn't put me off, miss, if you knows what I mean. In fact, I'd go so far as to say I've always admired your independent spirit.
8: Yes, thank you, Mr. Mullet.
9: Not to mention your fine figure, miss, if I may be so bold. Has anyone ever told you you got a beautiful complexion?
8: No, I don't think they have. I'm afraid my skin's been rather scorched by the African sun.
9: Oh, I got sunburned once in Burnham Overy. Nice little B&B there we stayed in. Lady kept three Labradors. I was out in a deck chair on her patio, like, and I dropped off, and when I woke up, my whole face was burned something terrible.
8: Oh, dear.
9: I had to lie down indoors for 3 days, groaning with agony, with a wet flannel over my face. Oh, happy days.
8: Well, one should never underestimate the power of the sun, although, of course, I absolutely adore it.
9: I expect you did a lot of sunbathing over in Africa, miss, and being out in the bush, like, well, I dare say you could have sunbathed topless and nobody would have been any the wiser.
8: Oh, well, I never had any time for sunbathing. I was running an enormous farm. Although, trying to cope with a B&B in Norwich seems even more of a challenge sometimes. Now, you must excuse me, Mr. Mullerton. I'm in the middle of something.
9: All right, yeah, miss. I'll be off, then. Oh, Africa, eh? Yes, I bet you slipped into your bikini now and again when the harvest was over, like. I don't suppose you got any photos of you sunbathing when you was a little bit younger, like.
8: No, nothing like that.
9: Oh, shame. I wouldn't have minded having a little peep at the African bush, look.
8: If it's a glimpse of Africa you want, I can recommend Peter Moore's Swahili for the broken-hearted. Goodbye, Mr. Mullish.
9: Cheerio. Ah, good day to you, miss.
12: Oh.
9: I just dropped off a headband for you.
12: What?
9: I was sorry to hear you got a bad headache, miss, so I brought you one of the acupressure headbands, like.
12: Oh.
9: You put it on, and it's supposed to bring relief. I left it with your sister.
12: Thank you.
9: There's a little knob thing, see, and you got to make sure that's over the centre of pain. Now, where is your centre of pain exactly?
12: I thought it was in the back garden, but I'm beginning to change my mind.
9: Ah, of course. This traffic's blinking awful these days, isn't it? Well, good luck with it, miss. I knows what torture headaches can be. My old Eileen was laid out with a migraine once in Sheringham. Oh, she was sick 13 times.
12: Goodbye.
9: Cheerio.
12: You know, Maud. I sometimes think I must have done something quite vile in a previous existence.
8: What?
12: I'm being punished for it now.
8: Cheer up, old girl. I'll make you an ice pack and you can go and lie down in your room.
12: It was quite insane of me to think I could ever happily expose myself to the general public.
8: Eh?
12: I've half a mind to book myself in at another B&B just to get away from this one.
8: Brilliant idea. You could go to Brenda's.
12: No, I couldn't. Her sheets are 50% polyester.
11: No, we've been admiring your nicotianas, Alison.
8: Yes.
11: Goodness, what's that on your head?
8: It's Mr. Mullet's patent acupressure headband.
11: Were you trying to look like Gabriella Sabatini?
12: I was trying to cure my infernal headache.
10: Oh, I've got a surefire cure for headaches. I did a course in reflexology. I can probably cure that headache for you by manipulating your big toe.
8: There's an offer you can't refuse, Alison.
10: Don't worry, I'll be gentle. I've been told I've got very sensitive hands.
12: Bernard, I wanted to ask you something about the tax return.
11: Oh, I must be going, I'm afraid, Alison. Maybe we can discuss it next week. See you at the golf club at 5, eh, Brian?
10: Oh, yes, I'm looking forward to it. Bernard's been telling me what a wonderful time his mother had when she was staying here.
8: Yes, it was lovely to have her, wasn't it, Alison?
12: Delightful.
10: I'm very impressed. In fact, so much so that I've decided to come back one day soon with my mother. I'll wait till you've got a slack period and we'll come for a whole week.
12: A whole week?
10: Yes, Mother and I haven't had a holiday together for several years. Now, Alison, if you'd like to come to the sofa and take your socks off, I'll get to grips with your big toe.
12: Oh, my head.
10: Oh, I'll soon put that right for you, don't worry.
11: Blimey.
13: It's a beautiful day here at Lord's. Blue sky, fluffy white clouds, and a lady in a pink dress making her way to... Oh, no, it's a man. Well, that's cricket for you in the 21st century. It's a flock of pigeons settling down in the middle of them. I've been given a notice that we've received a particularly splendid chocolate cake from Mrs. Bin Laden. Oh, Mrs. Bin Laden. Oh, dear. Hang on a second. I think I smell a rat, Will. More of that later. 166.5.
5: Alison and Maud was written by Sue Lynn. The cast was... Denise Coffey as Alison, Miriam Margulies as Maud, Chris Emmett as Mullet, and Geoffrey Whitehead as Bird. The producer was Jonathan James Moore.
14: You know, cats have minds of their own. 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

0: Two Doors Down by Annie McCartney. Episode 3, Draws and Druids.
1: Wednesday morning, number 29, Miss Edith Black's. This is the quietest of the houses ado. No pets for a start, and she's usually out at one of her charity shops or opera meetings. She phoned me last night to tell me the news. Victor is back. Sure, I already knew he was back. I got a queer shock yesterday when I walked in and there was our gingerbath sitting at the table as if he owned the place. And there was me, all dolled up to the nines, looking forward to seeing Fintan. Never mind, he'll be back any day now. He's a real gentleman. He's kept in touch with me since his last visit. 6 postcards. He travels everywhere to sing. Miss Black was ranting on about how Victor had met a woman druid on the boat and had a mystical experience. Mystical, my arse. There was no mystery about what he's looking for. Oh, I better get in. I told her I'd come today, as long as him and his druid stay well out of my way.
2: Hello?
3: Oh, good. Nobody here.
2: Danny?
3: Oh, I spoke too soon.
2: Oh, Sally, I'm just off the phone to Fintan. He sends his regards. You'll not believe this, but Radio 3's In Tune is going to do a feature on him when he's over. Fintan Fanning, a tenor for our time.
3: Oh, that's great. When's he coming back?
2: Possibly today. Now, I was going to ask you if you could give me an extra hour or two this week. Victor has brought a friend.
4: You said last night the druid from Derry with a funny name.
2: Terribly gifted, apparently. Both a druid and a poetess. Anna Shuya. The name is from Yeats's wonderful early work. Claire will be impressed. Dear Victor seems besotted.
4: Besozzled, it'll be more like it.
2: Oh, Sally, you're a scream. Oh, imagine In Tune coming here for the opera season. You know, I'm acquainted with the presenter, Sean Rafferty. Very erudite man. From here originally. You must remember him.
4: Oh, I can't say I do. Oh,
2: Sally, he was beamed into our living rooms day and daily for years.
4: Oh, what? Was he on Star Trek?
2: No, he read the evening news. Handsome. White hair. Oh, but premature, of course. Lovely blue eyes.
4: Oh, I him.
2: Oh, such a charming man. Well, I'm off to the shops. I won't be long.
4: Right, you be.

0: Anastasia, light of my life, are you awakened frae your drowsy bed?
1: Victor, my darling clever poet, I'm coming now. Let me don my garments.
0: Oh, you are beautiful as you are.
2: Did she stay in Fintan's room? I thought she was in with you.
0: What's it to you where she stayed?
2: It's a lot to me. It means I've got to change the sheets for Fintan.
1: Victor, my sweet one, I'll be there presently. You must learn to be patient.
2: This isn't Victor.
1: Don't be calling me every 5 minutes on your mobile. I just need a wee bit more time.
2: Okay. Yes. No, not now. Give them a love. Oh. I didn't realise that you were in this room. I thought you were in with Victor.
3: No. I slept here last night. Don't worry, the bed was made up. It's very comfortable.
2: I know. Fintan, Mr. Fanning usually sleeps here. He'll be here any day now.
0: Anastasia, my pet lamb, come down to the kitchen now. I have prepared a repast for you.
2: Don't be wrecking that kitchen. I have it all clean but the floor.
4: Mind you your own business. We have to eat.

0: Oh, hi, Evie. Are you home for lunch again? How did you angle it this time?
1: Well, let on, I forgot about.
0: Oh.
1: So, Sally? Came down to see how you got on yesterday.
2: Hello, Evie. Sally, I got these flowers for Fintan's room.
3: Oh. Were you looking for me, Evie?
1: No, Miss Beck. Oh, I mean, yeah, I was selling raffle tickets for the school building fund, and they're only £1 each. Actually, they're in my bag somewhere, so I just get them now. You can win a holiday for two to the Greek Islands.
0: Oh, some chance. I couldn't win an argument.
2: Which Greek island, Evie? That matters, you know.
1: Don't much to say.
2: Some of them have been terribly destroyed by tourism. Oh, the horror, the horror. When I was young, we went to Greece to gaze in awe at the ruins of Great.
0: Now you can do that at home.
2: I beg your pardon?
0: Oh, now it seems that anyone can go.
2: Oh, you're so right, Sally. Anyone can go. The Great on waft fly out in their thousands.
1: Oh, well, Victor should buy a ticket then.
2: Oh, Victor? Well, you could ask him.
1: There's a great rave scene, you know.
2: Rave, Evie?
0: Just what I need, Evie, after working in this lane 2 weeks raving. Here, wait, I'll get my bag. Here's £3. Give me three.
1: Three?
2: That's very generous of you, Sally.
1: Thanks. Would you like some, Miss Black?
2: Well, I suppose it's a good cause. I'll have one. Here, Sally, take these flowers. I'll just go and get my purse.
1: Cheers. Well, Sally, you Fintan like your makeup?
0: Not now, Evie. I'll send you a wee text, okay?
2: Here you are, Evie. £1.
1: Oh, thanks very much.
0: Tell your mummy I'll see her tomorrow, Evie.
1: Okay, no worries.
2: Did, who like your makeup?
0: The dentist. Evie made me up yesterday. She's very good at it.
2: For the dentist? How very peculiar. Well, Sally, I have to dash out again. I want to catch the bank. Now, I wonder, would you put those flowers in Fintan's room and give it a little last-minute check? I'll be back later.
1: Righto.

0: Hi, Mom. Is Evie there? I can't find my CD.
1: Rory, my God, where are you? Did you not come home last night?
0: Yes, Mother. I'm still in bed. I'm calling you on my mobile. I've just texted Evie and she's not answering me.
1: This is preposterous. You're phoning me from upstairs. If you want Evie, come down here this minute. Her phone's sitting on the table and she hasn't finished her lunch, so she can't be far. Honestly, I give up with those kids. No wonder we can't afford to live.
2: Oh, there's my phone.
1: Evie, finish that lunch.
2: Oh, no. Oh, Mom, poor Sally.
1: What, poor Sally, what? Has something happened?
2: No, she just texted me. You know the way I did her makeup yesterday? She got to Miss Black's and guess who was there?
1: Who?
2: Ming and Victor, not Fenton.
1: Oh, no. She looked so good. Oh, that's dreadful.
3: Evie, did you take my M&M CD?
2: No, I did not. What would I want with your stupid M&M CD? Don't even like M&M.
3: Yes, you do. You're just too mean to buy your own copy.
2: Talk to the hand, because the face ain't listening. Anyway, Anna probably has that CD in her room.
3: Anna, I swear I'd kill that wee pest. You're so spoiled.
1: Will you both clear out of the kitchen, please? Look at it. It's trashed. I'll have to tidy it up before Sally comes. And there's a case of wine blocking the hall. It's not ours. They were out when the delivery came. Could you take it two doors down, please, Rory?
3: I'll do it later.
1: Do it now. Right this minute. Now.
3: I don't need to throw a psych, right? Okay, I'll take it now. She'll tell Mom.

0: Well, my little dryadess, did you lick that?
1: A kiss for you because you saved my rice.
0: Rice? But we didn't have rice.
1: That's a line from the poem. And a shuya and vajaya.
0: Of course it is. I'm just not as intimately acquainted with it as you, pet lamb.
1: I think I'd call you vajaya. Oh. After all, it's not that far from Victor. You make cooking seem so poetic.
0: Ah, can I help it? Anything creative, you see. If I hadn't a burning need to express myself in words, I would have been a top chef. Oh, aye. Maybe got a star or twa frae Michelin.
1: Why don't I read to you while you clean up the mess?
0: Yon one upstairs is paid to clean this place. We're guests, so Miss Black.
1: It is okay for me to be here. The cleaner told me Miss Black was expecting another guest.
0: And I assure you, my ain one, dinna bother your wee heed about that. Don Sally one is a poisonous wee woman. She's most likely jealous of you. She wouldn't know a poem if it was to hit her on the back.
1: Right. Now, why don't you get your copy of Yeats and we'll read the poem? You read the Jaya.
0: Do you know, I couldn't put my hand to the book. I have an idea. Why don't I read you one of my own poems and we'll save the epic for the night. I'll cook you a special meal.
1: Right. We'll act it all out then. It is more of a drama. Maybe we could get some Ravi Shankar.
0: Aye, we could. There's a Chinese supermarket near home.
1: But Yeats was influenced by Indian mythology in his early work.
0: Oh, I know that, wee pet. But the supermarket sells Indian food too. Look, you leave the nicht to me. I'll look out my copy of Yeats. Now, come here. Lay your head upon my knee and listen to this.
1: I'm a bit full to lie down, Victor.
0: Sure, you hardly touched your food. You ate like a wee bird. Did you like it?
1: Oh, yes. It was great. Read to me, Victor.
0: I wrote it especially for you. Oh. Oh, ye war sae good. Oh. When first my eyes clocked your bonny face.
2: When you be long in the kitchen.
0: But you be wanting for pity's sake. This place will do your head in.
2: Aye, to wash the floor. I take it that you should be clearing all those pots and pans away yourselves.
0: Is it not your job to clean up the mess?
2: Talk to the hand, because the face ain't listening.
0: What are you on about?
2: When you start paying my wages, you start giving me orders. Now you have 10 minutes to get out.
0: Paramilitaries must have chance for her. Come on, we'll go up to the front room. You're done.
2: Aye, I'm done after this. But Miss Black will be home any minute now. So if I was you, I'd get this cleared up before she gets in.
0: Now, here we are, my mystic goddess.
1: Oh, Vijaya.
0: Oh, Vijaya. Is your wand not answering the door?
1: Maybe she's out the back.
0: Oh, my lover, they could have me peace.
3: I think this wine's for you. It came to our house by mistake.
0: Oh, for me? Oh, must be for a grateful reader. Just put it there, would you?
3: Don't mention it.
0: Well, then, I'll talk about a wee surprise. Anna Shea, where are you?
1: I'm clearing this up. What? No, the pilots of the Stairs of Tears.
0: Did that baggage not clear up?
1: Well, I had cleared it up earlier. Apart from the floor.
0: And how are you supposed to eat without dirty in the place, eh? Yeah, I thought you were going to listen to my poem.
1: I think I'd better be clearing up first.
0: Suit yourself. I'll be in the drawing room when you finish.
1: You'd better get that.
0: Oh, am I put on this earth to be tormented? Oh, it's you,
4: Victor. Delightful to see you.
0: Miss Black here. Oh, she's out. She wasn't expecting you today.
4: She was, actually, but I'm just a few hours early. I got away from the studio sooner than I expected.
0: Hello.
4: How do you do? I'm Fintan Fanning.
1: Hello. It's a real pleasure to meet you.
0: See you later, Fintan.
4: Yes. And you are?
0: Anna Shue is her name. She's staying with me.
4: Oh, what an unusual name.
1: Yes. It's from a Yeats poem.
4: Oh, that's nice. Have you met Claire yet?
1: Claire?
0: She's one of the busybodies that loves Miss Lane.
1: Oh, no. I haven't met anyone but Miss Black. I've just been here a couple of days.
4: I must introduce you. She lives two doors down. She's an expert on yeats.
1: That would be nice. I'd like that. I love yeats.
0: Everybody around here is an expert in something.
4: Yes, that's why it's so interesting to stay here. Now, I'll just take my things upstairs. I presume I'm in the same room.
1: Can I give you a hand?
4: Now, that's very kind of you, but I travel light. I can manage. See you later.
0: Why would you be offering the likes of him a hand?
1: You didn't tell me the other guest was Fintan Fan. He's gorgeous, isn't he? Much better looking than his photo. Let's go and see him in Tosca.
0: Tosca who?
1: One of the operas. You know, Big Puccini. Sure, there was a big article about him in last night's paper.
0: That Tosca. Of course I know. I just didn't catch what you said.
1: Do you want to finish reading your poem?
0: All right, yes.
1: Hang on. I turn this off. Go on. I'm listening.
0: Too many interruptions. I think I'll have a wee glass of the unwind. Where is that?

0: Oh, Victor. You looking for someone?
1: Hey, I wanted a word with your mother.
0: Mom! Victor wants to talk to you.
2: To me? What on earth about?
1: You're in the William Butler Yeats, the poet, and that, aren't you?
2: Yeah, amongst other things.
1: Well, I was wondering if you'd heard of a poem about someone called Anasuya.
2: Yeah, Anasuya and Vijaya.
1: I'd like to read it.
2: From Crossways. Hang on, I'll get it. Yeats didn't think much of his own early work, you know. He considered leaving it out of future anthologies.
1: Oh, is that right?
2: Right, you may borrow it. I'd like it back, though.
1: Thanks very much. I'll copy it out and I'll give the book back to the cleaner.
2: The cleaner has a name. It's Sally.
1: I'll give it to Sally, then. Thanks. Oh, there's Evie back from school. I'll just say hello to her, right?
3: How was school, Evie?
4: Crap. What do you want?
3: I wonder, could you do me a wee favour?
4: What kind of favour?
3: Well, I've met someone.

0: someone.
1: Yeah, I heard some weirdo witch.
0: That she's a very beautiful woman with a poetic soul.
1: Poetic soul? Why are you telling me this?
0: I wondered if you could tell me where I'd get the hound of incense. Near here, like.
1: Actually, I have some incense that Saffron gave me for Christmas. You can have it if you want. It makes me sneeze.
0: I'll make it up to you.
1: Oh, yeah? Okay, hang on. I'll bring it out for you.
2: Hey, wee girl.
3: What do you want, Ginger?
2: Whose garden is it on?
3: Ours.
2: You wouldn't give us one of them lilies.
3: How much?
2: 50 pence.
3: A pound.
2: A pound?
3: Take it or leave it.
2: Okay, here.
3: Here it is.
2: That one's half dead.
3: The rest are 2 pounds.
2: Grasping wee peasant.
4: It was very good of you to order the wine and get the lilies. Huh? I'm glad we're friends.
2: Come closer to me and talk to me of your soul. The hour when Kama, full of sleepy laughter, rises and abroad his fragrant arras, piercing the twilight with their murmuring barbs. Mere wine, my wee kitten.
4: Why not? It's lovely.
2: The look of ye in the candlelight, with beaded bubbles winking at the brim, and purple stained mouth. That's cakes, by the way.
4: Your head is full of poetry, Victor.
2: And my heart is full of you and Yeshua.
4: Oh, Victor, now mind you don't fall.
2: Come and sit beside me here on the chair, pet.
4: Hang on, let me check that.
2: Nothing but beeps, beeps all night long.
4: I'm really tired, Victor. I might go on up to bed.
2: You're a shy wee thing. Come on and let me cuddle you.
4: Don't, Victor. I told you I was tired.
2: You know, Yates thought that all that early stuff was a load of manure.
4: Yates did.
2: Oh, I read that.
4: Where did you read it?
2: I assure you, dear, I couldn't exactly call it to mind, but it is a fact. Ask Claire MacDonald up the lane.
4: But you don't think much of her, Claire.
2: I don't, but she lectures on Yeats. But let's leave talk of poetry aside. Forget the intellect, new pet lamb. Let's think of the heart.
4: Don't, Victor, please. I'll let me alone.
5: Hello.
6: Miss Black gone to bed.
5: Gosh, what's that smell? This place looks a bit like the Casbah. What's that draped over the lamp?
2: A silk scarf. Look, can you not see? We're busy.
5: Sorry, I was just going to make some hot milk.
4: Here, I'll do it for you. You look tired.
5: Yes, I'm exhausted. We had a very long rehearsal.
4: Did you get something to eat?
5: Yes, thanks. I'll just take some milk up with me.
4: I could make you a sandwich.
2: Were you not on your way to bed?

0: Hello. Could I by any chance have a word with the lovely Sally O'Neill?
1: Fenton, when did you get back?
0: Yesterday. You've already gone. You've had a haircut. It suits you.
1: It was too scraggly. Would you like a cup of tea?
0: That's just what I'm here for. Is Clara?
1: She's upstairs. Will I call her?
0: No, let's have our tea first.
2: Now, did you get my postcard?
1: Oh, I did indeed. Oh, you have the life of Riley.
3: Which house is 2 doors down?
4: Oh, excuse my son, Fenton. Rory, don't be so rude.
3: Mum told me to take a case of wine 2 doors down, so I took it to Miss Black's. Now she said it was Trevor's wine, I should have taken it next door.
0: The wine was Trevor's?
4: Yes, and Rory needs to go and pick it up.
3: Oh,
4: Trevor doesn't want Saffron to know it's arrived. She thinks he's cancelled his subscription to the wine club. She thought he was drinking too much.
1: Is Victor here? He's got a case of Trevor's wine by accident. My mum sent me down for it. Sorry, I'm Evie, by the way.
5: I'm nice to see you. I'm a friend of Victor's.
1: All right, pleased to meet you. Oh, are you the druid? Like one of those ones that put spells on people?
5: No, I'm not a druid. Victor told people that. I was reading a book about mysticism when I met him.
1: All right.
6: Evie, how are you?

0: Are you wanting Miss Black?
1: No, I'm not looking for Miss Black, actually. I'm looking for a missing case of wine.
0: What?
1: Ooh, that wouldn't be one of the bottles in your hands, by any chance, would it?
0: No, it would not. This is a bottle from a case that was delivered to me, sent by a grateful fan.
1: Yes, sent by a grateful fan. In your dreams, Victor.
0: If a case was delivered to me, then I have the right for to drink it.
1: Not if someone else's name is in the box, you don't.
0: Well, the box has thrown it, so no one can prove nothing.
2: Oh, Amy, what are you doing here?
1: Oh, hi, Rory asked me if I could get that wine back. Mum's really been on his case about it, but Victor here says it was addressed to him.
2: Well, we could look at the box.
0: The box was throughout last night for the bins this morning.
2: Oh, was it? Well, you're in luck, Victor, because the bins weren't empty this morning. I'm just off the phone to the council. A van was blocking the lane, so it'll be in the yard. Just hang on. Ha!
0: Victor, some sort of animal rummaging in the underground.
2: Oh, shut up. Have they just found something?
0: Shut up, young lady. Right. Tell you my door.
2: Here we are. Right. Mr. Trevor McNamara, 27 Marlborough Road, 12 bottles of red wine.
3: Well,
2: how many are left?
4: Six.
2: Well, it looks like you owe Trevor six bottles.
3: Victor, how could you lie to me? You said you ordered that specially for me. Even worse, I believed you.
2: That was your first mistake.
0: You are an utter feral baggage.
1: Temper, temper.
2: Oh, look, Evie, you run on, love. I'll tell Trevor to pick them up later.
1: Right.
2: Right, bye. What's up with you, Hamshire, love? Oh, God, I can't say your name. It isn't my name, anyway. My real name's Charlene Doherty.
3: Where did you get the other name?
2: From a poem. When Victor told me he was a poet, I couldn't bring myself to tell him my name was Charlene. I was reading Anna Shue and Vijaya, a poem by W.B. Yeats, and I let on that was my name.
3: Look, love, if you don't mind me saying it, what are you doing with the likes of Victor in the first place?
2: I met him in the bar on the Troon boat.
3: And he did his famous poet routine on you?
2: Aye. Ugh, I was looking for an excuse not to go back to Derry.
3: An excuse?
2: I was doing A-level English, you know, to try and get into a degree course and studying Yeats and...
3: I've left my husband and my four children.
2: Oh, God, love you, you poor thing. Oh, there, now. Oh, now, you just stop crying, my love, and tell me all about it.

0: Charlene. That's the far easier name to say. Listen, I'm up in McDonald's this morning, but I was going to ask you to listen to Radio Ulster at around 11.
1: Why?
0: Now, you never mind why. Just turn it on, all right? Where's Victor?
1: Up in his room. He won't speak to me since I told him off about the wine.
0: Never you mind him. You come up to number 25 after you hear the programme, all right?
1: Okay.
2: Jerry.
3: Hello, who's that?
2: Hi, Jerry. My name's Sally O'Neill. I have a wee favour to ask you.
3: Well, it depends what it is, Sally. You know, it's a little early in the morning for this kind of thing. Where are you ringing from?
2: I'm ringing from Belfast, Jerry. I work in a place called Marlborough Road. I'm a hygiene technician.
3: What?
2: I clean houses.
3: All right, okay. Well, there's nothing wrong with that. You know, somebody has to do it.
2: I know, like, they're all lovely people. Like, I was wanting to ask you this wee favour now, Jerry. Yeah. There's this wee friend of mine here, and she's from Derry, and her name is Charlene. She's been having a wee bit of a rough time. So, like, to cut a long story short, she's left her husband and her four kids, and, like, between you and me, I think she's, like, made a big mistake. And she's wondering if you could play a request for them.
3: There's no reason why I couldn't do that. You
2: oh,
3: know.
2: That's brilliant.
3: Do you think she might be listening?
2: Well, I'm hoping. I have her agenda up to listen to you, you know, so I'm hoping to goodness she will be. I've told her, like, to be listening in.
3: All right, so without wanting to interfere, do you think maybe perhaps you should tell her to go back?
2: Well, I am trying to do that. This is why I rung you up, and I'm trying to encourage her to go back. But, you know, like, she's 4 week kids and everything. They live in Derry, and I know that he listens to you and Sean every day, and they love the show.
3: Okay, here, I'm just having a look. Here's something that might
2: What
3: be,
2: do you think?
3: This might work here. It's Stevie Wonder.
2: Oh, I love him.
3: We can work it out.
2: Oh, that's brilliant. Oh, thanks very much, Jerry.
3: What's her name again?
2: Her name is Charlene.
3: Okay, this is for her and all the little thingy-poos.
2: Okay, Jerry.
3: Bye.
2: Thanks very much now.
3: Okay, thank you.
2: I love
3: Bye.
2: Your programme, Jerry.
3: Well, thank you.
2: Cheerio now.
3: Bye.
0: Isn't Jerry the fella for sorting things out?
4: Sorry.
1: It's only 11:30, Rory. Are you all right?
4: I just got a text message from Evie.
1: Shows how much attention she pays in class.
4: Have your mobile here, Sally?
1: It's in my bag. Well,
4: Evie's message. Yeah, go and check it now.
1: Me? Why?
4: Check, quickly.
1: Why? Is there something up? Rory, what's this all about?
4: Wait and see.
1: Wait. Here we are. You have one raffle. Two tickets to Crete. Me? My goodness.
4: The ballot was this morning and Sally. That's not great, Sally.
0: Well, that's the best £3 I've ever spent.
1: Oh, great, Sally. Oh, you deserve it.
0: Clear. It's a pity it can't be used sooner. I could miss Miss Black's dinner party next week.
1: Oh, two tickets? Who will I take?
5: I'm sure that'll be the least of your problems.
6: In episode 3 of Two Doors Down, Sally was played by Stella McCusker, Victor by Alan McKee, and Anna Shuya by Laura Hughes. Miss Black was played by Roma Tomalty, Fintan by Gerard Murphy, and Layla by Emily Walmsley. Claire was played by Marcella Reardon, Evie by Katie Gledhill, Rory by Richard Clements, and Jerry Anderson appeared as himself. Two Doors Down was written by Annie McCartney and directed in Belfast by Tanya Nash.
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0: know, some marmalades get some of their tang from added flavoring. While Robertson's Golden Shred gets all of its tang from Seville oranges. What would you rather have for breakfast?
1: Jell-O family.
2: Oh,
1: the big red letters stand for the Jell-O family. That's Jell-O.
2: Yum, yum, yum.
1: Jell-O pudding. 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The Elka pudding just so.
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4: 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Episode 4, The Professionals.

0: Hey, Gary! I'm busy in here, you know.
1: Hurry up if you want a lift, or I'm going back to bed.
0: Charming.
1: Well, have you finished?
0: Aye.
1: And you can flush your stupid ideas away while you're at it. I told you no one had lent you and your cronies money for some harebrained scheme.
0: Yeah. Thanks, Gary. Thanks for your support.
2: Mum, I reckon you didn't get that loan because it were two women who were asking for it. If you'd had a bloke with you, you'd have got it.
3: This ain't London, Mum. It's Old Dale.
0: Listen, you two. That's right nice of you, but we were a shambles in there yesterday. If we're gonna do this, we've got to get some professionals on our side.
2: Here, how about taking me dad with you next time?
1: Hey, Kev, did you swap them cornflake cards for me? Me Alan Shearer doubles?
3: Yeah, I've got them in my bag somewhere.
1: Oh, brilliant.
0: Yeah, that's a really great idea, Shelley.
4: You're going to make me late.
2: You can make it up to me.
4: Oh, yeah.
2: Yeah. And I'll have the ingredients for a birthday cake, off you. What do you reckon?
4: As if I've got a choice. You're wasted as a dinner.
2: Am I?
4: Yeah. You should have been a bailiff. Take anything off anyone, you would. Not that there's much left to take off you today.
2: Get out of it.
4: Seeing as you're dressed for action.
2: What do you mean? This is my birthday outfit.
4: Is it? Do you want to see my birthday suit tonight?
2: Sorry, Jim. I only go for designer labels.
0: Aren't those earrings, Evie? They're like gold golf balls.
2: I like to be a bit outrageous on my birthday.
0: Well, just you keep a lid on it till we're down pub tonight. We've got to look like professionals and we won't dress like that.
2: So, this bank manager, told us to get lost then?
0: As good as. Maybe he's right.
2: Don't say that. We'll find the dosh to set ourselves up, somehow.
0: Crikey. What speed is that Sally doing?
2: Who's that on the back of the bike?
5: Quick, get in here, chuck door in, Granny. Give us a hand with a bike, will you?
2: What? Oh, my goodness.
5: Oh, come on, don't just stand there. Come on. We'll take that now.
0: Sally? What the hell is going on? And why is that dirty bike in my kitchen?
5: Oh, I'm late, so I jumped red light. Now the coppers are after me. Oh, quick, Indrani, let's hide in the locker room.
2: What?
5: And let me introduce you.
2: How does it? Oh, that's better.
5: Bev, Joe, Sophie, this is my sister-in-law, Indrani Kumar, Master of Business Administration.
0: Pleased to meet you.
6: Hiya.
2: Hello.
6: Pleased to meet you.
5: I was giving her a lift and I thought I could introduce her on the way.
6: Oh, you look like you need a strong coffee. Fancy a donut and all?
7: I'd love to, but I'm on a diet.
8: Join the club!
0: Listen, I do hope you can help us, Indrani. We're having real trouble getting people to take us seriously.
7: Don't be too worried. I've been looking through the tender document and I think, with a few extra people on the team, we can put together a very persuasive business plan.
5: Well, we couldn't do worse than that cesspit I visited yesterday. Simpkins Catering. Simpkins money-grabbing more like. What they give them all for seat. I'd sooner be out of a job than feed our kids that slop.
2: We'll need a bloke.
5: Just,
0: no, she's right. Round here, it'd make a big difference if we've got a bloke on the team.
7: Well, I have just the man. My cousin Deepak. I'm bringing him to our meeting this afternoon. He's a very shrewd businessman.
5: Yeah, he's great.
7: I'm on my way to see him now.
5: I'd give you that lift the rest of the way, but I can't now. I'm a wanted woman.
2: Thank heavens for that. I value my life. See you all later.
5: Bye.
2: Bye.
0: Hey, Sal. She's got her head screwed on.
5: I told ya.
2: She's very sure of herself, isn't she? Frightens me.
0: She's just what we need, Sal. Thanks.
9: Morning, all.
10: Hello.
0: Morning, Flo.
9: I just hang my coat up and I'll be with you.
0: Okay, love.
2: What's the point, Bev? Even Sophie gets more done than her.
9: What do you mean?
2: I mean, we should get shot of old Mother Hubbard. She can't do a flipping thing.
0: I can't. I asked her for a week.
2: Well, I say she goes, Sally.
8: Yeah, sorry.
2: Soph.
9: No, I don't know. Well, yeah, here we are then.
5: Brian Rumgato.
9: Flo, it's incredible.
5: You made that yourself?
2: I don't know what to say.
8: How about Ta very much?
2: Yeah, Ta ever so, Flo. You remembered?
5: I'm not senile yet, you know. Look, girls, I know I was slow yesterday, but I don't do sandwiches or tills, you see. I'm the queen of the sweets, me. I can do the lot. Cakes, buns, jam, roly-poly, you name it.
2: Hey.
5: Just let me do what I do best, then judge me.
2: I don't know.
8: Well. Right, that's Flo on hot sweets, Sophie, snacks, Sally, washing up, please. I'll do sandwiches, and Joe, you can do the main courses. Meatballs today, please. Oh, and a lunch for three for Mrs. O and all.
5: Thanks, girls. You won't be sorry.
10: Yes, of course, Mrs. Platt. I'll see Mrs. Oren shows up to speed.
11: Right, Maggie, you can stop, Martha. There's that shelf you keep going on about.
10: Stan, I'm on the phone. Sorry about that, Mrs. Platt.
11: Have a good mind to take it away again.
10: Yes, you can leave it with me. Stan! OK, bye then. Stanley Nelson, you're an absolute... Good morning, Oldale School.
11: Oh, she can be miserable, that Maggie. Passes the pencil, Kev.
10: Simpkins Catering, and your name? Nigel Simpkins.
11: I don't believe it.
3: Yes, Stan.
11: Shh, quiet, Kevin.
10: And I'm sure...
11: You'd want to take on another canteen. I'd never have told you to go see him. They're backstabber.
5: I don't know what you're all going on about. If we lose out to him, we don't want the flaming contract. I want us to do good food and out. Not chuffing packet mixes and instant powders.
9: She's right, you know.
11: Anyway, I just thought I'd come and tell you. Better get back. That Maggie will nag me pants off if I don't finish them shelves.
8: Okay, and thanks, Stan.
5: Here, Bev. Where's Joe?
0: Gone out back for a fag.
5: So, I suppose you've managed to get one for tonight, then?
0: Yeah. He calls himself Flash Harry. He's getting to the pub at 9 o'clock.
2: Oh, he's never going to take all his clothes off in pub, surely?
5: Flo, are you sure you can handle this?
9: No, I can't handle it. I'll just look.
2: I feel sorry for him. When Joel gets older, and she'll make mincemeat of him.
8: Salvation! Oh, nothing. Just deciding when we should cut the birthday cake Flo made you.
2: Oh, we'll have it after dinner, eh?
8: Yeah, okay, good idea. Come on, girls, now, back to work. Okay. So, how are we doing then, girls? Joe?
2: 2 trays of meatballs, 2 large pasta bakes, and 2 trays of Budgie's Eggs.
8: You what?
2: Flo's been teaching me what they used to call things. Sprouts. They look just like Budgie's Eggs.
8: Sophie, how much of everything?
12: 50 pasties, 100 burgers, 4 trays, 2 jugs gravy.
8: Flo?
9: 1 tray of tapioca.
8: Tapioca?
5: Oh. You what, love?
9: Plus 2 spotted dicks, 100, couple of cupcakes, 2 trays of apple pie and 4...
5: And that's a relief.
13: All right. Oh, hello, Flo. You still with us? I bet you're all glad to see me, then.
2: Oh, of course we are, Rita. You're our ray of sunshine.
13: Yeah, well, don't start taking it for granted that I'll help out every day. I might be part of those jobs.
8: OK, girls. Action stations, here comes the flood.
5: Come on, Joe, you're serving with me.
2: Come in.
5: Oh, hello, Mr. Wright. You're in early.
14: Yes, I'm on duty this lunch hour.
8: Joe, have you taken through Mrs. Orr's lunch for three?
10: And in fact, we will be starring in our corporate video being filmed this afternoon, won't we, Bob?
15: Aye. Can't leave the head and chairman out, can we?
10: I do apologise, Mr. Cranford. My kitchen staff assure me that our lunch is on the way.
15: Ah.
10: Lunch at last. Thank you.
2: Joe.
10: Oh, yes, of course, Joe.
2: It's my birthday.
15: Oh, happy birthday, love.
2: Ta.
10: Yes, many happy returns of the day, Joe.
2: Thanks, Mrs. O. What have you got me? Well, that's nice. Never mind. Enjoy your dinner.
10: Thank you so much.
15: Thank you.
16: I hope the food's as tasty as the service.
2: She care?
16: Well, Mrs. Ollerenshaw, is everything in your kitchen so well maintained?
0: Let's start, shall we? Oh, meatballs. What a quaint idea. Well, do begin.
16: Sir,
17: I have.
0: If you and your company are successful in winning the catering contract, Mr. Cranford, I hope you will build on the progress I've been able to make in widening the culinary repertoire here at Old Dale School.
16: Our reputation is second to none, Mrs. Ollerenshaw. That's why we're still in business. They're not bad, these.
0: A shallot.
17: A what?
0: You see, Mr. Cranford, little touches like these don't cost dear, but make all the difference.
16: Shallots, eh? Crikey, that's a whopper. I've not got one.
0: Oh, allow me. I'd hate you to miss out. Have mine. It seems to be a bit hard. Oh, my God. It's an earring.
18: There you go, Joe. It's absolutely brilliant, Flo.
9: Just as well we're having it after dinner. I put that much rum in it, we'd never have got the dinners done. Oh,
19: Sophie, want a slice?
9: Oh, yes, please.
20: Well, I'm pleased you ladies have got...
9: Our business advisors for the catering contract. This is Mrs. Ollerenshaw, our headmistress.
7: Mrs. Ollerenshaw. Hello.
0: Good morning.
21: Delighted to meet you. No one warned me Old Dale was run by such a charming lady.
0: Oh, thank you, Mr. Chowdhury. Now, Beverly, I wanted a quick word, if I may.
22: That's okay, Mrs. Orr. We've got no secrets from our business partners.
0: Very well. It's a small matter about the large gold earring I found in my lunch. Here.
18: Oh, I've been looking for that.
22: Oh, terribly sorry, Mrs. Orr.
0: I could have choked on it.
2: You'd need some gob to swallow some of that size.
0: Joe!
22: Are you sure you won't have a slice of cake with us, Mrs. Orr?
0: Quite sure. I don't know that I trust the catering in this kitchen anymore.
22: I beg your pardon.
21: Beverly, leave it.
9: You know, I really think she hates us.
23: Well, you girls haven't blown your chances.
7: Don't be silly. Of course you haven't. It's not Mrs. Ollerenshaw's decision. It's the Board of Governors that decide who gets the contract.
21: Anyway, about our meeting with the bank manager this afternoon. Bev, you and Sally need to look every inch the professional. Have you both got suits?
22: Well, I've got, like, a dark blue blazer that I can wear over a posh frock.
21: It's not a night at a theatre. It's a business meeting.
22: And that's what you're there for. To take care of the business side of things.
5: Yeah, if we end up running this place together, we'll leave all that up to you two.
7: I think what Deepak means is that we all need to look like experts in our own fields. I'm sure your outfit will be fine, Bev.
18: And what'll you be wearing, Deepak?
5: Joe, don't start.
18: Well, I mean...
7: I asked you all to think about our unique selling point. What is it about the Sheila's Kitchen bid that singles us out from all the others?
18: Well,
5: here we go.
7: Yes, go on, Sophie.
9: I thought we could all wear, like, bright uniforms, you know, a bright yellow or green or something. That'd make us stand out.
21: Anyone else?
23: Well, I always said the kids nowadays didn't get a balanced diet for school dinners. When I started, we'd give them meat and two veg on their plate, and they'd jolly well have to eat it or go hungry.
22: Strict lot in your day, Flo.
7: And?
23: They ate it.
5: But that's it. Look, at the moment we let them choose what they want, so they choose the rubbish. But Sheila's Kitchen can be the only one offering a guaranteed balanced diet.
18: Our kids wouldn't know a balanced diet if it spat in their eye.
9: I don't think they'd eat meat and two veg, would they?
22: Well, I think a lot of kids do care what they eat. I could ask my Shelley and Kevin to ask all their mates, find a few meals they would eat.
7: Mm. Better still, let's call it a survey and have a committee of pupils who we consult. We'll soon see if there are balanced meals that the kids actually like. How does it sound to you, Deepak?
21: Sounds very good. I'll leave all the kitchen stuff to you ladies. You come up with the menus. I'll make sure it can pair.
22: Here at Old Dale School, we strive for excellence in everything we do.
17: Hang on a minute, Cynthia. I've chopped your head off.
22: Oh, really?
17: How does the Zoom thing on this cord camera work?
22: Camcorder, Bob. Camcorder. How many times?
17: Oh, whatever.
22: It's the large button with the arrows.
17: Well, if you know how to work it, then you film me first.
22: But if we record it in the right order, then we won't need to edit it. And as I'm opening the film with my pièce de camera, I need to be filmed first.
17: If you hadn't upset that media studies teacher, we wouldn't be in this mess.
22: Bob.
17: Oh, all right, then.
1: How do I look?
2: Oh, you look great, ma'am. Not much makeup on, though.
22: It's a business meeting, Shelley, not a catwalk.
3: Well, I think you look right professional, ma'am.
1: Gary?
4: How long do them flipping pitches have to be in for?
22: 20 minutes.
4: Well, you got time to do them before you go, then.
22: No, I have not.
4: What's in the bag? Overnight cases.
22: Joe come in wearing great big baubles today, so I thought me and the girls could all turn up at the pub tonight for her birthday wearing these. To, you know, take the mickey like.
4: All right, for some.
17: God, crap, that's hot.
22: You all right?
17: Oh, stop be doing this anyway.
22: Right. Wish me luck.
3: Good luck, ma'am.
2: Yeah, you'll do great, ma'am.
22: What do you think, Gary? Do I look okay? Like a businesswoman?
4: A woman looking for business, more like.
6: Hiya.
22: Sorry I'm a bit late.
2: Hi, Bev. Gosh, you do look smart, doesn't she, Deepak?
21: Yes, very nice.
19: You've done us proud, Bev.
2: We've known him for years. He trusts us.
21: I have to disappear after the meeting. Another appointment.
2: But we are all due to meet at Joe's tomorrow morning to discuss our next step. Is everyone able to make that?
19: Of course.
2: Oh, yeah.
21: Right, down to business. When we're in with Gerard, I'll run through a few things. Cash flow and turnover predictions, profit and loss forecasts, and capital injection estimates.
24: As you can see, Gerard, with a guaranteed captive market and a highly experienced and committed workforce, the risk is minimized to a very large extent.
25: Well, I can't say I'm not persuaded that as a team you have the wherewithal to make a go of this venture. But there's one thing that worries me.
21: Uh-oh. What's that, Gerard?
25: School meals are changing, aren't they? Healthy options taking away exactly the foods young people like best. That's what you're going to do. But how can you stop the kids from going to the local bakeries and chip shops instead, where they're not told what they should and shouldn't eat? Mrs. Pope, you'll be the catering manager.
22: Yeah. Well, we know what the kids like and don't like, and we're asking them all what they think.
21: That's right. We have instigated a pupil survey, which analyzes the menu choices that have majority support, and yet still offer a balanced diet. And I'm sure our very capable dinner ladies will be able to cook whatever we decided.
25: Mrs. Comer?
19: Between us, we can cover most of the cuisines or styles, you know, well, that I can think of.
21: I think what Mrs. Kumar is trying to say is
22: what she means is we know this job inside out and we can just as easily cook healthy dinners the kids would love as we can the ragbag of 30-odd items we have to put out at the moment. There'd be less waste and all. Them two would look after the paperwork and we'd do the rest.
25: That's what I've been waiting to hear. Whether you ladies would indeed be the mistresses in your own kitchen. And I can see, Deepak, that this is a team that has its expertise and authority very evenly spread. Certainly we'll be able to help you if you win the contract for Old Dale School. And I very much hope you do.
22: Here you are, girls. Double reason to celebrate Joe's birthday and getting the loan.
1: Yes!
23: Well done, you two. I knew you girls were a great team the moment I walked in.
2: Brilliant. Well done.
19: Thank you very much. Hey, where's Joe? I hope she gets here before the Stribogam arrives or I'm going. He's not sitting on my lap.
22: Luke, she'll be here any second, so quick. Get these on. Here you are, Sal. Flo. So.
26: Christmas decorations.
22: Yeah, just like a gold golf ball earrings, but twice the size. And you know, they cost more than her earrings and all, 30p a pair.
9: I always said she were cheap.
22: Wait, get them on before she gets here. I can't wait to see her face.
19: Blimey, they're ever.
9: What must I look like?
6: I don't know if I can wear these, Bev.
9: How about you crying out loud, Sophie? Do you not know how to enjoy yourself?
19: Hey, up, here she comes. Oh, wearing next to nothing as usual.
8: Happy birthday, love.
6: Yeah, happy birthday, Joe.
18: Thank you very much.
19: Yeah, happy birthday.
18: Hey, I love the earrings, girls. Glad to see I've started a trend.
9: Hey, what do you have to drink, Joe?
18: Oh, part a bitter, please, Flo.
9: On its way.
18: Crikey. Look at that bloke. Comes into a nice pub like this, dressed in an old Mac.
22: Oh, my word, he's coming over here.
18: What have you done?
11: Hello, ladies. And which one of you is Joe? Hiya, love. I'm Flash Harry.
18: Oh, are you now? Well, you'll be Debbie Harry by the time I finish, will you?
11: What? Hang on!
18: Get over here!
11: What are you doing?
18: I'm going to make men speak of you!
11: Okay, will you? Right, hey!
22: Oh, me feet. Gary, you still up?
4: What time do you call this?
22: We all went out for an Indian after the pub.
4: Till 1 in the morning?
22: Yeah. Got a problem with that?
4: No, you have. I'm not stopping in like some babysitter while Lady Muck goes off skinning down your nose at me. Looks like you've forgotten who's boss. Need reminding, do you?
22: Don't you dare! Let go, Gary, or so help me out!
4: Put down the frying pan, Ben!
22: You want a fight? You've got one! Come on, then! I've had enough!
4: Bev! I'm warning you! You'll be sorry! Right! Ah! Oh!
22: And that's the last time I have a frying pan in my hand for you, Gary Pope!
3: Mum, why do we have to go now?
22: Hurry up! The taxi's here!
6: Oh, this bag's too heavy, Mum.
22: We'll give it you, then. Now, come on before he wakes up.
3: Dad, what did you do to him?
22: Not through the kitchen, Kevin. At the front. You'll be fine.
6: What's going on? What's happened?
22: In you get, Kevin.
12: About everything, love.
22: Yeah, that's it.
12: Okay. Where to, then?
6: Yeah, Mum. Where are we going?
13: In Dinner Ladies, Barbara Dixon played Bev, Liz Smith, Flo, Jean Haywood, Sally, Bridget Forsyth, Mrs. Ollerinshaw, Kay Ragg, Joe, Debbie Chazen, Sophie, Jack Smethurst, Bob, Tim Dante, Gary, Bill Dean, Stan, Andrew Wincott, Mr. Wright, Maxine Finch, Rita, Vinnie Dillon, Indrani, Hamash Singh Kalarai, Deepak, Stephen Hoyle, Kevin, Sally Walsh, Shelley. The script editor was Wendy Lee. Script consultant, Anne Edivine. 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
30: We present I'm Sorry I Haven't a Clue, the antidote to panel games. At the piano is Colin Sell, and your chairman is Humphrey Littleton.
0: Thank you, and welcome back to the competition designed for children and played by grown men. International rules, as usual, with 1 mark for a correct challenge and 2 marks for an incorrect one. In the event of a tie, there'll be a tie break during which the teams will leave the studio and put on ties. I shall then toss a coin to decide the winner. So let's meet now the two teams in the order in which they came back from the pub. First, Graham Darden and Barry Cryer. And second, Tim Brooke Taylor and Willie Rushton. Which takes care of the score. Let's go on to the first. Go on now to the first game. This is one called Sound Charades. One team has to make noises and the other team must guess what they mean. The audience are let into the secret, as are you listening at home, and especially you listening at home, you can help by applauding when they're getting warmer and doing the other thing when they're not. I shall score them 2 points if the opposing side guess correctly and lose 1 point for each half hour it takes them. Now then, Graham and Barry, you're going to do the first charade, and the charade you're going to do is going up on our board, and here it is for you listening at home.
5: Halloween.
0: Will you tell Tim and Willie whether it's a film or a book or whatever?
7: Yes.
10: Right. Book and film.
7: Is it a book?
10: Yes. Oh. I've just thought of that. No, I think it was a book.
7: Richard confused.
10: Definitely a film, but not a takeaway meal.
7: There's one word, and that's it we're going to do.
0: One word, and that's it.
7: Although, we're doing it in two words, in a sense.
10: In a sense, we are.
7: Although
10: yes.
7: Not.
10: Yes.
0: Have you started?
7: Really? I say, there's Mr. Paisley.
15: Hello there!
7: Well, go on. Go on, answer him. It's an X film.
15: King
10: said
15: Kong.
10: Former.
15: Mr. Paisley, hello.
16: The Clockwork there. Orange Man.
15: it's a book and a film.
10: But not I may have misled you with book. I hope I did.
15: It could just be the book of the
10: no,
15: film.
10: No, think of film. Concentrate on film.
15: Concentrate on film. Not a book. Not the Bible. Bible. Oh. Oh, so it's not the Bible. Bible.
16: It's the Irishman XO Dus.
10: I don't think they're going to get it, do you?
15: Bible.
0: No, would you like to give them a clue?
10: There's Mr. Paisley, and he says hello, and...
7: Think of...
10: Go on, answer him.
7: Think of Mr. Paisley in very Christian terms.
15: I'd say hello if he said hello.
10: Yes.
16: Hello.
10: You'd be quite personal, wouldn't you, though? Who wouldn't?
15: Hello, Ian.
7: Yes.
15: Halloween! Ah!
16: No, it's lucky you've got a warped mind.
15: Oh, it's
0: yes.
15: So difficult when you're sitting at home.
0: Answer to that one eventually, and it's their turn now to do a charade. Coming up on the blackboard for the studio audience is what they're going to do, and here it is for you listening at home.
5: Silent movie.
0: Will you tell them what it's going to be?
15: No, because that would ruin the game.
0: Well, give them a hint.
15: Yes, sure. It's a film, and it's two words, and we're doing it all together, starting now.
16: That's enough. I can only hold my breath for that long.
0: That should be quite easy.
10: To film in its two words.
7: No.
10: Purring.
16: Very close.
10: What is it? The purring ham.
15: That very well-known film, Purring Ham.
10: Yes.
15: No, I would say that wasn't close. We could give you another clue, starting from now. And finishing now.
10: Raging silence.
15: It's a film. That's a clue. It's an American film. That's another clue.
10: Clue. Give us a title. That would be another clue.
15: I virtually have.
10: Laughing. Laugh.
15: What's growling. An American film?
0: The word silence received applause from the
10: yes,
0: audience.
10: Yes, it was silence. Silent movie. But it can't...
0: Ah, yes.
10: Yes.
0: I have no marks for that, and it's your turn to do a... It's your turn to do a charade again. Graham and Barry. It's coming up on the board here, and the mystery voice will tell you at home.
5: Riddle of the Sands.
10: We could play Guess the Mystery Voice.
7: No.
0: Right. Now, Graham and Barry, will you tell the others what...
10: Book and film. Book and film, and it's four words.
7: Four. We're doing it all of a piece.
10: All of a piece, as is our wont.
0: Away you go, then.
10: What's that chap doing behind the beach hut?
7: I don't think we need to go on, really. No,
0: I think we'll leave it there, actually.
7: Riddle of
10: and
7: the sun.
10: Does leave it there. Hey.
15: You've got to know the minds of the opposition.
0: Well, Tim and Willie, that puts you in an almost unassailable position in this round, but still, it's your turn to do another charade. It's going up on the board. Mystery voice telling you, listening at home.
30: Midnight Express.
0: Tim and Willie, will you tell them if it's a book or a film or what?
15: It's two words. And it's a film.
16: It's a film.
15: And there probably was a book, but concentrate on the film.
10: Two words.
15: Starting now.
10: Are you doing it all at once?
15: Yes.
10: Ah.
16: Well, over a period of time.
10: Yes.

0: Oh, bong. Bong, bong. Midnight Express.
1: And you the Covent Garden draws Big Ben at the last moment. Right, that's the end of that one. Now, this is where I introduce a round that's played at the end of the program in order to give the teams time to think of silly names for people arriving at the confectioner's ball.
2: Confectioners?
1: Confectioners.
2: Interesting.
3: Sweet cakes.
1: If you've made a note of that and done your bit of thinking, because that's all the time you're going to get.
4: It's not tobacconist as well, this confectioner.
2: No, it's not.
1: No, only
4: news agents.
2: No.
1: What?
2: No.
4: Sauna parlour? No.
1: Confectioners. Right. We move along to the next round now, which is called Sing Along. In this round, each panellist has to sing along with a disc. Once the tune and the tempo have been established, the sound of the disc will disappear, and the panellist will be left on his own. And after an embarrassing pause, the disc comes back, and the panellist scores points if he's still with it. And we'll start this round with you, Tim Brooke-Taylor, and you're going to sing along with Don't Cry For Me, Argentina. Heaven help us all.
2: Take it away, Julie.

0: I could do 10 performances a week.
1: Looking out of the window, staying out of the sun.
0: I'm not laying a finger on him.
1: The high chose freedom. Running around, trying everything new. But nothing impressed me at all. Send me not that finger. I never...

0: caught up with her again.
1: Pretty good. Near miss, I think that goes down as. She will give you 8 out of 10.
0: Right.
1: You mind?
0: Thank you, Hump.
1: Right, Barry, will you do your one now? You've got to sing along with Modern Major General.

0: guy.
1: I am the model of a modern day general. I'm information, vegetable, animal, and mineral. I know the case of England, and I quote the facts historical, from Marathon to Waterloo in order categorical. Don't cry for me. But even if it matters mathematical, I understand equations both as simple and quadratical. About binomial theorem, I'm teeming with a lot of news with many cheerful facts about the square of the hypotenuse.
2: Well, it's got to be 10 out of 10.
1: Thanks, Tom.
2: It's got to be 10 out of 10.
1: An Willie, impartial judgment.
2: Willie, a seductive song for you to sing now. You sing along with Fever.
3: Never know how much I love you.
4: Peggy Lee's changed since I was young.
5: Alan Shapiro.
3: When you put your arms around me, I get a feeling
4: that's so hard to bear. You give me fever. 10, 9, 8, 7, 6, 5, 4. When you kiss me, fever when you hold me tight. Fever in the morning.
6: Oh.
4: Fever all through the night.
6: Oh.
4: 7, 9, 4, 5, 6. Lights up. Daytime.
2: Two out of ten.
4: In rhythm.
2: You didn't quite make it, really, there. Graham, you have to sing along with Noel now in Mad Dogs and Englishmen.
7: In trouble times, certain times of day. Well, the citizens retired to say that hold on. No, it's one of those rules that the great fools obey. Because they're not too sultry, and one must avoid it. Ultraviolet ray. Native. Native green with anything on these huts. Because they're obviously and definitely a nuts. 3, 4. Mad dogs and Englishmen go out to the midday sun. The Japanese don't care to, the Chinese would dare to. Hindus and Argentines sleep firmly to rouse to one. But Englishmen detest us. Say yes.
8: Oh!
2: Once again, that has to be 10 out of 10, which means
1: Walk over.
2: Graham got two top scores of 10 out of 10, making them 20 out of 10. And Tim and Willie didn't do too well. Round is called Last Episode. In this round, the aim is to put the last nail in the coffin of a long-running radio or television show and close the series in one line. Colin Selwell played the theme music, and I shall award points for bad taste. So we'd better give them all 10 out of 10 now to start with. And Graham Garden, you're going to have to put the last line to Telford Change.

0: Telford's change. Good morning, Doctor.
1: Good morning, Mr. Telford, snip, snip. Or should I call you Dolores?
0: That was your idea, that one.
2: I should call Dolores, yeah.
0: Your former friend.
3: Okay, we'll leave a little pause for that to sink in, and then go on to Tim. Tim, will you put the last line now to blankety blank?
4: And the next phrase is blank off.
0: Not old enough.
3: Right. Kindly address your remarks to the chair.
0: Hello, chair.
4: Barry's
3: your team. 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
5: Tarantulas are friendly chaps. This one, for instance, is...
3: Right. And on we go to the next round, which is a new one to me, certainly.
0: Good
3: and
0: Lord.
3: It's called Suitcases. The teams are going on holiday. Thank you, audience. Now, for no good reason, everything that they pack in their suitcase must begin with the same letter. And their opponents may then challenge if they think that any of the objects won't fit into a suitcase. The packing team must then explain how they intend to cram it in. And I shall use my buzzer to end it, resisting the temptation to buzz right away and put an end to the whole sorry business. Let's go on. Graham and Barry, you're going to pack the first suitcase.
0: Oh, right.
3: With objects beginning with P.
0: P.
6: Oh, I'm sorry, I thought you started.
0: Pen. Pencil.
6: Petunias.
0: Pillarslip. Parker.
6: Parasol.
0: Nicholas Parsons.
6: What?
0: Doll.
3: Timbrook Taylor's challenged you.
2: Nicholas Parsons and Adrian Parker, both in a suitcase together, there isn't room. It may be fun, but it isn't room.
3: Justify it, will you please?
6: Who wouldn't want to ram Nicholas Parsons into a suitcase?
3: Yes, I'll accept that.
6: Who'd want to take him on holiday? Even better if he didn't want to go. It's marvellous.
2: I accept that, too.
3: Right, well, now, Tim and Willie, you're going to pack your suitcase. You've got this beginning with D.
2: Tell us when to start, Hump.
3: Please. You can start any time you like.
2: Drawing pin.
7: Dirigible. Deflated.
6: I'll accept that.
2: Donkey.
7: Clip. Diana Dawes.
3: Challenge from Graham.
0: Deflated or inflated.
7: Which, donkey or Diana Dawes?
6: Who's counting? And what a great act they were.
0: Debonairs.
7: What is he doing behind the bathing hat?
3: Drink. No, I don't accept that challenge. You can continue.
6: Oh, favourite.
2: Drinks. Drawbridge.
6: That's
7: dog
6: all right.
7: Biscuits.
2: Dogs. Or dog, rather.
7: Dago phrasebook.
6: Never let a day go by.
2: Dictionary.
7: Intravar form.
2: Or as it's now called, dentravar form.
3: From Grand Garden.
0: No, I withdraw the challenge. Tim
6: corrected
0: pulled
6: it,
0: Willie's
6: yeah.
0: chestnuts from the fire just in time.
3: I'm not interested in that.
6: No, it's that sort of party.
3: I suppose they'd better go on then. Go on, Tim.
6: Death heads.
2: What? Oh, of course. Why didn't I think of that? Dungarees.
7: Drawbridges.
6: Repetition. Oh, it's the wrong program. Sorry.
3: Yeah, I'll accept it. That's a repetition there. Correct challenge from Barry Cryer.
0: Thank you.
3: And I think as you had such a small suitcase the first time, you can pack another one with words beginning with X.
0: X. Xylophone. Xylophone flavored crisps.
6: X-ray machine. Xavier Cugat. Folding.
0: Save yourself.
3: And you've managed to fill your case without a challenge from the other side, so you win that round. And we go into the game, which has turned out to be one of the most popular in this series, and that is the one that everybody knows, so I shall not bother to explain the rules. Mornington Crescent. And we won't have any of the special considerations brought into play on this occasion. We'll just start straight away with you, Willie Rushton.
7: And no help from the audience.
6: Humph, this is the game as originally played, the straight, without variations.
3: That's right.
6: Sorry, got to remember that. Sorry. Therefore, sorry, I'm...
3: That's
6: sorry.
3: Right. So Willie starts in the normal course of events.
7: Yes, right. So from the left, Holloway Road.
0: Pimlico. Oh, sorry, we're doing the...
6: No, but you could double if he...
2: The sun,
3: right. It doesn't matter.
0: So Pimlico stands.
6: We go Pimlico stands. Right.
3: Take it from Pimlico.
6: So you go back to Tim, yes?
2: Hoban flyover, then.
0: To where?
2: Hoban flyover. It's an H.
6: Euston Road.
7: Earl's Court Road.
0: Leicester Square.
7: Well.
2: Oh, Jubilee Line has thrown me.
7: Had more luck on it than I have.
2: Yes. Golders Green Road.
6: Finchley Road.
7: Good. Maida Vale.
0: Mornington Crescent.
3: Yeah, what a good game.
6: Right in he went.
8: A long shot, haven't you?
6: Right in he went. Both boots.
3: So Graham Garden wins that one for his team.
0: Good.
3: Putting them well ahead, and we go on to now the ad-lib poem.
0: What?
3: Teams are going to make up a poem. Each team member must keep going until I press the buzzer, and then a member of the opposite team must take over the poem, and this goes on until we reach a natural artistic conclusion sometime towards the end of next Friday. And here's your opening line, which will be taken up by Barry Cryer.
6: Oh.
3: So, Barry, you've got to start the poem once I've given you the opening line. Which is this: hell knows no fury like a man who's burst his rubber duck.
6: Hell knows no fury like a man who's burst his rubber duck. A man you could describe as having not much luck. A man who goes through life drawing the wrong card in the pack.
7: When it is not a humorous tale, he had a sorry lack. Without his rubber duck, what fun would there be in Hove?
0: What fun indeed could this man find, this sorry little cove. For many a cove in Hove you'll find is running out of fun. And this duckless man... I tell you, he was one. But one of what, I hear you ask?
2: One of those, I cry. I say, hooray, hurrah, hurro, and then a little sigh. This poor man, without his duck, was really in the dumps.
7: That was halfway through a line, wasn't it?
2: No.
3: Take up another.
2: No.
6: Oh, really, in the dump? Yes. We didn't scan it like you did just there.
0: No, I know you didn't.
6: Scanning has got a better rhythm. It's a religious thing.
3: Barry.
6: Yes, I'm sorry.
3: Will you continue with the poem?
6: Went into a little cafe and ordered tea, two lumps, and sat and thought about his duck. Where on earth it was. And then he thought, I don't know where. I've no idea because my brain has gone quite blank as I sit here alone.
7: He ordered coffee, tea, some milk, a plate of macaroons. Hey, then! Sat back.
0: Well, he would.
7: He would. If his brain had gone, he'd lit a table mat.
0: The waiter came and put the heated plate upon his hat. To save, he said, the fine veneer of this table of wood.
2: To finish this poem, he said, I just wish I could. However, he wasn't allowed to, and he had to sit in his chair.
6: And think about his rubber duck. And then he thought, over there, there is a shop with a strange device. I think I'll go inside.
7: How do you inflate a porcupine? Stuff a bicycle pump through its hide.
6: That'll do.
2: That'll do.
6: One of the words is that. Thank you, Lizzie.
3: Yes, and that puts Tim and Willie in the lead now. Do you want to do another one, teams? Should we do another poem?
6: They're improvised, but you must admit...

0: ask you to do now, James, is to rewrite a poem or a lyric. In other words, the line that I give you first is one that's a well-known one, but you must take it from there. And we're going to start with you, Tim.
1: Oh.
0: Seated one day at the organ, I was weary and ill at ease.
1: I was wriggling about a bit because I'd got the fleas. When I say my organ, I'm talking about the instrument.
2: That doesn't make it any better. The instrument. The strangest I ever have seen. It isn't a musical instrument, it's a poem-ending machine.
1: Right.
0: Shouldn't have taken 10 bricks to fall on me. Now then. Now, at this point, I can go home, because the teams are going to give their announcements for the arrivals of the confectioner's ball, and who's going to open the building.
2: Sailing through the door with more confidence than she warrants, Crystal Ice Fruit. It's ahead of its time, I think. You've done it about 3:30.
0: Can anyone improve on that?
3: I can't.
1: No, no. Well-known Greek dish, banana muscuri.
2: Will you welcome, please?
1: No.
2: Mr. It's the heat. Mr. and Mrs. Pounder Caramels and their son, Arthur Pounder Caramels.
1: Oh, crumbs! It's the family with all the dough. It's the rich tea biscuits.
2: Would you welcome, please, Mr. and Mrs. Seedballs and their daughter Annie Seedballs?
4: That's just a load
5: with
4: of
5: her fiancé, Seed Cake.
1: Oh, here comes PC Cake and his dog biscuit. And his dog Biscuit.
2: His dog Biscuit.
1: Yeah, his dog Biscuit would be a better
2: one. What do I know?
0: It might help your teams to know that none of you have scored a point yet.
2: Do put that right. Here comes Mr. and Mrs. Nutcluster and their daughter Hazel Nutcluster.
0: That's better.
1: That wins the wafer cup for bad puns. Wafer, a wafer, a waste. Good night. Charlotte Roos, welcome. Sorry.
5: Mini Spy, known affectionately to us all as Min. Spy.
2: Spy.
5: Min Spy. Oh, yes, it's a pastry, a bit of a puff.
1: Oh, fairy cake. Oh, here comes Claire, the lovely Claire who's been in the West Indies for such a long time, the lovely chocolatey Claire.
2: Yeah. Will you welcome, please, or if not that, at least believe, Mr. and Mrs. Gums and their son, Wayne Gums.
1: Great fish. Mr. and Mrs. Ningcake and their son, Chris.
5: Christening cake.
1: Christening cake.
5: Play on words.
1: Yeah, it is. I'm going again.
2: But before you do, will you welcome Mr. and Mrs. R. Cake and their son, Jeff R. Cake?
1: Nope. She's a bit of a tart, isn't she?
0: Do you want to say any more?
5: Pat Isery? No, no. Sorry.
2: No,
5: sorry.
2: There's Marang and popcorn over there.
1: She's a bit of crumpet.
0: In response to suppliant looks from the members of the panel, I'm now going to tell you that we've come to the end of our programme. And Graham and Barry win by 8 groans to 12 boos. Good night.
1: Oh, Eccles cake.
6: Barry Cryer, Graham Garden, Tim Brooke Taylor and Willie Rushton were being given silly things to do by Humphrey Littleton, with Colin Sell setting some of them to music. The programme was produced by Geoffrey Perkins.
7: £31.5, £32, £33, £35, £40 and £10 is £50 and £50 is a pound. 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

0: Sidney James, Bill Kerr, and Kenneth Williams in...
1: Hancock's Half Hour.

0: They're casting off, Tub. I think the ship's leaving.
1: Disgusting.
0: What is?
1: A bunch of hooligans on the dockside throwing those big ropes in the water. No respect for other people's property. Expensive items, they are. I'm going to tell the captain there's a bunch of teddy boys throwing his best ropes away.
0: Come back. They're supposed to throw ropes in the water. If they didn't do that, the ship would take half the town with it.
1: Oh. Well, even so, that's not the point. It's a question... What do you know about it? You keep out of it. Who asked for your opinion? Get below. Are all the trunks aboard?
0: Yeah, they're in the cabin.
1: Well, I think we'd better start off this voyage home as we mean to go on. Get in with the captain. I've had a look at the passenger list and there's nothing on board. A load of old rubbish. I think I can definitely say that I am the big cheese on this trip. Stuart!
2: Yes, sir?
1: Kindly inform the captain that Mr. Anthony Hancock is on board and we're pleased to dine at his table throughout the voyage.
2: Are you kidding? On the cross-channel car ferry?
1: I don't see what difference that makes.
2: It only takes hour and a half. All he has is a cup of cocoa up on the bridge.
1: All right, then I'll join in up on the bridge.
2: You put one foot on that ladder and you'll be over the side, mush.
1: How dare you? To report you to British Railways. Now,
2: watch it. You've got to have your dinner yet. And the way this boat rocks, I can have the gravy right over you without a question asked.
1: Very well, I'll let you off this time. Consider yourself a very lucky man. I haven't reported you to the captain. Come, William, I feel inclined towards a game of quoits on A-Deck.
2: Blimey, they buy a third-class ticket and they think they own the boat.
1: Take no notice, William. Let's not bandy words with the likes of him.
0: Well, you certainly put him in his place, Tub.
1: And he deserved it. He's the loser, not me. There'll be no gratuity for him when we get to Dover. I was going to give him a French coin with a hole in it, but not now. Let's sit down here and watch Calais disappearing. That's better. Where's Sid?
0: He came up the gangplank and went straight into the bar.
1: Oh, well, he won't be out till we get to Dover. He's always the same. Ninepence a nip cheaper is enough to make him try and get a year's supply down in half an hour.
0: No, he said he needed a drink to steady his nerves.
1: Well, what's he got to steady his nerves for? He's on a British boat. We'll be in Dover and through the customs and home soon.
3: Hello, fellas. Move over, let me sit down.
1: What's the matter with you?
3: Nothing. I'm all right.
1: You're up to something.
3: Don't be silly. It's the boat. Make me nervous, boats do.
1: Your nose is throbbing. Your nose always throbs when you're worried. All the blood drains from your face and goes into your nose. I've noticed it.
3: I'm all right, I tell you. Leave me alone.
1: Makes the rest of your face look so white.
3: I'm all right.
1: There it goes, it's throbbing again. Look at it, bang, bang, bang. Look at it going there.
3: Will you stop staring at me?
1: What are you twitching for?
3: I'm not twitching.
1: You are. Bill, he's twitching, isn't he? Isn't he twitching? Look. Look at the corner of his mouth. There it goes. Look, it's alternating with his nose. There you are, see? Nose up, lift up, lip down, nose on. Nose off, lip up, lip down, nose on. Look at them both together, tilt.
3: Ah, for crying out loud, will you turn it in?
1: I've finished my bit. Ha, it says here.
3: Look, for crying out loud, will you turn it in? I'm not worried, I'm not nervous, I'm perfectly normal. Now stop looking at me and talk about something else.
1: Well, all right then. What are you chain smoking for?
3: If you don't belt up, I shall sling you straight over the side.
0: He's the second man that said that to you, Tub.
1: Shut up.
0: Well, I just thought it was rather odd that two different people should want to throw you over the side within 5 minutes of each other.
1: Oh, go and throw some stones in the water or something. All your luggage on board, Sid.
3: Hmm?
1: I don't know how long it'll take to get through the customs, mind you. It shouldn't take us long. I mean, they're only interested in smugglers. Your nose has started throbbing again. And your lips going up and down. And your eyes started twitching. How fascinating this is. Look, nose off, lip up, eye down. Do you realise your face is one mass of movement? Incredible.
0: It was a lovely holiday, wasn't it?
1: Hmm?
0: It was a lovely holiday.
1: Oh, yes, charming, very nice, yes. My word, yes, 19 countries in 6 days. That's the way to move around. I didn't think the old motor scooter would take it, especially with three up. There you are, they make them these days. 19 countries. Couldn't see out the windscreen for sticky labels.
0: Yeah. Funny customs these foreigners have, don't they?
3: Do you have to mention that word?
0: What, foreigners?
3: No, the other one.
0: Oh, customs.
1: Hello, his nose is off again. Isn't that strange? It's probably an allergy.
3: Yes, yes, yes.
1: It's the salty air that's blowing about. It gets under the skin and mixes up with the brandy. And there you are, a throbber.
0: Getting well out now, aren't we?
1: Yes, soon be back in England.
0: Still,
1: I must say I enjoyed Italy.
0: Where?
1: Italy.
0: Which one was that?
1: It was the fifth one. You remember on the Thursday we left France and crossed over those hills.
0: Which one was France, then?
1: How can you go through a country without noticing? Didn't you see anything? You were on the scooter with us.
0: Well, I was sitting in the middle. All I could see was the back of your neck, and when I turned round, Sid's hooter.
1: Oh, he's hopeless. How can anybody not know when they're in a different country? Didn't you notice the change in my language?
0: Only when you fell off the bike.
1: That's got nothing to do with it. When I was chatting the foreign, Italy, when I went into the shop and asked for the elastico bandico, si, si, molto bene, ciao, ciao, come prima, hi, chianti, no, ma, no, ecco, no, no, what's no. About it from you?
0: No, I don't remember Italy.
1: Of course you remember Italy. Where were you at that great plate full of white knitting?
0: No.
1: Let me think now. What did you get up to in Italy? In Switzerland, you got drunk and went down the Cresta Run on the hotel bath mat. In Holland, you had a tooth kicked out through jiving with that girl with the clogs on. Spain. That's where you fell in the bullring and had those big darts thrown at you. Italy. Italy. Yes, of course. That's where they found you at 3 o'clock in the morning trying to push that tower up straight.
0: Oh, now I remember. So that was Italy.
1: That's right.
0: Didn't like it.
1: It was a waste of time bringing you, wasn't it? Where did you like?
0: Nowhere. We should have gone to Clacton again. We'd have been all right there, up and down the front on the scooter with all those birds walking about.
1: How can you compare Clacton with the continent? Up and down the front on the scooter impressing the birds, really? We've still got the weekend, though, if you think it's worth it. We could be there by Saturday lunchtime. Yes, I'll pack the sandwiches and have a shave Friday night. We can set off early.
0: Yeah, all right, then.
1: Don't say anything to Sid. He's a bit of a drag with women. He puts them off, you know. We never click when he's out with us. Yes, what with the tan and the scooter, I think we'll be quids in up there. We can put a bit of an accent on. That always gets him. Make out we're foreign students over here on holiday.
0: No, I think we do better making out we're Americans, like we did last time.
1: Yeah, perhaps you're right. The only trouble is I can't stand that chewing gum. Makes my jaw ache. Anyway, they tumbled last time. Drawing away about me ranch in Texas and me national health card fell out of me pocket.
3: Yeah.
1: What?
3: Supposing someone was to dive overboard just outside Dover Harbour, how long do you think it would take him to swim ashore?
1: Oh, I should say... What do you want to know for?
3: Well, just wondered, it's all.
1: Funny questions. Well, don't forget, Bill, Clacton Saturday. Save some of the French fags, they help you a bit with the broken English.
3: Here.
1: What?
3: This bloke.
1: What bloke?
3: The bloke I was talking about. If, when he dived overboard, he had a few parcels strapped round him, do you think he'd be able to keep afloat?
1: Well, it depends on what sort of swimmer he is.
3: Yeah.
1: Your nose is off again.
3: Is he?
1: I'm glad he's not coming on Saturday night with a nose like that. Hey, I've thought of a name for you.
3: Pardon?
1: A name for Saturday. You're Pierre Laval. And I am Anatole Dulac.
0: Oh, can't I be Hank like I was last time?
1: How can you be Hank from Paris?
0: Well, couldn't I be from somewhere else, a sort of mate of yours? I could say I met you during the war.
1: Oh, it's extremely unlikely. I think we'll stand a better chance if we both come from the same country.
0: Yeah, perhaps you're right. Honey, I'm not very good on foreign accents.
1: Oh, I don't know. You did quite well as the Turkish medical student at the Brighton Aquarium last Easter. Those girls were very impressed. I wish I'd done it, instead of the exiled white Russian prince.
0: You were very good at it.
1: Yes, and a fat lot of good it did me. She put a pencil round my name and said, comes the revolution and you've had it, mate. No. This time we'll be French aristocrats over here on holiday, right?
0: Right.
3: If it was low tide, he'd stand a chance, wouldn't he?
1: I beg your pardon?
3: If he dived overboard at low tide, he wouldn't have to swim so far, would he?
1: Who wouldn't?
3: This bloke.
1: Who is this bloke?
3: A friend of mine.
1: Is he a cross-channel swimmer, then?
3: I wish he was. That's the trouble. He's not much of a swimmer at all. That's what he's worried about.
1: Well, then why doesn't he stay on board?
3: Well, he thinks he'd be in more trouble if he stays on board than if he jumps over. You see, the way he reckons it...
1: Oh, you've been talking to him, then?
3: Oh, yes, I've been talking to him. You see, he doesn't want to land at Dover because there'll be certain people waiting for him there who he doesn't want to meet.
1: Oh, I see. He's a political refugee.
3: No.
1: He's a film star.
3: No, he's a... well, what you might call an importer.
1: Ah, I see. Business rivals waiting for him.
3: That's it. That's a very good way of putting it. Business rivals trying to get his merchandise away from him.
1: How despicable. Well, I mean, his plan of action is obvious.
3: Well,
1: he should go to the police.
3: Oh, no, blimey, no. No, he can't go to the police. That's the last thing he wants to do. You see, the police are in the pay of his rivals.
1: Oh, dear. Sid, please cover up your nose. It started throbbing again. Now, listen, I know somebody who's got a caravan down in Clacton. That could come in handy. Avez-vous un cigarette, mon ami?
0: What?
1: Look, you're supposed to be French. Oh, you're going to let us down. I can see this.
0: Oh, yes. No, je haven't got personne cigarette.
1: Isn't that marvellous? Supposing these girls speak French. I know, I've got it. I'll do the chatting. Now, our background. We must have a watertight background. We don't want any slip-ups. We've got to organise this like MI5 did during the war, so that we really live the part. What are you pulling those faces for?
0: I'm trying to look French.
1: I think I'll go with Sid. Sid, how do you fancy Clacton?
3: How far is it from Dover?
1: Oh, never mind. Now, look, Bill, you're Pierre Laval. You're 25 years old. Your father is the Grand Duke of Roquefort. Your mother is Baroness Du Barry. Your family owns vineyards in the south of France, and you were born in... let's see now. Born in...
0: Wagga Wagga.
1: What's the use? Can't you grasp even the simplest fundamentals of bird deceiving? Name me one Frenchman who was born in Wagga Wagga.
0: Well, I'll admit it's difficult.
3: Yeah. How long do you think it'd take to learn how to swim?
1: Well, how do I know?
3: But his friend of mine, could he have some lessons on board ship and learn how to swim in, say, 45 minutes?
1: I don't know. Bring him here and I'll see what I can do.
3: Can't you teach me and I'll pass it on to him?
0: No, I can't. Felix Frankovich.
1: Pardon?
0: Felix Frankovich. He was born in Wagga Wagga and he was French. Oh, no, he wasn't. He was a Yugoslavian.
1: Well, what are you talking about then?
0: Well, can't we be Yugoslavian?
1: No, we can't. Yugoslavians just aren't in vogue with women at the moment.
0: Yeah, but I was...
1: Do you want to go to Clacton or not?
0: Yeah.
1: All right, then.
0: I've been thinking...
1: What?
0: If Sid's friend can't swim, why doesn't he wait till it's dark before he jumps overboard?
1: Why?
0: Well, then nobody will be able to see that he can't swim.
1: Go on.
0: That's it.
1: That's what?
0: That's what I've been thinking about.
1: What difference does it make when he jumps overboard? It's not going to stop him drowning, is it?
0: Oh, no.
1: Oh, what are you talking about then?
0: Well, he said he doesn't want anybody to see him.
1: But if he were drowning, he'd be grateful for people to see him.
0: Ah, but he didn't mention that, did he?
1: He doesn't care if people can see that he can't swim. He just wants to go ashore without anybody seeing him.
0: That's what I said. Why doesn't he jump over at night time?
1: Because he can't swim.
0: Exactly. Now, if he's going to drown anyway, he might as well do it at night time so that the people he doesn't want to see him won't see him and will wonder what's happened to him. Well, at least it'd be a sort of moral victory, wouldn't it? I mean, they'll be at Dover waiting for him for years, and all the time he'll be under the water safely drowned. That way the laugh would be on them, won't it? I'm sorry I spoke, I'm sure.
4: And so am I, mate. I've been sitting here boggling. I haven't the slightest idea what you're talking about. How does your mind work? This fascinates me. When you get an idea, what happens to it?
0: Well, I...
4: I hadn't finished, had I? Look, you get an idea. Now, what happens to it while it is en route to your mouth? It goes to a sort of threshing machine, doesn't it? It gets chewed up into little pieces and gets thrown out willy-nilly.
0: Well, we've all got our own methods, haven't we?
4: That's the most unsatisfactory explanation I've ever heard about anything.
5: Attention all passengers. The ship will be docking at Dover in 20 minutes. Will all vehicle owners please stand by their vehicles with their landing tickets? Thank you.
1: William, you heard what the man said. Go and stand by the scooter.
6: Of course, if this bloke had a couple of mates to help him, he wouldn't have to dive overboard.
1: Are you still with us?
6: No, I was just saying, if he had a couple of friends to help him, he'd be able to put one over on these rival business interests I was telling you about.
1: How?
6: Well, if these friends was to take the parcels into the country for him...
4: Ah, I've got you. His rivals wouldn't think anybody else would have them, and when they found out he hadn't got them either, they'd think he hadn't brought anything back with him.
6: That's it.
4: What a good idea.
6: Yeah. If only he had a couple of friends.
4: Well, if there's anything me and Bill can do to help...
6: Oh, no. I don't like to ask. After all, he's my friend. You've never even met him. I couldn't ask you to risk your necks just to help someone you don't know put one over on his foreign business rivals.
4: Foreign? Did you say foreign?
6: Yes.
4: Then, by heavens, that settles it. I insist on helping him. For too long have these Johnny foreigners been twisting the lion's tail. I would consider it a privilege to help your friend strike a blow for the country that gave us our birthright, our freedom, our parliamentary democracy, and our two-channel television sets.
1: Rule Britannia and eyes down for a full house.
7: Excusez-moi, the announcement over the loudspeaker just now. What did he say, please?
4: How dare you speak to me?
7: Come on.
4: Get off this British boat. I know what you're here for. You're trying to steal our business secrets.
7: One more remark like that, monsieur, and I shall throw you over the side.
0: Hey, Tub, that's the third one who said that to you.
4: Thank you. Leave him to me, William. Now listen to me, Johnny Foreigner. We are within British territorial waters, so have a care, mon ami. If you try your foreign tricks here, I shall be compelled to fetch you a good old British punch up the bracket.
7: What is this?
4: Le bracket, the bon punch up.
1: Punch up, le bracket. Watch it, that's all.
7: What is these English? Is they are mad?
4: Go on, hop it, your wine-soaked onion cellar. Well, Sidney, that little encounter has decided me once and for all. I shall be honoured to assist your friend. What do we have to do?
6: That's my boy. Now, I want you to tie these parcels round your waist.
4: How come that you got them?
6: Eh? Oh, all my friend given to me for safekeeping. His waist isn't big enough.
4: Oh, I see.
6: Yeah, well, you take four, and Bill can have four.
0: No, I can't take any. My waist is full up. I've got my own stuff to look after.
4: I thought I told you to burn those books.
0: Well, yes, but I was at the same time...
4: Do you mean to tell me that you intended to walk through the customs with a string vest full of red-hot literature?
0: Well, yes.
4: You buffoon. Don't you know the penalties for smuggling?
0: Well, yes.
4: They'll have you inside like a shot. You mustn't smuggle things past the customs. Now, come on, get those parcels under your shirt.
0: But what about my books?
4: Never mind about your books. Ought to be ashamed of yourself trying to bring stuff like that onto British soil. It's disgusting. Throw them away. No, not that one. I haven't finished it. We've got 10 minutes. I'll knock it off and leave it on the seat.
6: You done those parcels yet?
4: Yes, just tuck my shirt in. There. Can you notice anything?
6: No. You're a bit fatter, that's all, but nobody's going to notice that. Now then, don't forget, if you're asked if you've got anything to declare, say no.
4: What, even to the customs men?
6: Yeah, well, it's safer that way, because they're very clever, these people. They might even disguise themselves as customs officers.
4: Gad, they think of everything.
6: Yeah. And if by any chance you're caught with this stuff, whatever you do, don't let on about me.
4: Why not?
6: Because it'll lead him to my mate, and we can't have that.
0: We're taking a big risk, aren't we? We might finish up in jail.
4: Isn't that Typical. The safety of your own skin means more to you than your country's economical survival. Bourgeois, that's what you are. You're a dead bourgeois. You've no sense of duty. We've been entrusted with a mission. We're virtually in the Secret Service. We've been given an opportunity to serve our country. Please don't let people say that we flinched in their hour of need.
6: And remember, if you're caught, MI5 can't help you.
4: Roger.
6: All you'll have, mate, is the silent approval of a few men in Whitehall.
4: I understand. It's the four feathers all over again.
0: I still think it's a fiddle.
4: Why don't you mind your own business?
6: We're all set, then?
4: Yes, you can depend on us, Sid.
6: You'll hand the stuff over to me as soon as we got it through.
4: Certainly, then you can return it to your friend.
6: Oh, yes. Well, that's a weight off my mind.
4: Yes. Your nose has gone back to normal.
6: Yes, I feel marvellous now. Not a care in the world.
4: Right. Well, we'll be docking in 5 minutes. The success of this mission depends on the way we conduct ourselves and our presence of mind under interrogation. There must be no slip-ups. Is everything understood?
0: Yeah.
4: Our plan of campaign is quite clear.
0: Yeah.
4: Good. Are there any last-minute questions?
0: Yes.
4: What?
0: You think I ought to wear a beret at Clacton or not?
4: You great oaf. Here we are in a situation fraught with danger. Armed foreign emissaries waiting for us on the quayside, not 30 yards away, to wrest from us the products of years of British ingenuity. And all you ask is whether you should wear a beret at Clacton. Well, you can't. I'm wearing it. I've got a better shaped head than you have. It's round.
5: Attention, please. Will Mr. Anthony Hancock please stand by his scooter?
4: This is it. Over the top. Once more into the breach, dear friends. Once more. Laurence Olivier. The Odeon, Leicester Square.

0: Well, so far so good. The customs shed and nobody's stopped us yet. Can you see any suspicious-looking people, Bill?
1: Now only us.
0: Take no chances. Our every move is probably being watched. What's our next move, Sid?
2: Well, I think I'd better go through the customs first, me being the link between us and my friend. And besides, even the strongest men sometimes crack under torture, and I haven't got your courage.
0: That's true, that's true. It's a good point, Sid. Even the strongest of us? You go first and get out.
1: I'll go with him. I haven't got your courage either.
0: You stay where you are. Go on, Sid.
3: Good afternoon, sir.
2: Good afternoon.
3: Have you had a good holiday, sir?
2: Oh, yes, thank you.
3: Have you read this notice?
2: Read it. I'm the one they wrote it for.
3: Yeah, very good. Yeah. Have you anything to declare?
2: Let's see now. I got 20 cigarettes, a bottle of scent, a bar of soap worth 9 guineas an ounce. Yes, I got a pair of castanets for my granny, and I got a round glass thing here with a Leaning Tower of Pisa in it that snows when you turn it upside down.
3: And I don't think the economy of the country will suffer if we allow that in, eh, sir? That's all right, sir. Have a nice journey out to London.
2: Ciao.
3: Next, please.
1: That's us, Tub.
0: Now, don't worry, William. Just remain calm. Don't let him get you flustered. Just stay completely at ease. Be natural. Watch me.
3: Good afternoon, sir.
0: Oh, yes. Yes, it is my... Yes, it's my... By Jove, it's quite warm. I should say... It's Darwin. Oh, my... Yes, yes, quite. Indeed. My goodness me. It's quite...
3: Well,
0: I had to wear a...
3: Your nose is throbbing, sir. Is anything wrong?
0: Wrong? No, no. Why should there be? I don't know. I don't understand it. It's never done that before. It must be the weather. If you'll just whack the old chalk mark on, I won't take up any more of your time. I'm sure you've got a lot of people to see to. You don't want to waste your time with the
3: likes of me. Don't worry, sir. I've got plenty of time. Have you read this notice?
0: No. Who's it by? Oh, I see. It's one of yours. It's going to sounds of cocaine. And yes. It's very well done. And now, if you'll just put the old Mark of Zorro on the bags, we'll be...
3: Have you anything to declare?
0: How dare you? What a suggestion. What are you suggesting? Do I look like a smuggler? I shall take this up with my MP. This is a free country.
3: Well, then, if you've nothing to declare, you won't mind us searching you.
0: No, I tell a lie. I've just remembered. It's a scream. It just crossed my mind. I have got something. I forgot all about them. Yes. Oh, dear. Yes. There's no need to search me. Here we are. A bar of French nougat, 3 champagne corks, a tube of coloured sand from the beach at Le Touquet, 10 postcards I haven't posted, and a round glass thing with the Eiffel Tower in it that snows when you turn it upside down.
3: Is that all?
0: Yes. Nothing more. Just the dirty clothes and a bag of dripping sandwiches. Mind you, I had those when I left. Can't charge any duty on those. They're British. Do you want one?
3: No, thank you.
0: Go on. I'll have them with you a cup of tea in your break.
3: No, thank you.
0: Well, I won't detain you any longer. You'll be most helpful. Have you got your chalk handy, boy?
3: Well, I haven't quite finished yet, sir. I'll just see to your colleague first. Good afternoon, sir.
1: Good afternoon.
3: Have you read this notice?
1: Yes.
3: Have you anything to declare?
1: Yeah. I've got a postcard with a girl on, and when you open it, her bikini falls off. I've got a little plastic viewer which you hold up to the light and turn the wheel and you've got women of all nations on it. I've got a pint drinking mug with girls on the side and when you pour in the beer, their clothes disappear. And I've got a round glass thing with a nude in it that snows when you turn it upside down.
0: Isn't it marvellous? He bought exactly the same stuff at Southend last year.
3: I see. May I see your passport, sir?
0: Why? What do you want to see his passport for?
3: I wasn't talking to you, sir. Your passport, please.
1: Well, you don't want to take any notice of it. It's wrong. I'm Pierre Lavelle. I'm the son of a French aristocrat.
0: No. Not now. That's for Clacton.
3: Go on, sir. This is very interesting.
1: I'm the son of a French aristocrat, and my family own vineyards in the south of France. And he's Anatole de Lac, and we're on our way to Clacton.
0: The man's not interested in any of that.
3: Oh, but I am, very. On your passport, it says you are William Kerr, and this gentleman is Anthony Hancock.
1: Yeah, well, you shouldn't have seen those. We're not what we appear to be, and I can't let on about anything else because he's told me to keep quiet.
3: Oh, did he? Well, would you mind both stepping into the searching cubicle?
0: Another fine mess you got us into. Now, I hope you're satisfied.
1: Wasn't my fault. I told you on the boat I thought Sid was on the fiddle. You don't expect me to take any notice of you, do you?
0: But I was right.
1: £500 fine and 7 days. All your fault. Sid and his secret British business discoveries. 300 Swiss watches and half a gallon of posh scent. Felt a right mug standing there, stripped off with parcels hanging round my waist. Shouting out, "Don't open them, foreigners may be watching." He got clean away, of course, but then he always does. Come on, get up the ladder, I'm having the bottom bunk.
0: I wonder where Sid is.
1: How do I know where he is? Enjoying himself somewhere at our expense, no doubt.
2: Bonjour, Cherry.
4: Hello.
2: Je suis un stranger in Clacton. Voulez-vous like to up on the back of the scooter and live it up a bit?
4: You French, then?
2: Oh, yes. Je suis the son of a French aristocrat, you know. Hold tight, Cherry.
4: Cheeky.
2: Here we go, then.

0: That was Hancock's Half Hour, starring Tony Hancock with Sidney James, Bill Kerr, Kenneth Williams, Noel Dryden, and Patricia Hayes. Theme and incidental music composed and conducted by Wally Stott. Alan Simpson and Ray Gorton wrote the script. The program, which was recorded, was produced by Tom Ronald.
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2: The BBC.
3: Stop! Oh, I will stop. What's this approaching? It's a lorry driven by a Rolls Royce, isn't it? Yes, it is! It's that great Thespian star, a brew! Be of all sellers!
4: Oh, he's not as popular as he used to be. I'll sing that bit, folks. He's not as popular as he used to be.
5: I don't like the patrons. Next week, I shall be appearing in The Impotence of Being Earnest. By Oscar Wilde, the blackguard of Reading Jail. Yours, Neddy.
4: All
6: together. It is to have friends.
4: Oh, I know. I wonder. Next question, please.
3: Dear sir, my wife has just made a pancake 30 foot round. Is this a record?
4: I don't know. Try playing it on the gramophone.
6: Together. The band. Caught with their instruments down.
3: I know, folks. Take a cross rack while we unwrap this brown paper parcel.
4: What's the next song?
3: It's a life-size goon show in imitation plastic.
4: Oh, and what are these little round things?
3: It's a set of spare glass jokes.
6: Let us hear one, Tom.
4: Oh, that's an old one, Jim.
7: Gentlemen,
4: what's up with you?
7: A registered brassier has just arrived by female.
4: From a bosom friend. I got it in quick there. Thank you, it won't last long, folks. And here now... Here is an impression of Tom Sellers reading it.
6: Tartitotatoo. This message shows this week's story of the French wine yards entitled I Like Claret and to Hell with Burgundy.
4: Oh, and now, here wearing a three-knot river is page one.
3: Right.
4: We all saw it coming, didn't we? Now then, a word from Peter Sellers.
6: Draws.
4: Next week, another one.
6: And now for no reason at all. Where did you get the money to escape from Australia?
4: For no reason at all. My stand-in will answer that. Forward stand-in.
3: My name is Spike Stanley Milligan. But the knees are silent as in trousers.
6: Not Trembler?
3: Touché.
6: Mr. Greenslade, answer that for me as me.
7: My name is Peter Sellers.
3: And who's playing you?
6: Me.
3: Then who's Peter Sellers?
4: I am, but the eye is silent and looking.
3: Will you care to elaborate?
4: Yes.
3: We have to wait.
4: He gets them in somehow. It's a joke box, oh. Ha, ha, ha, ha, ha.
3: And ha, ha, ha, ha, ha is the right answer. So say ha.
4: 303, my favorite bullet.
3: I fired it myself.
6: Too much salt for me.
3: Who heard of too much salt in cellars?
6: I am not Salt Sellers. My name is Peter.
4: Salt Peter!
3: That's an explosion!
4: There they go! Thank you. Triumph of matter over mind.
8: And now from Peterborough, 17-year-old Manx Jewelry. And here he is, 17-year-old Manx Jewelry from Peterborough.
9: Oh, boy, at last the break.

0: Now the goon show proper. I have in my left ventricle a copy of The Addict of Nantes holding an elephant cardigan. Through the hole drilled up the bottom, I can see the House of Commons. In the strangers' gallery, disguised as strangers, are two sinister figures rampant on a cloth of filleted spawn.
1: The fleen. Oh.
2: Mariate, will you stop that revolting buttock scratching in the stranger's gallery?
1: But I've got strangers in my gallery.
2: Stop this noise in Parliament, you hear? You want to wake them up?
1: But
2: You fool, you've woken up Lord Taverner.
1: He's getting out of the bath. As I was saying.
3: What?
1: As I was saying. The British Atomic Commission,
4: have no idea what the effect of an atom bomb would be on a nude Welshman holding a rice pudding.
5: Have this information?
1: No, I wish it were clear for us to take the lead.
5: Gentlemen, the government are willing to pay. Thank you. Are willing to pay £1,000 in cloth for any Welshman who is willing to stand naked, holding a rice pudding, and hit by the powers of an atom bomb.
2: Mariate, I know the very man. Come.
0: Ow. Sure enough. Those bushes were pointed at an early Anglo-Saxon leaping house in Piccadilly. Within, two men are repairing the ravages of Roman occupation.
1: William! What are you doing in there?
6: Cutting me toenails, mate. When I get in bed at night, they tear the ceiling, mate.
7: I say, you in there.
5: Here is Budlock, professional soldier and amateur landlord.
7: Have you got a woman in your room?
5: I certainly have not.
7: Well, get out of here, will you? This is not that kind of a house, you know.
5: Now he tells me, after all those nights of raffia and fretwork.
1: Knock, knock, knocky, knock. Chum.
5: Knock, knock, knocky, knock, chum.
1: Yes.
5: That's the private number of my door knocker. Come in.
1: Hello, Neddy.
5: I recognize those octagonal shins, of course. It's Count Jim Fry's Moriarty.
8: The steam count has been commissioned to do a statue of the Sahara Desert holding a rice pudding, and he wants you, Neddy, to pose for it.
5: Me? Desert?
9: Attainment, you're just the right size, and twice as bad of
5: Do I have to pose N-U-D-E?
8: Of course you do. The Sahara never wears clothes.
5: Not even for supper.
8: Malicious rumors.
5: Can't sit down to dinner nude, supposing there are ladies present. To continue. Have to hold the pose for?
8: You don't have to hold any pose, Ned. You can move at will. Just as long as you don't move. Now, for salary, you will be paid in the current Bank of England cigarette card series of famous criminal footballers.
5: I accept.
8: Three, two, all together. Coming on very nicely, thank you.
3: And now to contact the British Sahara Desert Atomic Center. But first, Ray Ellington will sing through his mouth and other things.
2: When?

0: By placing the microphone near Gripe Finn's trousers, we pick up the thread which shows Ned in the Sahara Desert.
1: Now then, Ned, off with your clothes, Ned.
2: There. How do I look?
1: Oh. I suppose he makes somebody happy. Hold this rice pudding.
3: Good fight. Good fight. What? Only 3 minutes to zero hour before they drop the bomb. Hurry.
4: Now, Neddy.
1: Yes.
4: Yeah, stand in this bullseye and don't move.
2: Don't move, he said. Right. Gad, if only my mother could see me now. Posing for the statue of the Sahara. What a proud day for Wales. Not to mention sardines and kippers.
5: It's a bit early in the show, really, isn't it, Mark?
0: Stop. Seeing that Mr. Seagoon is in a state of déshabille.
2: Cheeky.
0: It would be appreciated if old ladies with binoculars would all listen with your backs to the wireless or place a dark cloth over the speaker.
4: Oh, dear, it's not fair, you know. Not fair.
2: Gad, this is living. Now, what was it that Moriarty said?
3: I said, don't move.
2: Now, wait. What's this approaching across the desert? A ragged soldier clad in cement sacks playing an imaginary piano. He must be one of ours. Good morning.
3: Morning.
2: Gad, that sun's hot.
3: Well, you shouldn't touch it.
2: But it's touched you. Just then, I caught a glimpse of the label on his hat. It said, Early English Idiot, circa 1899.
3: Oh, I'm not an idiot. Oh, ask me any question. I'll show you I'm clever. Real clever. C-L-X-L-X-L. Pronounced.
2: All right, then. What's your name?
3: Oh, the hard ones first, please. My name's Renown. I had it on the tip of my tongue.
2: Stick it out, then. Yes. Fred Smith, Esquire. So you're Fred Smith, Esquire?
3: Oh, that's the name of my tongue.
2: We must be related. Smith is the maiden name of my right elbow.
3: Well, I'd be better at getting back to the barracks. How far is it to the Fort Bill?
2: 13 miles.
3: 13. That's unlucky.
2: Oh, I think 14 miles.
3: You see? It was unlucky. I'm a mile further away, no? I shall go among you. Look! The rifts!
2: I thought they were abroad.
3: I'm off!
2: Now, I must lose my head. If I keep dead still, the cannons will think I'm a statue of a statue.
6: Ah! Why, look! Statue of fat man holding rice pudding. Just what I need. Get him up on horse.
0: Dear listeners, what a stroke of luck for Mr. Seagoon. Another 30 seconds and the A-bomb would have burst on that very spot. But wait, someone approaches the danger zone.
7: It's the long-lost number 8 touring company of the Desert Soul.
8: my dear. Look at the peaceful scene.
4: No.
8: Let us rest here in the shade of this grasshopper's leg.
4: No.
8: Oh, the inspiration.
4: I know.
8: I feel a song coming on, my dear. Because...

0: What?
1: He's there. A direct hit. But he's in bits. Otherwise, he's all right.
0: Yes.
1: Come on, wake up, Nettie. It was only an atom bomb.
2: Allow me, Moriarty. I'm rather good at jigsaw puzzles. Now, that bit goes in there.
1: Yes, yes.
2: This leg goes there.
1: Yes.
2: That bit in there. And this goes in there.
3: No!
2: No, it doesn't. Wait a moment. This knee fits here.
1: A knee?
2: Gad, he's changed. He's turned into more than one person.
1: Well, there was always enough of him.
2: Let's get him to the atomic center.
1: Wait, we get him there.
4: There, then, we have the situation. But the capture of the nude Neddy soon came to the attention of the O.C. Fort Bowles...

0: Oh! Oh, dear, dear, dear. Oh, there must be a cure for it. Oh, dear.
1: Knock, knock!
0: Come in, knock, knock.
1: Good morning, Major.
0: God, it's Seacom playing a different part. Curse these small budget shows. What's in that envelope?
2: The next part of the plot and a messenger in the plain wrapper.
0: Here it is.
3: Malala, la ganduadulagar, amunch angal mugla.
0: Tell him we can't understand what he's saying.
2: Gala ta mi. Gala ta ga.
3: Gala saga? Gala saga? Flamadala, amargan, amargan, amargutu.
2: He says he doesn't understand what he's saying.
0: Right.
2: Yes.
0: Even as I spoke, the native plunged his hand into his lunch basket and drew out a glass ball. A daring move on his part.
1: It's a fortune teller's ball.
0: What? Why weren't we invited? I can't resist him. Hand me the turban now, crystal ball. What can we see? Turn up the brightness. Ah! It's a nude Welshman holy rice pudding.
2: No.
0: Being abducted into red bladder's harem. Action! Bugler! No. Sound the sound of the bugle.
2: What?

0: far from red-blooded are we?
1: I think we must be within earshot.
0: Why?
1: He just shut up one of my ears. Thank you, Blue Butlers. I'm glad to be back. And the good news now. During the summer holes, guess what happened? I started to grow hairs on my little legs. Nature is preparing me for marriage. Hooray! For the next part, I will... Hey, you hit me like that again and see what happens. See what happens.
2: Dad, it's the 420 port from Islington. Dead on time. Take cover, lad.
0: There's the red button up on the battlements.
2: Do you think he's going to capitulate?
0: I don't know. I should stand back in case he does. Yeah.
2: There goes.

0: the language?
1: Yeah.
0: You challenge him.
1: Okay. Red Bladder, you can't frighten me.
2: Ow, you frighten me.
0: Bladder, I give you till dawn to get out and surrender, or the new rent act will come into force.
3: Meanwhile, the PM addresses the House.
0: And Mims, Mams, and Momsers, I have just received great news. The Atomic Commission have ascertained that when a nude Welshman holding a rice pudding is struck by an atomic bomb, he turns into a fully clad number 8 touring company of the Desert Song.
4: Then Britain leads the world!

0: England. Reactors were set up, and atomic furnaces were turning Newt Welshman into number 8 touring companies of the Desert Song. Song, song, song, ding, ding, ding, ding, ding, ding, ding, ding, ding, ding, ding, ding. Oh, they've taken over.
1: And it was ascertained today that England now leads the world in the production of number 8 Desert Song Touring Company.
2: And was it Liddy?
1: To this day, he stands stock still as a statue in a harem. One move would mean, well, the unkindest cut of all.
3: I think they've finished. So would you all leave quietly? Thank you. I expect you're surprised, but that was the Goon Show. In real life, they are disguised as Wally Stott's orchestra, the Ray Ellington Quartet, Max Geldray, Harry Secombe, Peter Sellers, and Spike Milligan, who also writes the thing. The only unreal persons in this recording were Wallace Greenslade, announcer, and the producer, John Brough, who prefers to be called...

0: 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I'll put one at Lads onto it. Very nice, young Harold. 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
10: Thank you. Care about flags,
11: or... Oh, dear, not another charity. What is it this time?
10: A most worthy cause, sir. The Fund for Destitute Millionaires. Give us freedom to possibly.
11: Well, I must say you've done very well. Only one left in your tray.
12: There's an excerpt from Under Two Flags. Another in our series, a film worth remembering, which is more than can be said for the next half hour.
13: However, if anyone happens to be at a loose end, why not consult your doctor? Then I'm afraid we'll give you some idea of what to expect from a sort of radio show which is beyond our ken. Among those taking part are Al Cove and Rose Arbour, the Conservative Club Cossack Dancers, Fred Bear, Lady Veronica Verypistol.
14: Like a singer, she flares up.
13: To continue, Lonnie Campoli, Dame Myra Cogan, and of course, Mr. Kenneth Horne, who prefers to remain anonymous. Ladies and gentlemen, Kenneth Horne.
15: Hello, good evening. Welcome once more to Beyond Our Ken. Well, that's my usual formal greeting, but this week, in order to extend a special welcome to those who hear this program in China, may we say...
13: You have either been listening to or have just missed a sort of radio show which is...
15: Thank you. Now reading from left to right again. Let me tell you some of the things that have happened since last week. On Monday, my bank manager sent for me and said, now look, Mr. Horne, I've been going through your accounts. And I said, well, somebody's been going through it. And he said, the fact of the matter is you're rather overdrawn. And I said, well, I've been having a lot of late nights. And he said, I'm sorry, but I must point out that you're a few hundred pounds in the red. I said, well, now, what was the position a few weeks ago? And he said, ah, now, then you were a few hundred pounds in credit. And I said, well, I didn't worry you then, did I? Mind you, he's not a bad sort of chap. Had a lot of worry, too. His wife ran off with a check. But that's a different story. On Tuesday, now, Tuesday, yes. Well, I noticed some of my book covers were beginning to fade, so I decided to make jackets for them. Now, if you're thinking of doing the same thing, always make sure you cut your petticoat large enough so that you can make ample folds and thus be sure of a good turn-up for the book. Anyhow, I soon got fed up and settled down to reread one of my old favorite books. It was George Du Maurier's classic story about Sven Gali, the old man who hypnotized a young girl called Trilby and made her a great singer. I suppose you could call it a sort of Perry Comer. You could, I wouldn't dare, certainly. However, stand by now as we bring you another version of this famous story.
13: We present The Power of Svengali, or I Could Have Tranced All Night.
14: It is Paris in the 19th century, and in that well-known district, 1 over 1V, sometimes called the Latin Quarter, a gay bohemian party was in full swing. One of those mad parties that goes on until the drink gives out or someone gives in.
10: Among the group of contemporary painters and musicians was a young, handsome English student. All the girls would say, "Thank heaven for the young, handsome student." And the young, handsome student would say,
15: "Thank heaven this isn't television." My name, by the way, scarcely matters. John scarcely matters. What a gay, cosmopolitan crowd we were.
16: Oh, I am going to have another drink.
17: Hello, what is this here?
15: Probably Van Gogh trying to be funny again. François, didn't I see you at the Moulin Rouge last week?
16: Yes, my first visit. I went with one of our famous young artists.
15: Gauguin?
16: No, once is enough.
15: Ah, yes. It was then that a young and beautiful model walked into the room. Her name was Trilby. Vital statistics, 6 7/8. The youngest member of our group, another English student called Peter, was strangely drawn towards Trilby.
18: Looking back, it might have had something to do with her steel suspenders and the magnet in my hip.
15: Immediately, they became friends. And later, I noticed them eating together.
18: Quite nice to be alone for a while. Can I get you something else to eat?
19: No, thank you, Peter.
18: What's the matter? Don't you like brown winnings of soup?
19: Oh, yes. Yes, I do, but it doesn't go awfully well in sandwiches.
18: How lovely you are, Bola.
19: Trilby.
18: Of course. Are you sure you've had enough?
19: Yes, thanks. I'm full to the brim.
18: I know it's only just met, but I fall madly in love with you. Oh, my darling Panama, a Bota. Humbo. What is your name again?
19: Trilby.
18: Oh, yes. Look, perhaps you'd better if I just called you Hattie. Oh, my darling. I'm full of love. I'm full of ardor. I'm full of passion.
15: I'm full of brown Windsor soup sandwiches.
19: Oh, hello, John.
18: Oh, you're laughing at me.
15: You'd worry if we didn't, wouldn't you?
18: Oh, Trilby, I know it's madness. How do we get married?
19: Married? But, Peter, that's impossible. Oh, we've no money, no prospects. You are just a struggling young artist, and I am only a struggling young model. What could we do?
15: Stop struggling.
19: Peter, do you know what I've always wanted to do?
18: No, but I hope it's what I've always wanted to do.
19: Peter, I haven't told anyone this before, but, well, Peter, please listen to me. I've always wanted to sing.
18: Well, go ahead and sing then. Come on, get it off you, if you'll pardon the expression.
19: No, I mean properly, professionally. Oh, I know I could be a big success, but there's just one thing that's stopping me.
15: What's that?
19: I've got a terrible voice. Oh, it's only a... What is it? That man over there. The strange old man with the long, flowing hair. Who is it?
15: Well, it certainly isn't me.
18: It's Svengali, the hypnotist. Why?
19: He's been following me around.
18: I have nothing to do with him, I beg you. He has strange and mysterious powers, and I've heard it said that...
19: Yes?
18: He can open a tin of beans without a tin opener.
19: Peter, how uncanny.
18: Keep away from him. The world is full of young singers under his wicked spell.
15: Well, I know one who isn't. Jill Day.

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0: I'm Jolly Nastil. Now it's me who's hypnotized.
1: Look. Look, that old man, Svengali. He's coming over.
2: Well, he better not give me the eye.
3: Good evening, my dear. I am Svengali. What an enchanting person you are. Even from far across the crowded room, your vibrant beauty pulsated through my veins.
0: Well, I do have that effect on some people.
3: Not you, egghead.
2: Perhaps he means me.
3: It is Sylvie of whom I speak, my dear. With my help, you can become a great singer. I, the great Svengali, will teach you personally. I, who put the bait in Beethoven. Aura in oratorio.
1: But Svengali...
3: Ah, you doubt this, but I assure you nothing is beyond our skin. You could be another Dame Clara Butt.
1: But what?
3: But I don't know if you can sing. Let me hear you.
1: Oh, you hear me?
3: My dear! You have a lovely coloratura.
2: I say, what's your language, sir? He's evil, evil, evil.
3: You do not understand, my friend. She has the chance of a great musical career. You have nothing to offer, but nothing. Music is not your life. What do you know about the marriage of Figaro and Madame Butterfly?
2: I didn't even know they were engaged.
3: You see...
0: Just a minute, Svengali. You could be doing this to further your own ends.
3: I do not deny the girl's success will also help me. I have said to myself, if you want to get ahead, get a Trilby. Come, my dear.
2: No, Trilby, I love you.
3: It's no good. She cannot resist me. Look into my eyes. Trilby, look at me. Deep into my eyes. What can you see?
1: They're watering.
3: Take no notice. One of my pupils forgot to put his hand up.

0: You are my master.
1: You will come with me.
0: I will come with you.
2: Percy, wait a minute. You can't.
3: It's no good. It's no good, Peter. She's got a nasty touch of fluence.
2: Well, am I going to kill me? Will I ever see my Toby again?
3: Yes, Peter, I'm sure you will. Mind you, she'll be a bit old hat, but still.
2: Oh, what will become of her?
4: I can't go on, Sandali. You drive me too hard. I am nothing but a puppet.
1: Nonsense. You're just highly strung. Now, gaze into my eyes again. That's it. Once more, you're underneath there. Now, ding.
5: For cigarettes, that there's a whiskey.
1: Hold on. Something's gone wrong.
6: Yes, your spelling's atrocious.
1: Again, you are Alma Cogan.
0: I am Alma Cogan.
6: Here I go again.
1: Enough! Just in time. I've changed my mind. Wait. I've got it. Yes. You are the Luton Girls Choir.
0: I am Anna Fox.
1: Never mind. We better stick to opera. Now, look into the eyes.
7: Svengali's fiendish plan worked. Trilby became an international opera star. She could only sing under the influence of Svengali. At every performance, there he'd be in the front stalls, with those wild, staring eyes. Anyone would think he was at the window, wouldn't they? Trilby was a fantastic success. Paris, Milan, Berlin, New York, and finally, London. I, too, was in London at the time, searching for the lonely and desperate Peter. I did find him eventually, and what a pathetic figure he was.
2: Life is purposeless. The bluebird of happiness has flown away. My mind is numb. My heart unresponsive. My lights have gone out. I tell you, I'm a broken man.
7: Oh, no, Peter.
2: I'm broken.
7: No. Not broken. A little cracked, maybe. I have good news for you. Svengali has brought Trilby to London. She's here, Peter, tonight. You're coming with me to the opera house.
2: Oh, look. There's Svengali.
1: Well, look who's here. Just in time to see your beloved Trilby. In a moment, I am going to hypnotize her into singing a new aria.
7: Aria?
1: I just said so, didn't I? Ah. Here she comes now.
2: Oh, my darling, she looks so cold and expressionless. What have you done to her, you swine?
8: Sit down in the front door.
2: You don't understand. It's my Trilby.
8: You should have left it in the cloakroom.
0: First, I would like to sing an aria from the new telephone operetta. My dialing hand is broken.
1: Now, look into my eyes.
2: Oh, no, you don't.
1: Let go of me, you fool. Sing, Trilby.
0: Trilby!
2: All right, Svengali, take that. Ah! He's collapsed.
0: What's happened? My voice. I can't sing.
2: I've broken the spell.
7: Good for you, Peter.
0: What's going on, Peter, it's you.
2: Coming, Trilby.
7: Oh, Svengali, your evil spell is over.
1: No, I am not finished yet. I'll hypnotize you.
7: No.
1: Look into my eyes.
7: Oh.
1: Yes, you.
7: No,
1: you,
7: no, you not me, Svengali, not me.
1: You shall be my new musical prodigy.
7: But I...
1: Look deep into my eyes. That's it. Now, sing.
9: What do you want if you don't want money? Wish you wanted my love.
7: And now I must definitely try and join the Fraser Hayes Four.

0: And so to the Kenneth Horne documentary feature, Hornorama. Yes, once again, Kenneth Horne and his team of investigators bring you a factual report on topics of immediate interest. And this week, we present a close-up on the press.
1: And first of all, let's talk to a celebrated journalist, Sefton Birkinshaw. Now, what are you doing at present?
2: I'm standing here speaking to you. That's not what you meant, is it? No, seriously, though, I'm still in the newspaper world in Fleet Street, you understand. For many years, I was special correspondent to the Daily Gossip. Then I was transferred to the Foreign Service as press attaché to the British Embassy in Switzerland. More recently, I was parliamentary correspondent, spending most of my time in the House of Commons. But, unfortunately, I was forced to resign this position.
1: Oh, why was that?
2: I was suspected of being responsible for several serious leakages.
1: Now we're privileged to meet a remarkable old gentleman who for many years has been a lift attendant in the heart of the newspaper empire. Evening, sir.
3: Good evening to you, sir. Very nice of you to ask me.
1: We're delighted to have you here.
3: A lift attendant.
1: Now, tell us, if you will, sir, about some of the famous people you've come into contact with.
3: Well, sir, I've had all the famous lords in my lift one time or another. They say now, there was Lord Bazebrook and Lord Westcliff and Lord Windermere. I was counting them up the other day, and it comes to something like 35 peers. 35 peers!
1: What has been your most memorable experience?
3: Oh, yes. That'd be when the lift got stuck between the fifth and sixth floors. And we was trapped in there for 12 hours.
1: We?
3: Yes, me and that very delectable debutante lady, Miss Vovo Linguist.
1: What a terrible experience.
3: On the contrary. Whoa!
1: What was the cause of the trouble? Some simple disconnection in the mechanism?
3: Oh, it wasn't simple. It took me hours to do it.
1: Well, it takes all sorts to make a successful newspaper, and even the most hardened editors and journalists have to accept that no paper could survive without advertising.
4: Hello, Rodney. Hello, Charles. Fair enough, you decided to join me in the advertising game.
5: Yes, I have, Robert. I gave up journalism some time ago. Used to be with a famous news agency, but I had to give it up. Got Reuters cramp.
4: Street wag.
5: What about you? Weren't you a sports writer? Racing, wasn't it?
4: Yes, I knew I'd never make a course correspondent.
5: Far too refined.
4: Anyway, you are doing a good job of work now, aren't you? I mean, advertising is essential for any newspaper.
5: Absolutely essential, Wallachan. Sometimes I do feel the slightest tinge of regret.
4: Oh, naughty.
5: I
4: can't help
5: Well,
4: why, Charles?
5: These sandwich boards are a bit wet.
1: Finally, we turn to our panel of experts in Hornorama who are ready to discuss a random question on this week's topic, which comes from...
6: Timothy Taunton, what is the team's opinion of the standard of British journalism?
1: Thank you, sir. A 2.
7: Well, I'm a great reader myself. I mean, give me a good magazine, a comfortable armchair, and a large bottle of scotch, and... you can keep the magazine.
1: What's your opinion of our press?
7: Well, every morning I take a copy of each newspaper when the fellow isn't looking.
6: You mean you don't pay for them?
7: No, I believe in a free press.
1: Now, Ditheridge, let's hear from you.
8: Well, of course, I maintain we have a very high standard of journalism, particularly mine. Furthermore, a fundamental constitutional principle of freedom of speech is jealously gone. Everyone has the right to say what they like, and I will strenuously defend their right to do so.
4: Well, I disagree.
8: Well, belt up then.
5: We don't want to hear what you've got to say.
4: Now, look here, my fine tailored friend. You're very likely put my hobnailed boot right across your back page spread.
1: All right, you two. Now then, Fanny Hammond.
9: Well, I think our newspapers could be a lot stronger. They just don't keep the fish and chips warm enough. I was only saying to Johnny the other night...
4: Oh, shut your cake hole.
9: Yes, that's right. As a matter of fact, we were trying out a recipe from one of the Sunday papers for a French compote. The ingredients were root vegetables, a few dandelions, bay leaves, old potatoes, grass and water.
4: You just old nit, that's a compost.
9: Oh.
1: All right now, Fallowfield, what's your view of the British press?
4: Well, I think the answer lies in the soil. I mean, dirty, filthy muck. That's what it is. Vile, cheap, gutter rubbish. Speaking on behalf of us simple country folk, we don't want to read about such things as wicked orgies. We want to be there. I make no bones about it. I'm looking for someone.
1: All right. Well, that's all for this week. There'll be another Horner Armor next week, and the subject will be confectioners' wills. Do they leave hundreds and thousands? Also, in next week's program, a climber of palm trees will give a talk on getting up to date. And there'll be an excerpt from the new Albert Finney play about a bath accessory called Roofer. So until next week at the same time, this is Kenneth Horne saying goodbye for now, leaving you with this thought from a listener aged 13 in Gloucester, who says, can a gamekeeper be fined for eating a poached egg? Good night.
0: You have either been listening to or have just missed Beyond Our Ken, a sort of recorded radio show, in which you heard Kenneth Horne, not to mention Kenneth Williams, Hugh Paddock, Betty Marsden, Bill Pertwee, Jill Day, the Fraser Hayes Four, and the BBC Variety Orchestra conducted by Paul Fennell. Eric Medeman wrote the script, and the show is produced by Jake Sprouse.
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19: My lords, your grace, your eminence, dukes, earls, viscounts, vanguards, Boeing 707s, ladies in waiting, ladies who've given up waiting, honorables, downright dishonorables, granny and the twins, barons titular, barons hereditary, barons court, Hammersmith, Sarthelins, all stations. Be upstanding and raise your glasses. The toast is the sovereign, with which I would like to couple the half a crown, the rose of crown, the queen's head, king's arm, Duke of Westmoreland's kidneys.
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19: Ladies and gentlemen, round the hall!
20: Oh, nice.

0: Alan, welcome to the show. Now, I expect you'd like to know the answers to last week's sporting quiz. Now, question one concerned the famous Surrey cricketer Albert Greep. And the answer was 107 by the time he retired. And we understand he got the family allowance on all of them. That's except the first, of course. Now then, question two had two possible answers, yes or no, and either was correct. Most of you got that one right. Question three, the fastest time for 100 metres is held by Olga Goshensky, an employee of the Russian gas board who read the lot in 2 hours. What? What a woman. Subject to confirmation, of course. And now, nothing acts faster or indeed worse than our own cool, satisfying, menthol fresh Douglas Smith. Forward Smith.
1: Sir, it's time for the Round the Horn Forum of the Air, in which listeners ring in to air their views.
0: Oh, yes, here's the first call now. Hello. Oh, hello, Mr. Gunfutter. Good to hear your breath again.
2: Thank you. I'm trying to get something up, and I'd like you to sign it. I'd like you to sign your name on it.
0: Well.
2: Hello?
0: That depends on what it is.
2: It's a petition complaining about what the medical profession has done to me. The BMI have dismembered me, Mr. Orne.
0: Really?
2: Yes, they refuse to accept me as a member, but despite the fact that I'm an MDQ...
0: Well, an MD is Doctor of Medicine. Yes. What's the Q for?
2: Waiting for me surgery to open. I usually hold it in my landlady's bathroom.
0: Well, why is that?
2: It's cleaner than the coal shed. I find the bathroom is an ideal place to have a practice. Can sit down in comfort and practice the laying on of the hands. Nice. Yes. Usually on the patient's forehead.
0: Yes,
2: you see.
0: I see, yes. Sort of fringe medicine.
2: Oh,
0: yes. Tell me, do you charge your patients?
2: Hey?
0: Do you charge your patients?
2: No, not the ladies. I usually sidle up to them. I sells them a bowl of my herbal remedy at the popular price of 6 guineas a bowl.
0: 6 guineas, a popular price?
2: Well, it's popular with me. Will you sign my petition? All I'm asking you for is a gesture.
0: I'm giving you one, Mr. Gunfutter. Goodbye. Hello, Horn here.
3: Hello, Mr. Horn. I'm secretary of the Hendon and District Women's Institute. We have just unanimously voted you Woman of the Year.
0: Well, it's a great honour, but I feel I should point out that I'm not really eligible.
3: Why not?
0: Well, if you remember, I was Woman of the Year last year. Ah, dear me, it's all go, isn't it? Yes, all go. Hello.
4: Hello.
0: Hello?
4: Hello.
0: Look, can you give me your name?
4: Certainly. Elias Mooseblaster. Can you give me yours?
0: By all means, Kenneth Horn.
4: Thank you. Well, goodbye, Mr. Mooseblaster.
0: Goodbye, Mr. It happens all the time, doesn't it? And now, via the radio link, an on-the-spot report from Gerald Monk's habit in the Sahara Desert. And once again, I must apologize for the poor quality of the reception.
5: Hello, this is Gerald Monk's habit speaking to you from the Sahara Desert. A major British company is drilling here for oil, but all they've found so far is shh and which has very little commercial value. They were optimistic, but earlier today the chief engineer struck solid rock and bent his which makes it impossible for him to carry on. And with that, I return you to the studio.
0: Thank you, Gerald Monkhouse. And now, with her dinkum blackened by the fierce sun of the Earl's Court Road, we have in the studio Miss Judy Coolibar.
6: Too right, sport. Keep your distance or I'll swipe you with one of my billybongs. Today I want to tell you about my new campaign to ban these filthy books. For instance, this one.
0: Well, let's have a look. The London Telephone Directory.
6: You may call it that. I call it pornography. They've got men and women side by side on the same page. It's disgusting.
0: Well, it makes it easier to get in touch.
6: What do you mean by that?
0: Nothing at all.
6: I mean, just look at it.
0: Pardon?
6: On page one. How to telephone abroad.
0: Yes, yes.
6: And this.
0: Probably something to do with Norfolk, you know.
6: Look at this. Instructions on how to look up your friends. And then look at this. There's this fellow listed here. Do you think that's his real name? Done it? He's just bragging, that's all. Fellas with names like that ought to change them. Wouldn't you agree to that, Mr.
0: Moose Blaster. Elias Moose Blaster. Oh, a bit of luck there. Thank you. Thank you, Miss Judy Coolibar.
1: And now, I, Douglas Smith, step into the limelight with an item from my repertoire that has delighted audiences everywhere. Yes, fans, it's Douglas Smith, the golden voice of radio. So stand by for a flood of lyric melody as I burst forth into song. Thank you, Max. For years a fairy queen I've been.
7: You're going to have to tell us.
1: For years I foiled the demon king.
8: Demon drink more like. He's got a nose like a peony, just like a peony, his nose is.
1: But alas, I'm getting on.
8: You must have bribed the producer.
1: Do you? The years have flown somehow, and I feel that fairy Snowdrop isn't wanted now.
7: Say that again.
1: Nobody loves a fairy when she's 40.
7: 40? Round the edges, 40.
1: Nobody loves a fairy when she's old.
9: Oh, it's a disgrace. Let an announcer sing.
8: Yes.
9: When there's talented artists like us waiting and about,
8: yes,
9: waiting.
8: I could have done Drake's drum with gestures.
7: Yes, he
8: could.
0: Let him get on with it or he'll turn surly.
9: But it's a disgrace.
8: Yes.
9: I mean, there's Hugh kept hanging about here, wasting his time. He could have been putting his broccoli in.
8: Yes. Yes, well, I mean, I have this small allotment. Just a few King Edwards and a cold frame. But it's nice to have the fresh veg.
9: No.
0: The sooner he finishes, the sooner we can get on. Continue, Smith.
1: I'm not sure the mood hasn't been completely destroyed.
0: Oh, to get on.
1: Max, from the chorus, Allegro non troppo, with rallentando in the coda.
10: Oh. Yeah.
1: Nobody loves a fairy when she's 40. Nobody loves a fairy when she's old. She may have still a magic power, but that is not enough. They like their bit of magic from a younger bit of stuff. When you have lost your little fairy dimples and the moth holes in your dress let in the cold, you stand there shouting, "What ho!" But they all pass by your grotto.
0: I shall say nothing at all.
1: It's probably the kindest thing to say.
0: No, I...

0: Right.
1: Well, personally, I'm glad that's over. I must say, Mafeking will be relieved, too. And now... and now, movie go wrong. Smith.
2: Sir, this week's film adaptation is a story of that sinful city of ancient times, the seat of a corrupt empire which wallowed in bacchanalian orgies and sadistic spectacle.
1: Oh, Bognor.
2: No, sir, ancient Rome. Pornographic Productions, in association with Pound of Flesh Limited, the friendly loan company, proudly present... Continuum Medicum Romanum.
1: Or keep taking the Roman tablets. I'm a slave in ancient Rome. My name is Frigidius Maximus. The girls call me Frigid Maxi for short, but not for long. A slave's life is hard. I've been flogged more than once, and I'm about to be flogged again.
3: Here we are, gents. Lot 22, a second-hand British slave in good nick, hardly a mark on him. Now, I'm not going to ask you 50 denarii. I'm not going to even ask you 25. I tell you what I'll do. I won't bother wrapping him. No mucking about. Here you are, 5 denarii. You want him. Gin over there. Off you go, son.
1: And he knocked me down to a Roman noble. I sprawled at his feet. All I could see were the rays of the setting sun gleaming on the strap of his sandal. Just a thong at twilight.
4: Get up, slave.
1: He tugged me to my feet by pulling at my chain. I flushed.
4: No need to be shy, slave. Gird up your loins. I can't bear an ungirded loin.
1: I followed him to his home. His name was Glucosius Tablitus. He was a tribune and hoped to be a new statesman.
4: Now, slave, you will wait upon me hand and foot and any other part of me that requires waiting upon.
1: It was a hard life, and I was busy from the moment I sundialed on in the morning until I sundialed off at 8:30. I used to sweep out the stables with another young slave. But later they gave me a broom, which made it easier. And then one day, Glucosius sent for me.
4: I have been watching you closely, Frigidius. The way your muscles ripple and knot as you peel a grape. Seemingly without effort.
1: Oh, sir, it's just a knack.
4: I am going to send you to gladiatorial school. You'll learn there to fight with a broadsword, kill a lion with your bare hands, crush an opponent's skull, and possibly a bit of flower arranging on the side.
1: My first day at St. Hilda's gladiatorial school.
3: Right. Now, I rush at you, knocks you on the ground, and holds this razor-sharp trident at your throat. What do?
5: Yes, well, that's what most of them do to begin with.
3: But you're not going to get the thumbs up if you do that, are you?
1: Soon I was ready for my first appearance in the arena.
2: Well, it's a bright sunny day here at the Coliseum, and any moment now, the games will start. But first, a word from our sponsor.
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6: Go now, remember Tempus Fuji.
2: Thank you. Excitement is rising here at the Coliseum, and here comes the Emperor Nero. The crowd is rising. They're genuflecting at him, but he's brushing it off. Beside him is his good lady wife, Popeye.
8: Popeye.
2: Oh, sorry.
8: Oh, Nero, I'm so excited. When will the games start?
9: Later. We've got to watch this boring lot first. See one gladiator eaten by a lion and you've seen them all. Myself, I'll sooner go home and fiddle.
8: So would I.
1: Meanwhile, down in the changing room below the arena, we gladiators were getting ready for combat.
10: Is this your first fight, son?
1: Well, yes, it is, but I'm ready. I've whetted the edge of my sword.
10: Yeah, well, it takes some of us that way.
1: Please. It was the moment of truth. I strode out into the arena. Suddenly a fierce lion bounded across the sand.
2: At this point, it should be mentioned that I, Douglas Smith, play the lion. For the occasion, I'm wearing an old Davy Crockett hat and a set of Granny's teeth.
1: Well done, Smith. Off we go.
2: Very well, sir. Roar, roar, snarl, slaver.
1: Get back, Smith. Take that.
2: Roar.
1: And that.
2: Growl.
1: And that. No, wait a minute. I'll keep that one for myself. You can have this one.
2: Wait, sir, wait. Don't you remember me? When you were a little boy, a lion cub removed a thorn from your foot. It was me, sir.
1: A likely story. Take that!
9: He fights bravely, this slave. I must have him for my guard. What do you want for him, Glucosius?
0: Quick change of voice. What do you offer, O noble emperor? Back again.
9: No, stop messing about. I'll do you a swap. My set of cigarette cards, the famous Vestal Virgins, and my Elgin marbles. How's that?
1: And so I changed to Praetorian guards. The emperor was a nervous man and would allow no weapons in his presence. So day and night I stood at his side with a drawn cucumber. He fancied himself as a poet and musician.
9: Yeah, listen to this. No, come on, listen.
1: All right.
9: There was a mighty Amazon who fought an alligator. She gave a sob inside his gob and he was gladiator. What do you think?
1: Well,
9: Now, go on. Say you like it. Go on.
1: Well,
9: I wrote it while I was sitting on the Senate.
1: Wonderful, Nero. Superb poetry.
9: I shall set it to music. Fetch me a lyre.
1: One here already, that's me.
9: I'd like to hear another one.
1: Well, if you like.
9: Come on, here. When Julius had the emperor's job, he met a maid from Pisa. What shall I do, he asked the mob. And the people all cried...
3: Caesar!
9: Yes, that's right.
3: Caesar! I have news of Greece. They've run out of it in the kitchen. You'll have to add boiled potatoes instead.
9: Oh, the disgrace. I'm throwing a special civic orgy tonight, and somebody's nicked that grease. All this city's full of corruption. No, I'll get livid. I burn while Rome fiddles.

0: That night's orgy was a splendid affair. 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The fountains gushed with milk stout. Scantily clad maidens performed wild, sinuous dances. It was all I could do to keep my cucumber steady. Suddenly, I heard a voice in my ear.
1: Psst.
0: I haven't touched a drop.
1: Frigidius, it is I, Poppaea. Tonight was made for love.
0: But I am Nero's guard, madam. Love is a word that's forbidden to me.
1: Oh, very well. Tonight is made for politics. Come with me.
0: So I went. All that night I politicked her. After all, when in Rome... yes. Eventually, the gentle, questing fingers of a new day spun their rosy magic across the sky.
2: Nice.
1: No, but it can't be dawn. It's only X to IV. Look out of the window. Rome is ablaze.
2: Yes, I, Nero, did it, because I wanted to fiddle while Rome burned. Here I go, then. Grab your partner, spin her round. Rome is burning to the ground. Hug up your toga and strum on your lyre. I'll set the flaming place on fire. My popularity's down to zero, but after this, I'll be a Nero.
3: Do it in the Appian way.
4: Oi!
0: And so this week's production comes to an end. Or at least stops. And now a complete change of mood from the sober and thoughtful to the downright depressing. Yes, it's your own, your very own, Rambling Sid Rumpel.
5: Hello, with you. Hello, to be back.
0: Now, what surprise have you for us in your gander bag this week?
5: Well, it is a 17th century ditty that tells of an apprentice loomer whose love goes awry in a cornfield, and he feels it's going against the grain. So he sings off his brief romance in a manner both reflective and lugubrious.
0: Oh, really?
5: Yes, it goes after this fashion, gaily, but with a hint of verdigris.

Grammy, it's got caught on a rambling rosebush and nudged my man. Now with sorrow, deep sorrow, my wogglers are laden for

0: Yeah, thank you, Rambling Sid. I think you moved all our moolies with that. Well, now, just lately I've been thinking about holidays, and I spotted an advertisement in my copy of the Corslet and Cummerbund Enquirer, which I buy for the I Spy section. Anyway, the advert read, Parlez-vous français? The Bonner School of Languages will teach you all you need to know. So, next morning I went round to their address in Chelsea. Hello, anybody there?
1: Oh, hello. Je suis Julien, c'est homme ici et mon ami Sand.
2: Oh, hello, Mr.
3: Bonjour, Françoise, and souvez la piste. How Bonner, thank you. Bonne about your jolly old eek encore.
0: Yes, so you're a French teacher.
1: Oh, oui, oui.
3: Oui. Our motto, you're never alone on a foreign strand with a language taught by Jules and Sam.
1: Nice. Now, how can we help you, Visage de Coeur?
3: That's French for art face.
0: For a start, I'd like to brush up my Greek.
3: Well, don't let us stop you if it gives you any pleasure.

0: The Greek language.
1: Oh, well.
2: We're not too hot on the Greek,
1: not too hot.
2: To be honest, we don't know our alpha from our omega. All he knows is shish kebab, and all I know is the Acropolis.
3: By moonlight. Yes, he had an experience up the Acropolis. Didn't you, Jewel? Go on, Jewel.
2: I'd rather not speak of it.
3: I'm not surprised. He could tell you things, Mr. Owen, that make Lawrence Darrell sound like Patience Strong.
0: Are you by any chance referring to Lawrence Darrell's Tunk?
3: I never repeat gossip.
0: Tunk is the title of Lawrence Darrell's latest novel. It's not a vulgar slang expression. I just put that in case the Director General was listening. Mm. Now, where were we?
3: At the Acropolis.
2: Frankly, we're not dabbands at your Greek.
0: Well, what do you specialise in?
2: Well, we concentrate more on the modern languages, French, Italian, Spanish. Then, of course, we do your various Chinese dialects, Cantonese, Cochinese, Pekingese.
0: Pekingese? How does that sound?
2: Would you believe woof woof?
3: Then, of course, we specialise in English for your actual foreign visitor.
2: Yes, we're working on an old Sikh now.
3: Yes, Ram Singh. Ram Singh. Now, this is interesting, Mr. He didn't speak a word when
2: not
3: he came to us, now, did he,
2: not
3: Jewel?
2: Not a word.
3: But you should hear him now. Fetch him out the cubicle, Jewel. Go on, fetch him out. Introduce him to Mr. Owen.
4: Mr. Ram Singh.
3: Ram Singh.
4: Come and meet a friend.
3: Come on, dear. Come here, dear. This is Mr. Owen.
0: Well, how'd you do?
5: Hello, Mr. Hornducky. How bonnet to vary your dolly old eek.
3: Larry, isn't he?
0: He's a sort of Jewel of the Orient.
3: Oh! Oh, isn't he? All right, Mr. Ram Singh, back to the cubicle, ducky.
0: Cubicle?
2: Yes, yes, that's our method. Soundproof cubicule and headphone. We call it Polari phone.
3: Polari phone. Now, the Jewel has devoted his life to perfecting that method, haven't you, Jewel?
2: Yes, I have.
3: Tell him how you started.
2: Tell him how you started. Well, on the method.
3: Yes, go on.
2: I don't like. Well, I find I'm nervous with strangers.
0: Ooh. Well, I'm not strange.
3: Oh, ooh. Get him! Now, go on, Jewel. Tell him how it all started. Tell him.
2: Well, I had this friend.
3: Friend?
2: Yeah. In the Merchant Navy. And every time he came into port, he brought me something.
3: Brought him something?
2: Yes.
3: Every time he came into port?
2: Yes. Like a ukulele or a ship in a bottle.
3: He was generosity itself,
2: generosity.
3: That boy. Jock.
2: Friend of Gordon.
3: Friend of Gordon. Gordon used to make these ships in bottles himself, didn't he,
2: Jules? Yes, all by himself.
3: Oh, you'd be amazed what Jock could do with a bit of wood in a bottle.
2: Yes, that's one of his on the mantelpiece.
3: On the mantelpiece.
0: Yeah, well, I can see that. I can see the bottle, but there's nothing in it.
2: No, it's the Marie Celeste. So when he rode up, one leave he brought me a parrot.
3: And this parrot could speak 17 languages.
0: Sort of polyglot.
2: Yeah. I thought if a dumb beast could do it, so could I.
3: And that's how it started. And today Jewel can say Polly wants a cracker in every language in the world.
2: Yes, so we started this school up.
0: Well, what a fascinating story, he said, lying in his teeth.
3: So what language would you like to learn, Mr. Owen?
0: Well, I think perhaps Spanish.
3: Oh, fabulosa. Yes, all right. Well, we start you off with lesson one. Yeah, thank you. Yes. Now, here's a list of Spanish phrases and what they mean in English. You learn these for the start.
2: Yes, they're useful phrases, like for the traveller.
0: I see. Right. Now, what's this? Good morning, good afternoon, good night, hello, I cannot speak Spanish. Please write it down. I am lost. This man is pestering me. Catch a policeman. I have lost my handbag. I've lost my handbag? I thought you said these were useful phrases for the traveller. Now, what use is that to me?
3: Well, when we was in Spain, we found it very useful.

Well, anyway, I took that course, and within a week I was fluent. And when I arrived in Spain, the very first night I went to a bodega, and within a few minutes I was chatting fluently with a señorita. I don't know exactly what I said, but I spent the second night in the local jail. Cheerio. See you next week.

That was Round the Horn, starring Kenneth Horne, with Kenneth Williams, Hugh Paddick, and Betty Marsden. On the musical side, you had the Max Harris Group, and the script was by Barry Took, Johnny Mortimer, and Brian Cook. The program was produced by John Simmons.

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7: Ha ha, this curly whirly with all its miles of chewy toffee covered in creamy Cadbury's chocolate is 10 minutes old, only cost 3p. 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
9: Once upon a time there was an engineer.
10: Choo-choo Charlie was his name, we hear.
9: He had an engine and he sure had fun. He used good and plenty candy to make his train run.
11: Charlie says, love my good and plenty. Charlie says, really rings the bell. Charlie says, love my good and plenty. Don't know any other candy that I love so well.
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14: 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And this week we present the celebrated wartime series, It's That Script Again.

0: tighten me trousers and bust me braces. I feel like King Kong with his coat on in a dried-out billabong. Wonder what's in the mail. Well, bless the cesspits, if it isn't Nutty Nora, the dustpan trashcan Batman in a caftan. I'll iron the press studs off me belt buckle and tickle the trickle of a half-plastered basket in a helter-skelter hairsprayed at each other.
1: Can I wash your socks out, Governor?
0: Oh, blimey, where'd you get that gas mask? It looks like a wooden rice pudding on the tattered mattress of a battered actress. Where's your mate, old skinny Jimmy, this horsey so-and-so with a horsey dodo?
2: Caw! Mind me, octopus chum!
0: Well, stapled down me sperm whales, he scuppered his supper and mistaken the bacon. What price a slice of life with a ruptured bunion in a pickled onion?
1: Have you got tums for a cup of tea?
0: No, but if I dang in a toffee apple in a bucket of gumdrops, I'd have spilt milk on me gill, milk be too for the pea shooter!
3: You've been listening to It's That Script Again, featuring the voices of Neanderthal Man, Piltdown Man, Homo Little Senses, and two men suffering from terminal psittacosis. The show was written by putting words onto dots and then throwing them at a sheet of paper, and the program was produced by 9:30 in the morning.
4: Dear sir, I would like to complain in the strongest terms imaginable about the denigration of that last program. During the war years, it was that show, and that show alone, which kept my men going by holding up the enemy to ridicule and contempt. Yours sincerely, Adolf Hitler. P.S. I would also like to complain about this.

0: Well, I'm afraid that, unfortunately, we seem to have dropped this week's edition of The Berkey's Way to Dynamic Living on the floor. And broken it. Fortunately, we have managed to find a BBC technician who's got the day off and is therefore sober. And while we're waiting for her to stick the pieces back together, here's a short piece of anaesthetic.
1: We present Little Women by Louisa M. Alcott, first made in 1955. The programme was recorded 3 weeks later.
0: I shall never forget that melancholy winter's evening in August when Amy, Joe, myself and the other one sat in the gathering dusk, our sombre faces betraying the inward sense of despair we all felt so deeply. Was it, I wonder, the depressing gloom of our surroundings? Was it the stark chillness of the still night air? Or was it the four stiffs lying on the carpet with knives in their backs?
2: Yes, Little Women, starring William Fat as Joe, Beth, Meg, and Amy. Little Women, a QM production. Featuring tonight's special guest stars, Mel Zineman as Hank Leipzig, Fred Fingelschminati as Hal Andre Cosetta Reiner, and Sid Too Foreign for Words as herself. Also featuring Pearl Gruberbosom as the two interesting objects on top of the bar, Lois Piece of Cake Zinsky as the mattress, and Al Schultzen Greek Bald Man as the plot. This week's episode, The Embroidered Doilies Racket.
0: I don't know, said Beth. I think I shall cry if we never see Father again, for I do feel so very...
2: Executive producer Quinn Martin. This is a QM production.
0: Sad this morning.
3: I know what, said Amy. Let us all go for a walk in the garden. It'll bring such colour to our cheeks.
4: Oh, what a wonderful idea, said Joe. Do let's.
5: Oh, yes, let's, said the other one. Come on.
0: Well, there we have to leave that QM production of Little Women, because we've just heard that the pieces of the humorous wireless programme The Berkey's Way have now been solidly cemented together using a tube of BBC coffee. And so we're now ready to run the tape. We can, of course, accept no liability for any bits of the programme being in the wrong order, or for the Dick Emery Show.
1: Damn it, Nigel Rees and Brett Harris, for this week's amazing correspondence course in The Berkey's Way to Dynamic Living, Lesson 22, How to Succeed in Business the Berkey's Way.

0: Would you like to complain constantly about things that are in bad taste? Then right now for our British Rail Buffet season ticket, enclosing a stamped address stomach pump. On the other hand, if you'd rather mind your own business, stay tuned now to Joe Kendall, Chris...
1: Well, in my experience, I find a third is far too heavy for me. But whatever your rate of tax, you should still be able to manage some simple little business, like, for instance, this bit.
2: Here, little Robin. Here, little Robin. There. There we are, my little brother. You need never fear St. Francis of Assisi. Pity he's not around at the moment. Here, little Dormouse. Here, little Dormouse. Come on. Come on. That's it. Here, little piggy. Here, little piggy.
3: Oh, here. There you are, brother.
2: Here, little piggy. Here, little piggy.
3: A brother.
2: Here, little piggy.
3: Yes, father.
4: Stop tickling me under the chin like that.
2: Sorry, father abstinence.
5: Casting director, Sid. Case comes up next, Wikorski.
4: Now then, I don't know quite how to put this.
2: Well, it's been a long time, father.
4: You know what I'm talking about. The fact is, brother...
2: Brother Stalin.
4: Yes. Brother Stalin, that I'm wondering whether you're quite the right sort of person for this monastery. You see, you seem to be rather... well, unsympathetic to God's little creatures.
2: All right, I'll join the David Hamilton fan club then.
4: Now, I've told you to leave her alone. I was referring to my little furry friends.
2: Oh, Brother Rupert and Brother Julian.
4: No, you don't seem to understand me, brother. Now, look at that nice old cow over there. Lovable.
2: Does she?
4: Yes, indeed. Now, tell me, why don't you go over and give her a pat on the nose?
2: Right.
4: I didn't mean like that. Oh,
2: sorry, Father. I see what you mean. Would you mind holding the other end of my bazooka?
4: Certainly. Brother Stalin.
2: Yes, Father.
4: What have you got against animals?
2: Nothing, Father. I love them.
4: Love them?
2: I'm sorry. I think I left out the words to kill.
4: It's just not good enough, brother. Look what you've done already this week.
2: Mm-hmm.
4: Shot 46 birds and seriously injured another 257. H-bombed 7 assorted ungulates, 2 with complications. Trampled on 16 cart horses in heavy boots. Forced 11 battery hens to watch the rag trade. And waved a dishful of orange sauce at a poster of Donald Duck. Decapitated 35 glowworms. Carried out something similar but infinitely more painful to a young goat. You have hit 672 ants with a mallet while whistling a medley of Max Bygrave's hits. Depth charged 36 goldfish. Poked a rhinoceros with a sharp stick. Made insinuations about the doubtful parentage of a spiny anteater. Drawn up a somewhat suspect contract between the owner of the local cat's home and an Indian takeaway in Chiswick. And given a very nasty look to a conger eel.
2: It was an accident, Father.
4: What? All of it?
2: Yes, it just sort of slipped out. You see,
4: Brother
2: the
4: Stalin.
2: Ants provoked me.
4: Brother Stalin, ants do not speak.
2: Exactly. They must have been possessed by the devil.
4: Did they have ghoulish green faces, rotating heads, echoing dubbed voices, and a tendency towards involuntary evacuation of the stomach?
2: No, Father, but they didn't look at all well.
4: Before or after you hit them with the mallet?
2: Well, after, Father.
4: Now, look, I'm going to give you one more chance. That fluffy little bunny over there,
2: oh.
4: I want you to go and treat it as if it were your best friend. all right?
2: Right, my best friend.
4: That's right.
2: Very well, Father.
6: Hello, fluffy little bunny. Fancy a pint down the Shandy and Ripple?
4: It's good, good. Carry on.
6: Right. Now then, fluffy little bunny.
4: Brother! Brother! Brother! What are you doing? I told you to treat it as if it were your best friend.
2: Exactly. My best friend ran off with my wife. Why do you think I came here in the first place?
0: Escape from the worries of everyday life. Total release from the burdens of financial care. A new beginning, a new freedom. You'll never again need to bury your head in the sand.
5: No! Have it done professionally at Stifco. They're the one, Stifco, at the sign of the dead horse.
1: Good afternoon, sir. Can I help you at all?
7: No, thank you. Just looking.
1: Sir? What was it you wanted?
7: It's okay. Just looking, you know. Just looking.
1: For the last time, will you get out of my bathroom?
7: I say, hang on. This is a bookshop.
1: Oh, yes, so it is. Well, what did you want?
7: Well, just something light to read on holiday.
1: What about this then, sir? Confessions of a Swedish Peeping Tom.
7: No, I wanted something a bit more respectable.
1: Here we are then, sir. Confessions of a Swedish Peeping Tom with a picture of Marlon Brando on the front.
7: No, I don't think so. Have you got anything a bit less Peeping Tom orientated?
1: We've got what Katie did.
7: Oh, good. What did she do exactly?
1: She became a Peeping Tom.
7: Don't remember that.
1: Oh, well, this is the abridged version, sir.
7: I thought abridged meant cut.
1: Oh, no, sir, you're thinking of the kosher version, sir. In this one, she does become a Peeping Tom.
7: I see.
0: This week's correspondence course, how to succeed in business the buggiest way. Well, before you can set up in business, you'll first have to have your plans passed by the local council's planning committee. Well, our next planning application comes from Mr. Norman Bribery of 18 Bribery Avenue, who wants to build a £5,000 each bribe on the land next to the Whacking Great Bribe. All in favour?
8: Oh, just a minute, sir. That's Norman Perskins of Parkway Avenue wants to build a house next to the park.
0: Oh, how is it? I can't see a thing with these false teeth. In that case, I think we should throw the application out.
8: Seconded, carried.
9: Proposed.
0: Miss Feta, more tea, please, and send in the next applicant. It's hard work being a counsellor, isn't it?
8: Yes, it must be.
5: Written by Siegfried J. Crumlin and Hal O. Sailorkovsky.
8: Yes, sometimes I think I'd be better off alive.
9: Sometimes I think I'd be better off in men's underwear.
8: Sometimes I think...
0: Quite. Well, here comes the next applicant. Name of Mr. Sutton, it says here.
9: Satan, I think.
0: Good morning. Come in. Mr. Sutton?
10: Satan.
0: Sorry?
10: Satan. My name is Satan. Yes, I am Satan indeed. Risen this day from the searing bowels of the earth, where the unquenchable pits of Hades rage with the demonic fermented agony of a billion tortured souls, seething and boiling in the diabolical furnaces wherein man is damned for all eternity.
0: Satan. That's a bit of an unusual name, that.
10: What?
0: Bit of an unusual name. I expect people keep ribbing you at work, do they? You are a devil, Mr. Satan. Humorous quips of that nature.
10: What are you talking about? I am the god of hellfire. He who dares to mock shall feel the wrath of Lucifer.
0: Oh, I see. You are the Satan. You are the devil himself.
8: I'm sorry. We didn't recognize you without your budget box.
10: No. I say, what does he want, then?
0: Well, it says here he wants to build an extension to hell in Catford.
8: What? Another one?
0: Apparently, yeah.
5: Directed by Irving J. Carchase Zaps.
0: The man deserves fair consideration now, doesn't he? The least we can do is to pour a load of tea down our throats. All in favour, say carried, seconded, proposed.
8: Carried.
9: Seconded.
8: Proposed.
0: Right. Well, Mr. Satan, I see from your plans here that you've included provision for the erection of a burning bottomless abyss, 50 million square metres in area, adjoining the Catford Emigration Office and Pleasure Centre. With a frontage comprising 950 dwelling houses for the accommodation of residents with spiky tails.
10: Correct.
8: Now, you see, the thing we have to be careful of is the fire risk. What exactly would be the nature of your business operations there?
10: I'd burn people!
0: Fine, well, that seems straightforward enough.
9: What worries me is, would this project necessitate putting the rates up?
10: Certainly not.
9: Damn.
0: Would it involve us guzzling back cups of tea?
10: Bloody Nora, look. I'll make it worth your while. Listen. If you pass these plans for me...
0: Yes?
10: I shall eat a cucumber sandwich. Tempting, isn't it?
0: You couldn't make that £1 million bribe, could you?
10: Very well, £1 million bribe then.
0: Right, we'll pass them.
10: Thank you. There you are. Good day, gentlemen.
8: I say.
0: Yeah?
8: What good do you think it did us, him eating that £1 million bribe sandwich?
0: Well, it's hard to tell at this stage, really. Well, the next application is to pull down Eric Pode of Croydon and build an intermission.
8: Seconded.
9: Carried.
10: Proposed.
9: Pardon? Well, hey, well, what are you doing? Ow! Ow! Oh, ow! Ow! Ow!
0: There will now be a short intermission.
5: And now, Metro-Goldwyn-Mayer presents... a film released through Taking Liquid Paraffin. At last, a brand new epic motion picture from the Building Society industry. From the people who brought you King Kong and Godzilla's money safe with the Woolwich. The Birdman of Alcatraz opts for the security of an 8% interest rate with Leeds Permanent. And Abbey National give the abominable Dr. Fives a better return on his investment savings comes the latest, most stupendous production yet.

0: Yes, the story of one man's struggle to fix people up with mortgage agreements. The Lone Arranger. Faster than a retarded lugworm, livelier than a sack of coal, the Lone Arranger burst into action in an explosive cataclysm of brute force that tears the widescreen apart.
1: Good morning. So, you'd like to fix up a mortgage to buy a new house, would you?
2: Yes, that's right.
1: Well, why have you come to this coffee bar, then?
2: Pardon? I wanted something to eat.
1: Oh, I'm sorry, sir. We only do food here.
2: Food will do fine.
1: What a crawler. All right, then, are you ready to order?
2: Yes, I think so. What would you like, dear?
3: I think I have one of these, please.
2: Oh, yes. Yes, so will I. We'd like two of these, please.
1: I'm sorry, sir. That's impossible, I'm afraid.
3: What, you mean it's off?
1: No, I mean you're not allowed to point at the menu to show what you want. You have to tell me.
2: For what reason? I want an explanation.
1: American Express?
2: Oh, that should do nicely.
1: Right, then. Off you go.
2: All right. I'll have a hamburger.
1: I'm afraid we don't do hamburgers.
3: You do? Look. The menu's full of them. You do nothing else except hamburgers.
4: And produced by Kurt Interrupt Sikorsky.
1: But it doesn't say simply hamburger on the menu, does it, madam?
3: Well, what difference does it make if...
1: Madam, please leave him alone. He's got to do this by himself. Now, off you go, sir. Ask for it properly. Read out exactly what it says on the menu.
2: Oh, all right. I'll have two beefy brunch burgers.
1: Beefy what, sir?
2: Brunch burgers.
1: Sorry, sir, can't hear you.
2: Oh, look, please don't make me.
1: Come along, sir.
2: Two beefy brunch burgers.
1: It's beefy, sir.
2: Hey?
1: It's spelt with seven E's.
2: Oh, God.
1: Oh, try again.
2: Oh, do I have to?
1: I'm afraid you do, yes.
2: Oh. Two beefy brunch burgers.
1: No. That's only three E's. Seven E's. Beefy.
2: Two beefy.
1: Louder.
2: Two beefy brunch burgers.
1: Good. Now the rest of it.
2: Oh, no,
1: come
2: please.
1: Come on.
2: Please, why do you do this to me?
1: Come on.
2: Two beefy brunch burgers smothered with scrumptious crispy fried...
1: No.
2: What?
1: You didn't say crispy with a K.
2: I can't get through with this. Crispy fried onions and swamped in luscious sun-ripened tomato sauce and garnished with a yummy egg bender sausage au fry.
1: Good. Splendid. Fine. Well done. Now say it through this megaphone.
2: No. Look, I'll do anything. I'll wash up. I will. I'll put the emulsion paint in the whippy freezing machine. I'll wipe the nasty sludgy bits off the top of the big plastic tomatoes.
1: I want you to say it.
2: Oh, my God. I'd like two beefy brunch burgers smothered in scrumptious, crispy fried onion and swamped in luscious, sun-ripened tomato sauce and garnished with a yummy egg bender sausage au fry. £1.57 plus VAT, printed by Martin Borman and Victims Hackney. Thank you.
1: Right, sir. Yeah, that'll do nicely.
3: Well, are you satisfied now? Can we just have our meal, please?
1: I'm sorry, I'm afraid it's off.
4: From the people who brought you Mortgage Broker, a suitable case for treatment, and The Account of Monte Cristo, The Lone Arranger is coming soon to this intermission.
0: So there we are. I hope you've learned something about business practices today. In next week's history course, we'll be looking at the relief of mafficking and why it's frowned on in polite circles. Till then, good night.

that ends another fragmented lesson in our amazing series of correspondence courses. If you'd like to Berkius Way Stepney, then care of now to the Get Bits in the Wrong Order, Joe Kendall, Chris Emmett, Nigel Rees, Fred and Harry's write-off. If you prefer to get it in the right order, simply order Andrew Marshall and David Renwick to write for you, just like producer John Lloyd of Europe. If you don't want to get it in any order, then become a monk and you won't be allowed to. See you next week, folks, and happy dynamic living!

Well, follow that, as they say. I think I'll play safe by just telling you that the Burkes team will be back again at the same time next week.

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0: hope you're not hungry, dear Henry, dear Henry. 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
1: 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After I've been working...
0: Henry, I've got me secret supply.
1: You don't mean...
0: Polo mints.
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4: Well, David, old boy, any progress to report?
5: Progress?
4: Romantically speaking.
5: Well, no, none to speak of.
4: But you have met someone.
5: Last night at the party.
4: Oh, well, it's a beginning.
6: To a life of bliss. Being the biography of a bachelor with Diana Churchill, Colin Gordon, Denise Breyer, Annette Kelly, and Percy Edwards. Another romantic chapter in the love life of that shy young man, David Alexander Bliss, better known to us as George Cove.
4: Tell me about her.
5: The girl I met at the party?
4: Hmm.
5: Her name's Jill. I noticed her the moment I walked into the room.
4: Love at first sight, eh?
5: Well, I don't know about love, but what a sight. Or should I say vision?
4: I should.
5: She was wearing the most lovely dress, blue. I can't tell you how she looked. Completely plain and beautifully cut.
4: No wonder you couldn't tell me. Blonde or brunette?
5: Brunette.
4: Oh.
5: Pretty hair, actually. But then most girls have one good feature. Jill's the same all round.
4: Tubular, in fact.
5: Well, hardly.
4: What's her other name? Jill what?
5: Well, that's the trouble. I don't know.
4: Don't know?
5: Well, there was so much noise going on when we were introduced, I didn't get her surname.
4: Did you get her phone number?
5: Well, no, but we'd barely met. I didn't like to make so bold, naturally.
4: My dear chap, if men stopped to think before asking a girl for a phone number, the human race would soon be extinct. I take it you didn't get her address, either?
5: No.
4: No address, no phone number.
5: No chance of seeing her again.
4: Oh, nonsense. We'll soon find a way around that. Whose party was it?
5: Heather Gray.
4: She'd know the number. And the surname.
5: I say, that's an idea.
4: There's the phone.
5: Righto. Let's see, it's, Vale 1102. What shall I say?
4: That you were thinking of ringing Jill and wondered if she had the number. What's so difficult?
5: Well, it's a bit embarrassing. I mean, well, won't Heather think it's rather odd?
4: On the contrary, she'll recognize it for what it is. A mating call.
5: I say, steady on.
7: Hello?
5: Oh, hello, Heather. It's David. Thank you for a wonderful party.
7: It was fun, wasn't it?
5: Enormous fun. Heather, do you happen to know Jill,
7: Jill Leslie?
5: Oh, so that's it. Yeah, do you happen to know her phone number?
7: Vale 3031. Why?
5: Well, I was thinking of mating her.
7: Thinking of...
5: meeting her. Wonderful party. Goodbye.
7: Bye.
5: 3031. I better jot it down before I forget.
4: Then give her a ring before she forgets.
5: Well, there's something in that. There we are. Now then. You know, I'm quite excited. It's ages since I took anyone out. I hope I haven't forgotten how to behave.
4: Not you.
5: It should be fun.
4: Oh, you do realize that.
5: Realize what? Number engaged.
4: Oh.
5: I'll ring again in a minute.
4: You know who that'll be. Heather, what's her name, telling her the glad tidings.
5: What, about me, you mean?
4: Hmm.
5: I only hope Jill's glad.
4: Oh, she'll be delighted, I'm sure.
5: I wonder.
4: I'm sure.
5: Well, I can't think why.
4: Conquests to a woman are like contributions to charity, gratefully received, however small.
5: That makes sense.
4: Silly, I know, pulling a leg. Mind you, it's true. That's where you went wrong last night. They thrive on attention.
5: Well, I'll remember that in future.
4: Yes, and don't forget there's a mutual interest in meeting, too. Different angle, of course.
5: In what way?
4: We dream of a pretty girl. They dream of a house with a pretty garden. So, that's a risk we all have to take.
5: Risk?
4: They've got to have somebody to mow the lawn.
5: All right. I suppose I was a bit slow last night.
4: Static. It's incredible, really. After all, you were on velvet meeting a girl at a party. Suppose you had to start from scratch, complete stranger, no introduction. What then?
5: Well, that's easy. I'd be a non-starter.
4: Well, it does happen, you know.
5: Oh, nonsense, Tony. Nobody talks to strangers. Well, that is, nobody...
4: Respectable? No. Don't you believe it?
5: Well, I've never heard of it anyway.
4: Well, I must have told you, surely.
5: Told me what?
4: How I met Anne.
5: You don't mean that she was... That you...
4: From scratch.
5: Good heavens.
4: We met in the park one spring morning. Honestly?
5: I've been playing tennis. Suddenly, there was your sister, sitting on a park bench. And how beautiful she looked.
4: Love at first sight, eh?
5: Oh, I don't know about love, but what a sight. Or should I say vision?
4: I should. What did you do?
5: Well, my first impulse was to sit down beside her. But I didn't want to create the wrong impression.
4: Well, naturally.
5: So I sat the other end.
4: What happened?
5: Nothing. We just sat there in silence. Anne pretending she hadn't noticed my arrival. Me pretending I hadn't noticed she was there. Then, after a minute or two...
0: Isn't it a lovely day?
5: Quite warm.
4: I'm not going to ask you whether I've seen you somewhere before. If I had, I'd remember. Springtime in the park. There's something rather romantic about it, isn't there? I was wrong. It's definitely chilly. No, no, look, please don't go. I'm perfectly... Oh, well, I must be getting along too. Which way do you go? Oh, amazing coincidence.
8: Are you going to stop following me, or do I have to call the park keeper?
4: I've got a better idea. Let's take a boat out on the lake. He's bound to keep an eye on me then.
5: Just a thought. I say, you set a cracking pace. What else can I do but follow? I'll never pass you at this rate.
4: Look at those swans on the lake. Graceful, beautiful, and yet rather unfriendly. Not that I'm suggesting there's any comparison. At least you haven't hissed at me yet.
8: If I thought it would discourage you, I would.
4: Don't believe you would, you know.
8: Now, please, go away.
5: It's pretty obvious no self-respecting male swan would let that discourage him. Look at all those cygnets. Sorry. As a male swan, I'm obviously a dead duck. I know how you feel, but what is a chap to do? There's no chance of a formal introduction, and honestly, what difference does it make? I might be the most shocking bounder, but if somebody introduced us, they wouldn't say this is Tony Fellows, the shocking bounder. That's my name, Tony Fellows. No particular vices, no previous convictions. How do you do, Miss... I didn't catch your name. Or you, apparently. Don't mind admitting I'm stumped. No, I'm not, though. I just thought I can give you a letter of introduction.
8: A letter?
5: Terribly correct. As you'll know, if you happen to be a secretary. Are you, by the way? Well, there's no harm in telling me that.
8: I've taken a secretarial course.
5: Oh, good show. I'll dictate it to you. Ready?
8: I might have guessed.
5: Dear Miss... dear Madam.
8: Bliss.
5: Oh, definitely. Oh, I see. Yeah. Dear Miss Bliss, this is to introduce Tony Fellows. He is highly intelligent, excellent company, and free this evening. Am I going too fast for you?
8: That's putting it mildly.
5: Yeah. You're certainly going too fast for me. Oh, couldn't we fall out for a second? I'm whacked. Please.
8: All right, then.
5: Oh, good show. Only just in time. We were running out of park. let's sit here and listen to the band.
8: The band plays in the evening.
5: Really? Now, that's amazing. I could have sworn I heard music. Must be my heart. Such beautiful... Oh, let me dust it for you first. Such beautiful music, too.
8: Thank you.
5: There we are. Oh. Yes, Keats was right.
8: Keats?
5: The poet. Remember what he said? Heard melodies are sweet, but those unheard are sweeter. Forever wilt thou love and she be fair.
8: I prefer Shakespeare. Remember what he said in The Merchant of Venice?
5: What?
8: Graciano speaks an infinite deal of nothing.
5: Call me Tony.
8: Do you make a habit of speaking to perfect strangers?
5: How would I know? You're the only perfect stranger I've met.
8: Fine. Bye, Graciano.
5: Tony.
8: Sorry.
5: And you?
8: Anne.
5: Oh. Such a beautiful day.
8: The sun's gone in.
5: Nonsense. And that's how it all began.
9: Gosh.
5: I should give her another ring.
9: Who? Oh, yes, of course. I was forgetting. Vale?
5: 3031.
9: Oh, thanks. You know, that only goes to show. It was obviously meant to happen.
5: What?
9: You and Anne. Fate brought you together.
5: That's a bit hard, I must say. Why should fate take all the credit?
9: Well, still engaged.
5: Still, eh? You must find that rather depressing.
9: Why?
5: Fate's obviously keeping you apart.
10: No, sir.
8: like you this way. Would you take charge?
9: Yes, all right.
0: Can you shop him, dear?
8: Down to the butcher. What's that, a reminder?
10: All right, I remember. I'll only be gone a few... Oh, dear.
0: What's the matter?
10: I caught sight of myself in the mirror, and what a sight I look. Well, somebody might deny it.
0: Oh, yes, you look charming.
10: How can you possibly say that? I look terrible.
0: It was your idea.
10: I see. So you didn't mean it?
0: Oh, yes, of course I did. I don't know what you're worrying about. You look perfectly all right to me.
10: Just all right.
0: Perfectly. Bye now, darling. See you when you get back.
10: That's if I do.
0: Why? Where are you thinking of going?
10: Somewhere I'll be appreciated.
0: That's ridiculous. You've left it too late to go back to Mother.
10: You're right. I did leave it too late.
9: That's funny. She didn't sound herself somehow.
0: I know. I didn't help by being slow off the mark. I'd have done the trick if I'd paid her a pretty compliment.
9: Well, I'm sure it's nothing serious.
0: Oh, gracious, no. Probably just one of those days. Oh, talking of compliments, why not try her again?
9: Who? Oh, Jill.
0: Yeah.
9: Oh, might as well. If it happens this time, I shall begin to think you're right.
0: About what?
9: Fate keeping us apart. Number engaged for over 20 minutes must be a sign of something.
0: A woman on the phone. What are you going to say? Eh? Thought of that?
7: Hello?
0: Number engaged?
9: No. Caller unprepared. What shall I say? That I'd like to see her again?
0: With a little embroidery. Know what you need?
9: What?
0: A line of approach.
9: I'm not sure that's a good idea. Not for me.
0: It's the only idea for you. After all, you can't afford to say the first thing that comes into your head.
9: There's something in that.
0: I often wonder. No, sorry. But you must admit I'm right. Safer to decide on a line and stick to it.
9: The problem is what line?
0: That's the problem.
9: It'll have to be jolly simple if I'm going to sound natural.
0: Very neatly summarized. I know. What could be more simple than something you actually said? Remember how you described it to me?
9: A vision.
0: In other words, quite beautiful.
9: Well, yes.
0: Tell her so. What about the dress?
9: Blue and quite lovely.
0: Tell her so. But no details.
9: Such as?
0: Completely plain and beautifully cut. Dangerous ground.
9: Well, plain, yes, but why cut?
0: Well, it's not a word I use myself, but it can mean, well, tight.
9: Tight?
0: Inebriated.
9: Oh, gosh, oh, I see. carry on. So far, so good.
0: So far, no further.
9: That's all?
0: It's enough to begin with. You so enjoyed meeting her, you felt you simply had to ring, then press on from there. With me?
9: Right on the line. 3031. Well, it's certainly simple enough.
0: Yes, but this is rather a new venture for you. Not so much a line as a verbal tightrope. Take it one step at a time or you'll slip. It's never all that easy on the phone. We don't want any more.
9: More what?
0: Slips. You've made one already, remember? Heather and the mating call.
9: Oh, good gracious, yes, that was awful. Mm. I said something about...
0: I know you did.
9: What, wanting to...
7: Hello?
9: Oh, hello? It's David here. Is that you, mate?
0: Oh, no.
7: Mate?
9: Is that you, Jill?
7: Yes. Who's that?
9: David Bliss. We met at the party.
7: Well, hello.
9: I so enjoyed meeting you, I simply had to ring.
7: I enjoyed meeting you.
9: Really?
7: Of course.
9: Oh, jolly good. I noticed you the moment I walked into the room.
7: I wonder.
9: I did, honestly. And what a sight you looked.
0: I mean, idiot.
9: What an idiot you looked. Oh, no, please don't do that. I should have said vision.
7: Should you?
9: Definitely. You look absolutely blue in your lovely dress. Absolutely lovely in your blue dress.
7: Did you really like it?
9: Oh, particularly.
7: I can't think why. It's quite plain.
9: Plain, perhaps, but beautifully tight. Cut. It was quite lovely.
7: Thank you, kind sir. I'm flattered.
9: Oh, good.
7: I'm sure that's not the only reason you rang.
9: Well, no, I was wondering, hoping I might see you again.
7: Tomorrow evening?
9: Gosh.
7: There's an awfully good film at the Ritz.
9: Is there?
7: So I hear.
9: Oh, would you like to go and see it?
7: How sweet of you to ask me. I'll meet you outside at about 7, shall I? All right?
9: Wonderful.
7: I'll see you then. Bye.
9: Goodbye.
0: David, old boy, I was wrong, I admit it. Hopelessly wrong. You don't need a line.
9: I only wish I could cope.
0: Why bother when you can get by without?
9: It's so much more romantic. Take your first meeting with Anne. Swans on the lake and music in your heart. Quoting from Keats. It may be a line, but it's jolly nice.
0: Yes, but think what you've achieved just now. Remember what I called it? A verbal tightrope.
9: So?
0: You defied the law of gravity.
11: Thank you. Well, David, boy, any progress to report?
9: Romantically speaking?
11: Hmm.
9: None to speak of.
11: But why? You've seen her often enough.
9: Yes, but I've made no progress. I'll never get to know her at this rate.
11: Well, who's to blame for that?
9: Jeremy.
11: Jeremy?
9: Jill's younger brother. He's always around.
11: That's no problem. You can always send him to the pictures.
9: That's what Jill said, but she was wrong. It was an A film, and he's under 16.
11: Well, couldn't he have got somebody to take him in?
9: He did. It was one of the worst films I've ever seen.
11: Oh, my poor lad. But don't worry, your troubles are over. There's nobody better qualified to help than I. This is one subject I really know about.
9: Do you?
11: Do I? For want of a better expression, oh, brother.
9: Why?
11: Why, he says. I married your sister, remember? Not that I'm rambling, mind you. It all went pretty smoothly. Anne and I got on well together right from the start. Fell in love at roughly the same time, and from that day on, never looked back. Still, you can't have it all your own way.
9: How do you mean?
11: I did have one obstacle to overcome, and you haven't changed a bit.
9: Oh, I see what you mean. Was I all that much of an obstacle?
11: Were you? Oh, brother-in-law. Let me take you back to those far-off days, to one evening in particular, an evening indelibly engraved on my memory. Anne and I had known each other quite a time by then.
12: Coming. Hello, Tony.
11: Hello, darling.
12: Tony, what lovely flowers.
11: For you.
12: Oh, how sweet of you.
11: At a price.
12: I might have known. Let me shut the door first. Now then.
11: Darling.
12: Now, may I have the flowers?
11: Mm. Oh, yes. But you've been swindled. They weren't worth that much. In here?
12: Yes.
11: There you are. After you.
12: Oh, thank you.
11: Are we staying in, or would you like to go for a walk?
12: What do you think?
11: It's a lovely evening.
12: Mummy and Daddy are out.
11: But cold.
12: That's settled then.
11: Beautifully settled, darling.
9: Oh, golly.
11: It's not all that cold out, actually. Hello there, David.
9: Hello. Hello, Anne.
12: I thought you were playing cricket this evening.
9: The game's cancelled.
11: Pity.
9: Oh, I don't mind.
11: Selfish.
12: Tony's only teasing. I thought you liked cricket.
9: I do, especially batting. Don't get much chance, though.
12: Why's that?
9: Well, it's so jolly easy to get me out.
11: I wish I could believe that.
9: Well, it's the truth. I never get much of an innings.
11: Neither do we.
12: I must go and see to your lovely flowers. Would you mind if I left you with David for a moment?
11: Not a bit. I'd like to have a little chat with him.
12: It won't take me long.
11: Doubt if I can say the same. Oh, I'll open the door for you.
12: Thank you. I wonder if we've got a vase large enough.
11: Wouldn't be any use. He'd only get out.
13: You've just been nice to David.
11: Like a brother. A big brother. Now then, David.
9: Yes?
11: Hmm. Oh. We can always go into the other room if you've got a lot of prep.
9: A lot? Haven't any. We were supposed to have chemistry, but old Stinks forgot.
11: It's enough to make blue litmus turn red. Like to go to the flicks.
9: Well, not all that keen.
11: A walk?
9: Oh, yes, all right. Where shall we go?
11: Not all that keen. Why not go in the other room and listen to the wireless?
9: It's not working.
11: You're so right. Oh, well, only one thing left to do.
9: What's that?
11: Change the subject. How are you getting on with your stamp collection? Have you got... Oh, good gracious, that reminds me. I've got one for you, a Luxembourg 1.75 blue on cream.
9: I say, how is it?
11: Oh, dear, how sickening. I've left it in my dressing table drawer.
9: Oh, never mind, next time will do.
11: That's if it's still there by then. I don't know about your mother, but mine has a shocking habit of clearing out drawers. Still, I doubt if she'd throw it away. Hope not, anyway.
9: Do you think she might?
11: No, you never know with Mother.
9: Golly.
11: Tell you what. Why not go round and fetch it?
9: When, huh?
11: Why not? You'd be sure of it then. Let me see now. You've never been to my house, have you?
9: No.
11: No. Good show. I'll tell you the way. Take a bus to Merivale Rise. Walk down the hill till you come to Mitchell's Road. Turn left. It's a long road. Go right down to the bottom. Left again. Take the fourth turning on your left.
9: I say, half a sec.
11: Too fast for you?
9: Much. You've got me going round in circles.
11: How did you guess? I know. I'll draw you a map.
9: Oh, jolly good. How did you get the stamp? Did it come... Oh, here's a pencil.
11: Ah, thanks.
9: Did it come on a letter?
11: Hmm? No, I bought it.
9: Bought it?
11: As an investment.
9: Why, are you interested in stamps?
11: No, your sister. Your sister told me how keen you are. There you are. Can you follow it?
5: Yes, I think so. Mm-hmm. Anyway, if I get lost, I can always ask somebody.
0: No, I shouldn't do that. They're all strangers around there. I should take a compass. Very fooling. What's the matter? Something wrong with the map?
5: I was just thinking. Wouldn't it be quicker if I went...
0: Now, David, old chap, I ought to know the way home. I live there. You'd better get cracking. It gets dark about 11. Here we are. Here's your bus fare.
5: Oh, thanks, Tony.
14: There we are. Don't they look lovely?
5: I'm just going round to Tony's house, Anne.
14: Round to Tony's?
5: Guess what he's bought me.

0: Five.
1: Cheerio.
0: Cheerio. Take care.
2: Righto.
3: Tony?
0: Mum.
3: You know what? What have you been up to?
0: Nothing. I got him a stamp, that's all. Come on and sit down. He'll be all right.
3: Does he know the way?
0: He ought to. I give him a map.
3: A map?
0: Oh, well, I mean, I...
3: Why would he want a map? The bus stops at the end of your road.
0: How beautifully you've arranged flowers.
3: I suppose you've sent him miles out of his way.
0: Well, it's a much prettier way.
3: You ought to be ashamed of yourself.
0: Just a second, Anne. You know what he's like. He's spoiled a good many evenings. Your mother and father tactfully go into the other room, leaving us alone. And what happens? In walks little brother.
3: You just go and call little brother back.
0: Oh, no, but Anne...
3: Go on.
0: All right, if you say so.
1: David?
3: I'll get cross.
1: David? David? Oh, you must have gone.
3: Ah, I suppose you're pleased with yourself.
0: No, not very. Sorry, Anne.
3: I should jolly well think so. Did you really buy him a stamp, or have you sent him on a wild goose chase?
0: Oh, no, it's there, all right.
3: I wonder.
0: It is, I promise.
3: I see. So you actually went to all the trouble of buying a stamp so that you could leave it at home and send...
0: Yes, I'm sorry. The rotten trick, I know.
3: A terrible trick. But clever.
0: Oh, then I'm forgiven.
3: On one condition, that next time you're here, you'll give him some batting practice.
0: I did the other evening, for hours. Still, it's a bargain. A wonderful bargain, darling.
1: Mm. Oh, golly.
0: Oh, no.
3: We thought you'd gone.
1: No, I went upstairs for my album. Thought I'd better check first, and guess what?
3: What?
1: I've got it.
0: Got it?
1: A Luxembourg 1.75 franc, blue on cream.
0: You go and put the wickets up, I'll be out in a second.
1: Oh, whistle.
2: Sorry about that.
0: Were you an obstacle, oh brother-in-law? Does he come back to you now? Well, does it?
1: No, sorry, I was just thinking. Jeremy collects stamps.
0: Jeremy? Oh, yes, your little obstacle.
1: I wonder if it'll work with him.
0: Well, you've got nothing to lose. Well, price of a stamp.
1: Well, not even that. I came across my album the other day.
0: Some people have all the luck.
1: Well, it's certainly worth a try. Trouble is, Jill lives so near here.
0: Yes, but he'd still need a map.
1: That's a thought.
3: You say... Oh, hello, dear. I didn't hear you come in.
0: I've been in quite a time. You've got a smut in your nose.
3: Oh, that's typical. Wear a new dress, try a new hairstyle, and they're lost on a husband. But a smut, he notices.
0: Oh, give me a chance. Let me see. Yes, very nice. Suits you better that way.
3: What does?
0: Your hair.
3: I haven't changed it.
0: No?
3: Not in years. You think the dress suits me?
0: Haven't I seen you in it before?
3: Obviously not.
0: Well, it's charming.
3: Otherwise, you'd know how long I'd had it.
0: Years?
3: Of course.
0: Well, there's something different about you.
3: The smut on my nose.
0: Ah, that must be it. Suits you, too.
3: You'll never notice how I look.
0: Oh, you look charming.
3: It's too late now.
0: Well, darling, what's wrong? Had a bad day?
3: No worse than usual.
0: David?
1: Hmm?
0: Isn't it time you went and spruced up?
1: No hurry.
0: Well, go and put the wickets up. I'll be out in a second.
1: Oh, gosh, oh, I see. Oh, right, huh? I can take it in.
3: What was all that about?
0: That's what I was going to ask you. You haven't been yourself lately. Is anything the matter?
3: Not really. Not that I know of.
0: I know better. I'd like to hear my diagnosis. It's quite a common complaint, you know.
3: Is it? Doctor?
0: Very. You're sick. Sick to death of coping with the housework and the children. Even a little sick of me. Am I right?
3: Completely. Apart from the odd word here and there.
0: Such as?
3: Even and little.
0: That's put me in my place.
3: I'm sorry.
0: No, don't be silly. You probably been overdoing it.
3: I don't feel tired. Do I look tired?
0: Not a bit. Do you know how you look as far as I'm concerned?
3: How?
0: Exactly as you did when we were first met.
3: Naturally. That's about the last time you looked at me.
0: Oh. That's not true. Not even vaguely. What's more, I can prove it. Use my handkerchief.
3: Hmm?
0: It's still there.
3: What?
0: It's smut on your nose.
4: Shh, Psyche.
0: Shh. Oh, hello, David. I must have dropped off while I was reading. Well, how do you go? Any progress?
1: None.
0: Why?
1: Usual reason. Jeremy.
0: I thought you were going to try him out with the stamp trick.
1: I did, and guess what?
0: What?
1: He got it.
0: Oh, no.
1: Yes.
0: History repeating itself.
1: With a vengeance.
0: Oh, dear. Well, this calls for a change in strategy, I think. Oh, listen. We might need a couple of babysitters tomorrow night.
1: Oh, that's an idea.

0: we accept that... Well, I'm not sure I know her well enough to suggest it.
1: All right, then. Suggest coming round to meet us.
0: Well, what's the point if you're not going to be here?
1: That's the whole point, surely. We'll be here to greet her.
0: And then?
1: The disappearing trick. We've completely forgotten we're dining with, well, for sake of argument, a client of mine. My secretary rings up to remind us. We hurry off, leaving you alone. And how's that?
0: Masterly.
1: My dear chap.
0: Where's Anne, by the way?
1: Oh, she thought she'd have an early night.
0: Oh, good. Did you know what I think she needs? A jolly good tonic.
1: Of a kind.
0: Meaning?
1: In a sense, the mixtures before.
0: I'm sorry, I don't understand.
1: Never mind, you will tomorrow night.
2: Oh, hello, Tony. I thought I heard... What are you hiding?
1: Oh, nothing. Just putting my hat down, that's all. Is Jill here?
2: Yes.
1: Splendid. I suppose Davy's told you the plan.
2: A fictitious dinner date.
1: Exactly.
2: And what do we really do? Tramp the streets?
1: No, we go to the theatre. I've got the tickets. Look.
2: Oh, Tony, how lovely.
3: You're all right. I'll answer it.
1: That'll be my secretary. By the way, I think we ought to wear evening dress.
2: Must we?
1: Afraid so. Doctor's orders.
2: Not for the theatre?
1: No, for dinner afterwards. I've booked a table at the Rothschild.
2: Oh, Tony!
1: Well, that reminds me. There's something else.
2: What?
1: Yeah.
2: Orchids.
1: Oh. I'm going to prove something to you tonight. Prove just how attractive you are.
2: I see. And how do you intend to do that?
1: Easily. All the men will turn and look at you.
2: I hate to mention this, but I haven't got a thing to wear.
1: That'll make them turn all the faster.
2: Tony.
1: Darling. Oh, gosh. Oh, he hasn't changed a bit.
0: That was your secretary. Apparently you're supposed to be going out tonight.
1: Good gracious.
2: We'd completely forgotten. Hey. I must go and change.
0: I say, Anne seems much more herself tonight.
1: I know. The mixture's before.
0: I'm sorry, I still don't understand.
1: Before we were married. Even wives like to be noticed. Something I might have forgotten if I hadn't talked to you. You better get back. Girlfriends hate to be neglected. I'll see you when I come down.
0: Righto. Sorry about that, Jill.
2: That's all right.
0: Well, let's sit down. Would you like me to turn the wireless off?
2: Turn it off? It isn't on.
0: How amazing. I could have sworn I heard music. It must be my heart.
2: Oh, no, that's going too far. It sounds so wrong coming from you.
0: Does it? Why?
2: I don't know. It's not your line.
0: No, it's Tony's. No, I mean...
2: You're sweet.
0: You're wonderful. Oh, gosh, that settles it. I can't cope and there's an end to it.
2: An end?
0: Definitely. That's my last line.
4: That was A Life of Bliss, the artist taking part with David Bliss, George Cole, Anne Fellows, Diana Churchill, Tony Fellows, Colin Gordon, Psyche the Dog, Percy Edwards, Heather Gray, Annette Kelly, Jill Leslie, Denise Bryer. And this program, which was recorded by the BBC, was written by Godfrey Harrison and produced by Leslie Bridgemont.

0: where nothing tastes nicer than Cadbury's Dairy Milk.
1: Oh.
0: Lovely, isn't it?
1: Mm.
0: And as anyone can see, every bar is chunky.
2: Magic.
3: Yeah.
0: That's because there's a glass and a half of full cream milk in every half pound. That's why, sir, nothing tastes nicer than Cadbury's Dairy Milk. 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
5: 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The bishop is hospitable. Starring Robertson Hare, William Mervyn, John Barron, and Jonathan Seffel.

0: Good afternoon. The Palace and Dogs. Yes, this is the Bishop's chaplain speaking. I see. All right, I'll tell his lordship. Thank you. Goodbye.
1: Ah, Newton! Who was that on the telephone?
0: The Church Times, my lord, about the journalist they're sending down for the interview tomorrow morning.
1: Why? What's the matter? They haven't cancelled it, have they?
0: Oh, no, my lord. They just wanted to confirm it'll be all right.
1: Oh, good. In that case, get out my speeches from the Lambeth Conference, will you?
0: Of course, my lord. They're all here in this drawer. Here's your speech on church unity.
1: Ah, thank you.
0: Your speech on the proposal of the admission of women to the priesthood.
1: Oh, yes, I took a very strong line on that.
0: And this is your speech suggesting the redistribution of wealth within the church.
1: Ah, yes, you know, this contains some really new thinking. That wasn't a bad contribution to the conference, eh, Newt?
0: No, my lord. What a pity it was you didn't get a chance to say any of it.
1: Oh, really? Well, never mind about that. I can say some of it in this interview. My work won't have been entirely in vain. Now, I think I'll just spend a couple of hours reading them through to refresh my memory, and then you can make copies of it all.
0: Yes. Copies? Do you want me to copy all that lot?
1: Well, certainly I must have copies to give this journalist.
0: But when am I going to find time?
1: This evening.
0: But it's my free evening.
1: Precisely. Now, I must get on with my preparation.
0: But, my lord, do you need to do all this preparation just for an interview?
1: My dear Duke, an interview like this can have far-reaching results. Why, when the Bishop of Barmings was published, they tell me, he was invited to preach at Windsor Castle and stay the weekend.
0: The Bishop of Barmings? Ah, well, his interview was rather different.
1: Different in what way?
0: Well, it wasn't the interview itself. It was the piece at the end. You know, the opinion of a colleague.
1: Really?
0: Yes, the person he got to do that said some very nice things. In fact, he described him as almost a modern saint.
1: Did he? Who did they get to do that?
0: His chaplain.
1: Oh.
0: Do you still want me to copy all those speeches, my lord?
1: What? Oh, yes. Well, Newt,
0: Yes, my lord?
1: Have the Church Times made an appointment to see you tomorrow?
0: Me, my lord?
1: Have they contacted you personally, I mean?
0: No, my lord.
1: Ah, then on reflection, I do want you to copy out all those speeches. Ah, there you are, Henry.
2: Oh, thank goodness I found you.
1: Why, what's the matter, Archdeacon?
2: Oh, I need a bed. Urgently.
1: A bed, Henry? Won't a chair do?
2: No. I don't mean personally. There's a big show opening at the theatre tomorrow night. They broke me in to help find lodgings.
0: Ah, Archdeacon, of course, you're the theatre chaplain, aren't you?
2: Yes. I've been meeting people at the station all day. Do you know of any spare beds?
1: Oh, no, Henry, please don't bother me with all those trivialities. I'm very busy. I have to prepare for a most important press interview tomorrow morning.
2: Oh, of course, Bishop. The Church Times? I quite understand. I'll go and try the Mitre Hotel.
1: What? Henry, did you know about this interview?
2: Yes, Bishop, yes, oh, yes. The opinion of a colleague. good morning.
0: My lord. The Archdeacon must be the person they've asked to do it.
1: Oh, all right, Newt. I say, Henry, dear old friend, don't be in such a hurry to go.
2: But, Bishop, you're busy.
1: Oh, well, so I am, Henry, yes, I am. But I've always got time to spare for an old colleague like you. Newt, get the Archdeacon a glass of sherry.
0: Yes, my lord.
1: Now, what's all this about beds?
2: Well, I've just got one more to find. But don't you worry.
1: Oh, nonsense, Henry, my dear old friend. Your worry is my worry. They must come here, I insist.
0: Your sherry, Archdeacon.
2: Oh, thank you, Newt. I'm sure she'll be delighted. Cheers.
1: She? You didn't say it was a she.
2: Didn't I? It is. One of the girls.
0: We couldn't have a girl here, could we, my lord?
1: Well, why shouldn't we have a girl here?
0: But, my lord, an actress.
2: She's not an actress.
0: Well, a singer, then.
2: Well, she's not a singer.
1: Then, what is she, Henry?
2: Well, Bishop, she moves about the stage.
1: Moves about the stage?
2: Yes. Then she stands still.
1: Really? Then what happens?
2: The lights go out.
1: Henry, you don't mean...
2: I'm afraid I do, Bishop.
1: Oh, I didn't realize it was that sort of show, Henry.
2: They say it's very artistic.
1: Oh, do they?
2: Yes, and she's got to stay somewhere.
0: Well, I don't think she should stay here, even if she is a ballet dancer.
1: Oh, really? She is not a ballet dancer.
0: But she must be, my lord. Is she not an actress, not a singer, and she moves about the stage and then stands still and the lights go out, then she can only be a... Oh, no. No, no, no. Oh, no, we couldn't. Not possibly, Archdeacon. Not at the palace.
1: Well, she has to stay somewhere, Newt.
0: But, my lord,
1: when can we expect her, Henry?
2: Are you quite sure, Bishop?
1: If it will be a help to you, Henry, yes.
2: Tell you what. I'll try the mitre first. And if they can't help, well, I'll send her round.
1: Oh, see who that is, will you, Newt?
0: Yes, my lord.
1: Well, go on, man. What are you waiting for?
0: Well, nothing, my lord. I was just thinking. Moves around, stands still, and then... Oh, cracky Moses.
1: Oh, really?
2: Are you going to the show tomorrow night, Bishop?
1: Me, Henry? Oh, no, I don't think I could afford to go to a show like that.
2: Really? I hoped I'd see you there.
1: Oh, well, I don't want to meddle in your private affairs, Henry, but do you think you can afford to go?
2: Yes, Bishop. They've given me a free seat.
1: Oh, Dean. Good afternoon.
3: Good afternoon, my lord. Archdeacon.
2: Hello, Dean. We meet again.
3: So it seems, Archdeacon.
2: The Dean was at the station when the girls arrived, Bishop.
1: Really? Were you there to greet these young ladies too, Dean?
3: Me? Certainly not, my lord. No, I was seeing my wife off. She's away for the night.
1: Oh, I see. Well, what do you want to see me about, Dean? I really am rather busy.
3: Really? I thought this was a celebration.
1: A celebration?
3: The Archdeacon has a glass in his hand.
2: This? Oh, this is nothing.
1: No, no, no, no. It was a mistake.
3: In my view, drinking is always a mistake.
2: Well, I'll be off, Bishop.
1: Must you, Henry?
2: Yes, yes. I want to try my luck at the mitre.
3: Oh, I shouldn't have thought even the mitre would serve alcohol at this hour, Archdeacon.
2: It so happens, Dean, I am not going to the mitre in search of alcohol.
3: Really?
2: No, I am going to try and fix up a girl for the night.
0: The Archdeacon out, my lord.
1: The Archdeacon is having difficulty in finding accommodation for the girls from the theatre, Dean. In fact, he wants us to help him out.
3: I trust you've refused.
1: Refused?
3: Are you aware of the nature of the entertainment at the theatre this week, my lord?
1: Well, the Archdeacon assures me that it's very artistic.
3: Does he? I should not have thought that word could possibly be applied to an entertainment entitled All Nudes is Good Nudes. And you, my lord, can hardly propose having one of these shameless creatures in your house.
1: Oh, don't you think so?
3: I do not. I consider these entertainments highly undesirable. And I would have a very poor opinion of anyone who encouraged them in any way. However, it is not about that I have come to see you.
1: Oh, good, good.
3: In the hustle of her departure, my wife has, unhappily, omitted to give me the deanery key.
1: But don't you have any keys of your own, Dean?
3: I have a front door key. But part of my wife's routine security precautions includes locking the interior doors. And her last words to me were, "Your dinner is on the kitchen table."
1: Oh, well, I'm sure you'll be able to manage somehow, Dean.
3: My real problem, however, is tomorrow morning.
1: What, you mean breakfast?
3: I mean, my study is also locked.
1: Well, I don't know what you expect me to do about it, Dean.
3: Well, I thought you might lend me a room here, my lord.
1: Yeah, but I'm going to be very busy tomorrow.
3: St. Paul says a bishop should be given to hospitality, my lord.
1: St. Paul said a lot of things, Dean. Look, why not take tomorrow morning off?
3: Because I have an appointment with a journalist.
1: A journalist?
3: From the Church Times.
1: The Church Times?
3: They wish me to give them my personal opinion of you.
1: Your opinion? Oh, but I thought...
3: Well, I'm sorry you can't help me, Mother.
1: My dear Dean, don't go. Of course you can have my study in the morning, Dean.
3: Oh, I should not wish to inconvenience you, my lord.
1: Inconvenience me? Why, that's impossible. Look, why, Dean, don't you come and have dinner with us this evening?
3: Oh, frankly, my lord, you tempt me. It's my wife that didn't have time to give me any lunch. But I should not wish to cause you any trouble.
1: trouble? A colleague like you, that's impossible. And as you said yourself, a bishop should be given to hospitality.
3: So that, although glow-fast nuts undoubtedly maintain a steady heat, both cozy glow and stovite share the merit of producing the minimum of clinker. However, my own predilection, bearing in mind the eccentricities of the cathedral boiler, is for sun-bright doubles.
1: Right. Well, well, well.
3: You think me capricious?
1: Oh, no, no, no, Dean. It's just I had no idea the subject was so exhausting. I mean exhausting.
3: I have hardly touched on it, my lord.
0: Crikey, Moses. And you've been talking about it for hours.
1: No, Dean, I can't tell you what a pleasure it is to have you with us.
3: You're ready, my lord. For my part, it is, of course, valuable to be here.
1: Valuable?
3: For this interview, it shows me another facet of your character, your domestic side.
1: Domestic? Mm. Oh, yes, yes, yes, of course. May I have your plate, Dean?
3: Oh, I was hoping...
1: Alas, I'm afraid there is no more fish.
3: Oh, perhaps a little cauliflower.
1: Now. I'm afraid that's gone, too. Never mind. We have treacle pudding to follow.
3: Oh, how excellent. My plate, my lord.
1: Thank you.
0: Excuse me.
1: Where are you going, Newt?
0: We're taking the plates out to the kitchen, my
1: no,
0: lord.
1: No, no, Newt. No, give them to me. I shall take the bus.
0: You, my lord?
1: Of course.
0: But you never... No.
1: Remember, we have a guest. Please, will you open the door?
0: Very well, my lord.
1: Shan't be a moment, Dean.
0: No. Yes, my lord. Come into the hall and shut the door. What's the matter, my lord?
1: Newt, you're sure you rang the archdeacon and told him not to send that girl?
0: No, my lord.
1: What?
0: Well, he wasn't in, but I spoke to Mrs. Banner.
1: And are you sure she understood your message?
0: Ah, certain, my lord. And after all, if the girl was coming, she'd be here by now, wouldn't she?
1: Oh, yes, of course, Newt. Yes, yes, I get the point. Right. Well, I'll go back to the dean. Oh, it's all going splendidly, isn't it?
0: But what about the plates, my lord?
1: What? Oh, yes. Here you are, Newt. Take them back to the kitchen.
0: Oh.
1: Here I am, Dean. Sorry about all that.
3: Not at all, my lord. As I was saying... Oh, were you expecting someone,
1: no,
3: my lord?
1: No, Dean. Of course not. Don't you worry about that. Newt will see to it. Please continue.
3: Very well, my lord. I was saying that people have suggested we might change to a gas system. But I cannot say the notion appeals for several reasons. Firstly...
1: I dread to think.
3: Well, shouldn't you go and see what has happened, my lord?
1: What? Oh, miss your reasons for not changing to gas?
3: Really, my lord, I didn't know you were that interested in the subject.
1: Ah, there's a lot about me you don't know, Dean.
3: Yes, I'm beginning to think there is.
0: My lord.
1: Blibbs, please, Newt, the dean is speaking.
0: But it happened, my lord.
1: Yes, Newt, we heard it happen. And I hope you've cleared it up.
0: No, no, no, there's more to it than that.
1: Of course there's more to it. You'll jolly well have to pay for it. Now, please sit down and let the dean continue.
0: But the message, my lord, the message didn't get through.
1: Loot, will you? The message? You mean the message?
3: Is there something wrong?
1: Oh, no, dean. Just a slight domestic problem. The pudding giving a little bit of trouble, you know. Please excuse me.
3: Of course, my lord.
1: Come along, Loot.
0: In the study.
1: Yes, but she can't stay there. The dean might see her. You must get rid of her.
0: But I can't. She's nowhere to go.
1: Oh, really? This is a nightmare. I know.
0: Yes, my lord?
1: Put her in the guest room.
0: But suppose she won't stay there.
1: Well, you must make her.
0: How can I?
1: Oh, tell her to have a bath.
0: A bath? Cranky Moses.
1: Oh, really?
3: Is everything all right, my lord?
1: Oh, yes. Thank you, Dean. Yes, everything under control.
3: How about the pudding?
1: The pudding?
3: I thought you were worried about the pudding.
1: The pudding? Oh, yes. I'm afraid the pudding's off.
3: Oh, dear, I'm sorry to hear that.
1: Why, are you still hungry?
3: Well, yes, I fear I am. We had breakfast rather early this morning.
1: Oh, well, have a biscuit.
3: Ah, yes, thank you.
1: Butter?
3: Thank you. Will you join me?
1: Me? Mm. Oh, gracious, is that the time?
3: It's 8:30.
1: My bedtime.
3: Bedtime?
1: Yes, I like to turn in early.
3: But surely not this early.
1: Oh, I'm afraid so. No, I find I can't do my work properly if I sit up half the night. You don't want any of this cheese, do you?
3: Cheese? Oh, well, it does look particularly delicious.
1: Oh, all right. Help yourself.
3: Oh, thank you, my lord.
1: That is, of course, if you think it wise.
3: Wise?
1: Nothing worse than cheese late at night.
3: I haven't thought of that.
1: Yes, well, you better not take any risks. I'll put the cover back on. Well,
3: perhaps I should go, my lord.
1: Well, let me get your coat. I expect you'll be glad to turn in, Dean, after such a long day. Where is it?
3: There, on that chair by the front door.
1: Oh, yes, of course. Allow me to help you in it.
0: Is somebody having a bath? A bath? Yes. That'll be Newt.
3: Really? He goes to bed early too, doesn't he?
1: Yes, pressure of work, you know.
3: I had no idea.
1: Yes, well, I hope you've enjoyed your evening with us, dear.
3: Yes, indeed, my lord. I found it most revealing.
1: In what way?
3: I find we have more in common than I had previously believed.
1: Ah, you've seen another side of my character that you didn't know existed.
3: Oh, yes, my lord, and to be frank, I'm glad, as it will somewhat alter the tone of this opinion I am to give the Church Times tomorrow.
1: Oh, goodness, yes, I'd quite forgotten you were doing that. But of course I'm lending you my study in the morning, aren't I? Please come round whenever you wish.
3: Yes, thank you, my lord. Thank you.
1: A pleasure, Dean. Good night. Good night. Goodness, I've got rid of him.
0: Has he gone, my lord?
1: Yes, at last. How is our guest?
0: Hungry, my lord.
1: Is she? Well, there's no dinner here. The dean's eaten it. Do you know that man's a perfect cormorant?
0: There are some bacon and eggs.
1: Well, they're for breakfast.
0: I thought we could make a sacrifice.
1: Oh, did you? Well, I'm not making any sacrifice, Newt. This Salome may have wound you round her little finger, but she won't wind me.
4: May I come down?
1: Good evening, good evening.
4: Oh, how do you do, my lord? I'm Tony Rogers.
1: Well, well, well. Yes, I expect you'd like something to eat, wouldn't you? We've only got eggs and bacon.
4: Oh, I could just do with that.
1: Well, come down when you're ready.
4: I've just got to get my makeup changed.
1: Oh, no, allow me. Here we are. Is there anything else you want?
4: I don't think so. Your chaplain has been looking after me. I'll go and have my bath.
0: Yes, I'll come with you to see if everything's all right.
1: No. No, Newt. I will go and see that everything's all right. You go and cook the eggs and bacon.
0: But my lord,
1: you... Do as you're told, Newt.
0: All right.
1: He's only a boy, but very willing. Go upstairs, will you? And I'll see who that is at the door.
4: Of course.
1: Dean.
3: Ah, I've caught you.
1: Caught me? No, you haven't. What do you mean?
3: Only that you haven't gone to bed.
1: Oh, yes, well, Dean, I was just locking up.
3: I'm afraid I must trespass on your hospitality a little longer. It appears my wife has locked the bedroom doors as well.
1: Oh. Do you mean to say you want some blankets to sleep in the bath?
3: Alas, the bathroom is also locked. I must sleep here.
1: But Dean, we've only got one guest room.
3: But it's not in use, I believe.
1: No, of course not.
0: Was that the bed? Dean, I thought you'd gone.
3: And I thought you were having a bath, Newt.
1: He's had it, Dean.
3: Really? He was quick?
1: Yes, he's very quick at some things.
3: But he's dressed again.
1: Has he? Oh, yes, so he has. Oh, well, he must be quicker at them than I thought he was, Dean.
3: Yes, well, I mustn't keep you.
1: No. Dean, don't go upstairs.
3: Why not?
1: Well, the room's not ready, you see. I tell you what. You wait in the study and have a look at the evening paper.
3: Oh, well, if you insist.
1: I do. Indeed, I do.
0: Thank you, my lord.
1: Sit down, Dean. Make yourself comfortable. Shan't keep you long.
0: Thank you, my lord.
1: Blast.
0: Why'd he come back?
1: Oh, Mrs. Pugh Critchley's locked up bedrooms as well. He's got to sleep here.
0: But he can't. There's only the one guest room. Can you meet Miss Rogers?
1: Not if we keep our heads knocked. We'll put Miss Rogers in my room.
0: Oh, my lord.
1: Oh, don't be stupid. I shan't be in it.
0: But where will you sleep?
1: Your room, of course.
0: What? Now,
1: be quiet, Newton. Listen. When Miss Rogers comes down and goes into the dining room, you go upstairs and take her things from the guest room and put them in my room.
0: But what about the dean?
1: Well, while she's having her supper, you then take the dean up. He has his bath and goes to bed, and when he's asleep, we take Miss Rogers up to my room. Now, what do you think of that?
0: Well, of course, it's obvious, isn't it?
1: Oh, really not. Now, let's go and see to the bacon and eggs. And remember, as long as we keep our heads, they won't meet.
4: Hello? Anyone there? Oh, they must be in the study.
1: Miss Watson! Stop!
4: What's the matter?
1: Well, you mustn't go into the study.
4: Why not?
1: Well, because the dean... I mean, the dining room is there.
4: Oh, I see.
1: Would you mind just taking this tray in and laying the table?
4: Of course I will. Can I do anything else?
1: No. I'll fetch the eggs and bacon. I shan't be a minute.
0: Here are the eggs and bacon, my lord.
1: Oh, well done, Newt. My word, that smells good. Now, give it to me and go up and prepare the guest room for the dean.
0: Right, my lord.
1: And hurry, Newt.
0: I'm hurrying, my lord.
1: Yes. Bacon and eggs. How thoughtful of you, my lord.
0: Oh.
1: Remember that I'm still hungry.
0: Oh, no, dear. No, I'm afraid it's not for you.
1: Oh, then who is it for?
0: Breakfast.
1: Breakfast?
0: Yes, tomorrow morning breakfast.
1: Do you normally cook breakfast the night before?
0: Yes, always, Dean. You see, it saves time in the morning. Ready, my lord.
1: Dean, your room is ready if you'd like to go out.
0: No, thank you.
1: This way, Dean. And do have a bath, Dean. Make yourself comfortable.
0: Thank you, my lord.
1: What's wrong?
0: I have no night attire. I'll lend you some pajamas, Dean.
1: I do not wear pajamas. I consider them unhealthy.
0: Oh, well, I expect Newt will fix you up with something, won't you, Newt?
1: Yeah. What?
0: Will I, my lord?
1: Of course you will. Good night.
0: Good night, my lord, and thank you for your hospitality.
1: Now, where's this young woman? Oh, I'm sorry to have kept you so long, my dear.
4: That's all right, Bishop. I'm sorry to have put you to all this trouble.
1: Oh, it's no trouble, my dear, no trouble at all. It's a pleasure. Though I'm afraid you're going to find us rather dull.
4: Dull?
1: Yes, I mean, after the glamorous life that you lead.
4: Oh, it's not as glamorous as you think. Just hard work.
1: Tell me, my dear, what makes a girl like you do a job like yours?
4: Well, I got interested in it at school.
1: Dear me, what sort of a school did you go to?
4: A convent.
0: Everything's under control, my lord.
1: Yes, oh, good. Good news. Now, come and sit down.
0: Thank you, my lord.
1: Miss Rogers is telling me all about her job.
0: What? Oh, would she like some coffee?
4: Oh, yes, please. Oh.
0: Thank you, yes, I'll go and make it.
1: Oh, really?
0: My lord.
1: What is it?
0: The dean's coming down the stairs.
1: Oh, gracious. Excuse me a moment. Would you, my dear?
4: Of course.
1: Dean, why aren't you in bed?
3: I'm just going, my lord, but I have something for your chaplain.
0: For me, Dean?
3: Something you left in the bathroom, Newt.
0: Oh, what was that?
3: This pair of black lace underpants.
1: Oh.

0: your bedroom?
1: Yes, my lord. Come in.
0: You put all my things in here, have you?
1: Yes, my lord. There are your dressing gown and pajamas, and your sponge bag and slippers are on the chair. Is everything all right?
0: Yes, it all seems to be going splendidly, Newt. Miss Rogers has at last turned her light out, and I heard the dean snoring. I'm ready for bed. Is that the only pillow?
1: I'm afraid so. You're going to have the bed, aren't you?
0: Yes, of course. I must be fresh in the morning, Newt.
1: But I can't sleep on this chair without a pillow. It's much too hard.
0: Oh, well, I shouldn't worry about that, Newt. Give me the pillow. You won't have any time to sleep.
1: Why not?
0: Well, because you've got to copy out my Lambeth speeches for this journalist tomorrow.

0: Hello? Who's that?
1: Hugh Crixley. I wish to speak to you urgently.
0: Oh, just a minute, Dean. Just a minute. My lord.
1: What is it?
0: He's outside the door. He wants to speak to me.
1: What? Oh, good gracious, he must know I'm here.
0: So what should I say?
1: Oh, anything, just so long as you make him think I'm in my bedroom. Luke, are you there?
0: Oh, Moses. Yes, Dean.
2: There you are, Newt. I'm gravely concerned.
0: Really? But it's the middle of the night.
2: I'm aware of that. I've just been downstairs.
0: Whatever for?
2: To find a biscuit. However, never mind that. As I was returning to bed, I saw a young woman coming out of the bathroom.
0: Oh, no.
2: Oh, yes. May I ask who she is?
0: She's someone you aren't supposed to know about, Dean.
2: But I saw her go into the bishop's bedroom. Where is the bishop?
0: The bishop? Oh, he's in his bedroom, Dean.
2: What? Are you sure?
0: Oh, yes, Dean, absolutely. No question, definite.
2: I can't believe it. Such depravity.
0: Well, it isn't as bad as you think. Really, it's not.
2: Then you know about this whole affair.
0: Yes, Dean, yes. He's only doing it to oblige the Archdeacon.
2: This is too much. I am going back to the deanery.
0: But I thought the doors were locked.
2: So they are, but I'd rather sleep on the stairs than spend another moment under this wicked roof.
0: But what shall I tell the bishop?
2: Tell him? You can tell him that I have indeed seen another side of his character.
0: My lord.
1: Is it Newt?
0: Well, no, actually it isn't. There's no breakfast.
1: That Newt is the least of my worries. I've absolutely no appetite.
0: Shouldn't you be dressed, my lord? Your interview's in half an hour.
1: Interview? Oh, the interview's cancelled, Newt.
0: But what shall I tell the journalist when he arrives?
1: Tell him I'm ill, very, very ill.
0: But you set such store by this interview, my lord. You know, the Bishop of Barming getting an invitation to Windsor Castle.
1: Yes, by the time the Dean's given his opinion of me, the only invitation I'll be likely to get will be to the Tower of London.
0: I've been up all night copying those beastly speeches.
1: If that's the journalist, Newt, tell him I'm ill.
3: Morning, Newt.
0: Oh, good morning, Archdeacon.
3: My word, it's a beautiful morning. The bishop in?
1: Yes, I am, Henry, and I've got something to say to you.
3: There's no need, Bishop. I knew you'd be pleased.
1: Pleased?
3: Attractive little thing, isn't she? For a journalist.
1: Henry, you don't... What did you say, Henry?
3: Well, I said she's attractive.
0: You said she's a journalist, Archdeacon.
3: So she is.
1: A journalist? But I thought she was from the theatre.
3: No. I met her at the NITR yesterday. She told me she'd come to interview you. They were full up.
0: So you sent her here?
3: Yes.
0: Oh, my lord. If only we'd known.
1: Oh, Newt, if only we had.
4: Good morning, everyone.
3: Good morning, my dear.
4: Oh, Archdeacon, thank you so much for sending me here. I've had a most interesting time.
0: We thought you were still in your room, Miss Rogers.
4: Oh, sorry, I got up early. I had to see the Dean.
0: The Dean?
5: This channel is currently offline for essential maintenance and will be back as soon as possible. Please check back soon.
1: Now, my dear.
4: Oh, can't we have some breakfast first?
0: There isn't any, I'm afraid.
4: Yes, there is. I've bought some.
0: You have?
4: Oh, nothing much. Just eggs, bacon, sausages.
1: Sausages? You know my appetite's returning already. Here, Newt, here you are. Go and cook them.
0: Right, my lord. Shan't be a jiffy.
1: Come on, shall we go into the dining room, my dear?
4: But what about the Archdeacon?
1: Oh, Henry, have you had breakfast?
3: I'm afraid so, Bishop.
4: Couldn't you eat another?
3: I could try, couldn't I?
1: Yes, Henry, and knowing you, I expect you'll succeed. Now, my dear,

0: nice sitting here on the sofa quietly doing the crossword together. Fancy you finishing your copy of the crossword already, and I've hardly started. You are clever, aren't you, Ron?
1: Yes, Eth.
0: I must just check if I've got some of my answers right. Ron, what have you put down for eight across, beloved?
1: Eight across, flobbergob.
0: Flobbergob? I've never heard of that word, Ron.
1: Neither have I, Eth.
0: Oh, Ron, the idea is you put down real words. You mustn't just put down anything.
1: Oh. Can I have a borrow of your rubber, then?
0: You are. You see, Ron, it's no good making up words. They've got to mean real things.
1: I see. Is there such a thing as a zosh?
0: No, Ron.
1: An akbok?
0: No, Ron.
1: A yif?
0: No, dearest.
1: Oh. You'd better leave the rubber my side, beloved.
0: Ron, and I thought you'd finished. Flobbergob. The clue was forsaken, eight letters, and the answer's derelict, Ron.
1: Derelict.
0: Well, it wouldn't be so bad if you'd got abandoned.
2: Oh, right, oh, yes. Yes.
0: Ron, now I didn't mean that.
2: Well, just a kiss.
0: Oh, Ron, you're getting your biro all sticking in my ear.
3: Oh. Hello, hello, hello. What's this, Ron converting a try? Here, quick, Ron. Out the way of the sideboard. I want to get me spare pair of braces and a walnut.
0: What for, Mr. Glum?
3: That blasted tabby cat's in among my cabbages again. I'll have to... Here, what's this you two are busy on? A crossword puzzle? Oh, I love crosswords. How are you getting on?
1: Not very well, Dad. Eth says my flobbergob is derelict.
3: Wow, we're none of us getting any younger.
0: No, Mr. Glum, Ron just hasn't got the hang of it at all. He puts down words that don't even exist.
3: Well, let's see if I can help then. What's this here? Seven across, opposite of first. Well, that's simple enough. Hunger.
0: Hunger? But there's only room for four letters.
3: Well, write small then. Squeeze them up a bit. Let's see what else you got here. What's this here? Eth, you ought to find one to talk about using words that don't exist. Look at this one you put down here. Yak.
0: Oh, that's a word, Mr. Glum.
3: Yak. Don't talk wet. Yak isn't a word. It's just a noise you make when you're trotting something.
0: Well, it is a word, Mr. Glum. Look, the clue is primitive beast of burden, three letters.
3: Primitive beast of burden, three letters.
0: Yes.
3: What do you make the answer, Ron?
1: I put down mum.
3: That makes sense anyway, Eth, you and your yak.
0: But Mr. Glum, there is such a word. I know I'm right. It all fits. A primitive animal, three letters, one must be a K.
3: Well, I got your answer then. Ox. O-K-S. It's a good job I come in, isn't it?
0: I still think I'm right. I've heard the word.
3: Not in this house, you haven't, Eth. Now, I can settle this little matter once and for all, if you'll hang on a moment. I'll ask Mrs. Glum. She's a great one for reading. She knows most of the sauce bottle labels by heart. I'm afraid I'll have to raise my voice because she's up in the bath. Mama! She heard me. If your big toe is deplugged, might I ask you whether you have ever, in the course of your browsing through books and literature, come across a soppy word called yak? I'm afraid she's in no position to answer it.
0: Why not, Mr. Glum?
3: She slipped on the soap and fell flat on her flobbergob.
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1: Bags, Mags, and Bags, written by Sanjeev Kohli and Donald McCready. Episode 3, The Buridine Spectrum.
2: Hello there, boys.
3: Ah, morning, Lily. So, is it the gluten-free biscuits you're in for?
2: Actually, no, Dave. I'm not defined by gluten.
3: Oh, my apologies.
2: So you should be. I mean, if a Superman were to come in here, you wouldn't immediately assume he was in for, you know, kryptonite-free flapjacks, would you?
3: No, I would immediately assume that he was using his X-ray vision to probe the Kinder surprises for the best toys.
4: Oh, that would be great, wouldn't it? No more Kinder tractors.
2: Yes, well, anyway, gluten intolerant isn't the first thing that I am. It isn't even the fifth or the sixth thing that I am. It is merely a minor facet in the Buridine spectrum.
3: Buridine spectrum?
2: Yes, I'm Hilly Buridine, and I have a Buridine spectrum. What of it?
3: Nothing. I am enjoying the Buridine spectrum, yes. It has a certain sciencey, fictiony gravitas, like the parallax view or the greater mass experiment.
4: Or the Eiger sanction.
2: Oh, thank you very much.
3: Now, what are you in for?
2: Well, I just wanted to put this poster up in your window. You know, for the pet shop.
3: Oh, right. Is it gerbil season already?
2: No. I'm actually launching a new animal.
4: Oh, dear. Not like Laika, I hope.
3: Who is Laika?
4: Laika, the wee dog that the Ruskies fired into space in Sputnik 2. I was reading about it in Darcy Bustle's Animals in Space. Is that part of the Buridine spectrum, firing animals into the ether?
2: I just came in to put a poster up. I don't understand what's just happened. Can I put my poster up or not?
3: Of course you can. Let me see. Oh, I see. You're launching a new animal means you are stalking a new would-be pet, right? Oh! What is that?
2: It's a mole.
3: Oh! Has it sneezed its own flesh?
4: No, that's the star-nosed mole. That's what they look like.
3: Oh, dear. I don't fancy that running around in a hamster ball.
4: Moles are nocturnal, aren't they? That's a bit cruel.
2: So are hamsters, Dave. So are gerbils. Nobody's bothered. They just want something different. And it doesn't get more different than these little chappies.
3: No, it doesn't. Bit too different for my tastes.
2: Can I put the poster up or not?
3: Yes, of course.
2: Thank you. And, negative gluten-free jerky cakes, please.
3: Beg your pardon?
2: Negative gluten-free jerky cakes, please.
3: Sorry?
2: A packet of gluten-free Jaffa cakes, please. Are you happy now?
3: Hello, Sanjay. Why are you being a trumpet, Dave?
4: I'm being the Lindsay trumpet in honour of Sanjay's first day working for the paper.
5: He's not working there. It's only work experience, actually.
6: Too right. I'm not tying myself down. I'm keeping my options open. I'm still doing my hip-hop and my screenplay and that. Shut up!
3: So, how was your first day, Sanjay?
6: I got promoted.
5: What, in the first morning?
6: Yeah. I was emptying the bins and doing the Starbucks run and that. Dead boring. When Phil, that's the editor, called me in and told me that Mary Peebles was still stuck in Malaga, so I had to do the problems page.
3: What, so you're Mary Peebles?
6: OMG, you're so naive, Dave. There is no Mary Peebles. That's just the byline. It's always been a guy. But for some reason, people don't like guys giving out advice, doofers.
5: You can't give out advice. What do you know?
6: I know plenty, right? I've seen stuff at college. I've seen stuff on the internet. Plus, my pal Greeble's bi-curious. Have a look. Hot off the presses, biatch.
3: Oh, my son's first venture into journalism.
5: Right, let's see. People's problem, people. Dear Mary.
4: Oh, hang on a look. I've got an idea. Just flick through my C90s here. And there.
5: Dear Mary, there's a man at our work who has terrible body odour. He is a widower and a very nice man, and he always buys the milk without prompting. But the smell is overpowering. How can we tell him without hurting his feelings? I am at the end of my tether. Yours sincerely, worried of Kilsyth.
3: And what has Mary said in response? Dave, you do it.
4: Do you want me to do a Mary voice?
3: No.
4: Right. Dear worried of Kilsyth, so his wife died. Get over himself. Does he want to smell like his dead wife? Deal with it. Try nailing magic trees to his desk, or pretending to be sick when he comes into the room. Being smelly is a form of bullying. Zero tolerance. Yours, Mary.
5: Are you serious, Sanjay?
6: What's the problem?
3: You can't nail magic trees to a desk. A man's feelings are at stake.
6: Whatever. Do the next one, Alok. It's a filter.
5: Dear Mary, I go to the bingo every weeknight and have a smashing group of bingo pals that come with me.
6: Bingo pals! Ha! Bingo pals!
5: I recently won a sizable amount of £1,000 and have noticed that my friend's attitude towards me has changed. I won't let the money change me, but I'm scared they think it already has. I am at the end of my tether. What should I do? Yours, Perturbed of Kirkintilloch.
4: Dave? Aye. Dear Perturbed of Kirkintilloch, take your grand, go to Dixon's and buy yourself a 3D TV and then watch Hollyoaks. Then you will have the hot cast of Hollyoaks in your front room and you won't need your a-hole pals. Yours, Mary.
3: Sanjay, a television can never replace a flesh and blood friendship.
6: Get over yourself. If the cast of Glee asked to adopt me, I'd be there in a New York minute.
7: Well, look, do the next one.
5: Mary, you're a psycho. No, Dave, hold on. That's me just saying that.
4: Oh, sorry.
5: Now, Dave. Dear Mary, I'm a 19-year-old boy who is madly in love with his best friend. There's only one problem. He likes girls, and I am a boy. Every minute we are together, I want to tell him how I feel, but I don't want to scare him off. I have considered ending it all. I am at the end of my tether. Yours, Confused of Lindsay.
4: Dear Confused of Lindsay, OMG, just tell Simon that you pure fancy him, Justin. Everyone knows anyway. Get over yourself. All the best, Mary.
8: Oh!
3: You can't write that, Sanjay.
5: You just pure outed him to the whole Lindsay catchment area.
4: Oof, that's a sacking offence and no mistake.
6: Deal with it. Mary was just being honest. Plus, he pure stares at him at lunch and it's pure embarrassing.
3: Yes. Well, I hope you enjoyed your solitary day in the newspaper business, you idiot.
9: Afternoon, Dave.
4: Ramesh. Hello, Mutton Jeff.
3: Oh, you look different today, Jeff. You look, I don't know, a bit startled. A bit red of face. Have you taken a startling?
4: It's a star-nosed moles, isn't it?
9: Yes, well, I did pop in to have a luchers at them. Oh, they're ugly. Like gerbils with a head wound. I had a bit of a dry heave, if I'm to be honest. I don't know how she expects to shift them.
3: Well, that would explain why your eyes are like side pads, but not the redness of the face.
9: Oh, I had a bath.
4: Oof, a bath, is it? You don't hear that very often these days.
3: Ah, Sanjay, can we assume that you got the sack?
6: You can assume what you want, biatch. Hi, Mr. Mutton Chef. What's going on?
3: Sorry, did you just express interest in a customer?
6: Just passing the time of day.
3: I'm sorry?
6: You look a bit red-faced, Mr. Mutton Chef.
9: Well, I was just explaining to the boys here that I'm not long out of the bath. I had a bath.
6: A man taking a bath? OMG.
3: A woman taking a bath, yes. With the bubbles and the vanilla candles and the flower petals and the music of Enya or Dido and the inflatable neck pillow. Maybe even a cheeky glass of red on an inflatable tray. Women allow themselves this luxury, yes. But men?
4: I know. A man in a bath in this day and age. I thought showers were where it's at.
9: Yes, well, I got a fizzy bath bomb from my niece, and I noticed it was perilously close to the use-by date, so I thought I would treat myself to a bath. Look, my hands are still granny.
4: How long were you in?
9: Oh, I don't know. How long is the film Gremlins?
3: But did you have a television in your bathroom?
9: No, it's in the lounge. I watched it in the bath via the elaborate system of mirrors. Watched Gremlins start to finish. Cracking stuff.
6: OMG, that's about 2 hours.
4: No wonder you've got a glow.
9: Well, I can thoroughly recommend it. Oh, and can I have a Twix?
3: There you go. So, Sanjay, let's hear it. Did they let you down gently?
6: Very gently. I got promoted.
3: What?
6: Yeah. I mean, I'm not allowed to do People's Problem People page anymore after I pure-outed Justin, but Phil liked my aggressive tabloid style. He said I was pure judgmental and indiscreet. He loved it. So now, you're looking at the Lindsay Trumpet's new cub reporter.
4: Five alive. Well done, Sanjay.
3: Yes, well, obviously I don't condone your Justin outing, but perhaps there is a fledgling career in your reactionary demeanour. A qualified congratulations from me.
6: Yeah, well, don't be writing no checks your ass can't cash.
10: Hello, all.
11: Hello, lovely Sue.
6: What's happening, lovely Sue? What's the goss?
10: What do you mean?
6: What's going on in your life?
10: Nothing. Well, Derek did fall down the stairs. He's got it into his head recently that he's being chased by Rula Lenska. Not the Rula Lenska today, but the 70s one. The one that was married to Dennis Waterman.
11: Oh, that's right.
10: But of course he's not being chased by any Rula Lenskas from any time period.
3: Oh, yes. Rula Lenska and Dennis Waterman. They were the Brangelina of their day. Actually, Dave, you are Lenzi's premier word fusion wizard. Work your magic with Lenska and Waterman so that we may refer to that showbiz coupling retrospectively.
4: Well, you've got a choice between Waterska and Lenskaman. Or maybe Dinishula.
3: I will choose Lenskaman. Sue?
10: Leave me out of it. I'm not mentioning Rula Lenska in any shape or form. I daren't.
3: So, how can we help, Sue?
10: I wondered if you carried Cervirax at all.
6: Got a cold sore? How did you get that, Sue?
10: I haven't got one yet, Sanji, but I'm getting that tingling. You know that tingling?
3: Oh yes, a tingling.
8: Herpes.
10: Tingling. So I think Mr. Colden Sore is in the post.
6: Cold sore. Excellent.
3: What?
6: Nothing.
3: Hello, Keith.
11: It certainly is.
8: Sorry?
11: Well, you were going to say it was a lovely morning. I just preempted you with my riposte.
8: Slightly unsettling that, Keith.
11: I know. Gift and a curse, Dave. Gift and a curse. Now, what do you have in the way of bath bombs?
3: Well, nothing so elaborate, I'm afraid, Keith. We do carry Mrs. Matey, if that's any use to your shoes.
11: Mrs. Matey? Oh, yes. I'll take that off your hands.
8: You're having a bath as well, are you, Keith?
11: Well, I'm thinking about it. I wouldn't normally take baths. I'm a man, after all. But I've seen the paper, and man baths are all the rage, seemingly.
3: What paper?
11: The Trumpet. Here, see for yourself.
3: OMG, man baths are back. Oh, Sunday's first headline.
11: It's a good article. Seemingly, men are reclaiming the bath for themselves. Mutt and Jeff watched the whole of Gremlins. I want some of that. So I'm planning on watching Goodfellas.
12: Hello, all!
11: She's in for a chomp and a grazie and a Zvirax.
12: Will you stop that, please? It's not making you any more attractive. In fact, it's downright unsettling.
8: Gift and a curse, Mrs. Begg. Gift and a curse.
11: That's exactly what I was going to say, Dave. Oh, it's actually quite unsettling. Cheers, Eve!
12: Have you got any Zvirax or not?
3: Oh, you're in luck. We've got one left. They've been flying out of the door.
12: Well, I'm not surprised. It says in the paper there's going to be an epidemic of cold sores in the Lenzi catchment. Apparently, it's that Sue that's kicked it off. She's patient zero, and she's had a coffee in the leisure drome, and I have my coffee in the leisure drome, and I might have used her cook, and it's put me on the back foot, and I don't like being on the back foot.
8: Hold on, the paper said there's an epidemic of cold sores.
12: No, it said Sue was spotted in here buying Zvirax, and that her husband's been chased by Rula Lenska.
3: Well, I'm sure the cold sore is just a flash in the heart. 279, please.
12: Thank you very much. Oh, I nearly forgot. Can I get a bath bomb for me husband? He's taken a notion for having a bath whilst watching Transporter 3 with that Jason Statham. He'd better not use all the hot water.
3: So, Sanjay, what is the Lenzi Trumpet's lead reporter running with today? Is that the parlance?
6: Well, Path and Tights have had their day. It's tan, tan, tan all the way.
8: Right enough, because Lucy Metzger was in buying American tan tights.
6: Uh-huh. And there's the Mrs. Harker's binge-juice horror.
8: You'd run in with that? Poor Mina, face was tripping her. Binge-juice all over her oatmeal carpet, she was devastated.
6: Council chiefs are advising Lenzidans to double bag or triple bag in the event of a chicken carcass.
3: Is that true? The council involved?
6: No, I rang the offices but nobody answered. And Keenan's mum was spotted in Boots's buying the morning after pill.
3: No, wait a minute. You've crossed the line there. Tan tights, yes. Fashion advice. Binge juice, yes. A warning from history. But that is just salacious gossip.
6: It's in the public interest.
8: How's it in the public interest, Sanji?
6: It just is. Right, Dave? Shut up.
3: Oof. Now, that is enough. I don't mind you sourcing your news from the shop. It has always been a hub of information. And it has been a nice development to see you engaging with the customers, huh? Placing your sarcasm and nihilism on the high shelf. But you must use discretion.
6: Aye, very good.
2: Did you sell rich tea biscuits to Broad Jeff?
3: Oh, hello, Hilly. Not in the market for small talk today?
2: Sorry, no. I think I might have ingested gluten.
6: OMG, stop the press.
3: Are you being sarcastic, son?
6: No, really, stop the press.
3: What happened?
2: Well, I was in Bras, etc., delivering a star-nosed mole to Jeff.
3: Oh.
2: And he offered me a cup of coffee and a rich tea. And you know what rich tea are like. They're so unelaborate. I didn't think gluten would be a factor. But I suddenly panicked. So did you sell Jeff a packet?
3: Yes, I did. Dave, go and fetch a packet.
8: Righto. Jam rings, custard Lionels, rich tea located.
3: Gluten content?
8: Let's see. Oh, dear.
2: Oh, no. I've ingested gluten. I'm going to die.
3: Oh, no, hold on a minute, Hilly. When did you consume this biscuit?
2: About 11 o'clock.
8: Well, that was 5 hours ago. You would have reacted by now.
2: Do you think?
8: Oh, yes, you'd be dead by now. You're in the clear.
2: Oh, thank God for that. I must have just got lucky. Right, thanks for that. Oh.
6: Right, I'm off, Ski.
3: Yes, it is the human drama, son. Beloved Lenzidan dodges gluten bullet. There, you can have that one.
6: Yeah, very good. Bye.
2: Oh, am I beloved Lenzidan?
3: Well, to me you are.
2: Oh, you're a lovely man, remember?

0: all the fuss was about.
1: Any good?
0: Nah, it's gibberish.
1: Not even entertaining hokum?
0: I wish it was entertaining hokum, but it was just gibberish.
1: Where is everyone?
0: Maybe they're all having baths.
1: They can't all be having baths at 2 in the afternoon.
0: No, I suppose not. It's not been this quiet since Live Aid.
1: Have we somehow missed some kind of massive global benefit concert, huh? Organised by Kanye West or Apple the App or someone of that nature?
0: I don't think so, Ramesh.
1: Maybe I should have a man bath.
0: Don't see why not. You've got the time.
1: Right, I'm going to say a big hello to Mr. Bathington's. Right, what's on TV? Let me see. Loose Women?
0: No, that would emasculate you even more than the bath.
1: Holmes Under the Hammer?
0: Doesn't say bath to me.
1: No. Oh, there's a Columbo.
0: Oh, there you are. That's a man's program for a man's bath. Aye. You could climb out just before the end and say, there's just one more thing, and then clean your undercarriage because you'd overlooked it.
1: It is the human. I'll go and see if there's any Mr. Matey left in the back shop. Oh, customer. Oh, hello, lovely Sue.
0: Hello, Sue.
2: Is it indeed?
1: What?
2: Doesn't matter.
1: I was just considering taking a bath.
2: Very good.
1: Yes, I'm very much looking forward to indulging in a masculating soak.
0: Sorry, masculating?
1: The opposite of emasculating, I've decided. Taking a bath whilst watching World War II in colour.
2: It's not really my concern.
1: Right. How can we help you?
2: Do you know what? I'll get it myself.
0: Oof, Sue's a bit grumpy digestive today.
1: Oh, you're not wrong. I've just analysed her dialogue in my head, and it had absolutely no adjectives in it whatsoever.
0: Oh, dear. It's not like Sue. She's always describing things. Hope she's all right.
1: Did you get everything you wanted?
2: Yes.
1: There's quite a lot of things. You should have used the basket.
2: I've got 2 perfectly good hands, Ramesh, and I want Lindsay to know that.
1: Oof. Fair enough. Right. French fancies, 3 boxes of filter coffee, doilies. Does Derek enjoy a doily?
0: No, Ramesh, it's Wednesday. It's Big Candle Night. This is the night you sell the big candles, isn't it, Sue? How's that going, by the way?
2: Never you matter how Big Candle Night is going. That's between me and the girls. How much for these?
1: 2.61.
2: There. And don't ask me where I'm heading next, because I'm not telling you.
0: Zumba, is it, Sue?
2: How do you know that?
0: Oh, it's just your Glee hold all there. Are they Glee stickers or is it branded merchandise?
2: Never you matter! And by the way, Lenska was private.
3: What have you dragged me in here for, Dad? The news won't make up itself.
1: News? You call this news?
3: It sells papers, Dad. Get over yourself.
1: You've left the Lenska on. Local Looney Tunes chased in his own home by Raven-haired comeback queen.
3: It's funny.
1: That was a private conversation.
3: It's true though, isn't it? Lindsay needs to know.
1: Right. A, Lindsay doesn't need to know. And B, what foundation do you have for this swinging allegation? Let's have a butcher's. Local meatmonger in carcass bra shock. That is just wrong.
0: He's right. You don't mung meat. You mung fish. You mung iron. At a stretch, you mung fruit, and ironically, you mung gossip. But you don't mung meat. Meat is not munged.
1: This isn't even gossip. This transcends gossip. This is just lies. I have known Mutton Jeff for years. His relationship with his meat is purely professional. He has never, and I quote, dressed a beef carcass in a sexy bra and sussies.
0: Where's your evidence, Sanjay?
3: It's just a bit of fun, Dave. I saw Mutton Jeff and Brad Jeff talking in the street, and I pure got this image of a dead cow in a lacy bra, and it made me laugh, so I thought it would make the readers laugh.
1: But it's not true, Sanjay. The 2 Jeffs are respected members of the community, and you've ridiculed them both.
3: Chillax, a-hole. It's just harmless fun.
1: It is not harmless. Chop sales could plummet. Would you buy a leg of lamb if you thought it had once worn a pair of crotchless tights?
3: We'll apologise for it tomorrow. We'll print a wee retraction under the Sudoku.
1: But it's not that simple, son. Mud sticks.
0: What about this one? Hitler therapy. Hat-wearing, widow-bothering psychic Keith Futures, 31, summons up Hitler to deal with phone insurance salesman.
3: Might have happened.
4: Cara Not Okay by Curious Crooner Mr. Hepworth, 53, uses autotune to soup up karaoke performances.
1: That is outrageous and hurtful.
0: He's done tunes in the shops, Angie, here, without any electrical gubbins. Paradise by the Dashboard Light, start to finish. I didn't ask him right enough, but it was quite good.
1: I beg your garden. Have a go, chomp enthusiast, Mrs. Marjorie Begg, 32, in back garden bloodbath. What happened here?

0: Oh, she just kicked over a gnome in our neighbour's garden, and then she chucked some earth onto our big massive garden trampoline. Bit rubbish. The headline's the tits, but...
1: But it's all lies!
2: Actually, Ramesh, that last one's true. The trampoline's put her garden into shade and killed her begonias.
1: Not the point. I'm sure she didn't want the whole of Lindsay knowing her business. You have alienated Mrs. Begg. Mrs. 365 chomps and 51 grazies a year Begg, huh? And the rest of my customer base. No wonder the shop has been dead.
2: It's been like Live Aid in here, son. You should put that in your paper.
1: You have ruined us. I'd be surprised if anyone comes in here ever again. Oh, hello, Hilly.
3: You take that back, Sanjay Marju.
1: It was me saying hello, Hilly. Ramesh.
3: Sorry, I'm not in the market for hellos today, Ramesh. Your son has slighted me.
1: Oh, not you as well. What has he said?
3: He said that I'm not gluten intolerant and that I've just said it to get attention.
2: You wrote that, Sanjay.
4: He did, Dave. Page 5. The Hilly has lies. What does that even mean?
0: The hills have eyes. It's a film, you two.
3: It doesn't matter what it is. I want an apology.
0: It's true, but you were seen in here by me eating a rich tea biscuit with gluten in it and then not dying.
3: I am so gluten intolerant.
0: You're at it, Hilly.
1: Sanjay.
0: She's at it, Dad. You saw her eating the biscuit.
1: But why would you put this in the papers?
0: It's in the public interest. If a local so-called pet shop owner is lying about gluten, what else is she lying about?
3: I'm not lying. I am gluten intolerant. I've got a medallion.
0: That's not a medallion. That's a cry for help.
3: Oh!
0: What else are you lying about, Hilly? What about these star-nosed moles? How do we know they're not just gerbils with, spaghetti pure glue to their face?
3: I am gluten intolerant. I'll prove it. Right. Right. What are these? Jaffa cakes. Right.
2: No, Hilly! Jaffa cakes are riddled with gluten!
5: I know, Dave, but I can't have this stain on my name. I know I said I wasn't defined by gluten, but it is part of who I am. And so is honesty. Honesty is on the Buridine spectrum. And if that so-called young man is going to call my honesty, my integrity, my gluten intolerance into question, then I am not just going to stand here and take it. Well, these are quite nice.
4: Oh, my God, she's turned the whole packet.
1: Dave, call an ambulance.
2: Righto.
0: Don't bother, Dave. Nothing's happened to her.
1: Her eyes, they're starting to glint.
0: That's just the smashing orangey bit. Everyone does that face.
2: Yes, ambulance please, Jean. Aye, fags, mags and bags, B.A. Robertson, Quadrant, Lindsay.
5: Oh, I don't feel well. Is it getting dark in here?
3: Not now, Darren.
0: Who's Darren?
1: Stop being a reporter. Can't you see that Hilly is...
2: Oh, my God, what's happened to her face?
1: It's swelling up.
4: She's pure got slits for eyes.
0: OMG, she looks like a pig.
1: Hilly, are you okay? Talk to us.
5: I am gluten intolerant. You can put that in your hamper.
1: Sorry?
5: I am gluten intolerant. You can put that in your hamper.
1: What is she saying, Dave?
2: She's saying, I am gluten intolerant. You can put that in your paper.
1: Here it is, Sanjay, your final headline. I am gluten intolerant, says human pig.
2: Oof, human pig. How's that an apology?
0: It's all right, Dave. Hilly quite liked it. The animal angle. A pig owning a pet shop in that.
1: Yes, and I hear that many rubberneckers have been going to Boss for Thought for a good look at Lindsay's new pig lady. Under the pretext of purchasing a star-nosed mole, they've been flying out of the door.
2: Oof, I was struggling with the ugly wee buggers already, but the idea of a flying star-nosed mole...
1: Yes, well, luckily it was figurative.
4: Hilly's a bit disappointed, actually. Apparently the pigness will only last 2 more days, but at least she'll have shifted the moles.
2: I hope you've learned your lesson, Sanjay.
1: What have you learned, Sanjay?
0: Well, I've learned the word pigness.
1: Right. And?
0: And I've learned that rich tea biscuits don't have much gluten, but Jaffa cakes have loads. Won't be making that mistake again.
1: Right. And?
0: I could probably be a bit more tabloid with my wording. You know, doc, horror, shock, op, roly-poly, gender bender, blame, shame, that sort of thing.
1: Right. And?
0: That's about it.
1: Right. Okay. Well, I didn't want to have to do this, but, well, you leave us no choice. Alok?
0: What's going on?
4: Oh, nothing. Just been working on a wee newspaper of our own, Sanjay.
0: What?
4: Yeah, it's a free sheet. We're calling it News of the Sanjay.
0: What?
1: Yes. Alok, read us some of the headlines.
4: Let's see. Trumpet reporter PP shame. Sanjay Maju, 19, peed the bed until he was 14.
0: That's lies! Alok's telling lies, Dad!
1: It's actually true, son. Your room smelled of sugar puffs till the early noughties. Anything else, Alok?
4: What else have we got? Oh, Sanjay's 2 in a bed romp.
0: What? I've never had a tuna bedroom.
4: I know. Trumpet reporter Sanji Maju, 23, still sleeps with his Tickle Me Elmo doll, which he customised and called Humphrey Pumphrey.
2: Seriously? Humphrey Pumphrey?
0: Don't you dare bring Humphrey Pumphrey into the public domain.
4: It's in the public interest, Sanji.
1: Humphrey Pumphrey. Anything else, son?
4: Oh, yes. One more story. Trumpet reporter Sanji Maju, 37, once knitted a hedgehog in a tiny bowler hat and sent it to Frankie out of the Saturdays. He also sent a picture of himself, with no top on, posing with dumbbells with his wee man udders on show.
0: Have you got the picture?
4: Yep. You're also wearing a hat with a playing card poked into it. That'll go in the next issue.
1: This could be very damaging to certain people in Lindsay, but it is very amusing. What do you say, Sanjay? Do we publish?
0: Fine. Right, point taken. I wrote a check my ass couldn't cash. I won't report on anything ever again, ever. Satisfied?
1: Very. Manners. Ah, Mutton Jeff. I believe my son maybe has something to say to you.
6: Well, I've got something to say to your son.
2: Oh, here we go. I believe we're now about to hear what is commonly known as the Riot Act.
6: You said in that rag of yours that I mung meat. You don't mung meat, son. You mung fish and scandal and fear, but you don't mung meat. Capiche?
0: Yes, Jeff. Sorry.
6: Furthermore, you have implied... Actually, no, you just said... that I, a respected butcher, have been dressing carcasses in ladies' underthings from Paris, bras and sussies and that. I've got one question for you, Sanjay.
0: What?
6: Humphrey Pumphrey, is it true?
0: Oh!
4: Sorry, Sanjay. Public interest.
7: Bags, Mags and Bags with Ramesh, played by Sanjay Kohli, Dave by Donald McCleary, Sanjay by Omar Raza, Alok by Sushil Kumar, Mrs. Begg by Marge Hogarth, Lovely Sue by Julie Wilson-Nimmo, Keith Futures by Greg McHugh, Hilly by Kate Brailsford, and Mutton Jeff by Sean Scanlon. The producer was Gus Beattie. Bags, Mags and Bags is a comedy unit production for BBC Radio 4.
8: £31.5, £32, £33, £35, £40 and £10 is £50 and £50 is a pound. 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

0: Where are you going with that, Nash?
1: I'm papering the gents on the fourth floor.
0: Shouldn't that be done by decorating and maintenance?
1: Not this sort of papering.
0: Just a minute, Mash. You are supposed to use the staff lift.
1: Now, look here, Peacock. It ain't even quarter to nine
0: yet. Captain Peacock to you.
1: And it's Mr. Mash to you. Now, you ain't got no authority over me until the official commencement of your employment, which is at 9 o'clock. Now, if you come in here early just because your wife can't stand you, it's no concern of mine. Brother.
2: Mr. Mash!
1: Sorry, Captain Peacock. Electrical fault.
0: Hillary, Deirdre, you're supposed to be cleaning the department, not drinking tea in it. Now get on with your work. And get that vacuum cleaner out of here before I come in. And get the bags changed. The old ones are blowing out more dust than they're sucking in.
3: Captain Peacock.
0: Yes, sir?
3: Can I have a word with you?
0: Certainly, sir.
3: What is that?
0: A cup of tea, sir.
3: I do not expect to find you, of all people, drinking tea in the department. The canteen is a place for that sort of thing.
0: I got it from the cleaners, sir.
3: And they are paid to clean the place, not bring you tea.
0: You misunderstand me, sir. I took it away from them, at the same time complaining about the mess that the old bags were making.
3: I don't think you should refer to the cleaning staff as old bags, Captain Peacock.
1: That's right. You tell him, Mr. Rumble. Dirt, that's how he treats us. Rubbish. Rubbish. Do you know, he don't even call me mister.
3: That'll do, Mash, and get rid of that teacup. Can you spare me a word, Captain Peacock?
0: I haven't signed in yet, sir.
3: Later, later. This is urgent.
0: Yes, sir.
1: Yeah. I hope I haven't dropped you in it, Stephen.
4: Oh, boy, Mr. Humphrey.
5: Sorry, Mr. Lucas.
4: Oh, I say, I like your hat. What were you hunting last night?
5: You keep a civil tongue in your head, Saucebox. I bought this to stop me from getting mugged. You know, people aren't so keen to creep up behind you if they think you're looking over your shoulder. Look, the centre display is gone.
4: The phantom trouser stealer has struck again.
5: Oh, whatever will Mr. Granger say?
4: Well, perhaps he knows about it already.
5: Well, if he doesn't, he'll have a heart attack. Mm. What were you up to last night?
4: Oh, I picked up this bird in the library.
5: You? What were you doing in the library?
4: Oh, it's a great place for chatting up the bird, you know. Mind, you've got to keep your voice down a bit.
5: I always do.
4: You've got to be careful, too, which section you hang around, you know.
5: Oh, really? I suppose you like to keep away from gardening, science and historical novels.
4: I usually hang around between Faniel and Lady Chatterley.
5: The sports section.
4: As soon as you see one thumbing through a copy, you see, you go over and say, all right, darling, that's enough of the theory. Now, a bit of practice.
5: You smooth-talking sex maniac.
4: I mean, they can't slap you in the face, can they? Because there's a big sign that says silence.
5: So what happened?
4: I've picked up this big one.
5: An encyclopedia.
4: What, no. A big bird. Enormous she was. Enormous. Built like a brick chicken house.
5: I've never seen one of those.
4: What, a brick chicken house?
5: No.
4: Well, anyway, I took her to the pictures.
5: What did you see?
4: I don't remember, but it was a double feature. Morning, Shirley. Hey, do you know you've got a ladder and you're tight?
6: Oh, trust you to notice.
4: Does it go all the way up?
6: Well, there's one person who'll never find out.
5: Oh, look, Peacock hasn't signed in.
6: Perhaps his wife was late blowing Rivali this morning.
5: It won't seem the same signing the book with it without him looking at his watch and making caustic comments.
4: Well, I'll tell you what, you sign and I'll caustic comment. 8:46, Mr. Humphreys. 1 minute late for battle again.
5: Oh, not again. No, please, Captain Peacock, I beg of you. Don't tell the evil Mr. Rumbold. Otherwise, I shall lose my position at Grace Brothers. A position which I've held these 30 summers. And a lot more winters. Please, Captain Peacock, I beg of you, I'll do anything, anything.
4: No wonder you wear that hat.
6: Yes, too, Captain Peacock.
7: It's no good, Miss Brahms. You know what happens when you're late.
6: Oh, not that again, Captain Peacock.
5: Peacock.
7: Captain Peacock to you, dog. Come here, my beauty, and we'll show you how Grace Brothers treat their deserters.
6: Now.
7: Lucas. Captain Peacock.
0: Get up, Miss Brahms. You have a ladder that goes the whole length of your tights.
4: There's one person who found out.
0: Now, I will not have this larking about in my absence, Mr. Lucas.
4: No, I'm sorry, Captain Peacock.
0: It's a disgrace, and it's very discourteous to me.
4: Yes, I'm sorry. It won't happen again, Captain Peacock. Mind you, sir, if we didn't know what a really good sport you are, we wouldn't take such terrible liberties.
0: Well, don't let it happen again.
4: No, sir.
0: I'm surprised at you allowing it, Mr. Humphreys.
5: My hand isn't as firm as yours, Captain Peacock.
8: Good morning, Captain Peacock. You're rather later than customary, are you not?
0: Well, apart from one or two other things, I had to get my wife off.
8: Off what?
0: Off on the train, Mrs. Slocum. She's staying with her sister in Cliftonville for a few days.
8: Oh, a grass widower, eh? We girls will have to watch our steps.
9: And our ladders.
0: Mrs. Slocum, it had crossed my mind that if you had nothing on during the next few days, I might suggest a small dîner à deux.
8: Surely there's something missing.
0: Candles, perhaps, or anything you fancy.
8: No trousers.
0: Mrs. Peacock is only away for 2 days.
8: Mr. Granger's trousers are missing, and so is the centre display stand.
5: I noticed as soon as I came in, didn't I, Mr. Lucas?
4: Oh, yes, you did, Mr. Humphreys, yes. My goodness, you said it's gone, you said. What, I said. Mr. Granger's centre display stand, you said. Oh, dear, I said. My goodness, Mr. Granger will have a fit when he sees it, you said. And you were right.
2: What has happened to the central display stand?
0: Mr. Rumbold has ordered its removal.
2: Removal?
5: Glass of water for Mr. Granger.
4: Glass of water coming up.
2: Is this one of your machinations, Mrs. Slocum?
8: I don't do machinations, Mr. Granger. But I'm very relieved that it's gone.
2: Well, I shall have to have some words with Mr. Rumbold and give him a piece of my mind.
10: Good morning.
2: Oh, good morning, sir. I was just asking what had happened to the central display stand.
10: Oh, yes, Mr. Granger. I was meaning to have a word with you about that. In fact, I have an announcement to make.
0: Gather round, everybody. Mr. Rumbold has an announcement to make.
5: Mr. Lucas, gather round. I think Mr. Rumbold's going to do a bit of announcing. Oh.
3: This does not concern the cleaning staff, Captain Peacock.
0: Hilary, Deirdre, you heard what Mr. Rumbold said. Now, get about your business. Come on.
3: Grace Brothers have entered into a promotion agreement with a perfumery company to promote their products by having a special stand on this floor to promote them.
2: Do you mean we are going to sell scent?
3: Yes, you could put it like that.
5: Well, if it's scent, why can't you clear some counter space in the ladies' department?
2: Precisely. Mrs. Slocum is already displaying far too much underwear.
8: Are you suggesting, Mr. Granger, that I should remove my underwear and put perfume there instead?
2: Are you suggesting that I should remove my trousers and put perfume there instead?
3: Now.
0: Yes, as I was about to say, now.
3: I must point out that this is a boardroom decision. And that the perfume in question is going to be on sale to both sexes under the brand name of His and Hers.
8: Well, I'm not going to sell hers, and I refuse to have anything to do with his.
3: This is what I'm trying to point out, Mrs. Slocum. It's to be promoted by a member of the perfume company's sales staff.
5: A him or a her? Probably a half and half.
3: Ah, here comes a special stand now.
11: Ices! Come on, get it up the ices! Chop ices!
5: Sorry.
0: That will do, Mr. Bash.
3: Time's getting on a bit. I think we'd better all lend a hand.
11: Where shall I stick it, then? As the stamp collector said to May West.
0: That will do, Mr. Bash. Come along, everybody, lend a hand.
11: That's what May West said to the stamp collector.
12: I shall take no part in it at all.
5: Mutiny on the counter.
0: Now, come, Mr. Granger, that's not like you.
2: Well, even in the French Revolution, the victims weren't expected to chop off their own heads.
0: I'm sure it won't come to that, Mr. Granger.
2: Nevertheless, my staff will not cooperate in the outfitting of that stamp.
5: I'm behind you, Mr. Granger.
4: And I'm behind Mr. Humphreys. Yes, unless Captain Peacock says I mustn't be behind Mr. Humphreys, in which case I'm behind Mr. Rumbo.
8: Well, Captain Peacock, seeing as our Mr. Granger is behaving like a bear with a sore head, perhaps I can help.
0: No, no, I wouldn't dream of allowing a lady in your position to do such work, Mrs. Slocum.
8: You're such a gent. Miss Brahms, lend a hand.
0: Mrs. Slocum, how would tonight suit you?
8: Suit me for what?
0: For our little dinner date.
8: Captain Peacock, I'm surprised at you. You, a happily married man.
0: Ah, would that was true.
8: Oh, not another one.
0: After 14 years, you don't know what it's like.
8: I didn't know what it was like after 7.
0: Physicians, everyone, the store is open. Mrs. Logan, let me know what you think after you've given it a little thought, will you?
10: Right.
0: Come along, everybody. The store is open about your business. Come on, Mr. Mash, leave the floor.
11: Eh?
0: Leave the floor, Mr. Mash.
11: Oh, yes, sir. We mustn't let the customers see me, must we? Hey, it's time Cinderella was back in the kitchen, isn't it? Hey?
13: I wonder if you can help me.
10: Oh, I'm sorry. I'm not serving. The ladies is over there.
13: Oh, I don't want the ladies.
10: I mean the ladies' department.
9: Guess what? You've got a customer.
8: Are you being served, madam?
13: No, it's quite all right, thank you. I'm the representative from His and Hers.
8: Oh, yes.
13: Can I see the floor walker?
8: I doubt it, with those on. Are you free, Captain Peacock?
0: At the moment, Mrs. Slocum.
8: This is the sales girl from the scent people.
0: Good morning. May I welcome you most cordially to Grace Brothers.
8: Oh, blimey.
14: That must be the sales girl from His and Hers.
11: Oh, she's a bit of a turn on, isn't she?
15: That's all you think about. It's all up here, you know.
14: Not 100% it's not.
16: Who is that young lady engaging in Captain Peacock in conversation?
15: It's the girl from His and Hers.
16: Oh, then I think we'd better ignore.
15: Mr. Lucas is trying, but he's not doing very well at the moment.
14: Just my luck, isn't it, for a bird like that to sail into my life on a Thursday. Look at that, 1 lousy quid. Where can you take a bird like that on 1 quid?
15: Well, you could buy a 6 pennyworth of worms and take her for a walk along the canal bank with your bent pin.
14: Does she look like the sort of girl you'd take along the canal bank?
15: What about some of your witty chat over sausage, egg and chips at the transport cab?
14: Hey, old Peacock's chatting her up a bit, isn't he? Look at him, look at him, look at him.
15: Well, he's probably hoping she goes for the father figure.
14: Yeah, more like the grandfather figure.
0: I'm sure you'll be very happy here, and if there's anything at all that you need, don't hesitate to get in touch.
13: Well, that's very kind of you. Where do I find you?
0: About here, actually.
9: He isn't half working well on her. Do you think he fancies her?
8: Oh, no, a young thing like that. Men of Captain Peacock's age prefer some more mature woman. Someone he can talk to.
9: Yeah, so when you get to his age, I suppose that's all that's left.
14: Hello. Hello, it's my turn now. Peacock's leaving the field of battle.
15: Well, I shouldn't enter into no man's land until he's left the department.
0: A word with you, Mrs. Slocum.
8: Thank you, Miss Brahms. I'm going to have a word with Captain Peacock. Yes, Captain Peacock?
0: About tonight?
8: Oh, yes. I've been thinking about that. And I said to myself, why not? I mean, what have I got to lose?
0: What indeed? I've been thinking about it too. And on second thoughts, I feel it would be unwise for us to start something that we couldn't finish.
8: What are you suggesting?
0: Well, you know, two attractive people thrown together, the spark that lights the tinder, the all-consuming fire.
8: I thought it was just dinner.
0: Well, I think perhaps that lunch in the executive canteen would be safer.
8: Are you cancelling?
0: In a manner of speaking, yes.
8: Well, fancy leading a girl on like that.
9: He's going to chat her up again.
14: He's chatting her up again. Look at him, look at him.
15: With his bedroom department smile.
14: Randy old floor walker.
0: Very quiet at the moment, isn't it?
13: Yes, isn't it?
0: I hope this doesn't seem premature, and I do hope you won't mind my mentioning it.
13: Go on.
0: Well, let me put it another way. Do you have a particular boyfriend?
13: All my boyfriends are particular.
0: Of course. Yes. No, what I was trying to say was, I wondered if you might, by any chance, be free to join me for a drink when we close tonight.
13: Are you chatting me up?
0: Shh, not just... No, I just wondered if you were free.
13: Well, it's very kind of you, Captain Pocock.
0: Peacock.
13: But my boyfriend's picking me up at 5:30.
0: Ah, say no more. I was just worried that you might be at a loose end. Excuse me. Mrs. Slocum,
8: Yes, Captain Peacock?
17: I've been thinking over what I said to you, and I've had second thoughts.
8: Well, I haven't, and the answer's no. And regarding what you said about that fire, I think it would be just as well if you didn't get your matches out.
13: Excuse me, where's your changing room?
8: May I inquire what purpose you want to know for?
13: I want to change.
8: Oh, I'm sorry. Our rooms are not staff.
13: Thank you for your help.
8: It was a pleasure. That told her.
15: Your turn-on's coming across.
14: You see, old Peacock's given up, you see. He didn't get anywhere with that sexy talk and the smooth smile and all that. I think I'll use the direct approach. Yeah, they're very good with these toffee-nosed sort of birds, you know. I mean, just grab them and they go mad.
15: I must watch that. I might learn a thing or two from the Casanova of the cufflink canto.
14: I'm not going to do it in front of you.
13: I wonder if you could help.
14: I'm very glad you came over. You know, it's a funny thing. I wanted to have a word with you, see? Really something very important. What happened? I grabbed her and she went mad.
13: I wonder if you can help me.
15: Your pleasure. Do I need a bodyguard?
13: Why don't you have a changing room I could use?
15: A changing room?
16: Are you having any difficulties, Mr. Humphrey?
15: Not yet, Mr. Granger. This young lady wanted to use one of our changing rooms.
16: May I inquire for what purpose?
13: Would you believe to change?
16: I don't like the tone of your voice. And our changing rooms are not for the use of the female staff.
13: Oh, all right, then. Have it your own way.
15: A glass of water for Mr. Granger. And a tranquilizer for Mr. Lucas.
16: I think you'll find that that'll fall into your shape, sir. And don't worry about the sleeves. They'll ride up with wear.
14: And don't worry about the colour being too bright. It'll wash out in the rain.
15: How are you being served, sir?
18: It's all right, thanks. Just looking.
14: That's all I've had this morning. Four just looking, three no thank yous, and two where's the gents?
16: Sir Humphreys, are you free?
15: Well, I was just having a chat to Mr. Lucas, Mr. Granger. But I am free, aren't I, Mr. Lucas?
16: Oh, yes, you're free. Where did those ties come from?
15: What ties?
16: The ones she's putting up on the stand.
15: Oh, yes. She's put some cards up there, too.
16: Yes. What do they say?
15: I can't quite focus, Mr. Granger. Shall I go over and observe?
16: No. I don't think we should fraternize. Call Mr. Lucas. He has younger eyes.
15: Mr. Lucas, are you free?
14: Yes, I'm free, Mr.
15: Mr. Granger was just observing the young lady on the centre stand and was wondering what's on the cards.
14: Well, it is time of life, very little, I should think.
16: The print, Mr. Lucas.
14: Ah, yes. With every bottle of his perfume you purchase, you get a free tie.
16: A free tie? Take over, will you, Mr. Humphreys? I'm going to see Captain Peacock.
8: It says what?
9: It says, with every bottle of hers, you get a free pair of stockings.
8: Well, that's very good for our trade, I must say. I'm going to have a word with Captain Peacock.
16: Here we are, it. It's up. We don't get a short circuit when we plug it in. As May West said when she picked up the midget. I suppose it'll take a few moments to warm up. As May West said to the Eskimo.
8: Eskimo!
0: If you've finished, I'm sure you are urgently required elsewhere.
16: You're quite right, Captain Peacock. I've got a bunged-up carsy in the bargain basement.
13: I wonder if May West ever said that.
8: I think it's disgusting. It's undermining my underwear.
16: Yes, and my accessories.
8: You must do something about it, Captain Peacock.
16: For once, I entirely agree with you, Mrs. Slocum.
8: This thing must be stamped on right now.
0: I must deal with this my own way, Mrs. Slocum.
8: Well, go on, then.
0: I'm just trying to think of the best way of handling it.
8: Tell her to push off. Well, you've got to put something under them to get them going.
16: I found that myself lately.
0: Is everything to your satisfaction?
13: Yes, it's all fine, thank you.
0: You certainly caused a stir in the trouser department.
13: Yes, this outfit usually gets the men going. It's the gym slip look that does it, that and the stocking tops.
0: Yes, if you're that type, it must have a certain effect. Your stockings also seem to have upset the head of the ladies' department.
13: Yes, well, I suppose that job would attract a rather odd sort of person.
0: No. It's the free samples that have upset her. I'm having to make the appearance of complaining on their behalf, you understand?
13: Of course.
0: Well, I think that has made the department's attitude quite clear, and there's no more to say.
19: Don't move, you man, you. Cover your body with me. You're sophisticated and dangerous. You're slightly aloof. Yet you have a hint of pulsating virility. You're wearing his, the man-sized perfume.
0: Oh, yes, that's very nice, yes. May I congratulate you on a very arresting sales technique?
13: Well, it's corny, but it works. You should hear what they've cooked up for the ladies.
20: Stay just where you are. If you want a real he-man, you can. Just let me caress you and laugh myself around. Who am I? I'm the hers perfume to attract the perfect him.
4: Glass of water for Mr. Humphreys.
21: Yes, sir, if you're wearing his, and yes, madam, if you're wearing hers, you can be sure of instant results. And remember, this week only, you get an amazing free gift. For him, a tie. Yes, a tie in these gay, irresistible his colors. For the lady, a fantastic pair of garter grip stockings. They never let you down. Keep your chappy happy with something snappy. Get your amazing free gift now with every purchase of his and hers.
13: And today's special price, ladies and gentlemen, 85p.
22: Did you ever hear the likes in all your born days, Mr. Granger?
2: I don't think that we should take it lying down, do you, Mrs. Slocum?
22: No, I don't.
2: Mr. Humphreys, are you free? Mr. Lucas, Miss Brown. Now, I've no doubt you've noticed the way in which this young lady operates.
15: No, yes, we have, Mr.
2: Well,
15: Humphreys.
2: She's...
15: I felt it.
2: She's certainly drawing customers away from our departments. Now, if you will all back me up, I will take the matter to higher authority.
15: I'll back you up, Mr. Granger.
9: But it's never going to Peacock. He's going to have his eyes glued to her garters till closing time.
15: No, they're going to Rumbold. He'll back up Peacock.
22: Weak as water is. Weak as water.
9: Well, we're lumbered then, aren't we?
2: Will no one rid me of this meddlesome priest?
15: I beg your pardon, Mr. Granger. Mr. Granger's quoting from Henry II when he wanted to bump off Becket.
9: Oh, not Mark Nice, Mr. Becket from Hardware.
22: No. Mr. Granger played Becket in Grace Brothers' production of Murder in the Cathedral.
4: I'm sorry I missed that.
22: Mr. Granger was very good, in spite of his gammy leg.
15: He fell off the cathedral steps and Mr. Rumbold and the lads had to murder him in the front row of the stall.
23: It got a very good round of applause.
9: Are you suggesting, then, that we should stab her in the staff canteen?
4: Mr. Granger, if I could just have 5 minutes extra maybe at lunchtime, I think I might be able to arrange a little sabotage.
23: We none of us heard that suggestion, did we?
24: No, Mr. Granger.
23: Nevertheless, carry on, Mr. Lucas.
21: Pair of garter grip stockings. They never let you down. Keep your chappy happy with something snappy. Get your amazing free gift now with every purchase of his and hers.
13: And today's special price, ladies and gentlemen, 85p.
2: She's still there.
15: Yes, Mr. Lucas's plan that we don't know about isn't really going like a dose of salts.
2: Has he given her a dose of salts?
4: Well, everything's ready.
15: What's that?
4: That's a microphone. As soon as she starts her next demonstration, I'll be on Radio 6 and 7 8.
15: I must tell Mr. Granger he'd like not to know about that.
19: Don't move, you man, you. Cover your body with me. You're sophisticated and dangerous. You're slightly aloof.
25: Bored as a coot with only one tooth.
20: Stay just where you are. Don't move a muscle.
1: She's wearing a tin bra and starting her bustle.
20: If you want a real he-man, you'll find I'm a killer.
1: With a face like yours, you'll end up with Guy the Gorilla.
3: Somebody's interfered with my tape.
6: How on earth did they do that?
7: Please.
12: Let's marshal all our facts and find out precisely why this young lady left. Now, first of all, whose finger was it on the button that ruined the tape?
17: Well, it was my finger, but it...
12: No, just the facts. Now, how did the other voice come into it?
7: Well, I was talking through my answer.
12: Could you be more explicit?
7: Well, there was a microphone in his hat, sir.
12: I see. Why?
7: Well, you see, Mr. Granger said, will no one rid me of this meddlesome priest?
12: Did you say that, Mr. Granger?
23: Well, actually, Henry II said it.
22: That I can explain. It wasn't Mr. Granger who said it in the play. It was Beckett. You remember Mr. Rumbold. He got stabbed in the orchestra stalls.
7: That's why he got such a good round of applause.
12: Now, I may be dense, what has the play got to do with this girl leaving?
7: Well, you see, Mr. Granger drew our attention to the fact that Henry II wanted to get rid of Beckett.
12: Beckett?
9: Not Beckett from Hardware, no.
7: Thomas the Beckett, you see. Well, I took the hint because I knew that they wanted to get rid of the girl.
17: I would like to state at this point that I had no hand in the girl's departure.
22: I should think not. With your eyes glued to her garters. Anyway, good riddance, I say. It was ruining our sales.
7: Hear, hear.
12: Well, the pity of it is that the His and Hers Perfume Company is a subsidiary of our firm, Grace Brothers.
23: It was a very pleasant smell. Don't you think so, Mr. Humphrey?
7: Most appealing, Mr. Granger. You found it most appealing, too, didn't
23: oh,
7: you?
23: Oh, yes, I did. Yes, I did, Mr. Humphrey.
7: Yes, I thought it was most appealing. You found it very appealing, too, didn't you, Captain Peacock?
17: The gym slip was very eye-catching.
12: And young Mr. Grace, who is the principal shareholder, has alerted me to the fact that he will be popping in to see how the campaign is going.
22: Oh, dear.
9: Well, we made a right nose up of that, didn't we?
12: As you say, Miss Brown, the right nose up. So we shall have to think of something, shan't we?
7: I don't know what I can do with the best. Yes, right.
21: Yes, sir, if you're wearing his. And yes, madam, if you're wearing hers. Then you can be sure of instant results. And remember, for this week only, you get an amazing free gift. For him, a tie. Yes, a tie in these irresistible his colors. And for the ladies, a fantastic pair of garter grip stockings. They never let you down. So keep your chappy happy happy with something snappy. Get your amazing free gift now with every purchase of his and hers.

0: This week, Bunter the Hero. Hello, hello, hello.
1: What is it, Jerry?
0: I spy Bunter.
1: Oh, yes.
0: Bob Cherry was glancing back from the stile in Friardel Lane. In the distance behind, a fat figure came plugging along the lane from Greyfriars School. William George Bunter was on the trail of the picnic.
1: Wait for him to come up and jolly well squash him.
2: No good, Bull. He's not coming up. He knows better than that. I say, I've got a wheeze. Sit down a bit. We've got plenty of time.
3: I say, you fellows!
0: Hello, hello, hello.
3: You'll be late for the picnic if you don't get on.
0: Oh, it's only a couple of miles to Peg Green.
1: But we're not going.
2: Yes, Bull, Bull.
1: Oh.
0: The row of juniors on the stile smiled. The picnic was to take place at the old priory in Friardel Wood.
2: Now look here, Bunter. If we see you at Peg Green, we'll jolly well burst you.
3: Now, really, Cherry?
2: And if you follow on through the wood, we'll wait for you and bash you against a tree.
3: Beast!
2: The dear man's heading for Peg Green. I hope the walk will do him good. May bring down his fat.
0: Bunter decided that all he needed to do was take another route to Peg Green and keep clear of the others until the picnic was going on. Then he would roll up and join in as per program.
3: Oh, dear! Oh, it can't be much further.
4: Buy a coconut, sir.
3: Who said that?
0: Bunter paused and blinked round him. On a patch of grass by the side of the lane, a gypsy caravan was drawn up and a bony horse was nibbling the grass along the hedge. And a dark-skinned gypsy was sitting against a tree, smoking a dirty pipe. There was a basket before him filled with coconuts.
4: Coconuts, sir, only fourpence.
0: Bunter eyed the coconuts and the gypsy through his big spectacles.
3: Twopence?
0: Bunter fumbled in his pockets. Owing to the non-arrival of a postal order which the Owl of the Remove had been expecting for a very considerable time, he was suffering from a dearth of that useful article, cash. There were 3 pennies in Bunter's pocket. That was the sum total of his wealth.
3: Make it, threepence then, hey?
4: Threepence, sir.
3: Yeah, you see, I've left my money at home. I mean, I've been disappointed about a postal order. I mean, I left my wallet in my study with all my notes in it, so fact is, I've only got threepence.
4: I'll find a small one for you, sir. Here you are. Thank you kindly, sir.
0: Bunter plugged on with the coconut under his arm. A score yards farther on was the level crossing, of which the gates were closed for the passing of the next train.
3: No, level crossing's closed. Oh, bother. I mean, can't see a train. Oh, well, might as well take a break. Just time, for a coconut. Jolly good.
0: Bunter stopped and leant on the gatepost and opened his pocket knife to negotiate the nut.
3: Right, here we go. Just a little jab. Here we are. Ooh, coconut milk. I love it. It's delicious, delicious, delicious. Yum, yum, yum, yum, yum.
0: He jabbed the blade of the knife into the softest spot, excavated it, and placed the nut to his mouth to allow the juice to flow into his thirsty and capacious mouth.
3: Yuck, yuck. Oh, crikey, it's a rotten coconut. The awful beast. Oh, dear. That rotten gypsy'll jolly well show him.
0: Billy Bunter stuttered and spluttered and spat, going off almost like a squib. In great wrath, he clutched the empty coconut and plugged back to the gypsy camp.
3: Rotten!
4: You want a lot for your thruppence, sir. I've got better ones than that for 4.
3: And you look here, you. You just give me another nut for this rotten one.
4: I'm a poor man, sir. I can't afford to give nuts away.
3: Well, give me my money back, then.
4: I don't think.
3: Oh, you rotten swindler.
4: You what?
3: You're a thief. I'm going to tell the police about you.
4: Right, you walk it. You walk it before you get hurt, see?
3: No, look here.
4: Walk it.
2: Give him another nut, Joseph.
0: This came from a woman in a shawl, looking round from the caravan steps.
1: You shut your mouth, Jenny. Look at you, or I'll give you a right hiding.
5: Oh, leave it be, Joseph.
3: You beast! I say, don't you dare! Oh, no! No! Oh, ah, get off!
0: Joseph made a stride towards him, twirling a stick. That was enough for William George Bunter. He took to his heels at once and scuttled away towards the level crossing. Joseph grinned and sat down to his pipe.
3: Beast! Ow!
0: Gasped Bunter from the safety of the level crossing. He was as thirsty as ever. He had an extremely nasty taste in his mouth and, in addition, he was feeling very ill-used and irritated.
3: No!
0: Somewhere in the distance sounded the whistle of an approaching train, and though it was still out of sight round a curve, Bunter sagely decided to let it pass before he crossed the line. He wiped his perspiring face with his handkerchief and leant on the gate to wait for the train to pass. And then...
3: Oh, little girl! Oh, no!
0: Billy Bunter became aware of it all of a sudden. It was seldom that Bunter forgot himself and his own troubles and grievances, but at that moment, Bunter, for probably the first time in his life, completely forgot his own worthy self. His fat face became suddenly fixed with horror as he stared at the railway line in front of him. In the middle of the line was a little girl of about 4 or 5 years old. She had gathered flowers in her hands and was making them into a bunch, fastening them with grasses, evidently utterly oblivious of the peril of her position.
3: Oh, crikey! Oh, little girl! Get off the line!
0: The boom of the approaching train was in his ears, but it had not aroused the little gypsy, deeply engrossed in bunching her flowers. The train was in sight now, sweeping on round the curve, its horn blaring. Still the child did not move, and still Bunter, petrified with horror, was motionless. William George Bunter was known at Greyfriars as a grub raider, as a fat slacker, as a funk of the first water, a fabricator who left Ananias and Baron Munchausen in the shade. He was known as a fellow who never even thought of stirring a fat finger on account of any other inhabitants of the earth. He'd been known to flee from the wrath of a third-form fag. He had taken more kicks than he could ever have counted, though certainly not so many as he deserved. And yet, somewhere, buried deep under Bunter's layers of fat, there was a spark of genuine British pluck. For all of a sudden, Billy Bunter, as if moved by a hidden spring over which he had no control, bounded out upon the railway line. As if moved by a volition that was not his own, he raced to the metals, with the terrible boom of the train deafening his fat ears. He snatched up a child and staggered forward. He plunged on blindly, crossing the metals with the child in his arms, staggered clear on the farther side, and fell headlong, the child still in his clutch.
3: Oh, I say! Oh, oh, I say! Oh, oh, that was Johnny Clark. Oh,
5: oh, I say.
3: You saved her. Oh, what the thump.
5: Saved her, my little Minna.
3: What? Oh, crikey. Oh, no. Oh, I've bruised my knees. I've got my trousers. Oh, dear.
5: You saved her life. Joseph, I saved her. You dear brave boy, she would have been killed. I saw her from the caravan when I heard the train coming. Joseph, I looked round and it was so close.
1: I beg your pardon, sir. You're a good one, you are, sir, and I'm sorry I was uncivil, sir.
5: He said to Minna Joseph, she would have been killed. A brave boy might have been killed. A brave, so you thought,
1: get the kid back to the van and see she don't wander again. You're a good plucked one, you are, sir. I don't know how to thank you for what you've done, sir.
0: Bunter had pulled himself together a little by this time. It dawned upon his mind that he had done a very plucky thing. Very plucky. Quite out of his line, as it were. He began to swell.
3: It's quite all right, my man. You're very, very welcome. Now, look here, if you feel so jolly thankful, you can jolly well give me a good coconut, right?
1: Certainly, sir. The old basket, if you like, after what you've done.
0: Billy Bunter selected 3 of the fattest nuts, as many as he could carry with comfort, the gypsy watching him very curiously. Probably it struck him that Bunter's present proceedings were rather out of keeping with his heroic rescue of little Minna, but certainly they were more in keeping with Bunter's usual character.
1: As many as you like, sir.
3: Unfortunately, I can't carry more than three, can I?
4: Ever so much obliged to you, sir.
3: Well, it's all right. Any fellow who knows me, and they're going to tell you, I'm as brave as a lion.
4: Oh.
3: Fact is, danger's nothing to me. In fact, I rather enjoy it.
4: Oh.
0: And Bunter started once more for Peg Green. Joseph the Gypsy stared after him very curiously.
3: Beasts!
0: William George Bunter made that remark not once, but many times.
3: Beasts! Beasts! Beasts! Beasts! Beasts! Beasts! Beasts! Beasts! Beasts! Beasts!
0: He had haunted Peg Green for several hours. During those hours, he had waited and watched for the Grey Friars picnickers, and they had not turned up. He saw it all at last. All the while he was waiting about at Peg Green, the picnic was going on somewhere else. Miles nearer to Grey Friars, in all probability. It was all too terribly clear now, and Bunter's feelings were almost too deep for words.
3: Oh, beasts! Those rotten fellows, they're pouring over on me! Oh, bother!
0: He moved at last, and dragged tired, fat legs along on his return journey. He made it a point, after passing the level crossing, to call in at the gypsy camp. If Joseph the Gypsy was still in a grateful mood, Bunter was prepared to raid his basket of coconuts to the full extent of Joseph's gratitude.
3: Oh, scissors! I've gone! Hello! Hello! Oh! Oh, I'm hungry!
0: The van was gone. Joseph was gone. Mrs. Joseph and the little girl were gone. All these details did not matter. But the coconuts were, of course, gone also, and that was serious. Bunter blinked at the deserted spot, groaned, and walked on.
3: Oh.
0: Six Grey Friars juniors came along from the direction of Cliff House School. Bunter stopped and blinked at them. They stopped, and Bob Cherry grinned at Bunter.
4: Hello, hello, hello, I do believe it. Bunter!
6: Hello, old fat bean!
3: Ha! Hello, bull!
6: Had a nice walk.
3: Beast!
2: Lovely scenery at Peg Green. I hope you enjoyed it, Bunter, but what have you been doing with yourself, old fat man? You've cut the knees off your bags and burst off a lot of buttons from your waistcoat. Been taking a tumble somewhere?
3: I fell down on the railway line. Had a jolly narrow escape, Wharton.
6: You silly ass. Mean to say that you went over the level crossing when a train was coming?
3: I dare say you would have let the kid be run over, wouldn't you? Well, that's not my style.
2: Huh? What kid?
3: Gypsy kid. She was on the metals, and the train was coming, and I rushed forward just in time, too.
2: What?
3: Yes, I barely had time to get clear. I fell with the kid in my arms, just out of reach of the train. But you fellows wouldn't have done it.
2: Well, no. We haven't your imagination, old chap.
3: You silly ass. It's true. You can jolly well ask those gypsies if you don't believe me.
2: Where are they? Produce the gypsies.
3: They were camped in the lane, just by the level crossing.
2: What about walking round that way and asking the gypsies?
3: Well, they've gone now, haven't they?
2: Yes, I rather fancied they would be gone if we walked round and have a look at them.
6: The gunfulness would be terrific.
3: You silly owls. I mean, do you think they'd stay on there forever? I mean, just because I saved their kid from the train? We're awfully grateful, actually. That man, he gave me some coconuts.
2: He should have given you a cake. You take the cake, Bunter.
6: Where's the giddy rewards of valor, then, eh? I don't see the coconuts.
3: Well, I've eaten them, you ass.
6: Well, that part sounds true. If there was anything eatable about, I'm ready to believe that you ate it.
3: Oh, look, I tell you...
2: Keep it till we get in. We shall be late for callover if we stay here listening to Bunter's fairy tales.
3: No.
2: Tell us again in the...
0: Bunter was paying the penalty of untruthfulness. From the glories of Bunter Court to imaginary combats with ferocious bargees, Bunter had told the tale many a time and oft, and he had told it not wisely, but too well. Now, at long last, he was handing out the truth, and it was merely rewarded as Bunter's latest. You've been listening to Billy Bunter by Frank Richards with Timbrook Taylor, Graham Garden and Bilotti. The producer was Melanie Miller. Billy Bunter is a Rewind production for Radio 2.
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4: Once upon a time there was an engineer.
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6: Charlie says, love my good and plenty. Charlie says, really rings the bell. Charlie says, love my good and plenty. 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

0: The Reverend Parsons was one of those vicars with a great belief in the overall goodness and humanity of his fellow creatures. Just down from Oxford, and tackling his first living in the small backwater town of Dunfedin, nothing so far had happened in this quiet English town to shake him in this belief. Until one Saturday evening, as he sat in his book-lined study preparing his sermon for the following morning, he met evil personified in the shape of a dirty, disreputable old tramp.
1: Yes, I wouldn't like to be out in a night like this. What on earth could that be at this time of night?
2: All right, coming.
3: Evening, Vicar.
4: Oh, good evening.
3: Hope you didn't mind me knocking, like.
4: Oh, no, of course not, no.
3: Rotten night, isn't it?
4: It's absolutely terrible, isn't it?
3: Chucking it down, isn't it?
4: It really is, really is. Very unpleasant, very unpleasant.
3: Absolutely chucking it down, mate.
4: It's one of the worst nights I've ever seen, I must say.
3: It's a shocking night, mate. I wouldn't like to be out in it, would you?
4: Now, I was just thinking the very same thing myself in the peace and quiet of my study. I just wouldn't like to be out on a night like this.
3: I was sort of wondering if you didn't mind me standing on your doorstep out of the rain, like.
4: No, of course not. Please do.
3: Sort of a bit of a shelter, you know, to get out of the rain.
4: Well, perhaps you'd like to step onto the porch there and a little bit more shelter, I think.
3: That's very nice of you. Mind you, you haven't got much porch here, have you?
4: No.
3: The old wind's blowing, mate. It'll blow straight on you, you know. Still, I suppose it's better than being out in the open on a night like this.
4: Oh, yes, yes, indeed, yes.
3: Especially with my weak chest the way it is.
4: Oh, you have a weak chest?
3: Oh, very weak, yeah. I've got a shocking weak chest. Very delicate.
4: Oh, I'm very sorry to hear that.
3: I'm not supposed to get wet at all, really, you know.
4: Aren't you?
3: At least a little drop of rain on that chest could bring on one of my attacks.
4: One of your attacks?
3: One of my...
4: My dear fellow, are you all right? You don't look at all well.
3: So I don't, Vicar, don't worry about me, Vicar, but you get back there in front of that lovely warm fire with all those logs on it. Go on, you get back there.
4: But, my dear fellow, I don't like to leave you in this condition. I mean,
3: that's all right, don't worry. As long as I can stand here in the rain, that's all you've got to do. You just get back there in front of that lovely warm fire. Just one thing I'd like you to do for me, though.
4: What is that?
3: If I do have one of my attacks, perhaps you'd cover me over with a newspaper or something, you know. And I've got to be kept warm, you see. That's the trouble.
4: Oh, look here, my dear fellow. Perhaps you'd better come inside for a minute.
3: Well, that's very unexpected of you, sir. Thank you very much.
4: No, not at all. No.
3: Very kind of you.
4: Just come in, will you? just come over this way, Rob.
3: Yes, certainly.
4: Ah, there you are.
3: Thank you.
4: Look, just sit down in that chair there beside
3: the
4: fire.
3: In this lovely chair?
4: That's right, yes. Sit down beside the fire for a while.
3: Oh, what a lovely fire.
4: Try and dry yourself up.
3: Well, it's very kind of you, Vicar. Very kind of you indeed. Do you mind if I ask you something, Vicar?
4: Not at all.
3: Do you mind if I eat my supper while I'm in here in the warm light?
4: Of course. I mean, please, I would like you to feel completely at home.
3: Well, it's very nice of you. Thank you very much. I mean, it won't take all that long. It's only a crust. I said, it's just a little crust, you know. It won't take all that long. It's just a little stale old crust I've had in my pocket for about 3 days.
4: A stale old crust?
3: Yeah, it's sustenance, though, you know. It's sustenance. I mean, you've got to sustain yourself somehow on a night like this, haven't you?
4: Well, my dear fellow, let me get you a sandwich.
3: Well, it's very unexpected of you, sir. Thank you very much. That's very kind of you, really. Would you get me a sandwich?
4: Well, of course. I mean, if you're ready.
3: What have you got then? Have you got something nice? What have you got?
4: Well, I don't really know what we have. My housekeeper's actually off for the day, but you know, I dare say there's something in the larder there—a little ham or cheese or salmon or tongue or something like that.
3: Well, that'll do me. That'll do me. Lovely. That will.
4: What would you like then?
3: Well, two of each.
4: Two of each?
3: Yeah, two of each.
4: Well, that's about 10 sandwiches.
3: That's lovely. That's marvellous. Thank you very much. It's very kind of you.
4: Are you sure that you can eat 10 sandwiches?
3: Oh, yeah, don't worry about it. I mean, what I can't eat today, I can take away with me tomorrow morning, can't I, you know?
4: Oh, yes, I see, yes. Well, yeah. In that case, I'll go and cut you the sandwiches.
3: Well, it's very kind of you, Vicar. Thank you very much. Put plenty of butter on, if you don't mind, sir, will you? It's good for me chest, you see, plenty of butter. The doctor's always telling me, he says, Arthur, he says, get plenty of butter. He says, get plenty of butter down here. He says, it greases the chest.
4: Greases the chest?
3: Yeah, butter greases the chest. He says, and if you're going to take butter on sandwiches, he says, take it with a warm drink. That's what he says.
4: Oh, you'd like a warm drink as well, would you?
3: Well, that's very nice of you, sir. It's very unexpected of you, sir. Thank you very much.
4: Well,
3: very kind of you.
4: What would you like, a little tea or coffee? Or cocoa?
3: No. I don't want you to get all that trouble. Not this time of night. Boiling up kettles and all that palaver at this time of night, mate. Drop of that'll do me. That'll do me.
4: A drop of what?
3: Drop of that there. That'll do me.
4: What, the whiskey?
3: The whiskey, that'll do me. I mean, that's just as warm as cocoa in the long run, isn't it?
4: Well, Well, yes, but that I do keep just for medicinal purposes. It's only in the house for medicinal purposes. In fact, I'm sure that wouldn't do your chest a bit of good.
3: Well, that's funny. The doctor said it would. He said, drink plenty of that, he said.
4: What, whiskey?
3: Whiskey, he said. Get plenty of whiskey down here, he said. It's good for the red corpuscles, he says.
4: I beg your pardon?
3: He said, it's good for the red corpuscles. He says, drink as much as you can. The trouble is, he won't give me a prescription for it.
4: I should think not, indeed. Of course not. No.
3: He said, get as much of that down as you can. He said, do your chest good. He says, it'll help you.
4: Are you all right, my dear fellow? Oh, you want something? Just a minute. Hold on. Now, let me see. Now, then, how much of this would you like?
3: Well, if you don't know, I'll pour it out myself. Well, say when, then.
4: When?
3: Oh, you are a little tinker, you are.
4: I beg your pardon?
3: You're trying to get me drunk, you are. That's what you're trying to do.
4: I do assure you I have no such intention. Well, would you like something in that?
3: Well, that's very kind of you, sir. Thank you very much.
4: What would you like, a little soda?
3: No, I'll have a drop more whiskey if you don't mind.
4: Are you quite sure?
3: Just a little drop, yes. Thank you very much. It's very kind of you.
4: How's that?
3: That's lovely. That should do it well, good, that, isn't it?
4: Yes.
3: Well, cheers, and thanks for fetching me in. It's a pleasure to meet people like you.
4: Your good health.
3: Is all you wish yourself, then. Cheers.
4: Thank you very much indeed. I hope you're feeling a little better now.
3: I'm getting warmed up a bit now. Cool. It's true. Thank you. I can feel that tingling there, going right down the old legs. Got the old breath back a bit. Could do with one of those and all.
4: You sure you're feeling better?
3: Oh, feeling better now. Thank you very much. It's very kind of you.
4: Well, in that case, I'll go and get your sandwiches. I'm sorry to have been so long, but it does take time to cut 10 sandwiches.
3: Oh, it's all right, Vicar. Don't worry about it. I'm nice and comfortable here in front of the old fire.
4: Yes, you look comfortable.
3: Which has got me warm. While you've been away, you know what I've been doing?
4: What?
3: I've just been reading your sermon.
4: Have you really? What did you think of it?
3: Oh, it's very good, sir. Very good. I'm very impressed with that.
4: Oh,
3: I was.
4: Really?
3: Yeah. Especially that little bit about the Good Samaritan bloke.
4: Oh, yes.
3: He sounds like a real right toff to me, he does, he does. The way he helped that bloke out, the way he did.
4: Oh, yes, the Good Samaritan. He was a real Christian.
3: Yeah, it is. He was a real Christian, wasn't he? Mm-hmm. It's a pity there's not any Christians about now, isn't it?
4: Well, I don't think that's exactly true. I mean, there are lots of Christians about. I mean, we live in a Christian society. I hope that I myself am a Christian.
3: Oh, yeah, well, I ain't saying you're not, sir, but, I mean, let me put it like this to you, look.
4: Yes, please do.
3: Now, supposing I knocked on the door of that fellow there.
4: But the Good Samaritan store.
3: The Good Samaritan store. Now, yes. supposing I've been lucky enough to find him living here tonight when I knocked.
4: Yes.
3: Mm-hmm. I mean, you don't expect to find people like him. I mean, people like him are all dead now, mate.
4: Oh, no, please. Now, this is where I can't go along with you. Christianity isn't dead. And, I mean, I myself, in trying in my own humble way to be a Christian, I wouldn't let you sleep on my porch with a piece of paper over you. I wouldn't let anybody sleep on my porch with just a piece of paper over them. Good heavens, no.
3: Well, where are you going to let me sleep, then?
4: Well, you can sleep on my sofa, here, in front of this nice warm fire.
3: Well, that's very, very good of you, sir.
4: Not at all.
3: But that just sort of proves my words, doesn't it? What I was saying just now, I proves my words.
4: Sorry, I don't quite follow you.
3: Well, look, you're going to let me sleep on that sofa there.
4: Yes.
3: In these clothes.
4: Yes.
3: Now, but if I'd have been lucky enough to knock on that Good Samaritan's door...
4: Yes.
3: I bet he wouldn't have let me sleep on his hard sofa in wet clothes, would he? Not while he had a comfortable bed upstairs, he wouldn't.
4: Oh, no. Really, I really don't think that...
3: I mean, I don't expect you to do that. I mean, I'm not asking for that. I don't expect all those humanities.
4: You know, you're right. You're absolutely right. The Good Samaritan wouldn't have done that. You know, you can have my bed tonight. I will sleep down here on the hard sofa. I really will. No, no, please, don't say anything. Please, don't say a word, because it'll do me good. I think I'll even enjoy it.
3: Well, if you enjoy
4: it. But, you know, I'll go even further. I will say that I'm glad that you knocked on my door tonight. You've shown me how weak the flesh can be.
3: Well, I'm very pleased that I've been some help to you. That's all.
4: Oh, you have, you have. And you can have my bed tonight with pleasure.
3: Right, well, if you show me where it is, I'll turn in then. I'll just take these sandwiches and I'll have a little drop more of this whiskey, if you don't mind. Feels nice and comfortable, this, Vicar. It's a nice bed, this.
4: Yes, I say, would you care for a bath before you turn in?
3: A bath?
4: Yes, a bath.
3: No, thanks, I'm not dirty, Reverend.
4: I wasn't implying that you were. It's, I didn't mean that. Well, I mean just that I, for instance, I bath every night before I retire.
3: Well, perhaps you need to. I don't. I mean, I keep myself clean, Reverend.
4: Oh, I see. Yes.
3: Yeah. Well, I'll be saying good night then. Well,
4: I say, just a minute. You're not going to get into the bed just like that, are you?
3: Like what?
4: Well, I mean, aren't you going to take your boots off?
3: Take me boots off? Yes, I'm not taking my boots off. I never take those off. That's where I keep my money.
4: Well, I do assure you, your money is perfectly safe here.
3: Well, I'm not saying it won't be safe here, but I'm not taking any chances, that's all. I mean, you can't be too careful in this world, mate. I mean, I've slept with people before. Don't worry about that. I had Fortin stolen up in the mission up one night when I slipped up there. I told the police, but they're not bothered. Hey, just a minute, Vicar, just a minute. Don't start taking liberties. What are you doing?
4: I'm just taking one of these blankets. I shall need something to cover me while I'm downstairs on the sofa.
3: Well, I'll tell you what we'll do then. I'll tell you what we'll do. You give me that blanket back and then my overcoat.
4: I don't wish to have your overcoat. You can take it back.
3: Oh, just hold it. I've just thought of something. Look, there's no sense in either of us getting cold.
4: You're quite right.
3: Now, why don't you sleep up here with me? I mean, the bed's big enough. And if it gets any colder, we can sort of cuddle up for warmth.
4: No, thank you very much. I'll sleep downstairs on the sofa.
3: All right, well, you can please yourself, Vicar. But I'll bet you one thing. A few nights down there on the sofa and you'll soon be glad to come up here and sleep with me. Especially when the real cold nights set in.
4: The real cold nights? Look, just a minute. How long do you think you're staying here?
3: Well, you're not going to turn me out already, are you?
4: Now, just a minute, my good man. Just a minute. I only agreed to put you up for one night.
3: I thought so. I thought this was too good to be true, you know. It's always the same with charity, isn't it? Only lasts for a couple of hours, charity does. It's all the same with you Good Samaritans, you know. You take us poor blokes off the street, you let us live like millionaires for about 5 minutes, and then you chuck us out to starve again.
4: Now, please, I must have time to think this over. Oh, dear, this is all so depressing.

0: Oh, dear. Oh. Oh, what a night. Oh, my back. I can't straighten it. Oh, ow. Oh, oh. Oh, I never realized the vicarage had so many drafts in it.
1: Morning, Vicar. Have a good night.
0: No, I didn't have a good night.
1: Breakfast smells good, you know. I thought I could smell something cooking. It woke me up, that did.
0: Yes, I'm sure.
1: Looks nice, that, doesn't it?
0: Yes.
1: Looks a nice breakfast you've got there, you know, Vicar.
0: Yes, I hope it will be.
1: Must be nice to wake up in the morning with a breakfast like that.
0: Yes, sure.
1: It's a lovely breakfast.
0: Look, will you excuse me? I don't really feel very sociable this morning. I haven't had a very good night. There's something I wish to hear on the wireless, as a matter of fact.
2: Ladies and gentlemen, here are the Temperance Seven with their vocalist, Whispering Paul McDowell, in Running Wild.
3: When I first met that gal of mine, it seemed just like a dream. But when she thought she had me right, she started acting mean. Like Mary led her little lamb, she led me all the time. Until that one had to turn. That's the reason I'm running wild. Lost control.

second magnificent offering of this widely experienced group of mild eccentrics is an instrumental number that many of the older members of the audience may remember, China Boy.

0: What did you turn the wireless off for?
1: Well, look, you're standing here listening to the wireless and your breakfast is cooking. Look, it's all getting spoilt there. Look at those lovely eggs there. The beautiful eggs they are. Look at them. Beautiful. Look at those eggs. Lovely, those eggs.
0: Yes, I know. They look lovely.
1: Beautiful eggs. Look
0: I'm going
1: them.
0: To enjoy those.
1: All shortly. Yellow and white they are. Look. Beautiful eggs. All frying away. They're all sizzling. They'll make your mouth water, don't they? I bet you and I are going to enjoy those in a minute, aren't you?
0: Yes, I hope so.
1: Look at them. Beautiful eggs they are.
0: Would you like some breakfast?
1: Well, it's very unexpected of you, Vicar. You want me to sort of share that breakfast with you, then, do you?
0: Yes, if you wish, I will share it with you.
1: Well, it's very Christian of you, that is. Very Christian of you. Do you think there'd be enough in there, then, for the two of us?
0: Well, I think so. I don't eat a very large breakfast myself.
1: Don't you?
0: No.
1: Well, I'm a big eater myself. I'm a pretty big eater, I am, when I get the chance to be, I mean.
0: Well, you can put another egg in the pan, if you wish.
1: Did you say one or two eggs?
0: Can you eat two more eggs?
1: Well, I can eat more than two, actually, if you... I mean, if they're going spare, I can eat them all right, you know. I mean, I don't want to waste them if they can go
0: well,
1: spare.
0: Well, all right, if you can eat more than two eggs, have more than two eggs.
1: Well, that's very nice of you. How many do you want me to have, then?
0: How many do you want?
1: Well, as many as you like. How many do you want me to have?
0: Well, look, if you can eat them, have them.
1: Well, I can eat them. You have them.
0: Oh. You've got six eggs in there already. Surely that's enough. Look, I'm not a rich man, you know. Those eggs do cost sixpence each.
1: Well, I'm sorry, Vicar, that's all. I mean, I hope you don't think I was being greedy, that's all. I mean, you've been good to me. I mean, I don't want you to suffer in any way over it. I mean, it wouldn't be fair, would it?
0: May I assure you that it is perfectly all right. In fact, would you like to have some bacon as well?
1: Well, to tell you the truth, you know what I'd prefer?
0: Well, what?
1: I'd prefer that other egg.
0: Well, are you sure?
1: I mean, I'd sooner have that. If I could choose out of the egg and bacon, I'd sooner have the other egg.
0: Well, then, by all means, I mean, do have that other egg.
1: Mind you, I wouldn't mind the bacon as well, you know. That's if you've got any going spare, like. But, I mean, not if it's going to cut you short. I mean, if you'd rather I didn't have it, I mean, you say so.
0: No, please. Look, do have some bacon if you want it.
1: I can have a bit of bacon.
0: Yes, please.
1: As well as the other egg?
0: Yes, as well as the other egg.
1: Well, how much bacon do you want me to have, then?
0: Have whatever you want! What? I'm terribly sorry. Do forgive me. I really am rather overwrought this morning. Please, you are rather... trying to be. Please, have whatever you wish. Have the eggs and have the bacon. Just help yourself to whatever you wish.
1: You know, it's very good of you, you know, Vicar, putting me up and feeding me like this. There's not many that would do it, you know.
0: Look, my good man, as I said before, I don't mind offering shelter for the night. I don't mind offering anyone shelter for one night.
1: You must have saved my life, I reckon.
0: Yes, I'm sure.
1: I mean, me being delicate like I am.
0: Yes, I'm sure. Yes.
1: A drop of that rain last night would have done me in, I reckon.
0: Yes, I'm sure it would.
1: I wouldn't have stood a chance out there in that rain.
0: No.
1: You'd have opened that door this morning and you'd have found me stone stiff. That's if you hadn't taken me in. I'd have been a big stiff this morning if you hadn't taken me in.
0: Yes, I'm sure.
1: Real Christian, that was.
0: You know, I don't think you were in much danger of being found stone stiff.
1: No. I'm sorry, Vicar. You don't know. You don't know what you're talking about. You don't know the hazards of being out there.
0: No.
1: It's very hazardous for me, weather is. Very hazardous.
0: Yes,
1: always has been.
0: Yes, you've told me all about it. Yes, your weak chest and all your other...
1: Well, I have to stay out of the weather if I can.
0: Yes, I'm sure.
1: That's the best thing for me, that is, to stay out of it.
0: Yes.
1: But how can you when you ain't got a roof to put over your head?
0: Yes.
1: You can't, can you?
0: No, but there is an answer to your problem, you know.
1: What's that?
0: Why don't you get yourself a job? What about factory work?
1: Well, don't you think I've tried? Look, I've been down all the factories. But what factory's going to employ me? Go on, you tell me. Once they find out about me, mate, I'm sacked.
0: To find out about you? I mean, what is there to find out about you?
1: Well, my illness. My delicate condition. I mean, I've only got to have a medical and I'm finished. I mean, you can't blame them. They don't want me collapsing dead all over their factory floors, do they?
0: Please, I don't like to hear you talk.
1: I mean, it'd have been better, really, if I'd have been killed in a war, you know, Vicar. That's what it'd be.
0: Now, I'm going to interrupt you here, my good man. I don't wish to hear you say any more. I don't like to hear anybody talk
1: about
0: it.
1: All these medals don't mean a thing now, you know. People are not worried about, don't care about medals now, mate.
0: Now, my good fellow, you...
1: I went right through the war for these medals, you know.
0: Yes, I'm sure.
1: Up to me neck in muck and bullets, mate, me, for these medals. Yes. Nobody cares anymore. You can have as many medals as you like on your chest, mate. It doesn't matter.
0: Now, my dear man, you mustn't talk like that. Look, what you've got to remember is this, that human life is sacred. But, my dear chap, you must fight back. Fight back. That is the answer. You've been through some battles. You are a soldiering man. And this might prove to be your greatest battle. This is another battle that you are in now. A battle for your own salvation. A battle for your own soul. And I know a man who carries that amount of medals on his chest won't be lacking in courage.
1: Well, I've always tried to be brave, Vicar. Ever since I was a little kid, I've always tried to be brave.
0: I have no doubt about that, but don't you worry, my good man. Now, you will excuse me, I do have to go to the church in a few moments. Perhaps we can discuss this later. We'll find a solution. Don't you fear, we will find a solution. You know, I thought a lot about you last night.
1: I've been thinking of you too. I mean, meeting you has done me a lot of good. It's given me hope for the future, meeting you.
0: Oh, thank you.
1: A lot of hope.
0: Would you care to come to the service with me?
1: Oh, I'd love to do that, Vicar. It's a long time since I've been into a church.
0: You really would? I've
1: never had much use for them, really. Not the way I've been treated.
0: Well, my
1: dear... But meeting you has given me new faith. I'd love to come in with you.
0: Well, I'm really more than delighted than I can possibly say.
1: Well, the trouble is, I don't think they'll do me any good, though.
0: Why not?
1: Well, it's me legs, I mean, you know.
0: Your legs? Well, my dear fellow, you don't have to bob up and down. You can give your devotion sitting just as well as kneeling.
1: Oh, well, that might upset my chest as well, you know, with all those crowds in there. I mean, I might not get enough air down my lungs, you know.
0: I quite understand. Look, I'll tell you what, why not come in and sit at the back, and if you start to feel unwell, then you can just leave quietly.
1: All right, then. The only trouble is I ain't got any money. You know, being poor-like, I'm sort of feel humiliated if I couldn't dip into the plate with the others.
0: My dear man, I do understand. Look, here's sixpence. Take that.
1: Well, it's very kind of you, Vicar. You're a real Christian, you are. I'll tell you what. Yeah? Could you make that a couple of bob?
0: Why?
1: Just as a loan, till I can repay you. Only I don't like feel like being paltry in church, you know.
0: My dear man, I'm almost touched by your feelings. There is 2 shillings for you.
1: I'll put it all in.
0: Well, what did you think of the service?
1: That was very good, Vicar. That got me. It did. Touched me right here. Just where my weak heart is. Under my weak chest.
0: Well, I'm...
1: All that good Samaritan stuff, that means something to me. It doesn't something to me that does. It means a lot to me that does. I've decided to take a page out of your book, Vicar, and be a good Samaritan myself.
0: Well, I couldn't be more delighted. I really couldn't. Well, what have you decided to do?
1: What have I decided to do? Well, I've decided that you're not going to sleep on that sofa anymore.
0: Really?
1: Yes, I certainly am.
0: I think that's right of all. You know, I really must say how very much I appreciate that. That is a really Christian thought. Say, what's all that noise outside the vicarage?
1: Oh, don't worry about it. It's just a few of my friends from the mission hut.
0: Your friends from the mission hut?
1: Part of my good Samaritanship.
0: Well, what are they doing here?
1: They're going to sleep on that sofa tonight.
0: Well, where am I going to sleep?
1: Well, it's a nice night. You can sleep in the porch.
0: Get out.

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0: Mrs. Miggins. At last we can return to sanity. The hustings are over, the bunting is down, the mad hysteria is at an end. After the chaos of a general election, we can return to normal.
1: Oh, hasn't there been a general election then, Mr. Blackadder?
0: Indeed there has, Mrs. Miggins.
1: Well, I never heard about it.
2: Well, of course you didn't. You're not eligible to vote.
1: Why not?
0: Because virtually no one is. Women, peasants, chimpanzees, lunatics, lords.
3: That's not true. Lord Nelson's got a vote.
0: He's got a boat, Baldwin. Marvellous thing, democracy. Look at Manchester. Population 60,000, electoral roll 3.
1: Well, they have a brain the size of a salt farmer.
0: Correct.
1: But it hardly seems fair to me.
0: Well, of course it's not fair. And a damn good thing, too. Give the like of Baldwin the vote, and we'll be back to cavorting druids, death by stoning, and dung for dinner.
3: What have you done for dinner tonight?
1: Who are they electing when they have these elections?
0: Oh, the same old char. Fat Tory landowners who get made MPs when they reach a certain weight. Raving revolutionaries who think that just because they do a day's work, that somehow gives them the right to get paid. Basically, it's a right old mess. Tops at the top, plebs at the bottom, and me in the middle making a fat pile of cash out of them.
1: Well, you've got to look now, Mr. Blackadder. Things are bound to change.
0: Not while Pitt the Elder's Prime Minister, they aren't. He's about as effective as a cat flap in an elephant house. As long as his feet are warm and he gets a nice cup of milky tea in the sun before his morning nap, he doesn't bother anyone until his potty needs emptying.
4: I call upon the new Prime Minister of Great Britain and her empires, Mr. William Pitt, the younger.
5: Mr. Speaker, members of the House, I shall be brief, as I have rather unfortunately become Prime Minister right in the middle of my exams. I look forward to fulfilling my duty in a manner which Nanny would be proud. I shall introduce legislation to utterly destroy three enemies of the state. The first is that evil dictator, Napoleon Bonaparte. The second is my old geography master, Banana Bread Slipshank. But most of all, sirs, I intend to pursue that utter slob, the Prince of Wales. Why, this year alone, he has spent £15,000 on banqueting. £20,000 on perfume. And most astonishingly of all, an astonishing £59,000 on socks. Therefore, my three main policy priorities are: 1, war with France. 2, tougher sentences for geography teachers. And 3, a right royal kick of the prince's backside. I now call upon the leader of the opposition to test me on my Latin vocab.
0: Sir? If I may make so bold, a major crisis has arisen in your affairs.
6: Yes, I know, Blackadder. I've been pondering it all morning.
0: You have, sir?
6: Yes. Socks. Run out again. Why is it that no matter how many millions of pairs of socks I buy, I never seem to have any?
0: Sir, with your forgiveness, there is another even weightier problem.
6: They just disappear. Honestly, you think someone was coming in here, stealing the damn things, and then selling them off.
0: Impossible, sir. Only you and I have access to your socks.
6: Yes, yes, you're right still. For me, socks are like sex. Tons of it about, and I never seem to get any.
0: So if I may return to this very urgent matter, I read fearful news in this morning's paper.
6: Oh, no. Not another little cat caught up in a tree.
0: No, sir. There is a vote afoot in the new Parliament to strike you from the civil list.
6: Oh, yes, yes, yes. But what are they going to do about my socks?
0: Sir, if this bill goes through, you won't have any socks.
6: Well, I haven't got any socks at the moment.
0: Or trousers, shirts, waistcoats, or pantaloons. They're going to bankrupt you.
6: They can't do that. Well, the public love me. Only the other day, I was out in the street, and they sang, "We hail Prince George! We hail Prince George!
0: We hate Prince George. We hate Prince George." I fear so, sir. However, all is not lost. Fortunately, the numbers in the Commons are exactly equal. If we can get one more MP to support us, then you're safe.
6: Oh, hurrah! Any ideas?
0: Well, yes, sir. There is one man who might just be the ace of our sleeve. A rather crusty, loud-mouthed ace named Sir Talbot Buxomly.
6: Never heard of him.
0: That's hardly surprising, sir. Sir Talbot has the worst attendance record of any member of Parliament. On the one occasion he did enter the House of Commons, he passed water in the Great Hall and then passed out in the Speaker's chair. But if we can get him to support us, then we are safe.
4: Well, what's he like?
0: Well, according to Who's Who, his interests include flogging servants, shooting poor people, and the extension of slavery to anyone who hasn't got a knife to it.
4: Excellent. Sensible policies for a happier Britain.
0: However, if we're going to get him to support us, he will need some sort of incentive.
4: Anything in mind?
0: Well, you could appoint him a High Court judge.
4: Is he qualified?
0: He's a violent, bigoted, mindless old fool.
4: Sounds a bit overqualified. Well, get him here at once.
0: Certainly, sir. I will return before you can say anti-disestablishmentarianism.
4: Well, I wouldn't be too sure about that.
0: Sir Corbett Buxomly.
4: Buxomly! Roaringly splendid to have you here. How are you, sir?
7: Heartily well, Your Highness. I dined usually off a servant before I come into town.
4: You eat your servants?
7: I eat all of them. Why should I spend good money on tables when I have men standing idle?
4: Why, indeed? Now, I dare say you've heard of Mr. Pitt's intentions.
7: Young scallywag!
4: So you don't approve of his plans to abolish me, then?
7: I do not, sir. Damn his eyes! Damn his breeches! Damn his duck pond!
4: Oh, hurrah for that!
7: I care not a jot that you are the son of a certified sauerkraut-sucking loon.
4: Oh, thank you, sir.
7: It minds not me that you dress like a mad parrot and talk like a plate of beans negotiating their way out of a cow's digestive system. It is no skin off my rosy nose that there are bits of lemon peel floating down the Thames that would make better regents than you.
4: Oh, brother!
7: You are regent.
4: Yes, I am.
7: Pointed by God, and I shall stick by you forever, though infirmity lay me waste, and ill health curse my every waking moment.
4: Well, good on you, sir. And don't talk to me about infirmity. Why, sir, you are the hardy stock that is the core of Britain's greatness. You have the physique of a demigod, purple of cheek and plump of fetlock, the shapely ankle and the well-filled trouser that tells of a human body in perfect working order.
0: He's dead, sir. Yes, Your Highness.
4: What bad luck. We were rather getting on.
0: We must move at once.
4: In which direction?
0: Sir Talbot represented the constituency of Dunny-on-the-Weald.
4: And by an extraordinary stroke of luck,
0: it is a rotten borough.
4: Really? Is it? Well, lucky, lucky us. Lucky, lucky, luck. Luck, luck, luck, luck. Luck, luck, luck.
0: You don't know what a rotten borough is, do you, sir?
4: No.
0: So what was the chicken impression in Adolf?
4: Well, I just didn't want to hurt your feelings. So, what is a robber button?
0: A rotten borough. A rotten borough, sir, is a constituency where the owner of the land corruptly controls both the voters and the MP.
4: Good. Yes. And a robber button is...
0: Could we leave that for now? Dunny-on-the-Weald is a tuppenny halfpenny place. Half an acre of sodden marshland in the Suffolk Fens with an empty town hall on it. Population, three rather mangy cows, a dachshund named Colin, and a small hen in its late 40s.
4: No people at all, then, apart from Colin.
0: Colin is a dog. Only one actual person lives there, and he is the voter.
4: All right, so what's the plan?
0: We must buy Dunny-on-the-Weald at once, and thus control the voter. I shall need £1,000.
4: £1,000? I thought you said it was a tuppenny halfpenny place.
0: Well, yes, sir, the land will cost tuppenny halfpenny, but there are many other factors to be considered. Stamp duty, window tax, swamp insurance, and food, dog biscuits, cow and meat. This is endless.
4: Fine. Well, the money's in my desk.
0: No, sir. It's in my wallet.
4: Oh, splendid. No time to lose, eh?
0: My thoughts precisely. Yeah. The only question is who to choose as MP.
4: Tricky.
0: What we need is an utter unknown, yet someone over whom we have complete power. A man with no mind, with no ideas of his own. One might almost say, a man with no brain.
4: Any thoughts?
0: Yes, Your Highness.
1: Grand Mullins?
0: Meet the new Member of Parliament for Dunny-on-the-Weald.
4: The
6: but he's an absolute arsehead.
8: Precisely so.
0: Our slogan shall be, a rotten candidate for a rotten borough.
7: For it,
0: I want you to go back to your kitchen sink, you see, and prepare for government.
3: Right, now all we have to do is fill in this MP application form. First name?
9: I'm not sure.
3: You must have some idea.
9: Well, it might be shot off. Well, when I used to play in the gutter, I used to say to the other snipes, hello, my name's Baldrick, and they'd say, yes, we know, sod off, Baldrick.
3: All right. Mr. S. Baldrick. Now, distinguishing features, none.
9: Well, I've got this big growth in the middle of my face.
3: That's your nose, Baldrick. Now, any history of insanity in the family? So what, I'll cross out the inn. Any history of sanity in the family? None whatsoever. Now, a criminal record?
9: Absolutely not.
3: Oh, come on, Baldrick. You're going to be an MP, for God's sake. I'll just put fraud and sexual deviance. Now, minimum bribe level.
9: One turnip. Oh, hang on. I don't want to price myself out of the market.
3: Baldrick, I've always been meaning to ask, do you have any ambitions in life apart from the acquisition of turnips?
9: No.
3: So what would you do if I gave you £1,000?
9: I'd get a little turnip of my own.
3: So what would you do if I gave you £1,000,000?
9: Oh, that's different. I'd get a great big turnip in the country.
3: Oh, God, I'll get that. Here. Sign here.
10: Highness Pitts the Younger.
11: Why, hello there, young sailor, me lad. Okay, here's fun. I've a shiny sixpence here for the clever fellow who can tell me which hand it's in. Hmm? Oh, school. What half holes is it? Yeah, I bet you can't wait to get back and get that bat in your hand, give those balls a good walloping, eh?
3: Mr. Pitt is the Prime Minister,
11: sir. Oh, go on. What, young snotty here?
5: I'd rather have a runny nose than a runny brain.
11: Eh?
3: Excuse me, Prime Minister, but we do have some lovely jelly in the pantry. I don't know if you'd be interested at all.
5: Don't patronise me, you lower middle class yobbo. What flavour is it?
11: Macarons. I say, Blackadder, are you sure this is the PM? Seems like a bit of an oily tick to me. When I was at school, we used to line up four or five of his sort, make them bend over and use them as a toast rack.
5: Please surprise me, sir. I know your sort. Once, it was I who stood in a big, cold schoolroom, a hot crumpet burning my cheeks with shame. Since then, I've been busy every hour God sends, working to become Prime Minister, and fight clothes and privilege wherever I found it.
3: I trust you weren't too busy to remove the crumpet.
5: You regret this, gentlemen. Do you think you can force my plan to bankrupt the Prince by fixing the dummy on the road by-election? But you will be thrashed. I intend to put up my own brother, the candidate, against you.
3: Oh, and which Pitt would this be? Pitt the toddler? Pitt the embryo? Pitt the glint in the milkman's eye?
5: Sir, as I said to Chancellor Metternich at the Congress of Strasbourg, prove you with knobs on. You shall meet, sirs, on the hustings.
11: I say, Macallan, what a ghastly squit. He's not going to win, is he?
3: No, sir, because firstly, we shall fight this campaign on issues and not personalities. Secondly, we shall be the only fresh thing on the menu. And thirdly, of course, we'll cheat.
12: Good evening and welcome to the Dummy on the World by-election. The first thing I must tell you is that the turnout has been very good. As a matter of fact, the voter turned out before breakfast. And I can bring you the result of our exclusive exit poll, which produced a 100% result for mind your own business, you nosy bastard.
4: Talk to any of the candidates?
12: I certainly am, and I can see Prince George, who is leader of what has become known as the Adder Party. Prince George, who is described in his party news sheet as a great moral and spiritual leader of the nation, but is described by almost everyone else as a fat, flatulent git. Prince George.
13: Hello. Good evening.
12: And good evening, Colin. How do you see your prospects in this campaign?
6: Well, first, I'd like a word about the disgraceful circumstances in which this election arose. We paid for this seat, and I mean, it's a damn liberty. We should have to stand for it as well. And another thing, why is it that no matter how many pairs of socks man buys, he never seems to have enough?
12: Some words from the Prince Regent. And now let's have a word from the other party candidate, Mr. S. Fawley. With him is his election agent, Mr. E. Blackadder.
0: Well, we in the Adder Party are going to fight this campaign on issues, not personalities.
12: Why is that?
0: Because our candidate doesn't have a personality.
12: He hasn't said much about the issues, either.
0: No, he's got something wrong with his throat.
12: Well, perhaps you could answer one question. What does the S in his name stand for?
0: Sod off.
12: None of my business, really. Now it's time, I think, for a result, and tension is running very high here. Mr. Blackadder assures me that this will be the first honest vote ever in a rotten borough, and I think we all hope for a result which reflects the real needs of the constituency. And behind me, yes, I can just see the returning officer move into the front of the platform.
0: As the acting returning officer,
12: the acting returning officer, Mr. E. Blackadder, of course, and we're all very grateful indeed that he stepped in at the last minute when the previous returning officer accidentally, brutally stabbed himself in the stomach while shaving.
0: I now announce the number of votes cast as follows. Brigadier General Horace Balsam.
12: Keep royalty white rat catching and safe sewage residence party.
0: No votes. Ivor Justine of Madam Biggin.
12: Standing at the back dressed stupidly and looking stupid.
0: No votes. Kit the even younger.
12: Whig.
0: No votes.
12: Oh, there's a shot.
0: Mr. S. Baldrick.
12: Adder Party.
0: 16,472.
12: And there you have it. Victory for the Adder Party. A sensational swing against the Whigs. I'll just try and get a final word with some of the candidates as they come up from the stage. Master William Pitt the Even Younger, are you disappointed?
8: Yes, I'm horrified. Smeared my opponents, bribed the press to be on my side, and threatened to talk to the electorate if we lost. Failed to see what more decent politician could have done.
12: Quite. Now, Ivor Flynn, no votes at all for the standing at the back dressed stupidly and looking stupid party. Are you disappointed?
7: No, not really. No, I always say if you can't laugh, what can you do?
12: Take up politics, perhaps. Have you got any policies?
7: Oh, yes, certainly. We're for the compulsory serving of asparagus at breakfast, free corsets for the under fives, and the abolition of slavery.
12: Obviously, many moderate people would respect your stand on asparagus, but what about this extremist nonsense about abolishing slavery?
7: Oh, we just put that in for a joke. See you next year.
12: And now, finally, a word with the man who is at the center of this by-election mystery, the voter himself. And his name is Mr. E. Mr. Blackadder, you are the only voter in this rotten borough.
10: Yes, that's right.
12: How long have you lived in this constituency?
10: Since Wednesday morning. I took over from the previous electorate when he very sadly, accidentally, brutally cut his head off while combing his hair.
12: One voter, 16,472 votes. A slight anomaly?
10: Not really, Mr. Hannah. You see, Mr. Baldrick may look like a monkey who's been put in a suit and then strategically shaved, but he is a brilliant politician. The number of votes I cast is simply a reflection of how firmly I believe in his policies.
12: Well, that's excellent. Well, that's all for me. Another great day for democracy in our country. Vincent Hannah, Country Gentleman's Pig Fertilizer Gazette, Dunny on the World.
10: We are reprieved. It is a triumph for stupidity over common sense.
13: Thank you very much.
10: As a reward, Baldrick, take a short holiday. Did you enjoy it?
12: Right.
4: May the honourable members please cast their votes, aye or nay, for the striking of the Prince Regent off the civil list.
14: Excuse me. You're new bug. Yeah, I don't know anyone here, and I support the Prince, not another vote.
12: Well, you can soon change all of that, can't we? Come along with me.
14: Oh, thanks.
10: Well, if it isn't the Lord Privy Toast Rack. Pull up a muffin. Sit yourself down.
5: You don't like me, do you, Mr. Blackadder?
10: Well, nobody likes a loser.
5: Oh, then that must be why nobody likes you.
10: What?
5: You lost the vote. Your monkey obligingly voted for us.
10: Oh, God. If you want something done properly, kill Baldrick before you start.
5: You're beaten, Oik. And you and your disgusting master have 24 hours to get out.
10: 24 hours is a long time in politics. Good night.
5: There is just one thing before I go. I've got this sort of downy hair developing on my chest. Is that normal? So I get so lonely and confused. I've written a poem about it. Maybe you'll understand. Why do nice girls hate me? Why...
10: Get out, you nauseating adolescent. Millionaire's Row, fellow room 12 of the Budley Salterton Twilight Rest Home for the terminally short of cat.
1: The thing you once dreamed you'd end up in the House of Lords.
10: What?
1: The House of Lords.
10: Of course, I forgot about the House of Lords. The Lords will never let the bill through. Every man jack of them will be behind the prince.
1: Oh, hurrah!
10: Right, take Baldrick off the spit.
1: Hurrah.
10: I've got a plan so cunning you could put a tail on it and call it a weasel. Ta-da!
11: Oi, tidy-ho, Blackadder. You look as happy as a man who thought a cat had done its business on his pie, but it turned out to be an extra big blackberry. Did our plan go well?
10: Excellently, sir. Order 1,000 pairs of finest cotton tops. Take out the drawings for that beach hut at Brighton.
11: Hurrah!
10: There was, however, one slight hiccup.
11: No, cough, I think you mean.
10: Hiccup. The motion about your impoverishment has now moved on to the House of Lords.
11: Oh, bravo! Well, no worries either. Every man jack of them will be behind me.
10: Ah, would that were so, Your Highness. These are treacherous times.
11: Are they?
10: Yes. It might be wise to appoint a new lord to make sure the old lords vote the right way.
11: Good thought. New lord. Any idea who?
10: Well, sir, one name does leap to mind.
11: Does it?
10: Yes.
11: Couldn't make it leap any higher, could you?
10: A young man in your service, sir, who has done sterling work matching the political machinations of the evil pit.
11: Oh, of course! Blackadder! Oh, how can I ever thank you enough?
10: And it might also be worth bribing a few lords, just to make sure that they vote the way their consciences tell them.
11: Well, how many should we bribe, do you think?
10: Oh, I think 300, to be sure. At £1,000 each.
11: 300,000 pounds?
10: 400,000, I think you'll find, sir.
11: Yes, yes, you're right. Thank God I've got you to advise me about it. Just remind me, what do I have to do to appoint this Lord Chappy?
10: Oh, it's very simple, sir. You put on your robes of state, he puts on his. Then you sign the document of ennoblement and dispatch him at once to the House of Lords.
11: Excellent. I shall change immediately.
10: And so, sir, shall I.
13: Voila, Mrs. Miggins, my robes of state. £1,000 well spent, I think.
1: Ooh, very nice. Oh, it's real cat, isn't it?
13: This is not cat, Mrs. Miggins. This is finest leather-trimmed ermine with gold medallion accessories.
1: Oh, go on, Mr. Blackadder. It's cat. Oh, look, they've left the little collars on.
13: Mr. Frisky. If found, please return to Emma Hamilton Marine Parade, Portsmouth. Who cares about a dead cat now that I'm a fat cat?
1: Oh, you're full of yourself today, Mr. B.
13: This is more than can be said for Mr. Frisky.
11: My lord.
10: I'm sorry, sir?
11: My lord. There is more than one lord in the vicinity.
10: Oh, well, yes, sir.
11: Will you please welcome His Grace... the Lord Baldrick.
13: You made Baldrick a lord?
11: Oh, yes. One who has recently done sterling work matching the political machinations of the evil pit. Good old Lord Baldrick.
9: It's all right, Blackadder. You don't have to curtsy or anything.
13: Sir,
0: I let loose a short, violent exclamation.
11: Oh, what's up?
0: Damn!
11: Okay. That's a bit of a strange get-up you've got there, isn't it, Blackadder?
0: Yes, I'm just off to a fancy dress party. I'm going as Lady Hamilton's pussy. just one question, sir. About the 400,000 to influence the Lords.
11: Oh, yes, I gave that to Lord Baldwin.
0: Ah. Sir, might I be permitted to take Lord Baldwin downstairs to give him some instruction in his lordly duties?
11: I think that's a splendid idea.
0: This way, my lord.

0: on it or you're dead.
1: Give me the bloody money, Baldrick, or you're dead, my lord.
0: Just do it, Baldrick. Otherwise, I shall further ennoble you by knighting you rather clumsily with this meat cleaver.
1: I've got it.
0: What?
1: I spent it.
0: You spent it? What could you possibly spend £400,000 on? Oh, God, don't tell me.
1: My dream turnip.
0: Well, how did you manage to find a turnip that cost £400,000?
1: Well, I had to haggle.
0: This is the worst moment of my entire life. I spent my last penny on a catskin windcheater. I've just broken a priceless turnip. And now I'm about to be viciously slaughtered by a naked Tunisian stock merchant. Well, all I can say, Baldrick, is this. It's the last time I double in politics.

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4: 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Episode 6, Food.
5: They used to wonder why I hated Athens, you know. They used to say, Heraclitus, how could you possibly hate Athens so much? And now that everyone hates Athens, I'm beginning to feel a bit miffed, to tell the truth. Even my git of a brother, Aristophanes, the most cheerful idiot of the ancient world, is worn down by Athens these days. We've closed the restaurant for good. The rather careless lethal poisoning of our customers had a bit to do with that, but that's a long story. But mainly, you have to blame the siege. It sounds like I'm chopping something, doesn't it? But in fact, there's nothing between the knife and the board. Look! No, there's been nothing to chop for over a month now. The Spartan siege, which has been going on for 11 months, is finally killing us. Everything that can be eaten in Athens has now been eaten. We've consumed the animals, the birds, all the veg, the grass, the insects. But I saw two men fighting last week over a fig leaf. A fig leaf! But to be fair, they had just eaten all their own clothes. No, it's pretty desperate now. In besieged Athens, we've now eaten everything except, well, except each other. Natural law forbids this, of course. However, I'd be lying if I...

0: said, I haven't dreamt of a big steaming plate of Plato a la mode every night for a week. I don't know why Plato, his youth perhaps, his soft and well-oiled skin, a bit of rosemary, sea salt. Ah, here comes Xanthippe. She'd better not hear me talking like this.
1: Morning, Heraclitus. What are you chopping?
0: Nothing, look.
1: Oh, that again. Do you need any help?
0: No, I can manage.
1: Oh, what shall we make today? I know. Nothing surprise. Nothing in nothing sauce. Steamed fillet of nothing nestling on a soft couch of nothing. Finely drizzled in nothing and wrapped up against the cold in a double-thick blanket of sorrel.
0: You're delirious, Xanthippe.
1: Yes, we are all delirious, Heraclitus. Oh, for Zeus's sake, stop chopping. Thank you. I mean, we are all delirious, and we're all going to die.
0: Oh, come on, Xanthippe. Who cares if we all die? You should try to view events like these in a broader context. Don't relate everything to yourself.
1: I can't help it. I just keep thinking I'm going to die without Plato ever returning my love for him. It's just not right.
0: Oh, I'm sorry, Xanthippe. You love him, I know. But let's face it, if you lived for 1,000 years, Plato would never love you back because he's... What is he?
1: Don't!
0: He's gay, Xanthippe. Everyone in Athens is gay. Everyone except you and a few hairdressers. Can't expect anyone to sympathise. A word like heterophobia doesn't get invented for nothing, you know.
1: What do I know? Somebody mentioned the Straits of Gibraltar to Socrates the other day. Do you know what he said?
0: What?
1: The Straits of Gibraltar. Those perverts get everywhere.
2: Hello. I'm back.
0: It's Aristophanes. Dry your eyes, Xanthippe.
2: Oh, yes, I'm back, all right. Hello, Heraclitus. Xanthippe. Yes, I'm back. Oh, yes. Yes, yes, yes, yes, yes.
0: Aristophanes, you're back then.
2: That's right. And I've got some very good news. Oh, yes. I was with the Spartans, trying to barter with them for
0: Say the word, Aristophanes.
2: For food.
0: You didn't get some?
2: No.
1: I think you'd better sit down, Aristophanes.
2: Thank you. Not a bean. They waved some filthy stew in my face and would let me taste it.
0: So, they didn't give you any food last week or yesterday or today, Aristophanes. I failed to see the good news.
2: Well, things haven't gotten any worse. Ow! Ooh. Oh, thanks, Heraclitus. Was I cracking up again?
0: Yes.
2: Oh.
0: Aristophanes?
2: Yes?
0: Please, let's kill Plato and eat him.
2: Well...
1: But what are you two talking about?
0: Nothing.
1: There's got to be a way out of this terrible state we're in. Are you sure there isn't something the Spartans want from us?
2: Well, they did put out a decree that they'd like to be entertained by some Athenian women.
1: Really?
2: But I don't know. I kept thinking about whether I knew any entertaining women.
1: Well...
2: And apart from Cynthia the contortionist flute girl, who is, of course, extremely entertaining, I drew a blank.
1: Well, there's always...
0: No, there isn't. You are not the slightest bit entertaining.
1: Yes, I am.
0: No, you're not, Xanthippe. Endless weeping and moping has never been classified as a form of amusement, has it, Aristophanes?
2: What?
0: Say no.
2: No.
1: Oh, but...
0: You can't sing a note, Xanthippe. Tell us a joke about a Spartan, an Athenian, and a Kephallonian. You can't, can you?
1: But I...
0: How many lesbians does it take to change a rash light?
1: Well, how should I know? Huh? But I think what the Spartans actually want, well, I don't think telling jokes about rush lights will come into it, except perhaps... as pillow talk.
0: Oh, well, in that case, you are definitely not going. Those men are animals, Xanthippe.
1: I know. They're rough and hairy and have living scars and have a strong natural attraction for the opposite sex.
2: I can't listen to this filth.
1: Their wolves whistle me as I'm at the city walls, walking back and forth, gathering dust and stuff.
0: Xanthippe.
1: Surprising how much war dust I seem to need.
0: Xanthippe, you mustn't go.
1: Oh, let me, Heraclitus. they want?
3: Well, then I'll come back with enough for a week.
2: And if they want...
4: You don't want to know how far I'll go, Aristophanes!
5: Well, I'm telling you, you've gone far enough already. It's a silly idea, and I want you to forget all about it.
1: No!
5: I have a much better idea for a more dignified and honourable end for us all. We're all going to die, Xanthippe. It's time to face it. I think we should have a last supper here at the restaurant.
2: A last supper? Right.
5: Just the five of us. You, me, Xanthippe, Plato, Socrates. A sort of symposium at the Last Gasp restaurant. We sit round with beakers of hemlock, and one by one we speak our well-chosen, solemn last words.
1: Oh, what sort of last words? Could I tell Plato I love him?
5: No, we don't want silly confessions or blurted emotions. We want words that show we understand our tiny place in the enormous universe. I mean, there's part of me that would obviously like to say, I love you, brother. And despite all my jibes, I'm proud of you, and I'm sorry we have to be on the verge of death before I can bring myself to say it.
1: Oh, Heraclitus.
5: But unfortunately, that would be a complete lie. You see? Now, Xanthippe, what do you say? Xanthippe? Xanthippe?
2: Has she gone?
5: Oh, I'll have to go after her. Oh, Zeus, this is your fault, Aristophanes. Why did you have to say the Spartans were giving food in return for sexual favours from women?
2: I didn't. I implied they were accepting sexual favours.
5: Yeah?
2: But I didn't say anything about food. They want us all to die. Ha ha ha ha ha ha ha ha ha ha! Ow! That hurt.
6: Not far now, Socrates. Lean on me, sir.
4: Good boy, Plato. You're a good boy. Oh, oh. There I go again.
6: Oh, I've got you, sir. I've got you.
4: Dreamed about eating you again last night, boy.
6: Oh, you always have such marvellous symbolic dreams, sir.
4: Symbolic? No, I don't think so.
6: Oh, yes. Remember your dream about the cygnet that turned into a swan? That was about me learning at your knee and then going off to spread your wisdom. You must remember, sir.
4: Are you sure that was me?
6: Absolutely, sir.
4: Really, do you know, Plato, I'd forget my own head if it wasn't something...
6: What do you think your new dream meant, sir? The thing is, I always feel that symbolically I feed on you. The way the young of the pelican draws sustenance from the breast of its devoted, selfless parent.
4: Oh, oh, oh. You were very succulent, I'll give you that, Plato. Not overdone at all.
6: Oh, good. Do you recall how the dream made you feel afterwards, sir?
4: Full. Pardon me. But then, oh, yes. Sadness, a sense of emptiness, something terribly missing.
6: Really, sir?
4: I've just realized what made me feel so empty and sad about eating you like that, Plato.
6: Hmm?
4: No potatoes.
6: I don't think potatoes have been discovered yet, actually, sir.
4: I know my point exactly. It makes me weep when I think of it.
6: Well, I had a dream last night as well, sir. Huh? I dreamed I was at home, only it wasn't home. It was an enormous library that somehow belonged to me. And then somebody stabbed me, and I was suddenly on the number 9 ox cart to Piraeus, and an eagle dropped a tortoise on me out of the deep blue sky, and it broke open, and there was a fish inside that spoke to me, a speaking fish, and it hailed me as a genius and gave me a ring of gold, and then I couldn't remember where I'd left my sandals.
2: Well, I have to say, Heraclitus, if anyone else had suggested a group bearing of souls followed by a group suicide, I'd have laughed in their face.
5: You did laugh in my face, Aristophanes.
2: Oh, yes.
5: You're doing it again.
2: Aristophanes! Thank you. I'm all right.
5: We're all so bloody hungry. That's the trouble.
2: I thought you were going after Xanthippe.
5: Well, she disappeared by the time I got outside. No, she must take her chances with the Spartans, I'm afraid. Oh, hello. Well, here comes dinner, if I've got anything to do with it.
6: Hello? We're here. Could somebody give me a hand, please?
4: Are we here? Oh, good. Where are we, Plato?
6: At the Acropolis restaurant, sir.
4: Ah! Excellent.
6: Yeah, scene of so many happy evenings in the days before all the food ran out. Last time we were here, a number of people died of arsenic and hemlock poisoning. Do you remember?
4: Yes, splendid. Here are the
3: potato, Aristophanes?
2: I don't think so. What is it?
3: Ha ha, that's for me to know, and you to...
7: What was the question?
5: Look, can I have a word with you, Plato?
6: Of course.
2: Don't speak to him, Plato. He wants to kill and eat you.
6: Aristophanes cracking up again.
5: You could say that, yes. We're all so hungry, Plato, so bloody hungry.
6: The siege must have been hardest for you, Heraclitus, as a man of food.
5: Plato, I'm touched. Yes, you're the first person to understand why the whole thing is worse for me. You and I, as philosophers, we understand each other, don't we?
6: Well, I think it might be more accurate to say I understand you, Heraclitus. You see, although you have many merits as a philosopher, you are technically a pre-Socratic.
2: We're going to eat you. We're going to eat you. Yes, we're going
5: to eat you. Oh, not again. Socrates, could you?
3: Could I what?
5: Give him a slap?
3: Oh, of course, dear boy.
5: Yes, that was almost right, Socrates. The next time hit Aristophanes.
3: Oh, well, if you think it'll do any good.
5: You'll be wondering where Xanthippe is this evening.
6: Oh, yes, isn't she here?
5: She's gone to sell herself to the Spartans, Plato, to save us all.
6: How brave.
5: Yes.
6: Sell herself in what way?
5: Sexually.
6: Gosh, I see. Gosh, but she's a woman. How could she...
5: As a woman to men.
6: Oh, I see.
5: Whoa.
6: Oh, gosh, I see.
5: You don't see, do you?
6: No.
5: Well, how can I put this? It's something rather important and grown up. You see, there are some men who prefer snails, Plato, and some who prefer oysters. You see, snails, oysters. Does that help?
6: Not really. I'd eat anything at the moment.
5: Oh, well, in that case, I've run out of delicate metaphors. You're a hopeless case, Plato. You will be no loss to the world of philosophy. I'm off to get my knives.
6: Not this killing and eating thing, Heraclitus. That's just hunger talking, isn't it?
5: Yes, and I have to say, when hunger talks as loudly as this, I'm listening. Now, close your eyes, Plato.
6: Well, I suppose you might talk about this, Heraclitus, and get my thoughts on it and so on.
5: No.
6: But I'm your friend, Heraclitus, and I'm very thin, I'm smooth, and I'm a genius who will be remembered throughout the ages. The fish said so in my dream. Put that down, Heraclitus, please.
2: We're going to eat you.
6: Socrates, sir!
3: Yes, dear boy.
6: I have a difficulty, sir.
3: Of what nature, boy?
6: Heraclitus wants to kill and eat me, sir. What can I do?
3: Go along with it.
6: You're scaring me, Heraclitus. Socrates, sir. Can we talk about something else now, please? Oh, I'm so sorry to have to do this.
3: Ow!
6: Ow!
3: Ow!
6: How are you, Xanthippe? What happened with the Spartans? Was it anything like what you expected?
1: Oh, it was hopeless. A queue a mile long of women in see-through robes. I'm going back to tell Heraclitus to put that hemlock out.
6: He threatened to kill me just now.
1: No.
6: He was sharpening a knife.
1: Oh, it would kill my darling Plato. Come here.
6: Oh, you're always so nice to me, Xanthippe. I don't know why. And your chest is...
1: I know.
6: Even in starvation conditions, it's jiggly.
1: You don't mind, do you? Me having my head here doesn't make it unbearably jiggly.
6: No, no.
1: I don't mind. In fact, you can put your hand just there as well. There. That's it. I don't even mind that.
6: Oh, Xanthippe, you're getting all hot.
1: I wonder if I'm brave enough to tell you something, Plato. Hmm? Something really important and grown up.
6: Grown up?
1: Yes.
6: Is it anything to do with snails and oysters?
1: Yes! Yes, it is to do with that. You see, the world is very diverse, Plato. And the thing is...
6: I love snails.
1: Yes, so do I, very much. And we're talking metaphorically, Plato, of course, as I'm sure you realise.
6: Do you know what I really like?
1: You mean apart from snails?
6: Sausages.
1: Yes, I know you do, but there are many, many people outside the elite circles of Athens who might be very fond of a sausage, but who would also...
6: And bananas.
1: Right, okay, we're talking about bananas now, are we? And sausages. Okay, you're feeling better then, are you, Plato?
6: And I really love cucumbers.
1: Right.
8: So this is it, everybody. Does everyone know why we're here?
9: To eat Plato.
6: Stop it!
8: We're here to take our own lives in a controlled and dignified manner, Socrates.
9: Oh, yes, excellent. Well, let's get on with it. I've got a lot of things to do today.
8: Before you all, you will see a beaker of hemlock. I have it on excellent authority that when you drink it, you will feel a numbness that begins with the feet, then creeps up to your head, and the next thing you know, you're on a boat to the underworld having drinks from the trolley and practicing the emergency procedures.
6: Is the idea that we'll all be brave together?
8: That's right, brave and noble. We're all going to speak with feeling about the larger world we leave behind. Death reminds us what a small part we play in life, how our petty fears and desires count as nothing in the gigantic scheme of Zeus's mighty purpose. So we say all those things, and then we sing a few songs of my own composition. How would you hand out the words, Aristophanes? Then, after the songs, we'll sip our hemlock, and thus, beautifully and bravely, and with the sweet companionship only Athenians can achieve, calmly meet our ends.
2: Oh, you can smite me on a Monday, a Monday, a Monday. What's this?
8: It's an appeal to Zeus. Oh, you can smite me on a Monday, a Monday, a Monday. Dee-dum, dee-dum. You'll love it, honestly. Like all famous Greek music, it will get you in the correct mood for killing yourself. So who's going to start?
6: I will. Gosh. Well, I'd like to say that... Oh, I didn't expect me facing death so young.
8: Yeah, all right. We'll come back to you if you like later.
6: Thank you.
2: Look, I'll get the ball rolling if you like. I'd just like to thank all the little people who helped me express my genius as a playwright. The technical people, costume designers, the gods who asked autographs, and, have I left anyone out?
8: The actors.
2: Oh, them. And I know Heraclitus said we shouldn't go into personal stuff, but I'd like to apologise to him anyway for nicking his junior oracle starter kit when we were children.
8: Oh. Well, that wasn't exactly about your tiny place in the massive universe, Aristophanes, but thank you anyway.
9: Can we drink now?
8: Not yet. No. Go on. Socrates, your turn.
9: Well, of course. Just remind me why we're doing this.
2: We're all starving to death. Delirium keeps overwhelming us.
9: Ah, yes. Well, that's all quite serious, I suppose. And yet... You know, considering things all in all, I vote we wait for the potato.
8: Well, fine words for your monument, Socrates. He waited for the potato.
2: Look, shut up, Heraclitus. Stop trying to control everything.
8: I just want this to be a fitting and dignified and... Oh, great Zeus! Socrates, what are you doing?
9: I'm having a drink.
6: No! No, Socrates, sir!
9: What's wrong? What's wrong?
6: That's hemlock, sir. You weren't supposed to have it yet.
9: Nonsense. I'm not sitting here parched all evening. It's not bad, actually. What did you say it was again?
6: Hemlock.
9: Hemlock. Oh, bugger. And I'm only 85.
6: Sir!
2: I suppose you're happy now, Heraclitus.
8: What can I do? He's drunk it. Plato, Plato, what are you doing?
6: I must speak! I must say that I have loved Athens. I have loved sitting at the feet of dear Socrates. He has taught me truth, beauty, and love.
8: Yeah, that's lovely, Plato, but could you put the cup down, please, if you consult the agenda?
6: I love you, Socrates. The world will be a desert without you.
8: Stop him!
6: I die with you, sir!
8: Oh, what a shambles! Honestly, look at those two. This is the first time I organize a group suicide for you lot.
6: Plato!
8: Xanthippe, I appeal to you. Go on like this and we'll never get to the song.
6: Give that hemlock to me.
8: No!
6: Plato, can you hear me? I must speak to you, Plato. I love you. I have loved you from the first day I saw you. Yes, I am a woman who loves a man, Plato. I am a hetero... what is it?
8: Heterosexual.
6: I am a heterosexual and I love you and I want to have your babies.
1: now, Zeus, protect me. I die with you.
2: Come on, Heraclitus. We better get going or we won't all catch the same boat to the underworld. Are you all right?
8: No, I'm not. I had this very carefully planned. Thank you very much. Oh, go on. Go on. Drink the stuff. Go on.
2: See you in the underworld, Heraclitus.
8: Yes, yes. Go on. See you.
2: Oh!
8: Look at him. Zeus, honestly.
2: Are you having any, Heraclitus?
8: No, I'm not. You've ruined it.
1: When you organize a death pact, Heraclitus, you really have to join in. It's only fair.
8: Yes, well, that's not him, though.
7: I die.
1: I love you, Socrates. I love you, Plato.
8: It's not Hemlock.
2: Oh, don't be silly, Heraclitus. Of course it's Hemlock. I feel quite numb, I think. Do you feel any numbness, Plato?
6: Well, now you've come to mention it.
7: I die.
6: Wait, sir. Are you sure, sir?
7: I die. I can't feel anything. All sensation has gone. Oh, what did you do that for? Oh, I see. Must have come back.
8: You can't blame me for any of that. If they'd stuck to my original scheme, they would have emerged magnificent, wiser, stronger, better. By the time we'd sung the last of the songs and I'd revealed there was no hemlock left in Athens, they'd have known how to cope with the life we are blessed with, seed or no seed. What do you want? What do you want?
2: Come in, everyone. He's here. That's it.
7: I've never been in the kitchen before.
1: Sir. Heraclitus, we've got something to tell you.
8: What now? I suppose you're all going to kill me and eat me or something.
1: No, forgive you, Heraclitus. We've been talking about it and we see what you were trying to do for us.
8: Really?
6: You were trying to make us see how small we were in the scheme of things.
8: I was, yes.
2: And we're sorry we spoiled it.
8: Well, what can I say?
7: We'd like to sing your song, just to prove it. Everybody!
2: You can smite me on a Monday.
8: Oh, Zeus! This is like a dream.
2: You're the best brother a man ever had, Heraclitus.
1: And the wisest friend.
8: Best cook by far.
1: Cleverest philosopher.
8: Plato, I hate to seem ungrateful, but this isn't a dream, is it?
1: Of course it's not a dream. Ask this fish. I've been thinking about what you said, Heraclitus. I'm sure I could spare a leg. I mean, if I only had the one leg, I'd only care half so much about losing my sandals.
8: Oh, thank you, Plato.
1: Come on, Heraclitus.

0: Cassandra? Cassandra? My woolly lamb, I thought you were dead! Cassandra! Cassandra!
1: Wake up, Heraclitus, stop raving! The siege is over!
0: No, Cassandra, no, no!
1: The siege is over, Heraclitus! We've capitulated! A fine time to get delirious, honestly, when there's so much good news.
0: Good news? Such as?
1: Food is finally trickling through, Heraclitus. I've got a big load of dog's privates for you to cook. Oh, come on, cheer up for Olympus's sake. Wait till you see the dog's privates. Some of them are huge.
0: Dog's privates, Aristophanes, you absolute git. Zeus's hairy eyebrows. And they wonder why I hate Athens!
2: That was Acropolis Now with Stephen Moore as Heraclitus, Alan Cox as Aristophanes, Robert Harvey as Socrates, Imelda Staunton as Xanthippe, and Tom George as Plato. Acropolis Now was written by Lynn Truss. It was directed in Birmingham by Brian King.
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2: Well, anyway, so I said to him, I said, do you do vest in mauve? Yes. And he said, no, we don't do vest in mauve. And so I said to him very sharply, I said, don't do vest in mauve? Yes. And he said, no. So I had to settle for the green, the Lincoln green. It made me mad, I'm telling you. Well, never mind, as long as it's woolly. That's
3: well,
2: what I said.
3: Yes. Oh, God, I'm falling to bits. I really am. Hello, what have we got today, Arthur?
4: Hello, love. Today we've got bollards.
3: Well, sounds exciting. What is it, a girdle?
4: No, it's a cigarette.
2: Oh, yes. Ciggies again.
5: Hello, men.
2: Oh.
5: I'm so sorry I'm late. I got held up at the hairdresser. Oh, I was so worried about it. I can't tell you. He was going on and on. I said, stop, you're ruining it. Come on, tell me what it's like.
2: Oh, it's lovely from the back. Yeah. You can scarcely see the joint.
5: Oh, thank you. Very nice. Oh, I say, have you seen what I've seen?
2: No, what?
5: Clasp your eyes on that
2: what?
5: One. What a lovely tie.
2: Yeah, it's a lovely tie, isn't it? It's the new colour.
5: Oh, what's that?
2: Yellow, can't you see?
5: Where'd you get it?
2: Tommy, I picked it up for a song.
5: Oh, and a dance. Okay. Oh,
2: what?
5: Aunt Isalwester's fabulous.
3: Oh, come on, you aren't. On to the posing stand now.
5: Oh, please don't touch me this morning, Arthur.
2: Get behind your apparatus.
6: Are you ready, then?
3: Yes.
6: Right. Action.
7: 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At once that lovely smoke is swallowed, so much satisfaction.
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1: Well, today the Englishman is becoming more sophisticated in his eating habits. And to fulfill this need, a number of smart bistros have sprung up, rejoicing in such names as the Contented Cuttlefish, the Interior Decorator's Arms. However, when I saw a new restaurant advertised in my copy of the Posing Brief Collector's Trade Journal, which I buy for the thought of the week...
2: Oh, by Jove, yes, I do.
1: Anyway, the advert read, "Whatever your pleasure, complete it at La Casserole de Bona Gourmet, Islington." So I decided to give it a whirl. Hello, anybody there?
3: Oh, hello, I'm Julian. This is my friend Sandy.
4: Oh, hello. Hello, Mr. Hall. How nice to have you here today.
3: Yeah.
4: Oh, yes. Welcome to our Bijou Restaurant X.
1: So you're restaurateurs now?
4: Yes. Oh, yes. We took it up after our success writing about Manjari in the glossary.
3: Yes. We're a bona viveur of your Sandy stuff.
4: Yes, that's right. He's a sort of inclement Freud, and I'm a sort of germ carrier. Don't do it for the money, of course, just to oblige our chums.
3: Yes.
4: Get a lot of telly people in.
3: Yes, Reynard LaSpoon, the choreographer, he's always in. Loves our Omi cooking, isn't he?
4: Yes. And then there's Pandro Wildebeest, television director, or producer, actually.
3: That's right,
4: yes. He does all those tough, hard hitting documentaries about life on the coalface and steel smelting in Sierra Leone. Lives in that little pink cottage round the corner.
3: Lovely person. Oh, always dropping in for Jules' speciality.
4: Yes.
3: Always does. Yes. Drops in for it.
4: Likes what I do with the herbs, you see.
3: He does. He does. Jules and his herbs.
4: Yes.
3: Oh. He can do anything with a few herbs. It's a gift with him.
4: No, shut up.
3: No, it is. Don't run yourself down. Oh. Don't run yourself down. See his bread poultice. No, he's always denigrating himself, Mr. Horn.
1: Does he?
3: Yes, he don't give himself value.
4: Don't be strange, Mr. Horn.
3: No, don't be strange.
4: Sit yourself down.
3: Yes.
4: Now then, what's your fancy?
1: Well, could I have a vada at your entrees?
4: Oh, he's bulging it. Here, here's the menu.
1: Yes. Oh, I see you've got lally of lamb on.
4: Yes, your lamb's very nice. Or there's your jug's rye. That's some palari for hair.
1: Yeah.
3: We've got it from our special charcuterie.
1: Ah, charcuterie. Your butcher?
4: Oh, you think so? Must be the way I've had my hair done.
3: You see, Mr. Orne, Vidal likes him to show his ears.
4: I don't.
3: Yes, well, if you've got them, you might as well use them. Of course, they stick out a bit. You don't go out and eye wind.
4: They do.
3: No. You lacquer them back. I've seen you at it. Seen him at it.
4: He's a traitor. You swore you'd never tell.
3: Oh, shut your mouth. Well, Mr. Orne, dear, what's it to be?
1: Well, what do you suggest?
3: Well, to start with, artichoke heart face, with perhaps your mini glass set of Chablis.
4: Then how about corn on your actual cob?
1: Oh, yeah, it's not a bad idea.
3: Yeah, no, wait, you'll want a Macon with that.
1: A Macon, why?
3: I've seen you're a messy eater.
4: Then for your main course, there's your shish kebab.
3: Very shish, yeah. With a bottle of your Chateau Neuf du Pape, that's your Pope's Newcastle. And my dear, there's a meal fit for a queen.
4: Yes, I fancy it myself.
3: Yes.
4: But you don't mind waiting, though, do you?
1: Why, where are you going?
3: Out for dinner.
1: But,
3: Oh, we're not eating here, Ducky. The food's atrocious. Oh.
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10: We present I'm Sorry I Haven't a Clue, the antidote to panel games. 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
11: Good evening, or as Snow White said to the Seven Dwarfs, hello, hello, hello, hello, hello, hello, hello. Well, that's the high spot of tonight, so I'm sorry I haven't a clue. So let's move on to some of the low spots, who are Graham Garden and Barry Cryer.
12: Thank you.
11: And their opponents, Tim Brooke Taylor and Willie Rushton. And for our first round, we have a game called Good News and Bad News. Everybody knows it. And it's the round in which one team has to announce a piece of good news and the others have to provide the accompanying bad news. We then go back to the first team who have to see the good side, then over to the second team who see the bad side, and then back to, and so on until we die of apathy. So we'll start with you, Willie Rushton.
13: Good news, there's a large party in the audience.
14: Bad news, she's Belgian.
15: Good news, she's brought a pound of Brussels sprouts for each of us.
14: Bad news, she's throwing them at us one by one.
13: Good news, her aim is fortunately Belgian and therefore appalling.
14: Ooh. Out of the EEC we go.
13: Right, sir.
14: Bad news, one of the sprouts has hit the chairman.
15: The good news, the chairman of Just a Minute.
14: Excellent. Grudgingly.
11: Yes, Tim, thank you for that. I think that's worth a mark.
14: Merciful relief.
11: And Tim, will you start the next round?
15: The good news is the Bee Gees are having their trousers altered.
14: The bad news is they're having them made tighter.
15: Impossible.
13: The good news is they're still very big down under.
11: Yeah, well done, Willie. That puts your team streets ahead. Willie, your turn to start another one.
13: It's quite off news.
11: Yes, well, go ahead. You're winning.
13: Good news. Reginald Bosanquet has got a new hairstyle.
14: The bad news is it's not so much a hairstyle, it's more of a dead gerbil.
15: Good news is not so much dead, it's just sleeping.
14: Bad news is so is Rage.
13: Good news, he's still managing to read the news.
14: Bad news, it's next week. The bad news is it's next week. This has been a recording.
16: That. Nothing wrong with that.
17: That one, really.
16: We're not doing any more, Humphrey.
11: All right then, we'll let you have that one, Graham. But we won't let you. We won't let you start the next round.
14: Thank heaven for that.
11: Tim, you can start this one.
15: Oh, good news. They're making a new British musical.
14: The bad news is it's based on Holocaust.
15: Get out of that.
13: Good news, it's got a title, The Sound of Munich.
14: Oh, yes.
13: Oh, I see.
14: The bad news is it's closed already. And even worse, they're making another new British musical.
15: Good news, it's based on the ever popular sinking of the Titanic.
7: That's the good news.
15: Yes, sorry about that.
7: Bad news is it's called sinking in the rain.
13: Excellent. Good news, they're doing it on ice.
7: Bad news, in the middle of the Atlantic.
15: Good news is it stars Rod Stewart.
7: Bad news is the sole survivor.
11: Oh. Yeah, I'll do that one, Barry. Level pegging now, and we go on to where the occasion where I introduce a round that's played at the end of the program in order to give the teams time to think now of silly names for people arriving at the politician's ball. Got that, teams? Politician's ball. Right. Now for a musical round. I want you to sing, teams, a snatch of grand opera from a selected passage accompanied by Colin Sell at the piano. We're going to start with you, Graham and Barry, just for a change.
14: Thank
11: you. I want you to sing something from the collection of knock-knock jokes.
12: Knock-knock!

0: Armageddon.
1: Armageddon who?
0: Armageddon sentimental over you. I shall
1: knock, knock.
0: Who's there?
1: Ammonia.
0: Ammonia who?
2: Notes best by appointment.
3: Close.
1: Ammonia bird in a gilded cage.
2: Funny but inaccurate.
0: Knock, knock.
1: Who's there?
0: Sam. Not only Sam, but Janet.
1: Sam and Janet, who?
0: Sam and Janet, evening.
4: Four.
1: Very well, knock, knock.
0: Who's there?
1: I can hardly bring myself to tell you.
0: To the letterbox.
1: Well, Kipper, welk.
0: Well, Kipper, welk. Who?
1: Well, Kipper, welcome. In the hills.
0: Away, you unbearably funny troll.
1: Knock, knock. All right, knock. Who's there?
0: M-A-B. It's a big horse.
1: M-A-B, it's a big horse. Who?
0: I thought you'd never ask. M-A-B, it's a big horse. I'm the London.
1: Knock, knock.
0: Who's there?
1: Knock, knock.
0: Who's there?
1: Knock, knock.
0: Who's there?
1: Knock, knock.
0: Who is there?
1: Paul.
0: Paul? Paul, who?
1: Paul's after a bit. Done it.

0: I'll give you 8 marks for that, minus 5 for interminability. And we go over now to Willie and Tim. Your lyric comes from the book of old Punch cartoons.
1: Sympathetic lady to old salt.

0: Longshore Billy.
1: I expect it did, Mum. But I had them shut at the time, so's I missed it.
0: And then they wrote.
1: Nervous suitor.
2: I wish to marry your daughter, sir.
0: Parent bristling.
1: Well, me boy, hadn't you better see her mother first? Nervous suitor.
2: I have, sir, and... I still wish to marry your daughter.
3: What's it like being a castrati?
0: And then they wrote...

0: Oh, and the audience clearly thinks that you should have 8 marks too. So that's on now to the next game, which is the game we always used to play when we were children. Mornington Crescent. Yeah. No need to go into the rules. You all know them. Let's start this week with Willie Rushton.
1: Is it straight rules?
0: Straight rules, yes.
2: Absolutely. All right. North End Road.
3: What, solid. With straight rules?
2: Solid, solid, solid opening, a solid opening.
4: White City.
1: Yeah. Camden High Street.
3: Oh, yeah, sorry.
1: Camden High Street.
2: Balls Pond Road. Edgerton Crescent.
3: Where?
2: Where Frost lives.
3: Edgerton. Edgerton.
1: You call that living?
3: Goode Street.
2: Oh.
1: Oh.
2: Oh, oh.
1: Hollycroft Avenue.
4: Ho, ho, that was a clue. Didn't it?
3: Well, shouldn't have said ho, ho.
2: Yeah, no, all right. Get Euston Road.
4: Yeah.
2: Paradise Row.
4: Mornington Crescent.
2: No! Oh, oh. Sorry, partner.
0: Thank you. Thank you. Sorry, Willie, you led straight into that, I'm afraid. Still, there we go.
1: You.
0: Marks go to Graham
2: so
0: and Barry.
2: Thank you.
0: That won a well-fought round, I thought. Let's go on now to Sounds Peculiar. And we play a sound effect, and teams, you have to identify it. Quite simple. Graham, we'll start with you. Here's your sound effect.
4: Well, you've given me one I know. it's a choice of two. It's either somebody making an attempt on the underwater xylophone record, or it's Esther Ranson cleaning her teeth. Only joking,
0: well,
4: Esther.
0: You can't have the choice of two. Which do you plump for?
2: First one's too incredible.
4: Yes, the second one, I think.
2: Yeah,
0: yeah, well, the first one was right. Bad luck, Graham. Tim, here's yours.
1: Like, sorry, it sounded like Rolf Harris exploiting another Aborigine to me.
0: It did rather,
1: it didn't
0: it?
1: Didn't
0: yes,
1: it?
0: Yes.
1: Didn't yes. Hump? Yes.
0: Yes. Yes. You don't sorry, get a mark for that.
2: They're in a world of their own, these days.
1: Damn good chairman.
0: Tim, here's your sound effect. Here's your sound effect, Tim Brooke-Taylor.

0: Yes, I've got that record. It's quite clearly the Incredible Hulk pushing a butter mountain into a wine lake while the train is still standing on the platform. Or it could have been Rolf Harris exploiting another aberration.
1: Yes, indeed.
2: Yes, I'm glad you said that, because it is Rolf Harris, in fact.
0: It is Rolf Harris.
2: It is Rolf Harris.
1: Excellent. Wonderful. Right.
2: After that demonstration, Barry.
1: Yes.
2: Here's your sound effect.

0: Is that all right? Do you want to hear it again?
1: No, it's too easy. I'm embarrassed that. It's too easy.
0: Well, you never know.
1: It's Cyril Smith trying out a new shooting stick. I'm getting the wrong end as usual, understandably. Or Roll Paris exploiting the last available aborigine.
2: Or indeed exploiting...
0: Very good, Barry. Well done. You got it wrong, but well done nonetheless. Willie Rushton, here's your sound effect.

0: John Curry.
1: Yeah, that's good enough. And Willie Rushton. Willie Rushton, because he gave the shortest answer, wins that round. We go on to a round called Missed Hits. Missed in other words, lesser known versions.
2: We'll announce the winners in reverse
3: order.
2: Don't
3: bring my secretary in.
1: Lesser known versions of popular plays, films and novels. And this is roughly speaking a free-for-all, but we'll start with Barry Cryer on this one. And we'll go in the usual order, but it's a free-for-all.
3: It's a retitling.
2: What, titles that didn't sort of work, really, is it? Is that your own nose, Hump? Oh, sorry. titles that didn't quite work. Bed Knobs and Hoovers.
3: Journey to the Centre of the Room.
2: Krakatoa, East of Sidcup. Public Enemy Number 7.
3: Jump!
2: Sorry. Ah. Oh!
4: I thought it was my turn.
3: It's a double feature.
2: I've seen your turn.
5: I was going to dial F for murder.
2: Bonnie and Claude.
3: Champion the Wonder Slug. That lovely southern drama. Gone with the Flatulence.
2: Guess who's coming for a sandwich?
3: 38 Steps.
2: Anne of 999 Days. That was a good one. And Tuesday, Bloody Tuesday.
3: Tarzan, Lord of the Upper Fifth. Could have been. Reasonable Expectations. Sinbad and the 40 people who might understandably have done something a little bit wrong if their environment was against them. The facts would ought to be taken into consideration.
2: I've run out, Humph.
1: Bring in advance.
3: Godzilla meets his accountant.
1: Right, we'll give that round to Tim. Okay, let's rush on to the next round, for heaven's sake.
2: Okay.
1: This is a

0: called Just a Minute. I'm going to give the teams a subject, and I then want them to talk on that subject for just 60 seconds. The others can then challenge if they feel that the person talking is not deviating, hesitating, or repeating himself. Tim will say, I'd like you to start deviating, hesitating, and repeating yourself for 60 seconds on the subject of my teddy bear.
1: My teddy bear, has nothing at all to do with a laundrette. My teddy bear is called Teddy.
0: Challenge from Graham Garden.
2: Relevance.
0: Yes.
3: Absolutely right.
0: And you have 45 seconds to talk about your teddy bear, Graham.
2: My teddy bear is irrelevant.
1: It's irrelevant, it's the old joke, isn't it? It's an elephant.
2: You're not going to penalise us for old jokes.
0: You lose a point, and Graham Garden, you continue.
1: Well,
0: you now have 50 seconds to talk about my teddy bear.
2: You'll have to wait while I eat this radish and put on my rubber suit, which combines hesitation, repetition, and deviation in a single sentence.
0: Challenge there from
4: Willie. It's also quite exciting.
0: Correct challenge. Willie, you have 30 seconds to talk about my teddy bear.
4: Ah. Aha. The common market. Prunes in the common
0: challenge
4: market.
0: From Barry Crane.
5: Relevance. He appeared to be yawning and saying common market at the same time.
0: I'm not sure about that. Let's put it to the audience. Do you agree?
6: Yeah. Quite right.
0: Yes, they upheld your challenge, Barry. You have 45 seconds to talk about your teddy bear.
5: Oh, I thought the subject was my teddy bear. Oh,
0: challenge from Tim Brooke.
1: I thought that was smart, quick, no repetition, hesitation or deviation.
0: No, I won't uphold that. Barry, you can continue.
1: He's done it again. Hump, you've got it. I mean, you've got to play the game properly or not.
4: I agree with Tim.
2: So do I, but that's irrelevant.
4: Oh, very well.
0: Challenge from Willie Rushton, which was then challenged by Graham Garden.
2: Well, Tim said you either got to play the game properly not, and he's not. So that's
4: He isn't.
2: It's a straight choice.
5: I agree with Willie. I think that was a cogent point.
0: Okay, Willie, you have 1 second to talk about my teddy bear.
1: Just before the garden
0: was... Well, there was a lot of life left in that round, but now the buzzer machine here was overheating, so we'd better go on. Ad-lib poem teams, now.
1: Oh.
0: You've got to make up a poem, as you know. Each team member must keep going till I press the buzzer, which, as you've already heard, sounds like that. And then a member of the opposing team takes over, and this goes on and on and on. Now, here's your first line, and we'll start with you, Tim.
1: Oh.
0: That'll teach you. Now.
1: You're very good.
0: My father's on the buses, my mother's on the pill...
1: My dog is in the fireplace, my budgie's on the sill. My doggy's name is Henry, but that is of no import.
5: He isn't very clever, but all he does, he's self-taught. He is a most amusing mutt. He runs along the lane and somersaults and does backflips, then does it all again. The villagers all marvel and say, what a doggy wonder.
4: He's got one quite extraordinary trick. It does sound quite like thunder. He's been on the sounds familiar. But the answer's always guessed.
2: It's been on sounds unpleasant, and also on sounds best. That little doggy wonder is a marvel with his lips.
1: He's pretty good at dancing. You should see him shake his hips. He does backflips, as you've been told. Than anyone I know. He does bird impressions, and his best is, in fact, a crow. He also does amazing tricks upon a tabletop.

0: He does impressions of Columbo and many a TV cop. But his finest...
1: Too clever.
0: His finest impression is of an ordinary cat. And when I first heard him do it, I said, well... What do you think of that? I was sitting there quietly eating an ordinary ham sandwich. And I said to my dog, you've discovered the value of having a second language.
2: Yeah, it's brilliant, Barry. Pity you cheated. You don't get any marks for that.
3: I was going to say that.
4: Time that dog was put down.
2: We'll do another one. We'll do another one.
0: Oh, let's.
2: Willie Rushton, you're going to start this one. 'Twas dawn o'er sleepy Heidelberg, and the burghers were all asleep.
3: I'm trying to think of a dirty rhyme. And Strauss was doing things upstairs that would make an abbot weep. His symphony unfinished, his laundry all unwashed.
5: Unwashed?
3: It's good, isn't it?
5: Yes. And the abbot, who was watching him, was standing quite agoshed. All right, then, eating boonagoshed. They'd been out to an Indian restaurant in Heidelberg, whose special dish that very day was all off, so they'd heard. Is that prawn vindaloo I spy? The abbot cried in wonder.
4: No, said Strauss, for it was he. There's been a tiny blunder. What was the dish?
5: Prawn vindaloo.
0: Prawn vindaloo.
4: I was afraid it might have been. They call it prawn vindaloo, he cried amidst the merry banter.
0: And Strauss was so upset, he set off at a canter. Round and round the restaurant he ran, and then said, misreading, I'll have some banager.
3: What's banager?
5: It rhymes with manager.
3: So he dashed for the vinder, dashed for the loo, and then rang up the manager.
2: Right, teams, now it's time for you to announce your late arrivals at the politician's ball, please.
5: Would you welcome, please, Mr. and Mrs. Ting Voter and their daughter Flo Ting Voter.
4: Would you welcome, please, the Norder family, Mr. and Mrs. Norder and their little girl Laura Norder.
3: Mrs. Thatcher and her man Date. Is a date a fruit or a vegetable, I'll tell you in the morning.
5: Would you welcome, please, Mr. and Mrs. Lement, and their father, Parlement, and their granny, mother of Parlement, and their well-endowed Chinese cousin, Hung Parlement.
0: Amazing who you see at parties. There's Enoch Powell and Black Rod.
4: Always a group here and squashed in the doorway. Dictator, Des Pot, Oligarchy, and his dog, Pluto, Krat.
5: He would.
4: Oh, aristocracy. Yes.
0: Yeah. Wish William.
4: Oh dear, there's a flash round in the doorway. Ah, that must be private member's bill.
3: Here's an interesting family duo. It's Norman St. John Stevens, and he wants you all to listen to his aunt's counsel grunt.
5: Having done that, will you welcome, please, the Speaker of the House of Commons and his Scottish friend, Wal Sack.
0: With his friend, Scots Nat.
5: Mr. and Mrs. Tickle Broadcast and their daughter, Polly.
2: No. Oh. At this point, ladies and gentlemen...
0: I'm glad she could make it. Humph, working Madge Orety.
4: And her sister, Min Orety.
2: There's one emerging now from Timber Taylor. Very slowly.
4: It's got nothing to do with the game.
3: Could run into the news.
5: Let's do
2: it. Well, with the score like that, it's time that we say goodbye for this week, and we'll see you all again next time. Goodbye.
1: Barry Cryer, Graham Garden, Tim Brooke Taylor and Willie Rushton were being given silly things to do by Humphrey Littleton, with Colin Sells setting some of them to music. The programme was produced by Jeffrey Perkins.
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8: I came across Mr. Kipling in the meadow by the church. If I've painted that spire once, he said, I've painted it a dozen times. He offered me an apple pie. An artist needs inspiration, he explained. Golden shortcrust pastry, delicious apple filling, and just the right amount of sugar sprinkled on top. But then, when it comes to the little details, Mr. Gibbley does have an exceedingly good eye.
9: Would you credit it? 50-odd years of baking it same old always. Now top brass at always tell me they want an alternative. Still with same wheat germ goodness, but a bit softer like and less crusty. I told them I'm too old to change my ways now. I'll put one at Lance onto it. Very nice, young Harold. If you like that sort of thing.
10: Hovis Handy Love, a new softer hovis.

0: We present Tony Hancock, Sidney James, Bill Kerr, and Kenneth Williams in...
1: Hancock's Half Hour. Bill, what's the date?
2: It's the 25th.
1: The 25th? I thought it was. The 25th, after all these years, it's arrived.
2: Yeah, it happens every month.
1: Not this 25th. This is a special 25th. This is the 25th.
3: What are you talking about?
1: Today. The 25th, I have to meet someone.
3: So? I meet people every day. I don't make an issue out of it. Why do you always have to make a mystery out of everything? Every second we're getting older. Do you realize that as I'm talking this very minute, all your working parts are slowing down, wearing out, slowly falling to bits, grinding themselves to a standstill until one day...
1: Thank you very much. I did enjoy that.
2: I didn't realize we were falling to bits.
1: See what you've done. You've set him off now. He'll be holding his breath and looking in the mirror all day now, waiting for something to drop off. You're all right, Bill. You're going like a bomb, mate. You're ticking away there like a mad thing. Don't worry. You've got 4 or 5 years left in you yet.
2: Well, stop him talking like that. It worries me.
3: Oh, blimey. You've got to face up to the truth someday. You can't bury yourself in your Mickey Mouse books all your life.
2: Oh, why can't you intellectuals leave us simple people alone?
1: What, him? Sid? An intellectual? That thing there? Lying on the ottoman, scratching himself? That's your idea of an intellectual, is it? Well, heaven preserve us. An intellectual? Him? Anything he knows about books is how to run them.
2: Well, anyway, he's cleverer than I am.
1: Everybody is cleverer than you are. How did all this start, anyway?
3: Because you said it was the 25th.
1: Good grief, yes, the 25th. Why am I standing here chit-chatting to the likes of you? I have an important engagement to keep.
3: What engagement?
1: 25 years ago today, I made a pact.
2: Who with?
1: My childhood sweetheart, Olive Locksmith. When we said goodbye, we pledged to meet again. 25 years later, and today is the day.
2: Where are you meeting her?
1: At the same place where we said goodbye. Outside Le Café de la Belle Marguerite, Chiswick. She was beautiful and life was wonderful. We were 9 years old and madly in love. I tied a bit of cotton round her finger and we swore our eternal undying love. But it wasn't to be. They tried to tell us we were too young, but that was nonsense. I could have kept it, I was earning good money on the paper round. But no, there was another problem. We didn't understand it. What can two young people in love know about such things as class distinction? You see, my father was only a tram conductor. It was hopeless from the start, you see. Our father was a driver. Well, you couldn't cut across barriers like that. There was 10 bob a week difference straight away. Oh, they tried to be kind to me about it. My father gave me some advice. Stick to your own station in life, son, and don't get hurt, he said. She's not for you. Money marries money, he said. Give up this hopeless quest. It was room at the top all over again. And to make sure that we never met again, her parents moved. He got transferred from the 67s at Tottenham to the 34s at Clapham Common. We were heartbroken. It was the end of the world. Life held no further meaning for us. I was right off my cornflakes for days. I lost interest in my conkers. I tried to find solace in me fag cars, but it was no good. Everywhere I looked, all I could see was her sweet face smiling at me through the misty film that covered me up.
3: Oh, go blimey.
1: Shut up. Life was an empty shell, an abyss of black despair. Then came the day to part. I put on my best Cubs uniform with the red and, with the red and green woggle, and we met secretly. I shall never forget that last meal together. 2 bars of chocolate with holes in, and a bottle of fizzy cherryade. We kissed goodbye, and she put on her roller skates and was off down the pavement. It was at that last meeting we swore to remain true to each other, to remain single, and meet again 25 years later, to see if we still felt the same way about each other. I have kept my part of the bargain, and today we shall meet again after all these years.
2: How does he know we're falling to bits?
1: You haven't been listening to a word I've been saying, have you?
2: Yeah, you were telling us about some bird you were knocking about with. She lived on a tram and she was eating chocolate with holes in on her skates.
1: I was talking about Olive, my sweetheart.
3: And a load of old rubbish it was, too.
1: Oh, well, of course, I didn't expect you to understand. How could a man like you ever hope to understand the sensitive world of two children who've discovered the wonder of innocent love for the first time?
3: Innocent love. If I'd been your old man, I'd have given you a thump round the ear hole and kicked you up to bed.
1: I don't think I've ever met such a crude man in my life. Entirely lacking in any human understanding whatsoever. Not an ounce of poetry in you, is there?
3: Oh, yes, there is. When I was 8, I wrote a poem. Oh, more of a lament it was. It was about the first horse I ever backed, coming second. It was a beautiful thing. I called it, Send Him Back to the Knacker's Yard.
4: Oh, yes, very sentimental. The words of a true aesthetic. I doubt if you've ever experienced the poignancy of true love. I can tell I know the type of man you are. You don't like love pictures, do you? Whenever Joan Crawford comes on at the Golden Dome, you tip your hat over your eyes and go to sleep. How you could have snored all through that one of those with Rock Hudson, I do not know. When he walked to the door carrying her lifeless body after the operation had failed, there wasn't a dry bit left on me paisley scarf.
3: Oh, that stuff's not for me.
1: I know that. I know that. The only love film I've ever seen you enjoy was that French one, where the hero got a bullet right in his mush just when he thought he had her. And she went off her rocker and jumped in front of the train. You thought that was marvellous, didn't you? Giggling all the way home you were. Well, I have a little more tenderness in me, mate. I, sir, am a romantic and an idealist to boot. I shall go forth and meet my Juliet, and our love of yesteryear will blossom forth anew into the many splendid thing it was, then, once again, also. Olive! Olive! Wherefore art thou, Olive?
2: Perhaps she's fallen to bits like we are.
1: You're getting on my nerves, you know that, don't you? The love Olive and I had for each other was a very real thing, not to be mocked at by uncouth yobbos like you two.
3: All right, so it was real and tender and you're breaking my heart, but how do you know she's going to be there?
1: She'll be there. The date was engraved on our hearts in words of fire. We've lived for this day for 25 years.
3: I will bet you that she's married and she's got 15 kids.
1: She won't be married. We were meant for each other. And now, William, if you'll kindly lend me your fancy waistcoat and a pound note, I'll be off.
2: Oh, you're going to give her a good time, are you?
1: Naturally. I've always been noted as a big spender. I've always known how to wine and dine a lady. I think with Olive, a bottle of Spanish burgundy and half a plate of scampi, we'll be off to a good start.
2: Look, Tub, before you go, I know it's none of my business, but do you intend to marry this old boiler?
1: Certainly, that is, of course, if the young lady in question will still have me.
3: Don't you think you're taking a bit of a chance, mate? I mean, 25 years is a long time. Women change. And none of them for the better. And after all, she was 9 when you last saw her. She's 34 now.
1: Age has no meaning with a love like ours.
3: Oh, dear. She's forgotten all about you. 10 to 1 she don't turn up.
1: I keep telling you we're betrothed. I gave her me woggle. And she was a girl guide. She knew what it meant for a cub to give his woggle away. Oh, dearie me, no. You can't break a promise that's been sealed with a woggle. Bound you for life, that did. One woggle, one girl. No, Sid, she'll be there.
2: You don't think she's been out with anybody else in 25 years, then?
1: No, she wouldn't dare.
3: What about you, mate? What about all those birds you've been out with?
1: Was nothing serious, merely ships that pass in the night.
3: Only with a few old tramp steamers among that lot.
4: Yes, well, not a word to Olive about them. She might not understand. She always was a jealous girl. I think I'll borrow your two-tone golf shoes as well, Bill.
2: Do you want the Argyle socks?
4: No, I'll be wearing the spats tonight. I wouldn't mind your Italian raincoat with the brass buckle. Oh, and the Frank Sinatra hat with a little feather in it. A cigarette holder and the dark glasses.
3: Anything of mine you want to borrow?
4: No, thank you. Don't wish to appear flashy. Oh, and Bill, can I borrow the tie?
2: Which one?
4: The one with the hand-painted picture of Sydney Harbour Bridge on it. Always fancied that. And I'll have one of your green shirts and the box-calf gloves with the saddle stitching around the fingers.
3: Why don't you just stay at home and send Bill instead?
2: Well, I think we ought to go along.
4: You're not. She's mine. This is going to be a very personal and a very beautiful moment.
2: Yeah, but you might miss her. How are you going to recognize her after all these years?
4: That's a point. We didn't think of that. When you're 9, you don't ever think about growing up.
3: Well, it's a racing shirt, indeed. She won't recognize you, boy. You must have put on about 14 stones since those days. She won't have the faintest idea what you look like.
2: I've got it. Why don't you put your Cubs outfit on?
4: You sure a kangaroo didn't jump on you when you were a child? Of all the idiotic suggestions. Even if it fitted me, you surely don't think I'd flash my knees in their present condition for all the world to see. Perhaps you're right. Perhaps you had better come along, just in case. Yes, we're less likely to miss her with three of us looking. Come on, hurry up. The rendezvous is at midday. Oh, I'm getting really excited. I'm going to see my little Olive again after all this time. I'm glad I remained pure all these years. Save myself for her. It's been a great strain fighting off all those other women, but somehow today it all seems well worthwhile. Well, here we are then, all dressed up. What do I look like?
3: Just what I was thinking. What does it look like? Well, come on, and let's get it over with.

0: Where is this restaurant? What is it? Marguerite's Belle or something?
1: It is Le Café de la Belle Marguerite. And it's just round the corner. Wait a minute. Let's stop. Don't let's go round the corner. She might be standing there waiting. I've got to compose myself before I meet her. Hello, I've come over all funny. Oh, dear, me heart's fluttering. Oh, where's me mauve smelling salts? Oh, can it get up your nose? Oh, me eyes. Joe, it's like opening a packet of camembert.
0: Come on, pull yourself together. You don't want her to see you in this state.
1: I'll be all right. Hang on. Bill, poke your head round the corner and see if there's anybody waiting outside the restaurant. Well, anybody there?
2: I can't see anybody.
1: Well, isn't there a beautiful girl there?
2: No.
1: Are you sure? No one standing outside the restaurant?
2: I'm not sure.
1: What do you mean you're not sure?
2: There isn't a restaurant there either.
1: Oh, what an idiot he is. Let me have a look. It's the fourth one along. Oh. There isn't a restaurant there.
0: We've come to the wrong place.
1: No, we haven't.
0: We must have done. 25 years is a long time. Your memory's got rusty.
1: Are you implying I'm getting senile? My memory isn't in the least bit rusty. This is the right place. I remember the names of the streets. The corner of Oil Drum Lane and Cairo Road.
0: Well, it's no good standing here with three heads poking round a corner. People think we're crackers.
1: That restaurant was the fourth place along. Let's have a look. Now, come on. There we are. Look. There's the cycle shop. There's the sweet shop. The fish and tackle shop. And the next one was the restaurant.
2: Well, it's not now. It's a laundry. The Get 'em Bright Bag Wash Limited.
1: What's the time?
0: 12:05.
1: Oh, I bet Ollie's been and gone. She was a stranger around here even in those days. She'd probably thought she'd come to the wrong place and left.
0: Well, you never know. She might have gone into the cleaning shop and asked.
1: As I thought, I'll go in and see.
3: Good afternoon. I can't get them done in less than a fortnight.
1: I wondered if you could help me.
3: Well, I'm very busy. I've got 400 pillowcases of bag wash to sort out.
1: This won't take long. I just wondered if you'd noticed a young lady standing outside your shop just now.
3: No girls stand still in this district. Very inadvisable. Keep moving round here. That's the best thing. Now, if you don't mind, the van will be here in a minute. I've got to get my washing sorted out. Bye-bye.
1: Just a moment.
3: Well, what now?
1: Perhaps she came in.
3: Did she have any washing with her?
1: I shouldn't think so.
3: And why's she coming here?
1: Because I arranged to meet her here.
3: I'm sorry, you can't meet people in here. This is a cleaner's mate, not a coffee bar.
1: But I arranged to meet her outside here.
3: Not very romantic, are you? Meeting her outside in laundry.
1: Well, it wasn't a laundry when I arranged to meet her. It was a restaurant, Le Café de la Belle Marguerite.
3: Oh, you mean Dirty Dicks.
1: Well, I don't know what the colloquials do it as.
3: Oh, my God, you are behind the times. Dirty Dicks closed down before the war. I'm sorry, I can't help you. Would you like your jacket clean?
1: No, I wouldn't.
3: Oh, I'm surprised, really. It's a bit dirty, isn't it? Still, there we are. There's not the money about these days, is there?
1: So you haven't seen...
3: No.
1: Well, if you don't mind, I'll wait outside the shop.
3: That's all right. You sure you don't want your jacket clean?
1: No, I don't.
3: I suppose you've got a washing machine.
1: Yes, I have.
3: I thought so. Killing our business, they are. Them and launderettes. You know, if I had a good offer, I'd sell this place tomorrow.
1: I'm sure you would. Mm. Well, goodbye. And don't forget...
3: Are you interested?
1: No.
3: Oh, it's a good business, really. It's just that I've lost interest. What about your two friends outside?
1: No. They're not interested in laundries.
3: Yes, I can see that. So you don't want to buy it?
1: No.
3: And you don't want your jacket cleaned?
1: No.
3: How is it you're not working in the middle of the week?
1: Mind your own business. Liberty.
3: On strike, I suppose. What are you out for? More money? I thought so. Money mad, some people. Money. Oh, you'll be ashamed of yourself. I'm fed up with this country. As soon as... I'm going as soon as I get my papers through.
1: Good. Clear off.
3: Yes. I'm going. Don't worry. I've passed my medical.
1: I am surprised.
3: Yes, I've got a canister, I think. I'll be a lumberjack.
1: I think you'll be a lumber, whatever you do.
3: It don't take very long to get there now, you know. Now they've got the St. Lawrence open.
1: How absolutely fascinating. Mm. Well, I must go.
3: It's been very nice talking to you. I don't get much company in here. It's very lonely, just me and me steam presses.
1: How sad.
3: Mm. I crack walnuts in them, you know.
1: Now, there's a bit of news. Look, I must go. I've got to meet this lady.
4: Well, if she comes in, I'll tell her you call. What name is it?
1: Hancock.
4: Miss Hancock.
1: It's my name that's Hancock.
4: Oh, you're Mr. Hancock. Why didn't you say that? I've got a letter for you. A woman gave it to me just before you come in.
1: Oh, for crying out loud, why didn't you say so?
4: Well, I didn't know your name was Hancock, did I? You could have been anybody.
1: Where's the letter?
4: The lady gave me 5 bob.
1: Oh, here you are, then.
4: Oh, thank you, because business isn't very good. After all, this isn't a sorting office, you know. Here's the letter, and I do hope it's good news. It says, Dear Anthony, as the restaurant isn't there anymore...
1: Give it to me! Source of some people. As the restaurant isn't there anymore, I didn't want to stand outside.
4: Very wise.
1: So you'll find me in the coffee bar about 200 yards up on the left. How I'm looking forward to seeing you again after all these years. Your Olive.
4: Oh, how sweet.
1: She didn't forget me after all. Mm. She turned up. After 25 years, she turned up.
4: Oh, I wish I could find a woman like that. Is there anything wrong?
1: There's nothing. It's just that she must still love me, and I can't see properly. Everything's gone misty. Have you got a handkerchief? I'm terribly sorry.
4: No, I'm afraid... Oh, yes, here you are. Use this shirt out of Mrs. Cravat's clean wash. It's not ironed yet. She won't notice.
1: Thank you very much. I don't know what you must think of it. I don't usually break down like this. It's a very emotional time I'm going through at the moment.
4: I understand. It was the same when my hedgehog ran away.
1: If you'll excuse me, I must go to her.
4: Of course, and good luck.
1: And good luck to you in Canada. I'll name the first one after you.
4: Oh, thank you.
1: What's your name?
4: Arbuthnot.
1: Yeah, well, perhaps not then. Goodbye and thank you.
0: Well?
1: What a charming gentleman in there. He's off to Canada, you know. His name's Arbuthnot.
0: I don't care what his name is. What about the bird?
1: Sid, isn't it wonderful? She's here. She's turned up.
2: Oh, great. Where is she? Is she a doll? What's her figure like? She got good legs? What's her measurements?
1: Oh, be quiet, you hot-blooded maniac.
0: Well, where is she? Come on, where is she?
1: She's waiting for me in the coffee bar down the road.
0: Well, come on then. What are you waiting for? Let's go and have a shifty. I'm getting dead fed up with this bird already, and I haven't even seen her yet.
1: Oh, you'll like her, Sid. I know you will. She's the sweetest girl who ever drew breath. You know something, Sid? All of a sudden, all those love songs take on a new meaning. I never before realized the hidden depths of Don't Tread on My Blue Suede Shoes and Hutsut Rolson on the Rillerar and a Bola Bola Suet. Come to the coffee house. I can't wait to see you. Come on, let's run.
0: Oh, blimey.

0: Is this it?
1: The only coffee house down here.
0: Have a look. I can't. I'm too nervous. Have a look through the plants. Can you see her?
2: I don't know. The place is packed with women.
0: Let's have a look. Oh, dear. Sid, I don't know which one it is.
1: Well, let's go in. She'll see you.
0: Yes, but she doesn't know what I look like either. And there's other men in there as well. She wouldn't know which one was me.
1: Well, we can't stop here looking through the window. Try and think of some way you could recognize her.
0: Well, she was 4'6" tall.
2: That's no help. They're all sitting down.
0: Well, is there anybody with their feet not touching the floor?
1: She must have grown a bit by now, mate.
0: Oh, yes, of course. Well, she had pigtails.
2: No, no pigtails.
0: A freckled nose.
2: No freckles.
0: A gym slip above her knees.
1: Not at 34, boy.
3: Excuse you, love.
0: Well, that's the only way I know. Wait a minute. Are there any of them with skates on?
2: I don't think so.
0: Well, that's it, then. I don't know anything else about her.
2: Well, why don't you go round the tables asking?
1: There are 40 women in there. You get thrown out after the second table. Look, Hancock, try and think. Did she have any peculiar features that she'd still have now?
0: How dare you? What are you implying?
1: Oh, blimey, nothing. I'm only trying to help.
0: Wait a minute. Come to think of it, yes.
1: What?
0: She had a peculiar shaped mole. Yes, she'd still have it as well.
1: Well, that's more like it. Where was it?
0: I think it'd be safer to go up and ask which one's on it.
1: Anything else?
0: No, nothing.
1: Oh, but there must have been something you had in common. Something you would immediately recognize each other by. What about a favorite tune? Everybody remembers their tune.
0: Oh, of course, yes, our tune. Oh, how that brings back memories.
1: Good. Well, we'll all go in whistling it and she'll know it's you. What was it?
0: Chopin's Nocturne in B-flat.
1: I'm not going in whistling that. I don't know how it goes, anyway. What about the dance tunes? You must have had a favourite tune.
0: Yes, I remember. There was one we always liked, called Elmer's Tune.
1: Can you remember it?
0: Of course I can. What makes a lady of 80 go out on the loose? What makes a gander meander in search of a goose? What puts the kicking, the chicken, the man
1: chicken? Yes, all right, I remember.
0: It's just Chalmers' Tune.
1: Yes,
0: the city charmer, the farmer, the...
1: Yes, thank you.
0: Oh, I was enjoying it.
1: Well, that's it, then. We go in whistling that, right?
2: I don't know it. Can I whistle the Wild Colonial Boy?
0: What's the point of that? That wouldn't ring a bell. Now, follow us. I'll keep quiet. Open the door, Sid. Right. After three. One, two, three.
1: Is anybody looking?
0: They all are.
4: Excuse me, do you mind? No busking in here, if you please.
0: We are not busking.
4: Well, would you mind sitting down, then? Now, what do you want?
0: Four cappuccinos, please.
4: There's only three of you.
0: We're waiting for a lady named Olive. Olive, anybody turn around?
1: No, she couldn't have heard you.
0: Oh, make it three, then.
4: Anything to eat?
0: No.
4: This is the restaurant park. No coffee without food.
0: Well, we'll go to another part, then.
4: Oh, you can't. We're full up. What do you want to eat?
0: Oh, very well. One apple strudel, one rum bar bar, and a croissant confiture.
2: What's that?
0: Bread and jam. It's for you.
1: All right, we're in. What do we do now?
0: I don't know. One of these women is my Olive, but which one? One of these strangers is the girl I swore to marry. Strange thing, Sid, when you're in the same room with your future wife and you don't know which one it is. It's rather eerie.
1: Yeah.
0: Yes.
1: Hmm.
0: Yes.
2: Why don't they call it bread and jam?
0: Oh, he's a drag, isn't he? I'm contemplating. Do you mind?
1: Here. Do you know there's some nice-looking birds here? Why don't you go up to one of them and take a chance? Here, look, that one over there. Go up and ask her.
0: Yeah, but suppose she's not Olive.
1: It doesn't matter. She's the best-looking one in the room. So if it's not Olive, it means that Olive isn't so good-looking as her. So what do you want to waste your time on an old crow for?
0: Looks don't matter, Sid. And if Olive saw me chatting to a strange bird, she might misunderstand.
1: But Olive doesn't know what you look like. She wouldn't know it was you chatting to the good-looking bird. In any case, a good-looking bird might be receptive to you chatting to her, in which case you could slide out of here and forget about Olive.
0: Only a cad and a bounder would do that after 25 years. You're not bad, though, is she?
1: You fancy her, then?
0: Yes, I must admit she is rather a personable lady. In any case, she might very well be Olive, mightn't she?
1: Hey, look, she's seen you looking at her. She's smiling at you. Go on, boy, get in. It's your birthday.
0: No, I don't like to. I don't like to. I'm shy. I wouldn't know what to say.
1: Well, you ask her if she's Olive.
0: Well, what if she says no?
1: Then you say, well, never mind. How about a rum barber? Go on, hurry up. Oh, blimey, you're too late now. She's got up and gone.
0: Well, at least that proves she's not Olive.
2: Hey, look, there's another crowd getting up. They must be office workers going back to work.
0: Well, that settles it, then. We'll stay put to the last ones left, and that'll be my Olive. Three more cappuccinos, please, miss. Another three cappuccinos, please, miss.
1: Oh, blimey, no more. I'm up to here in froth as it is.
0: Two left. Two women left. Now, which one is Olive?
1: I can't see what they're like, can you?
0: No, they've both got their back to us.
2: Hello, one's getting up. Yes, she's going.
1: Well, here you are, Hancock. Now you know. That's Olive over there.
0: Olive? My Olive. Face to back after 25 years.
1: Well, go on. Go over and speak to her. Walk over to her, tap her on the shoulder. She'll turn around and you'll be together again.
2: Oh, how romantic. I think I'm going to cry.
0: You dare.
1: Well, go on. Go back to your sweetheart. Go on.
0: Yes. All right.
2: Olive! I'm coming to you, Olive.

0: Hang on a minute, she's getting up. I bet she's coming over to you. Go on then, you'll meet her in the middle of the floor.
1: Yes. Yes.
0: What's the matter?
1: She's horrible.
0: She's Olive. It's your Olive. 25 years you waited for her.
1: I've changed my mind. Quick, hurry, duck your ears, look the other way.
2: Gentlemen, is Anthony Hancock?
1: He is. Who is? You is. We were just going, weren't we, Sid?
0: Yes, Bill.
1: Well, cheer out, Tony.
0: Oh, fellas, come back, please.
2: Oh,
0: I was...
2: Anthony, it's been so long. I've waited
0: look, doll,
2: for you all these
0: you've got the
2: years.
0: Wrong fella.
2: I've longed
0: I'm
2: to
0: too,
2: see you
0: too
2: again.
0: Too tall for you.
2: You haven't changed
0: look,
2: a bit.
0: You're not my
2: and
0: type.
2: I want you to know I still love you like I
0: yeah,
2: did
0: but...
2: all those years ago.
0: Oh, well, how about a rhubarb? You're a lass, aren't you? Did you know like that?
1: No, it was the kindest way, Sid. It would never have worked out. The minute I saw her face, I realized her father was right. Class must marry class. Bill'll take care of her. He's not fussy. Anyway, that's the way it goes.
3: What's tomorrow, Sid?
0: 26th.
1: The 26th? Of this month?
0: Yes. Oh, no, not another one.
1: Yes, little Helen Trubshaw, a little darling. I met her just after Olive. She knew I was unhappy. I was on the rebound, you know. She was a very understanding girl. So we made a pact to meet again when we grew up. So I gave her my bag of marbles and a conker. She was a lovely little girl. She was. I remember the day we said goodbye as if it was only yesterday. You're not listening, are you?
0: Yes, I am.
1: No, you're not. Your eyes were wandering. Anyway, this Ellen, she was a big girl. She was. She got...

0: That was Hancock's Half Hour, starring Tony Hancock, with Sidney James, Bill Kerr, Kenneth Williams, and Patricia Hayes. Theme and incidental music composed and conducted by Wally Stott. Alan Simpson and Ray Galton wrote the script, and the program which was recorded was produced by Tom Ronald.
1: Well, come in, Smithers. What is it? Speak up, boy. Orange juice.
2: No, sir. New Kellogg's Rise and Shine.
1: Hey, finish.
2: And look at this, sir.
1: No peel, no pips, and it's got vitamin C. Well, Smithers, I suppose this is it.
2: What are you doing, sir?
1: Thank you, Governor. Wife and three pips to support. Thank you.
3: New Kellogg's Rise and Shine. Now tastes as good as orange juice.
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9: Okay, thank you, Jim. You see?
10: Keeping it going, you know.
9: Thank you, Jim. Yes, thank you, yes. We need it, folks, tonight. It's going to be tough. You see? Oh! Nipped in the bud. We cover ourselves both. You've been looking?
10: Now then,
9: you see, folks, we cover ourselves both ways. This doesn't make sense anymore, but I'll carry on. You see? We cover ourselves both ways, but the wing gets into the side. Oh, naughty wing. Oh, I still carry on now. It's satisfying. See, now, folks, a simple test of marital fidelity. Bend down, clutch the ankles, and say after me. No, not that. Couldn't last the pace, folks.
11: Good man, Milligan.
7: Now forward, silly old sellers. Try this Elstree film-type military hat.
11: Is this the hat of the book?
9: Oh, Jim, we're going to do a film, Jim.
11: Yes, lights, cameras, knees, teeth, corsets, action.
7: Hello, folks. Calling folks. Calling folks. We tell you the story of the best-kept secret of the well-known World War II.
11: The story of the film of the book of the tram. I was Monty's treble.

0: 1941.
1: Any advance on 41?
2: There was no advance in 41. The war was a veritable stalemate.
1: Was it, Mike?
2: Yes, mate. Yes, indeed, 1941. A fateful year for England and Elstree. You see, the Germans had got wind.
3: Oh!
2: Let me finish.
3: Oh, it ruined a gag.
2: And got wind of a new general.
4: Hear that thrilling sound. British artillery shelling German chickens. Monty had struck.
5: Gesprungen sind die Wüste Spluka. The Engländer verborgen sword in aller Main. This could mean curtains for us. It could also mean windows and doors.
6: I know. This General Field Marshal Montgomery must be captured, tortured, and in that order.
3: Oh, you have a plan?
6: Yeah.
3: Oh.
6: I have a plan of the Plinhof of the Plons of the Plan.
3: But have you the Plons of the Plins of the Plons of the Plons?
6: Curse, I forgot those.
3: Then get over the Plons.
6: Plin. Plin. Montgomery is always flying backwards and forwards between England.
5: They have planes that fly back of ours.
6: Private Schnurz, I have bad news.
5: Private? I'm a general.
6: That is the bad news.
2: That is the old joke.
6: And we all saw it coming.
3: There, the liebe Herren, don't cry so much. We can't swim, you know.
6: But we are laying the eggs tonight. Gentlemen, this is the plan of the Plin Block.
3: Well, you got the plan of the Plin Block.
6: Gordon Kaplun. Our fighter planes have been ordered to shoot down all planes carrying General Montgomery, played by John Mills and Richard Attenborough.
3: Oh, but supposing that one gets through, played by Anthony Steele?
6: Anthony Steele is a Monty?
3: Sure.
6: Some casting director has blundered mine hairs.
3: That was on me, mine hairs.
6: Gentlemen, this man wearing a leather wig is Germany's greatest fighter ace, Herr von Schlepper-Eckels.
7: Hello, fellas. Have a good war. Have a good war, fellas. Fine.
3: This
7: is our greatest fighter ace?
6: Yeah.
7: It's going to be a long, hard war.
3: Did I know that I'm not Herr von Schlepper?
8: This, then, was the enigma.
3: Yeah.
8: Who was Eckel?
3: Who was Eckel?
8: The play continues.
3: I continue.
6: Ta.
3: Oh.
5: Knock, knock in German.
6: Come in Chinese.
5: Ta in Siberian.
6: Mashprocha in Yiddish.
5: Bitte schön in Etruscan.
8: Such, then, was the lingual virtuosity of the enemy.
6: Men in Heron, before we go any further, look at this.
3: Oh.
5: That's an understandable Gruffenhaus. This is a new anti-British drinking song.
6: Quick, we must all face England and sing it.
9: Sing Heil, Stronson und der Spoon, Mincher, Kropak, Seipfil, underneath the hat, Gil, Boom, Crash, Freude, Künstler, Schul, Spretzer, Münder, Olken, Rucker, Bleib, Heil!
3: What?
6: Grunzen mit der Mincher! This song is a fake! Take its beard off!
5: You're right. Underneath, this song is clean-shaven.
3: Clean-shaven? What a perfect cue for 16-year-old Max Gallery of Digmatt Mann.
10: Oh, I'm getting the breaks,
3: you later.

0: 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Listen to voting by the masses before the opiate spell of Madge Geldray.
1: I tell you, the harmonica is a sinful instrument. Give me the king of sing.
2: The king of sing? You mean the Kong of song, Jim.
3: No. He means the King Kong of sing song.
2: Oh, no, Jim. He means the king-a-ling long song of the hing song long.
0: Gentlemen, prepare yourselves for part two. A coward's air raid shelter in London.
4: No wonder I can't go to parties anymore. Switch that air raid off, will you?
5: Pity that air raid was in the top 10.
4: Oh, so you like music, do you? Well, well. Do you happen to know Beethoven's Fifth Motor Car?
5: How does it go?
4: Pow!
5: It's quite beautiful. Much better than Schubert's Horse and Cart.
4: Yes. Didn't get much of a laugh, but never mind. Well, now, British High Command have decided to deceive the boss by creating a double for Monty's body.
2: But supposing, I said, that's supposing, man. Supposing Monty's dribble is killed and run over by an armored German tram. Tell me about that, man.
3: Then we create a Monty's treble.
4: And what if the treble is struck down by a plague of German knee zeppelins?
5: To solve the problem,
3: we must ask the Statistician Royal exactly how many Monty's doubles we need. So, over to them.
6: Yeah. I think this bed's had it, Min.
7: You're right, Henry. It's going home.
6: Doesn't it live here anymore, then?
7: No, there it goes. Oh.
6: Was that you, me?
7: No. It was the bed striking one.
6: Oh. Oh, dear. Oh, dear.
7: Good night, Henry.
6: Good night, Min.
7: There's somebody laughing outside the bedroom door.
6: It's that lodger. We must get rid of him, Min.
7: Did you take your male hormone? Did you take your male hormone pills?
6: Yes, Min.
7: Oh.
6: Yes. They give me the strength to go to sleep, Min.
7: Yes, I know. Come in.
6: How dare you ride a naked horse into our bedchamber?
5: Hey, Winnie, this horse is a nudist.
7: I don't care. Get some clothes on him.
5: Never. I refuse to ride a clothes horse. Take it out, folks. He won't be long now.
7: The good ones there.
5: Now, Mr. Crump, have you got the statistics?
6: Very badly, sir.
5: Let me see.
7: Oh. Don't look, Henry. Don't look.
5: Dead soul.
7: Oh.
5: We need 40,000 Monty's doubles, eh? We'll have to form regiments. We'll start with Ray Ellington, who always precedes the brandy. Good luck, lad. Good luck.
8: I'm blue every Monday. Thinking over Sunday, that's the day when I'm with you. I cry all day Tuesday, I sigh all day Wednesday. My, oh, how I long for you. And then comes Thursday, gee, it's long and never goes by. Friday makes me think that I'm gonna die. Payday, That's my fun day. I'm happy all day Sunday.

0: I'm happy all day Sunday. That's the day that I'm with you. Oh, Monday, Sunday, Monday. That's the day when I'm with you.
1: Part 4, The Germans Become Suspicious.
2: Gentlemen, this is part 4, and we have just become suspicious.
3: Yeah, I have just opened this 3-ounce tin of suspicion.
4: It tastes very suspicious.
3: Then our suspicions are well founded. Last night, General Montgomery was seen talking to a voluptuous woman in the Edgware Road. And at the same time, he was seen talking to an exotic woman in Cairo. A second later, we were seen talking to a ravishing blonde in Barcelona. Gentlemen, who were these men?
5: Who are those women?
6: Who do you think you're hitting?
4: You!
6: You're right the first time.
5: But they don't. They weren't it in me, folks. They weren't it in me.
7: This was the enigma.
5: Enigma.
7: Who was Echo?
5: Who was Echo?
3: Yeah, now listen. It is obvious that the enemy are using doubles. To find the original, we must get the plans of an original General Fred Montgomery.
8: I'm in love with an ultra-mall.
9: Yes, it's very good, but entirely out of place, dear. Very good.
10: But now to assume my part as an MI5 officer in MI5.
6: Yes, Jim, secrecy is essential.
10: Essential!
6: We know that the Germans are squatting on this floor. What's that?
10: Three, two, one, and then two knocks. I wonder what it means.
11: It means I want to come in, you twit.

0: for you. I will read it. From Mrs. Gladys Range, 45 Sebastopol Terrace Council. Sir, reference to room you had here during the paramount season. Well, we know what it is. We know who done it. But for heaven's sake, tell us where it is.
1: Please. Now, what's in the teapot?
0: A man. He says he wants to see you.
1: Come on up.
2: Just a minute. I'm just paying off the taxi.
3: Home and six, sir.
2: Take her off. Good luck. Hello, Nana.
1: Now, sir, will you explain why you're hiding in a teapot?
2: I don't like coffee.
1: Let's try the second version of that gag, eh?
2: Read better.
1: Yes. Now, sir, will you explain why you are hiding in the teapot?
2: I had a date with a teabag.
1: Two for the price of one, folks, and a guaranteed free from government.
4: Ned, let me explain this tangled pastiche. This cream-colored wreck is none other than General Stone, Moriarty, leader of the Free French Women.
1: Any free samples?
4: Down, boy, down. We are secret agents working undercover because of Ray. Yeah.
1: Have you any means of identification?
4: Yes. I have two small warts.
1: I'm afraid I must ask to see them.
4: There's no need to. Here is a full-scale drawing of them, showing the dual carriageway leading south to my knees.
1: Yes? Yes, these warts appear to be in order. Now then...
0: In the camera. I get nothing cutting my pass down. How could I say to home? I didn't want to come
1: here. No, gentlemen. I want to explain what we're trying to do.
0: When I come here at all.
1: Now, in the first...
0: Then I'm going to have a lot of say this week.
1: As I was saying, gentlemen.
0: Remember the way groaning. I never had nothing to say.
1: If you've got a grudge, how could it, man?
0: I don't have. I've got nothing to say. You get all the acting parts. I don't know why. I've seen that rotten show you're dead up a legend. You twit! Look, you've torn the legs off my shirt!
1: Legs?
0: Well, my shirts are made from Mum's old drawers.
1: Fool, on the BBC, the word drawers is verboten.
0: All right, then my shirts are made from Mum's old verboten. Oh, my crit!
2: Here's another item. And now, Nettie, have you got the plans of the original Montgomery?
1: I'm sorry, they're at the secret military laundry.
4: Oh. Then have you any idea of his future movements?
1: Yes, we have. We have a marble statue of him. But you need written permission to see it.
2: There. There's a kit.
1: Wait. This ink is still wet.
2: Yes, it's been raining.
1: I see.
2: Yeah.
1: Please allow one Moriarty to see statue of Montgomery's future movements. Signed, General Heltis Baird. Who's General Heltis Baird?
4: Mine is. It's been bad for years.
1: Gentlemen, I'm not satisfied with the sound of your jokes. They have a Teutonic ring. R-I-N-G pronounced.
4: Ah, Lydia. Remember our blue German blood.
1: As they spoke, I noticed that both the Birmingham Iron Crosses had been made in Germany.
4: Yes. Hands up, Lydia. Up, down, up, down, up, down, up. When we take prisoners, we like them fit. Moriarty, destroy that statue of Monty's future movements. The war is ours.
1: Don't be disheartened, listeners. That statue of Montgomery's movements was, in fact, only a statue of John Mills and Richard Attenborough's future movements. We British aren't stupid, you know.
0: Yes, sir, you're a lot of twits, that's what you are. Look at my verbotons, all gone. I can't go out with birds like this, can I?
5: That night, 1,000 guns of the 8th Army thundered out their challenge.
0: Bang!
5: All night, the battle raged. The Germans counterattack, singing rude songs.
4: There was an old lady reading. The fighting.
5: Thank you. At Montgomery's Doubles HQ.
0: Thank you. I've already got you.
5: His ever.

0: Done him a power of good. It's alive!
1: Open up! Open up this 4-ounce tin of Bloodlock.
0: Here's a tin opener. Open it yourself.
1: There you go. Now, hurry. The battle started an hour ago.
0: Alas, we shall miss the first part. I shall have to hurry.
1: To the mind of the Metheny and Thursday! It's a man galloping on a bicycle.
2: Out of my mind, man. I'm on an urgent secret mission.
1: What?
2: I'm deserting. It's not me deserting, folks. It's toward a milk on Mills in Attenborough.
0: Who then was Eccles?
3: By dawn, the Germans had been routed. Victory was ours, and the English army went mad with joy.
0: We had awfully nice weather, but...
1: Yeah, another ferry, okay? Come on,
0: yes, long one. Stop this orgy, do you hear? I bring bad news and the payoff.
1: The engine's running.
0: That battle of Alamein we won was a fake. It was Alamein's double played by Eccles.
2: Oh, that's who that was.
3: And on that note, we end this week's show. I believe there's quite a good bus service from here, so good night. Among the sheep in this recorded goon show were Wally Stott and his orchestra, Max Geldray, the Railington Quartet, Harry Secombe, Peter Sellers, and Spike Milligan, who writes it. Those who were fleeced were Wally Screenslade, announcer, and producer John Browell, who often wishes he could...

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1: You know, some marmalades get some of their tang from added flavoring. 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What would you rather have for breakfast?
2: You're not hungry, dear Henry, I've just burnt the roast and I've ruined the spuds.
3: Well, that's a nice thing, isn't it? After I've been working...
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3: You don't mean...
2: Polo mints.
3: Yum, yum.
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2: Well, there seems to be nothing radically wrong with you, Miss Pirbright.
3: Yeah, that's good.
2: Just continue with the tablets.
3: Yes, I will.
2: And I don't think another consultation will be necessary.
3: Well, good. And I'll be off now.
2: Just a minute, Miss Pirbright, before you go. There's just one thing.
3: Yeah?
2: What about a little kiss?
3: I beg your pardon.
2: I know it's hardly professional etiquette, but you're a very attractive woman, Miss Pirbright.
3: Yes, yeah, thank you, but...
2: Of course, I realize I'm no Ben Casey, but... Well... What about that kiss? Come along now. Don't keep me in suspense, Miss Pirbright. What's your answer?
4: That was an excerpt from Dr. Nell. The first nine of the series, a film worth remembering, which is more than to be said for the next half hour.
5: However, for the more tolerant listener, here is a sort of radio show which is beyond our ken. Among those taking part are Crispin Noodle, the Lord Privy and his performing seal, Sir K.N. Pepper, Miss Evadne Electric Clock.
6: He'll give you a good time.
5: We'll continue. Sir Arthur Moe, the Sultana of Market Raisin, and of course Mr. Kenneth Horne, whose name is a household word.
6: Yes, what's out of the house?
5: Ladies and gentlemen, Kenneth Horne.
7: Hello, good evening. Welcome to this, the first in the new series of Beyond Our Ken, the show which in a recent popularity contest was voted well up the poll. Well, you know, at the beginning of each new series, one always considers ways in which Beyond Our Ken can be improved. But unfortunately, Kenneth Williams has an unbreakable contract. All the rest of the gang are back. Hugh Paddock, Betty Marsden, Bill Pertwee, and during the break, they've all been busy with one thing and another, most of the other. There was some suggestion that the orchestra might be conducted by Sir Malcolm Sargent, but he's got such a string of engagements, the jazz festival at Bewley, deputy conductor to Victor Sylvester and Dancing Club, and so on. And so once again, we have Paul Fenelay and the Variety Orchestra. And by the way, their leader is John Jezold. Now, not everybody understands what the leader of an orchestra does. So I'll explain. Whenever the orchestra gets a bit lost in a tricky passage, John Jezold leads them through the passage to the canteen. We do have one newcomer this series, and that's our producer, John Simmons. As a producer, they say he has a great future. He started with the BBC 40 years ago, right at the bottom of the ladder, as a producer. Well, it's high time we began to launch this new series. And for a start, we've been having a look at the works of great classical novelists, like that famous author who sat up all night writing stirring adventure stories such as She and King Solomon's Mind.
8: Haggard?
7: So would you be if you sat up all night. Yes, it's Sir Henry Rider Haggard we've taken liberties with. Sir, Mr. Fenelay, a fanfare piece.
5: Fred Solomon's Mind, or Safari So Goody.
9: My name is Alan Watermain, and I'm just bursting to tell you my story. What a fantastic story it is. It all started when I met a man by the name of Sir Henry Kerr.
7: Ah, Waterman, glad you could come. I want you to meet my colleague here. This is the eminent surgeon, Dr. McAndrew, known to us all affectionately as Matt the Knife.
10: How do you do, Waterman? Privileged to meet the great white hunter. What a splendid pair of leopard skin trousers.
9: Thank you. I shot them last year. Well, Sir Henry.
7: Waterman and Doctor, first of all, it's necessary for me to tell you a story.
8: It's not the one about...
7: No, it's not. Some years ago, I was out hunting big game.
8: Might be Edgware Road again.
7: No, no. Yeah, I'm sure you do. This was the Zumpawawi country.
9: Ah, yes. I know the Zumpawawi natives well. Strange native rituals they observe. The Zumpawawi woman bedecks herself in garlands of wild flowers and rushes into the jungle. The Zumpawawi man rushes after her and then...
2: Zumpawawi.
7: Waterman. Do me a turn, cock. Kindly keep quiet when I'm telling my story. Now, as I say, I was camped in the Zumpawawi country when one night a strange, bedraggled figure staggered into my tent. He had nothing on him but a map.
10: Did it cover much territory?
7: Enough to save... Well, enough to save any embarrassment. Now then, on that map, gentlemen, was the route to Fred Solomon's mine. Waterman, I want you to lead a safari to the mines.
2: Sir Henry, it's madness to venture into that part of the world. The terrain is shocking.
7: All right, then we'll go by road.
2: It's a hopeless quest, but... All right, Sir Henry, I'll do it. We shall need a good guide.
8: I know one. She's a patrol leader in the Peewee.
10: Oh, you didn't mean a kind of guide.
7: No, you? No, we didn't, Doctor. Anyhow, I know just the chap. Ulumpa, Ulumpa!
2: You dare. Come in, Bob. Ulumpa, your faithful servant, is here.
10: A shifty-looking individual.
7: No, no, stout chap, Ulumpa.
2: Yes, so we noticed.
7: All right, now, there's one other member of the party. Come in, dear. May I introduce Miss Eileen Gourlay.
11: Hello.
12: Good heavens, a white woman.
2: But what contribution can she make?
7: To the safari none, to the show, quite a lot. So sing, Eileen.
11: I've been married and married, and often I've cried. I'm never the bridesmaid, I'm always the bride. I've never divorced them, I have the heart. 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

0: Jolly nice on it. 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Now, well, gentlemen, we leave tomorrow.
1: So next day, from a house in North Finchley, they set out on their treacherous trail into the unknown.
2: It's no good. I can't stand it anymore. It's no good. I can't stand it. Oh, the heat, the flies. It's unbearable. I can't go on. Oh, you must listen to me. I can't go on. I can't.
3: We've only got as far as Clapham Common.
1: On and on they journey, deep into the impenetrable jungle, where the hand of man has never set foot.
4: Sir Henry, look out! A snake! Quickly, where's your club?
0: Pall mall, but I hardly think it's...
4: Stand back! Good shot, Watermain! You got the snake!
5: I was aiming at Sir Henry.
4: Where's your club, pal, now? All right. What is it?
5: There, through the trees.
0: It's a deserted kraal. We may as well camp there for the night.
4: Good idea. Let's creep into the kraal, have a kip, and creep out again.
0: Come on, then. Let's make camp.
6: What
3: is it?
6: Natives everywhere. Look, we are surrounded.
3: What are they saying?
0: Well, as far as I can make out, rhubarb.
4: Look, they're coming towards us.
7: Who's that leading them?
6: It is Gagool, the wicked old witch.
8: She doesn't fool me, and I didn't laugh anywhere. It's Betty Malston.
9: Foolish white men to trespass in Gagool's kingdom. I have lived here for generations.
3: You don't look a day over 650.
0: So you are the infamous Gagool.
9: I am.
0: I see you are wearing many jewels around your person.
9: Yes, I love jewels. Diamonds are Gagool's best friend.
3: I wouldn't mind betting they came from Solomon's mine.
9: So, you know about Solomon's hidden treasure. Well, you'll never reach it. No one ever has. My evil spell has been cast on all the white men.
4: You evil, telling old witch.
7: Glad you read that carefully.
9: Oh, no, my friends, don't underestimate the goal. Many men have tried, but all have failed. The last white hunter who ventured near the mines was overcome by attacks of dizziness.
0: Did he have vertigo?
9: Only 2 or 3 miles. There is no escape.
3: Yes, all right. Wasn't that funny? Come on, Sir Henry, let's make a run for it.
9: That's what I am back!
4: Quatermain, in a tree behind you, an assegai.
6: Yes, and that's the guy that threw it over there.
9: Seize them! Now you shall have a sample of the ghoul's magic.
4: Good heavens! I'm rooted to the spot. Sir Henry, what's happened?
0: The old black magic has you in its spell. You turned into a
4: tree. What? So I have.
8: What is it?
4: My foliage has got the blight.
8: Well, it's nothing. Your bark's worse than your blight.
4: Do something, for goodness sake. I can't stand like this.
0: What is it now?
4: Get that squirrel away from me.
0: You fiendish devil, Gagool, you'll pay for this. Now you shall see some of the white man's magic. Doctor, show us something startling.
8: Me?
4: I don't know any magic. I can't even turn into a lay-by.
0: We must think of something and quick. Watermain, any ideas?
3: No good asking me. I'm stuck here as a tree, remember. I'm well and truly numbered.
9: Show us the white man's magic. No, Now, my chief warrior will deal with you. Mogompo.
0: He looks a nasty bit of work. Look at that bone stuck through his nose. Is that some tribal custom?
9: No, he was eating a leg of chicken and someone jogged his elbow. Well, Mogompo, you shall decide their fate.
10: But Henry, we must think of something.
0: Wait, I have an idea. Let's have a look at your nautical almanac.
10: Eh? Oh, right. Here you are. What are you thinking of?
0: Well, you'll see. Yes, I was right. In a few minutes, the eclipse of the sun is due. Gagool, now you shall see the white man's magic. In a moment, we're going to be completely in the dark.
9: You men are all alike.
0: I command darkness.
10: You were right, Sir Henry. Everything's gone black.
6: You speak for yourself.
0: It worked. The natives have fled. Now then, Gagool, you take orders from us. First, change Watermane back to himself.
9: Oh, very well.
0: Welcome back, Watermane.
11: Oh, it's good to be myself again.
8: I preferred him as a tree.
0: Now, Gagool, you will lead us to Solomon's Mine.
3: On and on we journeyed across the twin peaks of the Lollobrigida Mountain. And finally, at last, we came to our destination.
9: The entrance to Solomon's Mine.
0: It's a huge cavern in the rocks, and everywhere you look, a sparkling stone.
9: Inside it is filled with silver and jewels.
0: Yes, and baby, it's gold outside. Follow me.
10: It's fantastic.
0: So this is where Solomon's treasures is hidden.
6: There must be a fortune in the boxing game.
10: I mean, look at that big chest of jewels.
9: That's me, you fool.
3: Wait. Keep still, everyone. Sir Henry, look. Over there, figure of a man huddled in the corner.
11: Good heavens, yes.
6: And he is alive.
9: Who can it be?
3: I think I know. Leave this to me.
0: Watermane went over to the pathetic figure in the corner. Then he uttered the immortal words.
3: Dr. Livingstone, I presume.
0: And back came the immortal reply.
10: No, Tom has the bound.
0: Other little group in the corner, the Fraser Hayes Four.

She knows that someone's waiting, and she'll go right out again. First she tried to tell him that she can't resist, then she tried to sell him that she's never been kissed. Mother always worries when she's home by 10. If someone's waiting, she's a alone again. He gives her a story, there's lots of dough. He thinks she believes, he doesn't know.

0: And so to the Kenneth Horne documentary feature, Hornorama. Yes, once again, Kenneth Horne and his team of investigators bring you a factual report on topics of immediate interest. And this week, we present a close-up on sports and hobbies.
1: At least those that we can discuss. And first of all, we're privileged to meet a remarkable old gentleman. Good evening, sir. Good evening.
2: Good evening to you, sir.
1: Thank you.
2: Very nice you'd ask.
1: Well, we're delighted to have you. Now,
2: yes.
1: you're from Chelsea, I believe.
2: That is correct, yes.
1: You're one of the pensioners.
2: No, I'm one of the football team. Oh, yes.
1: But that's incredible.
2: Yes, I've been a footballer now for longer than I care to remember.
1: I suppose you wouldn't care to tell us how long?
2: I'd rather not say.
1: You won't tell us how many years?
2: No, not this series, no.
1: Oh, very well, never mind. Instead, perhaps you'd like to recall your most thrilling incident.
2: Oh, yes. Oh, I remember it well.
1: Good.
2: We was playing away. Rather a rough lot they was, all big strapping blokes. And I was keeping out the way as much as possible. And then the ball come across to me. I raced down the wing. No one stopped me. I crossed to the centre, steadied the ball, and I was just going to shoot when suddenly they were all round me feet.
1: The other players?
2: No, me football drawers.
1: I'm sure, yes. Thank you very much indeed, sir. Thank you. One sport gaining in popularity through extensive television coverage is All In Wrestling.
3: Hey, Brown next up. We have in the red corner the terrible Turk of Tottenham. And in the blue corner, the mad mauler of Mitchum.
4: Hello, Rod.
5: Hello, John. I say we haven't fought together for ages.
4: I know. Well, how's every little thing?
5: Oh, can't complain. I suppose we had to keep the customers happy. Remember this one?
4: Yes, that's one of your favorite holes.
5: Where are you, Charles?
4: Sitting on your head.
5: It's quite like old times.
4: Yeah.
5: I must say, those tights of yours are a bit much.
4: Nonsense, Rod. They're only edged with mink.
5: Oh, a little ostentatious, don't you think?
4: Well, that's a matter of opinion. Remember my interlocking half Nelson and head hurt?
5: Yes.
4: Well, I've given it a new twist. Look, let me show you.
5: Go, Teddy.
4: Oh, that's for not liking my apparel.
5: I see. Well, if that's the way you want it.
4: I got it, You've gone too far. I shall never fight with you again.
5: What's the matter? You hurt?
4: No, but look, you've lathered my tights.
1: Finally, we turn to our panel of experts in Hornorama who are waiting to discuss a random question on this week's topic. Top of the table, we welcome the well-known television reporter, Wright Hobbitson.
6: Good evening. And to all my friends in the Orkneys, may I say, Awar and Bail Yahid.
1: Thank you. Now, next to him, another newcomer, this time from the world of show business. New recording star, Ricky Livid.
7: Hello, now. TL4021.
1: I beg your pardon?
7: My latest record. I want to be Bobby's mate.
1: Next, we have one of the popular regulars on the panel, our Wizard of the Whisk, Fanny Haddock.
8: Hello. it's so nice to be with you again. And I hope you'll all be able to have a nibble at my tutti frutti.
1: And finally, here's our lovable old countryman, Venus in blue corduroys, Arthur Fallowfield.
9: While the winter gives us farmers a chance to rest,
5: And I don't mind telling you, I've been at it all summer. In the fields, in the hedgerows, in the barn, at it all the time. And I must say...
9: Yes, thank you very much.
1: Well, that's our panel, and so to this week's question, which comes from...
10: James McGuffey. Oh. In my own particular work, it calls for a lot of mental strain, and it's not at all easy to relax. Therefore, I should like to ask the team if they could recommend a good hobby.
1: Well, thank you, sir. Thank you. Rife Hobbiton.
6: Well, I don't know. It's very difficult to suggest a hobby for someone else. I mean, we all know what we like ourselves.
5: You can say that again.
1: Now, Ricky Livid, what's your opinion?
7: I don't know, really. I like the backing. It got a good beat, and the backing was very good.
1: Yes. Yeah. We are not discussing records, Mr. Levin.
7: You're not discussing... Oh, I see. Ah. Silly me. I'm starting like that, but I still like the backing, because I always do.
1: Yes, but the question is concerned with hobbies.
7: I see.
1: Well...
7: I wish my manager was here. I don't say nothing without him.
1: No. Well, do you think you could venture an opinion this once, just for the record?
7: I like the backing.
1: Never mind. Fanny Haddock.
8: Well, why doesn't he take up cooking? Oh, it's a fascinating hobby, and it's such fun to experiment. And even well-known old dishes can be made interesting.
5: Why don't you have a go at yourself?
8: Believe me. There are hours. Indeed, there are hours and hours of enjoyment to be had in the kitchen. When I think of the fun I've had stuffing cabbages and getting my onions pickled.
1: Yes, well, that's one suggestion, isn't it? Now, what about you, Fallowfield?
5: Well, I think the answer lies in the soil. I mean, what better relaxation can any man want than when he's got his spade dug well into the good, rich earth? I mean, no, there's nothing more exhilarating than creeping out of the farmhouse in the early hours of the morning and going all by yourself into the middle of a field and just stand there cogitating. Oh, the wonderful
1: feeling. Yes, thank you very much. Well, now, that's it for this week. There'll be another Hornorama next week when the subject will be commissionaires. Do they get a standing wage? Also, next week's program, there'll be a talk on safer motoring on the M1, given by Tommy Steele. And a well-known cat will be telling us why he intends to leave all his money to an old lady's home. So, until next week at the same time, this is Kenneth Horne saying goodbye for now and leaving you with this thought from a listener in Worcester. Is a sleeping fish necessarily a kipper?
0: You have either been listening to or have just missed Beyond Our Ken, a sort of recorded radio show in which you heard Kenneth Horne, not to mention Kenneth Williams, Hugh Paddock, Betty Marsden, Bill Pertwee, the Fraser Hayes Four, Eileen Gourlay, and the BBC Variety Orchestra conducted by Paul Fennelly. Eric Menneman wrote the script, and the show is produced by John Simmons.

0: hope you're not hungry, dear Henry, dear Henry. I've just burnt the roast and I've ruined the spuds.
1: Well, that's a nice thing, isn't it? After I've been working...
0: Henry, I've got me secret supply.
1: You don't mean...
0: Polo mints.
1: Yum, yum.
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3: Thank you. Thank goodness you've come. I thought I was doomed to spend the rest of my days on this tiny island. Alone. Except for these seven women. Oh, it's been hell, I tell you. And then you came into sight. I shouted and waved. I thought you hadn't seen me. Oh, take me off. I never want to see this island again.
4: Oh, you'll be all right, sir. I'll hold up the traffic and you can nip across to the pub.
3: Oh, thank you.
5: And here's something else that ought to be cast away. Ladies and gentlemen, it's Round the Horn.

0: and welcome to the show. Now, lately I've been receiving some threatening letters, and this has really got to stop. Now, in future, please remember, threatening postcards only. I've also had several letters on gardening. Now, a keen rose grower, Mr. Amadeus Boldwicket, tells me of his efforts to cultivate some American beauties behind the potting shed. And after several years of experimenting, he's developed an unusual strain. Which he supports with the aid of a bamboo stick. Now, there's an appeal from a Miss Pratnimble of Hoe. She complains that her neighbour allows his Logistrum vulgare to hang over her fence. And she wants to know if she's entitled to lop it off. Well, I feel this is rather a drastic remedy, really. After all, he may well be attached to it. But I'll have a word with Rambling Sid. And now, with hands as hard as his face, it's creamy rich, double whipped, Douglas Smith. Forward, Smith.
1: Sir, it's time for the Round the Horn Forum of the Air, in which listeners relieve themselves of their worries on the telephone.
0: Hello?
2: I'm calling about the postcard in the newsagent's window. Can I speak to Colette?
0: Speaking.
2: You're Colette?
0: Well, it's just a trade name.
2: Oh. Can you offer the full service?
0: Well, a bit tricky. I haven't got the equipment, you see.
2: Oh, I can provide that. When can you come?
0: Saturday morning, and it'll cost you between 5 and 10 guineas. That's according to how many chimneys you want swept.
2: Done.
0: It's just a little sideline of mine, of course. Hello.
3: Hello, Mr. Horn. This is your local police station here. You reported a briefcase missing, but we just had one handed in. I wonder if you'd care to describe the contents of your briefcase.
0: Well, no, I wouldn't.
3: I didn't think you would. I'll describe them to you.
0: Well, must you? I mean, we are on the air.
3: One inflatable rubber effigy in the likeness of the Vice President of the MCC.
0: Yes.
3: 6 hand-tinted daguerreotypes of Disraeli doing the can-can with 3D viewer.
0: Yes.
3: 1 packet of cheese sandwiches.
0: Ah, no, no. Mine were ham and pickle. Sorry. It must belong to somebody else. That's the third briefcase this week that's had the wrong filling in the sandwiches. Hello.
4: The moon over Istanbul is blotted out by the wings of the wild duck.
0: Oh. The igloo of the nomadic Eskimo is no place to hold a bullfight.
4: The winter in Leningrad will bring peril to the brass icons.
0: And those who give the sign of the twin fingers may wish you harm.
4: Aha! Aha! So, it is indeed you. I had to be sure.
0: Yes. Do you have any instructions for me?
4: Yes. Don't forget to bring home a sliced loaf. The vicar's coming for tea.
0: Yes, dear. Well, that's all the phone calls we've got time for. Now, via the radio link, another on-the-spot report from Gerald Monkshabit. I don't suppose anybody will be surprised to hear that the line isn't very good.
5: Hello, this is Gerald Monkshabit speaking to you from a weather ship off the coast of Greenland. There are 6 men on board who send a constant stream of back to the mainland. And I think you'll agree one has to admire their endurance. They have all been selected for their vast which they have put to good use since being here. Every morning they attach their to huge balloons and from a height of 30,000 feet.
0: Well, thank you, Gerald Monkshabit. Now it's song time. Something something old, something new, usually borrowed, and frequently half a tone flat. This week, the tout ensemble, which I always thought was French for the brass section, but in our case means the entire cast, are going to engage in a limerick competition. Now, I'll do the first one. Right. Vamped already. No, not you, Williams, not you. There once was a girl from Albania who really could not have been zanier.

0: that you?
1: Yes, got one.
0: Sure.
2: There was a young man from Calcutta who coated his tonsils with butter, thus converting his snore from a thunderous roar to a soft oleaginous mutter. Oleaginous means oily.
0: Oh, I wondered, yes. Now, who's next?
3: Me, J.P.'s Mould Grunt Futtock. M.P.
0: M.P.?
3: Mildly pornographic. There was a young man of St. Paul's who had some remarks.
0: Yeah, all right, thank you, next. You.
2: There was a young girl from Australia who went to a dance at Adalia, but the petals revealed what they should have concealed, and the dance at a dance was a failure.
0: And the next one, please. Next.
3: Yes, there was a young man of Rangoon.
0: Not that one, no, we don't want that. Betty.
4: There was a young lady of Kent who was always behind with the rent. The landlord said, "Miss, won't you give me a kiss?" And the girl said, "I'm sorry, it's Len."

0: was an old man of Madras.
1: Oh, get away.
0: I never got mine out.
2: Yes, you did.
3: Which brings us inexorably to our Movie Go Wrong series. Forward, Smith.
4: Sir. Pornographic Productions, in association with Aunt Jemima's homemade canary purgative, proudly present the story of a brave Englishman who joined the French Foreign Legion.
5: Beau.
6: What about the jest?
5: I couldn't think of one.
3: My name is Arbuthnot Nidal, known to many of my friends as Beau Nidal, because of the way I dress. Our story begins at the country home. Our story begins at the country home of Lord Malpractice. Old, rambling, with damp patches here and there, but still a good chap for all that. I'd been invited down to the weekend by my fiancée, Prunella Malpractice.
7: You'll find Daddy a bit old-fashioned, Arbuthnot. When you tell him you want to marry me, he'll probably have you vetted.
3: Yes. Not sure I like the sound of that.
7: Oh, Arbuthnot, hold me.
3: She clung to me. I kissed her ear, and then I kissed her there.
7: Arbuthnot, you've got to tell Daddy of our love at some time or another. Why not now?
3: Right. I strode in through the French windows.
8: Well, what do you want, boy? Speak up.
3: Well, I wish to marry, sir. That's why I've come to you.
8: Then I'm very flattered. But do you think we'd be happy together?
3: Well, I wasn't thinking of you, sir.
8: Yeah, I see. Thinking of yourself, were you? A damned egotist. And you tossed me aside like a worn glove. After a few years, I shouldn't wonder. The answer's no. You can marry me daughter instead.
3: Lord Malpractice decided to throw a grand engagement ball.
9: Lord and Lady Scropetitter and her half-niece, the right eligible Lavinia. Sir Cedric Flute and his little bit of crafty crackling. Baron... or Baroness Merc Whimsy of Sunday newspaper fame.
3: Suddenly a hush fell over the assembled company. Prunella came sweeping down the wide marble staircase. She was wearing a low-cut white satin ball gown. Her hair was piled high, and round her neck was a precious family heirloom, a Manchester City Supporters Club scarf.
7: Well, it's a bit chilly, isn't it?
3: She unwound the thick woolly scarf, and I caught my breath as I saw what was revealed underneath. They're beautifully matched, Prunella.
7: Yes, aren't they? I got them from my grandfather, you know.
8: Yes, my boy, those pearls have been in the family for many years, worth a small fortune.
3: Even as he spoke, the room was plunged into inky darkness.
7: Arbuthnot, it's only a power failure. See, the lights have gone on again. Ah! Daddy! Daddy! It's gone!
10: Not lost and gone,
3: said a guest.
7: It's been stolen, Daddy.
8: Not the priceless pearl necklace.
7: No, worse than that. My Manchester City Supporters Club scarf. Oh, Daddy.
8: Don't panic, my dear. Nobody leaves this room till it's found.
3: Of course, that was long ago. It's 3 years now since that dreadful night.
8: Yeah, it's no use. We'll never find the blasted thing. We better all go home. As for you, Arbuthnot, I suspect you had a hand in it while the lights were out.
3: In the trifle, sir?
8: Yes. Yeah. No. What? Eh? Oh. I forbid you to see Prunella again.
3: You mean I'm no longer engaged? I gave him a vacant look as the penny dropped. There was nothing I could do to clear my good name. There was no way I could establish my innocence beyond a shadow of doubt. I did the only thing possible. I sold the scarf and lived it up on the proceeds for a wild, riotous 8.5 minutes. Then, in desperation, I joined the Foreign Legion, determined to forget.
9: Though you wish to join the Legion, monsieur, you will fill in this form, but I warn you it will be hard. Harder than you imagine.
3: He was right, there was no ink and the nib was crossed.
9: Give it to me, I will do it. Name?
3: Name Arbuthnot Nidal.
9: Correct. W. Grisby?
3: Yes.
9: Name the holder of the World Cup.
3: The World Saucer.
9: Correct. You have won a one-way ticket to our Sidi Ben Abbas garrison and a bonus of 50 lashes.
3: A week later... A week later, I arrived at the Legion outpost of Sidi Ben Abbas, a rough stone fort. Yes. Haven't you anything to say, Smith?
4: No, sir, I have not.
3: Oh?
4: I refuse to play a fort. I've already played one fort in this series, and Mummy says I'm getting typecast.
3: Yeah, but look, what about the sketch, Smith? I mean, we've got to have somewhere for the Foreign Legion to defend against the marauding Bedouins.
4: No, I don't care. I'm not doing it. I wouldn't mind playing a semi-detached Bijou residence.
3: Oh, very well, very well. I arrived at the garrison, a semi-detached Bijou residence.
4: With full central heating.
3: Oh, yes, of course, yes.
4: Splendid. I, Douglas Smith, will attempt the role. I stand amidst the burning sands. Within me, the scum of seven continents are forged into an elite body. I have a detached garage with up and over doors.
1: Oh, well, stop hanging it out. Absolutely disgraceful.
3: All right, all right. That'll do. That'll do. I lined up on the barrack square with all the other new recruits, and we met Sergeant Cochon, the terror of the Legion, a hard, brutal... a hard, brutal pig of a man.
2: Yeah, yeah. Yeah, stop messing about. Can't get fell in properly. Now, I am a hard man, but I am fair. Some might say beautiful. Right. Now, I'm going to have a small arm inspection.
3: Right. He inspected our pistolets every morning. And he seemed to pick on me, making me polish my boots so he could see his face in them, and then hanging me up on the wall and shaving. I cursed the day I was born. Blast July the 7th, 1931!
2: 1931? Forgetting the years you slept.
3: But I did make one good friend, my barrack room corporal, Pierre Gaston de Champs-Élysées from Bradford. He too had joined the Legion to forget.
5: Yes, I joined the Legion 10 years ago to forget Mavis Clutterbucket. Of flat 2, Gerardi Buildings, Gasworks Lane, Bradford 12.
3: Yes. And how's it going?
5: Not bad. I forgot her years ago. I'm working on a mother now. What did you join the Legion to forget?
3: I can't remember.
5: Well, never mind. It'll come back to you.
3: Yeah.
2: Yeah, stand to attention. Come on now, let's have your thumbs in line with the seam of your trousers.
5: I'm not wearing any trousers.
2: Then stand with your thumbs in line with the seam of your legs. Nice. I have received orders from the commandant. He suspects the Bedouins plan to attack this semi-detached Bijou residence.
4: With full central heating.
2: Oh, shut up! Yes. So I want one of you men to sneak into the Bedouin camp and spy on them. Come on now. You can volunteer by saying, "Ooch, you kicked me."
3: Ooh, you kicked me.
2: Well done, Nigel.
3: That night I crept into the Bedouin camp. I was disguised in a long, shapeless jibba with a burnous over it. On my head was a typical Arab fizawa.
4: A fizawa is Bedouin slang for a slop bucket, sir.
3: I don't need you to tell me, Smith. I've got one on my head. I slipped quietly into a tent, but I didn't loiter within it in case a terrible old joke was used again.
11: Welcome, stranger. I bring you many roses and a poke in the eye with me lucky sticks.
3: Said a voice. I started, and the corner of the tent was a character we hadn't used for months.
11: I am Madame Osiris. I will reveal all at the drop of a fez. In your case, Venus is in the ascendant, Uranus is in the last stages. Oh, yes. I see it all. Jupiter is in the little boy's room and you yourself are under Taurus the bull. Which no doubt will surprise him when he finds out. Your lucky sandwich is cottage cheese and your lucky stone is gall.
3: Oh, I see. I'll bear that in mind. I slipped out and joined the feasting around the campfire. Most of the Arabs had their hands full of shish kebab. But one of them clapped his feet and the music started. A voluptuous Arab girl swayed towards me and spoke.
12: Hello. Excuse me wearing a yashmak, but the forecast said there will be scattered yash tonight. Please, please,

0: If it's convenient, yes.
1: Good. I am Farina, concubine of the Sheikh.
0: Oh, how do you do? Arbuthnot Nidal, Foreign Legion spy.
1: What?
0: Sometime later, as I lay staked out in the desert covered with honey, I wondered if perhaps I'd been a little indiscreet. The Arabs had left, and all I could see was the pitiless, never-ending sand.
2: Oh, hello, Mr. Owen. How Bona? Oh, Bona to Vardy, a dolly old E.
0: Oh, get back to the end of the show.
3: Funny, I spoke.
0: Yeah, before you go, untie me. He did, and I staggered back, hungry, tired, and cold, and covered with honey, to the Legion semi-detached Bijou residence.
2: Yes. You have failed the Legion, Nigel. I have my orders here. You are to be flogged within an inch of your...
0: Well?
2: I can't read the last word. I'll have to use my own initiative.
0: And he flogged me to within an inch of his own initiative. That decided me. Even though I joined the Legion to forget, I could take no more. And the next day, after I'd lunched, I deserted.
1: You've come back to me after all this time.
0: Yes, Prunella, I joined the Legion to try to forget, but now we shall be wed. We shall go away on our honeymoon, and for 14 glorious nights we shall...
1: Yes, yes.
0: We shall... For 14 glorious nights we shall...
1: Oh, my God, he has forgotten.

0: And so ends this week's production. Kenneth Williams appeared by kind permission of Rent-A-Bloke. The escort service with a difference. Now. And now, effulgent as ever, the folk singer that most housewives can tell from Donovan, Rambling Sid Rumper.
1: Hello, my dear ears. Fine, would I stand here swapping passwords till the spotted turf sinks beyond yonder ivy-covered corbangle, but I must be wandering on.
0: Well, don't stop on our account.
1: Nor will I, except to burst forth with my latest air, which is a sad lament describing what a young swain espies from his vantage point adjacent to his lady's bearer. It goes in this fashion, slowly but with a hint of garlic.

0: rebels. Gay are my grummets and fresh are my artifacts. I burnished all my woggling irons and waxed them till they glow. Oh, don't you nerdle me. Oh, never wordle me. How could you use your cord wangle so? Remember the turves that you bound to your gander parts. Remember the groats that you tied around your grunge. 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Oh, never griddle me. How could you nerk your cord wangle so?
1: Well, thank you, Rambling Sid. I would say more, but just recently the BBC has started an efficiency drive, and I've been advised to waste no time on idle abuse. I was informed that every aspect of our work would be investigated by a team of efficiency experts. But it was a bit of a surprise when I went into the rehearsal room last week to find that I wasn't the first arrival. Hello, anybody there?
2: Oh, hello, I'm Julian, and this is my friend Sandy.
3: Oh, hello, Mr. Orr. Oh, how very nice. Oh, yes.

0: Baronet of Vardia Dolyaudique again.
1: Thank you very much. Now, what are you two doing here?
0: We are your actual time and motion study experts.
2: That's right. I've got the time and he goes through the motion.
0: If we're concerned with efficiency, cutting out waste. Take when we did the gas board. We did them, didn't we?
3: Oh, indeed.
0: Did the gas board. We watched them. We timed them. And then we made our recommendation.
1: And what was your recommendation?
2: We advised them to switch to electricity.
0: Yes. Then we was at the zoo for a time.
1: Oh, time and motion at the zoo?
0: Yes. Oh, you've got no idea of the waste and inefficiency that goes on. Tell him what we found, Jewel.
2: Eh?
0: Go on. Tell him. Tell him.
2: No, no.
0: Tell him.
2: No.
0: Tell him. Go.
2: I don't like to.
0: Go on. Go on, Jewel. Tell him what you found in the lion's cage.
2: Oh.
0: Go on, tell him.
2: Oh, no, I daresn't.
0: Go on.
2: No, but I will tell you about the aquarium. You would not believe this, Mr. Horn. That aquarium of theirs at the zoo there, there's nothing in it but fish.
1: You amaze me.
0: All in separate tanks.
2: There's deadly stingrays, electric eels, man-eating piranhas.
0: Hundreds of them piranhas, all swimming about in nice warm water in their own tanks. They were not economical.
1: What did you do?
0: We persuaded the zoo authorities to turn it into an adventure slipper bath.
2: Soap extra, of course.
0: Yes. And the octopus doing the massage. 8 lallies, no waiting. Now, I love them. Yes. Lovely, wasn't it? All went for it.
2: Oh, my goodness me.
0: Hewing they were.
2: So pleased they were with us. You know what they'd done?
1: Yeah.
2: The Zoological Society made us fellas.
0: Made us fellas.
1: You amazed me. Now, tell me, what made you go into the time and motion study business in the first place?
2: It's not easy to talk about.
0: Go on, tell him.
2: Well, it all started one night, see, when I was in the all-night laundrette.
0: Laundrette.
2: I used to go out there over Friday, because you get a nice class of person in there over Friday. quite a nice little clique there was of us.
0: Gordon used to go in there.
2: Yes. And that Mrs. Armitage. Remember Mrs. Armitage, Sam?
0: Oh, yes. Always hung a tea towel over the washing machine. Yes, so you couldn't see her underwear going round.
2: Any road up one night.
0: Go on.
2: Any road up. One night, it was her turn to buy the coffee. See, the sixpence got stuck in the slot, because it was one of them machines where you put your money in and press the button, you can get the tea with the sugar, and the tea without the sugar, coffee with the sugar, coffee without all the hot soup.
0: Well, so it always tastes like hot soup with sugar.
2: Yes, it does. So I was saying, her sixpence got stuck, and Jock was banging the machine, and I was trying to get it out with a bent hairpin.
0: Yes, bent hairpin. His locks cascaded down. Oh, lovely sight. Truly boner. I remember that scene. I remember that scene vivid.
2: Anyway, I digress. But then... See, the manageress, she mistook what was going on and she called the police.
0: And by the time all the misunderstandings were sorted out, he was prostrate.
1: Yeah. Now, what has this got to do with time and motion study?
2: Well, nothing really, but I have been dying to tell somebody.
0: Yes, he'll sleep better now it's out.
2: Yes, I will, that's true.
0: Now then... Oh, yes, thank you. Yes, now where were we? Oh, yes, efficiency. Get out your clipboard, Jewel. Get out your clipboard.
2: Eh?
0: Get out your clipboard.
2: Oh, yes,
0: and we'll analyse round the urn.
2: Yes, right. As to cast...
1: Well, there's Betty Marsden, Hugh Paddock and Kenneth Williams.
0: Rather a lot, isn't it?
1: Well...
0: Just the 1 half-hour show. Couldn't you cut down there? I mean, that Kenneth Williams is obviously a central. I mean, man of many... Man of many parts.
2: Some of them his own.
0: Quite.
2: Thank you.
0: I mean, couldn't he do more, thus releasing the other two for work of national importance?
2: Quite impossible. I think you should hang on to that Hugh Paddock.
0: I'm not besotted with the idea. But we'd agreed on one thing, Betty Marsden.
2: Oh, yes, Mr. Horn, you can let her go.
0: Let her go.
2: And
0: you, Paddy.
2: And Kenneth
0: Williams. All right.
1: Well, that only leaves me.
0: Oh, that's true. In that case, there's not much point in you saying, is there? Well, that's it, Jewel. That's what we'll say on our report. Come on, we've still got to do Simon D.
2: Yes, and not before time either. Rather you...

Well, there's only me left now, isn't there, really? Intoxicated open to down. There was a young man of Madras who made a French horn out of brass. He took a chipati while playing Scarlatti and stuck it. On the chandelier. And don't forget, tune in next week at the same time for the first edition of Round the Douglas Smith. Cheerio.

That was Round the Horn, starring Kenneth Horne, with Kenneth Williams, Hugh Paddick, and Betty Marsden. Music was supplied by the Max Harris Group, and the script was by Barry Took, Johnny Mortimer, and Brian Cook. The producer was John Simmons.

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1: 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And now we present What's My Line?

0: good evening, and... Oh. Good evening, and... Oh, good evening, and... Good evening.
1: Well, there'll be another edition of What's My Line at the same time next week. But now, Film 77.
2: Hello. Well, on Film 77 tonight, we'll be looking at the 17th remake of Felix Aylmer. We'll be showing you a short piece of Roger Moore. And we'll also be previewing the new Elizabeth Taylor double feature. And if we're very, very lucky, we're hoping to look in on the shooting of Tatum O'Neill. But first, we're devoting the whole of tonight's programme to the BBC's first ever motion picture for radio. The film sequel to the humorous wireless programme, Son of the Berkish Way. Just a few of the glittering stars like Joe Kendall, Chris Emmett, Nigel Rees and Fred Harris, but most of them don't. Well, later on, I'll be chatting to lots and lots of the many fascinating people involved of Croydon. But first, let's start off with a clip from the film.
3: England, 1603, a country in terror. And as Queen Glenda I prepares to breathe her last, having as yet named no successor to the throne, the vultures gather.
4: Come, my lords. You know that I, your flower of flowers, your silken mistress, am snuffing it. Listen. My noble Duke of Bristol, 'tis no use. I sink by the hour. What is this evil monster sent to plague me? I beseech you to comfort your beloved queen.
5: No thanks, I'd rather stay here with you.
4: Ah, you are a true and faithful friend, and I shall remember you always. I, truly, your name will forever lie embedded in my heart, Northumberland.
5: Bristol, your majesty.
4: Oh, very well. Your name will forever lie embedded in my Bristol. Come, I grow weary of this life. I crave amusement. Send in the court surgeon.
5: Very good, your majesty. Send in the court surgeon.
6: Good morrow, your royal highness. Behold, first of all, I proceed to make unto an incision here in the leg just above the head of the femur, the best to delicately expose the gluteus maximus muscle of the upper buttock. Next, prithee observe, while I gently insert the scalpel beneath the tendon of the rectus femoris between the ilium and patella. Thus enabling me to subtly detach the lateral artery from its anterior capillary.
4: Stop, stop. I'm afraid this isn't making me laugh very much. The gag crackers ball did that ages ago. Northumberland, take this man and what's left of his friend away, will you? And have them hung from the highest tower.
5: This is a bungalow, ma'am.
4: A bungalow? You mean to tell me I'm living in a bungalow?
5: Yes, ma'am.
4: But I thought I had Cardinal Wolsey's Hampton Court.
5: That was just an accident with a napkin ring, ma'am.
4: Very well. He shall feel an even more painful torture.
5: You don't mean...
4: Yes. Take him to the short-sighted Conker's player.
6: No, I prithee, not that.
4: Away! No. To the short-sighted Conker's player with him, guard.
6: No, goodness, no, I prithee, no.
7: Ah! Ah! Oh!
4: listen to him. Now, hush, for I am growing an old woman. Makes a change from tomatoes. But tell me, what news of the plots to succeed me on the throne of England?
5: Tis in no wise good, Your Majesty. The Lords Leicester, Warwick, and Monmouth are at this very moment conspiring to name their own choice as your successor, the young Prince Eunuch of Gloucester.
4: Prince Eunuch? But what has he got that I haven't?
5: Not a lot, Your Majesty.
4: Ah, fies me. The royal astrologers say I am to die at noon. Oh, tragic that I never had a child.
5: Well, we've still got 20 minutes, Your Majesty.
4: Soft! And put that away. I hear voices without. What dirty work is this afoot?
5: It is the Lord of Hendon Central.
7: Correct, snivelling knave, and I, Lord of Hendon Central, am here to claim the throne for the Earl of Mornington Crescent. Bastard son of Prince Goode Street.
4: Impudent scoundrel. Think you still that I will surrender the throne to the Northern Line? Not while I have a breath left in me.
7: Such empty gestures do you proud, good queen. But the Northern Line will be installed as monarch. Know you that the Duke of South Wimbledon is already massing forces on the border with the Lords Tufnell Park, Tottenham Court Road, and change at St. Pancras for Arnos Grove?
8: Not so fast, Hendon. Your rebel forces have already been routed by those who would see the one rightful heir as king.
7: Damnation! You don't mean...
8: Correct. Alf Tupper, the tough of the track.
4: Alf Tupper? I know no whit of this man. Who is he?
8: Come, come, Your Majesty. You know as well as I that the noble Tupper is none other than a character in The Victor.
4: What? The Victor Boy's comic?
8: Of course.
4: But what claim has he to the English throne?
8: What claim? Is it not obvious even to such a simpleton as yourself? Why, he has to finish a welding job at the forge. But he gets a lift in a coal lorry and turns up on time at the racetrack, eating fish and chips, of course.
4: I still don't see...
5: Ignore him, Your Majesty. You must support Essex and his client, Captain Birdseye.
9: Nay, Your Majesty. Back Robert Cecil, champion of the Wonder Horse, with Bela Lugosi as Lord Protector.
8: Silence, you fools! At this very moment, Colonel Blink, the short-sighted gink, marches on London. With a spherical plum pudding and a pile of mashed potatoes with two sausages sticking out each side.
4: I have heard enough. Now you shall hear my choice. Herald, prepare to read the royal will.
5: Very good, Your Majesty. I shall read the results in reverse order. Tupper, Alf, place Thrid in. Junction, Wilsdon, place second in. Place first in, and... Dean Martin.
8: Dean Martin? My men will not stand for that.
7: And nor will mine.
3: And with opposition thus mounted to the Duke of Dean Martin, so...
8: Cut!
10: Hold your places there, everybody. Okay, take the narrator out and wheel his stand-in into position, would you? Okay, right. Off you go.
3: Son of Berkey's Kingmaker sketch, take two.
8: Dean Martin... My men will not stand for that.
7: And nor will mine.
11: And with opposition thus mounted to the Duke of Dean Martin, so began the wars of cirrhosis.
8: Cut! Okay, that'll do for now, folks. Okay, take five, would you?
11: Oh, boy.
2: Hal Krapsenheimer, you're directing this film version of Son of Berkis.
12: Uh-huh.
2: I noticed you used a stand-in for that punchline just then. Why was that?
8: Well, let's face it. Would you dare say it?
2: Well, no, I see what you mean. This isn't the first radio program you've directed for the widescreen, is it?
8: Oh, no. I did the Tony Blackburn show.
10: Not now I'm listening. And also the men from the ministry.
2: Oh, quite, yeah. But have you done anything else apart from disaster movies?
10: No, not so far, no.
2: Well, let's move now into the studio next door, where I think you're just about to shoot another item for later in the film.
10: That's correct, yeah. Right, Dennis, roll him. Great, Dennis, great. Now roll the cameras.
12: Son of Berkus, board meeting sketch, take one.
13: Good evening, and may I say...
14: Hold it. What colour's that, good evening?
13: What?
14: What colour is that, good evening? I'm the Technicolour colour consultant. I have to know what colour it is.
13: Well... it's not any colour, it's just good evening.
10: She's right, I'm afraid. Yeah, we have to know what the colour is in case it clashes with his tie. Makeup!
15: Yes, Mr. Casting Couch?
10: Dab a bit of red on that good evening, would you?
15: Oh, very good.
14: Thank you, sir.
12: Son of Berkus, board meeting sketch, take two.
13: Slightly crimson with a hint of vermilion, good evening, ladies and gentlemen. And may I say how especially sprunnered I am tonight to welcome Spreech and every one of you to this, the 961st meeting of the Royal Society for quite arbitrarily sticking the letters SPR under the sprigginnings of Spreton words. Thank you, thank you. Well, straight away, I'd now like to sprawl on my secretary to commend today's business.
14: We have an application from the word pimple, sir. A request that it should have the letters SPR stuck in front of it to make it into sprimple.
13: So there we are, gentlemen. Pimple into sprimple. Can I have your views on this one, please, Sprimson?
16: Well, personally, I would suggest that we play this one a bit low-key for this prime being. We're not sure how sprutable it would be for an SPR transfer allocation at this sprument in time.
13: You mean you think we should perhaps commission a special Spurvey report to investigate the, as it were, pimpular pros and cons before we commit ourselves?
16: Sprapsolutely. In the meantime, we could just spray it safe, give it, say, just an extra S or an R.
13: And make it into spimple, you mean?
16: Or primple. Even. That way I think we'd keep our spr options open.
17: May I ask a question here, Mr. Chairman?
13: Certainly, Sprackenbottom. What is it?
17: What exactly is the point of all this?
13: I'm sorry?
17: What exactly is the point of sticking extra letters onto the front of words?
13: The point? He's asking what the point is. Tell him, Sprimson.
16: Pardon, sir?
13: Tell him what the point of it is.
16: The point of it... Well, the point of putting the letters SPR onto the words, you see, is... it gives it a bit more of a... Spruffield.
17: Well, what's the point of that?
16: Well, it makes words like dumpling into sprumpling. You see?
17: No, I'm afraid I don't really.
16: Well, it makes the word doodle become sprudel. Now, do you see?
17: No.
13: Look, let me explain. By putting the letters SPR onto the front of the word,
17: yes,
13: it makes tonkle into sprungle.
17: But there's no such word as sprunkle.
13: Well, there's no such word as tonkle either, come to that. You're going to start nitspring.
14: Is this sketch nearly finished?
13: Almost, yes. What's the next application?
14: The word sprass, sir.
13: Sprass?
14: Yes, sprass, sir. It's supplying to have the letters SPR removed from it to revert to its original...
13: I see, sprass. Well, I think...
10: A cat! Stand in!
9: Roll him. I see. Sprass. Well, I think we better just sit on that one for a bit.
10: Okay, great. Well, that's it for today, studio.
2: Mr. Casting Couch, could I have a word with you?
10: Not now. I've got a dubbing session, you see.
2: A dubbing session? Dubbing a radio program? Uh-huh. This I must see. What exactly are you dubbing here?
10: These are the first rushes of the Kingmaker sketch, you remember, Queen Glenda. We're dubbing them into rugby language.
2: Rugby language.
10: Right. You see, with involved historical dramas, we have to translate them so the average rugby player can understand.
2: Oh, I see.
10: Okay, roll the film and cast stand by the Superdose rugby voices.
3: England, 1603.
15: Widnes, 1603. And as Rochdale Hornets prepare to go on field, minus their wing three-quarter, who went down at home last week with an injury to his rather vulnerable bits, the vultures gather.
18: List, my noble looker, teeth of no use. The left prop from Old Kingston Rovers sinks by the hour. What is this evil monster sent to plague me?
19: Well, I rather run it up than nail it.
2: What was that?
10: That was a special effect.
2: Oh, an explosion.
10: Uh-huh.
2: Perhaps I could turn to Amanda Smoth here, the special effects expert. Tell me, Amanda, how exactly did you manage to get that incredibly realistic effect of an explosion?
14: We blew them all up.
2: What actually blew them all up?
14: Oh, no. Mercilessly blew them all up. You see, it's a very tricky business, special effects. I expect you're probably wondering how we got the effect of that chairman sitting in the chair at that board meeting earlier on.
2: Well, not really, no.
14: Well, what we did, you see, was to first of all film the chair against a keyed-out colour using the colour separation overlay technique, and then onto that we later superimposed the separate image of the man squatting in thin air in a sitting position, so that when the two frames were married, the man actually appeared to be sitting in the chair.
2: Miss Smoth, I understand you're about to be fired.
14: That is correct, yes. But first I have to create the special effect of this intermission. Excuse me.
20: There will now be a short intermission.
19: I remember that Saturday after war was over. Me mam shoved me off on push bike and I skidded right downhill and I didn't half land with a thump on old cobbles. I didn't do me legs much good either. Then I struggled to bakery to see Ed Baker, who opened oven doors, pulled out half a dozen golden brown heads and said, "Here, lad, this'll build up the feather tonight when he comes back up from underground."
10: Yes, thinking of going underground, then come to Stifco. Stifco, as good for you today as it's always been.
2: Hello again. Well, I've at last now managed to get hold of the producer of this epic picture, Son of Berkis, Mr. Ken Philistine.
21: Hi.
2: Ken, there's one overriding question that's been puzzling me ever since I arrived on the set.
21: Fire away.
2: Well, I noticed that the entire cast of this film do, in fact, all have a lemon, as it were, stuck up their noses.
21: Yeah.
2: Is this intentional at all?
21: Yeah, it is, yeah.
2: Why?
21: Well, I believe that the only people who have experienced the citrus fruit and astral conflict can understand the true nature of the film.
2: And what is the true nature of the film?
21: Well, lemons stuck up people's noses, basically.
2: I see. Are you sure, in fact, that this is not just, in effect, a facet of your unusual... You're distinctive, you're being a raving loony.
21: No. After all, what is radio for other than an audible lemon stuck up the nose of the British public?
2: Mr. Philistine, it's quite well known, isn't it, that you have in the past been criticised for your rather, well, fruit up an orifice orientated views on direction.
21: That is just the ignorance of the press.
2: Then what about your last film, 2001, A Pomegranate Crammed in the Auditory Canal?
21: That was Dramatic License.
2: Dramatic License?
21: No, not Dramatic License, the other thing.
2: Fruit Stuck Up an Orifice?
21: Yeah, that's it, yeah.
2: I see. Then, of course, there's your previous film, Orca, Killer Whale with a Pineapple Stuffed Down Its Blowhole. Isn't this an obsession?
21: It is not an obsession.
2: Then what are you doing with that grapefruit?
21: Nothing.
2: You were?
21: I was not. I was just blowing my nose.
2: Blowing your nose?
21: Yeah. On this fat, yellow, monogrammed handkerchief.
2: Monogrammed? Your initial isn't Jaffa.
21: It's my maiden name.
2: I'm sorry, I don't believe you. If this isn't an obsession, why did you have a row with Robert Redford when he was to star in this film?
21: That was unprovoked. I gave him his lemon, he refused to wear it.
2: Refused?
21: Yeah, he told me where I could put it, which only goes to show, doesn't it?
2: What?
21: Well, these actors just don't understand the subtleties of direction. Now, if you'll just excuse me, please, I have a rather important scene to shoot. Okay, everybody, take your places for the telegram scene. Come on, now, move it, move it, move it. Come on. Ah, what the hell's all this I'm treading in? Where's the studio manager?
0: Here, Mr. Philistine.
21: What's the goddamn meaning of all this muck on the set? I asked for a house in Catford.
0: A what, sir?
21: A house in Catford.
0: Sorry, Mr. Philistine. I thought you said a house in cat food.
21: Well, I don't suppose anyone will notice a difference. Okay. Roll 'em.
12: Son of Berkey's telegram scene. Take one.
4: Coming. Yes?
1: Telegram, madam.
4: Oh, no. Oh, dearie me. Why ever could it... Oh, God, what's happened to the... Oh, no, quick. Where is it?
1: What?
4: Oh, the telegram.
1: Oh, no. My name is Telegram, madam.
4: Well, what do you want?
1: Well... I brought you a telegram, madam. Are you Mrs. Edith of 37 Edith Road, Edith?
4: Yeah, what do you want?
1: Well, I represent the Little Ones Football Pools and Professional Logicians Company.
4: Football pools?
1: And Professional Logicians.
4: You mean I won the pools?
1: Well, let me put it this way. Either you have won the pools, or it isn't raining.
4: But it is raining.
1: Exactly. So by connecting two statements together, one true, one false, by the operation or, what can we presume about the composite proposition?
4: I'm sorry, I don't understand you.
1: All right, think of it like this. Either haddocks can swim in porridge, or you have won the pools. But some fish catch influenza in porridge, and haddocks are some fish. Therefore, this statement has the appearance of being false.
4: What are you talking about?
1: I'm talking about this. Although some fish catch influenza in porridge and haddocks are some fish, they don't necessarily need to wear their scarves and rub their chests with Vic, since we cannot connect these statements into one tautology because the second is only partially convertible.
4: No, have I won the pools or not?
1: You see the problem. Some problem, but only some problem. Therefore, the rest of the problem is somewhere else. Somewhere, but not always. Somehow, some way. Some enchanted evening. You made me a stranger. You made me a stranger.
17: Telegram.
1: Oh, yes, sir.
17: You're fired.
1: Oh. You mean some of me are fired?
17: No.
1: But, sir, that proposition is not qualified.
17: And neither are you, so get out. I'm so sorry, madam.
4: That's all right.
17: Oh, no. My name is So Sorry, madam. I represent the Little Ones Football Pools and Elocution Teachers Company.
4: So I have won the pools?
17: No.
4: How do you mean, no? Have I won the pools?
17: No. Have I won the pools?
4: Oh. Have I won the pools?
17: Again?
4: Have I won the pools?
17: Again?
4: You silly fools. Look, have I won the pools?
17: I think she's got it.
1: My George, she's got it.
4: You stupid lot. Now, have I won or not?
17: She's really got it. She's really...
21: Cut! Okay, that's lovely, right? Straight into the closing signature tune, please. Come along now. Bring on the orchestra and its conductor, Andre Previn. Come on, bring him in. Ah, hi, Andre. It's great to have you conducting our music.
22: Thank you, Ken.
21: By the way, which orchestra are you using for this film?
22: Eric Pode of Croydon.
21: Well, right. Okay, then. Take it away. Eric Pode of Croydon, conducted by Andre Previn.
5: Diddly-dum-dum. 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Diddly-dum-dum.
18: And the string section.
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18: Now the woodwind.
5: Diddly-dum-da-da-da.
18: And fade up the brass section. Right. Cue the announcement.
16: Well, that brings us to a climax. This week's blockbusting film classic, Lesson 23, is Son of the Bunkie. That's right. The parts were played as follows. Joe Kendall, Fred Harris. Chris Emmett, Nigel Reese. Nigel Reese, Joe Kendall. And Fred Harris, Chris Emmett. Sorry about that, but on our budget we couldn't afford the real people. Yes, if you'd like to find that elusive road to a real epic, simply write now to Epic Road of Croydon, and we'll send you a screenplay by Andrew Marshall and David Renwick by return of post. Tonight's coaches were all cast by producer John Lloyd of Europe. That's all for now, folks. See you at the Academy Awards, and happy cineramic living!
18: And the horns.
2: Well, there we are. That completes our look at the filming of the Berkey's Way to Dynamic Living. So until next week, from Film 77, good night.
18: And that's all there is to it, you see.
2: Fascinating. Perhaps I should just explain to the listeners that I'm now standing in the Berkey's Way's False Endings studio, where we just run off that little bit to give you an idea of what goes on. Fred, perhaps we could just see how you do some of these trick endings of yours, could we?
18: Oh, I'm sorry, I'd love to, but I think any moment now we're going to run out of time.
2: Oh, what is...
14: Well, hopefully the Berkey's Way will find more time when they return to the air at the same time next week. Well, in Pick of the Week, later tonight, Margaret Howard will be providing you with another chance to hear this week's stunning performance by Gladys Knight and the Pips.

0: That was marvellous. 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
1: I came across Mr. Kipling in the meadow by the church. 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
2: We had a party last night. 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
3: David, old boy, what's this I hear about you being general manager?
4: Oh, positively for one day only.
3: Oh, why's that?
4: Well, head office are arranging for somebody to take over. Still, it should be fun.
3: Yes, even for a day.
4: Oh, definitely. A short life, but a merry one.
3: In other words, a life of bliss. Being the biography of a bachelor with Diana Churchill, Colin Gordon, Eleanor Summerfield, Moira Lister, Barry K. Barnes, Niecy Breyer, Will Leighton, and Percy Edwards. A business interlude in the life of that shy young bliss, David Alexander Boss. I know, it must be catching. I'll repeat that. A business interlude in the life of that shy young boss, David Alexander Bliss. Thank you. Better known to us as George Coe.
4: Old Hood's got mumps.
3: Hood being...
4: our general manager.
3: Oh, yes, of course.
4: No, I don't wish him ill, of course, but I'm rather glad he is.
3: He doesn't worry you, surely. You're in charge of the branch office.
4: Well, in a purely puppet capacity. Believe me, he pulls the strings.
3: Who's taking over, have you heard?
4: Well, not yet. We should hear today. I must start getting my things together.
3: Why, no need to hurry this morning. You're the big boss.
4: I say, that's a thought. Might as well make the most of it and take the day off.
3: What? And leave nobody at the helm?
4: Well, there's always Hood's secretary.
3: Oh.
4: Or mine come to that.
3: Oh, my dear chap, let's hope it never comes to that.
4: I know what you mean, but you're wrong, honestly. Jennifer's worth her weight in gold. To me, anyway.
3: Oh, yes, so that's different.
4: No, you don't know what she's really like.
3: A building site in the right position.
4: Meaning?
3: Vacant, but valuable.
4: Efficiency isn't everything, Tony. Jennifer knows how my mind works.
3: And that's just as important.
4: Clever, too.
3: Clever?
4: She's got nothing to work on. You're really putting me in my place.
3: Naturally. We don't want you getting too big for Hood's boots.
4: Well, I'll hardly be wearing them long enough.
3: Well, just as well to try them on for size. The time may come when David...
5: David what?
3: Oh, hello, darling. When David's a general manager in his own right.
4: Oh, good gracious, I doubt it. Doubt it very much.
5: Don't be silly, Poppet. You've got one foot on the ladder now. You might go right to the top.
4: Well, I doubt that even more. Not that I want to, actually.
3: No ambition?
4: None. No point in joining the fire brigade if you've no head for height. I'm happy as I am.
3: You can say that now, but you know, success is heady stuff, as potent as wine.
4: I don't drink.
3: No, you would be difficult. All right, then, it has the same appeal as, well, as a pretty woman. At a distance, viewed dispassionately, but once within your reach, very difficult to resist.
5: Oh, now this is interesting. Have you been experiencing any difficulty in that direction?
3: Not since I met you, darling. But you went to my head like wine, obviously.
5: Why, obviously?
3: Marriage is the hangover. You're quite irresistible.
5: And potent.
3: As success.
5: Heady stuff.
4: I don't agree, you know.
5: Oh, don't you indeed?
4: No, not about you, about success. Think of all the responsibility.
3: Think of all the money.
4: Well, I can get by all right now.
3: Yes, but think of the future. You might have a wife to support.
4: Well, even so, I wouldn't have to think in terms of earning a lot of money.
3: Well, of course not. She'd do the thinking for you.
4: Right, so good. You'll never convince me. Gosh, look at the time. I must be off.
3: Like a lift, Dan?
4: Yeah, no, but I might be grateful for a tow. I've got the office car.
3: Oh, yes, so you have.
4: How's it going?
3: Oh, all right, you know.
4: I can hold my own with anything on the road. Except other cars, of course.
3: As bad as that, eh?
4: Every loose bit. I say, I'm going to be late.
3: Oh, I tell you what you could do, Tony.
4: Keep my foot on the accelerator for you.
3: I'm jolly grateful.
4: Oh, I did that.
3: Oh, keep Psyche in here, would you, Anne?
5: Yes.
3: Cheerio. See you later.
5: Goodbye. Be a good general manager.
4: Do my best. Back in a second, guy.
5: No, you're staying here. It's no good grumbling at me. It's not my fault. Hello?
6: Oh, hello. Is that you, Anne? Mrs. Stellos?
5: Yes, who's that?
6: It's Jennifer Cartwright, David's secretary. Mr. Bliss's secretary.
5: He's just gone out of the car. Shall I go and fetch him?
6: No. Don't bother. Guess what? I'm dying to tell something. I'm sure you wouldn't mind. You know his nips has got... Mr. Hood's got them out.
5: Yes.
6: Well, we've had a letter from head office.
5: Really?
6: Mm. It arrived this morning. Opened in error, as they say. I didn't notice it was marked quite until afterwards.
5: Anybody can make a mistake.
6: Well, we should explain that to David. That's
5: Let's settle for David. I know who you mean.
6: Yeah, all right. Where was I?
5: Opening the letter.
6: Yeah. I could tell it was important by the envelope. You know, all underlined in red private for personal attention. not that I noticed that, of course.
5: That's all right. I didn't notice either.
6: Where was I?
5: Still opening the letter.
6: Golly, it must be a long envelope. Anyway, to cut a long story short, they're not sending a replacement after all. Pending Mr. Hood's return, Jess was to act as general manager.
5: Not David?
6: Yes. So there you are. Even head office can make mistakes. Sorry, I was only joking. Is it wonderful?
5: Well, yes.
6: I'm going to see his face and I break the news. You won't tell him, will you?
5: Not a word.
6: Oh, good. Simply have to tell somebody. Goodbye, Anne.
5: Goodbye, Jennifer. Guess what? Your master's going to be general manager. Yes, isn't it wonderful? I know. I wasn't sure either.
7: Morning, Jennifer.
5: Oh, there you are.
7: I'm sorry I'm a bit late. Anything in the post this morning? Any news?
5: News?
7: Yeah, about the chap who's taking over from Hood.
5: It's you.
7: Me? Me?
5: Pending Mr. Hood's return, you're to act as general manager.
7: I don't believe it.
5: Here you are. Here's the letter. From the managing director, no less, successor at the top of the paper. Look.
7: From the managing director. For the personal attention of...
5: Oh, yeah, opened in error. Sorry.
7: Well, that's all right. Anybody can make a mistake. With regard to the temporary absence of your general manager, Mr. Hood, pending his return... Gosh. Oh, well, there you are. Even head office can make mistakes.
5: That's exactly what I said, you said.
7: This is terrible.
5: Terrible? Why? I thought you'd be pleased.
7: Well, I'm not a bit. Think of the extra responsibility.
5: Think of the extra money.
7: Oh, now, look, don't you start. I've had enough of that from... What extra money?
5: Para three?
7: Mm. For the duration of this period, your salary will therefore be increased by... Good heavens. Oh, well, mustn't shirk my responsibilities. I'd better get cracking.
5: I suppose you'll move over to the other office.
7: I suppose I'll have to. I'll clear up here first, though. You'll bring the rest of the mail into my office.
5: Yes, all right.
7: Oh, and your notebook, Jennifer.
5: Right, I don't think they need answering, actually. They're terribly dull. There we are.
7: Ah, thanks. Have you put the phone through?
5: For once. I'm getting better at remembering things. A jolly well ought to be. I got a book out of the library called How to Improve Your Memory.
7: Oh, good for you. Did you have any phone calls this morning?
5: Not one.
7: Oh, good. Oh, well, what's this you've written here?
5: Where?
7: There's a note on my desk.
5: Well, what's it say?
7: Mrs. Hood phoned. When? This morning?
5: Yes, but awfully early.
7: I should take that book back.
5: I would if I could remember where I put it.
7: Do you happen to remember what Mrs. Hood wanted?
5: You're to ring his nibs. He's got a phone by the bed. I can't wait to hear what he says when he hears the news. Shall I get him on the line?
7: Yeah, no, not for a second. I want to look through his. How is he today, do you know?
5: The patient has a temperature, a swelling on both sides of the face and a painful throat. Almost normal, in fact.
7: Normal?
5: Inner fever, swollen head and a pain in the neck.
7: Jennifer, I don't know what's come over you this morning.
5: The excitement's been too much for me.
7: Well, there's no excuse for saying things like that about the general manager.
5: Your head's not swollen.
7: My head. That sounds funny. Yeah, that's neither here nor there.
5: Too late, I saw it, the first glint of ambition.
7: Why, what did I say?
5: My head.
7: You're right, I must watch it.
5: Yeah, it's going to be difficult. Anyway, it's natural enough. It's perfectly harmless.
7: Ah, but it isn't. Caesar was ambitious.
5: Caesar?
7: You know, Julius Caesar. Oh. That's the whole... If you're at the top, there's always somebody waiting to stab you in the back.
5: Yes, and if you're at the bottom, there's always somebody after your blood. So there you are. It's better to be dead than alive and anemic. You must be unright, David.
7: Well, I'm beginning to.
5: And look, don't you see, this is your big chance. You're bound to get promoted if you make success of it.
7: If.
5: Oh, for goodness sake, David, do you know what you're suffering from?
7: Loss of blood.
5: Lack of confidence. Oh, look what it could mean to you here. Have another look at para 3.
7: For the duration of this period, your salary will therefore be increased by... Oh, gosh, it's as good as a blood transfusion. in future, Miss Cartwright, I must ask you not to call me David. Understood?
5: Sir, what shall I call you?
7: Julia.
5: Hail Caesar.
7: File these, will you? And this. Acknowledge that. File. Waste paper basket. Bring forward next week. Acknowledge. Waste paper basket. File. Waste paper basket. Make a note. Get a bigger waste paper basket. Next on the agenda?
5: Phone the invalid.
7: Well, that's brought me down with a bump.
5: 25.
7: Yon Hood has a mean and hungry look. I wonder what he wants.
5: Probably wants to know how things are going at the Senate. Shall I get the number?
7: No, it's all right. I'll do it. I suppose everybody's the same, but I never know what to say when to people when they're ill.
5: Oh, there's nothing to it. You start with the jocular, how's the invalid day, and then give them their head. I bet he's a terrible patient, a real pain in the...
7: Jennifer.
5: Well, a real baby, anyway.
7: Well, now, let's be fair. Mumps is jolly nasty. It's bad enough when one side of the face is... Oh, it's ringing.
8: Hello?
7: Oh, hello, Mr. Hood. Caesar here.
8: Huh?
7: Oh, yes.
8: Good morning, Brett.
7: Good morning, sir. And how's the pain in the neck today?
8: I'm hardly in the mood for jokes.
7: Oh, it wasn't a joke, honestly, sir. I meant, how's the baby today? The invalid today.
8: I was all right until you, Sean, but I've had a relapse.
7: I'm not surprised. Honestly, though, you must be feeling pretty rotten.
8: A bit.
7: Well, I'm sure you are. I know how I felt when I had mumps. I remember how I looked, too. All lopsided. And it's much worse for you.
8: What?
7: Well, naturally. I was only lopsided. You're two-faced. You're two-sided. Yeah, but both sides. Twice as bad, in fact.
8: What's the second head like to
7: say? Well, it's obvious, surely.
8: No.
7: Well, you've got two swollen heads. I mean... honestly, I don't know what's the matter with me.
8: No, nor do I, but I'll tell you one thing. Your condition's far more serious than mine.
7: I must say, I hope you'll soon be back, sir.
8: In about a fortnight. That's if I don't have another relapse. Hey, and that brings us to the point of this call. Have you heard who's taken over while I'm away?
7: Yes, I have, sir.
8: Who's that?
7: Me.
8: I know it's you, you imbecile. I want to know who's taken over.
7: Oh, that's what I'm trying to tell you. We had a letter from head office this morning. Yeah, pending your return. I'm to act as general manager. Hello? Mr. Hood?
5: What's happened?
7: He's gone.
8: Aye, but not for good.
7: Oh.
8: I take it you're serious?
7: Well, I'm afraid so.
8: I see. Oh, well.
7: I know what you're going to say. Even head office can make mistakes.
8: Well, oddly enough, I'm not. You're a bit of a menace at times, but you're not wholly unintelligent. You've got a head in your shoulder.
7: Yes, I know, sir, but I promise I won't use it.
8: Yeah,
7: I will, sir.
8: And if you run into any problems, just give me a ring.
7: Well, that's jolly nice of you, but I don't think you should be worried when you're ill.
8: I know, that's why I want you to ring. In the meantime, congratulations and good luck.
7: Oh, thank you, sir. I hope you soon feel better.
8: I will. Goodbye, Julius.
7: Goodbye, sir.
5: Here you are, in lieu of smelling salts. I knew you'd be needing it.
7: Needing what?
5: Para 3.
7: Well, as a matter of fact, he was jolly nice. They seem to think I can do it, surprisingly enough.
5: Not in the least surprising. I'm glad he's on your side, sir. Any one more hurdle now? Miss Robot.
7: Who?
5: Alias Elaine Harding.
7: Oh, Mr. Hood's secretary.
5: Mm. Robot's my name for it. Heart of steel, face like a mask, mechanically perfect and terribly correct, even to a close. They're a highly efficient machine finished in black.
7: Oh, gracious. Well, I don't know much about her, but she seems quite nice to me. Why don't you like her?
5: Usual reason, she doesn't like me. It's all right, really, but you'll have to be careful. Otherwise, it'll be, Mr. Hood does this, Mr. Hood does that. Will you let us see that you're the boss, or rather the general manager?
7: I can't believe it even now.
5: Oh, that's because you're modest. Won't matter how successful you are, you'll always be the same.
7: Honestly, I'm in a complete daze.
5: Yes, you'll always be the same. Just teasing. Don't worry, you'll soon begin to feel the part when you get behind that desk. 2 telephones, intercom with the other offices, and you don't have to worry about Miss Robot either. You can use the dictaphone instead. That's if you can tell them apart. Shall
9: I phone her and say you're on the way?
7: No, would you?
9: I'd adore to. It's just a chance I've been waiting for. It's going to be a bit lonely here.
7: Why, I only wish I could take you with me.
9: Oh, nonsense. You're quite capable of getting into a muddle without me.
7: That's very true. Well, I must be going. Yeah, not that I want to. It's rather like, I don't know, it's like the first day of the new school.
9: Yes, but you're the headmaster.
7: Oh, gosh, I'm obviously a man of many parts. Head of the Senate, headmaster, and general manager. Oh, well. Cheerio, Jennifer.
9: Cheerio. Oh, and David.
7: Hmm?
9: Good luck to all three of you.
7: File these, would you, Miss Harding?
9: Yes, sir.
7: Yeah, and that. You'll acknowledge this. File. Your waste paper basket. You bring forward your waste paper basket. You make a note. Get a bigger waste paper basket.
9: What size, sir?
7: fairly large, you know. You can take the Williamson file. Oh, no, this Bradley affair. A bit tricky. Still, would you take a letter?
9: Certainly, sir.
7: To A.S.
9: I've got that.
7: Oh, have you? Oh, jolly good. Dear sir, as our general manager, Mr. Hood, is at present... Our general manager, Mr. Hood, is temporarily... let me see, how can I put it?
9: In the absence of Mr. Hood?
7: Yes, that's it. In the absence of Mr. Hood, I am taking...
9: I am replying to yours at the 22nd instant. Would that cover it?
7: Yes, fine. I couldn't have done better myself. Oh, dear. Now, let me think. Which phone?
9: This one.
7: Oh, thank you.
9: Mr. Bliss, the secretary. Who's calling?
10: Mr. Bliss's secretary.
9: Oh, hello, Miss Cartwright. Hold on. I'll see if Mr. Bliss can speak to you.
10: See if he can.
9: Miss Cartwright.
7: Oh, thanks. Hello, Jennifer.
10: I'll murder that woman one of these days.
7: Well, I'm sure that won't be necessary.
10: Why, are you going to do it for me? Sorry, I shouldn't have said that. Robot or not, she's jolly efficient. Anyway, you may like her. It's different from men.
7: Oh, in what respect?
10: All the essentials. She may be a machine, but the parts are nicely assembled. Well, haven't you noticed?
7: You noticed what?
10: Her assembly line. Pretty masked, too. Seriously, how are you getting on with her?
7: That's rather a difficult subject.
10: I'll bet she is.
7: Yes. I meant rather inconvenient. I've got it in front of me now.
9: Would it be more convenient if I left?
7: No. All right, we'll only be... Oh, no. We weren't talking about you.
9: No, sir.
7: Oh, good heavens, no. Yeah, I'll be with you in a second. Yeah, hello, Jennifer? Oh, sorry, I was talking to the subject. You're... talking to Miss Robot. Never miss...
10: Golly, that's my fault. How are you getting on with her?
7: Leave that pending, would you, Miss Cartwright? I'll consider the murder later. Matter later. I've got her in hand. I got it in hand. What was there anything else?
10: No, just wondered how you were feeling. Are you having fun with your new toy?
7: With my new...
10: Predictophone.
7: No, I see.
10: Have you tried it yet?
7: Well, no, I haven't actually. I'm toying with Miss Harding instead. Dictating to Miss Harding.
10: You'll keep right on dictating. That's the only way you'll get over that hurdle. Well, then perhaps you're over it already.
7: Well, I wouldn't say that, but...
10: You don't see her in the hurdle? Well, I hope not for your sake. You're very busy.
7: Oh,
10: fairly. Oh, all right, I'm
7: thinking it. I'll ring you this evening. Goodbye, Jennifer.
10: Bye.
7: Now then, Miss Hurdle, where were we? The Bradley affair. Yeah, what have you got so far?
9: In the absence of Mr. Hood, I am replying to yours of the 22nd instant. And the name's Harding, not Hurdle.
7: I thought it was Bradley. I'm terribly sorry. I always have trouble with names.
9: That's all right.
7: It's tricky, this Bradley business.
9: Perhaps you'd like to confer with Mr. Hood first.
7: Might be as well in this... No. No, Miss Harding, I don't think we should worry, Mr. Hood. In any case, I've made my decision. A firm negative. New power. We can see no way of accepting your proposal.
9: I think you're so right.
7: Really?
9: Definitely.
7: Oh, sorry, good.
9: Of course, Mr. Bradley is one of the most important clients.
7: Is he?
9: Well, yes.
7: We regret we can see no way.
9: If not the most important.
7: We may see our way to accept. I am referring them to head office and can assure you of an early reply. Yours faithfully, etc., etc. Do you think that covers it?
9: Perfectly. Mr. Hood couldn't have done better himself. I hope you won't mind my asking, but I take it we'll be working late this evening.
7: Well, I'm afraid so. Gosh, that reminds me. I'm supposed to be seeing Jill. Jill Leslie, my girlfriend. I must give her a ring.
9: Shall I get her on the line?
7: It's all right. I'll do it later. Yeah, I tell you what you could do, though. I've got the two phones taped, but would you explain the intercom?
9: Yes, of course. Now, the N switch connects you with my office. That's Mr. Sawyer, and this is the general office. Will you be going out to coffee?
7: Oh, good heavens, no, not this morning. Oh, so that's how it works. Calling all cars?
11: Yes, sir.
7: Yeah, oh, gosh.
9: It's Miss Harding, Edward. Mr. Bliss would like a cup of coffee in his office. Would you see to it?
11: Yes, Miss Harding.
9: Would you like a biscuit, sir?
7: Very much.
9: Chocolate?
7: Oh, wonderful.
9: And a chocolate biscuit, Edward.

0: And a chocolate biscuit, Edward. Right away. Charge it to petty cash, will you? Is there anything else, sir?
1: No, not at the moment. I'll let you know when I want lunch. only joking.
0: I appreciated that. That and the bigger waste paper basket.
1: You mean you knew that was a joke?
0: Naturally.
1: But you asked me what size I wanted.
0: I was joking.
1: Oh, gracious, I'd never have known. Oh, I don't mean that rudely, of course, but in fact, it was jolly clever.
0: Clever?
1: Yes, you know, said with a completely straight mask. Completely straight face. And the excitement's obviously been... Yeah, no, it's all right. I'll answer it. I've got them taped now. It's this one. Hello? Hello?
0: No, it's this one.
1: Oh, well, nearly right.
0: Mr. Bliss's secretary. Who's calling?
2: Jill Leslie. Is Mr. Bliss there?
0: Yes. Hold on, please. Miss Leslie.
1: Gosh, really? Hello?
2: Oh, hello, darling.
1: Hold on a second, will you? Yeah, that'll be all for now, thank you, Miss Harding.
0: Yes. I'll get this letter typed. Oh, how do you intend to sign yourself? David A. Bliss, general manager?
1: Yes. Yes, Miss Harding. I think that covers it.
0: Very well, sir.
1: Hello, Miss Leslie. Sorry about that.
2: Mr. Bliss?
1: Oh, I think you can call me Dick. Oh, I called you Miss Leslie.
2: Yes, you did. What were you thinking about?
1: Oh, Miss Harding, my new secretary.
2: Oh, were you indeed? Why? Is she attractive?
1: Oh, no. No, of course not. Yeah, how did you know I was here?
2: I phoned Anne and she told me all wonderful news. I think you're terribly pleased.
1: Well, yes, I am. Tony was right. Success is heady stuff. As potent as wine.
2: You don't drink.
1: Well, it would be difficult. I mean, it's difficult to explain. It has all the appeal of a pretty secretary. At a distance, viewed dispassionately, but once within your reach... a pretty woman. Hello, something's buzzing.
2: Me, with
1: suspicion. Hang on a second, Jill. Oh, yes?
2: I've got Mr. Gibson on the line.
1: Gibson?
2: Regarding a proposed contract. I'll bring in the draft copy. Oh,
1: does he know I'm only deputizing?
2: Yes, I explained that.
1: All right. Well, you better put him through. Oh, hello, darling. Look, I've got somebody coming through on the other line.
2: Oh, would you like to ring me back?
1: There's the phone now. Hold on a second, darling. Hello?
2: Mr. Gibson for you.
3: Hello?
1: Oh, hello, Mr. Gibson. As my secretary explained, Mr. Hood's away at the moment. Yeah, can I help you at all? I'm his darling. Yeah, I'm his deputy.
3: About that contract.
1: Oh, I'd like to have it in front of me before we... Yeah. Oh, no, here it is now. Yeah, hold on a second, would you, sir?
0: This is the final draft.
1: Oh, thanks. Yep. Look, Jill, I think perhaps I'd better ring you back. Goodbye, darling. Now then, is there anything I ought to know?
0: No, it's the usual contract.
1: Oh, good. Hello? Sorry to keep you waiting.
2: Don't worry about me. Sure you will, darling.
1: Well, yes, I just told you I would.
2: You didn't.
1: I didn't? Well, I certainly told somebody. Oh, good heavens. I'll ring you later. Goodbye. Do you know what I've done? I hung up on Mr. Gibson.
0: Yes, I know. I'll get him back on the line.
1: Honestly, I would have to make a bloomer like that.
0: I shouldn't worry about it. But if I might suggest...
1: Well, anything.
0: Two things. Discussing the contract over lunch.
1: Oh, I say, that's an idea. It'll give me time to look over it. And secondly...
0: A reference to his prize blooms. He's a very keen gardener.
3: Hello.
0: Mr. Gibson?
3: What the dickens happened?
0: Oh, it's entirely my fault, I'm afraid. I got the lines crossed and cut you off. I'm terribly sorry, sir.
3: Don't worry, madam.
0: Mr. Bliss for you.
1: Hello, Mr. Gibson. Look, I've been thinking perhaps we could lunch together.
3: Well, yes, all right.
1: Tomorrow, suit you?
3: Fine.
1: Well, good. Well, that'll give me a chance to look over the garden. Contract, sir. I gather you're a keen gardener.
3: Amateur, you know, pure amateur.
1: Well, that's not what I heard.
3: Oh, what's old Hood been telling you?
1: Oh, about your prize bloomers. your blooming prizes. Bloom. Yeah, do you know what he said?
3: What?
1: That he'd seen some big heads in his time, but yours have grown some big heads.
3: My leg?
1: No. The heads of your flowers. He was terribly impressed. Yeah, 1 o'clock at the Rothschild.
3: Oh, righto. Well, if you've got time afterwards, come see the garden.
1: Well, I'd love to. Yeah, I look forward to meeting you. Bye, Mr. Gibson.
3: Bye, what?
1: Phew. I nearly made a mess of that, too.

0: The gardening reference worked like a dream. Thank you, Miss Harding. And thank you for saying it was your fault he was cut off. I don't see why you should take the blame.
1: Part of a secretary's job. Would you like to sign the letter?
0: Well, don't tell me you've done it already.
1: Yes, it's here. Look.
0: I say. David A. Bliss, general manager. This, Miss Harding, is an epic moment. David A. Gosh, that's a bad omen.
1: What?
0: No ink.
1: Oh.
2: David A. Bliss, ex-general manager. Why ex? What's happened?
0: Nothing. Old Hood's coming back tomorrow.
2: Oh.
0: Thus ending my brief 3 week, almost to the day, but interesting career as the big boss.
1: Nonsense. It won't be the end at all.
2: Hood's bound to recommend you for promotion.
0: Oh, he's already offered to, actually.
1: Yes?
0: Yes. On the phone this afternoon. I've got to decide by tomorrow morning.
2: Well, it's nothing to decide, surely.
0: Well, no, not really. I'm happy as I am.
1: Oh, dear. So we're back there again. Listen, Poppet. When you first took over, I admit even I had doubts, but you've been an enormous success.
0: Not me. Elaine.
2: Elaine?
0: Elaine Harding, my secretary. Or rather, Hood's secretary. It was her success, not mine. I don't know where I'd have been without her.
1: Oh, for goodness sake, you're not the only one. Where would any businessman be without his secretary?
0: Home early.
1: Really? We'll go into that later. It's true, though, David.
0: Well, of course it is. Now, it's no good. My mind's made up. I agree with you, but I still say you're wrong.
2: That doesn't make sense, surely.
0: Well, it does, you know. Success is as potent as wine. But me, I'm strictly teetotal.
3: That was A Life of Bliss, the artist taking part where David Bliss, George Cole, Anne Fellows, Diana Churchill, Tony Fellows, Colin Gordon, Psyche the Dog, Percy Edwards, Jennifer Cartwright, Eleanor Summerfield, Elaine Harding, Moira Lister, Mr. Hood, Barry K. Barnes, Jill Leslie, Denise Breyer, Mr. Gibson, Will Layton. This program, which was recorded, was written by Godfrey Harrison and produced by Leslie Bridgemont.

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6: We present All Gas and Gaiters. The Bishop gives a present. Starring Robertson Hare, William Mervyn, John Barron, and Jonathan Cecil, with this week's special guest, Joan Sanderson, as Mrs. Pugh Critchley.

0: In the bishop's study, the Reverend Mervyn Newt, domestic chaplain to the Bishop of St. Ogg's, sits reading a magazine.
1: Well, well, well.
2: Newt! Oh, Newt!
1: My lord, you're back.
2: I am Newt.
1: I didn't hear you come in.
2: So I noticed. May I ask what has so captured your attention in that periodical?
1: Oh, this. Oh, it's nothing, my lord. Just a woman's magazine.
2: A woman's magazine?
1: Yes, it was delivered with the papers after you left this morning. It's called Her.
2: Really, never mind what it's called, Newt. What I want to know is, why are you sitting reading it in the middle of the afternoon instead of getting on with some work?
1: I'm sorry, my lord, I didn't mean to, but one of the articles caught my eye.
2: What sort of an article, Newt?
1: A medical article.
2: Yes, just as I feared. Really, Newt, do you think you're wise to read that sort of thing?
1: Oh, yes, my lord. It's taught me something about women I didn't know before.
2: I don't doubt that, Newt.
1: But it is probably something you don't know either, my lord.
2: I don't doubt that either.
1: You see, elephants don't have any trouble. And that's because... that's because however heavy their load, they never stop moving their legs.
2: Newt, what on earth are you talking about?
1: Varicose veins, my lord.
2: Oh, so then it really is a medical article?
1: Well, of course. I mean, what did you think it was?
2: Well, never mind what I thought it was, Newt. Don't you want to know how I got on?
1: Oh, yes, of course, my lord. Did you manage to find a silver biscuit barrel for the deal?
2: Yes, I did, Newt, after tramping round half the jewellers in London. Would you like to see it?
1: Oh, yes, very much, my lord.
2: Oh, well, here we are, Newt. Now... what do you think?
1: Have you had it engraved?
2: No, there wasn't time. Besides, have you any idea what it would have cost? Pew Critchley is a very long name, Newt.
1: Yes, I didn't think of that. Well, how much is my share?
2: You and the Archdeacon each owe me £10.
1: Oh, do we?
2: Oh, do you think that's too much?
1: Well, no, my lord, but I'm afraid the Archdeacon will.
2: Yes, you could be right, Newt. I've noticed Henry's not exactly keen on the idea of giving a present to the Dean.
1: He certainly isn't. Do you know he came round just after you left this morning to stop you?
2: Henry did?
1: Yes, and when I told him he was too late, he was very cross.
2: Mm.
1: Oh, that'll probably be him now. Shall I go and let him in?
2: If you would, Newt, yes.
1: Right, my lord.
2: Now, let's have a look at this magazine. Oh, good gracious. So that's what they wear under a see-through dress.
3: The Archdeacon, my lord.
2: Ah, hello, Henry. I'm sorry you missed me this morning.
4: So was I, Bishop.
2: However, nothing you could have said would have stopped me. There wasn't any choice. We simply had to buy the Dean a present for his silver wedding.
4: I disagree.
1: But surely, Archdeacon, 25 years of marriage is an achievement.
4: For his wife. Possibly.
2: Really, come along, Henry. Even you must admit that some credit is due to the Dean.
4: Not after last night, Bishop.
2: Last night? What happened last night?
4: I saw him in Bridge Street with a blonde.
2: The Dean?
1: You can't have done, Archdeacon.
4: But I did.
2: What was he doing?
4: Oh, coming out of her house.
2: When was this?
4: After 10 o'clock.
1: Crikey, Moses.
2: Did you speak to him, Henry?
4: No, Bishop. He didn't see me.
2: Ah, but Henry, are you seriously suggesting the Dean is deceiving his wife on the eve of their silver wedding?
4: I am, Bishop.
1: But that means he's a whited sepulchre, Archdeacon.
4: Yes, and it means we needn't give him a present either.
2: Oh, Henry, really, don't you think you might be reading rather more into this incident than there is?
4: Well, he's at a dangerous age.
2: Oh, rubbish, Henry. You should be ashamed of yourself.
4: I say, steady on, Bishop.
2: No, Henry, I mean it. To come creeping round here with nasty, mean little bits of gossip just because you don't want to give the Dean a present, it's unworthy of you.
4: I'm sorry, Bishop.
2: And I should jolly well hope you are. Why, I mean, why are you so against giving the poor man a present anyway?
4: Because he keeps asking for one.
1: Well, yes, he has dropped rather a lot of hints about biscuit barrels, my lord, hasn't he?
2: Oh, well, I suppose he's dropped a few.
4: A few?
2: Oh, all right, Henry, more than a few.
1: Well, frankly, I think it's been most embarrassing.
2: Nothing like as embarrassing, Newt, as it would be if we'd let the occasion pass unmarked. Remember, both of you, we have to work with the Dean.
4: Point taken, Bishop.
2: Good, Henry. Now, let me show it to you. There. Now, what do you think of that?
4: Very nice.
1: Your share, Archdeacon, is £10.
4: £10? For that?
2: Oh, well, it's all I could find, Henry. And at the present price of silver, it was a bargain at £21.
1: Did you say £21, my lord.
5: Yes, well, that of course includes the box, Newt.
1: Threes into 21. Two sevens are 14. Three sevens are 20.
5: Oh, Newt, what are you mumbling about?
1: Oh, my lord, I think you must have made a mistake, don't you, Archdeacon?
4: I hope so.
5: A mistake?
1: Yes, you see, if the biscuit barrel costs £21 and the Archdeacon and I give £10 each, that means that you're only giving a pound.
5: Well, what about my expenses?
1: Oh, well, of course, the train fare to London. Yes, sir. Let me see. That's £2 return.
5: Not first class, it isn't, Newt. And then there was my lunch on the way back.
1: Well, surely that doesn't add up to £9, my lord.
5: It does with taxes. You'd be very surprised, Henry.
4: Yes, Bishop, I am.
1: Would you mind waiting a little while for me to pay, my lord?
5: No, of course not, Newt, of course. When do you think you'll be ready?
1: Well, could we say the end of the month?
5: Of course. And you, Henry?
4: How about the end of the year?
5: Oh, really, Henry, £10 isn't such a lot of money to find.
4: It is when it's for the Dean, Bishop.
5: Oh, I know, dear old friend. But if he responds to our gesture, as I think he will, I promise you'll get good value for money.
4: Not as good as you've had, Bishop.
5: Oh, see who that is, will you, Newt?
1: Yes, my lord.
5: Now then, come along, Henry. Let's sit down.
4: Oh, thank you, Bishop.
5: Oh, don't sit on that magazine, Henry.
4: Hello? What's this?
5: Oh, it's just a copy of Her, Henry.
4: Really? Gracious.
5: What is it, Henry?
4: I shouldn't have thought there was much support in that.
1: It's the Dean, my lord.
5: You better put that biscuit barrel back in its box, Newt.
1: Right.
5: I wonder what he can want.
4: I expect he's come to drop another hint.
5: Oh, well, we'll soon see. You better ask him to come in, would you, Newt?
1: Yes, my lord. Will you come in, Dean?
6: Thank you. Good afternoon, my lord, Archdeacon.
5: Good afternoon, Dean.
4: Afternoon, Dean.
5: Tell me, Dean, what can I do for you?
6: Nothing, my lord. I just thought I would call to remind you what tomorrow is.
4: What did I say?
6: I beg your pardon, Archdeacon?
4: Granted.
6: I'm just going around the close to make sure that no one forgets.
5: Well, frankly, Dean, after the reminders you've been giving us during the past month, I don't think you need have any fear of that.
6: Oh, don't you? Splendid. Still, it's better to be safe than sorry.
5: Well, yes, I suppose that's one way of looking at it.
6: It's certainly mine, my lord. By the way, my lord, you will wear cope and mitre at matins, won't you?
5: Cope and mitre? Whatever for?
6: In honour of the occasion.
5: Oh, now, Dean, really have gone too far.
4: Much too far.
6: But the blessed St. Og is our patron saint.
5: Well, what's that got to do with it?
6: Tomorrow is his festal day.
5: Oh, my dear Dean, I didn't realise you were talking about St. Og's Day.
6: Then what did you think I was talking about?
5: Your silver wedding. I'm sorry, Dean. Yes, that was a bit of a mistake.
6: Of course, it's rather an amusing one.
5: Yes. Oh, yes. Yes. Henry?
4: Extremely, Bishop.
6: One moment! My lord.
5: Yes, Dean?
6: Why should you think I would remind you about my silver wedding?
5: Well, I didn't mean remind exactly. It was just, well...
1: Drop a hint.
5: Yes, drop a hint.
6: But why should I drop hints about my silver wedding?
5: Well, Dean, I just thought you wouldn't want the day to pass entirely unmarked.
6: I trust you were not suggesting that I was fishing for gifts.
5: No, not fishing, exactly.
1: But we have got you a gift, Dean.
6: Hello?
5: Yes, Dean, it's in this box. Won't you take it with you?
6: I'm sorry, my lord, I don't wish to appear ungracious, but I'm not sure that I can accept a gift that is not freely given.
5: Oh, but this is freely given from us all, isn't it, Henry?
4: Yes, especially from you, Bishop.
6: But if you imagine that I was dropping hints...
5: Oh, no, Dean, we insist you have it.
1: It's a biscuit barrel.
6: A biscuit barrel? Oh, but that is something I've always wanted. How did you know?
4: Oh, indeed.
5: well, let's call it intuition, Dean.
6: Oh, I'm absolutely delighted. I will take it and show it to Grace at once.
5: Oh, please do, Dean. And tell me, how is dear Mrs. Pugh Critchley? Busy with her preparations for tomorrow?
6: I imagine so, my lord.
1: Don't you know, Dean?
6: No, I fear not, Newt. I've been out so much lately that we've hardly seen each other.
5: Oh, I'm sorry to hear that, Dean.
6: There's no need to be, my lord. After all, we have been married for 25 years.
5: Yes, of course. We bachelors don't understand much about marriage.
6: No, you could hardly expect to. Well, good afternoon, and thank you so much for the biscuit barrel. Good afternoon.
5: Good afternoon, Dean. Ah, well, Newt, we've just got time to do the mail before tea.
1: Right, my lord.
5: Henry, I expect you're rushing off somewhere.
4: No, Bishop.
5: But I thought you had to chair the Ways and Means Committee.
4: I'm in no hurry.
5: Oh, aren't you? Then what are your plans?
4: I thought I'd just glance at this magazine.
1: There's a very good article in it, Archdeacon.
4: Is there?
1: Yes, it's about women's legs.
4: Really? Oh, let me see that.
5: My dear Henry, I did not know that you were interested in varicose veins.
4: Varicose veins? Well, I thought Newt said...
5: We all know what you thought, Henry. Now, Newt, come along. Let's get on with some work.
1: Right, my lord.
5: These are the diocesan confirmation returns, are they?
1: Yes, my lord, but only up till Easter.
5: I see. Henry, Henry, do you mind? We're trying to work.
4: Oh, sorry, Bishop. It's this letter.
5: What letter?
1: Oh, is that the problem page, Archdeacon?
4: It certainly is.
1: That's Marjorie Holmes's column, my lord. It's really awfully good.
4: Yes, and so are the letters. Look at this one.
5: Which one, Henry?
4: This one, Bishop. Confused of Plymouth.
5: Good gracious. What an extraordinary suggestion for a milkman to make.
1: Yes, and in Lent, too. Isn't it surprising how people can be so frank?
5: It certainly is, Newt. Now, come along, we mustn't waste time.
1: Oh, look, my lord. Look, there's one from St. Ogg's.
5: Where?
1: Here, worried St. Ogg's. I am afraid my husband doesn't love me anymore.
5: Oh, dear me.
4: Tut, tut.
1: He has always been a home bird, but has suddenly started going out at nights. I have never used lipstick, but when I did the washing last week, I noticed a great smear of it on his handkerchief.
5: Not too good, Henry.
4: No, Bishop. Very careless of him.
1: I don't know where to turn for help. If I told anyone, I'm sure they wouldn't believe me, as he holds an important public office.
5: What? Wait a moment. It must be somebody we know.
1: Must it, my lord?
5: Well, there aren't many important public offices in St. Ogg's.
1: Could it be the mayor?
5: No, he's a bachelor.
1: Oh, yes. What about the new headmaster of the comprehensive school?
5: Ah, I wonder. Yes. He's married, certainly, but does his wife wear lipstick?
4: Yes, Bishop. Peachy pink.
5: How on earth do you know that, Henry?
4: I asked her.
5: Oh, really? Go on reading, Newt. It may become clear.
1: Holds important public office and is well known for his strong Christian principles.
5: Then it's certainly not the headmaster. I wonder who it can be. Is that the end, Newt?
1: No, my lord. There's a bit more, but it's not very helpful.
5: Oh, pity. But what's it say?
1: Only that they're about to celebrate their silver wedding.
5: What? Great heavens!
1: But that's no help, my lord.
5: No help? Are you mad?
1: But I mean, lots of people could be about to celebrate their silver wedding. The dean, for example.
5: Precisely, Newt. The dean!
1: Yes, but... Crikey, Moses!
4: I told you he was with a blonde, Bishop.
5: Yes, Henry, and I'm afraid you were right.
1: Yes, but it's not possible. I mean, you know, you said yourself the Archdeacon was assuming too much from that incident.
5: Ah, that was before I read this letter, Luke.
1: Yes, but it could be a coincidence.
5: Oh, one thing could be, that's true, but not three. Important public office, strong Christian principles, and a silver wedding.
4: And no lipstick.
5: Yes, that too, Henry. How many women are there in St. Ogg's besides Mrs. Pew Critchley who don't use lipstick?
1: Well, dozens, my lord. There's the precentor's mother.
5: I am talking about women under 90, Luke.
1: Oh, yes. What about Deaconess Salgrave?
5: Oh, well, yes, I'll give you Deaconess Salgrave.
4: No, Bishop.
5: But surely she doesn't wear lipstick, Henry?
4: Yes, she does. On Saturday nights.
1: Are you sure, Archdeacon?
4: Yes, I happen to know.
1: Oh, but the Dean and Mrs. Pew Critchley are such a devoted couple.
5: They may appear so, Newt, but who knows what goes on when they are alone in the deanery and the doors are shut.
7: Hello. Is that Eastman's the jeweller's? Mr. Eastman? This is Mrs. Pew Critchley speaking. I'm ringing to let you know the biscuit barrel has arrived. Yes, I'm sure my husband will be delighted with it.
8: Grace! I'm back! Oh, where are you?
7: Yes, thank you, Mr. Eastman. Good day. In the morning room, Lado.
8: Ah, Grace, my love.
7: You're back early, Lado. What have you got in that box?
8: It's from the palace, my love. They've given us a present.
7: I should hope they have, after all you've done for them. What is it?
8: A biscuit barrel.
7: A biscuit barrel?
8: Well, you know I've always wanted one, my love.
7: Yes, dear. I know you have.
8: I hoped we might have had your father's, but he left it to Ethel.
7: Yes, dear. Well, I always said he shouldn't have done that.
6: I must say it's very gratifying to think that we shall have one at last.
7: But how did they know?
6: Between ourselves, my love. I dropped a hint.
7: Oh, Lionel, should you have done that?
6: I felt I had to, Grace, or goodness knows what they would have come up with.
7: That's true. Well, now you're back, I'll go and make tea.
6: No, my love, I have to go out.
7: Oh, Lionel, not again.
6: I fear so.
7: But you've been out every evening for weeks.
6: It can't be helped, Grace.
7: Well, what is it this time? The Ways and Means Committee, I suppose.
6: They are meeting, yes, my love.
7: Well, it's a great pity they can't find someone else to take the chair. You're far too conscientious. How long will you be?
6: Sometime. Goodbye, my love.
7: Lionel?
6: Yes, my love.
7: Does this mean you won't be back for at least half an hour?
6: I'm afraid so. Why do you ask?
7: Nothing. I was just thinking of tea.
6: Of course. Well, goodbye.
7: Oh, dear. Now what am I going to do?
1: Think of it. The dean of all people forming an illicit union.
4: Yes, and keeping a mistress too.
1: I just can't believe it.
5: Well, it's no good taking that attitude, Newt. We've got to face up to it.
1: Yes, of course, my lord. Tell me, what will you do?
5: Well, I haven't decided yet, Newt. I shall, of course, discuss the matter with the Chancellor, and then I suppose take it up with Lambert.
1: No, I mean at the human level. What will you say to Mrs. Pugh Critchley?
5: Oh, nothing, of course.
1: But isn't it your duty as her bishop?
5: My dear Newt, Mrs. Pugh Critchley has chosen to ask Marjorie Holmes for advice, and frankly, I'm very relieved she has, because I wouldn't know what to say to her. Oh, see who that is, will you?
1: Yes, my lord. The Palace, St. Ogg's, the bishop's chaplain speaking. Oh, Yes, I'll tell him. Goodbye. That was Mrs. Pugh Critchley.
5: What did she want?
1: She's coming over to see you privately on a delicate matter.
5: Hey, oh, no, no, she can't. I mean, I wouldn't know what to say to her. This is a nightmare. What can I do? Henry, for goodness sake, suggest something.
4: You could try this magazine, Bishop.
5: What?
1: Yes, my lord. Marjorie Holmes' advice is always awfully good. Shall I read you what she says?
5: Well, I suppose you may as well, Newt. There's nothing else.
1: Wait a minute, here we are. Your husband is at a dangerous age.
4: What did I say?
5: I'm getting fed up with what you say, Henry.
1: You say you don't wear lipstick. Have you let yourself go? Are you still the bride he married? A little lipstick can work wonders.
5: Lipstick? What's the good of lipstick? I can just see myself recommending Mrs. Pugh Critchley to use lipstick.
1: But it might work, my lord. It does make a difference to ladies, doesn't it, Archdeacon?
4: It certainly does. To Deaconess Salgrave. Here, Bishop, give her this.
5: What? Henry, what's this?
4: A lipstick, Bishop. Peachy pink.
1: Archdeacon, is that what the headmaster's wife uses?
4: Yes, but I bought it for another lady, friend of mine.
5: Oh, well, thank you very much, Henry. Go on, Newt.
1: However, if you don't feel this will help, why not talk the problem over with someone who knows you both, your doctor or a family friend? It could be there is something wrong with the intimate side of your marriage. Oh, dear. It looks as though Mrs. Pugh Critchley must have decided lipstick won't help, and so she's coming to talk to you, my lord, about the, about what it said.
5: Oh, well, why didn't she choose the doctor? What am I going to do? I've got nothing to say to her.
1: I don't know, but she'll be here in a minute. She said she was coming straight over.
5: What? Henry, you'll have to talk to her for me.
4: Sorry, Bishop, I'm off.
5: Oh, but Henry, no, you can't leave me like that.
4: Yes, I can, Bishop.
1: Are you going to the Ways and Means Committee, Archdeacon?
4: Yes.
1: Yes, well, I'll come with you.
5: Oh, no, but you're not on the Ways and Means Committee, Newt.
1: No, my lord, but I've got to catch the post. Come on, Archdeacon, here's your hat.
4: Thanks, Newt.
1: I'll just open the door and, Mrs. Pugh Critchley, yes, excuse us, we're in rather a hurry. Come on, Archdeacon.
4: Coming.
7: How very...
5: But, strong. Henry, you can't leave me to deal with this. What do I know about the intimate side of marriage?
2: dear lady.
7: Bishop, I wanted to see you.
2: Are you sure you wouldn't rather see a doctor?
7: The doctor? Why should I want the doctor?
2: Well, I just thought he might be more help.
7: Really, Bishop, if this is a joke, I'm afraid I don't quite see the humour of it.
2: Oh, very sorry, my dear lady. Won't you come into the study?
7: Thank you.
2: Do sit down, won't you?
7: Thank you, Bishop. I've come to talk about Lionel.
2: Yes, I was rather afraid you had.
7: I'll come straight to the point. Bishop, there are some things in life a man doesn't need two of.
2: No, dear lady, indeed.
7: You agree?
5: Decidedly, dear lady. I will go further. There are some things a man has no right to have two of.
7: Ah, then you won't blame me for speaking out when I find poor dear Lionel in this position.
5: On the contrary, madam, I admire the way that you are facing up to the situation.
7: Thank you, Bishop.
5: Not at all.
7: Right, well, now, the only problem then is, which one is he to have?
5: But my dear lady, there can be no question. Yours is the prior claim.
7: That's just what I hoped you'd say. That settles that.
5: Yeah, just one moment, dear lady. Shouldn't we ask ourselves how this situation arose in the first place?
7: Ah, well, of course. I admit it's all Lionel's fault.
5: All his fault?
7: Oh, definitely. But I can't blame him. You see, he's always wanted one.
5: He has. Always.
7: Oh, yes. Throughout our marriage, it's become almost an obsession with him.
5: Oh, I see. Dear lady, you don't have to answer this if you find it too embarrassing, but have you ever asked yourself why he has this obsession?
7: No, I can't say that I have.
5: You don't think it perhaps is due to some failure on your part?
7: Me?
5: Well, is there something perhaps that you should have done and haven't?
7: I don't think so. I've always made every effort not to let them go soft.
5: Perhaps we should ask ourselves what this other woman has to offer him.
7: Woman? What woman?
5: Well, the woman we've been talking about.
7: But I've been talking about a biscuit barrel.
5: A biscuit barrel?
7: Of course. You've bought him a biscuit barrel, sir. He doesn't need two biscuit barrels.
5: My dear Mrs. Bugritchley, we appear to have been at cross purposes.
7: But what's this about a woman?
5: Well, dear lady, I am afraid I assumed you wished to talk to me about that problem after seeing the letter.
7: What letter?
5: Well, the one in this magazine. Look.
7: Surely you don't take her, Bishop.
5: No, of course I don't. It was wrongly delivered.
7: Oh, it's probably mine. I haven't had this week's.
5: Then you haven't seen your letter?
7: My letter? Well, I haven't written any letter.
5: Surely you can't deny that this is your letter. Read it.
7: Oh. From Warrid, St. Ogg's. I'm afraid my husband doesn't love me anymore. He's always been a home bird, but has suddenly started going out at night. You really don't think I wrote this?
5: Well, if you didn't, who did?
7: I should think it was Sylvia Cleghorn.
5: The wife of the chairman of the water board? But I mean, he's a man of strong Christian principles.
7: Possibly, but he left for Dublin with his secretary on Wednesday.
5: I can't believe it.
7: You can't, Bishop, can't you? Yet you're prepared to believe it of your own dean.
5: Ah, yes, but only after he'd been seen in Bridge Street with a blonde.
7: Lionel? In Bridge Street? Who saw him?
5: The Archdeacon.
7: Ah, the Archdeacon. And when, pray, did the Archdeacon see him?
5: Last night after 10 o'clock.
7: I see. Well, Bishop, I've heard quite enough of this nonsense. Will you please ring Lionel at once?
5: No, dear lady, do not let us
7: please
5: be too hasty.
7: Do well, as I say.
5: Well, where is he?
7: Taking the chair at the Ways and Means Committee.
5: Right. But he isn't.
7: I tell you, he is.
5: But he can't be. The Archdeacon is taking it.
7: Fiddlesticks. Lionel is. He told me so himself not a quarter of an hour ago.
1: Oh, my lord! Am I interrupting?
5: Yes, you are, Newt, but don't apologise.
1: I've just seen him.
5: Who?
1: The Dean.
7: Speak up.
1: The Dean!
7: Lionel? Where? At the Ways and Means Committee?
1: No, in Bridge Street.
7: Bridge Street?
1: Yes, I was posting the letters in that pillar box on the corner, and I was checking that the post hadn't gone, because you know that they sometimes...
5: Oh, never mind about all that, Newt. What was the Dean doing?
1: Well, he was with a lady. A fair-haired lady.
7: You mean he was talking to her?
1: No, he was going into her house.
5: What did I tell you, madam?
7: Oh, I can't believe it. Lionel with another woman. After all these years... It's too much.
5: Quick, Duke, quick. A glass of sherry for Mrs. Bugritchley.
1: Yes, my lord.
5: Dear lady, don't upset yourself. Don't, please. Here, drink this.
7: Bishop, I never drink.
5: Well, now's the time to start.
7: Very well. I just don't understand it. What shall I do? Bishop, you must advise me.
5: Oh, no, dear lady, I'm afraid I can't.
7: Well, someone must.
1: Well, don't worry, Mrs. Bugritchley. Marjorie Holmes already has. You see, the thing is, your husband is at the dangerous age, and you've let yourself go.
7: How dare you? I've done nothing of the kind.
5: No. Well, Chaplin means, are you still the bride that your husband married?
7: Of course not. And after 25 years, I can assure you he's not the bridegroom either.
5: Oh, well, in that case, has Miss Holmes got any other advice, Newt?
1: Only lipstick, my lord.
5: Oh, yes, of course. Have you ever thought of using lipstick?
7: Lipstick? Of course not. Lionel hates lipstick.
5: Are you sure?
7: Of course I am. He says it's thoroughly unhygienic and an insult to womanhood.
5: I see. Newt, was the woman in Bridge Street using lipstick?
1: Yes, my lord, she certainly was.
5: There. Perhaps he doesn't hate it quite as much as you think.
7: But I don't understand.
1: Well, why don't you try some, Mrs. Pugh Critchley?
7: No, I couldn't.
5: Look, I've got a lipstick here. Why don't you go upstairs to the bathroom, put it on, then come down and show us?
1: Oh, yes, Marjorie Holmes says it can work wonders.
7: But will it really make such a difference?
5: How can we tell, dear lady, unless you agree to try it?
7: Well, perhaps, Bishop, if you say so.
5: I do. Here you are. Now, up you go to the bathroom and bring us down a lovely surprise.
7: Yes, well, if you put it like that, Bishop, how can I refuse?
5: Oh, you can't, dear lady, you can't. I won't allow it. Up you go. Oh,
7: very well, Bishop, and thank you. I shan't be long.
5: Take your time, dear lady, take your time.
1: Oh, my lord, you were wonderful.
5: Oh, thank you, Newt.
1: I don't know how you did it.
5: Oh, well, it's just one of those moments, Newt, when one knows without question that one is doing the right thing. Mm. Oh, see who that is, will you?
1: Yes, my lord. Ah, Dean. Do come in.
9: Thank you, Newt. Back again, my lord.
5: Ah, so I see, Dean.
9: I wonder if I might leave this parcel here tonight. It's my present to my wife.
5: Of course, Dean. Put it here on the hall table.
1: You're still giving her a present then, Dean?
9: What do you mean?
5: My chaplain has just seen you in Bridge Street, Dean.
9: Indeed.
1: Yes, Dean, with the fair lady.
9: Oh, you mean Mrs. Johnson.
1: Oh, is that her name?
5: I gather, Dean, you've been seeing quite a lot of Mrs. Johnson recently.
9: Almost every night for the past 3 weeks, my lord. Still, the result is worth it.
5: The result? What result?
9: This, my lord. There. What do you think of that?
1: Oh, isn't it nice? Look, my lord, a bust of the dean. Did Mrs. Johnson do that?
9: Indeed, she did a fine piece of work, don't you think?
1: But we thought...
5: Quiet, do quiet, quiet. Is that all that you've been doing in Bridge Street, Dean?
9: Oh, what else is there to do, my lord? It's not a very agreeable neighbourhood.
1: No, well, that's why we thought...
5: Quiet. Well, Dean, let's not keep you.
9: No, my lord, I must hurry home to Grace.
1: Oh, but Dean, look...
5: Quiet, Newt.
1: No, but look, my lord, it's no good the dean going home to find Mrs. Pugh Critchley when all the time that she's up there in the...
7: Bishop!
9: Grace? Do I hear Grace upstairs?
7: I've put it on, but I can't for the life of me see that what difference it... Lionel!
9: Grace, what are you doing here, my love?
7: Don't call me that, please.
9: Don't call you what?
7: Your love.
9: Why on earth not?
7: You know quite well why not.
9: No, my love, I don't. What are you talking about? And what have you got on your mouth?
7: Lipstick, can't you see?
9: But you know I detest lipstick.
7: I know you say you do.
9: What does that mean?
7: Well, doesn't it depend who's wearing it?
5: Come on, Newt, quickly.
1: Where are you going, my lord?
5: Into the study. Shut the door.
1: What are you doing, my lord?
5: I am ringing Miss Marjorie Holmes, Newt. It seems to me we're definitely going to need some very good advice.

In that episode of All Gas and Gaiters, the parts were played as follows. The Archdeacon, Robertson Hare, the Bishop, William Mervyn, the Dean, John Barron, the Chaplain, Jonathan Cecil, Mrs. Pugh Critchley, Joan Sanderson. The Bishop Gives a Present was written for television and adapted for radio by Pauline Devaney and Edwin App. The program was produced by John Dyas.

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1: Amanda Iannucci's Charm Offensive, presented by Amanda Iannucci.
2: Thank you very much. Welcome back to Charm Offensive. In the week that Barack Obama controversially compared something to putting lipstick on a pig, and where particle physicists, buoyed by the success of their Large Hadron Collider, have announced plans to mount another massive and pointless experiment, which is to fire lipstick at a pig. Although some people are worried that this might create a black hog. It's Big Bang Week on Radio 4. We have to make these jokes. Or the controller will come and break our legs, causing a chain reaction. Somehow. It is worth noting in passing that the Large Hadron Collider is one of those phrases that fits neatly after the words Harry Potter and. Anyway, physicists hope that the LHC will help them answer questions such as, do particles have supersymmetric partners? What is the nature of dark energy? Is it possible for pizza to arrive before you order it? What is the opposite of the word spaniel? And will there ever be a last of the summer wine? And here to answer just these questions are this week's panel. So please welcome Andy Parsons, Justin Edwards and Marcus Brigstock. Okay, as I said, the US election turned nasty this week. Sarah Palin called herself a pit bull with lipstick, and Barack Obama said you can put lipstick on a pig and it's still a pig. And Sarah Palin said, that's sexist, I'm not a pig, I'm a dog. To which Obama said, that'll do, pig, that'll do. Now, the only thing that was clear about this exchange was that animal metaphors are this season's must-have and are hotter than a peacock and a space hopper. So, if this is an example of a modern saying, what other modern maxims did the panel have?
3: Well, a bird in a hand would be a better leader than Bush. Any bird as well. It doesn't matter what. Yeah. Even a thick owl.
4: There's no such thing.
2: A dead bird?
3: Yep.
2: Dead bird on a severed hand.
3: Yeah. Roadkill hand.
2: Any other phrases that we haven't heard of yet, but that are obviously very well known? You can't put a bus on a trampoline, things like that.
4: You can put lipstick on a horse, but all it does is make the horse more attractive.
5: A spoonful of sugar helps the medicine go down, unless you're a diabetic.
4: Never marry a girl who has a beak.
3: That's actually in your family crest, isn't it?
4: It is, yes. Unfortunately, the wisdom has been ignored by generations of Edwards.
3: Yeah. Yeah. But you have a signet ring with a lady with a small beak and a line through it.
4: No, it's that or it's a Ku Klux Klan hat. We're never sure.
3: It's one of the other.
2: Any other sayings? Red sky at night, you live on Jupiter.
5: Too many cooks spoil the television.
2: You can push Noel Gallagher into some Canadian, but unless you kill him, what's the point? Can I just say that's not incitement to murder? Sarah Palin has a license to shoot Gallagher, doesn't she? I think she.
3: That's right.
2: There's a Gallagher skin on her rug in her.
5: She's into guns and God. What is there not to like about the woman, eh?
3: But it's worth pointing out that this phrase, you can put lipstick on a pig, it'll still be a pig, has been used by Obama before, and also by McCain when talking about Hillary Clinton. Mm-hmm. And it's been willfully misinterpreted. And they deliberately do this, you know, Fox News and lots of the right-wing press in America deliberately misinterpret stuff that the Democrats have said. I mean, he said also in that speech, which they grabbed hold of, you can nominate Sarah Palin, she'll still be a honky bitch from Alaska.
2: And they just grab that.
3: Yeah.
2: It's just another phrase for hockey mum, isn't it?
3: That's right.
2: Yeah. On now to jobs. Time was when you'd only hear the phrase jockey shortage as the punchline to a Two Ronnies sketch where Ronnie Barker plays a travelling underpants salesman and Ronnie Corbett a dragged up housewife called Ophelia Smallcock. But it's do one of these a week, ladies and gentlemen. Nothing's going to stop us. But that phrase, jockey shortage, is actually from a Migration Advisory Committee report that lists jobs they want filled by immigrants from outside the EU, including jockeys, hovercraft officers, and sheep shearers. It almost seems like a thinly veiled attempt at discouraging immigration by offering immigrants only the most undesirable jobs imaginable, such as prison clowns. Toilet cleaners at a cabbage festival. Or Alan Sugar's wife. So, is this an unfair way of controlling the jobs market? And incidentally, what are the worst jobs the panel have done or can imagine?
5: People always want to know, don't they, whether they've got a bad job or not. There's a little rule of thumb you can work out whether you've got a bad job or not. Mm-hmm. If your job's got an employee of the month, mm-hmm. you've got a bad job. You've got a worse job if your job's got an employee of the month and you've never won it.
4: I had a job as a capacitor tester.
2: Capacitor tester?
4: There was a capacitor factory. It was in Hampshire when I was about 18. And my job was to watch... there was a capacitor testing machine, and the capacitors, and I still don't know what they do, went past me on a belt and were tested, and my job was if they fell off the belt, I had to stop the machine and put them back on. Over the course of 2 weeks, 3 capacitors fell off. That was because once I fell asleep in front of the machine and banged it so hard.
2: I used to be a Sarah Jessica Parker, parking Sarah Jessica's...
4: I wouldn't mind being a Billy Piper.
6: That's one of the hardest forms of piping you can get.
2: A friend of mine was a fluffer on Life of Mammals.
6: A mate of mine was a spell checker for the BNP website for a while.
2: But the list of jobs that they are... apparently there's a shortage of hovercraft drivers, apparently.
6: Yeah.
2: In the UK. I thought hovercrafts had been phased out. Did we still have hovercrafts?
4: Well, we used to take... again, it's one of my, frankly, scintillating Hampshire anecdotes from my youth. Ranking almost as hard as my capacitor tales, which I will publish one day.
2: What would you call it as a book?
4: Capacitories...
5: Did you used to work on a hovercraft, and if any of the passengers fell off, you had to put them back on?
4: Sadly, it's not even as interesting as that. We used to take the hovercraft to the...
2: full capacity!
4: Yeah. Yes, we took the hovercraft to the Isle of Wight, mm-hmm. Well, I mean, that's my first definitive proof as a child that it is better to travel than to arrive. Well, I mean, I was only 8, I had a half-formed brain, they still made me mayor when I got there.
5: There are a lot of jobs now going abroad, aren't there? Mm-hmm. You know, mm-hmm. people complaining about all the jobs going to, like, Indian call centres and stuff like that, so presumably racists are now going to have to change their tune, you know. They stay over there, taking our jobs.
6: I read in the paper that they want to put caps on immigrants, which...
2: Unless they mean explosive caps, as in...
6: Oh, yeah, what, like a roll of caps, so you just tap someone on the head and if it goes crack, yes, they're probably an immigrant. That's the system the police have used for some time.
2: We'll move on. Last week on the programme, I rubbished the BBC's continuing obsession with multi-platforming their content online and podding their casts, a position we maintained until this week when we discovered that Charm Offensive is currently the number one Radio 4 show on the BBC's iPlayer. So...
5: 7 people are really excited.
2: So instead, I'd like to talk... further now, about this brilliant gadget, the iPlayer, because on it, it turns out we've overtaken something called The Archers. The Archers, I gather, is an old-fashioned programme that I know nothing about because I'm from the multi-platform generation. They've heard this, and The Archers are fighting back, dirty. Yesterday, they sent us lipstick on an actual pig. With a note attached saying, this is not a metaphor. And this morning I woke up to the sound effects of a horse's head in my bed. So, panel,
3: This is war. This is war on the Archers. In fairness, the original storyline of the Archers was only supposed to last for 40 years. Since then, they've been busking it.
7: Because I wanted to watch the Archers, and someone said, you really need to have listened to the first 40 years, otherwise it wouldn't have made any sense.
4: It's actually recorded in front of a live studio audience.
7: Yeah.
4: Always has been, but the writers have only ever included one joke.
5: I've also heard that apparently all of the sound effects of the animals, they are actually done by trained actors, mainly Esther Anson with a teacup.
4: I think they've tried to sex it up by bringing in Billy Piper. They're going to call it Secret Diary of a Tractor Whore.
7: And there are two things about the Archers. One is if you cut the Archers off Radio 4, it grows back. And the other is, are the original titles considered for the show included Did I Hear Pigs?
3: In the pub in Ambridge, the beers, the traditional beers they sell, are called Old Bird Flu, Foot and Mouth Export and Foaming Incest.
7: Well, as a result of our position at the top of the BBC iPlayer charts, we were given a massive bonus by Radio 4. Did you get your bonus in there?
4: Yes, I got a commemorative snow globe. It's a kind of Radio 4. They've distilled their essence into it. You're allowed to shake it angrily when a continuity announcer pronounces controversy the wrong way around. And when you shake it, it rains pesto down onto a tiny arga made of salmon. A little mini Alan Bennett comes out and says, Corduroy! And then goes back in again.
3: I'm jealous. As a special treat, they're letting me take the ladies from Woman's Hour to see the WWE SmackDown. I wasn't sure that that was really for me. So there is a sort of second prize. They've given me a commemorative vial of Humphrey Littleton's trumpet runoff. It's a lovely thing.
7: Yeah. Well, I'm very jealous. I've just given a glass Kirsty Young.
3: Which I shattered.
7: Time now, it's come to that time to talk about the weather. There are floods here and hurricanes abroad, but should the Americans be the only ones allowed to show off by giving their weather names? At the moment, they're being swept up by Hurricane Ike, which makes it sound more menacing by implying it's a wife-beater who hospitalised Tina Turner. So shouldn't we compete by giving British weather names so that they sound important? I'm talking about things like Wet Derek, Thundercrack Systems, that sort of thing.
5: I do think the weather reports in the evening would be more interesting if that was the case, you know. Anti-cyclone Andrew is coming in.
7: Yes.
5: You're taking over from Depression Darren, which was sadly bringing Willie Rain and Roger Drizzle.
3: I like the idea of drizzling like a witchel.
4: Or Hurricane Moyles. A massive spinning whirlwind of self-love that can flatten houses with just arrogance.
7: I think all severe weather in Britain should be known as Michael Fisher's Lie.
5: Welcome to the topical comedy show. Yeah. A joke from 1987.
3: They never mention on the weather forecast that unique sort of gust of wind you get when overtaking a lorry on the motorway, which in meteorological terms is known as Clarkson's waft.
4: I wondered if there's a, given the floods, you know, a never-ending wall of wet, reeking sewage that washes over the country should be called an endemol.
5: I think that's a great idea, you know, corporate sponsorship of hurricanes. You could have Hurricane Antacid, you know, Hurricane Heinz Baked Beans, Hurricane Honest Joe's Wind Damaged Good Sale starts tomorrow.
7: Tropical Storm Sillet Bang.
4: Okay. Bang! And your house is gone.
7: Actually, it'd be nice to hear, but we've got a genuine Radio 4 newsreader here who does the weather. So what would it be like if Vaughan read out the new Star weather forecast where weather systems were given names?
8: Tomorrow, Wales, the North West and the Midlands will experience sporadic outbursts of Daniel Craig. Meanwhile, it's raining Ming Campbell, that is, So if you're out and about in the Oxfordshire area, take an umbrella so you can hit him. There'll be some patchy Estler moving in over the next 24 hours. Meanwhile, the south will be bearing the brunt of a wet Titmus. The Met Office has issued a severe Brian Blessed warning for the residents. Residents are advised to start sandbagging and to use Brian Blessed shelters if they happen. And the Met Office has also issued a severe Winehouse warning for most areas for tomorrow, although there's a strong possibility that it won't turn up. Because it's out of its beehive on smack.
2: Right, well, it's been a whole calendar year since the last series of Charm Offensive, so it's that time again for our annual audience assessment. Now, annual assessment, one of those two-word phrases that start nicely enough but then finish with a massive, disappointing emotional thud. Like social and disease. Happy and meal. Peaches and Geldof. So we're going to have to just pause now. Sorry about this at home, but it's something we have to do. It's quite a lot of audience to get through, so let's crack on with the first member. We need a volunteer, really.
9: There's a hand there.
2: Oh, there's a hand there. Okay. Can you step forward, then, our first member of the audience. Thank you very much. We're just going to ask you a few questions.
4: Okay.
2: Sorry, first of all, we just need to make sure we've got the right member of the audience. What's your name?
9: Alex.
2: Alex.
4: Mm-hmm. Okay.
2: Confident. Okay. What do you do?
9: I'm a student.
2: Mm-hmm.
6: Alex, if we ask the rest of the audience what your biggest failing is, what do you think they would say?
9: Biggest failing?
6: Bear in mind, they are here.
9: My biggest failing is probably coming up with an answer to this question.
4: Alex, can I...
2: Hang on, I'm just writing down. Anger issues. If you were not you, who would you like to be you?
9: Angus Deaton, as though I have auto-cue.
4: Ah.
2: Could be trouble.
6: Well, I'd like to say I'm out.
2: Thank you very much. Okay, that's one down. 199 to go. Who would like to be the next? There's a hand over there, yes? Mm-hmm. A dead, severed hand. your name?
10: I'm John. Hello.
4: John, hello.
2: Potentially hazardous. Right. Where do you see the 10-year-old you in 5 years' time?
10: About 10 years ago.
6: Easily distracted.
4: Yeah.
5: It only takes one member of the audience to spoil it for everybody else. Is that you?
10: It only takes one member of a panel.
2: Could be a terrorist. Okay. Just finally, just a little thing. We ask everyone to do this. It's just a role play, okay? I'm a customer who's very upset because I've been rudely treated. You're a Dalek. Okay, well, thank you very much. I think we're going to write you down as Eyes Like Dead Animals.
10: Thank you.
2: Now then, if you were to say to me, are you frugal? I'd say, well, if you mean, am I made of fruit? Then the answer's no. But if you don't mean that, then I'll wait for a clue to what frugal means. But with the recession now upon us, it seems we're all going to have to give up some of our luxuries. For example, I might cancel the retainer that I pay to Dermot Murnaghan that entitles me to ring him up at any time of the day or night and scream abuse. Actually, the second thoughts, maybe I'll keep that one and get rid of the car. So are the panel panicked by a recession and do they have any money-saving tips?
5: Yes, sir. I've got a money-saving tip.
2: Money-saving tip?
5: Yeah.
2: Good.
5: Well, bread is expensive now, so I just eat flour and yeast separately.
2: And run and very fast shoot yourself.
5: Have a drink of water and then just twirl round really quickly.
6: How long do you need
5: putting myself on a hot setting.
6: I read in the Telegraph, one way to beat the recession is to have enough money before it started.
2: Yeah.
3: Any other tips? Any money-saving tips?
5: Well, I like to have a really hot bath and at the same time slow cook my vegetables in it.
4: Nice. What?
7: Why do you become your own stock?
5: Tastes a bit peculiar, I've got to be honest.
3: Are you self-basting?
6: Another option is to become a one-armed black lesbian and apply for a grant.
3: I read in the Express that you can get up to £7 billion.

0: particularly if you do some sort of theatre.
1: I'm saving electricity by getting those, you know, those light bulbs. That,
2: yep.
1: And I think I will save about £30,000.
0: Yeah. I must warn you, I've had those in my house for a while. You will spend the first 10 minutes in every room in complete darkness.
3: Yeah, they're saying that you should turn your TVs off standby to save money. And you're thinking, well, that's a fairly logical step, isn't it? Because let's face it, when you're getting up, having watched the television, you're getting up anyway, you might as well turn it off at the television. Mm-hmm. And when you're coming back to the television, mm-hmm. which is easier to find, the remote which is tiny, or the TV which is massive, always in the same place, and never fits down the back of the sofa.
4: Look at the... well, it was the Telegraph or something saying, you know, 50 marvellous ways of saving money. And they say, like, leave earlier for your jobs and drive there slower, which is, I suppose, logical, but just a bit kind of stupid. And then it said, we all enjoy a shower, but it's literally money down the drain. Get in and get out. And don't mow your lawn. It's a waste of time and fuel. But that's true. But then it's a short step from going, sleep on a bench. Never change your clothes. Keep your urine in a jar. Children, don't feed them, hit them. I think you can take it too far. I mean, the idea of you can, you know, stay at home by yourself and just sort of watch television and drink cheap spirits, that's a lifestyle choice I made several years ago.
1: Well, having talked about poverty, time to cheer ourselves up by talking about someone far richer than any of us, Madonna, who is 100 this week. And to celebrate, she's on tour again, partly to promote her new album, but mostly to detract attention away from Guy's new film. Madonna is famously picky about how she's to be pampered backstage, much like Vaughn Savage. So it seems fitting that he reads out the leaked list of Madonna's demands.
5: Air temperature in the dressing room to be kept at a regular 65 degrees and mentholated with a hint of rosemary. A selection of sandwiches with the crusts cut off, then re-edged with saffron cross-stitching. A giant sequined Jesus she can writhe on. A square foot of her land and a rambler whom she can order to get off it. A seaside photographer and originals of every major painting of the Madonna with the faces cut out. A set of 5-star reviews of her husband's new film. And finally, a leotard made out of the armour plating used on stealth bombers, designed to refract light and make you look younger and thinner and less like a rhino.
1: Finally, the recent anti-terror successes have been due to one of two things, either improved surveillance technology or the tingly spidey sense of Peter Parker. Obviously, it was the former. Spider-Man is too busy dealing with real threats like Dr. Octopus. But, like the sight of Simon Cowell in a church, does the surveillance make us feel slightly uncomfortable? Would you give up your privacy in order to feel safer?
0: It's a tricky one, isn't it? Because people always say you've nothing to fear if you haven't done anything wrong. And I always think, well, I have.
3: I mean, I think you're right to fear a lot. I mean, you always think that there's maybe somebody bugging you at any point. I actually think that we're being recorded even as we speak.
1: We're actually top of MI5's Listen Again. Or their MI5 player. But should we, are we, I mean, are the terrorists, in a sense, does all the security restrictions, whatever, actually make the terrorists win by making us feel terrified? Basically, if we made terrorists funnier, they would lose, wouldn't they?
3: Because I think you're right, Amanda.
1: We'd be less terrified.
3: Hmm. We need to laugh at the terrorists, and it's easily done, wasn't it? The last time there was a bomb in Britain, wasn't it? A bloke had gone from Plymouth to blow up Exeter. How Devon was that? You know? Are you going to go and blow up London? No, I'm not. I'm scared going London.
0: I think we have managed some pretty good comedy responses. I mean, when that bloke attacked Glasgow Airport, he yes. was on fire and yet was punched in the face. Well, I think that is the correct response. He kicked the guy who was on fire in the balls. John Smeaton kicked him. And said to the press afterwards, he said, we go out the car, he was all blazing up, I thought, I'm not having this. So I ran over, I kicked him.

0: in the nuts. I was surprised he didn't go down. He was on fire. He had other stuff further up his pain priority list.
1: But I think, in a way, you want to sort of let them win or let them exist, because as anyone who's forgotten they're going to a fancy dress party can tell you, the easiest costume to assemble is a comedy Arab, because you just need a tea towel, some bed sheets and a dressing gown cord, and, you know, without that as a kind of image to sustain our children through their dressing up years, what else are they going to do? Lumberjacks? It's too expensive. I know it's not a very strong argument against terrorism.
0: There are fears that the credit crunch has affected terrorists a lot, and many of them are now having to tighten their belts, which is potentially lethal.
1: If I was a terrorist, and I'm not, I made that quite clear, apart from my early attempts to sabotage every capacitor in this country, if I was a terrorist, I wouldn't want 72 virgins waiting for me in heaven. I want 72 slags. I want people to know what they're doing. Come on! You want someone who's sort of come round our block a bit.
0: There's a lot of people who think that it's a mistranslation, that the original thing is actually amounts to 72 raisins.
1: Yeah.
0: Which is barely enough for a decent Eccles cake. So, I mean, that would be disappointing if you thought you'd martyred yourself and got to heaven and found just
1: a box of Sunmade there, just waiting. Yeah.
2: I think that disappointment will be outweighed by the fact that they're also in hell. Well, that's it from Charm Offensive this week. Just to leave you with one thought, remember, a bird in the hand will sometimes mistake your finger for a worm. Goodbye!
3: That was Amanda Iannucci's Charm Offensive, presented by Amanda Iannucci. The guests this week were Justin Edwards, Andy Parsons and Marcus Brigstock. It was written by Amanda Iannucci and John Holmes, Nick Doody, Will Smith, Roger Drew, Tony Roach, Ian Martin and Sean Gray. And the producer was David Tyler. The programme was a Positive production for the BBC.

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1: 31 and a half, 32, 33, 35, 40 and 10 is 50 and 50 is a pound. At first, when you are given change in new money, it may sound rather odd. So if you're puzzled by 31 and a half, 32, 33, 35, 40 and 10 is 50 and 50 is a pound, think decimal. Now there are 100 new pence in a pound. Think decimal. That way you'll find shopping simple.
2: I came across Mr. Kipling in a meadow by the church. If I've painted that spire once, he said, I've painted it a dozen times. He offered me an apple pie. An artist needs inspiration, he explained. Golden shortcrust pastry, delicious apple filling, and just the right amount of sugar sprinkled on top. But then, when it comes to the little details, Mr. Kipling does have an exceedingly good eye.
3: Nothing tastes nicer than Cadbury's Dairy Milk. 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Lovely, isn't it? 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
5: Yeah.
3: That's because there's a glass and a half of full cream milk in every half pound. 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
7: Bags, Mags, and Bags, written by Sanjeev Kohli and Donald McCleady. Episode 4, Evil Narborough.
8: Dave, what is happening?
9: Oh, well, there's still boxes going in. It's quite the hive of activity.
8: Right, was there no scissors and ribbon style ceremony? No metaphor for the birth of a new retail dawn? With Colin and Justin?
10: Or Colin or Justin.
11: Or one of the loose women?
9: No. It's just surly delivery, guys. Let me just try and lip reads. Sign there, please.
8: Dave, don't stare. Don't make it obvious you're nebbing in.
9: But you told me to neb in. Those were your exact instructions. Stand on the astroturf on the shop frontage and neb into the new shop.
8: Yeah, I know, but we don't want them to know that. Do something.
9: Righto.
8: Right, you're doing the exact opposite. You're doing nothing.
9: I'm being a mannequin.
8: But, Dave, we don't sell beige chinos on a market stall fleece. Quick, Alok, put a sweetie necklace on his wrist to complete the illusion.
9: Oh, there's lovely Sue.
8: Stand down. Hello, lovely Sue.
12: Oh, hello, Ramesh.
9: Hello, lovely Sue.
12: Hello, Dave.
8: Boys, are you going to say hello to lovely Sue?
10: Hello, Seek. Lovely Sue.
12: Hello, Alok. Seek Sanji.
9: Very good.
10: Seek?
12: So, it's all happening next door, isn't it? Oh, yes, it's all happening. Am I excited? Yes. Is Beansy excited? Yes. Is my Derek excited? Well, not really. He's just changed his meds. But give him 2 days and he'll start feeling again. Then he'll be excited.
9: Aye, it's a fresher breath air, a new shop in the arcade.
8: Yes. It is always a heady moment when the last of the Billy Smart circus posters come down and the vortexes, Dave, you mind that?
9: Vortices, Ramesh.
8: Thank you, Dave. Vortices of soap are removed from the window. Anyway, the point is that we are on the cusp of a new retail concern in Lindsay. It is both amazing and great.
12: Do we know what it's going to be?
10: Party solutions, actually. A party and fancy dress shop.
8: Yes, it is the missing jigsaw piece in the spectrum. Bras, chops, pets, sweets, and now witches apparel and mugs with Darren written on the metal.
12: Do you think we'll have mugs with Derek written on them? Derek will love that when he snaps out of his torpor.
10: I hate those mugs. They're racist.
8: How are they racist, Alok?
10: Because they never have my name on it. I got an Alec once for my 16th, but my name's not Alec. I don't see why I should wipe my name up for the man.
9: I know what you're saying. There's never a Dave, only David. And I'm not called David, that's racist.
11: I've never seen a Sanji mug. I've seen a Tyler, and a Jaden, and a Destiny, but I've never seen a Sanji.
8: Have you suffered from this, Sue?
12: Can't say I have, no. I've got a mug called Sue, and a Sue pen, Sue table mat, Sue coasters, and a Sue skip cap, and a Sue rubber.
11: Stop saying Sue things!
8: It is quite a lot of Sue things.
12: Yeah, well, that was Derek. He was trying to make up for one of his episodes. I had to burn that bathroom carpet in the end, so...
8: Hmm.
4: What did you come in for, lovely Sue?
12: Nothing. Just killing time till the new shop opened. Oh, look.
4: Oh.
12: Right. I'll see yous later.
4: Bye. Bye. Oh, boy. Hello there.
5: Hello.
4: Yes, allow us to introduce ourselves. I am Ramesh.
5: I'm Dave.
4: And together we are Ramesh and Dave.
13: Very good.
4: Yes, we are from the newsagents and confectioners Fags, Mags and Bags. In the interest of intershop harmony, we would like to present you with this home-fashioned gift basket of ephemera.
13: Oh, aye. Uh-huh. Ephemera, is it?
5: Yes, some nice multicolored pegs in there. Tights, a jump, a twirl and a Freddo.
4: Oh, that sounds like a film with Ted Danson and Steve Guttenberg and... Oh, now, who would be the third shoe?
5: Well, the obvious answer would be Selleck. But he wouldn't load himself now to a buddy movie. He's out of the age bracket now.
4: Mm.
5: It would be one of the new boys from The Hangover.
4: Yes, yes, probably Zach Galifianakis or someone of that nature. What do you think?
13: It's not really my concern.
4: No, I suppose not.
13: Are you actually buying anything?
4: No. We just wanted to give you this welcome basket. There's also a Glade plug-in. That one is Swiss chalet, presumably after the maid has been in for a bit of a tidy up, eh?
13: What is it you're on about exactly?
4: Well, just small talk, you know. The back and forth, the chat and hat helps to pass the time of day.
13: If you're not actually buying anything, could you get out? This massive number four's not going to inflate itself. God knows I wish it would.
4: Yes, well, maybe to support this lovely new concern, we will buy something.
13: I will. If you touch it, you've bought it.
4: Well, if you don't mind my saying, that is quite a short-sighted retail strategy. Browsing is a key element. You have to let the punters finger the Garibaldis.
13: Maybe in your shop, pal. But touch that witch's hat you're wearing at home.
4: Fair enough. Your shop, your rules. Any offers on?
13: 3 for 2 on the bedhead wigs. Sexy fun tights are bog off. And buy 6 hen night Stetsons and get the 7th for half price.
5: Well, I'll just take a set of Dracula fangs.
4: Yes, and I will buy this button badge for my son, Dad's Taxi. It is the humor.
5: Oh, that sounds good.
13: If you say so. $1.99, please.
4: There you go. Well, anyway, sorry I didn't catch your name.
13: I didn't give you my name. You could be anyone. You could be Fred West, for all I know.
4: But I've explained to you that I'm Ramesh from the neighbouring shop.
13: I'd only get your word for that.
5: No, he's definitely Ramesh. That's Ramesh's face. I'd know it anywhere.
13: $7.99, please.
5: What?
4: What?
13: You just touched those sexy angel wings. I can't sell them on now. You'll need to buy them.
5: What?
4: But he just brushed it, huh? With the hood of his jerkin.
13: $7.99, please. I do you want to make this a police matter?
4: Yeah.
13: What's that?
4: Nothing. How's that, Dave? Feel better now?
5: Aye, that's perked me up. I needed that. We can a doof doof 49.
4: Give me a sip. Oh, thanks, Dave. There you are.
5: No, you're all right. You finish it.
4: Well, what are we to make of her, then?
5: Well, you know me, Ramesh. I don't like to speak ill of people. I like to give people the benefit of the doubt. But that woman, well, she wasn't my cup of tea. Let's just leave it at that.
4: Maybe she's just nervous, Dave. It's a new business. I remember my first day here in Lindsay. It coincided with the launch of the double-decker. Of course, now people take the double-decker for granted, but back then, it was quite a lot to take in. Caused quite a stir. I dare say I was a bit offhand with some of my customers that day.
5: I bet you wouldn't have issued a lovely gift basket.
4: Mm.
5: We went to a lot of effort with that. Fashioned a straw out of an old shredded Sunday Times business supplement. It was very time-consuming.
4: Well, Alok, your first impressions of Peggy from Party Solutions?
10: I'm not sure what just happened. I feel numb.
4: Have some Doof Doof 49.
10: Thanks, Dad. What a roaster. I mean, I've seen some prize roasters in the Scottish service industry, but... My God.
4: What about your brother? Hairy hat, Sanjay. You've gone to town, haven't you?
5: What are all the bags about? Are you arranging a 40?
11: I didn't want any of this. I stupidly went in with my Elmo backpack. I kept turning round with my Elmo backpack. And I kept touching stuff with my Elmo backpack. And she said I had to buy everything I touched with my Elmo backpack. I turned round to her and I said, it's not me pure touching the things. It's my Elmo backpack. But as I did that, I pure touched a sexy fireman outfit with my Elmo backpack. And she made me buy that as well. Note to self, stop saying Elmo backpack.
5: That's not on. She's fleeced you, Sanjay. You've got enough costumes there for a Village People tribute act, or the modern-day equivalent. I'm not across the hit parade like I used to be.
4: Right, come on, Sinji. We will put our coats on and march over there and demand our refund.
11: It's all right. I'll do it later.
4: Good morning, Jeff.
14: I'm not going to reciprocate your good morning, Ramesh, because it is most certainly not a good morning. Well, it's a morning, but it's not good. I am raging.
5: What's happened, Jeff?
14: It's the van. You know, the old chopmobile? I can't get it parked to unload the chops because a dirty big 4x4 is taking up 3 spaces.
5: Aye, that's Peggy's car.
14: Is that her with the party shop? Right. I'm going in, lads. All chops blazing.
4: Vert to the shoe, Jeff. Peggy is not nearly as frivolous as her chosen business might imply.
14: Ramesh, I invite you to look at my knuckles. I deal with raw meat every day. I stun cattle with that metal thing with the things on it. I don't know the name of it, but that's me. I do that. I've no reason to be scared of some woman who sells Ben 10 party plates, I dare say.
4: Well, you've been warned. Morning, Mrs. Begg.
5: Hello, Mrs. Begg.
15: Hold on a minute. I've got something ensnared on me Christian Labotains.
4: What?
15: Me shoes. Oh. Very expensive they are as well. And I don't appreciate getting a calippo wrapper speared onto the heel. I'm not Lady Gaga. I'm Marjorie Begg, nay Gib.
5: Yeah, we've been meaning to ask you about that.
15: I go by both names. Never mind that. It's getting very messy out there.
4: Well, you know, there's a new business on the street, eh? New customers, increased traffic. Increased detritus is just a necessary evil.
15: How does that explain the feces?
4: Feces?
15: Feces? In a quaver's bag? And I'm no Dr. Gillian McKeith.
5: Mrs.
15: Mrs. Gillian McKeith. But by my reckoning, it's not canine or feline. It's human.
4: Oh!
15: I know.
4: Who would do that? In Nancy. Oh, hello, ladies. You are very effervescent.
16: What's he saying? Listen to him. What do you call me?
4: Effervescent?
5: Aye, it's a good thing. It means bubbly, effusive, lively, like peas in a pan.
16: Peas, I do wish.
5: Sorry?
16: In your dreams, Grandad.
5: I'm not with you.
16: Are you wanting to get from my pal? Is that it?
5: No, I don't.
16: Why, what's wrong with?
5: Nothing. She's smashing.
16: So do you want to get after?
5: I don't know what to say.
4: So, ladies, I don't believe I've had the pleasure... Yes, very good, yes, yes. What I mean is I don't believe I have made your acquaintance.
16: We've just been into party solutions. Do you love getting hitched?
17: Woo!
16: Just been in getting all the gear for the hen night. Stetsons, trumpets, a lighty uppy crown, ale plates.
18: She doesn't need them. She's a slag.
15: Sorry to interrupt, but I need to crack on. Can I just get me chomp and me grazie?
4: Of course.
16: Oh, here I'm wanting a grazie.
4: Oh, I'm sorry, dear. That was the last one.
15: Oi! What do you think you're doing?
16: I'm wanting a grazie.
15: Well, that's as maybe, but that's my copy and you're not having it.
16: How? Has it got your name on it or something?
15: It does as it goes.
16: What's your name then?
15: Marjorie Begg.
16: It says Gibby.
15: That's my name as well. It's complicated.
16: Very good. You're not getting it. Kimberly, I fancy a chomp as well.
15: Oi! There are other chomps there.
16: But I want that one.
15: Right. Well, I'm not stopping here. I'll get me chomp and me grazie at Raging Waves. I'm sorry, Ramesh. Goodbye.
4: This is Mrs. Begg, mate. Well, thank you very much, ladies. You have alienated one of my best customers.
18: Stuck-up boot.
16: Think she's better than us.
18: Do you think you're better than us? Do you?
4: No, I don't. No, the chomp and grazie then.
16: Don't want them now. Where's your bog roll? That quaver's bag pure cut me skinny ribbons.
4: I hereby call this emergency meeting of the Lenzi Local Traders Association to order. I will dispense with the pleasantries, as pleasantries have been in very short shrift in Lenzi of late.
16: Oh!
4: Well, what's the matter, Hilly?
16: It's just that I've made gluten-free shortbread. I wanted to prove to you all that there is life after gluten, but if you want to sweep it under the carpet...
19: Well, there's no time for that, etc. Lenzi is not in a biscuit kind of place.
14: Especially gluten-free. Horrible.
16: You won't give them a chance.
4: Hilly, Brajef is right. Biscuits are too frivolous. Right, to the burning matter in hand, Peggy Benson.
19: Oh, don't even say that woman's name in my company, etc.
16: We have to, Jeff. It's kind of what the meeting is about.
14: It's like during the war. Much as they disliked Hitler, they had to mention him by name in meetings to avoid confusion. Well, they couldn't just call him Naughty Michael or something.
19: Well, what's wrong with Naughty Michael? It would have worked, etc.
5: No, no, Jeff. It would have lessened the impact. Paris has been trampled under the imperialist jackboots of Naughty Michael.
19: Ah, works for me, etc.
4: Fine, fine, fine, fine. For the sake of argument, let's call her Party Susan.
16: Excuse me, my sister-in-law's called Susan.
14: And anyway, Party Susans are nice things. They ensure that your nuts and mini-chops don't get soggy from contact with celery sticks at all.
4: Fine. Evil Susan.
16: Are my feelings to be swept under the carpet, hmm? Like my gluten-free biscuits?
14: Oh, change the record, Hilly.
4: Right. Evil Barbara.
16: I've got a Barbara goes to my cheeble.
4: Oh, do you know a Narbara, Hilly?
16: No. Don't think anyone does.
4: Good. Evil Narbara, then. Show of hands.
5: Yep.
4: Right.
19: Can we call Hitler Evil Narbara as well, etc.?
4: No, we can't. Right. What are we going to do about Evil Narbara?
14: Well, I went in there the other day to confront her vis-a-vis the parking situation. She was very rude. She said I smelled of chops.
5: Well, to be fair, Jeff...
14: Yes, I know I smell of chops, but that's for me to say. If someone else points it out, it's racist.
19: No, I'm with you. I mean, Hilly smells of hamsters, but it's not my place to say it, etc.
16: I don't smell of hamsters. I don't smell of hamsters.
14: Point is, she was extremely rude. And she parks her car like Leslie Nielsen in the Naked Gun franchise, which is to say willy-nilly, which is to say not very well.
16: I haven't met her, but I'm inundated with passing hen night trade. They don't come in to buy anything. They just come in to laugh at the animals.
5: Aye, well, some of the animals are quite funny. Mm. Gerbils are quite cheeky, aren't they?
4: Yes, yes.
5: I like to see a fat gerbil falling off a wheel myself, as long as it doesn't hurt itself, like in You've Been Framed.
4: Yes, Dave, yes, a fat woman coming to grief on the business end of a Paris ender is instinctively funny, but it would be a different story if she were to shatter a femur and then die of complications in a Spanish hospital.
5: Exactly. We're not laughing at the gerbil, we're laughing with the gerbil.
16: Well, these horrible harridans aren't laughing with the gerbils. They're laughing at them.
4: Oh.
16: Well, they do this thing with their pinkies, casting aspersion on the size of the gerbil's genitalia.
4: Oh, yes, yes. This is textbook hen night, yes. Many's the time a pinky has been brandished at me from the open sunroof of a pink-stretched Hummer.
5: Me too.
19: I've had that. Well, me as well, etc.
16: Well, they've left the gerbils extremely confused as to their future direction. Their self-esteem is through the floor.
5: I can't really blame her for the clientele.
19: No, it's not the clientele that bothers me. I mean, brass sales have gone through the roof, etc. Admittedly, the tackier end of the brachrum.
5: Brachrum?
19: I was trying to combine the words bra and spectrum, but it's not as easy as it looks. Now, it's the litter that bothers me, etc. The place has gone downhill. It's like war-torn Bosnia.
14: Oh, the man's exaggerating. But it is fairly messy. She leaves all her boxes in the street and cardboard gets all soggy in the rain and there's a polystyrene...
16: Beads?
14: No, it's not quite beads, they're emory...
4: Pops?
14: No, they're wee S-shapes.
5: I believe they're called sigmoids.
16: That sounds like a new board game. Yes, being launched for Christmas. Yes, sigmoids, fun for all the family.
4: Have a pretty silly, come on now.
14: Well, what are we going to do?
4: Well, it is important that we give Peggy...
5: Evil Narbara,
4: the right of reply. Perhaps if we tabulate our list of grievances, I can present them to her. Let us not forget, she is a business colleague and a fellow professional.
16: Hang on. I do know a Narbara.
4: Oh,
5: no, for goodness.
16: I'm not paying for these.
17: Yes, you are. Your fingerprints are all over them.
16: I would never buy everlasting candles. My Derek's got OCD. He goes round the kitchen saying off, off, off before he goes to bed. To own a candle that never goes out is my worst nightmare.
17: £2.50?
16: No.
17: Do you want to make this a police matter?
16: Fine. £2.50 then. And give me one of those Dad's taxis badges. They're funny.
4: Oh, hello, Sue.
16: What's good about it?
4: Sorry?
16: Sorry, I panicked. It was her. Watch your step.
4: Hello, Peggy. How's business?
17: I've told you. I'm not a conference centre. I don't do chat. If you're not buying something, get out.
4: Actually, I'm afraid we are going to have a bit of a chat.
17: Oh, aye. Uh-huh.
4: Yes, I'm actually here as a representative of IRTA.
17: Are you having a stroke?
4: No, I'm saying an acronym. The Lenzi Local Retailers Trading Association.
17: And what's that when it's at its grands?
4: Well, it's all the other shopkeepers.
17: I'm not interested, sorry.
4: No, I'm not recruiting, Peggy. I'm here to air grievances.
17: Grievances, is it?
4: Yes, grievances.
17: Well, here's my grievance. I'm trying to run a business, and you're taking up my valuable time. Is that your list?
4: Hey, do you mind?
17: Litter, bullying, Quaver's bag, human feces. Hold on. What's this about human feces?
4: Well, I have it on good authority that a human feces was located in a crisp bag on the street, and it was one of your customers that furnished Lindsay with it.
17: Right. Three questions. One, how do you know it was human feces? Two, how do you know it was one of my humans? You better have proof to back that up. And three, so what if it was? It wasn't me that did it.
4: I know, but the thing is, your shop is bringing an undesirable element.
17: Aye, very good.
4: No, I've seen it with my own legs. They have bullied my customers, they belittled the wall of crisps, and in fact, launched a shoe at it, rendering four bags of spring onion commandos unsellable. My son Alok is in the back shop feeling very insecure about his manhood, and four of the members, Dave, their hands are a blur.
17: And that's my clientele that's done that, is it?
4: Well, it's not mine.
17: Listen to you, you're just a snob.
4: I am not.
17: Just because people want to have a good time, let their hair down a bit, have a sense of humour, you look down on them. You look down on me.
4: Look, I don't look down on anyone, I just don't like being violated.
17: Cheer up, it's just a bit of fun.
4: Tell that to Dave. He is now languishing in his late mother's caravan, sporting a tingling lip which may very well become a cold sore.
17: Not my problem. These folk are harmless.
4: Well, what about your front window?
17: What about my front window?
4: It is festooned with pasta doodahs.
17: What do you mean? What's pasta doodahs?
20: Oh, you know very fine well what I mean by pasta doodahs.
17: No, I don't.
4: Yes, you do. Pasta this things.
17: Sorry, that's just gibberish.
4: Pasta excuse me's.
17: Not with you.
4: Pasta humly numnies.
17: No.
4: Pasta...
17: No.
4: Oh, come on. Pasta Malcolm's.
17: No.
4: Pasta naughty naughties.
17: No.
4: Can I borrow that doodle?
17: If you touch it, you bought it.
4: Fine. Pasta.
17: No.
4: Pasta ning-nongs. No. Pasta wassels.
17: No.
4: Pasta lulus.
17: No.
4: Pasta shiders.
17: No.
4: Pasta shells.
17: No.
4: Pasta grumblies.
17: No.
4: Pasta ning-nongs.
17: You said that.
4: Pasta elkies.
17: No.
4: Pasta no-nos.
17: No.
4: Don't make me say it.
17: You'll have to, because I'm none the wiser.
4: Pasta willies.
17: Made you say it.
4: Well, it's not on. Remove them at once.
17: Oh, behave yourself. It's only cheeky pasta. It's pasta with an edge. It's a party favourite. What is wrong with cheeky pasta?
4: It is not cheeky pasta. That would be maybe pasta bums. This stuff is pasta pornography.
17: Are you wanting pasta bums? I could speak to my supplier.
4: I am not wanting pasta bums.
17: I think you are, and you just don't want to admit it.
4: No one in Lindsay wants pasta bums.
17: Is that right? Because the pasta willies have been flying out the door. Anyhow, who made you the king of Lindsay? You're a prude.
4: I'm not a prude. I know from some of the publications we sell that Lensidans have a full and varied sex life. They simply don't want it plastered all over your frontage for the kiddies to see. You are corrupting the youth of Lindsay.
17: Who's corrupting them? You better back that up.
21: OMG! Help me out of this, Peggy. It's pure chafing me.
4: Sanjay?
21: Oh, hi, Dad.
4: What on earth are you wearing?
21: Sexy postman.
4: What? Why?
17: Oh, have you not met my latest recruit?
4: Recruit?
17: Peggy's sexy kissograms. He's very popular with the older ladies. They like a cuddly man.
4: And what does this entail?
21: Well, I just read a rude poem and kiss a gran. There's no touching. Maybe wiggle my bum a bit, but there's no touching.
4: Just as a postman?
21: Not always a postman. Can be a policeman, ambulance driver, male nurse. Well, just nurse, because I'm a male. Fireman, AA man, because that's the fifth emergency service. Sexy boxer, sexy Santa, sexy Santa's helper, sexy racing driver, and sexy Tarzan.
4: Sanjay, what on earth are you doing?
21: It's just a bit of fun, Dad. Pocket money. Plus, I get all the ladies whistling at me. I like it.
4: But Sanjay, this is demeaning.
21: It's not demeaning. One day I'm a paramedic. The next day I'm a sexy Chilean miner. I'm trying things out.
4: Trying things out? Chilean miners do not have to kiss grannies. Unless it's their granny greeting them at the entrance of a Chilean mine. Get back to the shop!
17: Stop harassing my staff.
4: He's my staff.
17: That's not what he said. Look, I've a business to run. You got a problem with that? Tough. There's nothing your wee shopkeeper's club can do about it.
5: Oh, it's a sad day, Ramesh.
4: Yes, it is, yes. I never thought I'd see the day when we'd have to put a grill over the counter. You know me, I pride myself on the personal touch. It's all eye contact, a pat on the arm, and a... How's your leg, Mr. Broussard?
5: Aye, but Lindsay's changed now. You ask one of these roasters how their leg is, and they'll laugh like witches for about an hour, and then they'll do... stuff.
4: Are you all right now, Dave?
5: Aye, Ramesh. Can't say I'm not looking forward to getting behind that grill. So what are we going for?
4: Well, let's see what density of mesh they offered.
5: Well, they've got a wider-spaced fencing, like criminals used to climb up in the Sweeney.
4: Mm-hmm.
5: They've got the bird's-eye potato waffle. That's waffly versatile. There's the fishnet there, mm-hmm. and the bite-sized shreddy mesh. That's high security.
4: No. I still want eye contact. I won't let them take that away from me.
5: We should go for the Sweeney, then. That still protects you from a full can of super lager or a kitten heel to the face, seemingly.
4: Oh, what now?
5: Oh, it's not the 5-0 this time, Ramesh. It's a fire engine.
0: Excuse me, pal. Do you know whose car that is?
5: Which one?
0: This one.
4: We'll come out.
5: Oh, the stretch limo. That'll be the hen night.
4: Oh, my God. Peggy's shop is on fire.
0: Aye, we can't get the fire engine close enough.
5: Well, you'll need to speak to the hen night, because I'm not doing it.
0: What do you mean, hen night? It's 2 in the afternoon.
1: Ooh. Here, look. It's actually firing.
16: Aye, it's better than that wee fat one. Get him!
0: Look, I'm not a sexy fireman. But look, I'm a fireman and I do all right. But I'm working here. My shop's on fire. Ladies, please.
10: Excuse me, Peggy. What do you want to do with these tiger face jock straps? They don't seem too charred.
17: Thanks very much. Put them in that pile on the right. Just to let you know, everyone, the hob's still working, so I've put some food on for the troops. I hope you can all stay for a bite to eat.
4: Oh, that's very kind of you, Peggy.
17: Aye, well, I've learned something today. I thought you were all stuck up, but you've mucked in like real pals.
22: I tell you what, Peggy, you dodged a bullet. These helium canisters could have done some damage. I think they might have sprung a leak, though.
4: You could probably save the majority of the stock. I mean, I know it'll smell smoky, but, you could maybe use that as a marketing tool.
22: Will it work for bacon?
17: I could have saved a whole lot more if it hadn't been for that box of trick candles.
19: Oh, is that what it was then, etc.?
17: Yeah, that tiny wee fire. I told those girls not to light them in the shop, but there's no telling some people. The firemen had the hose in the box 4 times, but they wouldn't go out. And before you know it, the sexy Grim Reaper costumes have gone up, then it spread to the Ghostbusters backpacks, and from there to the Jack Sparrow wigs.
19: If only the firemen had got here sooner, etc.
17: It wasn't that. It's just those roasters wouldn't let them past. They ended up fighting the fire in their underwear. Kimberly filmed it on her phone.
4: Well, don't worry. We'll have Party Solutions back on its feet in no time. You are a Lindsay local retailer and you need our help.
17: Thanks very much. I do appreciate it, but I'm not a Lindsay retailer anymore. Yeah. I'm going to cut my losses.
4: Oh, really?
23: The light that burns twice as bright burns half as long. Oh, that's wrong.
22: And inappropriate.
17: Yeah, well, I'm getting out of the party business. It's when I was watching those girls attacking those brave men. It just hit home to me. Yeah, I'm going to buy a fire engine.
5: What?
17: Aye, fire engine hen nights. It's a gold mine. Aye, in, Sanjay?
21: I'm not sure. Dad?
4: Well, I suppose it's a bit of harmless fun.
17: You've changed your tune, Ramesh.
4: Well, perhaps you were right, Peggy. Maybe I have learned something as well. Perhaps I was a bit of a snob. People have different interests. Who am I to judge?
17: Well said. Well said. Right. We've made a dent in this. What do you say we break for lunch?
22: Oh, I like lunch. What's on the menu, Peggy?
17: Peggy's famous secret bolognese sauce.
4: Oh.
17: With pasta willies. Are they gluten-free?
7: Bags, Bags and Bags with Ramesh, played by Sanjeev Kohli, Dave by Donald McCleary, Sanjay by Omar Raza, Alok by Sushil Kumar, Mrs. Begg by Marge Hogarth, Lovely Sue by Julie Wilson-Nimmo, Peggy by Kate Donnelly, Hilly by Kate Brailsford, Brad Jeff by Stephen McNichol and Mutton Jeff by Sean Scanlon. The producer was Gus Beattie. Bags, Bags and Bags is a comedy unit production for BBC Radio 4.

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0: Yes, Minister, by Anthony Jay and Jonathan Lynn. Starring Paul Eddington as the Right Honourable James Hacker, MP, and Nigel Hawthorne as Sir Humphrey Appleby, with Derek Foles as Bernard Woolley in The Devil You Know.
1: But it's absolutely intolerable.
2: Yes, Minister.
3: Quite so, Minister.
1: There we were, with every separate department about to order different sorts of word processing equipment and dribs and drabs. And I persuaded them to let the DAA place one really big central order for everyone, big enough for the UK manufacturers to make the right sort of investment in systems development.
2: Yes, Minister.
3: Quite so, Minister.
1: Well, I don't have to tell you to.
2: No, Minister.
1: Months of patient negotiation until we were on the verge of a major press announcement. Hackers, massive investment in modern technology. Jim's vote of confidence in British industry. Britain can make it, says Jim.
2: Yes, Minister.
3: Quite so, Minister.
1: And now this directive from Brussels says all EEC members must work to some niggling European word processing standards. We have to agree plans with a whole mass of European word processing committees at the forthcoming European Word Processing Convention in Brussels. Well, say something.
2: Yes, Minister.
3: Quite so, Minister.
1: Is that all you have to say?
2: Well, Minister, I'm afraid that this is the penalty we have to pay for trying to pretend that we're Europeans. Believe me, I fully understand your hostility to Europe.
1: Humphrey, I'm not like you. I'm pro-Europe. I'm just anti-Brussels. You seem to be anti-Europe and pro-Brussels.
2: Minister, I am neither pro nor anti anything. I am merely a humble vessel into which ministers pour the fruits of their deliberations. But it can certainly be argued that given the absurdity of the whole European idea, Brussels is in fact doing its best to defend the indefensible and make the unworkable work. Just look at it objectively, Minister. The game is played for national interests, and always was. Why do you think we went into it?
1: To strengthen the international brotherhood of free Western nations.
2: Oh, Minister. We went in to screw the French by splitting them off from the Germans.
1: Oh? So why did the French go in, then?
2: To protect their inefficient farmers from commercial competition.
1: Well, that certainly doesn't apply to the Germans.
2: No. They went in to cleanse themselves of genocide and apply for readmission to the human race.
1: I have never heard such appalling cynicism. At least the little nations joined for selfish reasons.
2: Oh, yes. Luxembourg's in it for the perks, being the capital of the EEC, all that foreign money pouring in.
1: A very sensible central location.
2: With the administration in Brussels and the parliament in Strasbourg. It's like having the House of Commons in Swindon and the civil service in Kettering.
1: The trouble with Brussels is not internationalism, it's too much bureaucracy.
2: But the bureaucracy is a consequence of the internationalism, Minister. Why else would an English commissioner have a French director general immediately below him? An Italian chef de division reporting to the Frenchman and so on down the line.
1: I agree.
2: It's the Tower of Babel.
1: I agree.
2: No, it's even worse than that. It's like the United Nations.
1: I agree.
3: Then perhaps, if I may interject, perhaps you are in fact in agreement.
2: No, we're not.
3: Sorry.
1: Brussels is a shambles. You know how they describe the typical common market official. They say he has the organizing capacity of the Italians, the flexibility of the Germans, and the modesty of the French. Then he tops that up with the imagination of the Belgians, the generosity of the Dutch, and the intelligence of the Irish. And the European spirit of Mr. Anthony Wedgwood Benn. And what's more, it's a gravy train.
2: What do you mean?
1: They all live off claret and caviar, crates of booze in every office, air-conditioned Mercedes and private planes. Every one of those bureaucrats has got his snout in the trough. Most of them got their front trotters in it as well.
2: I beg to differ, Minister. Brussels is full of busy, hard-working public servants who have to endure a lot of exhausting travel and tedious entertainment.
1: Oh, yeah, terribly tedious. Working through all that smoked salmon, forcing down all that champagne.
2: In any case, Minister, you're blaming the wrong people.
1: What do you mean?
2: Well, I understand that it was one of your cabinet colleagues who gave Brussels early warning of your plan for bulk buying.
1: What?
2: Which is why they brought this directive out so quickly.
1: Cabinet colleague? Oh, don't tell me. Not bloody Corbett again. When I think about Basil Corbett, I really warm to Judas Iscariot.
2: Indeed, it seems it was the Secretary of State for Trade and Industry, yes.
1: He's a treacherous, disloyal, arrogant, opinionated, publicity-seeking creep. I'm sorry if that sounds harsh, Humphrey.
2: Oh, on the contrary, Minister. Compared with what his permanent secretary says, that ranks as a generous tribute.
1: Why did he do it?
2: Who can say?
3: I think the answer may be in the evening paper, Minister.
1: Every time Corbett comes anywhere near me, I get sharp stabbing pains in the back. Why did you give me this, Bernard?
3: No, here, Minister.
1: Good God! Cabinet reshuffle? It is being rumoured that the PM will announce important cabinet changes before the end of the present session, but why didn't I know? How do they know? Is this true, Humphrey?
2: Minister, I am only a humble civil servant. I do not move in such exalted circles as cabinet ministers and journalists.
1: But is this rumour true?
2: Yes.
1: How do you know? How do you know if you don't move in such exalted circles?
2: I mean, it is true that it is rumoured.
1: Oh, but reshuffle, I mean, it's... Well, I've hardly started on all the things that I... That we...
2: You may not be moved, Minister.
1: Oh, yeah. But if I'm not, that means my career isn't moving forward, which it ought to be.
2: But at least it wouldn't be moving backward.
1: Backward? You don't mean... Oh, my God, surely not. But I haven't... It's not... I mean, I'm doing all right. We're doing all right, aren't we?
2: Yes, indeed, Minister. You're doing all right.
1: Yes, yes. We're doing all right, aren't we, Bernard?
3: Yes, Minister.
1: Yes, yes. I mean, well, perhaps I'm not the outstanding success of this government, but I'm not a failure, am I?
3: No, Minister. You're doing all right.
1: After all, I mean, in some ways, I've been rather successful. And if Martin goes to the Treasury, there's an outside chance I might get the Foreign Office.
2: Perhaps you might.
1: You don't sound very certain.
2: I'm not certain, Minister.
1: Why not? What have you heard?
2: Oh, nothing, Minister, I assure you. That's why I'm not certain.
1: Well, how does Bob Carver in the Standard know all about this reshuffle if we don't?
2: Well, perhaps he has the PM's ear.
1: Yes, because he's in the PM's pocket.
3: And the PM must have rather a large ear. Sorry.
1: Good. Fine. Well, we won't worry about it any further.
3: No, Minister.
1: We'll say no more about it.
3: No, Minister.
1: Pointless to worry about it. Nothing to worry about, anyway.
3: No, Minister.
2: So, shall we attend this word processing conference in Brussels? I think we should.
1: But what if the PM gets rid of Fred? What?
2: Shall we attend this conference in Brussels?
1: What conference?
2: Word processing.
1: Ah. Is it before the reshuffle?
2: Well, who can say?
1: Oh, then no. I've seen it happen before. One day you're out of your office, next day you're out of office. This is no time to go off on an idiotic foreign junket.
2: Oh, really, Minister? You mustn't let the reshuffle prey on your mind.
1: It's not preying on my mind. I've stopped thinking about it. Oh, Bernard, I'll see you at 6 at the House of Shuffles.
2: So, when will we know about the reshuffle?
4: A little while yet.
2: Any news yet about my department, Donald?
4: Give me a chance, Humphrey. I'm only a cabinet secretary. I'm not the political correspondent of the Standard.
2: But how does my minister stand?
4: Oh, I think the Prime Minister feels he's done all right. But there's been an interesting development.
2: Hmm? Ah. What?
4: Brussels have asked if he'd be available for the next commissionership, if he wanted it. After all, he's a good European. In strict confidence, of course.
2: Oh, so you think he might be gently eased out? Hmm? Oh, Bernard, there you are. Would you like to join us?
5: Oh, thank you, Sir Humphrey. Sir Arnold.
2: Waiter.
5: Yes.
2: Have another coffee, would you?
5: Very good.
2: Thank you. So, Bernard, how do you feel about having a new minister?
5: You mean...
4: No. Sir Humphrey is merely conjecturing.
5: Ah. Well, of course, I'd be very sorry. Why, wouldn't you?
2: Of course not.
5: But the minister's just starting to get a grip on the job.
2: Exactly.
4: Ministers with a grip on the job are a bit of a nuisance, you know.
2: They argue.
5: But all ministers argue.
2: But if they've got a grip on the job, there's a real danger that they'll be right. One tells them something is impossible, and they dig out an old paper in which one said it was easy. Very tedious.
4: The moment they've gone, one can wipe the slate clean and start again with a new boy. Wonderful things, reshuffles. And prime ministers like them too. Fresh, decisive, keeps everyone on the hop. It's only ministers who panic about them.
5: Wouldn't it be interesting if ministers were fixed and permanent secretaries were shuffled around?
2: That, Bernard, would strike at the very heart of the system that has made Britain what she is today.
4: Power goes with permanence.
2: Impermanence is impotence.
4: And rotation is castration. It's time they all had a little spin.
5: But surely in a democracy...
2: Thank you, Bernard. That'll be all.
5: Yes, for my coffee.
2: Thank you, Bernard.
5: Yes, sir. Thank you, Sir Humphrey. Good night, Sir Arnold.
4: Though, if your minister does take Brussels, I wouldn't get out the champagne too soon, Humphrey.
2: What do you mean?
4: There is talk of his possible successor at your department.
2: Oh. Who?
4: Well, I don't quite know how to put this, but, well, Basil Corbett.
6: What's the matter, darling? Jim? Jim?
7: Yeah?
6: Something wrong?
7: No, nothing. But nothing, really.
6: Well, something is.
7: But it's just that... The papers are full of rumours of a cabinet reshuffle.
6: Are they true?
7: I don't know.
6: Why not? You're in the cabinet.
7: Well, that's the whole point. We'd be the last to know.
6: I see.
7: You see, I don't know whether it's good or bad news. I don't know whether I'll be going up or down.
6: Or just round and round as usual.
7: I don't actually know if I'm a success or a failure. What do you think?
6: Well, I think you've done all right.
7: But is that good enough?
6: Well, I don't know, is it?
7: I don't know. Is it?
6: I don't know.
7: It's so hard to tell. You see, the PM might think I'm becoming too successful. A possible challenge to the leadership.
6: You?
7: No, Martin, but with my support. So if the PM's trying to repel borders, and if Martin can't be got rid of safely, which he can't, not being the Foreign Secretary, then I'm the obvious one to be demoted. Do you see? Isolate Martin.
6: Where would you be sent?
7: Oh, Lord President, Lord Privy Seal, Minister of the Arts. There's no shortage of useless non-jobs.
6: But maybe you'll get promotion, darling.
7: Well, maybe, but there's Basil Corbett. He's still out to get me.
6: Well, he's out to get everyone.
7: He's a smooth-tongued, cold-eyed, hard-nosed, two-faced creep.
6: Why is he so successful?
7: Because he's a smooth-tongued, cold-eyed, hard-nosed, two-faced creep.
6: Apart from that.
7: And he's got a good TV manner.
6: So have you.
7: He's got a lot of party support.
6: So have you.
7: He's conned people into thinking he's sincere.
6: So have you. if you're as sincere as he is... No, I mean, you're sincere.
7: And he looks okay on TV.
6: So do you.
7: Do I?
6: Yes.
7: Do you really think so?
6: Yes.
7: Oh, nice thing to say. Yes, I need to elbow Corbett out of the way. Or else he'll elbow me. Elbows. The most important weapons in a politician's armory.
6: Other than integrity.
7: Oh, don't be silly, darling.
6: Yes? Who's speaking? Hold on. It's Gaston Larousse from Brussels.
7: From Brussels? Bonsoir, commissaire. I see. Oh, that's most interesting. Yeah, well, of course, I'd have to think about it. I'm most honored, but... Does numero 10 know that you're talking to me about this? Number 10. Downing Street. I see. Well, if you give me your home number, I'll call you very soon. Et vous aussi, commissionaire.
6: What was that?
7: I don't know.
6: What do you mean you don't know?
7: He wanted to know if I'd let my name go forward as a commissioner of the EEC. What does it mean?
6: I suppose it would mean living in Brussels.
7: No. What does it mean? Number 10, though, you see. So, is it a plot to ease me out? Or is it a coincidence? What does it mean? Is it a hint? Is the PM giving me a face-saving exit? Or is it nothing to do with the PM? Or was the vacancy coming up anyway? It's a great honour, isn't it? In a way.
6: Is it a good job?
7: Oh, terrible. I mean, it's curtains as far as British politics is concerned. That's your lot. Worse than getting a peerage. Failure. Complete failure. You're reduced to forming a new party if you want to get back.
6: But what does the job involve?
7: Well, you're right in the heart of that ghastly European bureaucracy. And it's one big gravy train. 50,000 a year salaries, £20,000 expense accounts, all champagne, lobsters, banquets, overseas visits, luxury hotels, limousines and chauffeurs and private aircraft and siestas after lunch and weekends on the beach at Nacalazout. Perhaps we ought to go over and have a look.
6: Why not? Sometimes I think we deserve a bit of failure.
8: Going to be a reshuffle, eh, sir?
7: Yes, I suppose you saw that in the Standard.
8: Yes, sir, so did I,
7: actually.
8: Of course, I first heard of it a couple of weeks ago, sir.
7: Did you?
8: Yes, sir.
7: Yeah, well, so did I, really. Where did you hear it?
8: Oh, all the drivers knew.
7: How?
8: Well, from the PM's driver, Cabinet Secretary's driver.
7: Yeah, of course. What else did you hear?
8: Just the usual, sir. Corbett's in line for promotion. The PM can't overlook him. And apparently old Fred, the Employment Secretary, sorry, sir, he's going to get the push, kicked upstairs.
7: How do you know?
8: His driver's been reassigned.
7: And what's the gossip about me?
8: Well, nothing really, sir.
7: Nothing?
8: No, my mates and I haven't known what to make of that. Of course, sir, you will know what's happening to you, won't you, sir?
7: Yes, of course. It's hard to tell about oneself sometimes, you know, whether one's a success or... do your mates...
8: They all think you've done all right, sir.
7: Bernard, I'm at a bit of a quandary.
3: Oh, can I help, Minister?
7: Well, you know there's this reshuffle on the cards.
3: That's very witty, Minister. Oh, I'm sorry, I thought you were making a... Please carry on, Minister.
7: To complicate matters, I've been approached about becoming one of Britain's EEC commissioners in Brussels.
3: How very nice.
7: Well, is it nice, Bernard? That's my dilemma. Bernard, have you heard any rumours on the grapevine?
3: About you?
7: Yeah.
3: Nothing, really. Only that the British Commissioner in Europe sent a telegram to the FCO and to the Cabinet Committee on Europe that the idea for you to be a commissioner came from Brussels, but that it is, at the end of the day, a prime ministerial appointment. The Prime Minister has, in fact, discussed it extensively with the Secretary of State for Foreign Affairs and the Secretary to the Cabinet and cleared the way for you to be sounded out on the subject. As it's believed at number 10 and number 11 that you might well accept such an honour, a colleague of yours has been sounded out about becoming our minister here at the DAA. I'm afraid that's all I know.
7: No more than that. Which colleague has been sounded out?
3: I don't know, Minister. Yes? Oh, time for your meeting with Sir Humphrey, Minister.
7: Right.
3: Ask him to come in.
7: What's it about?
3: The suggested visit to the word processing conference in Brussels.
7: Ah, Humphrey.
9: Minister.
7: You'll be pleased to know I've changed my mind. I've decided to go to Brussels.
2: You're resigning from the Department of Administrative Affairs?
7: No, certainly not. No, I'm talking about the word processing conference.
2: I see.
7: And I would like to see Brussels for myself.
2: Why?
7: Oh, why not?
2: Why not indeed, but why?
7: I'm a curious person.
2: You certainly are, Minister.
7: I think I've been a bit hasty. I found your defence of Brussels thoroughly convincing.
2: And I've been reflecting on your views, and I find much truth and wisdom in your criticism of Brussels. You implied it was corrupt, and indeed you've opened my eyes.
7: No, you persuaded me on that. I now see that Brussels is full of dedicated men carrying a heavy burden of travel and entertainment. They need all that luxury and the odd drinking.
2: Champagne and caviar, for example. Private planes, air-conditioned Mercedes.
7: Oils the diplomatic wheels, you see.
2: Snouts in the trough.
7: That is not an attractive phrase.
2: Oh, I'm sorry. I can't think where I picked it up.
7: So, we'll all go to Brussels for this conference. Agree?
2: Minister.
7: Yes?
2: Is your change of heart about Brussels entirely the result of my arguments?
7: Well, of course it is.
2: It wouldn't be anything to do with the rumours of your being offered a post in Brussels yourself.
7: That thought is not worthy of you, Humphrey. There is such a thing as integrity.
2: I see. Well, oh, thank you, Arnold.
4: Well, that's as I understand it at the moment.
2: But you simply couldn't let someone like Corbett loose on the DAA. It'd be a disaster. Everything you say to him appears in the Sun the next morning.
4: Glad to know you read the Sun.
2: Arnold, you really must stop this. I implore you.
4: I'm not the Prime Minister.
2: Well, all the same, it's really you who arranged the reshuffle, isn't it?
4: No, no. If there's an appointment the PM is really set on, the Cabinet Secretary must reluctantly acquiesce.
2: Yes, but surely you keep a hand on the tiller.
4: Well, if Hacker decides to turn down Brussels, it will make it a lot easier to keep Corbett away from your department.
2: That's just the trouble. I think he's going to take Brussels.
4: Oh.
2: I've tried to talk him out of it, but he says he believes in the European ideal. Yes, I know, I know, I know. But you know how it is with politicians. They get taken.

0: taken in by their own speeches.
1: This is partly your fault, you know, Humphrey. Huh? You've blocked Hacker time and again.
0: In the interests of good government, Arnold.
1: Oh, quite. But what you really need now is for Hacker to have a big success in the next day or two.
0: A big success?
1: Yes.
0: In the next day or two?
1: Would give us, give the PM a much better case for keeping him where he is.
0: Yeah.
1: Then we might be able to move Corbett to employment.
0: Well, it's very definitely going.
1: Yes, keeps falling asleep in cabinet.
0: I thought they all did.
1: Yes, but not while they're actually talking. Ah, Humphrey, any news?
2: Of what?
3: The reshuffle, of course.
2: No, Minister.
3: Oh. I thought you just had lunch with the Cabinet Secretary.
2: Yes.
3: Well, what came up?
2: Nothing. It was very digestible. No, seriously, Minister. All I know is that the reshuffle will be announced on Monday. Have you any news?
3: What on?
2: The commissionership, of course. Are you going to Brussels?
3: Ah, well, speaking with my parliamentary hat on, I think it'd be a bad idea. On the other hand, with my cabinet hat on, I can see it might be quite a good idea. But then again, with my party hat on, I realise that there are arguments on both sides.
2: I see. And which hat are you talking through at the moment? I mean, Minister, does that mean you've decided you want to go to Brussels?
3: Well, yes and no.
2: What are the pros and cons?
3: Well, quite frankly, I don't really know. I don't know whether I've mentioned this before, Humphrey, but it depends on whether or not I've done all right. If I've done all right, well, that's all right. And I'll stay, because I'll be all right. But if I've only done all right, then I think to stay here would be wrong, right?
2: Well, Minister, I have a suggestion to make. I think that to be on the safe side, you need a big personal success.
3: Well, yes.
2: A triumph, in fact.
3: Well, yes.
2: I mean, some great personal publicity for a great personal and political achievement.
3: Well, yes. What had you in mind?
2: Nothing. I'm trying to think of something.
3: That's a big help. And what would be the purpose of this hypothetical triumph, Humphrey?
2: Well, one thing did come up at lunch, if you follow me. Sir Arnold did say that if you had such a triumph, the PM would certainly be unable to move you downwards, so that Bernard and I might have the luck to have you stay with us.
3: You mean there's no chance of my moving upwards?
2: Oh, sadly, Minister. Alas, one must be a realist.
3: That's it, then. Brussels, here I come.
2: Wait a minute, I have an idea. Supposing you were to ignore the EEC and publish your own plan for word processing equipment and place huge contracts with British manufacturers immediately, today, tomorrow, well, before Monday, thus ensuring more jobs, more investments, more export orders.
3: More votes?
2: Yes, and more votes, Minister, when the time comes.
3: But how can we ignore an EEC directive?
2: Well, it's not a directive. It hasn't been ratified by the Commission. It's a request.
3: But we can't stab our partners in the back and spit in their faces.
4: You can't stab anyone in the back while you spit in their face.
3: Sorry. Yes, defying Brussels, well, no, it would be
2: very popular.
3: Yeah, and
2: a big story, and
3: And I would prove I had elbows.
2: Pardon?
3: Elbows, Humphrey. Elbows. Yeah. But...
2: But what, Minister?
3: It would mean giving up all the, you know, the...
2: The trough.
3: Not quite what I meant.
2: But when it comes to it, Minister, one must put one's country first.
3: Yes.
2: And although this is not strictly relevant to the government, I personally would be deeply sorry to lose you.
3: Humphrey, how kind.
2: No. I mean it. Most sincerely, Minister.
3: Yes. I suppose we've grown quite fond of each other, really. Like a terrorist and a hostage.
2: Yes.
4: Which of you is the terrorist?
3: No, he is. By the way, Humphrey, who would have had my job if I had gone to Brussels?
2: I've no idea.
4: Didn't you tell me it was Basil Corbett?
3: Basil Corbett?
4: Whoops.
2: Basil Corbett.
3: Basil Corbett.
2: Yes, Minister.

0: In The Devil You Know, you heard Paul Eddington as Jim Hacker, Nigel Hawthorne as Sir Humphrey, and Derek Foles as Bert. Annie Hacker was played by Diana Hoddinott, Sir Arnold by John Nettleton, George by Arthur Cox, and the waiter by Stuart Auburn.
1: 31 and a half, 32, 33, 35, 40 and 10 is 50 and 50 is a pound. 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

0: again, we'd like you to meet the Lyon family. I'm Richard Lyon.
1: I'm Barbara Lyon.
2: I'm Ben Lyon.
3: And I'm Baby Daniels Lyon.
0: And here they are in Rocks in Your Garden.

0: morning, kids.
1: Oh, hi, Daddy.
2: Pop. Oh, hiya, darling.
3: Fine, honey.
2: Sorry I'm late, but I couldn't get in the bathroom.
1: Oh, that was Richard's fault.
4: Sorry, I was shaving.
2: Shaving? Well, well. So it's March again.
4: Oh, stop kidding, Pop. I want to look real slick for the big dance. It's going to be a really terrific affair, so I shaved especially for it.
2: Oh, I see. Well, when is the big dance?
4: Easter. Oh.
2: Well, I thought so.
3: Here's your coffee, dear.
2: Oh, I haven't time to drink it. I'll get a cup at the golf club.
3: Golf again?
2: Yes, I promised to meet Mayor Clinker on the first tee at 9:30.
3: Honestly, Ben, I can't understand why you play so much.
2: Well, it keeps me fit.
3: Fit for what?
2: More golf.
3: Why don't you stay home once in a while and relax?
2: Because I need the fresh air. But you should do something too, honey. Why don't you spend the day with Florrie?
3: I can't. Florrie's going hunting.
2: Hunting? Well, that's a sport for men.
3: That's what Florrie's hunting for.
2: Well, well, it's a shame Mother Nature gave us such bad ammunition. She's a barrel of fun. Oh, yes. A double barrel.
3: You ought to be ashamed of yourself.
2: Oh, gee, look at the time. Well, I mustn't keep Mayor Clinker waiting. Gotta run. Have fun, kids. Bye, darling.
3: Goodbye, honey.
1: Bye, Mom. Pop.
5: Oh, Mrs. Lyon. Will Mr. Lyon be home for lunch?
3: No, Aggie. He's playing golf.
5: Again? Oh, you poor, poor woman. I know how you must suffer.
3: You do?
5: Aye. My auntie was married to a golfer, and he was always away playing golf. One day, my auntie got so fed up, she told him he had to choose between golf and her.
3: And did he?
5: Aye, and my poor auntie's regretted it all her life. It was a terrible decision, and it caused her 20 years of complete misery.
3: Mm, what happened?
5: He gave up golf.
3: Well, thanks for cheering me up.
5: You're welcome. I'll take my dishes to my kitchen.
4: Has Pop always been so fond of golf?
3: Oh, yes. The first time I met your father was on the fairway.
4: No kidding.
3: Oh, tell us about it, Mother. Well, my cousin was playing golf, and my mother told me to take some sandwiches to the golf links for him.
1: And you met Daddy?
3: Well, no, not at first. You see, I couldn't find the golf links. In fact, nobody could tell me where they were. So I asked a policeman where I could find the missing links, and he pointed to your father.
4: And Pop took you to the golf course?
3: What, dear?
4: And Pop took you to the golf course?
3: Oh, that's right. And after that, I used to go and watch him play golf every Saturday. I'd follow him around the course with a song in my heart and a tent on my back.
4: A tent?
3: Yes. I had to pitch camp every time your father got the ball in a bunker.
1: Oh, Mother, you're getting as bad as Aggie.
5: Mrs. Lyon, will you come out and help me with the vegetables?
3: All right, Aggie.
1: Poor Mother.
4: Yeah, I guess Ma's what you call a golf widow.
1: Yes, and we've got to do something about it.
4: What can we do?
1: We'll have to use psychology on Daddy.
4: Oh, that's what I thought he used on us.
1: No, I mean a substitute for golf. Some hobby that'll keep him around the house.
4: Well, how do we do that?
1: Well, go shopping and buy him a present.
4: But that'll cost money.
1: It won't be spending money. It'll be investing in a father. Well, that finishes the adult game department. Oh, here's the book section. Say, a book would keep Daddy at home.
4: Yeah, and it would be a lot cheaper than that deluxe clay modeling set.
1: Honestly, Richard, you're tighter than Tessie O'Shea in a telephone booth.
4: Well, I'm not tight. I don't care how much the present costs, as long as it isn't over 10 shillings.
1: All right. Oh, say, here's some nice books on this table.
4: Well, let's see. How to raise chickens, how to raise ducks, how to stop raising rabbits.
6: May I help you?
1: Oh, yes, please. We're looking for a book. We're giving somebody a present.
6: I see. Is it for a child?
4: No, it's for an elderly gentleman.
1: Yes, our father.
6: Well, how about this complete set of Shakespeare bound in Morocco leather?
4: How much?
6: £56.
4: Oh, come now. Let's not be ridiculous.
6: Yeah, well, here's a very good book. It's caused a sensation all over the world. The Cruel Sea.
1: Oh, yes, I've heard of that.
4: Say, that sounds perfect.
6: Yes, and it's only 12 and 6.
4: 12 and 6? Oh, I just remembered. Pop's not a very good sailor.
1: What we're looking for is something that Daddy can do. You know, building or some home hobby.
6: Well, he has a nice selection on this table. A guinea each.
4: A guinea each? I had no idea it cost so much to raise parents these days.
1: Oh, listen to the title of this one, Richard. It's so romantic.
5: Si façon donc on peut nettoyer un poulet. Isn't that beautiful? What does it mean?
6: Well, it loses something in the translation, but it means six ways to clean a chicken.
1: In French.
4: Hey, what are the books on this table?
1: Oh, let me see, Richard. How to build a boat in your basement. Oh, here's another one. How to get the boat out of your basement after you built it.
4: Well, look, Barbara, here's just the thing. 3 and 6. A book on rock gardening.
1: Oh, but Daddy never goes into the garden.
4: Oh, he will after he reads this book.
1: Say, it might keep him home at that.
6: Yeah. Shall I wrap it up?
4: Yes, we'll take it with us.
6: Good. That'll be 3 and 6, please.
1: Oh, Richard, he wants 3 and 6.
4: Oh, charge it to Mrs. Ben Lyon.
6: All right.
1: Oh, Richard, did you give Daddy that book on rock gardening?
4: Yes, but he wasn't interested.
1: Where is he now?
4: In the den reading it.
1: But I thought you said he wasn't interested. How come he's reading it?
4: Well, by the time I'd hidden his golf clubs, the playing cards, his books, his magazines, and the daily papers, there wasn't anything else for him to do.
1: Well, he still won't get interested, and it's all your fault for not buying him a better book.
2: Oh, kids, your dear old dad wants to thank you for giving him this wonderful book on rock gardening.
1: Daddy, you mean you really like it?
2: Like it? It's the most absorbing thing I've ever read. I can't wait to get started building a rock garden of my own.
4: Gee, that's swell.
2: Listen, I want to read you something very interesting. It says, there is something about a rock garden that moves one as nothing else will. And what is it that is so strong, so overpowering? The answer is fertilizer. Huh? Oh, I'm sorry, kids. I turned over 2 pages at once here by mistake.
1: Do you think you like rock gardening better than golf?
2: Well, there's no comparison. Tomorrow I'm going to start preparing the foundation. Of course, I'll have to dig up the grass and scatter the ground a bit.
0: Ben Lyon, you're talking about golf again.
2: No, I'm going to start a rock garden. It's going to be the most unusual garden in town.
0: Well, it's bound to be if you're going to grow rocks in it.
1: Mother, Daddy's talking about rock plants.
2: Yes, look, Bebe, do you know the difference between alpine and subalpine plants?
0: No.
2: Or the peculiarities of the moraine and the bog plants?
0: No, but I've been very happy all these years.
2: Well, you'd be happier if you knew something about this entrancing subject. Listen to this. It says, the failure of many inexperienced rock gardeners is that they fail to select sympathetic rocks for their little plant friends. If the right type of sympathetic rocks are chosen, however, the little fellows will be encouraged to send their creeping, thirsty little roots along the surface, hugging them for dear life until the rich, deep soil is reached. Oh, isn't that delightful?
1: Mother, have you ever seen Daddy so happy?
0: No, not since he was trapped in the bathroom with a full-length mirror.
2: Well, you can all make fun, but you'll be amazed when you see my Trillium Revalli spreading all over the rocks.
0: Well, I should think so. How are you going to do it?
2: Oh, I'm talking about Florae.
0: Oh, you leave Florae out of this.
2: Honey, that is the Latin name for flowers.
0: Oh.
2: Well, kids, I think I'll go and get the tools out of the shed.
4: I'll come with you, Pop.
3: Oh, Barbara, isn't it wonderful? Your father won't be playing golf all the time now. He'll better be at home working on a nice, quiet hobby. Oh, what a lovely morning to be lying in bed. So quiet, so peaceful.
4: The whole house shook.
1: Oh, I don't know. Ben! Ben!
0: Kids, your father's gone.
1: Oh, my God. It's not like your father to disappear when the enemy's attacking. The war's over. Mother, the war's over. Those explosions came from the back of the house.
0: Oh, I'll open the window. What silly idiot's making all that noise out there?
7: I am. I guess I used too much dynamite.
0: Too much what?
7: Dynamite. I'm breaking up the big rocks for my garden. Oh, Richard, come on down and help me.
4: Okay. Well, here I am, Pop.
7: Well,
2: Well, what kept you so long?
4: I'm sorry. I walked.
2: All right, I pass. Look, this big rock is pretty stubborn. I think I'll have to give it a bigger charge.
4: Well, dynamite's pretty noisy. Why don't you break the rock with this big sledgehammer?
2: That's a good idea. If I hit it in the middle, it'll split in half. But I'll have to make certain I hit it on the right spot.
4: I'll mark the spot by putting this matchbox on it. Then all you have to do is aim at the matchbox.
2: Good. Now, I'll raise this sledgehammer over my head and hit it with all my strength like this.
4: Well, you broke the matchbox. Now try breaking the rock.
2: Wait, I've got a better idea. We'll both pick the rock up and drop it on the hard concrete path.
4: Okay, ready?
2: Lift. Let's carry it over this way a little. Now get ready to drop it on the path. One, two, three. Oh, well, I always wanted crazy paving.
4: But we still haven't broken the rock.
2: We will. Look, I'll tilt the rock back, and you put that stick of dynamite under the other end and light the fuse.
4: All right, if you say so.
2: There now, I've got the rock in position.
4: The dynamite's set.
2: Good, let's run and... Oh, holy smoke, my shoelace is caught under the rock. The dynamite's going off and I can't get away.
4: Pa,
2: save yourself, Richard. I'll face this alone. Alone. Oh, I'm too young to go yet.
4: I want to
2: tell Richard, you. Richard, run. I'll face my bitter fate with a smile on my lips. Oh, dear. Go ahead, dynamite. Explode. I'm waiting.
4: You'll have to wait a long time. I didn't light the fuse.
2: You didn't? Well, thank goodness. Wouldn't it have been terrible to end my life at 36?
4: Yeah, but I mean, why worry about something that might have happened 25 years ago?
2: Listen, you want to live, don't you? Well, stop being impertinent and stand back. This time I'll light the fuse myself.
4: No, don't do it. We might have an accident. Use a sledgehammer.
2: I'm ashamed of you. Do you want people to say you're a coward?
4: Well, I'd rather have them say I'm a coward than say, oh, doesn't he look natural?
2: Then go in the house. I'll do it myself. I'm certainly not going to use the sledgehammer.
4: Oh, please. The dynamite club will go off too soon. Well, you'd be right in the middle of a tremendous explosion before you could get away. Aren't you scared?
2: Scared? Me scared of an explosion? Hand me the sledgehammer.
1: Do you mind if I go over to Mary Wilkinson's?
3: Why don't you invite Mary over here? There's no danger now. Your father stopped blasting.
1: I know, Mother. But all Daddy does is talk to my friends about rock gardening and flowers. The last time they came over, they only stayed 3 minutes.
3: Yes, I remember.
1: And when Bill Clinker was here for tea, Daddy came in and said Bill's eyes were like two giant Viola potatoes. I haven't seen Bill since.
3: I know, honey. It's taken me days to persuade Florrie and Mr. Wimple to come over this evening for a game of bridge.
2: Oh, hello, girls. Oh, you both look lovely. As pretty as a couple of saxifraga cymbalaria.
3: Thanks.
1: Well, Mother, I think I'd better be going. I'll be late. Goodbye, Daddy.
2: Goodbye, my little fern.
3: Oh. Ben, you're overdoing this. You start work tomorrow. Remember, you can't do two things well at the same time.
2: You're right. If I work too hard for Mr. Fox, my rock garden will suffer.
3: I'm talking about your job.
2: Oh, my job.
3: Yeah.
2: Oh, I saw Mr. Fox this afternoon, and I told him I wasn't coming back to work for a few weeks.
3: Ben, you're out of your mind.
2: Yes, that's what Mr. Fox said. We had a terrible row. Well, I think I'll go out and spray my Phacelia campanulatas.
3: Come here. You'll do nothing of the sort. It's time to change your clothes. Florrie and Mr. Wimple are coming over for bridge.
2: Good. I know Florrie will feel at home in my rock garden.
3: What makes you say that?
2: Because she looks like something that's found underneath a rock.
3: That's a fine thing to say. And another thing, don't talk flowers tonight. Remember, they're coming over to play bridge.
2: All right, my little BB Virginia creeper.
4: Ma, what's the matter with you? You look worried.
3: Well, I am. Your father's got into a terrible row with Mr. Fox. He said he'd never work for him again.
4: Gee, what did Mr. Fox say?
3: That was Mr. Fox talking.
8: Oh, Mrs. Lyon,
5: I made some sandwiches for your bridge party.
1: Good. We may not be eating again for a long time.
4: Well, Ma, I'm going to the pictures with Sally.
1: All right, darling. You better hurry. You mustn't keep poor Sally standing outside for you.
4: Oh, she'll be in her seat. I always meet her inside the cinema.
1: I should have known that.
4: I'll go get my coat.
5: Come in.
3: Flurry, darling.
8: Phoebe, darling.
3: Oh, honey, I'm glad your cold is better. Oh, hello, Mr. Wimple.
9: Oh, good evening, Mrs. Hill. Where's the squire?
3: Oh, he'll be with us in a few minutes. Come on into the dance.
9: Oh, blimey. What was that?
3: Oh, I'm sorry, Mr. Wimple. I should have warned you about that plow.
9: Is it a plow in the front hall?
3: Well, we had to put the cement mixer in the garage.
8: Oh, well, let's get the cards ready.
3: Well, they're here on the table. Shall I cut them?
9: Yes, please.
3: Mr. Wimple, may I have a knife?
9: You're going to cut them with a knife?
3: No, no, I want to sharpen my pencil.
8: Now, let me shuffle.
3: Sit down, Flora. You can dance later.
8: You deal, Mr. Wimple.
9: Oh, you don't. I understand Mr. Earl's quite a rock gardener nowadays.
8: Oh. Yes, that's all he talks about. Now, you watch. He'll start on rock gardens the minute he comes in the room.
9: Shh. Here he comes.
8: Be careful. He thinks he's normal.
2: Oh, hello, Wimple. Hello, Florrie.
8: Hello, Ben.
9: Evening, Mr. Earl.
2: Oh, speaking of rock gardens, would you like to come out and see it?
8: The only thing I want to see is 52 cards.
2: Oh, but, Florrie, you haven't lived until you've seen my Erigeron salsriginosus glacialis.
9: Mr. Earl, please, there are ladies present.
3: Come on, Ben. Sit down and let's play cards.
8: You bid, Mr. Wimple.
9: Right. One club.
3: One heart. Two spades.
2: Three campanulatas.
9: I'll double it.
2: Hey, what? You know, it's a funny thing about those Facilia campanulatas. They are so fragile. But if the soil is firm...
3: Ben, what do you bid?
2: It's all right here in the book, Wimple. I just happen to have it on my lap. See, the little fellas must feel securely anchored.
9: Barney, I've just remembered something. I must get home.
8: Me too. I forgot to turn off the stove.
3: But you can't leave yet.
2: No, Wimple, no. Let me tell you about the flowers.
9: I heard all about the little flowers 40 years ago.
8: I'll phone you in the morning, Bebe. Good night, Ben.
9: Yes, I must go too. I'll think of a reason later.
2: Why, honey, you're crying.
0: Oh, why shouldn't I cry? We've become hermits. No one comes to see us. Our neighbors don't even borrow from us anymore. And you pay more attention to that dwarf birch than you do to me.
2: Oh, that reminds me.
3: Where are you going?
2: To put a light under my Facilia campanulatas.
3: Well, you can stay out there.
7: Phoebe, you've locked the door. Let me in.
3: No. You can stay out with your flowers all night.
7: But, honey, where can I sleep?
3: In a flower bed with your blooming campanulata.
4: Gee, Pop, the rock garden looks terrific, and this pool is going to be beautiful.
2: Yes, yes. Well, it's all ready to be filled with water now. You can turn the tap on.
4: Okay, here goes.
2: Oh, listen, just listen to it. It's filling up fast. Oh, this is going to look terrific. As soon as the water comes up to the top, it'll all be ready for Lady Astor.
4: Lady Astor?
2: Yes. Oh, she'll look beautiful floating around in the middle of the pool.
4: Are you sure she can swim?
2: Swim? Richard, I'm talking about a water lily that's named after Lady Astor.
4: Oh, say, who's the man coming up the path?
2: Oh, he's probably bringing the seeds from the nursery.
4: Well, I'll go get the rest of the shrubs.
10: Oh, Mr. Lyon, I brought the seeds you selected.
2: Oh, thanks. Oh, I take it you're from the firm of Flower, Stem, and Blossom.
10: That's right. Flower and Stem are my partners. I'm Blossom.
2: Well, listen, Blossom. I don't think I ordered enough seeds.
10: Oh, but then you'd be interested in some of these flower bulbs.
2: No, I'm just going to raise rock plants.
10: Oh, but you're making such a dreadful mistake. You've no idea what pleasure I get out of my garden.
2: You do?
10: Yes. Look, here's a picture of me by my roses. Every summer I go out there and stand for hours and just smell.
2: Well, how nice.
10: On the right of the roses, you'll see my favorite daffodil.
2: Daffodil? Look, Blossom, daffodil hasn't got a B in it.
10: This one had. It came out and stung me right by my pussy willow. Oh, you silly bee.
2: Yes, now look, I don't want any flowers, but I do need something big to grow in the middle of my rock garden.
10: I know just the thing. Back at the shop, we have a weeping willow tree.
2: Oh, is it a good weeping willow?
10: Good. Every 3 weeks, it has a nervous breakdown.
2: Then I don't want it.
10: Oh, you beast, you. You simply won't buy anything. What can I do? My flower business is going to seed.
2: Now look, Blossom, I'm sorry.
10: Don't stalk to me. Poor Blossom. Wait till Star and Stem hear about this. They'll say I made an aspidestra of myself. Poor old Blossom.
2: Oh, shut your big petal.
10: That's right. Make fun of me, you dandelion. I'm going, and I don't care if I never seed you again. Courage, Blossom. Courage.
2: Okay, Bud, okay.
4: Well, here are the shrubs, Pop. Hey, the water in the pool's going down.
2: Say it, is it that? I wonder where all the water's going.
0: I can tell you. It's leaking into the basement.
2: Oh, well, it's bound to seep through a little at first. It's not important.
0: Not important? Ben Lyon, unless you want me to get really mad, you'll go down and fix that leak. I'm going in the house.
2: You know, Richard, your mother's a scream when she tries to bully me.
11: Ben Lyon, unless you want to get really mad, you'll go down and fix that leak.
4: Well, what are you going to do?
2: I'm going down and fix that leak.

0: Here, Pop, I'll open the door to the basement.
1: Holy smoke! Look at the water down there. It must be 7 feet deep. Even the wooden stairs are underwater.
0: Look, there's a big leak in the wall. We can reach it from halfway down these stairs.
1: Good. Well, go on down. Only be careful because a fifth step is missing.
0: Okay. I'll stop at the fourth one.
1: At least I think it's a fifth step. Hey, Richard. I say, Richard, where are you? Must have been the fourth step. Don't panic, son. I'll lean over and pull you out.
0: No, I'll swim back. Hey, look out. You're overbalancing. Hold on, Pop. I'll save you.
1: Stop being ridiculous. I've been a swimmer all my life, and I...
2: Oh, I'm sinking. Oh, Richard, my boy, come on.
1: Your dear old dad, will you, son?
0: Well, here I am. I'll help you.
1: Oh, thanks, son. That's better. Say, I'm managing pretty well, and the water's only up to my waist now. How are you doing, Richard? It was nice of you to let me sit on your shoulders.
0: Well, you can get off now.
1: Baby, don't you worry. I fixed the leak in the basement. The water doesn't seep through the wall anymore.
3: Good. It'll be like old times getting water from the taps again.
1: Well, if you want me, I'll be out in my garden.
3: Darn that rock garden. Come in.
4: It's me, Mrs. Hill.
3: I'm in the kitchen, Mr. Wimple.
4: Hello, Mrs. Hill.
3: Hello.
4: How's his nibs?
3: Oh, he's in an awful state. He isn't himself anymore. I'm afraid those rocks have gone to his head.
4: Oh, well, there's plenty of room, isn't there?
3: You know something? He won't even go back to work. And he used to be such a good businessman. Why, he was a regular cocoon.
4: Was it cocoon? No, Mrs. Hill, you mean tycoon.
3: Oh.
4: Why, cocoon is a sort of worm that's all wrapped up in something he built himself.
3: That's Ben, all right.
4: Well, I think I'd better go out and see him. The council sent me over to complain about that pool of water in your garden. Hmm. It's fragrant.
3: No.
4: Yes, it smells.
3: Good.
4: No, bad, very bad. And they insist that Mr. Hill drains it.
3: Oh, that's wonderful.
4: Do you know the council got 39 letters complaining about that pool?
3: 39, huh? Are you sure?
4: Well, to tell you the truth, Mrs. Hill, I wrote one of those letters myself.
3: Well, that's all right.
4: Yes, I knew you'd understand.
3: Sure. I wrote the other 38. Now, go around and give Ben the bad news.
4: Okie doke.
5: Hello there, Mr. Hill.
1: Oh, hello, Wimple. You look worried.
4: I am. The council and I have been having an argument.
1: Whoa, don't let it bother you. It was probably about nothing.
4: You're quite right. It was about you.
1: Me?
4: Yes. They say they want this pool drained, and as councillor of this part, I demand that you do it tooty-sweety.
1: Oh, now, Wimple, you're my friend.
4: Mr. Dell, you're one of my friends.
1: But you're my pal, my buddy.
4: And you're my good neighbor, my little chump.
1: Well, then, neighbor, you aren't going to make me drain my pool, are you, my dear friend?
4: Yes, my dear little chum. I'm going to shut off the water and you'll be caught with your plants down.
1: Oh, no, you won't. I'm going to put Richard's goldfish in to purify the pool. They act as a natural purifying system, you know.
4: Goldfish, eh?
1: Yes, yes, Richard brought them out, but I forgot to put them in the pool. I'll do it right now. There, swim around, little goldfishy. A three itty bitty itty bitty itty pool. There he go.
4: Yes. Look at him swimming around. Blimey. Why, they're disappearing.
3: Ben! Oh, Ben, come here right away.
1: What's the matter?
3: I just turned on the water tap and the goldfish jumped out and bit me.
6: Richard, did Daddy finally fix the leak in the basement?
0: Yes, the basement's dry as a bone now.
6: Barbara, Richard, look what I got for your father.
7: Oh, Mother, what a beautiful set of golf clubs.
3: Yes, I thought if I bought him a new set, he might go back to playing golf again.
6: Well, Daddy's in the basement, so why don't you go down and surprise him?
3: I will. Oh, Ben!
1: Oh, come on down, honey.
3: Ben, stop that pounding. Stop it.
1: Well, what's the matter, dear?
3: You're knocking the concrete off the walls. And after you went to all the trouble to stop those leaks.
1: Say, what have you got there?
3: A set of new golf clubs for you.
1: Oh, they look wonderful. And steel shafts, too. Just look at that driver. Oh, that's a darn good solid club.
3: Oh, I'm so glad you really like it.
1: Like it? It's perfect. Just the thing for knocking the concrete off the walls.
3: Ben, I've had enough. Do you hear me? I've had enough of this crazy rock gardening.
1: Rock gardening? Why, I've given that up, dear.
3: You have?
1: Yes. You see, the author of that book on rock gardening just wrote a new one on how to grow mushrooms at home. You raise them in your own basement. There's only one trouble, though. You've got to have damp walls.
3: Oh,

That was Life with the Lyons. With Phoebe Daniels and Ben Lyon, with their children Barbara and Richard. Also in this recording were Doris Rogers, Molly Weir, Horace Percival, David Enders, and Hugh Morton. Script by Phoebe Daniels, Bob Block, and Bill Harding. The BBC Variety Orchestra was conducted by Paul Fennelly, with incidental music by Arthur Wilkins. Production by Tom Ronald.

0: If you're paying this kind of money for a car, you'd want it to have a touch of style, legroom, four doors, and all that. And if this is what you had in mind, you don't even have to pay that kind of money for the new Skoda Super Estel. Skoda's new Super Estel puts a man in the street
1: and his dog
0: on the road.
2: Once upon a time there was an engineer.
3: Choo-choo Charlie was his name, we hear.
2: He had an engine and he sure had fun. He used good and plenty candy to make his train run.
4: Charlie,

0: Hello, good evening. Welcome again to Act Your Age, the show in which three different comedy generations compete against each other in a contest to find out which is the funniest. It's like I'm Sorry I Haven't a Clue, QI, and the Tweenies, all rolled into one. First up are the fresh-faced team of the up-and-comers. Next to Captain John Richardson is a comedian who is the funniest thing to come out of New Zealand, at least till we see their footballers play at the World Cup. It's Jared Christmas. First things first, Jared, your all-time favourite joke, please.
1: Hunchback of Notre Dame gets home, sees that his wife's got the wok out, and he's like, oh, stir-fry, brilliant, love stir-fry, I'm really excited about this. And his wife replies, don't be stupid, I'm ironing your shirts.
0: So next we have the comedy establishment, otherwise known as the current crop. Lucy Porter is off on her honeymoon this week. So standing in for her is our old friend Ed Byrne, and alongside him, a comic famous for going up to Edinburgh and performing a comedy show lasting 24 hours. Shows amazing stamina, but for me the 17th hour wasn't a patch on the 13th or the 21st. It's Mark Watson, ladies and gentlemen. So Mark, tell us your favourite ever joke.
2: Bloke goes into a bar, there's a savage-looking dog sitting next to a drinker. Bloke says, I'm a bit nervous of dogs, does your dog bite? The guy says, no, he's absolutely fine. Bloke orders a pint, takes a sip of it, and the dog savages his leg. And the guy, howling in agony, says, I thought you said your dog doesn't bite. The bloke says, yeah, but this isn't my dog. And you can do it with different animals as well.
0: And finally, it's the comedy legends that we lovingly call the old guard. Next, acting captain Johnny Casson is a performer whose show dominated the Saturday early evening schedules for 13 years. It's the Simon Cowell of the 1980s. It really is Eddie Large. Eddie, you're very welcome to the show. What's your favourite joke, sir?
3: Liam Gallagher from Oasis says to his brother, you've got to help us out, kid. Mad for it, sorted. I've locked my keys in my car. His brother Noel says, well, you like you? You're doing me head in. As it happens, I've got this piece of wire. It's all bent up. And I can put it between your window and the door, and it'll flick the lock open. Liam said, that's magic, man. Magic. Can you hurry up? It's starting to rain. I've left the top down.
0: It's on to round one, which we call the Comeback Club. This is where we ask each generation to nominate something from the past which they would like to see brought back if they could. And remember, it's the funniest team as judged by me who will win the round. We'll start with the current croppers, so that's Ed and Mark. What would you like to see revived, John?
4: The thing we'd like to see brought back is one thing we used to watch all the time when we were younger was government information films. You don't see them as often, but you used to get them. While you're watching your dinner, you'd see what was basically 5-minute horror films where kids would be throwing frisbees into substations and going in and climbing up on them and blowing themselves up. It was fantastic.
2: When you say you were watching your dinner, you do mean eating, don't you?
4: Did I say watching my dinner?
2: Yeah, but I thought it might be an Irish thing.
4: They're not even making decent ones nowadays. There's one for the Coast Guard that you can still see really late at night, and it's the exact same one that they had in the 70s. And the only thing that, it's a cartoon, and it's a couple sitting on a beach looking at a man who's sunk his dinghy, and he's obviously waving to them for help. And they're going, look at him, he's jumping about in the water. All right? And there's even like a proper old received pronunciation voice of going, if you see somebody in difficulty, call 999, ask for the Coast Guard. But they've made it seem like it's modern by drawing an iPod in the woman's hand.
5: New Zealand had government health and safety sort of ads, but it was just the Prime Minister coming on going, hey, don't be a dick.
4: One thing that's really come on in Ireland now is that we no longer have ads for agricultural chemicals on the TV at dinner time. When we were kids, you'd be sitting down eating, because they put on these ads at the only time when farmers are in, i.e. dinner time, and there'd be a picture on the TV of a big tube going down a cow's throat, chenoumption. Which had the catchphrase, it's a queer name, but great stuff. I'm not making this up. I swear to God, Chenoumption by Stephen Geigy, which can take out sarcoptic mange mites, warbles, and liver fluke. Yeah. While you're eating your dinner. Why didn't you turn off the TV while you were having your dinner? Because we were working class, that's why.
2: We were quite middle class, but we still have problems.
0: Let's tap into some wisdom from the old guard. Johnny and Eddie, if you had the gift and the power to bring something back to the present day, what would you choose?
3: Right. Well, he's got a great idea.
6: We think proper pubs.
3: Proper pubs.
6: Our culture is built around pubs and it's been destroyed, eroded. There used to be a tap room. You know, snug with a coal fire, games room, smoking room. Smoking's a big stress buster, and it was good for people. And non-smokers die as well.
2: Is it all right for the BBC to broadcast the message smoking was good for people after all?
6: I smoke cigars, and I don't inhale. I just blow the smoke in vegetarians' faces. You could play street games, couldn't you, outside
3: you
6: the
3: could,
6: pub?
3: Yeah.
6: Mum and Dad would go in and... Do you remember that game we used to play, knocking on doors and running away? Do you remember that, yeah? They still do it today, but they call it Parcel Force. Now...
7: I remember in the olden days, 5 years ago, when you could smoke in pubs. You'd go home and you'd wear a shirt for a couple of hours, and then you could never wear it again, whereas now you can wear it... I've been wearing this 3 weeks.
1: It smells good. It smells real. What are you doing afterwards?
4: This notion of banning smoking in pubs, the whole idea of, do you mind not polluting my lungs while I destroy my liver? It just seems a bit of a double standard.
2: Yeah.
4: Well, thank God we've got rid of the smell of smoke out of pubs now. Now we can smell vomit and cleaning fluid. That's a much better smell. Yeah.
1: Do you have more proper pubs in Ireland? Is it a similar kind of debate?
4: Well, you get
1: there?
4: Less Irish theme pubs in Ireland, so that's definitely a good thing. We just have pubs. Because the Irish theme pub is they're actually, the ones here aren't so bad. It's when you go to places like North America, like I was in an Irish pub in Canada. Apart from hanging various random items from the ceiling, for some reason, they like to do that. There's a bicycle and a car bonnet. Yeah. Hanging.
2: This is exactly like being in Ireland.
4: It's just like being in Ireland, except the gravity turned off.
6: I was in Dublin, and they enforced a smoking ban there, and the guy stood on the doorstep of a pub, and the police car pulled up, and two policemen got out, and they said to him, "You're supposed to be 9 feet away from the door of the pub when you're smoking." He said, "I'm drinking in that pub over there."
1: Okay, finally, let's turn to the up-and-comers then. John and Jared, what would you like to bring back?
5: What we want to bring back is the 1980s sci-fi fantasy films like Neverending Story, Labyrinth, Dark Crystal. You know, the sort of fantasy films that, special effects-wise, pretty rubbish. Storyline, pretty rubbish. But you just get swept along with it, don't you? Yeah. What one's that from?
7: That's just agreement.
5: Oh. The Luck Dragon out of the Neverending Story. Oh, what a wicked dragon that is.
7: Mm.
5: Just call my name. But I have to keep my feet on the ground. Bastion, you must say Fantasia.
1: Which one of those is the dragon?
5: It's from Neverending Story, which sadly ended.
2: Yeah, if I'd known that, I might have gone to see it. I was put off because it seemed like too big a time commitment.
1: Thank you, teams, for those beautiful memories. Let's have a look at that. Well, I think I'm going to give the points there for the splendid performance and the splendid comedy that which went into the government information films. We'll give the points to Ed and Mark, please, on that one. On to our next round, where two of our opposing comedians go head-to-head against the clock. They have 90 seconds between them to talk about a classic comedy topic. Each time one of them earns what I judge to be a big enough laugh, the clock is stopped and their opponent takes over until they get a laugh, at which point it switches back again. When the time is up, the comedian who's taken the least time to get their laughs is the winner. First up to enter the head-to-head zone, it's the current crop against the old guard. So that's Ed versus Eddie. It's Ed to start, and the subject is health. So remember, the idea is to get those laughs as quickly as possible, and you have 90 seconds. It starts now.
4: I'm trying to get healthier. I've started going to the gym to try and get into some sort of shape other than the shape of a piece of string with a knot in it.
3: I ordered a Roy machine from the internet. It arrived without the O's. So I just sat there and drifted.
4: I've always been skinny all my life until I hit my mid-30s, and then I've managed to pull off the quite difficult trick of being scrawny and flabby at the same time. Yeah. Calm down, ladies. I'm bony, yet I jiggle.
3: I've never been skinny. I've always had health problems. When I see the doctor, he said, "You've got to exercise." I said, "What do you suggest?" He said, "Why don't you try jogging 2 miles a day?" That never worked. After a week, I was 14 miles from home.
4: Well, the thing about being skinny is, you know, people don't think of it being unhealthy, but it is a terribly unhealthy thing. Like, I have very few rules in my life, but one is I'll never sleep with a woman as skinny as I am, because I'm just afraid we'll start a fire.
3: Pharmacists are supposed to help you these days. I went to see one the other day. I said, have you got something to stop hiccups? He smacked me right across the face. I said, what are you doing that for? He said, you haven't got hiccups now, have you? I said, no, but my wife out there in the car has. You killed the gag.
4: I smoke. That's another thing. I thought about giving up smoking, but I decided not to because I'm not a quitter.
3: I went to the doctor the other day, get in the surgery, his phone rings. He said, I've got to go. Look after the surgery. He said, don't worry, there's only three more patients. It won't take long. I'll be back in 15 minutes. Off he goes. He came back. He said, how did you go on? I said, first person came in, headache. I said, take paracetamol. He said, well done. Second person came in, indigestion. I said, take Gaviscon. He said, well done. Third one came in, couldn't believe it. Beautiful young girl, took all the clothes off, jumped on the bed, shouted, help me, help me, help me. I haven't seen a man in years. The doctor said, what did you do? I said, I put drops in her eyes.
8: Let's give it a round of applause. That's Ed and Eddie.
0: Okay, we have the scores in here. We have Ed on 40. We have Eddie on 50. So Ed takes the points. Now it's story.
4: I have to say, I'm not really that concerned about the points. I can't believe I have effectively just done a double act with Eddie Large.
0: Well, we have story time now, ladies and gentlemen. We're going to play Q&A. Each week I ask our guests one single question and then decide who replies with the funniest story. This week's potentially unwise question is, have you had any strange experiences with fans? Let's begin with the current crop. Mark, I think we'll go with you.
2: I slightly hesitate to tell the story because he could be listening. Basically, he came to see me in a show in Norwich, pretty crazy. And afterwards, he came into my dressing room and said, great show, can I have your number? And I thought, I liked the first half of the sentence more. and I said, I don't normally give my phone numbers to, I found a euphemism for nutters. And like interested parties, and we had a bit of a laugh about it. Then he said, seriously, give me your number, I'll come down to London, we'll hang out. And I thought, we've got two different versions of my future here, and I prefer mine, I think. But it's very hard to put someone off if they're standing there, and I was just in a very small dressing room with him, and it became apparent I was going to have to give him some sort of number, so I had to give him a fake number. But I don't know if you've ever tried to give someone a fake phone number. Surprisingly hard, because you're so used to the rhythms of your own number, you basically become trapped in saying your actual, so every digit, I thought, just change it, just change one digit, just change it, and I couldn't do it. I go, 077, oh no, 4, this is it, this is my actual number. And the more it went on, the more I thought, this is my number. And I was on the verge of actually yelling, this is my number, don't use this. And in the end, I managed to change the last two digits. But it must have been pretty obvious I was lying, because I sort of went, 7419? So it's clear that I was either suddenly lying or someone had stabbed me in the back or something.
5: You know what you've done, Mark? You've just passed that trouble onto someone else by giving out the wrong number. He's texting some random person. He's probably hanging out with them now in their basement. And by hanging out, I mean that he's tied them up.
2: But it will be a fellow O2 user, because that's how the patterns work. So yeah. He won't normally have reception.
0: Okay, so now let's look to the old guard, Eddie. What sort of fans do you attract?
3: I struck up this conversation at an airport. I was waiting to check in, and she started talking to me. And as we got near the check-in, she suddenly said, can I ask you something personal? I said, yeah. She said, was it you or your friend that died? I said, it was... I said it was me, but I'm a lot better now. And she said, oh, that's good. And the other one is, this is absolutely true, I had a heart transplant 6.5 years ago, and this girl came up to me and said, my dad's just told me you've had a heart transplant. I said, yeah. She said, have you met the donor? I said, no, not yet. you know what they mean to say, but they just comes out wrong. But the funniest thing that happened to me, this was in Bournemouth. We'd been on the theatre and we was in a hotel having a drink after the show, and there's a bunch of pensioners that had been in to see the show. And one came up to me at the bar and she said, Mr. Ladge, will you do me a favour? Do you mind signing my friend's pot leg?
2: Is that the strangest thing anyone's asked you to sign?
3: A pot leg, yeah.
2: Yeah.
3: Well, yeah, I'm not a pop star. It'd be boobs, wouldn't it?
2: I signed a girl's breast once. but, well, it wasn't exactly a request. It was more my initiative. Luckily, the second half of that is a joke.
4: I did actually sign a woman's breasts just recently. Breasts, yeah, I have a big long name. No, I did sign a woman's breasts at stage door.
0: Ed, yeah.
4: And I discovered that there's something actually very unglamorous and un-rock and roll about signing a woman's breast while your wife is watching from the car. It doesn't have quite the rock and roll feeling that you would think. I love this.
0: Could you not have asked for an autograph book?
4: I could, but that would have looked very prudish as well, wouldn't it? Somehow trying to find the common ground there. You
7: kind
4: know?
7: Of pen do you use? You can't just use any pen on a breast, can you?
4: I really, it was a kind of a halfway house between her collarbone and her breast. It was just close.
7: Didn't ask about the breasts, Ed. I think I asked about the pen. Got my own interests here.
0: Okay, finally, Jared, same question to you. Your strangest experience with a fan?
5: Way back when I first started, I got an email through my website. This guy basically said, you know, I'm a big fan of yours. Will you do a stand-up set at my party? And, you know, obviously I was new, so I said yes. And I showed up at a scout hall, and there was about 50 people in there, all age ranges, from kids to grannies. And, you know, it didn't go well, I'll be honest. And 10 minutes in, my fan shouted out, "You have ruined my birthday!" I shouldn't have called his nana a dick.
0: I think at the end of that, I'm going to give the marks to... I think for the story about the fan from Norwich with the obsessive behaviour and the entertaining wrong number. Let's give the points to Mark. That's the current crop. Take the points there. Okay, it's time for our second pair of comedians to go against the clock in the head-to-head zone as John Richardson meets Mark Watson. How do you do? So it's a contest between the up-and-comers and the current crop. So if you'd like to step forward, gentlemen, it's John to start. And the subject is the West Country. And your time begins now.
7: I lived in the West Country for 6 years. It's the most uplifting place in the world, the West Country, just because the way they talk, it's impossible to be upset about anything. Like London, if you get something wrong, they go, "Hey, mate, you treasured that, you toilet."
9: But it is true, whereas in the West Country, I'm going to retaliate by stealing what was going to be the other half of John's joke, essentially. He was probably going to observe that West Country accents are naturally cheerful, which they are. A word like syphilis, for example, you know. See, not very funny, but in the West Country, "I got syphilis, see?"
7: Syphilis C, is that like hepatitis?
9: Yes, it is. Exactly. Yeah. It's a sort of less serious category of syphilis, yeah.
7: That's what you want with syphilis, a light-hearted version of it.
9: I also lived in the West Country for nearly 20 years, and I go back there as often as I can, but it's so expensive. I went from London to Bristol Parkway recently on a train, £118 for not even the first class, and they're so smarmy, they don't apologise, that's £118, please. How are you paying for that? I said, well, I've sold a couple of things on eBay.
7: When I first moved to Bristol, I was at a cash point, and just at the point the money came out, Daddy Longlegs fell right onto my money, and I screamed. As you do, and leapt back and turned around, and the guy behind me generally went, "Oh, I know, brilliant, innit?"
0: That sounds like the end of the round, so let's hear a big round of applause there for Mark and John. So the scores are, at the end of that, we have 43 seconds for John, 47 seconds for Mark. John takes the points. It's time for our 60-second freestyle round. You can hesitate, repeat, and deviate all you like. The only rule is you have to be funny. First up, it's the current crop. Mark, it's your turn. Up to the front, sir, and your 60 seconds starts now.
9: Well, I had a big piece of news recently. My wife is pregnant. thank you. And on purpose, and I was involved. But the silence was quite telling, Artis. You see people thinking this story is either going to end very well or very, very badly. It's nice how many congratulated, a few people even clapped there. Just for having sex with your wife, you get a remarkable amount of congratulations. It's also just fun. There's all this intrigue suddenly. You can't tell people at first. So you have to say things like, "Oh, would you like a drink, Emily?" "Oh, not for me, thank you." "Would you like a punch in the stomach?" "Oh, not for me, thank you." Come think of it, she's never really like that. After a bit, of course, you start thinking, "Goodness me, I'm going to have a baby. There'll be a boy in the world whose main idea of masculinity is me." And, yes, thanks for laughing at that. But it is terrifying, because even a lot of the things I was taught as a kid, I haven't successfully assimilated those lessons. Like, the big thing we were taught is don't get in a stranger's car. If someone says, I'm picking you up on behalf of your dad, don't get in the car. But even now, at the age of nearly 30, I've got such a weakness for chocolate digestives, for example. If we come out of here tonight and there's someone dangling a packet of chocolate digestives out of the car and says, we're off to Watford, I'd be like, okay, where do we start?
10: Mike Watson, ladies and gentlemen.
7: When you said you get a round of applause for doing a bit of material about having sex with your wife, I've got a bit about having sex with your wife, and it never gets around.
9: If only it was a joke.
10: Okay, fine, it's the turn of the old guard, and Eddie, that's you, sir. Eddie, this is Eddie Large, ladies and gentlemen. It really is Eddie Large for the fun of the game.
3: Demon drink. I used to drink very heavily years ago. Oh, I got in my car one day, and I couldn't believe it. Everything had been stolen. Steering wheel, dashboard, radio, brake pedal, phone the police. Everything's been stolen in my car. I explained what had been stolen. He said, we'll be round in a minute. I said, oh, hang on, I've got in the back seat. I'm sorry. I did this dinner, and I lingered longer than I should. So we got on the M4, and I'm down to go to the toilet. Services are miles away. Hard shoulder, out of the car, back down the motorway, over the barrier, went behind this bush, and I relieved myself. I had a pee as well, actually. Back over the barrier, policeman. What are you doing, sir? I said, I'm sorry, officer. I said, down to go to the toilet and the services are miles away, so I went back down and I hid behind this bush so no one would see me. He said, I saw you. I said, I'm sorry. He said, you've been drinking?

0: yeah, I've had a glass of wine. He said, you mind taking the breathalyzer? I said, no. So the breathalyzer over the sock. He said to his colleague, right, he said, you go ahead to the station, I'll accompany this chap in his car up there. Is that your car, sir? I said, yeah, it is. Walked back to my car. He opened the driver's door. Woman sat there. He said, who's this? I said, oh, that's my wife. She drives me everywhere.
1: Very good stuff from everybody. I'm going to give the points to the old guard. Eddie Large takes the points at the end of that. So now time for our final pairing to go head-to-head against the clock. It's the up-and-comers against the old guard. It's Jared versus Johnny. Jared to start. The subject is the armed forces. And your time begins now.
2: My brother is in the New Zealand Army. It's just him. And and you're probably thinking, New Zealand Army? Do you have one? What was the last thing they were involved in? Lord of the Rings. That's...
3: My dad was in World War II and he was shell-shocked, and he told me this story when he was a little kid. He jumped out of the trench, he dropped his rifle and he put his head down and ran away from the front line. He was running for ages and he ran into a stationary fella and he fell on the floor and he jumped up and said, I'm sorry, Sergeant. The man said, Sergeant, I am a general. He said, ooh, I didn't think I'd run that far.
2: My brother genuinely is in the New Zealand Army, and he obviously shares the same surname as me, which is Christmas. And this year, he got promoted. This is true. He's now Captain Christmas.
3: My grandfather was in the Royal Navy for all his working life. And when he died, my grandmother wanted him burying at sea, Navy tradition. And the family wanted him cremated for convenience. So we compromised in the end. We had him poached.
2: New Zealand, we don't have an air force. We used to, but all our fighter planes were hand-me-downs from you guys. You basically flew a plane until it couldn't fly anymore, and you're like, well, what do we do with this heap of rubbish? Oh, no, give it to the Kiwis. They know nothing about flying. Just tell them it's a fancy car. So you don't want the New Zealand Air Force coming to your rescue if you're a soldier on the front line going, we need air support. Go USA! Go United Kingdom!
1: That's it, and give them a round of applause, please, Jared and... The scores are just in, and it's Jared on 55, Johnny's on 35. Johnny takes the points. All of which brings us to our final buzz around, ladies and gentlemen. It's called Be Funny or Else. I say a word, phrase, or topic, and our comedians simply buzz in with a relevant joke or one-liner. Our first topic is cars. Mark.
4: That was my impression of a car horn.
2: Subaru backwards is you are a bus.
3: My wife, she's passed a driving test and I bought this car off my pal and she said, it's rubbish, it's like driving a tortoise. She said, I want something that'll take me from 0 to 150 in 6 seconds. So I bought some bathroom scales.
5: I got pulled over by the police for drunk driving, and the policeman says, have you been drinking, sir? I said, yes. He said, will you blow into this bag? I said, why, do you not believe me?
1: Next topic is my favourite relative.
4: John.
6: My nan's just got to a point where she forgets things, but in a sort of funny rather than tragic way. And she sent my cousin a Christmas card and put, buy yourself something nice with the enclosed, and then forgot to put any money inside it. And she was really upset until I explained how funny it was and how hard my cousin would be searching inside the envelope.
0: My favourite relative is my auntie Flo. Sadly, she suffers from Alzheimer's. I said to my uncle, I feel so sorry. He said, oh, no, it has its benefits. She can hide her own Easter eggs. She meets a new friend every day, and she can hide her own Easter eggs.
1: Okay, banks and bankers.
5: Oh. Ed. I think now that we all own the banks, I think we should be able to just write to them at random and tell them that we're keeping an eye on them. I think we should be able to write to, like, Royal Bank of Scotland, just send them a letter going, apparently I'm underwriting you now, careful with my money, and then put at the bottom, P.S. I've charged you £20 for sending you this letter.
3: What's the difference between an investment banker and a pigeon? Well, a pigeon can still put a deposit on a Ferrari.
1: Okay, let's try one more, the future. Let's wrap up with the future. Ed.
5: Do you ever watch Back to the Future? Because Marty McFly goes back in time and meets his parents and causes them to fall in love and get married and stuff. He spends a week with them, you know, trying to get them to fall in love so he can be born. And then what always gets me about that is that after they do get together and they get married and they have a kid, the kid surely is going to reach the age of about 16 and the parents are going to recognize him. They spend a week with him. There's going to be a point where he's going to come down the stairs for breakfast and the mother's going to be going, hang on, you're that bloke I used to fancy.

0: At the very least, you think the dad would get a bit suspicious. Are you sure you didn't shag that fellow when you were in high school? Because our son looks awfully like him.
1: That sound means it's the end of the contest. So I have to decide the winning team. The points, I think, this week for the government information films and the agricultural chemical sequence to the current crop. That's Edamark, Edburn, and Mark Watson. Take the point. So all that remains is for me to thank our guests, John and Jared, Ed and Mark, Johnny and Eddie. Join us next time when three more teams of comedians will be told to act your age. Goodbye. Thanks for listening. Your Age was presented by me, Simon Mayo. The guests were John Richardson and Jared Christmas, Ed Byrne and Mark Watson, Johnny Casson and Eddie Large. Act Your Age was devised and produced by Ashley Blaker and Bill Matthews.
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4: Even on city dirt.
3: What? 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
5: If you're paying this kind of money for a car, you'd want it to have a touch of style, legroom, four doors, and all that. 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

0: Tonight is busy, busy in dining room. But Polly and Terry and me, we like to go out to disco after work finish.
1: Oh, it's a lovely part of the world, isn't it? All those beautiful trees and fields and variety of birds.
2: Yes, that's true.
1: And you can just go there and get away from it all, away from the helter-skelter of modern life, because we all do need our solitude, don't we?
2: Yes, we do.
1: I mean, nowadays it's not easy to find the time to, I don't know, enjoy life, because there's always things to do. It's all so hectic, isn't it? All of us just rushing around, letting things get on top of us. And quite honestly, what's the point?
3: Have you finished?
4: Yes.
2: Thank you, my wife.
4: I think those prawns might be a bit off.
5: Oh, I don't think so.
4: Well, they do taste rather funny.
5: Well, no one else has complained.
4: Well, I really do think they're off.
5: But you've eaten half of them.
4: Well, I didn't notice at the start.
5: You didn't notice at the start?
4: No, but it was a sauce. I wasn't sure.
5: So you ate half to make sure?
6: Look, why my things are off?
5: Well, what about... Do you want another first course?
4: No, thank you.
6: Well, you're sure?
4: No, really. I'll just have the main.
6: Well, cancelled.
5: Cancelled? Oh, deducted from the bill. Is that what you mean?
6: As it's inedible.
5: Well, only half of it's inedible, apparently.
6: Well, deduct half now. And if my wife brings the other half up during the night, we'll claim the balance in the morning. Now we'd like our last, please.
1: Well, three we know have passed on this year, all in their early 60s. So I've cut out butter... And I tell you what else I'll do.
6: Thank you.
4: No, really, it's all right.
7: But it's all bristles.
4: No, honestly. Oh, there's a nice bit, see?
7: Oh, Doris, it's awful.
4: Oh, no, dear, it's not as bad as that. I've had worse.
7: I don't know how they get away with it.
5: Everything all right?
7: Oh, yes, thank you.
5: Thank you. Everything to your satisfaction?
6: Yes, thank you.
5: Thank you.
4: Why don't you say something?
6: Well, there's no point, is there? We just won't come here again.
4: Then I'll say something.
6: It won't do any good. We're leaving tomorrow.
4: Well, I'm going to. I mean, we've been sitting here waiting for nearly half an hour, and it...
6: What's this?
5: See?
6: Look, I ordered the cold meat salad, and I've been waiting about half an hour for it.
5: Salad?
6: Yes.
5: You want change?
6: No, I don't want to change.
5: Okay.
6: Where are you going? I don't want this.
5: You say you don't want change.
6: I want the salad. Excuse me.
5: Yes?
6: Look, we've been waiting here for about half an hour now. I mean, I gave the waiter our order.
5: Oh, him, he's hopeless, isn't he?
6: Yeah, well, I don't wish to complain, but when he does bring something, he's got it wrong.
5: Well, you think I don't know? I mean, you only have to eat here. We have to live with it. I had to pay his fare all the way from Barcelona, but you can't get the staff, you see. It's a nightmare.
4: You were supposed to be complaining to him. Excuse me. There's sugar in the salt cellar.
5: Anything else?
4: I put it all over the place.
5: All over the place? What were you doing with it?
4: All over the place.
5: Polly, would you ask Terry not to finish yet? We need another one of these. There is sugar on it.
8: What a sweet place.
5: What?
8: I'll have it replaced.
5: Well, why is there sugar in this salt cellar? What do you think we pay you for?
8: My staying power.
6: For now.
5: Yes, I'm getting them.
7: Excuse me.
4: Yes?
7: I'm sorry, but do you think we could cancel our fruit salads?
1: Well, it's a little tricky. Chef's just opened the tin.
4: Oh. Never mind. I'm sure it'll be very nice.
1: There we are.
2: Oh, thank you.
1: Oh, yes, I do like really beautiful places.
5: Busy this evening, isn't it?
1: I tell you one of my favourites.
5: I said it's busy this evening.
1: I'm talking to Mr. Libson, Basil.
5: Good, well, that's a help.
1: I'm sure you can cope.
5: Oh, yes, I can cope, dear. Coping's easy, not pureeing your loved ones. That's the difficult part.
1: Did you know Biddeford Bridge has all different sizes?
5: There's someone at reception, dear. Should I get it?
1: Yes.
5: It's my turn, is it?
6: Fine.
5: Yes. Oh, yes, so it is. Yes, funny, it's been my turn for 15 years. Still, when I'm dead, it'll be your turn, dear. You'll be it.
6: Excuse me, there are two lambs here.
5: I'll have them removed if they're bothering you.
0: Mr. Forty, you're going to lobby.
5: Yes.
9: Good evening. I reserved a room by telephone this morning, Mr. and Mrs. Hamilton.
5: Indeed, yes, I remember it well. Ah, excellent. Hamilton, yes.
9: Right.
5: Well, may I welcome you to Fawlty Towers. I trust your stay will be an enjoyable and a gracious one. Now, we put you in room 12, which has a charming panoramic view overlooking the lawn.
10: What a driver. Everything on the wrong side of the road, the weather.
3: What do you get for living in a climate like this, Green Samps? It's terrible.
10: Sorry about this.
3: Took 5 hours from London. Couldn't find the freeway. Had to take a little back street called the M5.
5: Well, I'm sorry if it wasn't wide enough for you. A lot of the English cars have steering wheels.
3: They do, do they? You wouldn't think there was room for them inside.
5: See what I mean?
9: What?
3: Oh, bish.
9: May I introduce my husband?
5: All the rubbish we get in here. Look at that. More rubbish, dear.
9: What?
5: More of that bloody rubbish.
11: Marley and Manuel are going, Basil.
5: Yes, just dealing with Mr. and Mrs. Hamilton, dear.
11: Good evening.
9: Good evening.
12: Manuel.
5: Manuel will bring your bags to your rooms. I hope you enjoy your stay and...
3: Thank you. Do we need to reserve a table for dinner?
5: Dinner?
3: Yes. Problem?
5: Well, it is after 9.
3: So?
5: Well, we do actually stop serving at 9.
3: 9.
5: Well, look, if you could go straight in.
3: Just 5 hours to get here. We'd like to freshen up, maybe have a drink first, you know.
5: Yes. You couldn't do that afterwards?
9: Do what?
5: Well,
3: You mean have our drink before dinner, after dinner, freshen up and go to bed?
5: Well, if you could, it would make things easier for us.
3: Shall we go to bed now? Would that make it easier for you? We're a little tired, fellow. We want to sit up and relax. We'll be down in a few minutes.
5: Yes, but the shift does actually stop at 9.
3: 9. 9. So why does your shift stop at 9, huh? Has he got something terminal?
5: No, but that's when he, in fact, stopped.
3: Now, look, we drove from London to stay here, right? Are you telling me that you can't stay open a few minutes longer so that we can eat properly?
5: Well, we can do sandwiches, ham, cheese.
3: We want something hot.
5: Toasted sandwiches?
3: It's okay. Well, not really. Can you believe this? What the hell's wrong with this country? You can't get a drink after 3, you can't eat after 9. Is the war still on?
5: No, but it's the staff, you see.
3: Oh, the staff.
5: We have to get the staff.
3: How much? What? How much of this Mickey Mouse money do you want to keep the chef on for half an hour? 1, 2, 3, £20, huh? Is that enough?
5: I'll see what I can do.
3: Thank you.
13: Excuse me. They go to take cases up, but in tip-top hotel like Fawlty Towers, it's better I do this. And Mr. Fawlty, he go into kitchen.
14: Gosh, that does look absolutely marvelous. Oh, Terry, I almost forgot. Some guests have just arrived, right at the last moment, as usual. Typical. I'm sorry, but this puts us out just as much as it puts you out.
15: Don't put me out, Mr. Fawlty.
14: No, but they want some dinner, you see, and they insist first on scraping off some of the filth that somehow got caked to them cruising down the M5.
15: Well, I've got my class tonight, Mr. Fawlty.
14: But, Terry,
9: ready,
14: just...
9: Terry.
14: Right-o, Paul. No, wait, I will make it up to you, out of my own pocket.
15: It's not the money, Mr. Fawlty. My karate means a lot to me.
14: Well, half an hour's overtime in a taxi.
15: Mr. Fawlty, if I miss a week, next week I don't get out in one piece.
14: An hour's overtime.
15: Sorry, Mr. Fawlty.
14: What am I going to see you on?
15: 2 hours.
14: What?
15: 2 hours overtime.
14: I thought you said it wasn't the money.
15: It ain't. But I can't think what you're going to say to your guests.
14: Look, Terry, I'd pay you 2 hours overtime if I could afford it.
15: Sorry, Mr. Fawlty.
14: An hour and a half.
15: Cash?
14: Cash.
15: All right, hour and a half. But I go at 9:30, then I still get some of me class, right?
14: Well, and I do the washing up.
15: Well, you know how it is, Mr. Fawlty.
14: Yes, I know how it is. I pay you for an hour and a half. You clear off after half an hour. That's how it is. That's socialism.
15: Oh, no. That's the free market.
16: Come on, Terry. Mustn't keep the lady waiting.
14: The lady?
16: She's from Finland, Mr. Fawlty, and very pretty. Tall, block.
14: This Finnish floozy's your karate teacher, is she?
15: Well, it's a sort of karate, isn't it?
14: Right, give me that.
15: What?
14: I pay you overtime to miss a class, not to keep some bit of crumpet hanging around.
15: Yeah, but you...
14: No, it's all right. I'm doing the washing up. I'll do the cooking, too. You go off and enjoy yourself. Don't you worry about me. You go and have a good time. I'll be all right. Go and have a bit of fun with a Finn.
16: Come on, Manuel.
13: Sí, momentito. I nearly forget to take umbrella. It's birthday present from Mr. Fawlty. I love you, Mr. Fawlty. He very clever man.
17: Where are you? Polly, where are... Hey, wait for me! Wait for me! I swear it!
13: Polly and Terry and me, we go off to have rave at disco. And Mrs. Fawlty, she relax in dining room with nice book.
14: You care to sit over there?
10: Thank you.
18: Good evening.
10: Good evening.
18: Is your room to your liking?
3: Yes, it's very nice.
9: Very nice, thank you.
18: Oh, good.
14: I'll just get you tonight's menu. Oh, would you care for a drink before your meal?
3: A scotch and water and a screwdriver, please.
14: And you, madam?
9: The screwdriver's for me.
14: I see. Would you like it now or after meal?
9: For now, please.
14: There's nothing I can put right?
9: What?
14: Absolutely, sir. It's one scotch and a screwdriver.
12: I'll go join you. Make that two screwdrivers, would you?
14: You'd like a screwdriver as well?
12: No.
14: Fine. So it's one scotch and you each need a screwdriver.
12: No. Forget the scotch. Two screwdrivers.
14: I understand. And you'll leave the drinks.
12: What?
14: Nothing to drink?
12: What do you mean, nothing to drink?
14: Well, you can't drink your screwdrivers, can you?
12: What else would you suggest that we do with them?
9: Vodka and orange juice.
14: Oh, certainly, madam.
12: Make that two and forget about the screwdrivers.
14: You sure?
12: You can manage without them.
14: As you wish.
12: I hope we're not intruding on your dinner hour.
19: Oh, not at all, no. You're American.
12: That's right.
19: Where are you from?
9: California.
19: Oh, how lovely. You're English, though.
9: Yes, but I've been over there 10 years now.
19: 10 years? Do you ever get homesick?
9: Oh, yes, but I love it there. The climate's so wonderful. You can swim and sunbathe and then, after lunch, drive up into the mountains and ski.
19: How wonderful.
12: I like England and the English people, but I sure couldn't take this climate.
9: Harry finds it too gloomy.
14: Oh, I don't find it too gloomy, do you, Sybil?
19: Yes, I do, Basil.
14: Oh, yes, my wife finds it too gloomy. I find it rather bracing.
19: What do you find bracing, Basil? The damp, the drizzle, the fog?
14: Well, it's not always like this, dear. It changes.
19: My husband's like the climate. He changes. This morning he went on for 2 hours about the bloody weather.
14: Yes, it has been unusually damp this week, in fact, but normally we're rather spoiled down here on the English Riviera.
19: Mr. and Mrs. Hamilton were telling me about California. You can swim in the morning and then in the afternoon you can drive up into the mountains and ski.
14: Must be rather tiring.
12: Well, one has a choice.
14: Yes, well, I don't think it would suit me. I rather like it down here. It's very mild all the year round. We have palm trees here in Torquay, you know. Do you have palm trees in California?
12: Burt Lancaster had one, they say, but I don't believe him. What the hell is that?
14: Vodka and orange juice.
12: Orange juice.
9: I'm afraid it's not fresh.
14: Isn't it?
9: No.
14: We've just opened the bottle.
12: Look, fresh means it comes out of an orange, not out of a bottle.
14: Ah, you'd like freshly squeezed orange juice.
12: As opposed to freshly unscrewed orange juice, yes.
14: Leave it to me. I mean, I'll get Chef onto it straight away.
19: Sorry about that. A lot of English people are used to the flavour of the bottles.
9: Oh, it's all right. It's just that back home, fresh orange juice comes like running water.
19: Does it really? Of course, it's so good for your skin, isn't it? I'd love to go to California someday. Looks so exciting.
9: Oh, never love a stranger. Do you like it?
19: Oh, I love all Harold Robbins. I've read this one 3 times.
9: The Pirates is his best, I think. I read them when Harry's away. I just don't seem to have the time when he's home.
19: Who needs Harold Robbins when you've got the real thing?
9: How long have you been married, Mrs. Fawlty?
19: Oh, since 1485.
14: There we are, fresh orange juice.
9: Thank you.
19: But seriously, though, his men are all so interesting. Ruthless and sexy and powerful.
14: Who's this then, dear? Proust, E.M. Forster?
9: Harold Robbins.
14: Oh, yes, of course, yes. My wife likes Harold Robbins. After a hard day slaving under the hairdryer, she needs to unwind with a few aimless thrills. Have you ever read any? Oh, really is the most awful American, well, not American, transatlantic tripe, sort of pornographic Muzak. Still, keeps my wife off the streets.
12: We both like him.
14: Robbins.
12: What?
14: Harold Robbins. Oh, I thought you meant that awful man. What's his name? Harold Robinson. Have you read any Harold Robinson? Painful.
12: How about Waldorf salad?
14: Was that one? Yes, you're absolutely right. Oh, that was a shock, wasn't it?
12: Could you make me a Waldorf salad?
14: Waldorf
12: salad.
14: Well, I think we're just out of Waldorf.
12: I don't believe it.
9: It's not very well known here, Harry.
14: Yes, may I recommend tonight...
3: Now, look. I'm sure your chef knows how to fix me a Waldorf salad, huh?
14: Well, I wouldn't be too sure.
3: Well, he's a chef, isn't he?
14: Yes, yes, you wouldn't prefer...
3: Well, find out, will you? Just go out there and see if he knows how to fix me a Waldorf salad.
14: Of course, yes. He's not absolutely positive. He's almost got it. It's lettuce and tomato, walnuts...
3: No, it's celery, apples, walnuts, grapes.
9: In a mayonnaise sauce.
3: Right.
14: Incidentally, he did ask me to say that he does specially recommend the patty tonight.
3: I don't want patty.
14: Or the grapefruit?
3: Grapefruit.
14: The grapefruit.
3: Mm-hmm. How's it done?
14: Well, it's halved with a cherry in the centre.
3: Look, I haven't paid you £20 to have some guy cut a grapefruit in half and stick a cherry in the centre.
14: Exactly.
20: I want a Waldorf salad.
14: Absolutely. One Waldorf salad.
9: And a green salad for me.
14: And one green salad, yes. And if we can't manage the Waldorf salad...
20: I want a Waldorf salad. And to follow, a couple of filet mignons.
9: Steak.
20: Steak. Six. Done rare.
14: Done rare.
20: Not out of the bottle.
14: Not out of the bottle, right.
19: Would you care to see the wine list?
20: Thank you.
19: May I ask, did you say you'd pay £20?
20: Yes, but it's not the money. My wife and I, we wanted dinner and...
19: This can't be right. There's no reason Chef couldn't stay.
14: I'm awfully sorry. He's forgotten already. Walnuts, cheese...
20: No cheese. It's celery, apples, walnuts, grapes.
14: Right.
20: In mayonnaise.
14: Right. Now, come on.
19: Would you excuse me one moment?
20: Excuse me. A bottle of Volnay, please.
19: Of course. Thank you.
4: What's this about £20, Basil?
14: There's no celery. Would you believe it?
4: I'll find the celery. What about this £20?
14: He gave me £20 to keep the kitchens open and chef wouldn't stop me. Where does he put things?
4: If you just look.
14: I have looked. There's no celery. There's no grapes. Walnuts. That's a love. Easier to find a packet of sliced hippopotamus and suitcase sauce in a walnut.
19: Now we've got apples.
14: Oh, terrific. We'll celebrate. We'll have an apple party. Everybody pulls his own apple and stuffs it down somebody's throat.
4: I will find everything. Just go and get a bottle of walnut.
14: What is a Waldorf anyway? A walnut that's gone off?
4: It's the hotel, Basil. The Waldorf Hotel in New York.
14: Wait.
4: Basil.
14: Everything all right?
9: Yes, thank you.
20: Never been better.
14: Oh, good. By the way, I wonder, have you by any chance ever tried a Ritz salad?
20: Ritz salad?
14: Yes, it's a traditional old English thing. It's apples, grapefruit and potatoes in a mayonnaise sauce.
20: No, I don't think I ever tried that.
14: Ah.
20: Don't think I ever will either.
14: Yeah, well, that's probably pretty sound. Well, look, about this Waldorf salad of yours.
20: Yes?
14: We're having a bit of a tete-a-tete with Chef, and the point is, we're all right on the apples. Absolutely no problem with them at all. Now, on the celery front, well, perhaps I should explain. We normally get our celery delivered on a Wednesday, along with our cabbages, onions, walnuts, grapes, that sort of thing. But this week, the driver...
20: Mr. Fulty.
14: Yes, he was putting the crate into the van.
20: I'm not
14: And he sort of slipped forward, and the van door caught his arm like that, and he may have fractured it.
20: You don't have it.
14: They did the x-rays, and we'll know tomorrow whether they're going to have to operate, and to cut a long story short, we don't have any, no. But, so, makes you think how lucky you are, doesn't it? I mean, here we all are, with all our limbs functioning, and quite frankly, if you've got your health, what else matters?
20: What a bunch of crap.
14: Oh, do you think so? I always feel like...
20: What the hell's going on here? It says hotel outside. Now, is this a hotel or isn't it?
14: Well, within reason.
20: You know something, fella? If this was back in the States, I wouldn't board my dog here.
14: Fussy, is he? Poodle? Oh.
20: Poodle! I'm not getting through to you, am I? You know, I stay in hotels all over the world. And this is the first time I've had to bribe a chef to cook me a meal and then find out he doesn't even have the basic goddamn ingredients. Holy cow, can't you see what a crummy dump this is?
14: You listen to this, are you
20: kidding? I'm talking to you!
14: Oh, God, you
20: shut up, will you? Listen to me. Can't you see this ain't good enough?
14: Yes, I see what you mean.
20: And then you give me some half-assed story about some delivery guy busting his arm. Now, look, Foley, if your chef couldn't find the ingredients from that guy, why didn't he get them from somebody else, huh?
14: Exactly.
20: Yeah.
14: It's hopeless.
20: What?
14: It's hopeless. Completely hopeless.
20: Right. You're the manager, aren't you? You're responsible. So what are you going to do about it, huh?
14: I'll have a word with him.
20: Have a word. Man, you've got to tell him. Lay it on the line.
14: Lay it on the line.
20: Tell him if he doesn't get on the ball, you're going to bust his ass.
14: Bust his?
20: I'll tell him.
14: No, I'll tell him. Leave it to me. I've got it. Bust his
20: ass.
14: All that. And two green salads.
19: Here we are. One green salad and one Waldorf salad.
20: I thought
19: yes.
20: That...
19: Oh, would you excuse me one moment?
14: Can you hear me? It's not good enough.
4: No.
14: It's
4: not
14: good enough. That's a bunch of arse. That's what that is.
9: It's fine.
14: Why can't you make a Waldorf salad?
20: Waldorf salad.
9: Yeah.
14: First thing tomorrow, you get the ingredients for a Waldorf salad or I'm going to break your bottle. I mean it.
19: Everything all right?
9: Yes, thank you.
19: You're sure there's nothing?
20: No, it's very good.
19: Oh, good.
20: Oh, you're a chef.
19: Yes.
20: Has he been with you long?
19: About 6 months. He used to work at Dorchester.
9: At the Dorchester?
19: No, in Dorchester, about 40 miles away.
14: Here we are, two green salads.
19: Basil.
14: Mister.
19: Mr. Hamilton has his Waldorf salad, dear.
14: No, dear, chef couldn't make it. He didn't have the ingredients. I just smashed his backside about it.
19: But there it is.
14: What?
19: There's the Waldorf salad. Chef found the ingredients.
8: Why? Well, if he found the ingredients, why didn't he tell me? Dumb. Somebody tore his tongue out in the last 2 minutes.
20: Maybe Robinson's arm got better.
14: I'm sorry about this.
20: It's all right.
14: No, it isn't.
20: It doesn't matter.
14: Well, it matters to me.
20: Not to me. I've got my Waldorf salad.
14: Yes, excuse me.
20: For God's sake!
19: Chef, would you please have that immediately? I'm so sorry. I'll just get it back for you.
14: Sorry? I'll give you sorry. Get off your knees. I haven't finished. The chef yet, Simon. I mean, why didn't you tell me? Why didn't you tell me you found them, you stupid cow? Hey, Chef, no, I haven't finished. You can have it enough.
19: Sorry about that little confusion. Chef hasn't been with us very long, and we've just reorganized the kitchen. Oh, you haven't got your wine yet. Basil! Won't be a moment. Basil!
14: Yes,
19: Mr. and Mrs. Hamilton haven't got their wine yet. And, Basil, has Chef put the steaks on yet?
14: No, I'll tell you.
19: Right.
9: Is your husband all right?
19: Oh, yes, he's just had rather a long day.
20: There's just the two of you here, right?
19: We haven't had a proper holiday for 8 years.
9: 8 years?
19: Yes. I have to get away occasionally, just for a few hours, even if it's just down to the hairdresser, or a round of golf, or a bridge evening with some of the girls. Drive in the country sometimes, just on my own. Pop down to Cornwall for the day. Sometimes it's beautiful there.
14: You'll go there, sir.
19: Yes, you must visit Cornwall while you're here.
14: Thank you. Incidentally, I've been talking to Chef, and we've sorted out what happened. Apparently, he thought that he'd already got...
21: That's very nice, thank you.
14: Thank you. Got two orders for Waldorf salad, you see. And, in fact, he had the ingredients, but...
20: No, that's...
14: Until he made one, he didn't realize that he didn't have enough for the second one, you see.
20: Look, don't let it bother you.
14: Anyway, this will explain everything.
20: What's that?
14: A letter.
20: Letter.
14: A letter from the chef. It explained everything.
20: A letter from the chef.
14: Yes, he wanted to apologize personally, but I didn't want him wasting your time, so I thought...
20: Look, just forget about it, will you?
14: Well, I'll read it for
20: you. I want my
14: thing. Well, be a moment. Dear Mr. and Mrs. Hamilton, I hope you are well. This is just a brief note to say that I take full responsibility for the dreadful mess-ups tonight.
13: I wish I never go to disco. You know what has happened now? While Mr. Faulty is read out letter, he leave dinner cooking in kitchen, and now it burns. You wait. In minute, smoke come through kitchen door.
14: If I'd only listened to Mr. Faulty, none of this fiasco would have occurred. I'd just like to tell you that such a cock-up has never occurred in my career before, and that now everything has been sorted out, I'll be back to my very best form. Signed, Terry.
13: There it is. What I tell you?
14: What are you doing? What are you doing, you fanatic?
20: I've had just about enough of this.
13: And Mr. Hamilton, he go into kitchen and find Mr. Faulty talking to himself.
14: Salad! What are you making another Waldorf salad for? Don't get miserable! What do you think, man? What do you think, Mr. and Mrs. Hamilton must think? Mr. Hamilton, may I introduce Terry Hugh? Where did he go? Where's he gone? Did you see him?
20: Maybe he went to get something to eat. Come on, honey.
9: What is it, Harry?
20: We're leaving.
9: Well, what's happened?
20: I'll tell you later.
14: Yes, your steak will be ready in a moment, Mrs. Hamilton. He must have heard you coming, and panicked, and run out into the yard. You know, after all the problems.
20: How big a butterball do you take me for?
14: But...
20: Do you think I don't know what's been going on out there?
14: Oh, bit of a debacle, I'm afraid.
20: I'm talking about you taking 20 pounds off me to keep the chef on, letting him go, cooking the meal yourself, and then pretending he's still out there.
14: Oh, that?
20: Yes, that.
13: People are no used to so much noise in quiet hotel like this. They come to see what is matter.
20: What I'm suggesting is that this place is the crummiest, shoddiest, worst-run hotel in the whole of Western Europe. No! No, I won't have that. There's a place in Eastbourne. And a that you are the British tourist board dancer to Donald Duck.
14: Now, look, I know things have gone wrong this evening, but you must remember that we have had thousands of satisfied customers.
20: All right. Let's ask them, eh? What? Let's ask them. Are you all satisfied? You, are you satisfied?
14: Major, are you satisfied? I mean, you've been here 7 years. Are you satisfied?
7: Oh, yes, I love it.
14: Ladies, are you satisfied?
21: Oh, yes. Thank you, Mr. Forty. Yes. And thank you for asking.
14: Not at all. Mr. Arrow, are you satisfied?
22: Well, yes.
14: Mrs. Gerg, you?
23: Oh, very nice. Say yes.
14: You see? Satisfied customers. Of course, if this little hotel is not to your taste, then you are free to say so. That is your privilege. And I shall, of course, refund your money. I know how important it is to you Americans. But you must remember that here in Britain, there are things that we value more. Things that perhaps in America you've rather forgotten about, but which to we British are far, far more important.
20: I'm not satisfied.
14: Than many... What?
20: I'm not satisfied.
21: No, we're not satisfied.
14: Well, people like you never are, are you?
21: What?
14: There's nothing I can do but please a pair like you, short of putting straw in the rooms.
21: I think you're the rudest man I've ever met.
14: I haven't started yet.
20: You're not going to. You're going to stand here nice and quiet while these people say whether or not they're satisfied, and you move off that spot, Foldy, and I'm going to bust your ass.
14: Everything's bottomed, isn't it?
20: Yes, sir.
6: I think this is probably the worst hotel we've ever stayed in.
21: Yes, it is. The service here is an absolute disgrace. I agree.
20: You do?
21: Yes. Do you know that we had to wait nearly half an hour for our main course, and when it arrived, it was wrong?
14: When I complained, he completely fobbed me off with some rubbish
21: around. My prawns were off, and when I told him, there was an argument.
23: And her meat was awfully hot.
24: And I asked you to fix my radiator 3 times, and nothing's been done.
20: Satisfied customers, huh? Hot dog.
14: This is typical. Absolutely typical. The kind of ass I had to put up with from you people. You punks in here expecting to be hand-waited on hand and foot while I'm trying to run a hotel here. Have you any idea of how much there is to do? Do you ever think of that? Of course not. You're too busy sticking your noses into every corner, poking about for things to complain about, aren't you? Well, let me tell you something. This is exactly how Nazi Germany started. Lay out with nothing better to do than to cause trouble. Well, I've had 15 years of pandering to the likes of you, and I've had enough. I've had it. Come on, pack your bags and get out.
23: They're packed.
20: Order 10 taxis, will you? I'll pay for them.
14: Come on.
23: What?
14: Out. Everybody out. Come on upstairs. Pack your bags. Adios. Out.
6: But then it's raining.
14: Well, you should have thought of that before, shouldn't you? Too late now. Come on out. Rouse. Well, let me explain my little workhorse. The guests and I have been having a bit of an old chinwag, and the upshot of it all is they're off. Off? Well, let me put it this way, dear. Either they go or I go. Right, come on back, everybody. My wife's had a better idea. Come on back. I'm going instead. Well, goodbye, dear. It's been an interesting 15 years, but all good things must come to an end. I hope you enjoy your new work here, helping to run a hotel. Goodbye, Major. Goodbye, ladies. Give my regards to Polly and Manuel. Bye, dear.
25: You've forgotten your keys, Basil.
14: So I have, dear, yes. Oh, and goodbye to the rest of you. I hope you enjoy your stay here. Don't forget any complaints. Don't hesitate to tell my wife. Any hour of the day or night, just shout. Bye!
13: He go out into rain.
26: He not even packed nor nothing. Straight out into rain. Oh, please, Mr. Foldy, you come back. Without you, hotel no work properly. Please, I make you a nice cup of tea. Eh? Good, this way. Ah, are we inside? You all wet, senor.
14: Hello, dear, I'm back.
25: What do you want, Basil?
14: A room, please. Number 12 is free, I think. Now, I'd like breakfast in bed at 10:30 in the morning, please. That's eggs, bacon, sausage and tomato with a Waldorf salad. All washed down with lashings of hot screwdriver. I like it.

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1: We present Alison and Maud by Sue Lim, with Denise Coffey and Miriam Margolyes. Episode 4, Just Say No.
2: Hello, Daddy. Is everything all right?
3: Fungus with hallucinogenic properties, 5'8".
2: What? Oh, both of the crossword. I've never had any hallucinogenic experiences, I'm afraid.
3: I can't remember the names of any mushrooms except Death's Cap. What's that you're messing about with?
2: I'm getting the bitter juices out of these aubergines. I had a sudden urge for a moussaka this evening. Would you like us to bring you some now?
3: Oh, not bloody likely. I'm not touching a damn foreign muck. I'll have one of my ready meals with chips.
2: Oh, if you must. Oh, is that the horoscope, Daddy? There, on the opposite page.
3: God's walloping, you ask me.
2: What does it say for Virgo?
3: Virgo. It's time you realise that your sense of martyrdom is deeply unattractive. Hang on.
2: I realised the depths of my unattractiveness decades ago.
3: Yeah, get a grip, Virgo, and start saying no. Get rid of all those freeloaders who clutter up your life with their demands and exploit your unselfish nature. Today, for once, just say no. Yeah, except to me, my dear.
2: Say no? No, I'm afraid I can't aspire to that kind of treat. Hello, Abbeyfield Guest House? Oh, no. No. No. Oh, dear. Well, I'm very sorry. How awful for you. No, no, it can't be helped. I'm sorry we won't be seeing you. Can't be helped. Yes. Well, goodbye. Well, a double cancellation. I don't know what...
3: Hallucinogenic. How many letters in Toadstool? One, two...
2: Oh, what now?
4: Good evening, Alison. How are you?
2: Fine, thank you. Although Mercury is retrograde. Do come in.
4: Well, just for a moment then. I'm on my way to the golf club dinner. I've got to get there early to test the acoustics. I'm giving a speech, actually.
2: Oh, really? Oh, that would terrify me.
4: Oh, it's only to thank the Treasurer. But I am planning to slip in the odd sly jest. How are you keeping?
2: Oh, mustn't grumble. Although I have become allergic to primulas since we last met. Candelabra primulas.
4: Primulas? Mm. Oh, dear. Still, at least it's only one species, isn't it? Plenty more fish in the garden.
2: Yes. That reminds me of the old saying, you know, a woman needs a man like a fish needs a bicycle.
4: Well, I suppose it depends on the woman, doesn't it? Mm. Mae West, for example. If she were a fish, she'd be doing the Tour de France.
2: What a curious thought.
4: How's your father?
2: Very well, thank you, Bernard. He's in the kitchen, actually. Do come through.
4: Well, just for a moment, then.
2: Daddy, Bernard's come on his way to the golf club dinner.
4: Good evening, Mr. Butler. How are you keeping?
3: I've not some grumble, you know. Not bad for my age.
2: Daddy's 85 next month, Bernard. We're having a party. In fact, you must come.
4: Oh, no, I wouldn't like to intrude.
3: Don't be such a party pooper, Bernard. I want to see you there, wearing a paper hat, and I won't take no for an answer.
4: Well, thank you. 85, eh? Goodness. I hope I'm in such fine fettle when I'm 80, or even when I'm 70.
2: Yes. You still walk without a stick, don't you, Daddy?
3: I'm not allowed to drive, though. Not after that business with the milk float.
2: Never mind that. How's your mother, Bernard?
4: Ah, well, I'm afraid Mother's wrestling with an anal fissure at the moment.
3: Oh, I don't like the sound of that.
2: That can be very painful, I believe.
4: Yes, the doctor's put her on a high-fibre diet. But if it doesn't heal, she may have to undergo a procedure.
2: Oh, dear. Poor thing. Is she managing to distract herself with her tapestry? Great men of our age, wasn't it?
4: Yes. She's embarked on a full-length portrait of Bill Clinton.
3: Oh, jolly sort of bloke, Bill Clinton. Mind you, he had an eye for the ladies.
2: More than an eye, Daddy. Did you say your mother was doing a full-length portrait of him, Bernard?
4: Yes. I'm afraid she's having trouble with his lips.
2: Let's hope that's all she has trouble with.
3: How are you on hallucinogenic mushrooms, Bernard?
4: Good heavens. I'm afraid all that sort of thing is way out of my league, Mr. Butler. I become rather foolish after the third glass of Chardonnay.
2: It's just a crossword clue, Bernard. Oh. Hallucinogenic fungi. Why don't you consult the Reader's Digest book of the British countryside, Daddy? It's in the sitting room on the coffee table. I was looking up moths last night. I'm sure it's got a fungi section.
3: Good idea.
2: Okay, Daddy, on the coffee table.
3: Yeah, I'll go and have a look.
2: Yes, underneath the Radio Times.
3: Right.
2: So, what can I do for you, Bernard?
4: Well, I was hoping to have a quick word with Maud, in fact.
2: Oh, I'm afraid it's Maud's day off. She's at the health club.
4: Ah, yes, I can imagine Maud in the sauna.
2: Can you? Oh, frightful thought. The very word, sauna, makes me feel quite faint.
4: I've always been mildly intrigued about saunas. Maybe one day I'll throw my cap over the windmill and join a health club myself.
2: She should be back soon. Can I give her a message?
4: No, not really, thank you. I need to have a word with her personally.
2: Oh, I see.
4: Well, perhaps I might call in on my way back from the golf club dinner, if it's not too late.
2: Oh, what a good idea. Perhaps you'd like to join us in a cup of hot chocolate.
4: Oh, no, thank you, Alison. Chocolate activates my reflux.
2: Oh, dear, so sorry. Peppermint tea, then?
4: No, alas. Peppermint is almost the worst thing of all for reflux.
2: Oh.
4: It's my hiatus hernia, you know.
2: Mm-hmm.
4: If I were to suck a peppermint and bend over, I'd be asking for trouble.
2: Well, anyone would, I think. So we'll look forward to seeing you later. I hope you have a good dinner, if you can get it past your hiatus hernia.
5: Hi, honey, I'm home.
2: Oh, Maud.
5: Had a fabulous time at the gym.
2: Oh, good.
5: Yep. Sauna, steam, isolateral machines, cardio machines. And I booked a personal fitness assessment from a goddess in Lycra called Sam.
2: Well, I'm glad somebody's enjoyed what has been a very trying day for me, personally. Not that I'm complaining.
5: So what happened? Where are the bananas? I'm starving.
2: We had a double cancellation.
5: Huh?
2: Those two couples, the Gordons and the Philpotts, who were coming to that wedding tomorrow.
5: What? They cancelled?
2: Yes, the wedding's off. Oh, talk about last minute.
5: Mm-hmm. What happened?
2: The groom ran off with the vicar.
5: Oh, well, that's the Anglican Church for you.
2: Mm.
5: It says gold lamé frocks the bishops wear, bound to attract a raffish element.
2: Mm. Oh, and Bernard called by.
5: Well, that sort of cheered you up, surely.
2: No, it was you he wanted to see. I told him about my allergy to primulas, but he didn't seem interested.
5: Mm.
2: He trumped me with his mother's anal fissure.
5: Mm.
2: I hate people who are competitive about ailments.
5: What did he want to ask me?
2: He wouldn't say. He was very coy. He might drop back later this evening on his way home from the golf club dinner.
5: Hmm. Fair enough. I'm not going anywhere. In fact, I've got plans for this evening.
2: Oh?
5: I'm going to be working on my new project upstairs.
2: What new project?
5: I've had this brilliant idea.
2: I don't like the sound of that.
5: No, you'll love it. I think we should rationalise the box room.
2: Rationalise it? What on earth do you mean?
5: Well, chuck all the junk out. Get rid of that horrendous old wardrobe.
2: What, Mummy's wardrobe?
5: Well, it's not much use to her now, is it?
2: But some of her clothes are still in there and all sorts of treasures.
5: Yes, but look, my dear, it's been 6 years now. You can't go on doting over a wardrobe full of old relics. And once we've cleared the box room, we can really go to town on it.
2: What have you got in mind?
5: Well, for a start, it would make a lovely little sauna.
2: I won't have a sauna here, Maud. It would ruin the ambiance.
5: Well, if you don't want a sauna, we could offer internet facilities.
2: Hmm?
5: A little cyber corner. We could charge them £1 an hour or something.
2: And how do you propose to pay for all this?
5: It'd pay for itself in no time. We could clear out all the junk ourselves this evening after supper.
2: No, Maud. I will do no such thing. Just for once, I'm saying no.
5: I'll do it myself, then, after supper. Now, what's Daddy having tonight?
2: Oh, he said he'd fix himself a ready meal. I suppose I'd better go down and make sure he's got it all sorted.
5: Right, I'll lay the table. And afterwards, I'm going to have a crack at that box room. It's just as well there's nobody staying tonight. We can make as much noise and mess as we like.
2: Oh, dear.
3: Where's my sauce? I've been looking for it for ages.
2: Here it is, in the fridge. Daddy's favourite, allegedly.
3: It's too late. The blasted chips are stone cold.
2: I'll soon warm them up again for you.
3: Didn't have the oven on high enough, I expect. Blasted oven chips, blinking rubbish.
2: I'll switch the oven on again. Look, look, look, Daddy. Turn it right round to 230. It must be absolutely sizzling before you put them in.
3: What's wrong with a good old chip pan, anyway?
2: Chip pans are dangerous. Ask the fire brigade.
3: Oh, those oven chips under petrol are a real thing. They taste of cardboard like everything else these days.
2: Now, why don't you have a nice potato in its jacket? Much healthier.
3: No. I want chips.
2: There's no need to have a tantrum. You're going to have chips. Go and sit down. I'll just wipe down your surfaces.
3: Oh, no. Where's the paper?
2: Over there. I'll get it. There you are.
3: Nice little job for you on the appointments page.
2: Really?
3: Yeah, quality and safety advisor. Good money, $35,000. Not bad for 5 days a week nagging.
2: I don't think that would suit me, actually, Daddy. It wouldn't really give me scope to exercise my creative side.
3: Just like your mother. She had a creative side.
2: Look, Daddy, I'm putting your chips back in the oven. Give them 10 minutes and they'll be piping hot again.
3: Oh. Piece of the paper about Africa. Thank God Maud got out when she did. Not a moment too soon.
2: Now, don't forget, Daddy, when the pinger goes off, your chips will be ready.
3: Hallucinogenic fungi. I wonder if it's a Latin name.
2: Don't forget the chips, will you?
3: No!
5: Let's get to grips with this wardrobe, then.
2: Oh, there's something awfully spooky about old wardrobes, isn't there? They're almost like coffins standing on end.
5: Open sesame! Oh, it smells musty.
2: Oh, how poignant. All her old dresses hanging there sadly in the dark.
5: We should have done this job in the daylight.
2: Oh, look, there's that two-piece she wore on their trip to Paris.
5: I wonder if this wardrobe comes to bits. If not, I'll put an axe through the bastard.
2: You will not. That would be sacrilege.
5: Do you want it, then? Well, we could move it down to your room if you like.
2: No, no, it would look wrong in my room. A 1950s walnut wardrobe wouldn't go with my Regency stripes.
5: Of course it wouldn't. It's hideous. We should chuck it out. Maybe the Lions Club would take it away for one of their needy families.
2: I don't know. The Lions turned up their noses at our old sideboard, remember? Nobody wants sideboards these days.
5: Well, Mullet could take it to the tip for us, then. Oh, I don't think the Oxfam shop will say no to this stuff.
2: No, wait. Not the suit she wore for the Ruby wedding. She only wore it once. Oh, you can still smell her perfume. Mitsuko. Oh, dear.
5: Oh, come on, don't start snivelling.
2: She was so proud of her Mitsuko. It's Mrs. Thatcher's favourite scent too, you know, Alison, she used to say. Daddy bought it for her specially for the Paris trip.
5: Do you remember them arguing about where to go for the holidays?
2: Oh, yes. I'll dip a toe in Switzerland if I'm pushed, George, but I draw the line at the Low Countries, especially Amsterdam.
5: Well, what about Italy, old girl? Florence, think of the art. Michelangelo, what's his name, Da Vinci, the Mona Lisa.
2: Oh, the Mona Lisa is in Paris, actually, George.
5: Well, Paris, then, dash it. Let's dance the night away at the Moulin Rouge.
2: If, and it's a big if, George, I did reconcile myself to a trip to Paris, I certainly wouldn't be seen dead in a nightclub.
5: Oh, she was such a prude, poor old thing.
2: Oh, well, their parents were Victorians, weren't they? In those days, even the pianos had to wear long skirts to hide their legs.
5: It's bizarre, that, isn't it? As if one would ever contemplate a sexual relationship with a piece of furniture. Although, I did know a chap in Africa.
6: Shut up, Maud.
5: Lived on a very remote
6: farm. I don't want to know.
5: There's a couple of big cardboard boxes down here.
2: Oh, look, Mummy's paint box. I can lose myself in art, Alison.
5: As long as it wasn't rude art.
2: Yes. I don't know why Renoir had to keep painting those girls with no clothes on.
6: Yeah, landscape was more her thing, wasn't it? If,
2: and it's a big if,
6: I should ever win the lottery, Alison, I might permit myself a small landscape sketch by one of the Norwich school. Stark was her favourite. James Stark, you know.
5: Mm. Stark, but not Starkers. It's ironical, really.
6: Mm. She was never very encouraging about my attempts at watercolours, though. I remember her saying, Alison, is that a sheep? It looks like a rice pudding.
2: Yes, and then you said, if you can't say anything complimentary about my work, Mummy, I'd be grateful if you would just be quiet.
6: Maud, I never said anything of the sort. And my voice doesn't sound like that.
2: My voice doesn't sound like that.
6: Stop it, don't be childish.
2: Stop it, don't be childish.
6: Stop it. Don't be childish.
2: Don't be childish. That's what you need, actually, to be bloody childish once in a while.
6: No, I don't.
2: Yes, you do.
6: No, I don't.
2: Yes, you do. That's what Mummy needed, too. The pair of you should have come out to stay with me in Africa, ripped off your clothes and danced with the meerkats under the moon. It would have done you both a world of good.
6: You're talking complete rubbish, Maud, as usual. Oh, my God, whoever's that at this time of night?
2: I expect it's Mummy standing there on the doorstep now, pointing an accusing finger like that bloke in Don Giovanni. The commendatore, you know, the ghost of his father.
6: Yes, Don Giovanni. Oh, don't. I don't go down there now.
2: Come on, you dark bugger. It'll be Bernard, obviously, probably a little bit pissed from the golf club dinner. Let's get down there and give him some hassle.
7: Good evening. I hope this isn't too late.
2: No, we were just clearing out some junk upstairs, wallowing in nostalgia.
6: Come in, Bernard.
7: There's just one thing. I was just slightly concerned just now. I thought I could smell burning.
6: Burning?
7: As I stood here, I thought I caught a whiff of it.
5: Oh. By Jove, I think you're right.
7: I was wondering if it could be coming from your father's flat, although I can't see any smoke down there.
6: Oh, no, I knew this would happen.
2: Don't panic, Alison.
6: Smoke inhalation can kill in less than 60 seconds. Quick!
2: Daddy!
6: Mr. Butler! Daddy! Oh, this is terrible. I knew something awful would happen. Daddy! Oh, I'll go and fetch the spare key. Oh,
5: he's not in his bedroom anyway, so he must be still up.
7: I'm sure he's all right. I can't see any smoke. And hasn't he got a smoke alarm?
5: Daddy has this habit of taking the battery out of his smoke alarm because it makes a dreadful racket whenever he burns the toast.
7: Well, perhaps you should relocate the smoke alarm out of reach. We have ours on the landing just outside Mother's bedroom. I came over queer trying to screw it to the ceiling. All the blood ran out of my hands and my knees started to shake.
5: Goodness.
7: Still, I suppose it's better than being a house fire statistic.
8: Fan on?
2: Yes, go ahead.
6: Where on earth is he? I don't know anything could have happened.
2: At least he's not actually dead in his chair.
6: Maud.
7: What a dreadful thought.
2: Look, all I'm saying is that we've got no actual evidence that he's come to any harm.
6: Perhaps he's got confused and wandered off. Old people do.
2: He's much more likely to elope than his physiotherapist.
6: Oh, stop it, Maud. He could be tottering along the side of the bypass by now with horrible young men screaming past him in their souped-up Ford Escort.
3: What the hell is going on?
6: Daddy! Worried sick!
3: I've just nipped out for some chips. You fancy one, Bernard?
7: Thank you, Mr. Butler.
3: Always taste best out of the paper, don't they? Proper chips. Have one more.
6: What about me?
3: Oh, sorry, my dear. I didn't think chips are your thing. Help yourself.
6: Thank you.
3: So, You all came down to see me. How nice.
2: Oh, I'm worried, Daddy. Bernard called by and he smelt burning. Mm.
5: It was your oven chips. You left them in.
3: Oh, damn and blast. Clean forgot about the blinking things.
5: Reduced to ashes. I'll chuck them away when they've cooled down.
3: Messing for them. Never mind.
7: Do you often take an evening stroll, Mr. Butler?
3: Oh, I can get as far as the late shop, the chippy and the pub. Thank the Lord. When it gets too much for me, Maud's going to put a bullet through my head.
5: Oh, no, Daddy, I wouldn't waste a bullet on you. I'll just hit you over the head with a shovel.
3: Yeah.
2: Maud! What a
3: Oh, don't get upset, my dear. Maud's got a marvellous acid tongue, just like her mother. Chip off the old block.
2: Daddy, listen to me. I want you to promise one thing.
3: What?
2: Never go out in the evening again without letting us know.
3: Certainly not. Diabolical liberty. I shall come and go as I please.
2: Well, Daddy, please be reasonable.
3: No, I can't. I shall be as unreasonable as I please, as long as there's breath in my body. You know, fancy another chip, Bernard. You think we need a bit more vinegar?
2: Well, Bernard, thank you for your help.
4: No.
2: Oh, Daddy is becoming quite stubborn at times, I'm afraid.
4: Oh, it's an old domino. Mother's just the same. She insisted she saw a scorpion in her bathroom the other day. I've told her till I'm blue in the face that scorpions are not a British phenomenon. Mm.
5: Do you ever worry about your mother when you're out for the evening, Bernard?
4: Oh, no. A local girl comes to sit with her. Oh. Tracy.
2: Ah, yes, I remember you mentioning her. That's handy. Is she good with old people?
4: Yes, she is. They play Scrabble together.
2: Oh, that's reassuring for you. A nice, sensible girl, I suppose. Homely.
4: Well, Tracy's very sensible, but I would hardly describe her as homely. She's tall, blonde, more than a touch of Jerry Hall about her.
2: Oh, really?
4: Yeah, she's bright, too. Not just a bimbo. She got a triple word score once with pervy and sticky in the corner.
3: Any chance of a mug of Horlicks?
5: No, of course, Daddy. Yes, I'll make you one right away.
3: Thank you, my dear. What on earth? Are you? Oh, those damn chips have given me jip, you
2: I
3: know.
2: Did warn you. Oh,
3: quite right. Sorry, I was a bit grumpy today. My arthritis was playing me up.
2: Oh, Horlicks will sort you out.
3: Was it a good dinner, Bernard?
4: Yes, thank you, Mr. Butler.
2: What did you have?
4: Crab meat, portobello imperial. Then pan blackened mahi-mahi. And then for pudding, I pushed the boat out with a melon gondola with fresh fruit coulis.
2: Goodness! Menus don't sound like food these days, do they? They sound more like shampoo or foreign travel. What's portobello mean?
4: It's a mushroom.
3: Oh, is it a hallucinogenic one?

0: I still haven't finished my crossword.
1: How did your speech go, Bernard? Did you slip any sly jests in?
2: Well, I did, actually. I did a search on golfing jokes on the internet. Unfortunately, most of them were too obscene, but I did find one.
0: Well, let's have it then. Don't be shy.
2: Standing on the tee of a relatively long par three, the confident golfer said to his caddy, "Looks like a forward and a putt to me." The caddy handed him the forward, which he topped about 15 yards off the front of the tee. Immediately, the caddy handed him his putter and said, "And now for one hell of a putt."
1: I'm sorry, Bernard. I don't quite get... what's a forward?
3: Here's your horse, Daddy. Did I miss Bernard's joke?
2: Oh, it's all right, Maud. It wasn't a very good one.
3: Certainly made Daddy laugh. I've always been interested in golf. Maybe I should join this golf club of yours, Bernard.
2: Oh, I'd be happy to show you around, Maud, if you like.
1: Wasn't there something you wanted to ask Maud, Bernard, or was it a private matter?
2: Oh, goodness no, Alison. It's nothing confidential, although it is perhaps a little unorthodox.
3: Oh, good. I love it when people ask me unorthodox things. Go ahead, Bernard.
2: Well, bear with me for a moment. Maud?
3: Go on, spit it out.
2: Habadi Bibi.
3: Hujambu Buana.
2: Habari Gani.
3: Mazuri Sana Asanti. Una Toka Wapi.
2: You've stumped me there, I'm afraid, Maud.
0: What the hell's going on? Has something happened to my brain?
1: I believe they're talking in an African language, Daddy.
2: I've been teaching myself Swahili on the internet.
1: Goodness, you are a dark horse, Bernard.
3: And he's very good. You've a rare feeling for the language, you know.
2: Oh, no. That's not true, Maud, but I was wondering if you would consider giving me proper lessons in Swahili.
3: Oh, nothing would give me greater pleasure, Bernard. And perhaps in return, you could teach me golf.
2: What a brilliant idea. And perhaps we could swap Swahili small talk on the 14th green.
3: Wonderful.
0: Fungus with hallucinogenic qualities. 5-8.
3: Magic mushroom, perhaps?
0: Ah! Yes. That's it. Well done, Maud. I thought Alison would be able to help me with it, but even though she's something of a vegetarian, she didn't have a clue.
1: No. I've always been very slow on the uptake, I'm afraid. A source of amusement to my sharp-witted friends, no doubt. Oh, I'm sorry, that sounded martyred. Would anyone like some more Horlicks?
2: No, thanks, Alison. Or should I say, La Asante?
3: Bernard's a case, isn't he? You never know what he's going to come up with next.
1: Oh, I think there's method in his madness.
3: What?
1: He's obviously taken a shine to you.
3: Don't be daft. He'd never look twice at me. And if he did, I'd send him away with a flea in his ear, in Swahili if necessary.
1: He's after you, mark my words. Although nobody ever does mark my words. Oh, dear, there I go again, this martyred tone of mine. I've been trying to shake it off all day. I know how unattractive it is.
3: Shall we go and choose a computer tomorrow for the cyber cafe in the box room?
1: No, Maud, I don't want to. And I don't want a cyber cafe in the box room. Goodness, I've been trying to say no all day, and yes, I've managed it.
3: Have you? What are there for?
1: Oh, nothing. Never mind.
3: Oh, well, we can decide about the box room in the morning. I don't insist on a cyber cafe. We could have a mini gym. Tata onana.
1: What does that mean?
3: Good night.
1: Tata onana. Sounds more fun than good night somehow. Tata onana. Maybe I should learn Swahili too. Maud?
4: What's Swahili for no?

0: Lynn. The cast was Denise Coffey as Alison, Miriam Margolyes as Maud, Josh Ackland as Father, and Geoffrey Whitehead as Bernard. The producer was Jonathan James Moore.
1: On your last trip, did you discover what the Earth people eat? They eat a great many of these. They peel them with their metal knives. Boil them for 20 of their minutes. Then they smash them all to bits.
2: They are clearly a most primitive people.

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1: I hope you're not hungry, dear Henry, I've just burnt the roast and I've ruined the sponge.
2: Well, that's a nice thing, isn't it? 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
1: Henry,
2: all day...
1: Henry, I've got me secret supply.
2: You don't mean...
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3: I've got my 10 fine souls to wiggle in the sand. Wiggle in the sand.
4: Great crested Sam Tucker, a veteran of the River Thames, a legend in his own lifetime, a waterman who, so the story goes, fell off his father's coaling barge as a child and was brought up by swans. Now he was our guide. As we left Letchlade on the final push for the source of the river, he stood on the bows of Meghan, leading from the front.
3: I'm glad you coaxed me out of retirement. I've decided my drinking days are over. The river is where my heart is. You know what I feel like doing? I feel like taking all my clothes off and standing naked on the prow, like a figurehead.
5: Are you sure this legend is capable of getting us to Cricklade?
4: You have to have confidence in him.
5: I find it hard to have confidence in a man whose mushrooms growing out of his turnips.
3: Watch out for that bird's nest ahead. Funny-looking birds, them.
5: They're coots.
3: Well, they're new. Never had them on the river when I worked it.
5: You see, I'm just not convinced.
4: The man's a genius. You've got to expect a few flaws.
3: It's getting hot, isn't it?
4: Sure is.
3: Tell you what, why doesn't the young lady rub some suntan oil all over me and then I'll return the favour? Do crew morale the world a good, that one.
5: Lay a finger on me and you'll walk the plank.
3: Oh, frisky with it.
4: Jennifer, put that skull down.
5: I've sold car parks more attractive than him.
4: Listen to me, look. Have patience, and I promise you Sam Tucker will prove his worth.
3: What? I'm going to crawl under the tarpaulin and have a snooze. Conserve me energy for the dangers that lurk ahead. Wake me up when we get to the Axe and Compass at Kempston.
4: See? Tonto of the Thames. With Sam Tucker asleep in the front and Shipstock Boogie asleep in the back, Jennifer and I navigated the ever-narrowing river. It was around midday when she uttered the words I'd been dreading.
5: This is very strange.
4: Yeah, I know what you mean. There's a solitude up here that's overwhelming. It's quite different from the other stretches of the river.
5: No, I meant I find it very strange the way I haven't had a phone call all morning.
4: I glanced at Boogie. He opened one eye. He was counting on me, I knew. Last night in Letchlade, had I dreamt it, or had I really seen him creep from the boat and bury Jennifer's mobile phone under a rhododendron? He smirked, and I knew it hadn't been a dream.
5: There was talk of some big underground car park project in Seattle. I'm really surprised they haven't kept me posted.
4: Oh, they can look after things without you.
5: I'm used to getting 50 phone calls a morning. If the thing hasn't rung by midday, I start to get a rash. What on earth is that?
4: It's a canoeist.
6: Lovely morning!
7: Lovely!
6: Peaceful! Can really get away from it all up here. The Thames Empty Quarter, I call it.
7: Yes!
6: Broke and relax with his music. Unwind! Just pottering, are you?
7: We're heading for Cricklade.
6: Cricklade? You must be mad. You never make it. You've got the gravel banks below Kempston for a start. Then there's the rapids at Castle Eaton. And even if you manage them, you've got the killer swans at Isey.
4: The what swans?
6: Killer swans! A rare breed. They're not peckers, they're crushers.
5: Don't talk nonsense.
6: Well, that's what the bloke whose boat they found wrecked under Hannington Bridge said.
7: What happened to him?
6: Well, no one knows. He was never seen again. Vanished without trace, apart from one postcard, that is, sent to his wife from the Ramada Renaissance Hotel in the Caribbean paradise of Guadeloupe, asking her to send him his golf clubs. Spooky, eh? Don't say I didn't warn you!
4: The wind picked up, the reeds groped at the gunwales, ducklings abandoned their formation flying lessons for the day. The legendary great crested Sam Tucker and Boogie slept on as we were blown towards Wiltshire.
5: I think I'd better just call the office and check in, see what's happening.
7: No.
5: Why not?
7: Because, you're too busy here.
5: Well, it won't take a minute.
7: I have some important things to discuss with you.
5: Like what?
7: Something I'm, very concerned about.
5: What?
7: Noses.
5: What?
7: Yeah, noses. I'm really worried about the number of noses I'm getting through.
5: Are you all right?
7: Yeah, my nose has peeled 6 times now since London. I mean, how many noses do you think the human body has? Yeah, I'm worried I'm running out.
5: Where's my phone? Ah! What's happened?
7: We've run aground.
5: Well, how do we get off?
7: I suppose we have to push.
5: Well, get the legendary Sam Tucker to do it.
7: Good idea. Excuse me, Sam. Sam.
5: Oi, you great fat pig, get up! Wonderful. Tonto of the Thames asleep with a nipple of a wine box in his mouth.
8: Oh, what's the bother? Are we at the pub?
5: No, we've run aground. What are you going to do about it?
8: I suggest we wait for heavy rain. Wake me up when we get
5: I
8: to
5: suggest
8: the
5: you jump in and pull us off.
8: I'm a waterman. I don't get my feet wet.
4: We could lighten the load.
8: Why don't we lighten the load?
5: Good idea. Let's start with the excess baggage. That means you and Boogie. We'll begin with Boogie. I've always had a desire to throw him in the river. Here, boy, good boy.
4: Don't try and throw Boogie in the river, Gerald. It's impossible. You'll end up in the water yourself.
5: I've never told you this, but I am a cat person.
4: You're not.
5: I am. I prefer cats to dogs. Cats are clean and neat and have good taste in furniture. Dogs just make me want to shout down the Where's my telephone?
8: She's had too much sun.
5: Where is my mobile phone?
7: I haven't seen it since last night.
5: It must be here somewhere. It has to be. I need that telephone. One of you's done something with my phone, haven't you?
4: Don't be absurd.
5: That dog's done something with it.
4: Calm down.
5: He has. He's got that look that says, I've just done something horrible, and you'll only find out what when you tread in it. Where's my phone, you festering little mutt?
8: And there's a phone in the Axe and Compass at Kempsford.
5: How far?
8: Marlott River.
5: Right.
4: And with that, Jennifer got back into the water, took hold of the rope on the front of Megan, and with the kind of strength possessed only by the addict in need of a fix, she pulled us off the gravel bank and then marched up the river all the way to the Axe and Compass in Kempsford.
8: She's a game gal, that one. I've always wanted a woman that dragged me to the pub. If she didn't find me so repulsive, I'd propose to her like a shot. Excuse me, miss.
5: What?
8: I was wondering if you had a sister who isn't so fussy.

0: something was a little lady.
1: The Axe and Compass was a village pub with a variety of ales, lagers, ciders and bar snacks. Boogie went for the bar snacks, Sam Tucker went for the ales, lagers and ciders, and Jennifer went for the telephone.
2: Telephone is through the lounge bar by the cigarette machine opposite the gents.
3: Thanks.
2: It's bust mine.
3: What?
2: Has been ever since Lester Piggott drove his tractor into it. Not Lester Piggott the jockey, you understand. Lester Piggott the dairy farmer who can never find his contact lenses.
3: Listen, I really need to use a phone.
2: You could use ours.
3: Thanks very much.
2: Except that's bust as well. Has been ever since we didn't pay the bill.
3: Just tell me where the nearest phone I can use is.
2: Quickly.
3: Okay, everyone, back in the boat.
4: No way! I'm just getting started on a boozy lunch break.
3: Tell me, Sam. Has a beautiful woman kissed you full on the lips recently?
0: No.
3: Do you want to know why?
0: Why?
3: Because you're loathsome, odious, and repellent.
0: Oh.
4: Landlord?
3: Obnoxious, feckless, and generally unpleasant to be in the same room as.
4: Same again, Tat.
3: And you call yourself a drinker? I bet you're not even any good at that.
4: Watch it, darling. Don't get personal.
3: I could drink you under the table.
4: Is that a challenge?
3: Yes.
5: Jennifer. Don't.
4: I don't normally drink with strangers unless they've got a huge beer belly.
3: I don't drink beer, sweetheart. I drink champagne.
4: Barman, a crate of champagne and 2-pint pots. The bird's paying.
2: We haven't got champagne. Will Strumpy do?
3: Sure.
1: And so the lovely Jennifer and the legendary great-crested Sam Tucker sat down to a scrumpy drinking competition. They fixed their eyes on each other and they drank. And they drank. And they drank. And they drank.
3: There's only one thing that mildly interests me about you, Sam Tucker. How you got the nickname Great Crested.
4: I once kept a great crested grebe down my trousers for 35 minutes. And that's more impressive than it sounds. Mm.
1: And they drank. And they drank. And they drank. And they drank. I decided not to intervene. I thought a little contest like this might ease the tension, bond the crew. But it didn't. Around closing time, Sam Tucker said...
4: Once, when I was a badgie, I met Marilyn Monroe in the lock cut above Maple Durham. And you know what she said to me?
3: What?
4: I don't think I'm going to fall off my chair.
1: Jennifer, you've gone and got our guide unconscious.
3: I knew he was all talk. Oh, come on, let's go. Before I get a taste for that stuff.
1: What are we going to do with him?
3: Oh, leave him under that thing we put your drinks on.
1: Table?
3: Yeah, that's it, table. Leave him under one of those.
1: He's our guide, for heaven's sake.
3: Listen, there's something you should know.
1: What?
3: Remember when we met Sam Tucker and I said he was a complete reprobate, his knowledge of the river was worthless?
1: Yes.
3: And you disagreed and said that he was a waterman simply going through a bad patch. And if we could persuade him to join our crew, his experience would be invaluable.
1: Yes.
3: Well, I was right. And you were totally, horribly, horribly wrong.
1: Yes.
3: So let's leave him where he's happy and get to Cricklane and find this phone box. I mean, the source of the river.
1: That afternoon was the most invigorating I'd ever spent on any river anywhere. For 4 hours we fought our way to Cricklade as a team. Man, woman and dog in perfect harmony. Obstacles such as Castle Eaton Rapids were pushed aside. It looks dangerous to me. Maybe we should wait until the current is less strong. Well, there are some mean-looking rocks under there and...
6: Don't be so pathetic!
1: And Jennifer jumped in the river again, so I jumped in the river after her. And together we hauled Megan through the torrent.
7: One, two, three, heave!
4: Oh, I always knew it could be like this!
1: Only Boogie remained aloof, sat on the back seat, his nose in the air, tuned to a far-off barbecue. But his moment of glory was at hand. As we passed into Wiltshire, an uneasy silence becalmed the river. Just the hum of nearby pylons and the willows shivering nervously. Then we rounded a bend, and there they were, patrolling the river ahead. The killer swans of Isey! Jennifer!
3: What?
1: Look!
3: What?
1: Swans!
3: So?
1: This is Isey. Those are the killer swans.
3: Oh, don't tell me you believe that rubbish.
1: Well, don't they look mean to you?
3: No. Well, meanish.
1: One of them's chewing gum. Stop. They've seen us.
3: I'm not frightened of any swans. Oh, my God.
1: Suddenly, they were coming straight at us, running on the water, necks straining, wings thrashing. We raised our skulls to defend ourselves, but our position was hopeless until... Boogie woke up. Took one look at the charging birds and broke into a chorus of My Way, a performance he normally reserves for London Underground passengers when he wants a carriage to himself. And one by one, the swans veered away and heaved themselves into the air like bomber aircraft, and we ducked as their shadows scraped the boat. Boogie just saved our lives.
3: Oh, yes, yes.
1: We did. It just saved us.
3: Well, give him a biscuit or something. But let's keep moving. We're almost there.
1: The river continued to narrow, in places no more than 20 feet wide now. The weeds were growing impenetrable. The reeds were razor sharp. But now, a housing estate was visible in the distance, and a church spire. As we passed under the cricklaid bypass, a girl sat dressed in leathers.
8: How far is Cricklay?
9: Don't know. Don't care.
8: Thank you.
9: Wouldn't bother with the place. I've lived there all my life. It's a dump.
8: Right. Thank you.
9: I'll tell you how bad it is. I'm Miss Cricklay Carnival Queen.
8: Ah.
9: Doesn't look very promising, does it?
1: I could hear lawnmowers. There was the smell of buses in the air. We passed the cricket ground, and then at last, around a bend, Cricklay Bridge came into view. Some kids were fishing over the parapet. A man dressed in cricket whites stood there chewing on a pipe. He rolled up his trousers and waded into the shallow water and helped haul Megan the last few yards. We have just sculled 130 miles upstream from London.
10: That's nothing. We're about to lose to Trowbridge by 8 wickets.
3: Excuse me. Where's the public telephone kiosk in this town?
10: Up the high road. Oh,
3: thank you.
10: Oh, but it's bust.
3: Listen. Listen to me carefully, because I'm only going to say this once. I'm a witch, and if I don't get to a telephone in the next 3 minutes, I'm going to turn you into a bottle bank.
10: Jeff's got a car phone.
3: Car phone.
10: Oh,
3: how I love the sound of those two words. Who's Jeff?
10: He's a member of our cricket team. He's batting. He won't be long. Follow me.
3: Did you hear that? A car phone. Civilization at last.
1: At the local cricket club, Jennifer sat in Jeff's Honda Prelude, parked on the square leg boundary. Boogie introduced himself to the tea ladies as they buttered brown bread for the salmon sandwiches, and I introduced myself to the club wicketkeeper, a man who hadn't stumped an opponent since Macmillan was Prime Minister.
11: Source of the Thames? It's at Thames Head, just up the road off the A433.
1: Aha, there's a theory it's at Seven Springs near Cheltenham.
11: Thames Head, old boy.
1: How do you know?
11: Dirty great plaque there, that's how. Says, welcome to the source of the Thames, or something. Oh, dear. There goes Stanley, our all-rounder. He will keep sitting on his wicket. Makes us 12 for 6. Now, tell you what. Come and meet our seam bowler. He's played for England. Not at cricket, of course.
1: It was near the end of the tea interval that Jennifer finally emerged. She walked to the middle of the pitch and surveyed the heavens like an umpire in search of improving light. It was then that I heard the sound of a helicopter chopping towards us.
3: Do you mind awfully if I take a quick trip back to London? I was right, you see. Something big is happening. The rumour is we're going to be official car park consultants at the next Olympics. I have to go.
12: Quest to the source of the river.
3: I'll be back later. Thank you.
10: Ah, but it's bust.
3: Listen. Listen to me carefully, because I'm only going to say this once. I'm a witch, and if I don't get to a telephone in the next 3 minutes, I'm going to turn you into a bottle bank.
10: Jeff's got a car phone.
3: Car phone.
10: Oh,
3: how I love the sound of those two words. Who's Jeff?
10: He's a member of our cricket team. He's batting. He won't be long. Follow me.
3: Did you hear that? A car phone. Civilization at last!
1: At the local cricket club, Jennifer sat in Jeff's Honda Prelude, parked on the square leg boundary. Boogie introduced himself to the tea ladies as they buttered brown bread for the salmon sandwiches, and I introduced myself to the club wicket-keeper, a man who hadn't stumped an opponent since Macmillan was Prime Minister.
11: Source of the Thames? It's at Thames Head, just up the road off the A433.
1: Aha, there's a theory it's at Seven Springs near Cheltenham.
11: Thames Head, old boy.
1: How do you know?
11: There's a great plaque there, that's how. Says, welcome to the source of the Thames, or something. Oh, dear. There goes Stanley, our all-rounder. He will keep sitting on his wicket. Makes us 12 for 6. Now, tell you what. Come and meet our seam bowler. He's played for England. Not of cricket, of course.
1: It was near the end of the tea interval that Jennifer finally emerged. She walked to the middle of the pitch and surveyed the heavens like an umpire in search of improving light. It was then that I heard the sound of a helicopter chopping towards us.
3: Do you mind awfully if I take a quick trip back to London? I was right, you see. Something big is happening. The rumour is we're going to be official car park consultants at the next Olympics. I have to go.
12: What about our quest for the source of the river?
3: Oh, I'll be back later tonight, I expect.
1: The helicopter landed at mid-wicket. Jennifer held onto her hat and jumped aboard. By the time play resumed, she was lost in the cloud.

0: Jennifer didn't come back later that night. I spent the evening mooching around Cricklade, reading the small ads in newsagents' windows. Later, I went back to Megan and was rustling up a thin but nourishing soup from Delia Smith's One Is Fun when...
1: Hi!
0: Michael, Jennifer's personal courier, arrived.
1: Jennifer called and told me to bring you a Lebanese takeaway. She can't make it tonight.
0: Where is she?
1: Who knows? She said she'd join you tomorrow. Do you want to talk about it, man to man?
0: No.
1: I think you might be happier thinking negatively about Jennifer for a while.
0: I think I'd be happier with a woman like Delia Smith.
1: Hey, we'd all be happier with a woman like Delia Smith. Listen, there's a meeting of the Motorcycle Couriers group therapy session tomorrow. I'll present your case. Enjoy your meal!
0: That night, I had two dreams. In the first, I was battling to the source of the Thames, cutting my way through jungle. In one hand, I swung a machete. In the other, I was dragging Megan. I came to a clearing and found myself in the very neat garden of a semi-detached. A man was deadheading his roses. Excuse me, is this the source of the Thames?
2: No, this is 14 Cranley Avenue, Ipswich.
0: Oh, right. Sorry to have troubled you. In the second dream, Delia Smith was sat in the back of the boat. She was cooking a cod provençal and wearing an apron that said, "Greetings from Cheddar Gorge." She was much more content now. She flipped the cod with a flourish and said,
3: "I didn't like that, Jennifer, anyway. She was all lean, too much fat-free food. She wouldn't know what to do with a cream sauce. Not your sort of woman at all. Here, sit up. I want to spoon feed you some bananas and toffee. Got to get your strength back. You've a source of a river to get to."
0: I was woken by Boogie trying to get into my sleeping bag. He was warm and smelly and had Battenberg cake on his breath. "Get out of it! I suppose you're very pleased with yourself. I suppose you think you've done me a favour getting rid of her. Well, you haven't. You and your disgusting behaviour have ruined something that comes once in a lifetime. Mind you, she'd have some funny habits. Yeah, once I saw her cut her toenails and scatter them around the plant pots. Rich in minerals, she said. Is that normal? I mean, ugh." Next morning, Jennifer still hadn't returned. I phoned her office.
4: Concrete Sandwich International.
0: Jennifer Conway, please.
4: Oh, can I ask who's calling?
0: Put me through or I'll spontaneously combust and it'll be your fault.
4: Finally cracked, haven't you?
0: What?
4: Well, you've been treated very badly. We all feel a bit sorry for you down here at Concrete Sandwich International.
0: Just put Jennifer on.
4: Sharon from Post said she'd quite like to come out on your boat for the day. No funny business, I'm afraid, though. You want Patricia for that, but she's on holiday.
0: Will you put Jennifer on, please?
4: All right, but it'll end in tears. Hello?
0: Jennifer, it's me.
4: Who?
0: Mark, remember me? Shut up!
4: Oh, I'm so glad you called. Something's come up. I've got to go to Rotterdam for the morning.
0: We're supposed to be going to the source today. Today is the climax of our trip.
4: Well, I'll meet you there.
0: Where?
4: At the source.
0: How can you meet me at the source? You don't know where the source is. That's the whole bloody point of the exercise.
4: Oh, come on. It's at Thames Head.
0: What?
4: The source is at Thames Head. Everyone knows that.
0: And so it was just me and Boogie who embarked from Cricklade that last morning. The right of navigation on the river was now gone, and we were on foot. But this made no difference to my plans. I had decided that each time I came to a confluence, well, I'd just follow the largest channel. Then wherever I ran out of water, that had to be the true source, didn't it? By mid-morning, I'd reached the village of Ashton Keynes. There a woman wearing slippers offered me a cup of coffee.
5: There you go.
0: Thank you.
5: You're not coming inside, mind. You can have it on the step.
0: Oh, fine.
5: I mean, I don't know you from Adam, do I? You could be one of them confidence tricksters pretending to be the plumber.
0: You're right.
5: I mean, where's your ID?
0: I don't have one.
5: Of course you don't. I mean, I'd like to have you inside and feed you lunch and maybe put you up for the night like I would have done for folk passing through in the old days. But it's just not worth the risk now.
0: Nah.
5: It's all right, in you come. But take your boots off.
0: Oh, all right. We sat in front of her fireplace and had fish cakes followed by individual fruit pies. On the mantelpiece was a framed photograph of the Pope.
5: You one of them wildlife experts?
0: No.
5: I had a neighbour who was a wildlife expert. Into butterflies. Spent all his time looking for something called a long-tailed blue. He searched every heathland, every set of chalk downs in the country for 20 years. Never saw one. Then one weekend, he was hit by a lorry on the Winchester bypass. He was brought home in a wheelchair. He sat out in the garden, and one of the damn things landed in his lap.
0: Ironic.
5: Ironic, all right. He stuck a big pin in it, and that's on the wall over his deep freeze.
0: Boogie and I walked on into Gloucestershire through scattered villages and farms, always following the main channel. The river narrowed to a stream, then a brook, and then a trickle covered in white crowfoot. We passed under a disused railway bridge, and the water was motionless. A coot splashed about hopefully, but 100 yards further on, just a dampness remained. Now there was only a dry groove to show the river's course in wetter times. With my pace quickening, I followed this for a mile or two, over the A433, through a meadow and along a hedgerow, until the groove disappeared and merged with the ground in the roots of an old ash tree. I stopped, my heart thumping. This was it. I looked up and saw a dirty great plaque that said Thames Head, the source of the River Thames. Boogie cocked his leg on it.
6: Excuse me. We are looking for the source of the Thames.
0: This is it.
7: Aber wo ist das Wasser?
6: A little bit disappointing, isn't it? I was expecting some sort of waterfall or maybe an audiovisual display like they have at Stonehenge.
0: Oh, I think it's quite fitting.
6: Mm. How did you get here?
0: I sculled from London.
6: What?
0: I rode.
6: Oh, yes, we rode too. We rode on the motorway in a rented Datsun Sherry. 2 hours and 20 minutes from London and nothing but radio vans for entertainment. Never mind. I saw a tiny chef back on the A433. We will adjourn.
7: Aber wo ist das Wasser, Helmut?
0: I sat under the tree, trying to savor the moment, gazing hopefully at the skies for signs of a parachutist called Jennifer. Instead, across the fields came a motorcyclist.
8: Hi, me again.
0: What are you doing here?
8: Jennifer asked me to tell you she couldn't make it. She had a meeting.
0: Ah, I thought she might.
8: So, this is it, is it?
0: Yes.
8: Kind of an anticlimax. I mean, I wasn't visualizing Niagara or anything, but this is just a damn patch in a field, for Pete's sake.
0: It means a lot to me.
8: Guess so.
0: And what did Jennifer say?
8: Not much, but that's good.
0: Why is that good?
8: Because it shows she doesn't bear a grudge.
0: Well, why the hell should she bear a grudge? I'm the one who should be bearing grudges.
8: I guess I should break the news to you.
0: What news?
8: We talked your case over at group therapy this morning, and we all came to the same conclusion. All this has been your fault.
0: My fault?
8: You see, Jennifer doesn't have an unlocked trauma at all. You do.
0: I'm confused.
8: Turns out the whole affair hasn't been so much a case of Jennifer not turning up as of you setting off without her. You did it on purpose, see? You wanted to keep her at a distance. Hey, you even brought along a distance regulator.
0: A what?
8: A distance regulator. Boogie. Boogie is the key. You brought him along because you knew that with him around, Jennifer would never be able to get close to you, which is secretly what you always wanted.
0: I brought Boogie along because he's barred from kennels.
8: So that's the moral of the story, I guess.
0: What is?
8: Men should re-examine their motives before they lunge at women. Women aren't simply objects to conquer. They aren't mountains to climb, or in your case, rivers to get to the source of.
0: So you're saying I treated her like a challenge?
8: Exactly. Jennifer had the reputation of being impenetrable territory, but you figured that there had to be some backwater to her heart. And so off you went, machete in hand, on your ludicrous journey.
0: It wasn't a ludicrous journey at all. I found the source of the Thames. I unraveled the mystery.
8: You found it was where everyone thought it was.
0: No. I proved it was where everyone thought it was. That's different. I proved that 99% of the general public are correct in their assumption of where the Thames rises. In the light of that, the journey has been an unqualified success.
8: Maybe you should take a vacation now all this is over.
0: I've got this strange urge to go on a long golfing holiday to Guadeloupe.
8: It's starting to rain.
0: Yeah.
8: I better be getting back. Oh, I forgot. There's a late lunch here. Italian. And a poem, of course.
0: You are the one after whom I hanker. Unfortunately, I'm lunching with a merchant banker.
8: Do you really like those poems?
0: No. I think they're dreadful.
8: Good. Where's your boat?
0: Quickly.
8: I'll give you a ride.
0: What about Boogie?
8: Pop him in the top box.
0: All right. Come on, Boogie. Come on, come on. In you go, in you go.
8: What sort of dog is he anyway?
0: Spanish Shepherd.
8: Oh, we have one of those. He was schizophrenic. Spent 3 years in dog therapy. Hold tight.
9: Boogie Up the River was written and adapted by Mark Wallington and starred Timothy Spall as Mark and Carla Mendonca as Jennifer. The other parts were played by Ainsley Foster, Gary Parker, Geoffrey McGiven, Julie Gibbs, Melinda Walker, Nick Murchie, Andy Rashley, John Fleming, Gillie Mears, and Ronald Herdman. The producer was Caroline Leddy.
4: Jennifer Conway speaking. I'm not here right now. If that's Mark, I've had to go to Casablanca, but I'll be back the day after tomorrow. I'll join you on the journey back downstream. We can travel to the mouth of the Thames. How's that? I don't suppose there's a disputed mouth, is there? Well, let me know where to meet you. Bye.
0: Jennifer. Well, what can I say? Before I left on this trip, I would have travelled to the ends of the earth with you.
8: Shut up!
0: I still would. But now I think I'd leave you there. Oh, shut up.
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0: 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They really do know what they like. Tibby, Tibby, Tibby.
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0: Once upon a time there was an engineer.
1: Choo-choo Charlie was his name, we hear.
0: He had an engine and he sure had fun. He used good and plenty candy to make his train run.
2: Charlie says, love my good and plenty. Charlie says, really rings the bell. Charlie says, love my good and plenty. Don't know any other candy that I love so well.
3: Will you have a polo, dear Liza, dear Liza? Will you have a polo, dear Liza, polo?
4: How very kind of you, dear Henry. I most certainly will. 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
3: But you take the old tube.
4: Because they happen to be my tube of polo, dear Henry. 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
2: This is a right pain. 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
2: Ah, it'll be another sponsorship deal or something.
4: Oh, here at last. Here's Soonest now.
5: Good morning, gentlemen. Thanks for coming. I'd like to introduce Rangers' new signing, Morris Johnson.

0: This Blue Room bombshell registering 1.5 million on the Richter scale, 1.5 million tax paid, was the earth-moving climax to an already orgasmic Scottish football season. This Krakatoa of a signing spread fallout the length and breadth of Lark Hall. It tore down the fences of bigotry and built a wall. It fanned the flames and inflamed the fans.
1: This just proves that Rangers have no principles, no honour, and they won't stand up for what we believe in.
2: So you'll be returning your season ticket?
1: No way, it costs us a fortune.
3: I'm disgusted, and I'm a lifelong fan, so I'm burning my Rangers jersey.
4: Hey, I no surrender. I'm an armchair fan, I'm burning my armchair.
1: Hey, and see this tattoo? The arm's coming off.
4: Hey! I no surrender again.
0: But fortunately, those people in the game expounded a more enlightened view. Jock Wallace.
5: No, I'm no burning my Rangers scarf because Mo Johnson's a Catholic. I'm burning it because the boy's got no character, eh? No determination. No. We've got to keep religion out of this. I mean, this sort of thing could turn brother against brother or even ludge against ludge.
0: But Johnson's signing was only one tale in a multi-storied season. On the 13th of August 1988, no one could have predicted the events that were to follow, although this didn't stop Dixon Blackstock trying. Celtic held the double, and Rangers immediately retained the Scull Cup, responding to their victory in the traditional Ibrox manner.
6: Graham Souness, the Scull Cup's yours. How does it feel?
7: Nobody's talking about the treble. I mean, the treble isn't in anyone's mind. I mean, we haven't given the treble a thought. The treble, what's that?
0: And we were treated to a rare display of the attributes vital to today's successful professional. An iron will, steel nerves, and a brass neck. Steve Archibald.
8: No, that's not true. I'm not just a soccer mercenary who's only in it for personal financial gain. I'm here because I want to play for...
9: Hibs,
8: right.
0: Even David Hay re-entered the arena, but was Hagar heading off to Valhalla or just a Viking funeral?
10: Hello, Mr. Hay. On behalf of Lillestrøm Football Club, may I say welcome to Norway?
9: Sorry, me no speaky nor cheesy. Does any of you talk Scottish?
0: And closer to home, John Lambie was fatalistically optimistic about Hamilton's chances of staying up.
9: We're confident, especially at home, because our fans are worth an own goal of a start. But I'm sure we'll have an answer for everything the Premier League can throw at us.
0: And they did. The wrong answer. Not that they held the monopoly. Celtic were the champions, the team they all had to beat, and just about all of them did. It was a bad start to the season for Celtic, so much so that the official club song was changed to "For it's a grand old team to play badly for." By the end of September, the tick were staring at the dregs of a Scull Cup dream, and they had lost 4 out of 7 league games. One of these defeats so totally and utterly humiliating that arguably they never recovered from the indignation of it. They got beat by Dundee. And then there was the slight setback of a 5-1 reaming at the feet of Rangers. CFC had to confront their own green issue that day. Their defence had more holes in it than the ozone layer. But assistant manager Tommy Craig was still looking on the bright side.
11: I'm very proud of the lads, for this was a traditional Celtic performance. Our defence upheld our tradition of charitable acts throughout the whole match.
2: but it's doubtful whether this man Craig's words were being echoed by Celtic's only pre-season purchase, goalkeeper Ian Andrews. He may have come with the highest qualifications. He looked a bit like Ray Clements. But things got so bad that the club had his goalkeeper's gloves carbon dated to see if they were authentic. Boss Billy McNeil, however, remained calm, refusing to be rushed in announcing injured Pat Bonner's return.
12: OK now, Pat. Now, this is important to us. I'll fire in a few shots here.
6: All right, boss.
12: OK, here we go. And again. And again. Come on now. Get some height into that jump. Never mind, Pat. I'll try again once you're out of hospital. To be honest.
2: Celtic made one more shuffle of the pack and came up with not so much a trump card, more like a joker. Alan Ruff, one of the game's most popular men, especially with opposition fans. But by then it was too late. A shuffle was not sufficient. They needed a new deck. The pack was pulling away. Celtic hoped for a pontoon to bridge the gap, but all they got were some twists that eventually burst them. There were, however, no bum deals at Ibrox. They were in the winning way. You could tell that by the number of after-match press conferences Graham Souness was attending. Rangers' results spoke for themselves. By the end of April, they were uncatchable. They were the champions and took winning the season's premier prize in the traditional Ibrox manner.
6: Graham Souness, the championship. How does it feel?
7: Nobody's talking about the treble. I mean, the treble isn't in anyone's mind. I mean, we haven't given the treble a thought. The treble, what's that?
2: While Rangers and Celtic made headline news, at Pittodrie it was bedtime snooze as the Mogadons of Aberdeen were labelled too boring. Manager Alex Smith, one of the few men in the game to make Jim McLean seem effervescent, leapt to the defence of his players.
9: It's not fair to call us boring. Aberdeen have a lot of ball players, and that's what we've been playing lately. A lot of balls. And don't forget, it was good enough to get us into the Skull Cup final.
2: But not good enough to win it. They lost to Rangers, but at least there weren't any personal vendettas carried over from their recent league encounter. When we were all made sickeningly aware of how a sudden rush of blood to the head can result in horrible damage to a dressing room door. And the final itself was a personal triumph for Davy Dodds, who was named Elephant Man of the Match. And then there was the Theo Snelders scandal, when the big goalie showed a lack of Dutch courage by apparently bottling out of Holland's World Cup clash with West Germany.
9: Well, I can hardly believe that Theo chickened out. I mean, on Saturdays, he's always the first one out of the tunnel.
7: Because he's so competitive?
9: No, because he's afraid of the dark.
2: But at least there was a light at the end of Aberdeen's tunnel. Dundee must have felt the dark days were here to stay. Dave Smith, the McGonagall of managers, left a dens of inability in his wake. Smith had never been right to manage a club like Dundee. For a start, he was far too cheerful. They needed someone to breathe new apathy into the club and decided Gordon Wallace was the man. He immediately changed their tactics by explaining the concept of the warm down. Previously, Dundee had begun theirs as soon as the referee had blown his whistle to start the game. We asked him why he decided to cross the road from United to Dundee.
9: Well, actually, I took over at Dundee just to wipe the smile. No, the smirky wee sneer. Well, whatever that stupid expression is called after Jim McLean's face.
2: McLean, though, had other things on his mind.
8: Well, of course, I was sincere about retiring. I mean, I hunted tirelessly for a replacement in Woolworths, Epsom Saloon Bar, in the bus station at the end of my road, but there was just no one suitable. So I reconsidered, because after all, football is no laughing matter, and it's what I like doing best. No laughing.
2: Meanwhile, the other half of the Brothers Grimm, Wee Tam, Hammy the Hamster, was spinning his own fairy stories.
13: I always thought we could be successful this season, and we have been. We beat off all challengers for the coveted second bottom place in the league spot. And that wasn't easy playing without a quality striker to snap up the chances created by our midfield, or Bobby Russell as he's better known. What I want is a 30 goals per season hitman. But how many defenders do you know score that many goals?
2: But at least Motherwell have managed to reach the final of the Tenants Soccer Sixes for the past 2 years. A competition they found hard to adjust to, as the rules state that you must keep a player in the opponent's half of the field. This is something that St Mirren, one of the bigger clubs, that's bigger in the smallest sense of the word, has never achieved. In the league, St Mirren made a lot of the early running, mostly round in circles. By the end of their season, around mid-February, manager Tony Fitzpatrick was beginning to act the way he had always looked, like a clearance corner car salesman.
13: Pass, mate. Nay, guys, this Lambert's a smashing wee runner. Takes corners beautifully. It's got style, got pace. Okay, it hasn't got a first team place and is currently in the reserves, but to you, £1 million. Okay, call me mad. 950,000 it's yours. Have you got a trade in? All right, £50 the lot.
2: The Buddy's bumper bugger off bonanza shocked the fans because 9 players were involved and Peter Godfrey wasn't one of them. But it wasn't just the managers who were providing food for thought. For when it comes to making a meal of things, you can always count on a footballer to be brutally frank. McGarvey.
13: I was. 2 Sunday newspapers accused me of cheating in the match against Hearts and causing Craig Levine to get sent off. Cheating? Me? I've never cheated in my whole career. Okay, I know it was quite uncharacteristic for Craig to be sent off, but he gobbed me right in the dish. But I'm not complaining about that or the fact that I was unconscious. After all, I've been unconscious throughout my playing career. But I was unhappy about the newspaper's reporting of the incident because following them, I received hate mail and threats from Hearts fans. And almost as many as I get from St Mirren's fans.
2: This incident was just one more problem for Craig Levine in yet another season of recurring fitness. While not wishing to discourage Craig, it has to be said that Sally McNair made a better comeback. And maybe Sandy Jardine will make one too. He was a victim of Hearts' failure as palpitations in their league form resulted in rejection. While Sandy awaits another transplant, his time is filled with that traditional honour which befalls all soccer has-beens, giving players marks out of 10 in the daily record before a cup final. But as Hearts continued to miss a beat on the domestic front, hope sprung eternal for them abroad. As both old and new firms evacuated Europe, the Maroon Platoon battled their way to a quarter-final place. A full metal jersey affair, but there was no great escape against the jam-busters Bayern Munich. Hearts were broken, but not their pride, which caused even more swelling in Chairman Mercer.
13: No, we didn't lose. We were merely defeated, and now that we've tasted glorious defeat, we're determined to have some more. I've put my money where my mouth is at Heart of Midlothian Football Club, and when you consider the size of my mouth, that's quite a lot of money.
2: And he wasn't finished. For breaking UEFA rules and allowing television coverage of a home tie, Hearts were fined around £30,000. Mercer pondered his next move. Sell Walter Kidd and raise part of the cash, or appeal and sell Walter Kidd anyway. Opting for the latter, Hart submitted their official excuse. We didn't know, which was promptly ignored. There was nothing else for it. Chairman Mouth would just have to sort UEFA out personally.
14: Well, good luck, Wallace.
11: Good luck. Luck has nothing to do with it. I'm an experienced businessman. I know how these men operate. We're on the same level. They might run the game in Europe, but don't forget, I'm a self-made success story. Get the champagne ready for when I return triumphantly tomorrow.
2: The Wallace took them on. And although we have no official records, they were obviously impressed with his case and how he put it. They increased the original fine by 250%.
14: Welcome back, Wallace. Did you blind them with your business acumen?
11: I was bloody unlucky. Had no luck at all. Luck deserted me. It just wasn't fair.
2: And what of the other half of the old Ricky firm? The High B's early league success was down to Alex Miller's shrewd blending of youth and experience, brawn and skill, but eventually dross and crap came to the fore and Hibs skittered to a halt. In fact, things were so desperate for a time that George McCluskey was even getting a game. At least goalkeeper Andy Gorham could escape from the pressures of Premier League football through his beloved cricket.
13: Tremendous. Just standing out there on the field and not worrying about having Alan Sneddon in front of me.
2: In all the years of Hibs Hearts rivalry, the High B's haven't had their noses in front since they sold Ali Brazil. But this year it was their turn to enjoy a more successful Scottish Cup run, which, alas, was to end in ruins, or as we call them, Hampden Park. The semi-final draw, Celtic versus Hibs, Rangers versus St Johnstone, raised the usual accusations of rigging. How come Celtic always get the easy team? While Rangers faced the pride of Perth.
7: We were terrible against St Johnstone. Privately, I'll have a talk with the

0: publicly, I'll probably just blame McCoist again.
1: Graham, have you any preferences who you meet in the final?
0: No, none at all, but I hope Hibs beat Celtic in their semi. No offence to Hibs, and this is no way underestimating St Johnstone, whom we'll gub in the replay, but I'd like to play Hibs in the final because they'll be easier to beat, because they always bottle it in the big occasions, and then we'll have the treble, which I'm not even thinking about.
2: Hey, boss, Celtic won 3-1.
0: Oh, good, excellent. An Old Firm final, eh? Just what I wanted.
1: So Souness was wrong. Hibs bottled it before the big occasion. So much so that even Mick McCarthy scored against them. And so it was to be. The final match, the final conflict would see the Old Firm play out 300 years of history in 90 minutes. Once again, talk would be of that special Old Firm atmosphere. A dash of bigotry, a hint of hatred, and a delicate blend of sectarianism, suspicion and intolerance, all brought together in Scotland's national cocktail shaker. The match was given all the more edge because of the fact that, for Rangers, this was the last leg of the treble. For Celtic, the last chance in what had been an inglorious season. And while many players suffered hamstring problems, Billy McNeil was bothered by a troublesome ham shank. Frank McAvenny.
3: Can I speak to you, boss?
0: Of course, Frank. What's in your mind?
3: No, really. I just want a transfer. Any chance, big man?
0: Oh, good one, Frank. You're some man. I like a bloke with a sense of humour. See you tomorrow.
1: A few weeks later, and a similar request forced McNeil to spell it out to his wayward striker.
4: B-U-G-G-E-R-O-F-F. You're getting no transfer, right?
1: But the softly approach didn't work. On the field, McAvenny was playing the best football of his career. Off it, he was contemplating the bill Celtic had issued to him for wearing out the carpet in Billy McNeil's office.
0: What do you mean, how no? See this bit of paper here? This is a contract, right? You signed it when you joined us, and it's got another year to run, to be honest.
3: Right. So does that mean nothing?
1: It was no use. Caesar couldn't stop his Roman soldier. McAvenny was on the move. A straight choice between West Ham facing almost certain relegation and Arsenal poised to take the title. Frank chose West Ham, which speaks volumes about the McAvenny thought process. But just to clear everything up, Frank gave an interview to the television before he flew south.
3: Aye, that's football. No, I want to stay, you know, but have my cake and eat it, but there you go, that's life, you know. Because that's football, I mean, the burden, that. Know what I mean? Nah.
1: For the Celtic fans, it was yet another branch on their blossoming tree of woe. With the cup final looming, their morale was almost as low as Ted McMinn's IQ. But then, one May morning, the awakening Celtic fans were confronted with newspaper hoardings proclaiming the sensational news. Mo Johnston was coming home.
3: As I say, I've done tremendous in France. But as I say, I'm a family man now, and as I say, I want my daughter to get a right good Scottish education, like what I had.
1: Mo, super Mo. Mo, super Mo. Mo, super Mo. Super Morris Johnston left Parkhead with his fiancée and wearing the stupidest jersey you've ever seen. Things were finally knitting together nicely for Celtic, and on the eve of the match, a sense of calm excitement descended on the camp, and the players were in a relaxed, tense mood, but maybe that was because Chick Young was paying them a visit.

0: Hello, Paul. Well, here I am where I set out to be, and where that is here. Surrounded by some of the Celtic squad who are with me now. Anton Rogan, if I can start with you, what are your thoughts about tomorrow?
1: I think it'll probably be a Saturday. And, could you repeat the question, please?
0: Maybe it'll be easier if I just move on to Tommy Burns. Tommy, are you looking forward to tomorrow? Or are you once again, perhaps, harking back, if I can, to three previous defeats, two particularly humiliating gubbings at the hands of the Rangers, the Teddy Bears, the Jers, the Sons of William, and think, well, in fact, worry, that if the defence doesn't get its act together, you could get your arses felt tomorrow? Or do you think you might win?
2: Well, Chuck, we'll just do our best, and hopefully on a day I'll be guided by God. And, of course, my contact lenses.
0: Before a match, Tommy, I've heard it said that some players have little superstitions, you know, little rituals they like to perform. For example, Tom Forsyth, well, Big Tam, Jaws, another clugger, whom, for some mysterious reason, has been accorded legendary status, used to eat a raw nun before an Old Firm match. He probably had one that day he scored the winner against Celtic, and you must have been sick that day, Tommy, and on the 2.5 million occasions it's been shown since. Do you have any wee superstitions or rituals, Tom?
2: Apart from Mass, Communion, Extreme Unction, Confession, and 5 decades of the Rosary, no.
0: Anton, do you?
1: I'm just happy the way things are, Chick. If I wasn't the left back for Celtic, I'd like to be a professional footballer.
0: Well, Paul, I'm joined now by Roy Aiken, Big Roy, the Bear, the Celtic and Scotland captain, whom has taken a lot of stick. I mean, a lot of stick. But I don't want to undermine his confidence, so let's leave that for the time being and turn our attention to tomorrow and the cup final at Hampden Park, scene of many of Roy's international performances, which have led to so much criticisms. How about it, Roy? Do you like being given so much stick by the press?
2: Not particularly, Chick, but I'm a professional footballer and I've just got to go on with it.
0: And so say all of me, here, here. Let's end this campaign of criticism against Roy Aiken now. Roy, let's turn to the league. You received a lot of criticism over the Joe Miller penalty in your last outing against the glorious league-winning treble-seeking Rangers side. Don't you think, with hindsight, you should have accepted a captain's responsibility, or did you crap it?
2: Hey, not completely, Chick, but it was a big match and Joe felt confident, so I let him take it.
0: And of course he missed it, and the rebound. I'll bet the part in the dressing room was magic after that, wasn't it?
2: We did some tough talking after that, some very tough talking. In fact, you know, I was injured with a few late adjectives and missed the next 2 games.
0: So here we are, Paul, the eve of the cup final, Celtic's last chance to prevent a whitewash season. Will they do it, or will it be a totally miserable end to a terrible campaign? For one, I'll put it straight to you, who will win the cup, right?
2: We will win it.
0: Aye, but come on, Roy, you've got to say that. Who do you really think will win?
2: Us.
0: Aye, Roy, you're some man, always a joker. What about you, Tommy?
2: We will win the cup because of our pride, our determination and the novena I did just to make sure.
0: And finally yourself, Anton, who do you think will win the Scottish Cup?
1: I don't know. Who's playing?
3: The Rangers players, like their Celtic counterparts, also displayed a quiet confidence when blowing their own trumpet.
0: Terry Butcher, Big Till, Captain Courageous, if I can start with you. Champions again, you must be pleased.
4: Absolutely delighted, Chick. Over the season, we were the most consistent, we played the best football, and at the end of the day, deserved to be champions.
0: And I take it, Ray Wilkins, Butch, Wilco, Wilkes, that you'd agree with that?
5: Yeah, I think I go along with everything Till's just said.
0: And Ian Ferguson, Fergie, I take it you'd concur with those sentiments?
6: What do you think?
0: Of course, it's been a special year for you, Ian, arriving on the international scene as you did.
6: Arriving on the that scene. Is that the same as getting a game with Scotland?
0: Well, Ian, you're certainly relaxed, able to crack jokes in the eve of the big one. Tell me, how do you personally prepare for such an occasion?
6: You need to ask Ben that.
0: Sure thing, Ian. Well, Terry, you won the Skull Cup, you are the champions, only the Scottish Cup left. Are you going to win the treble?
4: We're not even thinking about trebles. Only the next game coming up, that's all.
5: That's right. You take one game at a time. Professionals don't think about things like trebles until you've won them.
0: Ian?
1: Aye, the treble shells, the bother, champion, the champion, the... push the rest of the words again.
3: Cup final day itself. The first problem the police had to deal with were unscrupulous ticket touts.
1: OK, two stand tickets, 150 quid a pair. Come on, it's a snap.
3: Right, come on your way. Now come on, Mr. McGinn, I won't tell you again. Then they had to enforce the ban on inflammatory balloons, so Jerry McNee was lucky to get in. But the police dealt with it all in the time-honoured tradition, especially the violence.
7: Now remember, keep all the running battles and pub wrecking away from the stadium, and then we can officially call it a quiet cup final.
3: And then there was the match itself. A final that will be remembered for two things. One, that it was instantly forgettable, and two, the one flash of sheer complacency that decided the match. A duff pass back from Gary Stevens, and soapy Joe Miller slipped in to slam it into the pokey. Rangers huffed and puffed, but couldn't blow down the Celtic defence. When the final whistle sounded, it marked the end of referee Bob Valentine's career, the end of Rangers' treble dream, and the start of a Celtic celebration.
0: Joe Miller, man of the match, you got the winner. How do you feel?
1: Oh, magic. You know this? I was so confident of scoring a first goal. I put a fiver on myself.
0: So how much have you won?
1: Well, the odds were 10-1, so that's 10 times 5, that's 8. Yeah, beauty. That's nearly 30 quid. To everybody, the jelly tots are on me.
0: So, Joe, what are your immediate ambitions?
1: Oh, well, I'm really, really hoping to get a lot more caps.
0: For the full international team?
1: No, for my cap pistol. Pew, pew, pew, pew. Hey, can I go now, eh? Can I play in a bouncy castle, eh?
0: Peter Grant, how do you feel?
8: Hosanna, glory and excelsis deal. You know many parties in Philly's.
0: Excuse me, Peter, but how do you feel?
1: Hey, Homer, I've been totally ecstatic.
0: Because Celtic have won the cup?
1: Because Rangers have won the treble.
0: Mick McCarthy, Mick, if I can interrupt you for a second, a winner's medal, congratulations.
9: Hey, thanks very much, I'm delighted.
0: I thought you had an excellent match, and that's all the more creditable when you consider you've been carrying an injury since last week.
9: Yeah, that's right, lad, damaged knee, broken in 18 places. It was giving me a bit of bother at half time, and the doctor said it'll need an operation, so I said, well, hurry up then, operate. But he was halfway through it when ref said it was time to go back out. So he just closed it up with a few staples, slapped on some Germany, and out I went.
0: And you're too euphoric to feel any pain?
9: No, I'm too stupid.
3: But for Rangers, it was a day somewhat tinged with perhaps just a hint of disappointment, as they continued their tradition of going out to wee teams in the cup. But Captain Terry Butcher was still able to act as spokesman for the team.
1: We wanted to win the treble!
3: But there was one more sensation yet to come. Super sub Graham Souness announced he'd retired after the match, which came as a shock. Everyone thought he'd retired during it. And so ended the domestics with the old firm sharing the honours again. Attendances soaring and the game buoyant, even at international level. With Norway, Cyprus and France brushed aside like Archie McPherson's dandruff, and a draw with Yugoslavia, but that's just nitpicking, we're well on our way to realising our main ambition. That of failing miserably in our fifth World Cup finals in a row. But as we head for sunny Italy, let us not forget the spirit of the game. And remember, it's not the winning that counts. It's getting the 2 weeks on the piss away from your wife and wains. For make no mistake, the tartan army will be there in body and spirits, clutching their programmes featuring pictures of players not even in the squad. And are you ready to accept that when the chips are up, we have the players capable of turning it off and putting their second-class stamp of authority on the game? But as they do, will have thought to be spared for the pressures which bestow themselves upon our national team coach? Will they appreciate that he knows how utterly vital success is? That he knows every decision he makes affects the lives of millions? That's why the manager of Scotland must be a colossus, an inspirational visionary capable of carrying the nation, or somebody like Andy Roxburgh. Whether coping with defeat or victory, Andy remains careful, pragmatic, and ultimately dull. In fact, we would all be wondering if he had any life in him at all, but for seeing him prance around like a bank manager at an acid party following Richard Goff's extra day winner against Cyprus.
10: Well, okay, Cyprus made it sticky for us, but we kept the game on the boil and finally tasted the sweet fruits of victory.
3: In other words?
10: We were dead jammy.
3: Of course, it hasn't all been roses on the international scene. Pat Nevin still has the habit of withdrawing from the squad when he's 20 minutes into a match. And once again, several of our top players were stricken with a recurring complaint, the Rouse Cup, the only competition in world football to have a cult following. Scotland versus Chile, or as it is better known, Night of the Living Dead, did much to resurrect the famous Hampden snore. So much so that at half-time, pie and Ovaltine was the order of the day. And while the future of the annual Scotland-England match looks secure, from now on it's to be called Rangers A versus Rangers B. But the fact remains that this once proud fixture is now a tawdry debacle that has been devalued to the point that it should be cancelled. Although, if we win next year, I'd be prepared to reconsider. But generally speaking, Scotland's form has put the country on the crest of a tribal wave and had players determined to keep their places no matter what.
10: Yes, well, Coisty has been suffering from an old knee injury, but if Alistair proves to be he's fully fit, then he will certainly play at some stage of the game.
5: And if he isn't fit?
10: Well, he'll be on from the start.
3: Call-offs are a problem, but over the seasons, Andy has countered this brilliantly by compiling an extensive dossier of possible replacements. We know it better as Star Check in the Sunday Mail. But before we get too high on the hyperball which comes free with every Scotland campaign, let us apportion credit where it is due and recognise Andy's appointment for what it was. Yet another lucky guess in the 32-year career of Ernie Ayatollah Walker, who this year announced his retirement, which proves that it's not just all good things that must come to an end.
11: Yes, it's finally over. 32 years of a very difficult job, an extremely demanding position. Jetting around the world to watch football, living in all the top hotels, eating the finest continental cuisine. It's just one hassle after another. People think I've had it easy, but I'll remind them that I've sat through every game that Graham Sharp played for Scotland. But, you know, it's a funny game, football. I mean, here's me, who was rubbish at it, making it to the top. Makes you laugh, doesn't it? Well, certainly makes me smile anyway. Although I'm now retiring, there are still issues which I'd like to see settled. Like the way teams like Rangers continue to buy millions of pounds worth of talent and stifle the chances of the young players to break through. That's why we should applaud all those teams who still manage to produce players from their ranks without the million-pound buys and win nothing. Soccer casuals are another thing I'd like to see out of the game. These young lads in expensive clothes and trendy haircuts drunkenly causing havoc. But maybe this is something that Derek Ferguson will simply grow out of. One change which was discussed this year was the possible introduction of the English point system of 3 for a win, but the clubs couldn't agree on it. Aberdeen were happy with 3 points for a win, but they also wanted 4 for a draw. Kilmarnock, on the other hand, weren't happy at 3 points for a win. They wanted a gold medal and a fortnight's holiday for the team in Florida. And Queen of the South said, 3 points for a fort? But I can now wash my hands from all these problems and enjoy my retirement. As well as being awarded the OBE, of course, I also received a lovely gold watch from the Cypriot international team manager, which was a lovely gesture. The only problem is it gains 7 minutes after every hour and a half.
3: But if nothing else, we have to acknowledge Ernie's efforts in bringing the under-16s World Cup finals to Scotland. In no time at all, this tournament was underway, and no sooner had the first ball been kicked when the Daily Record printed yet another free world chart. And the Sunday Mail inevitably snapped some of the Nigerian lads predictably kitted out in kilts and tartan bonnets. The competition was soon providing these promising lads a platform, a stage, at last some decent exposure, and from the Portuguese goalkeeper, some indecent exposure too. Tynecastle hosted the Scotland versus Portugal semi-final when 29,000 fans were able to watch a European team in the Hearts ground without having to pay 20 quid for a ticket. For the capacity crowd inside the ground, it was a perfect opportunity to sample the delights of skillful soccer. And for the 4,000 fans locked outside, an even better opportunity to scrape pennies down the side of Wallace Mercer's car. The final itself was like any other Scottish World Cup campaign. After all the hype in the press and the traditional McCormick cartoon, we got gubbed. But let's not take anything away from the Saudis, except maybe a photocopy of their birth certificates. They played well, and being world champions was something for them to tell their grandchildren when they phoned them after the match. Despite the disappointment suffered by our young lions, they can at least console themselves with the thought that they have their whole footballing future ahead of them. For many, the future is a thing of the past. For let us not forget that in this ultra-commercial world, there are still those who grace the grass and abhor the ash, not for the money, but for the sheer insanity of it.
12: We had a party last night. It's one of the places in a worse shape. 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
15: Will you have a polo, dear Liza, dear Liza? Will you have a polo, dear Liza, polo?
16: 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I most certainly will. I'll have 3 or 4 or maybe more.
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16: Because they happen to be my tube of polo, dear Henry. Have one. Mm.
17: You know, some marmalades get some of their tang from added flavouring. While Robertson's Golden Shred gets all of its tang from Seville oranges. What would you rather have for breakfast?
18: I
15: I'm crunching my polo, dear Liza, dear Liza. I'm crunching my polo, dear Liza, crunching.
16: The nicest thing about the mint with the hole is that it's smooth and never crumbles. You can eat polo without other people hearing. Try sucking them, dear Henry.
15: I can't. I've already crunched them all.
18: Is that proper farmhouse cheddar?
19: No, I don't think so.
18: What about that?
19: No. It's quite nice, though.
18: Is it? Do you think I might try a piece? I'll have 2 ounces, please.
20: Jacob's, the cream of cream crackers. When

0: I hope you're not hungry, dear Henry, I've just burnt the roast and I've ruined the sponge.
1: Well, that's a nice thing, isn't it? After I've been working
0: all day. Henry, I've got me secret supply.
1: You don't mean...
0: Polo mints.
1: Yum, yum.
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3: We present I'm Sorry I Haven't a Clue, the antidote to panel games. At the piano is Colin Sowell, and your chairman is Humphrey Littleton.
4: Thank you. Welcome once again to the program where we play some of the games that give children a bad name. And that's the most understandable remark that you'll hear on tonight's program, which features a contest between those prematurely aged children, Graham Garden and Barry Cryer. And those precocious youngsters, Tim Brooke Taylor and Willie Rushton. And we're starting right away with a game called Sounds Familiar. I'm going to play an extract from the voice of a well-known person or persons, and the teams have to guess who it is or who they are. In fact, very straightforward. If they can't guess it the first time, I'll give them some more, and then if it's very funny, I'll play the whole thing all over again. And as a final help for you teams, let me tell you that not all these extracts are of well-known people. We're going to start now with Graham Garden, and here's your extract to identify.
5: Could I hear it all again?
6: There isn't time.
5: No.
4: Can you hear a little bit more of it?
6: These are real, are they?
5: Yes.
6: These are real.
5: These are real. Oh. I think it's oomph.
4: I think you could be right. It's Humphrey Littleton.
5: Sounded like him.
4: Yeah. You think it's me?
5: I say Humphrey Littleton, well-known jazzer.
4: Deviating from my normal fluency.
5: You don't sound like yourself now, but the
4: let's see if Graham's right. Can we hear all of it, please?
7: But just one brief preliminary question.
8: It's Frosty Poos. Right.
6: Who?
8: I thought he was dead. Oh, well,
4: yes, you get a mark for that, Tim.
5: Oh, that's not fair.
4: Yeah. Bad luck, Graham.
6: Those who remember David Frost, please stand up. Come to think of it, if you remember David Frost, you can't stand up.
4: Right. Okay, Tim, now here's your voice to identify, please. Listen carefully, Tim Brooke Taylor.
9: That sounds like three geriatrics, or the goodies, as we call them, pretending they're pop singers. They sound like the Funky Gibbons, doesn't it?
4: Give them another clue.
9: Another clue, please. No, it's not the goodies, there's applause.
4: Don't think you're going to get it right. Can we hear all of it, please?
9: Two and a half fully grown men. Oh, dear.
4: I'll have to give you that one. It was, as you thought, today in Parliament. Now then, Barry.
9: Still Barry, available. It's all good record.
4: Listen carefully.
6: That's that's Chief Sitting Bull realizing what he's just sat in. Or Marcel on his day off.
4: You're very close, but I think you'll need another. Can we give him another clue?
6: Howl, he's actually saying, isn't he?
4: I don't know what he's saying.
6: But it's a Lewis Carroll type noise. It's an actor. It's an actor doing
4: possibly, yeah.
6: Lewis Carroll type things. No, says Graham. King Lear, says Graham. No, I mean, I just thought of King Lear. It's Gielgud, Sir John Gielgud.
4: And an extract from what?
6: Sir John Gielgud in Drop Your Knickers, Elsie.
5: if you think I don't see Norm.
4: Subtitles.
5: Lear, it is King Lear.
4: It is.
5: Oh, King thank Lear. You, Graham.
4: Let's hear all of it and see what he's like. Let's hear all of it now.
10: How?
5: Oh, of course.
10: Not. How?
5: Yes.
9: The funky
4: very good. Very good. So that's a mark for you, Barry, assisted by Graham Garden, so you lose the mark. And Willie Rushton, will you identify this voice, please?
11: Take away your corner!
12: It has religious overtones. It's Rod Stewart clearing the Archbishop of Canterbury's throat.
5: It's a hell of a jump.
12: Could be the Vienna Boys Choir's voices breaking.
9: I don't think you're taking it seriously.
5: Well, seriously, doesn't
12: it? It's an ugly moment at King Farouk's funeral.
4: Which one of those are you going
5: he
4: to
5: was the last one.
4: Bad luck.
9: The last King Farouk.
4: Let's hear a little bit more of it and see if he can get it from that.
11: Off there! Clear your baseline! Give away your mizzen bang! Keep up your halyards! Take away your tonight!
5: Nautical terms.
12: It's Zulu in space.
4: No, I'm sorry, it isn't. Errol Flynn in The Seahawk.
5: Oh.
4: Remember that fine old movie? Yeah.
9: Oh, that's about the most boring thing I've heard for weeks.
4: Getting on that way. Yeah. Teams, this is the point where I give you advance warning of the late arrivals that you'll be announcing later on in the programme. And this week, we'll be asking for late arrivals at the broadcasting ball. Oh. Late arrivals at the broadcasting ball. We're going on to the round, which is called Suitcases now, and I'm sure you'll all be delighted to know that the teams are going on holiday. And for reasons that are too complicated to go into, they have to pack their suitcases entirely with objects beginning with a letter that I shall give them. The other team can challenge if they think that any of the objects will have difficulty fitting into a suitcase, and the packing team will then provide suitable, far-fetched explanations as to how they intend to cram them in.
5: The actual round is shorter than that.
4: Okay, you should know exactly what's going to happen now. So, I think, Tim and Willie, you better start packing your suitcase with objects beginning with Q.
12: Queen.
5: All right.
4: There's a challenge from the other side, but as my machine here wasn't switched on, I don't know which it was. Who was it?
5: I cannot tell a lie. It was Barry.
4: One of you challenged.
5: What's
4: your challenge?
5: What did you say?
12: A queen.
5: I lie. I said the queen. Is that a reigning queen or a harpazoned queen? It could be a chess queen.
4: No, that objection is overruled instantly. So
5: could be a chess
4: carry
5: queen.
4: On. Carry on, Drank Tim and Willie.
9: A queen.
5: What?
9: That's the other sort of queen.
12: Coits.
5: What? Repetition. Wrong program.
4: Challenge from Barry Cryo.
5: Repetition, hum. Two queens in a suitcase.
4: No, we've gone on to... The challenge was too late. We'd gone on to coits.
5: They can't have the same object twice, hum.
4: We'd gone on to coits.
5: Heaven forfend.
4: All right.
5: Let's play coits. I'm fed up with this round.
4: Right. Quink, Tim and Willie, continue. You're still in the running.
9: Quink, ink.
12: A quango.
4: There's a challenge from Graham Garden.
5: You wouldn't get a quango in a suitcase.
12: It's a very small quango.
5: How small?
12: Fair enough.
5: Good radio.
4: Okay, Tim and Willie, continue.
9: No. Quarter of a pound of mints. Quarter of a pound of humbugs.
5: Dear.
12: The top row of my typewriter, the QWERTY UP. A quantity of socks.
9: A quantity surveyor.
4: A...
12: Someone to look at the socks.
9: A cue for billiards.
4: A challenge
5: Q, from Barry Cue, C-U-E, in the billiard stroke snooker sense, but cue of persons.
4: No.
5: Surely not.
12: There's a little model cue you can get tourists to buy them.
5: What do they represent?
12: An airfix queue.
5: Why would you have a... an airfix queue?
12: Little people waiting for a Hornby train. It's
9: and what wonderful trains they are.
5: I like that.
4: I'll accept that.
5: I'll withdraw my objection.
12: A quadrille. Just instructions on how to, in case four of us get together and can't anything else.
9: A quire of paper.
12: A spare quarter deck. I'm going P&O.
9: I said there's a lot to be said for Cunard as well, you know.
12: Oh. No, Cunard doesn't begin with Q.
9: Doesn't it?
12: No.
9: No, it's QE2, though. A model.
5: These are models.
4: Okay, carry on.
9: All those people out there that play Scrabble will be going, why doesn't he say...
4: Graham Garden?
5: Why didn't he say it?
4: Yes, I'll uphold that.
5: All right.
4: So you win that round. Would you like to play a round yourself?
5: No.
4: Yeah, I think...
5: No,
4: in the hope that we can get it moving along a little bit faster, we'll ask Graham and Barry to pack a suitcase now, beginning with the letter J.
5: A-J.
4: J.
5: A-J, a bird, easily accommodated in a suitcase.
10: Some juice.
4: There's a challenge there from Willie Rushton.
12: How many Jews?
5: Four, but to you, three.
12: Right.
9: That's a straight okay, notice that.
5: Jangle box. Small, portable, easily...
4: Don't justify it unless you get challenge fees, or we'll be here all day. There's a challenge, Tim Brooke-Taylor.
9: I just wanted to hear him justify jangle box again.
4: Yes, would you justify it?
5: Oh, you can get these little jangle boxes. Oh. I can tell you later, Tim, where you can get one. There it is.
4: Objection overrules, carry on.
5: Jacaranda.
10: Jigsaw.
5: Julep. Mint of that ilk.
10: Jape book.
9: What?
10: Jape book. Listen.
5: Jumbo. Jumbo. Packet of safety pins. Jigsaw.
4: Challenge from Tim Brooke-Taylor.
9: Two jigsaws. They can't be allowed.
12: Well, our two queens can play them.
4: Yes, absolutely. I'll hold that challenge. In point of fact, I didn't tell you because I wanted you to carry on, but you were disqualified minutes ago because if you pack a jacaranda, you're infringing every customs regulation the world over. And you'll be reported. Right. Here we have a round called Censored Songs. I'm going to ask each of you to sing a song, and during the song it'll be your task to censor by means of a buzzer any words you consider will outrage public decency or frighten the horses. Now then, you're going to sing these in duet, and Barry and Graham, you're going to sing the first one. Your song comes from the Frank Sinatra songbook.
13: Next time you're found with your on the ground, there's a lot to be learned, so look around. Just what makes that little old ant think he'll that rubber tree plant? Anyone knows an ant can't a rubber tree plant.

0: York are laughable, unphotographable, yet you're my favorite. 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Is your a little weak when you open it to? Are you smart?
1: That piano's down.
2: When somebody, you, it's no good unless they, you, all the way.

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0: stop. Oh.
1: Well, if audience response is anything to go by, Graham and Barry, you've won.
2: I wish we could have... I'm quite willing to have a Nelson Riddle.
3: I'm quite willing to accept
1: Anyway, that. Tim and Willie, you'd like to sing a song, no doubt. And your song, your words come from the Johnny Mathis songbook.
4: This time we almost made the fit. Didn't we go? We've only just begun to people are the luckiest people in the world. Isn't rich? Are we a pair? Me here at last on the ground.
5: You in mid. And in the clouds. Isn't bliss.
4: Don't you approve? One who keeps ing around.
5: One who can't move.

0: was the praying mantis.
1: And judging by audience response, Tim and Willie, you've won that one. So we go on now to one of our favourite rounds, the ad-lib poem. I give the team the first line of a poem, and they have to take it up. When I press my buzzer, which goes like that, then the next opposing member of the team has to take up the poem, and we go around like that. Here's your opening line, and I'm going to ask you, Barry, to start this one off.
2: Yeah.
1: Are you ready?
2: Yeah.
1: She lay on the beach at Bognor, revealing her naughty bits.
2: She lay on the beach at Bognor, revealing her naughty bits. Yeah. Then suddenly realised the sun had gone in and she'd got the shivering fits. So, hearing the groans all around her, she rushed off the beach in a trice.
3: If you think that gooses get pimply, you should see the state of our mice. When the frost is in the skirting board, I don't refer to Dave.
4: We've already heard his voice today, and that was rather grave. This lady from Bognor, inside she did rush, and went to the bathroom for an hour. I'm kind.
5: Where she wanted to sweeten up, because she was feeling sour. Oh. That is a play on words, he said.
4: Lying
5: not so very witty. You're not so very witty.
2: So, sorry, where did we leave that?
5: Oh, clever plot.
2: As if I cared.
5: Fair enough.
2: I didn't know where the pick-up point was, due to the appalling diction of my predecessor. I'm sorry.
5: I think the people at home can decide that. Shall we just hear what
1: you repeat the line? Will you repeat the line?
2: Come in, Taunton.
1: For his benefit.
5: I've forgotten what it was.
2: Thank you, Hum. Can I hear that line?
1: Witty was the last word.
2: No scansion, knowing him. Witty. Then realised...
5: He said wittily.
2: Then realised she'd washed all herself, except one portion, so pretty. She picked up the soap and decided to lather herself all over again.
5: Great scansion. Terrific scansion.
2: Then she looked up and discovered, aghast, the bathroom was full of men. The Treorchy male choir had popped in just then to see if she could tell them.
5: He accuses me of scansion.
3: What's the rhyme?
5: What's the rhyme of
2: them?
3: Them.
2: Them.
3: Them. Them. So the Treorchy male voice choir coughed up a bit of phlegm. And burst into a chorus of...
2: Yes?
5: Any requests?
4: How about La Boheme?
1: I think we'll call it a day there.
2: What particular day is that, Tom?
1: Choose anyone you like. That was very, very good, team.
2: Tuesday.
1: We're going on to play that family game, which everyone knows, and therefore I don't have to explain the rules. Mornington Crescent. Mornington Crescent.
5: Straight rules.
1: And we'll have straight rules again, yes. Willie, start. You won the last round, hands down.
3: Right.
6: Straight rules, is it? Don't you get excited. No, I'm going to say. I got this one pretty well sorted, I have to warn you. Bloomsbury Square.
5: Oh, yes, you have.
4: Euston Square.
6: Oh.
5: Blew that one, didn't it?
1: Yes, I that.
5: Russell Square, I suppose it's got to be.
4: What?
5: Russell Square.
2: Three squares. Bayswater Road.
7: Mornington Crescent, you fool.
2: Ah! Why?
5: Three squares. After the
7: straight
5: three squares. Crescent.
4: Yes.
5: Put in a crescent.
2: Bayswater Road.
1: It isn't.
4: Not after three squares.
3: Dear me, his mind's going.
2: I'm sorry.
1: If we had the anti-clockwise rule, you might have got away with it, but not that. Okay, Willie Ruskin.
4: We have the
1: round of applause for Willie Ruskin.
6: Thank you.
2: I can never be accused of being a good
1: champion
2: loser.
1: For this week. Sorry, you said something, Barry.
2: I was going to say I could never be accused of being a good loser. I just didn't agree with that.
7: You're a lousy winner. I won't
1: see me afterwards, but I mean that is my judgment on the matter, and it stays there.
2: Oh.
1: And we're now going to ask you to provide me with some misleading advice. I'm going to ask the teams to do their good deed for the day and give me some misleading advice that they might give to a tourist along the lines of, "Have you tried the echo in the reading room of the British Museum?" You might even like to go along lines which improve on that, and I hope you do.
4: Cool.
1: Right. Timbrook Taylor, you're going to start.
5: For some extraordinary reason, most of the guidebooks leave out Cricklewood. Or I might say, you can go by car if you like, but it's not a long walk to Stratford.
2: I think I would say you must try the open air loos in Trafalgar Square. Or when the organ starts in Westminster Abbey, the first couple on the dance floor win a prize.
1: Willie,
3: if you have kids, don't miss the Battersea Fun Fair.
1: Graham?
4: What?
5: Oh, how about...
4: help yourself to the free gifts in Harrods. Or possibly hire a donkey and join in Trooping the Colour.
1: Two lots of applause for you, Graham. You're ahead of the... Now, we're going to ask you to go ahead now and introduce the late arrivals. And let me remind you, teams, that these are late arrivals for the broadcasting ball.
2: Straight rules.
1: Straight rules.
2: Oh, what a lovely young lady over there. Thea Chers.
5: Oh, an elderly lady over there. From the Your Way family. Dawn Your Way.
2: Oh.
5: Oh, you remember her.
3: Oh, from the dear old days of 2LO. Hello, hello. Here comes Alexandra Paris, who just laid Lord Reith.
2: Oh, we're in gossipy mood, are we?
5: Yeah,
2: yes. Alistair Cook and Letty's from America.
5: Mr. and Mrs. took quite a lot of radio, and their daughter, Alison, took quite a lot of radio.
3: She's the cat's whisker.
5: Oh, excellent.
2: All the way from the States, will you welcome Buck at bedtime? He knows his own business best.
4: And sharing the same flight from the States, Mr. and Mrs. Street from America, the streets of San Francisco. All right, then, Mr. and Mrs. Pie and their daughter Meg Pie.
2: With her fiancé, Henny Questions.
4: And Carla Television.
2: Oh, a nasty moment. A nasty moment. The rather menacing Hertz family. Killer.
5: Oh, yes.
2: And Mugger.
5: Oh, here's a drunken Viking. Lars of the Summer Wine. Oh. Oh, dear. The lisping son, Nathan Wide.
4: And all the way down from Bonnie, Scotland, Mr. and Mrs. Dwarrell and their little son, Wee Ken Dwarrell.
2: And with his
5: her
2: chum.
5: Sister, Tamara. Oh. Oh. Look, there's an answer.
2: And that splendid fellow, Capital Ray Dio.
5: Not that splendid. Oh, there's another Nathan. Oh, Nathan shall speak peace to Nathan.
1: Well, Willie Ruston, having put his team in the lead now after that round.
2: Oh, there's Freddie Knight's music night.
3: Oh, yes. And Mandy, night at eight.
4: Yes. And there's Jack Hanori. Not to mention Michael Fish and his place. Cool.
2: Another late comer from Scotland. You and the Night and the Music.
5: And also, Mr. and Mrs. Few Minutes the Weather, and their daughter Ina, Few Minutes the Weather.
3: Who's getting our clothes down?
5: Enormous service will be resumed soon.
1: Well, ladies and gentlemen, this is where we come to the end of Sorry I Haven't a Clue and their son from Israel, Haim. Sorry I Haven't a Clue. Which puts me in the lead. And until next time, goodbye.
0: Barry Cryer, Graham Garden, Timbrook Taylor and Willie Rushton were being given Silly Things to Do by Humphrey Littleton, with Colin Sell setting some of them to music. The programme was produced by Jeffrey Perkins.

0: Here, do you know something? If you stop eating bird's-eye beef burgers and eat these cheap ones...
1: All right.
0: You'll save Mum enough money to buy me a Leeds United tracksuit.
1: Fantastic.
0: I mean, they look the same, don't they?
1: Might look the same, but they don't taste the same.
0: Ah, you can't tell the difference.
1: Well, I can. The cheap one's yours.
2: Bird's-eye. Somehow other beef burgers just don't taste the same.
3: New Toffee Cleese.
4: New Toffee Cleese are twice the fun, because you get two sweets in one.
5: 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It's your dinner. It's called Cupboard Love. 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Keeps it moist and squeezy. 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It's a new kind of cat food. Moist. It's good for you. Like it?
6: 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What the well-cared-for cat has for dinner. When you

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4: Once upon a time there was an engineer. Choo-choo Charlie was his name, we hear. He had an engine and he sure had fun. He used good and plenty candy to make the train run.
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1: Hancock's Half Hour.

0: How much further is the bus stop, Tub?
1: Just round the corner. Stop moaning.
0: Well, why didn't we get on at the stop outside the pictures?
1: Because it's tenpence from there, that's why. It's only eightpence from here. I'm not paying tuppence for a couple of hundred yards. That's sixpence we've saved. Enough for two cups of tea in Fred's cafe.
0: But there's three of us.
1: Well, you can have a drop in my saucer.
2: I don't see why we had to come all this way just to go to the pictures.
1: Because I've seen them all in Cheam. You forget I'm a six times a week man. There's only three cinemas in East Cheam. The Plaza, same film all the week. The Golden Dome, 6 days a week. Change on Sundays. And the Flea Pit, sun to wed, Thursday to set. It's only five programs. Doesn't matter how you work it, you've got to get on the bus for the sixth one.
2: Well, why didn't we go up to London? Could have got two programs in up there. Cartoon show, and round the corner for Nudist Paradise and Round the World with Nothing On.
1: Do you seriously expect me to travel all the way up to town to see that sort of thing? When for one and tenpence any part of the house, we've just seen Street of Shame and Drag Strip Girl. Finer double feature we haven't had round here for years. Here we are, here's the bus stop.
0: How long have we got to wait for the bus?
1: Well, there's a timetable on the pole. Have a look. Ask that boy with the long hair to lean off it.
0: Not me. That's not a watch chain he's swinging.
1: Oh, well. It won't be long. Last one back to Team Garage is about 11:15. I think we've got about 10 minutes.
2: Supposing we don't get on it?
1: Well, of course we'll get on it. They come along empty at this time of night.
2: There's a long queue. Let's walk back to the bridges. We stand more chance of getting on there.
1: No. Supposing it comes along when we're halfway between the stops. You know I can't run. Not with these steel tips on. Slide all over the road. We'll stay here. Have you got the fare money, Bill? I told you to put it in your glove.
0: Yeah. Well, let me get the tickets this time.
1: No.
0: Oh, go on. You got them coming.
1: No, I'm getting the tickets.
0: Well, can I hold them when you get them?
1: No.
0: I want to see if the numbers add up to 21.
1: You're not having them. You chew them all up. And when the inspector gets on, we've had it. I might let you have them when we get off the bus.
0: Where are you going to put them, then?
1: In the band of me hat. I've seen people do it, and it looks very good. Looks as though you're used to riding on buses when you do that. Another thing, don't start complaining if you can't get the front seat. And don't draw faces on the windows with your finger. Most embarrassing. Apart from the fact that I'm fed up with Hitler, it's the only one you can do.
0: I can do a baby with one ear sticking up at the top.
1: Well, don't.
2: Why don't you two shut up? You're like a couple of kids.
1: You're in a bad mood, aren't you?
2: Well, I wanted to go and see
1: you. Well, yes, we know what you wanted to go and see. You can go and see it by yourself. I've no wish to see Nudist Paradise and Around the World with Nothing On.
0: I shouldn't think so. You've seen it three times.
1: Who's asking you to poke your nose in?
0: Well, no one, but...
1: Then mind your own business. It was pure coincidence that I saw them three times. It just happened to be raining, and I went into the first cinema I saw. And I got inside to my utter amazement. I found they were showing these nudist things.
2: Three times this happened.

0: happened that the girl in the ticket box smiled at me, and I thought I was onto a good thing, so I went again. Just didn't work out, that's all.
1: What happened then?
0: How do I know what happened? I think the manager fancied her or something, I don't know. Can't compete with these flash Harrys and dinner jackets and little moustaches. Not when they got photographs of themselves hanging up in the foyer, shaking hands with royalty.
2: Oh, blimey, how I hate hanging about in the cold waiting for the bus. Where is it?
0: Not due yet. You are a misery, aren't you?
2: Well, my feet are cold.
0: Well, you shouldn't wear those nylon socks. I told you to get a wool mixture.
2: They don't make the wool ones flashy enough. I like flashy clocks up the sides.
0: They look horrible. Pink's not your colour for a start.
2: They are not pink. It's called Mediterranean mauve. The latest colour from Italy, the man said.
0: Italy, Birmingham they came from. They can sell you anything, can't they? I can't understand you. For a man who's so shrewd in business matters, you're a right mug the minute you walk into a clothes shop. They see you come in. Nylon socks, two-tone, Italian winkle pickers. Frank Sinatra hats. What a mess you look.
2: Oh, I don't know. I think I look pretty sharp.
0: Sharp? It's an education to walk behind you. If you could have only heard the comments as you walked up the balcony stairs tonight. Every time your trouser legs went up and those honourable socks poked out, a buzz went round the cinema.
2: That was admiration, that was. You're just dead jealous because you can't dress, that's all.
0: Me? Can't dress? Oh, well, of course, now you're just being ridiculous. I used to be a sensation in the five-guinea ring at Cheltenham. Binoculars, British warm, chukka boots and jeans. Even the horses used to turn and look.
1: Hey, is the bus coming?
0: Where?
1: Oh, no. No, it's turned off. Must have been a lorry.
0: Why don't you keep your eyes open, raising our hopes like that? Keep quiet until you can see the whites of its numbers.
2: Why don't they put sides on these bus shelters? Oh, blimey, how that wind whistles through.
0: Oh, honestly, you're a right drag, you are. You haven't stopped moaning since we left home. I'm not going out with you anymore. You spoil the whole evening.
2: But we shouldn't have come all this way out. Takes the old shine off it when you've got to wait hours for the bus home. They only run every half hour. No, they're bringing us right out here in the wilds.
0: You're trying to start a row, aren't you? You've been after one all night, haven't you?
2: Yes, I have.
0: I see. You are blaming me.
2: Yes, I am.
0: Good. Now I know where I stand. That's cleared the air a bit.
2: And what are you going to do about it?
0: Never you mind. Now I know where I stand. That's all I want to know. That's all I'm interested in.
2: All right, then. Come on, then. What about it?
0: No. That's all right. As long as I know where I stand, that's all.
2: See that? He's going to sulk now.
0: No, I'm not. I know where I am now. A stab in the back. Most enjoyable. Starts up as a nice evening at the pictures, and it finishes up as a punch-up at the bus stop. Very nice. Friendship, that is.
2: I am not punching you up.
0: Get your hand off my shoulder.
2: There. Who are you pushing?
0: I am not pushing anybody. Just get your hand off my shoulder.
2: Are you threatening me?
0: Take it how you like.
2: Perhaps you'd like to step out into the curb.
0: Suits me as long as I know where I stand.
2: All right, we'll get it over with once and for all.
0: Certainly, that suits me. Bill, hold my bowler. Now then, you've asked for this.
2: I'm ready. I've been wanting to poke you one all night.
0: Well, now's your chance then. Come on then. Now I know where I stand. That's different. Now I know. Right. Put your fists up.
2: They're up.
0: Come on then. Make the first move. Go on.
2: I'm going to.
0: Well, come on then. I'm waiting.
2: How am I?
0: All right then. Come on. Make one move. Just touch me once. That's all. It'll be a lot. Come on.
2: All right, then. Come on, then.
0: Hey, watch it. Get back there. Watch. I love you.
2: You want to fight, then?
0: Yes, I do, yes.
2: Well, come on, then.
0: All right, then.
1: There's a bus coming.
0: Where?
1: Oh, no. It was another lorry.

0: Well, it looked like a bus. It had the same shape bonnet.
1: You buffoon. Give me my bowler back. I said hold it, not put it on.
0: You finished the fight then?
1: Yes, we have.
0: Who won?
2: Mind your own business.
1: It was a draw.
0: We didn't touch each other.
1: We didn't have to. We're two intelligent men. We don't have to resort to violence. We've grown out of the primitive means of settling quarrels. And any more cheating, you'll get a clip round the ear hole.
2: You'll also get one from me.
0: I haven't done anything.
1: Yes, well, just watch it then, that's all.
2: Yeah, watch it.
1: Go by ourselves next week, Sid. Leave him behind, eh?
2: Yeah, he's a dead lumber, isn't he? Ah, for crying out loud. How much longer is this bus going to be?
1: He's a bit late, isn't he? Still, he'll be belting along when he gets here. We'll soon be home.
2: I hope so. I'm cold, I'm hungry, and I want to go to bed. I am not coming right out here to go to the pictures again.
1: Oh, come on, Sid. Don't keep on, mate. I'm the one who should be cold. You've got more on than I have. I mean, these vests with holes weren't made for nights like these.
2: Well, it's all right for you. You've got all that fat to keep you warm.
1: And now, come on, Sid. You're being personal now, aren't you? I mean, there's no need for that, old man.
2: Well, it's true, isn't it?
1: It is not true.
2: Oh, yes, it is. Covered in blubber, you are.
1: Are you looking for a fight?
2: I don't mind.
1: Would you care to step out onto the curb again?
2: Certainly. And this time I'm really going to do you.
1: Come on, then. Let's have you,
0: then. There's a bus coming.
1: Oh, shut up.
0: Yes, there is. There's a bus coming. Lorries don't have lights upstairs, do they?
1: He's right. It is the bus.
0: Hooray, it's the bus. It's the bus.
1: All right, all right. Anybody would think it was Wells Fargo coming through the waves, creation?
2: Well, blimey, it's about time.
1: Well, I told you it wouldn't be long. We'll be home in half an hour. Now, don't forget, William, if we're separated, tell the man I'm upstairs with the money. Ah, here we are.
3: Come along there, both sides on. Hurry along there, we want to get home tonight.
2: So do we. We've been here a quarter of an hour.
3: Well, I can't help that, mate. I don't draw the schedules up. Come along, then. Two at a time, like they are. All aboard before the flood.
1: Yeah, right little comic, isn't he?
3: Yeah, get back in the queue there. Three more inside. One, two, three. Five upstairs. Un, deux, trois, quatre, cinq. Excellent, thank you. Full up.
1: Wait a minute, what about us?
3: You heard what I said, full up.
1: Yes, but stone me, there's only three of us.
3: Well, that's three too many, isn't it, mate? I'm full up.
1: But this is the last bus, isn't it?
3: No, no, no. There's another one coming up behind.
1: Oh, good. What time?
3: 6:30 in the morning. Now, let go of that rail. There's a good little fella.
1: I refuse.
3: Do you want to be dragged along the high street?
1: Well, no.
3: Then let go of the rail. You're not coming up here.
1: I know my rights. This is the last bus. I demand you take us home.
3: You'll get my ticket machine right across your knuckles if you don't let go.
1: We've got a long way to go. Just take me, then. Leave the other two and I'll pay your treble fare. There you are. £2 for an eightpenny ride.
3: Are you going to let go?
1: No.
3: Well, I'm going to ding me bell.
1: I shall write to the Minister of Transport about this.
3: Well, you do that, matey. He might send out a bus to pick you up. Hold tight. Have your fares ready there, please.
1: Bureaucrat! Little dictator! Hope you get a puncture. I got your number. He could have squeezed us in. We could have sat under the stairs till somebody got off. Well, what are you looking at me like that for?
2: You great, dozy, fat, stupid idiot.
1: Yeah. You keep out of this.
2: Don't get on at the pictures. We save tuppence if we walk down to the next stop. Now we can't get home. I hope you're satisfied.
1: It wasn't my fault. I can't help it if the bus was full up.
2: It was your stupid idea to come traipsing all this way out. Now look where we are. Freezing, perishing cold, a dirty great gale blowing through our ear holes, and we're stranded. Miles from anywhere.
1: Oh, don't be such a misery. We'll step out. We'll soon be home.
2: Walk? It'll take us hours. I'm not walking all that way.
1: It'll do us good. You could do with the exercise. If we put our best foot forward and a few marching songs, we'll be home in no time. Come on, it's a nice night for it. It should be most enjoyable. The old Harry Lauder, eh? Go. Keep right on till the end of the road. Oh, hi, hi.

0: Oh, we can't stop under this tree all night.
1: I'm not getting out in this weather.
0: Come on, the rain's bound to stop in a minute.
1: You have been saying that for the last hour and a half.
0: I'll tell you what, Bill can take off his coat and we'll put it over our heads and we'll keep dry.
2: What about me?
3: What about you?
2: Well, I'll get wet if I haven't got my coat on.
0: But it's better for one to get wet than all three of us. Don't be so selfish. Take your coat off.
2: No, I'm not walking along the road in my shirt sleeves.
0: Well, you can wear my bowler hat.
2: I'm not taking my coat off. I'll get pneumonia.
0: No, you are an old woman.
1: Here, here. There's a car coming.
4: I say there, I wonder if you could help me.
0: Go on, Bill, quick. Go and ask him where he's going.
2: Why don't you go and ask him?
0: Because it's raining. Go on, hurry up.
2: Oh, all right.
0: It's a posh car, isn't it?
1: Yeah.
0: We'd soon be home in that.
1: Ooh, yeah.
0: He's driving off. What a shame. Thought we might be all right there. Thanks for the audition. Well?
2: Well, what?
0: Well, what did he want?
2: What did he want? Oh, you mean him and the car?
0: No, the bloke on the elephant. Who do you think I mean?
2: Oh, what about him?
0: Well, what did he want?
2: Oh, he wanted to know the way to East Chim, so I told him.
0: What do you mean you told him? Didn't you ask him for a lift?
2: No, you didn't say to ask him for a lift. You just said go and see where he's going.
0: So help me, I'll pulverize him. Hold me back, Sid. I can't be responsible for my actions. I'll do him an injury.
2: Oh, no. Now, don't hit me. I haven't done anything.
1: Control yourself, Hancock. Leave him alone.
0: Take your hands off
1: him. Leave him alone. Don't touch him. Come here, son. That's better. Now, don't let me do it. I can hurt him twice as much as you can.
2: Oh, no. Don't hit me.
0: No, leave him alone. It's not worth it. He wouldn't feel it anyway.
2: Hey, look at that lightning.
3: Oh, yes. Yes, very pretty. Highly electrical.
0: It's getting worse. What are we going to do?
1: We'll just have to stay under the tree until it stops.
2: Oh, dear. It's dangerous to stay under a tree when there's lightning about. Very dangerous indeed.
0: Only if it's the highest tree around. This is only a little one.
2: My uncle was standing under a little tree in a thunderstorm once. He said the same thing. Then all of a sudden the lightning struck, wallop. Split the tree right in half.
0: And I suppose your uncle was killed?
2: Oh, no.
0: Well, there you are, then.
2: Six people with him were, though.
0: Why do you have to keep putting the mockers on things? I'm not standing under a tree with you again.
1: He's right, Jenner.
0: Oh, don't you start.
1: Well, he is right. It is dangerous. I read about it.
0: Why should you worry? You're wearing crepe soles.
1: You're not, though.
0: No, I'm not, am I? Steel tips. I'll have had it, won't I? Out like a light. They'll find me in the morning with smoke coming out of me boots. What else can we do?
2: Well, we could go back to the high street and get in the shop doorway.
0: But that's 100 yards down the road.
2: Well, we could run. Wouldn't take long.
0: No, that's going back. We want to go the other way or we'll never get home. No, I vote we take a chance and stay here.
1: Sorry, mate, we're going. Come on.
0: Wait for me, wait for me!

0: look at me. Soaking wet. All the stretch has gone out of me braces.
1: Still, we'll be all right now. It's much drier in here than under the tree.
2: Here, here. There's some very, very good watches in this window, ain't there?
0: Oh, yes. Trust you to pick a jeweler's shop. Get that diamond ring of yours away from that window. I've no desire to belt up the high street with an alarm bell going.
1: Well, at least it's nice to be in out of the rain.
0: Yes, most comfortable. Keeps the wind off, too. Look at that rain bouncing off the pavement. It's like a monsoon. Look at it. I wouldn't like to be out in that.
1: All right, come on, move along there. Get out of that shop doorway.
0: Oh, good evening, Constable. I'm just sheltering from the rain.
1: Well, shelter somewhere else. I don't like people hanging around shop doorways on my beat. I saw you come running down the street to this doorway. Very suspicious you was acting. You don't like teddy boys in our area, so op it.
0: Teddy boy? Since when has a bowler hat been the mark of a teddy boy?
1: Now, come along, push off.
0: Look, you can't turn us out on a night like this. We're doing no harm.
1: There's hostels for tramps like you. Why don't you use them?
0: We are not tramps.
1: I don't like the look of this. I think I shall take some particulars. Where do you come from?
0: East Cheam. We're trying to get back there.
1: But East Cheam's in the other direction. Why do you run this way?
0: Because there are no shops the other way.
1: Oh, so you're after the shops.
0: We are not after the shops, only to shelter in.
1: Now, come on, clear off. Think yourself lucky I haven't run you in. And don't let me catch you in any of these shops again.
0: But what about the rain? It's all right for you in your big boots, your cape and your great helmet. We'd be drowned before we went 50 yards.
1: That's your lookout. Shouldn't be out in a night like this.
0: It wasn't a night like this when we came out.
1: Don't argue with me. Move on.
0: We're going. You'll hear more about this, my good man. The Lord High Sheriff of the county will get a postcard from me tomorrow. Come, gentlemen. Heads down, collars up.

0: Well, at least the rain stopped.
1: No, it hasn't. The wind's blowing so hard it can't land, that's all.
2: Where are we?
3: I don't know. I'm never going to the pictures again. Never, never again.
1: Oh, don't keep saying that.
3: Well, it's 2:30 in the morning. It's soaking wet and we don't know where we are.
0: The world's an inhospitable place sometimes, isn't it?
1: Thank you very much for that pearl of profundity.
3: I can't understand it. We've been walking far longer than an 8-penny bus ride. Are we still on the main road?
1: I don't think so. I mean, your feet shouldn't sink into a main road, surely.
3: Yeah, wait a minute. Here's a milestone. Brighton, 43 miles. East Cheam, 3.5. Wow, we're going in the right direction anyway.
1: Now, come on then. Best foot forward.
0: Hey, wait a minute. I recognize this place. I've been here before. Yeah, now I know. I used to court a bird who lived out this way. Yeah, I recognize the air raid shelter. Oh, look, they've bricked up the door. Still, it doesn't matter. She's married now, anyway. Still, I know where we are.
1: Well, so do we now. 3.5 miles to go. Come on.
0: No, no, wait a minute. You see, I know a shortcut.
1: Pardon?
0: I know a shortcut. Across the fields. It brings us right out to the Hand and Racket. Knocks about 30 minutes off the walk.
1: I see. So you know a shortcut?
0: Yeah.
1: Across the fields?
0: Yeah.
1: But knocks 30 minutes off the journey?
0: Yeah.
1: My intellect tells me to ignore him because he doesn't know what he's talking about. And wouldn't know a shortcut from a hole in the ground. But my feet tell me to take a chance because they hurt. And they want to get home to a bowl of hot water. And furthermore, if I don't go, they will. So lead on, McCurr.

0: Well, we're lost. I'm not surprised. I'm not in the least bit surprised. You didn't really know a shortcut, did you?
1: Well, I thought I did. It looked the same ear rate shelter where I used to see Phyllis.
0: Let's face it, knowing your courting habits, you could be confused with any one of a dozen air raid shelters in South London.
2: It's a 3:15, and there's nothing around here for miles except fields.
1: Still, it's pretty, though, isn't it?
2: How can it rain non-stop for 4.5 hours?
0: Because we're out in it, that's why.
1: We should have brought a tent with us.
2: Oh, now, that's very careless of me. I forgot to bring it. I always take a tent with me when I go to the pictures. There's one race in certainty, you'll always find me there with a pack on my back and a stove in my hand.
0: Now, Sid, don't be sarcastic.
2: Well, he gets up my nose. It's your fault we went to the pictures, and it's his fault we're lost. I haven't done a thing, and it's me who's suffering.
0: Oh, come now, Sidney, we're all in the same boat.
2: I wish we had one. I got enough water in my boots to float in.
0: Oh, never mind, Sid. When this is all over, I expect we'd all look back on it and laugh about it.
2: Don't be a twit.
0: I'm not being a twit.
1: You know, I've been thinking.
0: What?
1: That was a good picture we saw, wasn't it?
0: Well, I enjoyed it. I particularly liked that bit where she was standing under the lamppost and he walked up to her and sloshed her. That was a lovely touch.
1: What, you mean the bloke with the leather jacket?
0: Yes. Very good actor, wasn't he? Very natural. Could have been real, couldn't he? I liked the symbolic ending, didn't you?
1: What, you mean when the end came up?
0: Well, yes, just before that, actually. When he walked up the road and the camera went up in the air so we could see how little he was against the surrounding world and how long the road was he had to travel up.
1: Was that symbolic?
0: Well, of course it was.
1: Why?
0: Well, it showed how little he was and how big everything else is and how far we all have to go. Well, of course it was symbolic.
1: Oh. What did it mean?
0: Well, it meant that this bloke was... Well, how can I put it? How should I know what he meant? I wasn't in it.
2: Oi, Hitchcock.
0: Yes.
2: How are we going to get out of this field?
0: Oh, I'm sorry, I was talking about how good the film was.
2: Who cares about the film? That was hours ago. How can you stand in the middle of a field with rain streaming down the back of your neck and rabbit on about little blokes walking up big roads?
0: There is no need to lose your temper.
2: I have every right to lose my temper. I didn't want to go and see the lousy film in the first place. If I'd gone uptown to see Nudist Paradise, I would have been home, dry and wrapped up in a nice snug bed, but no.
1: Hey, look, look!
2: What?
1: I can see the man on the moon.
2: Oh, well, blimey.
1: There he is, look! He's looking straight at me. Oh, no. He's gone behind a cloud.
3: You can't blame him, can you?
0: Wait a minute. Of course.
2: Now what?
0: If he saw the moon, that means it's clearing up. The stars will be out in a minute.
2: Oh, that's great. Now we're going to stand out in the middle of a field and count stars all night. Discuss the theory of the expanding universe, I suppose. Listen, matey, the only place that is expanding out here is the distance between us and that ramshackle cowshed we live in.
0: Have you finished?
2: Yes.
0: We are not going to count them. We are going to use them to get home by.
2: If it's quicker than walking, I don't care how we get home.
0: Right. Now, where are we? Ah, let's see. Ah, that's the Great Bear up there.
1: It doesn't look anything like a bear.
0: It doesn't have to. It is mythology. And the mythologians were the greatest navigators in the world. Do you realize they were in America long before Columbus? And they only had little ships, too. Legend has it that Themiscales consulted the oracle at Delphi, which replied, "Look to the stars," it replied. "Look to the stars." Which told him that the wooden walls would save Athens. And lo and behold, he knocked 7 bells out of Attila the Hun. As he was passing through the Suez Canal on his way to Baghdad to buy a carpet.
2: And what has that got to do with East Cheam?
0: Well, they're the same stars. What they did for him, they can do for us. Now, that's the North Star. East Cheam lies to the west. So we go that way.
2: Are you sure?
0: There is no doubt in my mind at all. Forward, men!

0: I thought I told you to get out of this doorway.
1: Well, it's a long story, officer. Actually, we're waiting for the 6:30 bus to East Cheam.
2: Yeah. We've been waiting 7.5 hours for it. On and off.
0: Well, yet it comes now. Go on and get out of this doorway.
3: Come along now. Hurry along there. All you early risers, both sides on.
1: Oh, it's you again.
3: Oh, good morning. You've been waiting here all night.
1: That has nothing to do with you. Kindly step aside and let us get on.
3: Here, wait a minute. You're all soaking wet.
1: That's not surprising. It's been raining all night.
3: Well, you're not getting on this bus in that state.
1: You can't stop us getting on this time. There's plenty of room.
3: Oh, I've got the comfort and well-being of my other passengers to think about. You're not making my seats all wet. I'll take it out.
2: Now what do we do?
0: You're not coming in this doorway.
1: Well, I'll tell you what I suggest we do. We'll wait till it stops raining, then we'll walk around and dry off.
2: Yeah.
1: I'll go along to the post office and draw a pound out.
2: Yeah.
1: Then we'll come back here and we'll be just in time.
2: What for?
1: The big picture. Change your program today. First to Sat. I was a teenage werewolf and blood of the vampire. We saw the trailer last night. You remember?
2: No, not again. I'm not going.
1: You remember that bit where he digs his teeth into her and her eyes go funny?
2: No more.
1: I promise we'll get on the bus right outside the cinema. It's a lovely program. You'll enjoy it. Both exes. Come on, live it.
2: No, do me a favor.
1: No, give up that youth club. It's ridiculous.
2: I haven't got this.
1: No.
4: That was Hancock's Half Hour, starring Tony Hancock with Sidney James, Bill Kerr, Warren Mitchell, and Hugh Morton. 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Alan Simpson and Ray Galton wrote the script, and the program, which was recorded, was produced by Tom Ronald.
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6: This is the BBC.
7: Stop! Here is a warning. Owing to an outbreak of fish in the Cotswolds, all Tibetans with legs will be shot.
8: Again! You fool of a Melagoon! I'm a Tibetan!
9: Oh, then why are you wearing legs, Jim?
8: Why are you wearing legs?
7: People say they make you look taller.
6: Yes, folks, only legs will give you those extra inches. Buy a pair today. 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
7: Never mind the flip-top knee, Jim. When did you get those legs?
8: I brought them due to this calling tour of Bulgaria, you know. I was calling...
6: I will now say part two from a distance. Part two from a distance.
7: I say this is the story of a crime-type murder.
10: The scene of watertight alibi in Chelsea, London, W.P.
7: Every move! This family is loaded with a film of bullets.
11: Mary Inspector Seagull is the man.
7: Now tell me, what am I doing here?
12: Looking for a murderer.
7: It's a bit early for that.
12: You're matinee, mate.
7: See. Who's playing the lead body?
12: So help me, Tom Beat is dead, matey.
7: Pete dead? Ted Beat, that's terrible.
12: Yes, didn't get a laugh, either, did he?
7: Keep going, lads. A good one to the hand. Keep going.
12: Boy, his body lay a shock off full of jelly.
7: Then, we're looking for a man wearing one sock and eating a jelly. Curse him, London's following him. Ah, Inspector Toof, bad news for you. Your grandmother Fred Beat is dead.
13: Yes, I read about it in the newspaper.
7: He didn't die in a newspaper, mate. He was found in a little copy of the Pofinger Zip.
13: Pofinger Zip? I suspect foul play.
7: I suspect old jokes.
13: Continental, arrest all old jokes.
12: Why did Chicken Crusher have to get the other phone? I arrest you. Got him.
13: Gentlemen, I think the man who did this soft jelly murder was a master criminal. Is there anything missing?
12: Yes, he is.
7: Oh, he got away with himself. He got away with himself.
12: That's better, isn't it? That was more like it.
7: He must have been using the new king-size legs.
13: Tell me, where did you find this sock full of jelly, Jim?
12: On top of the Eiffel Tower.
13: Oh! We're looking for a tall Frenchman. Or a short Frenchman standing on a chair with long arms.
12: Inspector, I've just been consulting my date book.
7: And?
12: I haven't eaten one for weeks. Oh.
13: Arrest that man for old jokes.
12: Here, steady.
13: Gentlemen, let him leave.
7: Quick, Siegel, outside.
12: Gentlemen.
7: Offline, lad.
14: And as the players went off the field for a £10,000 transfer fee, on come the band of the Royal Max Geldray.
13: Oh, boy, at last the break.

0: He's very good, you know. Very good indeed.
1: Car, the Soft Jelly Murder Part 2.
2: Stop! Hello, folks! Hello, folks! Good news, folks! Whilst the bank guilty was playing, they captured the Soft Jelly Murderer, a man called Arthur Flynn.
3: I say, that's a bit disappointing for the listeners.
4: Never mind, folks. We fill in the time with Ned the Miser.
5: You hear that naughty wind? It is the wind that blows over the Kenneth Moors of wintertime. People do say that if you hold a nurgle in your hand and put one ear out to the ground, you can hear the wind blowing in the other ear out. And that's the house of Miser Ned.
2: James, throw another unpaid bill of a fire. And while you're about it, throw on a couple of unpaid threads. Tell me, and power, that's what I've got. What else have I got? The wind! James, get a pencil. Go and draw the blind.
6: A recipe for old joke.
2: That is in the sock, Jelly, whether that's over.
6: Well,
2: that's enough of it. Hi, James.
6: Pour out the seagoon's hoard of coin.
2: Now back in the safe with it. One penny. And it thanks me.
0: He's very good, you know. Very good indeed. Meantime, with the aid of an ear trumpet, two men have heard of Miser Ned's penny, and we're heading that way along the old moor road.
7: Gentlemen! Gentlemen! Why have we stopped?
8: Chickens are tired, sir.
7: Gentlemen! My brown paper parcel and I must have shelter for the night. Our underwear is for us.
9: Hands up! Hands up, anyone except me.
7: Blast! It's Ben Cuffin, the cross-eyed highwayman.
9: Wrong, Jim! We are on cross-eyed Bow Street Bombers. And we're looking for a criminal ventriloquist and his French dummy, Jim.
10: I'm sorry, sir, but we're clean out of criminal ventriloquists. Try the stagecoach further down the road. They may stop them.
11: All right, dear Count, you can come out now. They've gone.
9: I see a better way of coming than this.
7: Oh, I do, old chow. We've been trying to ride free.
9: Nonsense, nightmare. Nonsense, Doctor. I'm a ventriloquist dummy.
7: Well, you took. And look, you got dandruff on your neck.
9: I tell you, it's me.
7: Of course it's mine. Not only do I throw my voice, I'll also throw my dandruff.
9: And so I back it up on that.
7: Oh, so you'll have to cut down your knife.
9: Oh,
7: I've been spun now.
9: Right in his old basilic adalga.
10: But you'd better unscrew that lump on his nut. We don't want to leave any evidence.
9: Right. Look, it's right there. 4,000 miles away. Ash for the light in it.
10: And it smells delicious. Go and ring the front door here, and I'll cover you with this .45 caliber thing.
9: At my service.
12: Oh, your heart again.

0: Here, complete with two spare door knockers. One door.
1: What?
0: Hand me my door knocking hat. Now, to arouse the occupants.
2: Come in, come in.
0: Hey, Caritas.

0: That's nothing.
1: That is my friend, Grip My Pig.
0: I can't see him.
1: That's because you are pagan.
0: What?
1: He's never here when you're here.
0: I don't understand.
1: Neither do the audience. That's why he isn't getting a laugh.
0: Oh. Very quiet this evening.
1: Yes, it is.
2: Now, listen, old man. Oh. We are standing, you know. Standing.
0: What?
2: Yes, our stagecoach was suddenly taken ill with a dreadful...
3: Come, who are these three women?
0: These three women are two men.
4: Sir, we are fleeing from the advancing German army.
3: Eh? They gave it in 1945.
4: Ah, yes, but we are made of sterner stuff, sir.
3: I don't like this at all. Two strange men arriving in a mist during an equinox of the shins on the anniversary of my legs. I don't know. It goes evil, I tell you. There's an old gypsy saying. I just can't think of it at the moment.
4: Sir, my card.
3: Mr. Dickler Finch? King of England? King of England? Knighthood's done by your weight? Your king?
4: My word, yes.
2: That is true, Ned.
3: How do you know my name?
2: I met it at a dance.
3: Who are you?
2: Pretender to the throne of France.
3: You don't look like a king.
2: That's because I'm only pretending.
5: Pardon the steam king, Nibby. He's never been the same since the fall of France.
3: Why not?
2: It fell on me, that's right.
5: Now, Ned. You're rich, yes?
3: How do you know?
5: Moriarty was feeling inside your pockets and he heard you had money.
3: See this penny? I own it.
2: A false pride?
3: Yes. Hard to believe, eh? Oh. No. Look out, I'll from the jail, no. Go on about it.
5: Good work, Steenkamp. Unscrew his leg so he can't follow us. Now for the palat. Dear listeners, this penny is valuable. You see, it has been left £1,000,000 in the will of Neddy's grandmother. All we have to do now is finish Granny.
6: Very good, lads. Meantime, 40,000 miles away in a daub and wattle hut in Mongolia, Ray Ellington is about to play a contortionist in E-flat.
7: That's my girl.

0: Thank you.
1: Meantime, as Ned the Miser lies unconscious in a pool of unconsciousness, a fiend poacher is at work in the ground.

0: tonight, then it's that is what you do. You eat tonight. Now, where's me butler's revenge sign, sir? Love it, little fishes on the sea. I intend to cook you tonight, my dear.
1: Oh, oh. Oh, boy, boy, boy.
2: What?
1: Don't you know you're not allowed to shoot fish?
0: Strong idiot plums. What the? Who are you, sir? Explain away that fatty body and those Jacobean legs, please.
1: You're a mole.
0: What?
1: I'm Mad Dan Apple.
0: Well, that explains everything, but it doesn't help me at all. Well, I deny having shot any fish.
1: Oh. Don't you point your gun at that river and go, "Bong!" You did that.
0: What? But I wasn't shooting naughty fish.
1: Oh?
0: I was shooting a river.
1: Shooting the river?
0: Of course.
3: There's something funny going on here.
0: Come away from that audience, Eccles. You don't know where they've been. I can explain everything. There's been a terrible drought in that shop, and the lad sent me out here to shoot some water. You've heard of a water shoot, haven't you, Mad Dan?
1: No, but I've heard of a piece of knotted string.
0: Oh. Well, it's like a piece of knotted string.
1: But it's called a water shoot.
0: I don't think you're quite with it, sir.
1: Oh, no?
0: No.
1: I'd better look in my little book and see what it says. This book belongs to Echo. Okay, you're in the clear. Yeah. You're still trespassing, though. I'd better take your name.
0: My name?
1: Come on now.
0: Well, I am. Mrs. Elizabeth Twins.
1: Mrs. You a woman?
4: Yes.
1: Oh,
4: oh, oh, oh. Hey, call
1: it in the bathroom. He's better than tell the master.

0: 王爷，
1: 哦哦
2: 哦 ，He's very good to know. That was Mr. Seguin playing Ned the Miser, still unconscious. But luckily, the long tail of his groans have reached the top 10, and a band of young stalwarts are on the way.

0: another third princely world card? Don't call me that, do they? We are really the winning favorites. Our duty is to crush Mars in Finchley. Crack your mouth and leave just enough for us. Now then, breathing exercise. In. Hey, Plankton. Throw your stomach in like this. Oh, my God.
1: Let that mud and dirt and the cream of the country.
0: Hey, Granny Min's a meatball. Hello, Granny Min, a meatball.
1: Oh, my young butter from Coon. Your dinner's in the oven.
2: Oh, don't kill myself, Gilliard.
1: It's Neddy. Oh, he looks around. Neddy, let me smell your breath. Neddy, you've been eating again.
2: Oh.
1: Throw away that bottle of vintage food.
2: Oh. Granny Min, back from the dead. How long are you staying?
1: Me dead? Who said so?
2: The men are paid to knock you off.
0: Hang on, Granny Min, he wants to be in me.
2: Shut up, you knucky little owl.
0: Granny Min, he said, about me with that dirty big sword.
2: He's only made of rubber, lad.
1: Throw it away.
3: Sir, the gamekeeper is outside with a bucket of dead water, sir.
4: Hello, master. This man's been shooting at your water.
3: I warn you, Mr. Biter. I'll sue you for every penny I owe you. And...
4: And you, my childhood sweetheart, number 345.
1: Oh, and you're in love.
4: Of course I remember, my dear. I have a memo on my shin.
1: Oh, my goodness, oh. And you do remember me.
4: Of course, darling. You're Fred Puker, the dustman from Leeds.
1: Anna. Anna, I'm Minnie Bannister, the millionaire from Tring.
4: From Tring, even better. Oh, how well I remember the place. Tring, Tring, Tring, Tring.
2: You ran, sir.
4: Get out, Will.
1: Very good, sir.
4: Very good.
1: Thank you,
4: old
1: Thank you.
4: Come in, let me pull you first.
1: Oh, not those. Oh,
4: no.

0: That was two clocks striking one independently, and the wind is on low. In the great baronial phone box, Ned the Miser is plotting to destroy men.
1: Mr. Crumb, 2 o'clock. Time for your revenge.
2: All right, we must save my modern men from ancient blood. No.
1: Yes. Here, put this bob in his coffee.
2: Won't it keep him away?
3: It'll explode him.
2: But Bloodnock is used to explosions.
3: Not this kind, mate.
2: What?
3: Off you go! The moment he explodes, I'll force the old dear to change the will in my favor.
0: He's very good, you know. And so Mr. Seacombe overacts his way towards another summer season of Trumpthorpe. Meantime, outside the manor, the counterplot is about to begin.
3: Hit my bell.
2: Yes, look. There's a light in Min's window. Load the grandmother down.
3: Now, don't forget. Don't shoot till you see the whites of our corsets.
2: Let's toss for who does it.
3: Right. Let's use the rich penny.
2: Yes. Heads or tails?
3: Yes. Up she goes.
4: Is that seven?
3: Oh, come out, Minna. Oh, I swallowed a penny. I'm rich.
4: Oh, dear, don't punish her. Let's have a drink together.
2: What a fine idea.
4: Here's to you and your penny.
3: Oh. Capital. Oh. And after that coffee, no.
4: Did you say coffee?
2: Have you drunk it yet, sir?
4: I told you.

0: Hey,
1: Ethel.
2: You up?
1: Yeah, there's a thing. Let's come by lollipop, shall
2: we? Oh, yeah.
1: Up on the top of the hood. Up on the tree.
2: Up on the tree. Up
3: They're very good, you know. And yes, they appear to have finished. So everyone back to their own beds. Good night.

0: This is the BBC.
1: Stop! Here is a warning. Learn to not break a fish in the Cotswolds. All Tibetans with legs will be shot.
2: Again!
3: You fool of a Milagun! I'm not a Tibetan!
2: Oh, then why are you wearing legs, Jim? Why are you wearing legs?
3: People say they make me look taller.
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8: Ladies and gentlemen, Kenneth Hall.
11: Well, good evening. Welcome once again to Beyond Our Ken, the show that even your best friends will tell you about.
12: B-O-K.
11: Well, now, last year, around about this time, I had a very quiet little holiday, so this time I decided I was really going to live it up. Wine, women, and all that. I'm not sure I didn't make a mistake in choosing the place to go. Not that I have anything against High Wycombe. But the wine was hot when it should have been cold, and vice versa, and the women were cold when they should have been hot, and no vice versa. I must admit, though, I did meet one rather attractive girl. Her name is Jacaranda Perkis. And she showed me a lot of beauty spots. Quite a bit of High Wycombe as well, actually. I must confess, we got up to all sorts of mischief. We did mad things, like rushing into a whisk drive and shouting, "Bingo!" And then we popped into the apothecary's hall for a square dance. Anyhow, that's enough of that. As Jacaranda herself remarked on the way home from the dance. So let's get on with the show, shall we? This week we've been considering one of the famous works of Gilbert and Sullivan. And we've decided that even without the music, you're left with a pretty good plot. Mind you, we can soon alter that. So, Mr. Fenelay, raise your baton, please.
8: We present Taking the Mikado.
11: Scene is the little Japanese town of Titipu. Our story starts... Our story starts one day when a wandering minstrel wanders into the town and mints.
13: A wandering minstrel I, my name is Nanky Poo. I've lots and lots of songs to sing and most of them are blue.
7: Not in that sense.
13: Yes, the songs I sing are very sad, and so would yours be too. If they'd been born and lumbered you with a name like Nanky Poo. Oh, wandering minstrel.
0: Yes, thank you, thank you. Do you think you could wander somewhere else?
7: Charming. Who might you be?
0: I am Pishtush.
7: Yes, we don't see that.
0: You are addressing a noble lord. I am First Lord of the Treasury, Commander-in-Chief, Lord High Admiral, Lord Mayor of Titipu, Master of the Hounds, Lord Chief Justice, and Accumulators Recharged.
9: And I am Nanky Poo, a wandering minstrel. I have come to seek a young Japanese maiden. Wait! She is coming towards us. Yum, yum.
10: Nanky Poo. At last we meet again.
0: This is the young maiden you spoke of?
9: Yes. Good job it's not.

0: Oh, Yum Yum. It's been so long. Do I not get a kiss?
1: No, of course, my love. There. Here's my kiss as hot as ever.
2: Yes, you've been a preserved ginger again.
1: Pish tush. Leave us alone, please.
3: Very well, but be warned, Nike Poo. Our great philosophers once said, in English, if you don't want the goods, don't muck them about.
1: He's gone.
2: He's already gone last year,
1: isn't he? Nanky Poo, it's been such a long time, and I have never stopped loving you.
0: Ooh, Yum Yum. Ooh, come closer.
1: No. No. No hanky-panky, Nanky. Nanky, you have been away so long, you do not know. You see, I am betrothed to one Coco.
0: I will gladly fight him.
1: But Coco is the Lord High Executioner.
0: Then I'll knock his block off.
1: You must be careful. He is very jealous. If a man so much as talks to me, he goes green with envy. Once he sat in a death chair and nobody noticed him.
0: I don't care. It is a...
4: There you are.
1: It is him, a Coco.
4: Yum Yum.
2: Sounds like a commercial.
4: Who is this who dares to converse with my bride-to-be?
1: Oh, no one, Coco. Just the Nanky Poo, a wandering minstrel.
4: Strange looking at him. He bears a slight resemblance to our Lord High Emperor, the Mikado himself.
5: Well, that's me. I don't come in just yet, but I thought you'd like to know I'm still around.
4: Tell me, wandering minstrel, what do you sing?
0: Let me give you an example, sir.
4: Good. We like beautiful singing in Titipu. I've always said three things in life are sweet. The song of the nightingale, the tinkling of a bell, and Fanny Adams. Sing, minstrel.
0: Very well, O illustrious one.
4: I know where I'm going.
0: Oh, no, the goldfish.
4: Careful, you're splashing me. Look at me. Look. Watery cocoa. All that singing, you shall hear some real singing now. Summon the little jasmine flower to my presence.
6: Good heavens, it's Eileen Gourlay.
4: Sing, my little almond-eyed one.
7: I don't think I know it. But instead, I will sing this. I care for my skin. I never drink gin. I lie down and rest so that I look my best. I follow the hints out of Harper's Bazaar that helps to show girls just how lovely they are. And according to all of the ads that I've read, by just about now I should be the sort of a girl men shower diamonds upon. But I'm not. And it's worrying me. For the men that I meet seem to have a routine. And it's not my routine, if you see what I mean. They smile and say, darling, now just you guess who this present is for. Why, my love, for you. Then I smile with a cute sort of coy reproach. And unwrap a garnet brooch. I'm just a girl who gets garnet, moonstone, and all the rest of them. I'm just a girl who gets garnet, and I'm not pleased with my lot. I'm just a girl who wants platinum, diamond, and all the rest of them. I'm not a girl who wants crystal or jet. Yet that's what I get. It may seem curious, it may seem coarse, that I put the Cartier before the horse. I don't want amber or a teensy replica of something by Cellini. I'm just a girl who gets candor, and

0: Dolly and I, Sally. Now then, back to the plot.
1: Coco, you may as well know the truth. I am in love with Yum Yum.
2: Yankee Fool, you shouldn't have said that.
3: Oh, sorry, was it your line?
2: No, I warned you before. Coco is the Lord High Executioner.
3: Well, tell him to keep his trap shut.
4: You miserable minstrel. Take heed.
3: Why, is he good for you?
4: Listen to me. I forbid you ever to set eyes on Yum Yum again.
1: No, then my heart is broken. My voice is silent. I shall sing no more.
4: Good.
1: I shall go and hang myself from the lowest willow tree.
4: The lowest willow?
3: If I had to climb a high one, I'd easily break my neck.
1: Farewell.
5: Wait. Hold everything.
2: Take your hands off me.
4: What is it, Pishtash?
5: The Lord High Excellency the Mikado informs us that he is on his way to Titipu to see that our affairs are in order and that everyone is carrying out his duties.
4: Oh, dear.
2: What is the matter, Coco?
4: For 2 years I have been Lord High Executioner and there hasn't been one single execution.
5: Then we'd better have one, quickly. Who do you suggest?
3: Yeah, what are you looking at me for?
4: Yes, yes, a good idea.
1: No, no, you can't do it, no. I'm too lovely to die. I'm beautiful. I'm lovely.
4: Ah. Don't lose your head.
2: Oh, no! This is tragic. I have lost my nankin.
0: Well, here, borrow mine.
2: Thank you.
1: You can't do this to me.
4: Come, no. Come now.
2: Coco, please spare him, Coco. I love that boy.
6: It's here.
2: And he loves me. Coco, I beg of you, don't do him nuts.
4: Well, I don't know.
5: I suppose we could pretend that Nanky Poo had been executed. We could make out a false certificate to present to the Mikado.
4: Yes, it might work. But Nanky Poo would have to cooperate.
6: You mean I have to pretend to be lifeless?
4: Yes, for you that should be easy.
6: I'll do it on one condition, that I may be allowed to marry Yum Yum.
5: All right, I agree. Quickly, you two, run and hide. Coco, complete the certificate of execution. That's it, and not a minute too soon. Behold, the Mikado approaches. Make way for his magnificence, his most omnipotent self, his most worthy eminence, his most...
0: Oh, get on with it, or I shan't be in the sketch at all.
5: It's him, the Mikado!
0: Oh, dear, at last, I thought I was never going to make it. Oh, come on then, where's the gong?
4: Oh, sorry, Your Majesty.
5: Lummy, the gong's broken.
0: Well, I'm not surprised. Look, it says Made in Britain.
4: Welcome to Titipu, Your Eminence. Some tea?
0: Thank you.
4: Would you like it scented?
0: No, I'll drink it here, thank you. Coco, I have brought with me the Lady Katisha.
4: Bless you.
0: That's her name, Katisha. What's the matter with you, Pishtash? You're looking very miserable.
5: Indeed, oh illustrious one. I am very worried about my pigtail.
0: Well, why? Most Japanese nobles have pigtails.
5: Yes, but not with a pig, has it?
0: And now, Lord High Executioner, I trust all is well in Titipu. Chopped any good heads lately?
4: Yes, Your Magnificence. Pishtash has the documents.
5: Here, Your Majesty.
0: Very, very interesting. What's that squiggle at the bottom?
5: I told you, my pigtail.
0: No. Now, what's the name of the victim?
4: The name? Yes, if I remember rightly, it was, Nanky Poo.
0: What? My own son. He left home years ago because I wanted him to marry Katisha.
4: Isn't
0: I? Thank you. You shall pay for this, Coco. You yourself shall be executed.
4: Oh, no, Your Magnificence. No, please spare me, I beg of you. Pardon me.
0: Now, what have you done? Lord High Executioner, you have exactly 1 hour. Go and straighten your affairs.
4: Why have I slipped? Oh, yes, I see. Yes, at once, Your Magnificence, at once.
7: And so the bewildered Coco goes his way, followed by the sympathetic Katisha. And slowly a plan forms in his mind. He will talk Katisha into marrying him, and perhaps the Mikado will grant him absolution. Better to be absolute than obsolete.
4: Oh, Katisha, I want to marry you. Do you think you could learn to love me?
2: Oh, Coco, I don't know.
4: What is the matter? Won't your mother let you be wooed?
2: No, it's not that, but... Oh, all right, Coco, you talk me into it. I will marry you.
4: Oh, my dearest Katisha, here, let me shower you with flowers as a token of my love.
0: Now, what's going on here?
4: Katisha and I want to be married. See, I have given her a circlet of roses and a pocket full of posies. Oh, Katisha, Katisha.
0: All fall down. This is good news, Coco. Katisha is to be married at last. I've been trying to palm her off for years. Very well, Coco. Your life shall be spared.
4: Oh, thank you, Your Magnificence. I don't know what to say.
6: I lost your place in the script again.
0: Oh, and who is this?
4: No. It can't be. It is...
0: Nanki Poo, my son.
1: Oh, Father!
0: But I thought you died.
6: Oh, I thought it was going rather well. By the way, Father, this is my new bride. Yum Yum.
0: Yes, isn't she? Do I not get a kiss, my dear?
2: By all means, Your Magnificence.
0: Mm. Oh, my word. Enough to scorch the dragon off my kimono. Well, my son, it has been many years since you have been gone. They tell me you became a wandering minstrel.
6: Yes, Father. Would you like me to sing and play for you?
0: Splendid idea.
4: I wouldn't if I were you, Nanki.
6: Keep out of this, Coco.
4: Take my advice, boy. Don't do it.
6: My father, the great Mikado, has commanded me to sing.
4: Yes, but I...
6: Coco, let the sash on your raiment be raised to a higher position.
4: What does that mean?
6: Belt out. Father, I shall sing for you the famous... Yokohama song.
0: Yokohama song? I don't think I've ever heard it.
6: Oh, come, Father, you must have. Listen. When Yokohama put the end of a bad day.
0: Lord High Executioner, sharpen the axe.
1: No, Father, yeah, no! Yeah. Oh, no!
0: And I see that our own minstrels have just wandered into the studio, so here they are again, the Fraser Hayes Ball.

0: insert of the Kenneth Horne documentary feature, Hornorama. Yes, once again, Kenneth Horne and his team of investigators bring you a factual report on topics of immediate interest. And this week, we present a close-up on show business.
1: Now, let's meet our first celebrity guest, Britain's answer to Sinatra, Frank Birkinshaw.
2: Oh, yes, they're still swooning, you see.
1: Yes, you certainly lost none of your charm, Mr. Birkinshaw. And you're very busy just now.
2: Oh, yes, it never stops. As it happens, I've just a second come from a recording session of one of my latest albums, you know. Songs for Swinging Singers. You'll doubtless recall the success of some earlier releases, such as Suddenly It's Birkinshaw, Birkinshaw at Las Vegas, and, of course, Come Splash With Me.
1: Yes, yes, we do indeed, sir. Now, just before you go, of all the millions of songs you must have sung, which is your favorite?
2: Singing in the Rain.
1: Thank you very much. And now we are delighted to meet a remarkable old man of the theatre. Good evening, sir.
3: Good evening to you, son. Thank you for asking.
1: No, we're delighted to have you. Now, sir, I understand you've spent a lifetime in show business.
3: Oh, that is true, sir, yes. I toured all the famous variety theatres with my act.
1: Did you?
3: I was a quick change artist, you know. No one to touch me, there wasn't. I nipped behind the screen, and quick as a flash, I was out the other side as Fagin or Little Nell. I did all the Dickens characters.
1: Yes, yes. Of course, you're... Yes. And you're retired from the theatre now.
3: Oh, no. I'm still working.
1: Oh, really?
3: Oh, yes. I made a big comeback about 6 months ago. I'm afraid it was a bit of a mistake. You see, I nipped behind the screen, stripped off completely, forgot to get in the other outfit and stepped out the other side, you see. Well, of course, the place was in uproar, you see. I was sacked on the spot.
1: Oh, what a shame. I thought you said you were still working.
3: Oh, I am, yes, twice nightly in Raymond's Review Bar.
1: Finally, we turn to our panel of experts in Hornorama who are waiting to discuss a random question on this week's topic. Top of the table, television's roving reporter, Rife Hobbitson.
4: Good evening. Hootsman and a load of haggis to y'all.
1: Thank you, sir. Next, the very popular recording star, Ricky Livid.
5: Hello, Nat. I'm very happy to say my latest record entitled Send Me the Mattress What You Sleep On is climbing up the charts.
1: And we're climbing up the wall. Now, next, we welcome once more the old boiler herself, Fanny Haddock.
6: Hello again. Hello. Oh, what a disaster dinner party was last night. Right there in front of everyone, I dropped me knickerbocker glory.
1: And I bet that spoiled your Sunday. Well, now, lastly, we have our countryman author whose latest book has just been published Through Shropshire in Wellington Boots, Arthur Fallowfield.
7: Well, I've just spent the most enjoyable weekend on a lovely little farm in Sussex. I didn't bother with a suss, I concentrated
1: on... Yes, thank you, man. Well, that's our panel, and so to this week's question, which comes from...
8: Philip Armitage. Does the team think that the new wave of satirical, hard-hitting humour is a good thing?
1: Thank you, sir. Thank you. Rife Hobbitson?
4: Well, I don't really know. I suppose we all like to defy authority now and again. I must confess, I did a very wicked thing myself, only recently on the wall at the BBC Television Centre.
1: On the wall where, sir?
4: At the BBC Television Centre. Oh, yeah. I chalked up the words, Richard Dimbleby loves Richard Dimbleby.
1: All right. Let's hear now from Ricky Livid.
5: I like the backing. you can dance to it, and I definitely like the backing.
1: Now, Mr. Livid, once again, we are not talking about records.
5: Oh, sorry and all that. A sickly grin that threw me. Thought for a minute it was Jukebox Jury.
1: The subject is satirical humor.
5: Oh. Yeah, I like the backing.
1: All right, now then, Fanny Haddock.
6: Well, you know, Johnny and I have got a tremendous sense of humor. You have to have when you eat our food.
7: Pray you shove a serviette in your cake hole.
6: Croutons to you, too. You know, there's nothing like an intimate little dinner party for real humor. Smiles of the soup, fun with the fish, chuckles of the chicken, giggles of the gooseberries, and cackles of the coffee. And I must say, when it comes to sparkling repartee, Johnny is a rare wit.
1: Wit? You don't know your English.
6: You don't know Johnny.
1: Now then, let's hear finally from our farming friend, the lad with the delicate air, Arthur Fallowfield.
7: Well, I think the answer lies in the soil. I mean, I welcome good earthy humor. Frank, honest talk. There's too much mock modesty. I mean, just because we're on the BBC, we're not allowed to say any naughty, rude words. I don't see why not. If one feels like saying a naughty word, then one should say it. As a matter of fact, I feel like saying one right now. Yeah, stocking tops. Yeah. Now there, well, that probably shocked you. Yeah, well, good. That was my intention. And if there should be any of you who feel like protesting or writing letters of complaint, then I can only say to all of you...
1: Don't bother. Yeah.
7: Well, that's exactly what I was going to say.
1: Yes, I'm sure. Well, that's all we have time for this week. Next week is something of a celebration for us because Beyond Our Ken reaches its 100th edition. So until next week at the same time, this is Kenneth Horne saying goodbye for now, leaving you with this thought from a listener in Guildford. Do parrots learn to talk at the Polytechnic? Good night.
0: You might have been listening to All of Just Miss, Beyond Our Ken, a sort of recorded radio show in which you heard Kenneth Horne, not to mention Kenneth Williams, Hugh Paddock, Betty Marsden, Bill Pertwee, the Fraser Hayes Four, Eileen Gourlay, and the BBC Variety Orchestra, conducted by Paul Fennelly. Eric Merriman wrote the script, and the show is produced by John Simmons.

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1: Hold it. 15 seconds from now, you'll see the picture he just took. 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
2: Once upon a time there was an engineer.
3: Choo-choo Charlie was his name, we hear.
2: He had an engine and he sure had fun. He used good and plenty candy to make his train run.
4: Charlie!